0: 14, it is 10 o'clock. Good morning, I'm Madeline Burke. V-Line hopes to have trains back up and running for the afternoon peak. The entire regional rail network remains at a standstill for a second day after Telstra's outage. It's currently in the process of testing its radio systems before systems resume. After delays for hours, travellers at Southern Cross yesterday were told to make their own way home with not enough replacement buses. V-Line CEO Will Tiepo.
1: That was a really difficult situation yesterday. You know, there's probably no excuse there. A disruption of this scale has been unprecedented for us. Organising a bus replacement program for a whole network that normally runs thousands of people a day normally takes months to plan. I think a pretty good effort by the team to actually try and get at least 140 buses yesterday.
0: Victorian Liberal MP Sarah Henderson is refusing to apologise for making bogus 000 calls during yesterday's Telstra meltdown. She went ahead with the calls despite pleas from Telstra not to test the system. And despite facing 3 years jail and hefty fines, Senator Henderson has told Heidi Murphy she did nothing wrong.
2: I make no apology for doing my job because yesterday morning we were hearing nothing about the outage, an outage that was causing chaos. The law is very clear. It relates to those who make hoax or vexatious emergency calls. I wasn't doing either of those things.
0: A Melbourne home has been targeted in a drive-by shooting. A gunman fired several shots at the property on Rowan Drive in Kealba around 1 this morning, then fled in a white SUV. There were 5 people inside the home at the time, but no one was injured. New data has found ambulance call-outs for heroin-related incidents surrounding the Richmond Safe Injecting Room fell during its first 5 years in operation. A study by Monash University has found a drop in call-outs to Richmond and Abbotsford from 48 calls a month to 2019 to 14 a month in 2023. Modi mania has hit Melbourne, the Indian Prime Minister arriving this morning ahead of high-level business talks and the signing of an historic uranium export deal. Lord Mayor Nick Rees says there'll also be a time for a meet-and-greet with Melbourne's Indian community.
3: Tonight there is the Modi meets Melbourne extravaganza happening at Marvel Stadium. 40,000 people are expected to attend. And then on Friday, Mr. Modi is doing a special event at the MCG.
0: In finance, the dollar is buying 69.3 US cents.
4: 3AW Finance. The all-new CX-5 has arrived at Burwood Mazda. So when you think Mazda, think Burwood Mazda. LMCT 12232.
0: Fremantle has dropped Sean Darcy in favour of Mason Cox for tonight's top-of-the-table clash with Sydney. The Swans have made just the one change as Tom Papley returns from injury for Corey Warner. A British wildcard has won through to the semi-finals at Wimbledon, Arthur Ferry beating French Open runner-up Flavio Cabolli in straight sets. The world number 114 will now play Alexander Zverev for a place in the final.
5: I've always believed in myself and believed that I could be a top player in the world. Obviously a semi-finalist of Wimbledon is something else, and I've taken it match by match. I haven't looked ahead.
0: And the Melbourne Renegades are set to play home games at the MCG, Junction Oval and in India next season. That's the latest in news and sport.
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7: Good morning, it's Caroline Ferguson from Transport Victoria. The fog's dissipated and some parts of the freeways are easing up, but still a very heavy run inbound on the Westgate Freeway from Millers Road. The left westbound lane of the Burwood Highway and Wantern is closed due to a collision just after Eastlink. You can head on through. Also in Park Orchards, two cars have collided. Ringwood Warrandyte Road is closed northbound at

0: Falconer Road. You might like to take Wonga Road as an alternative. There's also some metal debris scattered about on the Monash Freeway inbound, not far from Narre Warren. And no V-Line services are running due to the Telstra outage. 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
5: Morning fog clearing to a partly cloudy day. 14 degrees is the forecast high. Tomorrow we end the working week with a mostly sunny top of 16. Showers across the weekend increasing on Saturday with a maximum of 15 degrees. Sunday, showers 15. On the bays, wind variable below 10 knots and waves below half a metre. Right now it's 6 degrees in Glen Waverley. It's 4 in Geelong and in the city 4 degrees. Madeline Burke, Melbourne Zone 3AW.
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6: Dr. Gail Lyle's ahead talking science. She's probably got some views on whether the Artemis moon lander plans are the right plans to have in place. I think India's got a launch startup aerospace company that we'll discuss with her. But she wants to hear from you too, your questions, something that's going on around you, as you've seen, some question you've always wondered, maybe before you dropped out of science, a subject in year 11, as you moved into year 12, there was some burning question you just couldn't wrap your head around. Let us know. We will ask. We can put it to Dr. Gail Iles after 10:30 when the world of science is open. On the emails from Pat, well, it's about Sarah Henderson ringing 000 to make a couple. She made a couple of test calls, she says, yesterday morning. She has been roundly criticised and slammed for that. In fact, there's an email here saying she should be investigated, she should be charged, she should be sacked for this. That's from Paul. From Ian, it is unacceptable. From Pat, as the opposition spokesperson for communications, Sarah Henderson had a right to check out the 000 number. At least she owned up to the mistake, unlike our gutless PM. Thanks, Pat. From Paul, if she had not called or tested the system, people would have said, what are the opposition's communication people doing? I just don't think it is right that you test the line. But you shouldn't be tying up the line. That's the basic principle, I think, with 000. You shouldn't be tying up the line at all for any reason. But you heard her justification. You heard her defence of it. She won't apologise for it. But she also did admit she hasn't tried it again today, though there have been concerns around whether it's working today. And one more email from Gibson, who says it seems most emergency 000 problems have occurred since Australia's switch over to 100% reliance on Telstra's digital computerised internet. I can't remember any such major problems with the original decades-long reliable analogue system. We do seem to be having a lot of outages across a number of networks in the last couple of years. I don't really know why. I mean, do other countries have them as well, or do they have as big an impact as this? It feels like it's a thing here. Maybe it's happening elsewhere and I just haven't paid attention. A word on the street update from the Department of Transport. There is a one-lane closure on the Geelong Ring Road where works are continuing to repair the ramp. The works are not having an impact on traffic. You could call in or email in your word on the street. You could be in the draw to win $60,000 towards a Mercedes-Benz of your choice from Mercedes-Benz Brighton. Your winter demonstrator awaits at Mercedes-Benz Brighton, all with the balance of their new car warranty. Have you ever spent any time in or around Geelong, or have you been eyeing off Geelong as a possible place to move to? Would you move to Geelong for a bit of a sea change, a bit of a quieter pace of life, or because it seems like a much better option than Melbourne these days? 133693, or drop me an email, mornings@3aw.com.au. I ask because Geelong has been named as one of five Australian hotspots that are set to transform the employment market over the next couple of years. Hundreds of thousands of new jobs in these five hotspots. That's according to consulting giant KPMG. They've highlighted the shift in their Enterprising Cities report. So Geelong is one of the country's most energetic local economies, they say. More people moving to Greater Geelong, which will enable the city to support larger business growth. It will continue to surge. That's probably good news for my next guest, Councillor Dr. Stretch Contell, Mayor of the City of Greater Geelong. Stretch, this surprise you at all?
7: It doesn't surprise me. We're certainly aware of it here in Geelong. You can feel it. Geelong has transformed. Geelong will be the engine room for Victoria going forward. What we have that Melbourne doesn't have is we have land that's still available. We have land for industrial development around the Avalon precinct, and we have land for residential. But we also have a sense of community. So I guess the biggest challenge for the council and for me as mayor is when people ask is it's managing the success. So it's something that we are very mindful of. But we're trying to protect what is special about Geelong as a community whilst we're managing that success.
6: What sort of businesses are growing rapidly, or would you like to see grow rapidly?
7: Well, what we have is enabling infrastructure. We have everything that capital cities have got to offer, but smaller. We've got a port, we've got an airport that with Avalon that's international from a passenger perspective, but also logistics. We have road, rail, hospital, health. We have all those attributes. So where we're going to be growing is in advanced manufacturing, and I'd like to see Geelong and Avalon become an advanced manufacturing hub, and particularly for the defence sector. We have Hanwha there already. I would like to see Lockheed Martin, and I'm hoping that that will be announced anytime soon. But we also have the tourism and major events around Geelong. It's no small thing that we have the Geelong Football Club here in the city. That adds a lot. People come down here in their thousands every time Geelong plays, and that's a benefit. Each time Geelong plays at home, it generates between $7 to $9 million of economic development.
6: Every game?
7: Every home game, yeah, people. And what we're trying
6: every
7: to do.
6: Every home game is $7 to $9 million, or you're across the year?
7: Yeah. No. Each home game, yeah. Injects all the hotels are full, the hospitality is full, the place really is a buzz. And we've now just over the last week opened up a new $450 million convention centre, 1,000 seat convention centre. That's going to drive. Projected between 200,000 to 300,000 people into Geelong every year, just that one piece of infrastructure. Now, what we can do is then tap into all those industries and associations that will be visiting Geelong, some for the first time, and business leaders visiting Geelong for the first time, and promote the attributes of Geelong. So Geelong is literally booming, and we're just doing it quietly because
6: We're not doing it quietly right now.
7: Yeah, that's right. But it is happening, and you know we're not bragging about that. It literally is happening, and we're just managing that as well as
6: we're not bragging about it. You literally just said Geelong will be the engine room of the state.
7: Yeah,
6: you're kind of bragging.
7: Well, we're not bragging. We're stating a fact. See, the state government and opposition, they're going to need to grow the GDP to shrink the debt relative to GDP. Now, we're in the lead up to the state election saying they need to invest in Geelong because we will help them deliver that GDP growth. And we're well advanced in the planning there. So, you know, I'm not saying it as a brag. I'm saying it as a fact that we need to take advantage of all the enabling infrastructure around Geelong to help the Victorian economy.
6: How do you feel about data centres?
7: Yes, look, I'm a 50-50 person on data centres. They don't create many jobs going forward. They certainly create jobs in the here and now in the construction phase. They take up a lot of space. They use a lot of water. So the community here is questioning how many data centres we really want and need in the Geelong area. They take up land that could otherwise be used for residential. I'm sure there's a place for it, but we just need to get the strategy right. And at the moment, I'm not quite clear on what that strategy is. So we need the
6: state government
7: to help us. Yeah, exactly.
6: Have you got room and space for all these people coming to Geelong?
7: Yeah, no, we do. We do. We've been set the highest housing target of any region in Victoria. 128,600 homes are expected to be delivered over the next 25 years. And we've got the land for it, and we're going through the planning now. What I'm very mindful of is to ensure that the infrastructure in those new suburbs is fit for purpose. We have all the community centres, the sporting facilities there and so on to protect what is special about Geelong. Mm. I don't want to be disparaging about places, you know, to the west where there's all sorts of issues, Tarnese and Windenvale, where the houses have been built but not the infrastructure. Mm. So we are guarding against that very, very strongly to say, yes, we're up for the challenge, but we need the investment from the state government and federal government in advance of those homes being built to ensure that the people who then choose to live there have got a lovely experience and have got all the infrastructure in place when they move in.
6: Where are you mostly getting people from moving to Geelong? Any ideas where they're coming from? Well, is it Melbourne or is it further afield?
7: Melbourne, lots from Melbourne, particularly during COVID. People decided that, look, why just visit Geelong and the greater region for holidays? Let's live where we used to have our holidays and then just travel to Melbourne for the work. So lots of people from Melbourne coming in. But also Geelong is the most migrated to region in Australia from intra-Australia. Mm. So more people from around Australia are looking to settle in the Geelong region than any other part of Australia. We, as I said, we have all the infrastructure here of any major capital city, but it's just smaller and you still have a sense of community, and we need to protect that. You know, everywhere you go in Geelong, you'll bump into people that you know either through sport or the schools that your kids go to, et cetera, and people love that. They feel connected to the community, and that's very good for you. Wellness and mental well-being, that you feel connected as you move around your community. You're not sort of boxed into a suburb and you're not connected to what's going on in the broader area.
6: Mm. And just while I've got you, Stretch, the lack of connection to Melbourne via train just at the moment, what's the impact that having?
7: Well, big impact, because yesterday we lost over 100 services between Geelong and around Victoria, and Geelong was impacted significantly by that. We had people stranded in Melbourne or stranded in Geelong, not being able to get to Melbourne, medical appointments missed, all that stuff. So it wasn't good enough. We need to get down to the bottom of what happened there, and Telstra and the other telcos need to ensure that their practices and procedures and ways of working ensure that these things don't happen.
6: Would you have an expectation that Telstra and V-Line offer compensation to those who've been impacted by missed medical appointments, work?
7: I think so. I think so. That would be the right thing to do. Look, I don't understand exactly the connection between Telstra and V-Line and why.
6: I've spoken to the CEO and I still can't explain it for you. Anyway.
7: No. I'm scratching my head, but yes, I agree that, you know, as a gesture of goodwill, I think they should compensate people for that.
6: All right. Stretch, really appreciate your time this morning.
7: Yeah, thank you, Heidi, for your interest.
6: Councillor Dr. Stretch Contell, Mayor of the City of Greater Geelong. Have you thought about moving? Would you move down there? Maybe you already have. What's the best thing about Geelong? Your favourite thing to do? 133 693. Emails open to mornings at 3aw.com.au.
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9: Hello there, it's Caroline from Transport Victoria. Take care heading into the city on the Monash Freeway. There's some metal debris just after Narriwarren North Road. Our crews are on their way to pick it all up. The left westbound lane of the Burwood Highway and Wantirna's closed. It's due to a collision after Eastlink. You can head on past. And delays heading through Park Orchards. Northbound lanes are closed on Ringwood Warrandyte Road at Falconer Road. You're much better off taking Wonga Road as an alternative to head up north. And trains across the entire V-Line network continue to be unable to run following yesterday's Telstra communications outage. Find other means of transport.
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6: 23 minutes past 10. 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Russell, good morning to you.
20: Good morning, how are you?
6: Very well, thank you.
20: That's good. Yeah, look, I've moved down to Geelong from Sydney.
6: Oh, really?
20: I've come here to retire.
6: Yeah, why? Why yeah, Geelong?
20: I'm an old Geelong boy, and I think I've always had an inkling to want to come back here.
6: Mm.
20: But it's certainly a different change of pace to Sydney, where I'm used to it.
6: Yeah.
20: Because I was living and working in the heart of Sydney.
6: Good change of pace.
20: So, yeah, nice, quiet. Yeah, good change of pace down here. Easy to get to things, everything that you want to get to. There's no rush and bustle like Sydney, the big city. But there's certainly been a lot of improvement in Geelong over the years.
6: Yes.
20: And it's been 30 or 40 years since I lived here. And there's been a lot of good things taking place. I guess the only comment that I would like to make about the city of Geelong itself is that more work needs to be done in improving the city, getting people back into the city itself.
6: Into the around Little Mollop Street, whatever it's called?
20: The CBD area.
6: Oh, yeah.
20: They've done a lot of work along the foreshore, around Cryo Bay, foreshore. But the city, the heart of the city itself, as I feel, is dying. And I've come back here from time to time, and I don't see a lot of change in the central CBD area.
6: So what is it? Is it shops closing and not being refilled, or
20: a lot of shops are vacant. A lot of buildings are almost derelict looking if you look at them closely. Hopefully over time things will change, but they need the council to encourage obviously. And make it easier for things to happen.
6: And so
20: that's probably the only negative thing I have to say.
6: That's the only downside. Sorry? Everything else, you're happy? Happy? No regrets about the change?
20: Yeah, everything else I'm happy with. I mean, I'm just going down to Torquay now to play golf, and again, so easy to get to.
6: It might be that you just did a different time in your life that you're loving it so much. Golf on a... How's the fog?
20: It's quite thick, actually. Maybe I can still see the ball when I hit it down the fairway.
6: If no one can see it, you can mark it.
20: I've only been here a couple of weeks. I've only been here a couple of weeks, but enjoying it so far. And, just looking forward to a relaxed and peaceful lifestyle again.
6: Yeah, lovely. Well, enjoy the rest of your golf trip, your golf day today. I hope the fog does lift a little. Bruce, g'day, Bruce.
18: Good morning, Heidi. You're doing a good job.
6: Oh, thank you.
18: Yeah, about Geelong. I used to work down there, and I'm thinking it might be go back there again. I worked on Geelong Hospital, the back of that, on a crane.
6: Yeah.
18: But anyway, with Geelong, it's a lovely place. You've got the issues, as the guy just said, and they've got a lot of drug problem in the city, but I think everybody's got it. Reason why I rang too is the learned counsellor you had on before, last week they okayed a big data centre down there.
6: I was asking him about data centres, and he's 50-50 on them, he says.
18: Yeah, but it was okayed last week by the state government on an earmarked land area that was going to hold 2,000 homes. So see you later, homes, and here comes data centre. So you know what I mean? But he failed to mention that, but that was okay last week, yeah.
6: Oh, yeah, right. All right, Bruce, thank you for the call. I was asking data centres more broadly. Now that you mentioned that, it does ring a bell in the back of my mind, but I'd forgotten that in the moment. I was more just interested in he's talking about the industries they're trying to attract there, how they've got scope and space and skills and desire for it. And there was a lot of talk around advanced manufacturing, and he's saying Geelong will be the engine room. They want to grow the economy to help the state out. And let's face it, the state can use all the help it can get at the moment, drive up the GDP, which should drive down the debt a little bit. So more power to them. But I was asking about data centres in that sort of conversation, broadly speaking. Do you want to just have them popping up here, there and everywhere? Not good for jobs in the long term, but there's some money in them. He said he's 50-50 and there needs to be a proper plan around them, and that is the point we always come back to when we talk data centres, is what is the proper plan around it? The water needs, the energy needs, the scaling up as they scale up, the energy output and water output needs to scale up somehow too. Andrew, hello, Andrew.
21: Morning, Heidi. I don't share the sentiment of the previous calls nor the mayor.
6: Yes.
21: Don't come to Geelong. Oh. Stay away. We don't need you all. It's too overpopulated. We're coming now, and I love your last retired gentleman, saying the lifestyle's great. Probably is compared to Sydney.
6: Well, yeah.
21: But our roads have got considerably busier these days. We're gridlocked. Torquay Road, Latrobe Terrace, Pakenham Street they're trying to destroy by putting in ridiculous high-rise apartments where we've got beautiful old classic houses and that. They're just trying to overpopulate us. The city died years ago, particularly when they put in big shopping centres.
6: Can it be resuscitated?
21: Little shops.
6: Can it be resuscitated or it's dead and gone, do you reckon?
21: Well, I think their idea eventually is their future plan of Geelong, supposedly, I think, is to basically keep you in your own little area and give the city with the beautiful foreshore to people to live in the city and that. And I think they want to do like over in England where they have your 15-minute sort of locations and keep you in your own little hole of the town.
6: Yeah.
21: But it's – look, this town was fantastic. I've lived here all my life. I mean, even he said about Torquay. Torquay is far overpopulated now with Melbourneites and everyone. You know, it's just too many people coming here and I'm sorry, the town's not what it used to be.
6: All right. Thank you, Andrew. It's going to be, or it has already become, according to KPMG, one of five Australian hotspots that will transform the employment market, hundreds of thousands of new jobs within the next 5 years. If there's hundreds of thousands of new jobs in cities like Geelong, there's going to be hundreds of thousands more people moving to the area. Is there scope? Is there space? Stretch Contel says, yep, everybody welcome. We've got the time and energy for it. Some of your feedback's a bit different. What do you like about Geelong? Have you moved there? Would you move there? 133-693. As it comes up to 10:30, though, let's check the news headlines. Madeline Burke, hello.
0: Hello, Heidi. V-Line continuing to test its radio systems, hoping to have trains back on track this afternoon. The entire network remains at a standstill. Thousands of people impacted. As we know, they can apply for compensation. The federal government says it has not been notified of any deaths as a result of the Telstra outage. The telecommunications company maintains services are being restored after 000 was again not available to some people overnight. Telstra could now be exposed to millions of dollars in fines. Police say a suspicious house fire in Keilor Downs this morning may be connected to a drive-by shooting at the same property earlier this week. And Cameron Myers has climbed to the world number one ranking for the 1500 metres, the first Aussie man to hold the title since Herb Elliott. The World Athletics rankings also reaffirming Jess Hull as the best woman in the event, a position she's held since January. Those details and more in the news at 11.
6: Thank you very much for that, Maddie. Steve, hello.
1: Oh, hi, Heidi. Yeah, we relocated from Melbourne back in 95 to raise a family, a little place called Clifton Springs on the Bellarine Peninsula, and it's just been fantastic for us as a family. The Bellarine Peninsula, one of Victoria's best-kept secrets, honestly, but don't tell anyone whatever you do.
6: All right, it's just between us, Steve, just you and me.
1: Yeah.
6: Love it down there?
1: Oh, absolutely. Yeah, you got Surf Beach 20 minutes away. We've got bay beaches. Got all the infrastructure you need. Kids have done little athletics, gymnastics, gone to school into Geelong. We've been down here, what is it now, over 30 years, and the Bellarine Peninsula is just beautiful, and we've absolutely loved it.
6: Mm.
1: From Melbourne, sell your place. We got a bay view of the Yuyangs and bay view into Geelong as well. And there's dog parks. It's got everything. Oh,
6: it feels like you're saying, "Come on down, move down here, Steve." It feels like you're saying that.
1: Oh no, no. Whatever you do, don't tell anybody, Heidi. We don't want any more people moving down this way.
6: All right, Steve, thank you. Too late. I think they're coming. And Stretch Contel's rolling out the welcome mat for them. Thank you very much for the call. We had better take a break. The World of Science with physicist Dr. Gale is coming up. If you've got a science question, now's your chance.
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6: 24 minutes to 11, an off-air word on the street from Chris. He tells us there's a police presence outside Bendigo Bank in Druin. Looks like detectives standing outside. Anybody else seen some action around the Bendigo Bank in Druin? Let us know. And like Chris, you could be in the draw to win $60,000 towards a Mercedes-Benz of your choice from Mercedes-Benz Brighton. When you think Mercedes-Benz Brighton, Melbourne's only all-in-one Mercedes-Benz retailer.
9: On 3AW Mornings, the world of science with physicist Dr. Gail Iles.
6: Dr. Gail Iles, I confessed earlier on the program that I studied physics in year 11, not in year 12. I did not do well. But it is a science, not a maths.
26: Yes, it is.
6: Students are dropping out of some science and maths and religion classes between 11 and 12.
26: Mm.
6: Can we make physics easier? That's my first question to you.
26: First of all, good morning to
6: and
26: you,
6: good
26: Heidi.
6: Good morning to you, Dr. Gaylor.
26: On this foggy day in Melbourne. Can we make physics easier? I think we actually have, and I think the same has happened with the maths. As a drive to get more people, year 11s and 12s studying the subject.
6: Yes.
26: But then the problem we're seeing at uni is that the students are coming in and we're having to kind of teach that shortfall and
6: the stuff they didn't learn in school.
26: And it's like, oh, we've kind of got other stuff to teach you.
6: We were hoping you're at a more advanced level by this point.
26: Unfortunately, yes.
6: I should have introduced you, of course, as Associate Professor of Physics at RMIT, Dr. Gail Iles. Space, is the Artemis moon lander the wrong one to take up now? There's some fight going on at NASA.
26: Oh, everything's in complete furore. It's nuts.
6: Great word.
26: Yeah, so we have the International Space Station. It's in orbit around the Earth, has been for 28 plus years.
6: Yes.
26: and it was going to be the precursor to the Lunar Gateway, a similarly built spacecraft put in orbit around the moon and to use as a platform to get to Mars. That's all completely changed. There is no more Lunar Gateway, which is just crazy because half of it's built already.
6: And we've spent, I assume, a fortune collectively, yes. The globe, whatever. Yeah,
26: across the world. And now all focus has shifted completely to a lunar habitat. And I think that this is America's response to China, who want to do the same thing. And they're just saying, you know, we need boots on the moon. We need a habitat as soon as possible.
6: And is it whoever gets there first and puts the tent up?
26: Literally.
6: Gets to be the one with habitat on the moon?
26: Yeah. Well, I mean, the place is huge. So, you know, there really is plenty of room for two bases. But America's just has this mission. No, we need to be first. So what we've seen in an article is the former NASA administrator, Jim Bridenstine, has come out and said, we're not working fast enough. And it's like, dude, you're not in the job anymore.
6: Aye.
26: You know, you've got to leave it to the current administrator to make these calls.
6: Could you possibly have done a bit more when you did have the job?
26: Oh, maybe.
6: That's what you leave yourself open to when you start to cast aspersions, maybe.
26: And this is really interesting with the political situation in the USA, that the head of NASA has changed so frequently over the last few years. So we had Jim Bridenstine, we had Sean Duffy, now we've got Jared Isaacman, an astronaut himself. And, you know, the plans are changing. It must be very difficult for them because they're having to keep up with all these decisions and the whims of the president who's like, nah, we need this now and quick, everybody change. And it's like, but president, we've been working on building a lunar gateway for the past 15 years.
6: What now?
26: Not good enough. Nah, change it.
6: So US, China, and India's joining the space race? Moon race?
26: India is well and truly in the space race in that they've been launching rockets.
6: Oh, yeah.
26: They have sovereign capability, have been for 50 plus years, very, very experienced, have a lot of satellites in orbit. But they're now branching out into human space flight.
6: Oh.
26: So they have not launched any humans into space to date. And turns out that they also have some commercial rocket providers. There is a startup company called Skyroot.
6: Is that the Indian name for it?
26: Well, they've obviously
6: Skyroot.
26: Skyroot. The
6: ROOT, not ROUTE.
26: Root in the skies, and with their rockets penetrating into the cosmos.
6: How many focus groups did that title go through? Any?
26: Well, presumably they don't have any Australian Indians on the team who could maybe say, that kind of means something else in Australia.
6: Skyroot. Skyroot Aerospace. Where do you work? Yeah. Skyroot.
26: Yeah.
6: Okay.
26: Yeah, I love the name. It's very imaginative.
6: Get it on a t-shirt.
26: Yeah. So they're preparing for their first orbital launch to put 350 kilograms of satellite into orbit. So it's interesting to see that other countries are also going down the commercial route. So it's not route.
6: Yeah, it's route. Route. As long as it's written in giant letters up the side of rocket.
26: Okay, we best watch this. All right.
6: It's all right. Okay. Do you know what? I'm going to take a break right now, and I'm going to see if you have a science question for our physicist, Dr. Gail Iles, Associate Professor of Physics at RMIT. Call now, 133-693. If you've got a question, she will have an answer, or she'll find one, or she'll do her very best. 133-693. World of Science is open.
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10: Hello there, it's Caroline from Transport Victoria. Take care heading into the city on the Monash Freeway. There's some metal debris just after Narriwarren North Road. Our crews are on their way to pick it all up. The left westbound lane of the Burwood Highway, Wantirna's closed. It's due to a collision after Eastlink. You can head on past. And delays heading through Park Orchards. Northbound lanes are closed on Ringwood Warrandyte Road at Falconer Road. You're much better off taking Wonga Road as an alternative to head up north. And trains across the entire V-Line network continue to be unable to run following yesterday's Telstra communications outage. Find other means of transport.
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6: You are listening to Heidi Murphy. The other voice you hear in the studio with me is physicist Dr. Gail Iles. As the world of science opens up, Aaron, what's your question for Dr. Gail?
31: Good morning, Heidi, and good morning, Dr. Iles. Dr. Iles, my question is, when a spaceship sits on a launch pad on Earth and the engines fire, it gets its forward momentum by the thrust of the engines pushing against the atmosphere. When a ship is up in space and there is no atmosphere, what do the engines push against to give it forward momentum?
6: Oh. Thanks, Aaron.
26: Aaron, fantastic question, and good morning to you too. So the rocket is pushing against the exhaust from its own engines. So it looks like when the rocket takes off from the launch pad that it's pushing against the earth and the ground.
6: Yeah.
26: It's not. It's actually pushing against its own plume and the exhaust gases themselves. So when it's in space, it still has those exhaust gases and it's still pushing against those
6: Pushing against those gases. They don't just dissipate in space.
26: They do. They dissipate, but they still, as they come out of the end, because the end of the rocket has a nozzle, a bit like an aeroplane engine. So there's a very small throat section and then it expands outwards and that generates a huge amount of pressure. And that's what it's pushing against, the pressure of that gas.
6: All right, Aaron, thank you for the question. Len, your question for Dr. Gale.
32: Yeah, good morning, Dr. Iles. Light has... Are you there?
26: Yeah, go ahead.
33: We're here.
32: I'm sorry, I didn't hear anything. Okay.
33: we were listening with bated breath, Len.
32: Okay, light has a velocity in air, you know, the speed of light. Yes. Then it goes into, say, a block of glass. And when it goes into a block of glass, it refracts, but it also slows down. Now, then it can come out of the glass and go back to the speed of the light. Why doesn't, how do the photons not build up on each other if they lose speed? If they go from one velocity to a lower velocity, then go back to another, the same velocity, why don't they build up on each other?
33: Len, thank you.
6: Yeah, Len, great question. Love it. So, yeah, light is, we can treat it as a wave, an electromagnetic wave, or we can treat it as a beam of particles, and you quite correctly called those photons. What happens is when the particles travel through different mediums, they change speed. So when we talk about the speed of light being fixed, that one value, 3 × 10⁸ meters per second, that's the value in the vacuum of space when it's not traveling through any medium at all, any particles. So that's its kind of base value. And then as it travels through the Earth's atmosphere, it does actually slow down a little bit, and we get our blue skies, and in the evenings we might see a red sky. And then as it passes through a glass of water, it slows even more. But those photons, it's a bit like they've just stacked up a bit, and then as they come out, they can speed up again. So a bit like, you know, you walk up to a swimming pool, you're walking at a certain speed, you jump in the pool and you swim, and you're going much slower than when you were walking, but you climb out of the swimming pool and you're walking at the normal speed again. Right. All right, good. I hope that answers your question, Len. Roger. Hello, Roger. What's your question?
0: Good morning. I want to, Dr. Gale, if you could explain to me why in Melbourne at this time of year the sun travel is so far north of my place to where it is in summertime, and what it's doing is my lemon trees over the south side of the house, and it's getting no sun.
6: Oh.
0: It's not as productive as I like. So does that mean I've got to dig the lemon tree up and move it?
6: Oh, Roger, you've called the gardening segment with a gardening question. I've all taken it as a science question. It can cross both things.
33: Yeah, we can.
6: Answer for Roger?
33: Yeah, Roger. So it's to do with you've got a number of effects, actually. You've got the Earth is traveling in orbit around the sun, number one.
6: Yeah.
33: And then the Earth is tilted on its axis, and then is turning in a 24-hour period. And the tilted axis means that we get the seasons. So at different times during that orbit, we'll be in the summer or we'll be in the winter. Now, during the summer, the sun appears to trace out a really high and long arc in the sky. Compare that to the winter, it spans out a much lower arc in the sky, so it doesn't get to the top, and it's actually a shorter path as well, or that's how it appears to us on Earth. And so that's going to affect your lemon tree, I'm afraid.
6: Yeah, Roger, is it possible to move it? Has it been productive in other winters?
0: It's been there for about 30 years. I think if I moved it, it'd probably cark it.
6: Yeah.
0: But it is so productive. But look, in saying that, I'll get another one. Because, see, in the summertime, as you know, girls, you get the afternoon sun, which is an absolute killer to a lot of plants. You know what I mean?
6: No, I know what you mean, John. Thank you. That wasn't that. This is John. Go ahead, John.
1: Oh, yes, Dr. Gale. As we know, we're past the shortest day, and I've been keeping a track, and the sunrise has been at 7:36, right?
6: Mm.
1: But it's stayed there for quite a while, but slowly the sunset has been going up, say 5:10, 5:11. Why is it doing it at the end of the day rather than at the start of the day?
6: Thanks, John. And thank you for Roger for the earlier call. Yeah, right. So sunrises aren't getting any earlier.
33: Yeah.
6: But sunsets are getting gradually later.
33: Yeah, you get these. Thanks, John. This is a great question. You get these weird effects close to the solstices.
6: Yes.
33: So if you track the summer solstice times, you'll see the sun rise will stick at the same time for quite a while as well.
6: Really? But then it'll get longer.
33: Then it'll get longer.
6: Yeah. Right.
33: So it's a bit like, how to describe it? It's a bit like when you throw a ball in the air and it reaches the middle of the arc as you throw it, and it's almost like it has no speed at
6: that
33: point.
6: It hangs there
33: for a little bit before it then starts dropping, and we're in that bit. It's like watching the record player turn around from the side.
6: Yeah, right. But it doesn't on both ends, it doesn't do it hangs early in the mornings, but it's moving a little bit gradually in the Okay, John, thank you for the call. We will take a break and finish up with another last question or two for Dr. Gail Iles after the break.
30: 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The Rumour File, just after 7 on 3AW Breakfast.
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5: I reckon we've got just enough time for another call or two for Dr. Gail Iles in the world of science. Shane, what's your question?
6: If the universe is expanding, what's it expanding into?
5: Ooh, Shane, thank you.
7: Oh, Gail. Shane, asking the big questions on a Thursday. So the very simple answer, Shane, is we don't know.
5: So just a giant void out there.
7: We don't know. There's probably a huge void. Stuff is just reaching out into it. And how long will it go on for? We don't know.
5: Are we a black hole for some other universe?
7: We could be the exit of a wormhole. We could all be the aliens.
5: Whoa.
7: Yeah.
5: Whoa. We're the aliens.
7: That's a lot to think about for the rest of today.
5: It's huge.
7: Imagine. Thank you, Shane. And Rob, what's your question?
8: Okay, you've left the crazy ones all last. Thank you for taking me call. I've been watching on social media. I'm a tragic doom scroller, and I'm seeing a lot of talk about August the 12th, that there's going to be a period of 7 seconds of no gravity. Have you heard about this?
5: On planet Earth.
8: On planet Earth, because apparently two black holes collided billions and billions and billions of light years away.
5: Yeah.
8: And we're in the join of it where they collided. It's going to apparently
5: on the fault
8: hit
5: line.
8: Us on... Yeah.
5: Right,
8: and apparently NASA knows about it, and there's going to be 7 seconds of no gravity. Sorry about the crazy question.
5: No, Rob, it's a legitimate question worth asking.
7: It absolutely is. Thank you for bringing this to the science segment. Let's start with gravity to begin with. So the Earth weighs a lot.
5: Mm.
7: It's really very heavy. Mm. And we are attracted to it due to that weight.
5: Mm-hmm.
7: And it would be very, very difficult for us to have zero gravity.
5: 7 seconds of zero gravity on August 12th.
7: No.
5: I believe that's likely to be a hoax.
7: Be very careful.
5: Prepared to declare it?
7: Do not jump in the air at 2:30 a.m. because you will disappear off into space.
5: Oh, why say it out loud? What have you just done? Dr. Gail Iles, I think we'll let you back another time. We'll see.
7: Bye, Hattie.
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9: 7 degrees in Melbourne, partly cloudy today.

0: to make sure that we can get trains up and running as quickly as possible.
1: Thousands of people are being impacted. They can apply for compensation. Meanwhile, Telstra says it is still working to resolve a secondary issue, which was causing an error for some people making 000 calls. Geelong is among five Australian cities rewriting the country's economic map, generating more than 500,000 new jobs. The KPMG report also names Adelaide, Gold Coast, Western Sydney and Perth. Geelong Mayor Dr. Stretch Contell has told Heidi Murphy the Allan government and the opposition would be wise to look to the region to help Victoria dig itself out of its crippling debt.
2: We're in the lead up to the state election saying they need to invest in Geelong because we will help them deliver that GDP growth, that we need to take advantage of all the enabling infrastructure around Geelong to help the Victorian economy.
1: Australia will expand its economic ties with India through a number of key trade initiatives. The Prime Minister and his Indian counterpart are addressing the business community in Melbourne this morning. Australian Super will inject $500 million into India's investment fund, while some of our universities will establish campuses in the subcontinent. The United States has begun a second round of strikes on Iran after a collapse of the truce between the two countries. The strikes come after President Donald Trump earlier threatened to hit them hard. Iranian media is reporting explosions heard in areas along the country's southern coast. Also making news in Melbourne this morning, Melbourne has recorded Australia's biggest jump in rental prices, with median weekly rents climbing to $600. And the ABC and SBS are being hauled before the Royal Commission into anti-Semitism today. In finance, the All Ords is down 76 points, the Australian dollar buying 69.3 US cents.
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1: The Western Bulldogs will take an extra cautious approach with Tim English ahead of facing West Coast on Sunday. The ruckman struggled to ruck last week as he manages back soreness. Coach Luke Beveridge says he'll have to get through training this week.
4: Cleared himself fit last week, so we picked him, and it probably didn't turn out the way we thought it would, but ultimately we've got to be convinced that he's he's pretty close to 100% to play this week.
1: Sydney star Tom Papley returns from a calf injury in tonight's clash with Fremantle. And Cameron Myers has climbed to the world number one ranking for the 1500 metres in athletics, the first Aussie man to hold the title since Herb Elliott. And that's the latest in news and in sport.
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5: 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Why wait? LMCT 10093.
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7: Good morning, it's Caroline Ferguson from Transport Victoria. All the fog's well and truly dissipated and the freeways and arterials are moving in well. Just a bit of a stop-start run inbound on the Westgate Freeway away from Todd Road. Cranbourne Line trains are now resuming after an earlier track fault at Lynbrook, and trains across the entire V Line network continue to be unable to run following yesterday's Telstra communications outage. For those coming into Melbourne's major events tonight, if you normally use V Line, be sure to consider alternative plans early.
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3: Partly cloudy in Melbourne for the remainder of the day. 14 degrees is the forecast maximum. Tomorrow, mostly sunny, a maximum of 16. Showers across the weekend, though, increasing on Saturday with a top of 15 degrees. Sunday, 15. Monday, showers, a maximum of 17. On the bays, winds variable below 10 knots, waves below half a metre. Right now it's 7 degrees in Meadow Heights. It's 8 in Brighton. In the city, 7 degrees. Madeline Burke, Melbourne Zone, 3AW.
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4: I think Dr. Gail Iles was joking, but I just had a couple of messages come through saying, she said don't jump in the air at 2:30 on August 12th because there'll be 7 seconds of gravity. She explained beforehand that the Earth is awfully heavy and we're awfully attracted to the Earth and gravity's a whole big thing. A message here from Samuel. Oh, great. So we're all going to disappear on August the 12th. And from another correspondent. Wait a minute. She didn't say no. I understand the science is highly unlikely, but she didn't say no. Oh, dear. This is going to keep doing the rounds on social media. I'm pretty sure it's a hoax, but we will just get a serious answer from Dr. Gail on the phone to be doubly sure. Fun way to end the program, though. And she did also say, tongue-in-cheek, we could all be the aliens here. We could be the aliens. Dr. Gail Iles, our physicist, someone who was able to do what I could not, which is do well at physics, study well at physics. It was a class I dropped between year 11 and year 12. Happy to declare it now. I was passing, but I wasn't excelling. And why stick with something if you're not very good at it? And you don't enjoy it. Classes that you drop, subjects you wish you had dropped or that you did drop out of between year 11 and 12 because it wasn't worth it anymore. What was your worst subject at school? 133693. That's one of the things we'll discuss in this final hour of the program today. We've also got Ox coming in or coming on the line at least at 11:30. He wants to know, what would you be world champion in? If it could be anything at all, what would you be or want to be world champion at? 133693. Emails open anytime too. Mornings at 3aw.com.au. A couple of emails here from Norm on 000. How do we know if 000 is working if no one is willing to test it? Not many have much faith in our government to tell the truth. Only those knocking Sarah Henderson are the ones to complain when it doesn't work. Norm very defensive of Senator Henderson's decision to test the 000 number twice yesterday morning. She's told us she didn't test it today because she was asked not to. We were all asked not to just run tests of the service. She says she did it yesterday morning to check if it was working. She felt obliged in her responsibilities as Shadow Communications Minister to see for herself if it was working or not. She has been roundly slammed, widely criticised for it, people thinking it is disgraceful behaviour, dangerous behaviour, could have put lives at risk. She says some of that is Labor backgrounding heavily against her and trying to distract the conversation from the core issues of what on earth has gone wrong with our Telstra system, with the 000. From Ray, if a data centre is destined for Geelong, how will it be powered? Fairly sure Labor's turbines and solar won't be able to keep them running. It's not quite enough, no. From Graham, Sarah Henderson has every right to make those calls. It's her area of responsibility. And from Phil, how can an entity like V-Line not have a reliable backup communication system? When I used to be a pathology courier, we had a reliable two-way radio system. I did chat to the CEO of V-Line a little earlier in the program. He says it is a two-stage system, but both seem to rely on Telstra. So that doesn't feel like there is a fail-safe or a proper backup. He did say it's probably going to be something that we will look at into the future. There's the radio system that was running off 4G, and then there's a satellite backup, but both are Telstra linked. So if there's an issue with Telstra, it stands to reason that there's going to be a wider issue. Complication is that it's a national program. It's a national system. So can Victoria go it alone and pick their own separate backup system? It doesn't sound like it, but, you know. Should we be looking at it? 133693, your views on any of the subject matter we have covered so far today. There's also this. If you've ever gone to a game at the MCG and parked illegally, I'd love to hear from you. As members of an East Melbourne residents group that are demanding the City of Melbourne take the traffic chaos, the parking chaos in their area around the MCG a lot more seriously. They say illegal parking, so this is cars left on driveways, left on footpaths, illegal parking, poor enforcement and ad hoc traffic management have turned getting a park in their inner city suburb into a weekly battle zone. They're fed up with it. They want council action. They say they've got a proposed event parking overlay that's not been progressed, even though the City of Melbourne loves to do parking reviews. Joining me on the line is the president of this East Melbourne residents group, Greg Bissonella. Thank you for your time, Greg.
2: Good morning, Heidi.
4: Give me a sense of how bad a Saturday afternoon is.
2: Saturday afternoon, not so bad. Come along Saturday night this week, Carlton versus Hawthorne. You probably have 80,000 people running around the MCG, and there'll be a lot of cars trying to enter and exit the venue, and it will be chaotic. There'll be cars parked illegally. There's a limit of two-hour parking until 10 p.m. in the East Melbourne area. People will just come along. Three or four of their mates will jump in the car, they'll park illegally, they won't get ticketed. If they do get ticketed, they'll share the $100 fine amongst themselves, and residents won't be able to access their homes and or get parks close to their houses.
4: And that leaves you feeling somewhat frustrated?
2: It does. And look, we've worked closely with Nick and his team at the City of Melbourne over a number of years, and the review that's just been undertaken, the biggest issue that was raised was event day parking, of all the issues around parking in around inner city. And then around our suburb, the biggest issue that was raised was the event day parking. A solution was suggested in terms of either increasing fines or having an overlay where there would only pick up and drop off the non-residents in and around the area. And then come back to us and said, look, that's a little bit too hard at the moment. Too many people we need to consult. So we'll kick that can down the road and discuss it at a later stage. We think it's necessary that it is discussed now.
4: What sort of, when you're talking higher fines, what are you thinking?
2: Well, you know, and I think you'll find places around like the Gabba and Mooney Valley, they have these sort of things. But you know, if it was more than $100 and it was $500, it might be a deterrent to somebody to say, well, look, we're not going to park here and cop a $500 fine. Mm. And of course, in addition to that, the issue is we need the enforcement. So clearly what our experiences are, Heidi, is that there's just not sufficient enforcement officers around during those events to make it a deterrent for people that are illegally parking.
4: Surely the City of Melbourne needs a bit of money in the coffers. I think it'd be like shooting fish in a barrel.
2: One would have thought so, and then the Treasurer of the City of Melbourne lives in East Melbourne, just near the MCG. I'm sure he would be delighted, Owen Guest, that he could raise some more money and be able to spend it through the coffers.
4: Get him agitated
2: really
4: over it.
2: Oh. We've never really understood that one, Heidi, why there isn't a greater number of enforcement officers at the time when there's an opportunity for them to take up their role quite seriously and to enforce the laws.
4: Has your residents group had anything to say around whether there should be more parking available inside the grounds of the MCG?
2: Yeah, look, we have, and this is the old chestnut, and I'm sure a lot of your listeners will be sitting there going, well, we'd like to drive in and park.
4: And look, why can't we just go back to parking there in big numbers?
2: Yeah, look, the issue will never be solved by opening up and adding more parking in the area. Ostensibly, what you have is about 2,000 car parks in the MCG and another 1,000-odd around the East Melbourne area. If that's a full car of three or four people, you're only allowing for 10,000 to 12,000 people to park. The event on Saturday night's going to have 80,000, so... Mm. 10% of people, if they wanted to, may well get off parking in the area if everything was in perfect situation. So, no, Yarra Park is not the place to add additional parking in around that area for people to come along to a game. The answer is public transport. And I know on a day like today when we're talking about Beeline and not being able to access, but really most people take public transport or drive their way to their local station and then public transport in. That's the normal way of doing it. We think that should be encouraged even greater.
4: Do you ever go out and put tersely worded letters under windscreen wipers?
2: That would be a thought, but not one we've undertaken.
4: Will you reach a point where you get desperate enough to do something? Well, that's probably at the mild end of things.
2: It's frustrating. A number of our members are obviously calling through to council and not getting the answers they want when they see the cars are clearly parking illegally or overstaying. They are getting frustrated, but I think we're prepared and respectful enough to allow the process to take place and work through the right channels.
4: And no word on how long those channels may take, just at a later stage?
2: A later stage, yes. They're looking at other matters in around the area in terms of parking meters, but this issue, which is probably the biggest one that impacts our people, and remember there's 4,500 people that live in East Melbourne and 70% of us live in apartments, so it's not just a bunch of NIMBYs complaining. We certainly would like to see a good outcome for everybody.
4: It could be code for never, though.
2: It could very well be, but we'll be certainly pushing quite hard. And as I said, we work closely with Nick and the team at the City of Melbourne, and we'll be pushing harder to get some outcomes that would be satisfactory to all.
4: All right, good luck with your projects.
2: Thank you, Heidi. You have a good day.
4: Thank you. You too. Greg Bissonella there, president of the East Melbourne Residents Group, parking around the MCG. If you're going to a game, how do you get there? I just assumed everybody did do public transport these days. If you're going to a game at the G, what's your preferred mode of transport? Do you try to drive and park there? I would have thought the traffic and the ease of getting in and out of the place means you would do public transport rather than try to drive and try to park in the area. Got any sympathy for these residents who are sick of non-locals hijacking their parking spots, their driveways, their footpaths? The easy fix to me seems like getting a squad of grey ghosts out there every game day and just whacking fines. People who get sick of it after a while, surely. 133-693 is the number to call if you've got a view on that. And there's a headline in The Age that caught my attention today. Rare chance to sleep in the Royal Exhibition Building. Does that grab you at all? Not the headline. I mean the concept. Take a sleeping bag to the Royal Exhibition Building, roll it out on a camp bed and have a snooze with a few hundred other people. It would cost you $130. There's actually this event they're planning to do. Cost you $130. And I don't know how much snoozing you'd actually do. There will be musical performances during this sleep out at the Royal Exhibition Building. Musical performances, a saxophonist playing for an hour from 10 p.m. and then 6 hours of experimental electronic music. Any of that floating your boat at all? And what have you been able to sleep through? A saxophonist for an hour and 6 hours of experimental electronic music. It doesn't sound terribly restful to me. What have you been able to sleep through? Where have you been able to fall asleep? 133-693.
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6: Hello there, it's Caroline from Transport Victoria. A little heavy on the M80 Ring Road, Altona bound from the Hume Freeway through to Pascavel Road. And the Westgate Freeway is a heavy run inbound from the top of the bridge. And trains across the entire V-Line network continue to be unable to run following yesterday's Telstra communications outage. If you're heading into Melbourne for tonight's events, and if you normally use V-Line, be sure to consider alternative travel plans nice and early before you set off. And the Bulleen Road exit ramp from the Eastern Freeway is closed until early August for upgrade works. Take the earlier exit at Doncaster Road.
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19: G'day, Heidi. How you going?
4: I'm all right, thank you.
19: Oh, that's good. Many moons ago, went down to MCG.
4: Yes.
19: Went out of the footy, of course, and came out and got a fine. And I thought, oh, well, I'll put it on somebody else's car and never got the fine back.
4: No, so you did not. You did not.
19: I did, yep.
4: Did it not have your rego number on it? Or we're talking...
19: Well, I don't know how they organised back there, but, you know, the tickets, I don't know, but I never got it back. And but this is going back, I mean, 25 years ago.
4: It's not some unpaid fine with your name on it that's just quietly ticking
19: probably,
4: up, and one
19: probably
4: day they're going to find you.
19: Well,
4: it'll
19: I
4: be
19: know,
4: huge.
19: I had other fines, you know. But, I never got it back, and, happy days.
4: Yeah, happy days. Would you do it again? Just park anywhere you like outside the
19: gym? Not these days. They're probably a bit more on it these days, but, you just had the little ticket there, and,
4: It would have been pretty cheap.
19: Magnifying the glass to see it.
4: How much would it have been back then, like 50, 80?
19: Oh, I think it's about that to it. Nah, not even that. No, I think it was about $40 or something back then.
4: 40.
19: I'm talking about nearly 25, 30 years ago.
4: Yeah. What about if it got to up to like 500?
19: They would have caught up with, buddy Bedjo's now, they're always...
4: Yeah, no, I just mean, like Greg was saying up around, say, I think the Gabba, he's saying you could put fines up around $500. To really put people off.
19: You got the sheriffs driving around these days, and you can get your regos, but
4: would you not just?
19: And I had a different car. So.
4: Did you just jump on the train now to head in?
19: Been a very long time since I've been down the footy. It's just mayhem these days, so I don't.
4: Easier to watch it at home.
19: What's going on in the world? Well, I think I'll just watch it on TV, and it doesn't go my way, I'll just turn it off and do something else.
4: Exactly right, Adrian. Thank you. You don't have to have the walk home and the tears and the disappointed feeling. Turn it off, do something else. It's a bit like what I did at halftime of the State of Origin game last night. Went to bed. Sophia, good morning to you.
20: Good morning, Heidi. How are you?
4: I'm very well, thank you.
20: So you're talking before about, I guess, sleeping through things
4: Can you sleep with a saxophonist playing for an hour and then 6 hours of experimental electronic music?
20: I probably could. I have had a nap before at a rock concert, or I think Soundwave it used to be back in the day, but I, like the underage version, I went to Sidewave maybe, and I had a good nap there when I was tired. And so also at night, my husband's a volunteer.
13: Over-refreshed and tired, or just tired?
20: No, no. I was underage. There was no alcohol there. I just needed a nap and was happy to take it despite being probably 10, 15 metres away from the mosh pit and loud rock music.
13: Amazing.
20: But also my husband's a volunteer firefighter, and his pager can go off in the bedroom overnight, and he'll go off to a fire, come back, and I won't even realise. Like, I'll just sleep through the whole thing.
13: Sleep through the whole thing. All right. Well, you can head off to, I mean, if you feel like doing it, $130. Sleep on a sleeping bag. Camping bed inside the Royal Exhibition Building. Does that grab you at all?
20: No. As soon as you mention experimental electronic music, I was out.
13: All right, Sophia, thank you very much for the call. Back to more of your calls, car parking around the G, places you've, things you've been able to sleep through, places you've fallen asleep. I'm just interested to read about this opportunity, this rare chance to sleep at the Royal Exhibition Building. Doesn't sound like much sleep will be had. What have you slept through? Let me know. 133 693. Just want to quickly touch back on V-Line. We've spent a bit of time talking about it today for good reason. I mean, it's 160,000 people potentially affected. 80,000 a day is what the V-Line CEO told me, try to travel. Like, sure, plenty of people have been able to defer it. Some have not. Some have jumped in the cars. Some have cancelled work, cancelled appointments. We still don't have a timeline on when it's going to be back up and running. Speaking to the CEO before, he said, we hope soon. And I said, you haven't said today yet. He said, it's possible. It may not be probable. He can't say if it's probable. It's possible we get the trains back today. Surely this doesn't go into a third day. On the line is Matthew Guy, Shadow Minister for Public Transport. Matthew, how on earth has this happened?
14: Heidi, it's the year 2026. I cannot believe that the largest regional rail operator in Australia still doesn't have contingency plans for something like this. I mean, they're relying on an external communications telco network for part of their communication systems. You would have thought that you would, like Triple O and other organisations, prepare for emergency backup should this happen. I mean, the whole V-Line network to come to a standstill. I'm not blaming V-Line, but I'm just saying I can't believe there's no contingency systems in place for the state government. And mind you, where's the minister? I mean, there's a CEO of V-Line spoke to you. Where is the minister? This is the minister's responsibility to make sure that the country rail passenger network, the regional rail system, has got contingencies in place. And the minister is unable to answer any questions. It's stunning.
13: The minister is on leave, I understand. Well, would your expectation be that she returns from leave?
14: Well, I would have thought sorting this out would be a priority. It's the biggest regional rail operator in the country, and we've got regional cities of 100,000 plus in Ballarat, Bendigo, 300,000 in Geelong. You've got all of Gippsland, not to mention major regional centres like Wodonga and Warrnambool and Bairnsdale, Traralgon, Ararat, Maribyrnong, everyone relying on the V-Line network. And this is, in many ways, many people's ability to get to and from a hospital appointment, you know, maybe in and out of the Bendigo Hospital, in and out of Geelong or Ballarat. And if the system collapses and the government literally says, well, we're going to shuttle you back in a taxi from Southern Cross to Ararat and then you're on your own, I don't think that's an acceptable outcome. It's just not.
13: But so the way the CEO explained it to me is there's the radio system and it was on the 4G and that's what went down, and then but the satellite system couldn't pick up to keep it all going, and then once the 4G came back on, the satellite system was interfering with it, so the 4G system. But both seem linked to Telstra somehow. Both seem shoved off to the federal, the ARTC, whatever it is, Australian Rail Track Corporation. Yeah. Should there not be another fail-safe somewhere in there? Is it unreasonable for me to expect that?
14: Rail systems, signalling systems, safe working systems should have a fail-safe system in them. They did in the past when it was manual signal operation, and yet we've gone from in the 1980s and 90s manual signal operation where you pulled a lever and a signal went down to an electronic system, and the electronic system's worse. I mean, at the end of the day, ARTC runs the interstate lines. It doesn't run the V-Line network out towards, say, Traralgon or to Warrnambool. And as a consequence, I don't see why the entire system's failed and there's no answer as to when it's even going to come back on. It's just, I actually can't believe it.
13: The CEO was saying that ARTC does have control of it? It's their operating systems, maybe their satellites, their contracts?
14: Maybe it's satellites, but then again, wouldn't that again give you reason to have a backup network?
13: Mm.
14: Wouldn't that again tell you, well, if they went down, we may have a problem? I would have thought that that would have been a priority to make sure that if there was a system failure, that you had a part two so that the system could at least operate.
13: Mm.
14: Whether it's a manual staff and ticket system, God knows, from the 1970s, but, you know, something's going to be better than nothing.
13: And speaking of something better than nothing, compensation, what would your understanding be of what's available? When I spoke to the CEO before, he did say it's a little bit like the Metro One, where if they fail the monthly or performance and turning up train, if they miss their monthly targets, you can apply for one day's compensation. But there is a line in there that says if you've had more than a 60-minute delay on your line, you may be eligible for compensation. What would you say is the bare minimum that must be offered to people here?
14: You know what? I'd go beyond that, Heidi. I don't think country Victorians, regional Victorians who rely on V-Line want compo. I think they want the rail system to work, and I think they don't want this. I don't think they're interested in a day or a day here or a day there. What they want is a system that works, and I think that's reasonable to expect. And I think that first priority is not worrying about compensation. It's about fixing the system so this doesn't happen next month.
13: That's
14: got to be the priority. I'm sure we can talk about compo and we can have a debate whether it's one day or 2 days. I don't mind. We're happy to do that. But I don't think that's the priority. The priority is a regional rail network that actually functions.
13: I agree. And I don't call it a regional rail network. It's also the Western Suburbs rail network, let's be honest.
14: Correct.
13: But there's, I'm reading on the Age website right now, a woman who was on a round trip with her friend and their 14 boys that would have cost them $11 each. It spiraled into $600 in accommodation and toiletry expenses because they had to spend the night here.
14: Yep.
13: Does that get repaid?
14: That is possibly the first aspect for compensation, yeah.
13: Yeah, okay. Will you guys electrify the line to Melton if you win in November?
14: We have got plans for the Metropolitan Rail Network, which we will announce closer to the election.
13: Yes, but will you electrify it?
14: Oh, I'm not going to tell you that right now, clearly, am I?
13: Well,
14: we'll tell you. We'll talk about regional and country and city trains closer to the election. But being a bit of a fan of trains,
13: I know you're a fan of trains.
14: I don't think any of us intend to get there and do nothing. Put it that way.
13: Well, they've been waiting for a long time.
14: But they have. Labor promised it in 2018. I remember seeing Daniel Andrews make a big hoopah of announcement with Jacinda Allen, and they're still waiting.
13: Will you have news to say on it? Will you have something to say on it?
14: Oh, well, time will tell on that.
13: Oh, come on.
14: I can't give you specifics. You know that. I've got an election to come through, and Jess and her office and our team have got work to do, and we intend to do it and get the trust of Victorians to implement them.
13: All right. Appreciate your time. Thank you.
14: Right. See ya.
13: Matthew Guy there, Shadow Minister for Public Transport. At 33 minutes past 11, let's check the news headlines. Madeleine Burke, hello.
18: Can't say you didn't try, Heidi.
13: It's probably better than saying, yeah, we'll do it.
18: Yeah, that's true.
13: And then not doing it. Yeah.
18: Time will tell. Australia will expand its economic ties with India through a number of key trade initiatives. The Prime Minister and his Indian counterpart are addressing the business community in Melbourne this morning. Australian Super will inject $500 million into India's investment fund, while some of our unis will establish campuses in the subcontinent. V-Line services remain down, as we know. They're saying that they hope they will be back up and running for the afternoon peak.
13: We all hope. We hoped yesterday also. Let today not be a futile hope. Please.
18: These are radio systems being tested, and hopefully that all comes off. Melbourne has recorded Australia's biggest jump in rental prices, median weekly rents climbing to $600. The Western Bulldogs are taking an extra cautious approach with Tim English ahead of facing West Coast on Sunday. He struggled last week managing back soreness. Eddie Summerfield was down there this morning. He said English did start training away from the main group, which he also did last week, so don't rule him out from playing this weekend. Those stories and more in the news with Jordan Tunbridge at 12, Heidi.
13: Thank you very much for that. Maddie.
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13: If you could be world champion at anything at all, what would it be? 133693. 133693. That's what we'll discuss in sport with David Schwartz shortly. First, Paul's called in. Go ahead, Paul.
30: G'day, Heidi. Love your show.
13: Thank you.
30: About 20 years ago, I was a shearer.
13: Yeah.
30: I'd work 50 days straight and I had to get a tooth out and I fell asleep in the dentist chair.
13: Because they didn't anaesthetise you or?
30: No, I was that tired from working. Yeah.
13: At what point did you wake up?
30: Oh, no, I just nodded off. I wasn't asleep. I just nodded, you know. Yeah, I wasn't.
13: 50 days. All right, I asked what you could sleep through, Paul. I slept through getting a tooth out. Thank you for the call. 50 days straight. Solid effort. Hats off to you. Where have you been able to fall asleep? Maybe you're a world champion at sleeping. There's an event coming up, the Royal Exhibition Building, where you can sleep out. It's the first time people have been able to sleep in there for 80-something years. Here's your opportunity. It'll cost you, and they'll give you a camp bed. You have to take along your sleeping bag, but there's musical performances through the night, a saxophonist for an hour, electronic music for a couple of hours. So anybody sleeping through that, what have you been able to sleep through is one of the questions I am asking this day.
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31: But it ain't about how hard you hit. It's about how hard you can get hit and keep moving forward. That's how winning is done.
29: Sports with David the Ox Schwartz.
13: Would you be the world champion at, David the Ox Schwartz?
32: Sleeping.
13: All right, great. Who's your toughest competition on your path to this world championship?
1: I think just with sleeping, put me on an aeroplane, and I never see takeoff. I don't think I've ever seen a takeoff or remember a takeoff. I'm always asleep before we get going. So
13: you sit down, you buckle in,
1: and
13: you're
1: gone.
13: Out.
1: And I'm gone. I've actually flown to LA before, direct flight, and I've fallen asleep at takeoff and woke up where they've said time to get the cabin ready for landing.
13: How many hours is that?
1: Oh, I think it was 13.
13: Wow. So no meals, no movies?
1: No, nothing. Just straight to sleep and away you go. So
13: that is a superpower.
1: But if I'm going to win a world championship, it's not in sleeping. I want to win it on the golf course. I want to win Augusta. I want the green jacket.
13: You want the green jacket? And is there a trophy as well, or is the green jacket the most important bit?
1: I think the green jacket's the most important, and then you get the right to go back and play every year till the day you die.
13: Oh, wow. Yeah, that does sound good.
1: I think if you're the fastest man in the world as well, I think if you win the 100-meter sprint at the Olympic Games, you are the duck's nuts. Like, that is as good as it gets.
13: Yeah. Are either of those things achievable, or just happy pipe dreams?
1: the sprinting one definitely not. The golfing one, not even close. You've got to be exceptional. I think when we think about this, there's two ways to look at it. Do you want to be in a team that wins the ultimate goal? Say it's a World Cup in soccer, you hold up the trophy and you're a part of that. Is that great? It's great for your country and it's great for everybody involved. But I think individual success, I think, trumps that, because you've done it on your own or you've done it with your team.
13: Yeah.
1: You know, your intimate team, but you're the one that's got to perform and deliver and get it done. So, you know, you might want to win an NBA championship, or you might want to win an AFL grand final, but I think the individual stuff, I think we're all a little bit selfish in some ways, and we want to prove to everybody that we're the best at whatever we do. And I think if I was to line them up, I think it'd be the 100-meter sprint at the Olympics.
13: Yes.
1: And then Augusta. And I think even winning Wimbledon would be pretty cool.
13: That would be very cool. Yeah. Winning Wimbledon, or winning any of the Opens, I think. US, French, Australian.
1: Yeah, I think the French would be the bottom of my list. I think I'd rather win the Australian than the French.
13: Yeah, Clay, actually, you're right. Clay does not look like fun to play on.
1: Nah, looks a bit dirty and a bit messy. What about you, Heidi?
13: I reckon like a tennis world championship would be amazing. Being a world champion at that. I meant to turn my mind to it. I really hadn't. I outsourced it to the team a few minutes ago. B would want to be a world champion surfer, because they're super cool.
1: She
13: wants to live in Hawaii or something. It's probably just pace of life you're thinking there, aren't you? Just beach every day, surf every day.
1: Yeah, but what about sharks every day?
13: Well, sure, some sharks out there, but never mind. Don't think about them.
1: You can't die playing golf at Augusta, and you can't die running a 100-meter sprint, but you can certainly die trying to catch a wave.
13: All right. B wants to be world champion surfer. Bree wants to be a world champion F1 driver. First female world. That would be very cool.
1: You can die doing that, though. It's a risky sport.
13: I didn't know my world championship is better than your world championship.
1: Yeah, I'm worried about my safety. I think the other one what about a Melbourne Cup? What about a Melbourne Cup?
13: Well, are you the champion, or is the horse the champion?
1: Well, I'd say Michelle Payne was the champion on Prince of Penzance.
13: Yes.
1: And she's forever remembered. Glenn Boss and Maccabi Diva winning it three times. I think that'd be pretty damn cool.
13: All right. What would you be world champion in? 133-693. We'll take a break. Just two more before we get there. Lauren wants to be a world champion DJ. Can't die doing that.
1: No, you can't, but really, I guess if you're the best in the world, you're going to command a big dollar, aren't you? You're going to make a very good living out of it.
13: Here's some of Lauren's tunes now. Yeah. Actually, that's not Lauren's work, is it?
1: Can I ask you, Heidi? You'd know this. You'd know this. I won't know the answer to this. Who is the current world champion DJ?
13: As if I would know that. I don't know that. We'll take a break. I'll Google it during the break. How about that?
1: Okay. Oh, beautiful.
13: And Jackson wants to be world champion in cricket and Ashes legend. Do you count being a world champion in cricket, Ox, or is because it's a team sport you don't count it?
1: Well, you're not really the world champion when you win the Ashes. You're just the best. You're just the best Australian or the best English side, aren't you?
13: Oh, shots fired. All right, world champion. What would you be world champion at? Ox will rate yours against his. 133-693. Give us a call.
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2: Hello there, it's Caroline from Transport Victoria. A little heavy on the M80 Ring Road Altona bound from the Hume Freeway through to Pascavel Road. And the Westgate Freeway is a heavy run inbound from the top of the bridge. And trains across the entire V-Line network continue to be unable to run following yesterday's Telstra communications outage. If you're heading into Melbourne for tonight's events, and if you normally use V-Line, be sure to consider alternative travel plans nice and early before you set off. And the Bulleen Road exit ramp from the Eastern Freeway is closed until early August for upgrade works. Take the earlier exit at Doncaster Road.
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13: 12 minutes to 12, we're talking, what would you like to be world champion in? You don't have to have any actual sporting ability. There doesn't have to be any even remote possibility. What would you love to be world champion in? I was thinking about it during the break, Ox. I reckon I'd love to be a world champion swimmer. Just go real fast. Or a world champion gymnast. Some of the stuff they can do is amazing.
1: And you've got to have the right body type for both, don't you?
13: Well, you do. Yes, and I don't. But I would like it.
1: Well, I don't think I'm going to be a gymnast. now the two DJs.
13: Yes.
1: Martin Garrick.
13: You've been looking it up, yeah?
1: Yeah, Martin Garrick. And, of course, everyone we know is about Calvin Harris.
13: Okay. Those are the world champions at the moment. You're just saying names to me, man. You could just be saying Tom Smith or Laura Spurway.
1: Yeah. Well, Martin Garrix, his anthems and his progressive anthems and electrifying live music, and then Calvin Harris is just a chart-topping powerhouse. So he's done a bit of stuff with Taylor Swift over the journey.
13: Right, good. I'm never going to remember any of that. Joining me in the studio to tell us what she'd be world champion of and what's coming up after midday, Laura Spurway. Hello.
0: Hello, Heidi. It's soccer for me. Oh, I'd love to be part of a
13: Ox
0: World Cup.
13: Ox has got strong views on whether you can be a world champion in a team. Go, Ox.
1: No, that's good. No, world champion in soccer, I think, carries a lot of weight, and it's the biggest sport globally. So, no, you're after the numbers and after the eyes, and you get a lot of attention. Yeah.
13: I thought you were anti-team sport.
1: No, not anti, but you've got to put up a good case.
13: Right, all right. And Laura's put up a good case. You pass.
0: I want the money. I want the eyeballs. I want the travel. I want to be able to call FIFA and say, hey, you know that thing that happened in the game? Can you please just not have that? Can we overturn that? And then, you know, you've got so much power.
13: You have to be president for that. You have to be president for that.
0: Like Donald. Yeah, but soccer for me, I think just being a global sport. If you're talking individual sports, trampolining.
13: Ooh.
0: I think that'd be a lot of fun. Imagine that. That's your training. I'm just going to go on a trampoline today. Oh. That sounds a bit better than swimming laps in a pool.
13: Yeah, less chlorine also. Yeah.
1: No money, though. No money in trampolining.
0: That's right. Oh, that's a fail in soccer. Soccer for me.
13: All right, soccer. And after midday?
0: After midday, we'll be talking about rents. There's a lot of focus on getting young buyers into the home market, really. But the situation for renters is still so crap. It's so difficult to find something that's good for your budget. And, of course, the latest rent report says that there's no movement on prices. There's not any sort of drops like there has been with house prices. So we'll delve into that. AI traffic lights being trialled in Queensland. We'll get a little bit of a read on what that looks like and whether in a situation like we've seen over the past few days where the traffic has been a lot worse, would something like that help? Because it's based on how many cars are on the road as opposed to this predated system where it's set and you've got this amount of time. And grocery prices, good old Donald Trump likes to interfere in everything. But the US has actually called the main grocers and said, hey, we want you to drop prices on some of these items. Should we do it here? What would be the first thing you'd like to see cheaper in your grocery basket?
13: All right, coming up after midday, afternoons with Laura Spurway. Thanks, Laura. David, we've got a couple of calls for you. Ashley, what would you be world champion of?
3: Yeah, hi, Heidi. Hi, Ox. I'd like to be world champion darts player. You don't have to spend hours in the gym and you don't have all that physical exercise and the atmosphere.
13: Any excuse to go to the pub, you can go to the pub for any good reason. It's training. It's training.
3: That's it.
13: That's genius.
1: Yeah, you've got a couple of good ones to beat at the moment in Luke Humphries and Luke Littler. They're very, very good. But gee whiz, it's one of the fastest growing sports in the world at the moment, Heidi.
13: Darts.
1: Yep, and I think the darts in England, which is the Premier League, has been sold out the last 2 years, every ticket.
13: Wow. All right, Ashley wants to be the world champion darts player. Brad, what about you?
4: I'm actually 3-time world champion wood chopper.
13: Whoa, whoa, whoa.
1: Oh, yes. Now, this is good. Well done. Well
4: Thanks.
1: Done. So which one is that? Because there's different events, isn't there?
4: Yeah, there's different events. My event I specialise in is double-handed cross-cut sawing, and I'm a current member of the Australian Axeman's team, and I'm also on their double-handed sawyer. And, yeah, I've won Sydney, which is the Wimbledon of wood chopping. I've won that twice. And then in December, I just won a 24-inch world title in Rotorua.
13: Hats off to you.
1: I was going to say, are you from Tasmania?
4: I'm actually living in Queensland. I did move from Tasmania.
1: Okay, that's where all the good ones come from.
4: But I'm a Victorian. Yeah, I'm a Victorian originally.
13: All right, Brad, thank you. We've been in the presence of an actual world champion.
1: Yep.
13: Amazing.
1: Yep, it's not a bad talking point. If you rocked up at the pub and said, I'm a double world champion, they go, what is it? Wood chopping? Absolutely.
13: Double cross cut,
1: Nice. Yeah, you ever done that, Heidi?
13: No. I am always astounded by what they do, though. There must be danger money in that. Like, would that fit your criteria of your life's on the line?
1: Yeah, I don't know if you're going to. Oh, no, you could die from it, I guess. Especially the ones that they climb up the tree and they chop the top.
13: Yeah. Karen, what would you be world champion of?
9: When I finished work, I wanted to learn how to cook scones. So I joined the CWA and I'm training all the time.
13: Scone.
9: Because let's face it, the CWA scones are the best.
13: They really are the best. Would you cop that as a world championship ox?
1: Oh, if you are a world champion chef, absolutely.
13: Scone bacon. All right, and Ahmed, we'll make you last. Go ahead, Ahmed. What would you be world champion of?
14: Yeah, hi, Heidi and Scorsi, and I would like to be a world champion of bodybuilder.
13: Bodybuilder.
1: Yeah, that'd be... Well, the two big ones we know, Lou Ferrigno, which was the Incredible Hulk, and Arnold Schwarzenegger, they're probably the best two that are the most recognisable two, and they're both megastars, aren't they?
13: Is there money in that, Ox?
1: We'll have a look at Schwarzenegger.
13: Well, yeah, but that's one from a fair while back. What about now?
1: I still reckon his royalties would be pretty good because he got in the movies.
13: All right. Thank you very much for your time today. I've run right up against the ad. Thanks, Ox. Good to chat.
1: No, good on you, Heidi. Talk soon.
13: See ya.
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13: Thank you for all your calls on what you'd be world champion in. We didn't get to a world champion slalom skier. I do like the scone cooker. They're being a world champion scone maker. News is coming up next with Jordan Tunbridge. In the running for the weekly Word on the Street prize is Chris, who told us there was a police presence outside a bank in Druin. Police confirmed there was a drug-affected male outside the bank making threats. No injuries, all resolved without issue. You may be in the draw for the weekly prize, which we will give away tomorrow, Word on the Street.
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2: 11 degrees in Melbourne, mostly sunny tomorrow, a top of 16. It's 12 midday. Good afternoon, I'm Jordan Tunbridge. All V-Line services have started gradually resuming after the entire regional rail work came to a standstill yesterday due to the Telstra outage. Chris Miller from Transport Victoria says there will be delays through the day as trains get into their normal positions.
5: There's been extensive testing to ensure that the radio communications are all safe and working, and we are good to go on all lines across the V-Line network. Do check the V-Line website before you travel to avoid any further delays. And Transport Victoria just wants to thank everybody for this incredibly frustrating suspension and their patience throughout it.

0: In a drive-by shooting overnight. As Madeleine Burke reports, it comes 2 days after another drive-by, which may have been linked to an overnight fire.
1: A gunman fired several shots towards a home at Rowan Drive in Kealba around 1 this morning. They fled in a white SUV. There were 5 people inside that home at the time, but no one was injured. Meanwhile, police say a suspicious house fire in Keilor Downs this morning may be connected to shots being fired at the same property earlier this week. The house on McCame Crescent, which was unoccupied at the time, was severely damaged. A short time later, 3 people were forced to flee a house fire in nearby Taylor's Lakes. That fire is also believed to have been deliberately lit. Madeleine Burke, Melbourne.
0: Melbourne's rents are rising the fastest in Australia. Dennis O'Kane reports.
2: Data from realestate.com.au shows Melbourne's renters copped a hike of 3.5% or more than $20 in typical weekly rents to reach $600 in the June quarter. Industry experts say the Albanese government's changes to negative gearing and capital gains tax could push rents even higher. Tenant groups warn more Victorians are being priced out of the suburbs they call home, despite existing protections against excessive rent rises. Dennis O'Kane, Melbourne.
0: Research from Flinders University shows financial barriers are not the only reason Australian families are having fewer children. Parents report sleep deprivation, stress and a lack of childcare make the prospect of another baby less realistic. Lead author Professor Damien Riggs says it's already having an effect.
3: So we're already currently at below replacement rate, which means we're not giving birth to enough children to replace the number of people who are dying. That will become an issue in decades to come.
0: Checking finance, the All Ordinaries down 56 points, one Australian dollar trading at 69.3 US cents.
4: 3AW Finance, the all-new CX-5 has arrived at Burwood Mazda. So when you think Mazda, think Burwood Mazda. LMCT 12232.
0: Nick Watson will miss again for Hawthorn as he continues to recover from a hamstring strain. The Hawks to face Carlton on Saturday night. Connor Nash to also remain on the sidelines through a neck injury. And Josh Battle remains out as he recovers from having his appendix removed. Luke Beveridge concedes he may have got it wrong with playing Tim English last week. Eddie Summerfield reports.
5: Nursing a back injury, Tim English struggled against Sydney. Coach Luke Beveridge.
6: Hindsight, maybe he wasn't totally ready to play last week.
5: The ruckman training away from the main group in the early parts of training this morning. Riley West, meantime, is likely to return after a week in the VFL. The Dogs' forward woes of late stemming from defence.
6: Definitely our decision-making and our skill level, it's just gone a bit south. So
5: the coach also with a shot at the AFL after Will Lewis was fined for staging, despite being winded in an incident with Nick Blakey.
6: Yeah, he couldn't breathe. He wouldn't stay down otherwise. They've thumbed their nose at it and said, well, we just think you've staged.
5: Eddie Summerfield, Witten Oval.
0: It's 12:05. Australian scientists have discovered a crucial clue that may help protect a woman's fertility and slow how they age. Lead researcher on the study, Professor Carla Hutt from Monash University, says they've identified how the gene NFKB1 helps manage inflammation and also regulates the aging process. She says keeping the ovaries younger also protects women from other health issues.
7: Most of us think of the ovaries as having this really reproductive function and important for fertility. But what most of us don't really think about is this concept that ovaries are really, really important for our overall health and well-being. They're very important for systemic health. And that's because they produce hormones that keep our bones healthy, our hearts healthy, and our brains healthy.
0: The United States has begun a second round of strikes on Iran within after a collapse of the truce between the two countries. Nine's Europe correspondent Josh Bavis.
8: US Central Command says a fresh wave of strikes have been launched against Iran. Donald Trump told the NATO summit he was done with the Iranian regime after commercial ships came under fire in the Strait of Hormuz in recent days. Iran has in turn been aiming missiles and drones towards US bases in Bahrain and Kuwait and has called Donald Trump a criminal. The US president's now departed Ankara, but not on the Air Force One he used to fly here. That is the Boeing 747 gifted by Qatar recently. Instead, that was switched out, raising questions about security. Both aircraft are stopping in the UK before returning to the United States. In Ankara, Josh Bavis.
0: HBO medical drama The Pitt is leading nominee for the Emmy Awards, with nominations announced overnight. The series collected

0: 25 nominations overall, including an odd for Best Drama. Comedy series Hacks was a close second with 24 total nominations. Returning to sport, and FIFA President Gianni Infantino is being referred to Olympic ethics investigators for a possible breach of political neutrality. He was lobbied by US President Donald Trump to overturn a ban on a striker to play against Belgium despite getting a red card. And British wildcard Arthur Ferry's stunning run at Wimbledon continues with a straight sets win over Flavio Caboli to reach the semi-finals. He'll face Alexander Zverev. That's the latest news and sport.
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3: Good afternoon. It's James Patley from Transport Victoria. There's a breakdown on the Westgate Freeway, travelling citybound before the Balti Bridge. The right-hand lane's closed there with Transurban's Incident Management Service on route and speed set to 40. Please obey the overhead lane signals and merge nice and early to avoid delays. The left-hand lane is closed on the Ring Road Altona bound after Sydney Road due to works, causing some delays back towards the Hume Freeway. And V-Line is gradually resuming services following yesterday's Telstra outage. Passengers are reminded delays are likely as the network returns to its normal timetable. Be sure to check the V-Line website for up-to-date information as services are progressively restored.
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0: Mostly sunny tomorrow, top of 16, an overnight low of 4. Saturday, showers increasing 15. Sunday, showers 15. Monday, showers increasing 17. Tuesday, showers 15. And Wednesday, a possible shower 15. On the bays, variable winds below 10 knots, waves below half a metre. It's 9 at Springvale, 9 at Hoppers Crossing, in the city, 10 degrees. I'm Jordan Tunbridge on Melbourne's own 3AW.
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0: for Tony Moclair. Freezing. Freezing morning out there, still only 10 degrees in the city. So we'll catch up with the Bureau of Meteorology in a moment. But the fog was crazy, the heaviest fog I've seen all year. So tell us how foggy or cold it was at your place, or the coldest you've ever been. Where's the coldest place that you've ever been or you've ever felt? 133-693, of course, let us know what's happening to you. You can text 0477-693-693 or email afternoons@3aw.com.au. Also coming up, the Domain Rent Report has been released for the June quarter, and it tells a different tale to housing prices. Whilst affordability is still a big issue for both homeowners and renters, there's no drops for rent, a slight increase, in fact, for house rents. So what are your experiences at the moment as a renter or a landlord? And do you feel that your needs or pressures are being ignored, with more focus from the federal government on young Australian buyers getting into the market, so leaving renters in the lurch? 133-693, that interview with Domain coming up. But first I want to cross over to Kate Doyle, meteorologist from the Bureau of Meteorology, because you might have heard in the news across the day that this morning was the coldest morning of the year here in Victoria. I would argue the foggiest, like I've said. Would love to hear again what it's like in your neck of the woods. Some of us here in the office have been saying it's the coldest day that they've ever been exposed to. I'm sure you can tell us of some experiences out there of worse cold than the Melbourne cold. Should we continue to brace for conditions like this? We were told it would be a milder winter. Kate, let us know, is this what we've got to get used to now we're in July?
1: Look, it's certainly winter temperatures. That is certainly happening today. Look, a number of locations have recorded their coldest day since last winter, so particularly out near Geelong. We managed to get all the way down to 0.8 degrees earlier this morning. Now, that's the coldest morning there since the 6th of September 2025. So certainly cool around, not necessarily breaking records, but certainly cold, and it is winter, so we are expecting cold conditions. So even if overall the averages do end a little bit above average, as far as our daytime temperatures today, we are looking at temperatures fairly close to average across Melbourne and parts of Victoria. But we're certainly still winter time. So even though the overall trends might be towards warmer, certainly individual days will be pretty cool. And these cool winter mornings where we've got high pressure systems bringing nice clear skies certainly add to those frosty conditions. And they also help to encourage the fog that we've seen across the last few days, and certainly that we're still seeing in place across a few locations, particularly for the southeast suburbs. We do still have a road weather alert out for paces for those southeast suburbs as we continue to go through this morning and into the afternoon. So please make sure you are continuing to take care out and about on the roads. Certainly foggy conditions continuing, and we are expecting another cool and foggy start as we get into tomorrow as well. So the high pressure system over Tasmania, which has been bringing these settled conditions, is expected to linger through into tomorrow, so another cold and foggy start. But as we get into the weekend, we are expecting things to change up. So we've got a cold front on the way, expecting to start having impacts around central parts of Victoria as we get into tomorrow afternoon and evening. So we are expecting the winds to pick up on Saturday morning ahead of the change, and then the change making its way through on the day on Saturday.
0: Kate, I am impressed. That's all of my questions rolled into one very comprehensive answer. But question without notice, what is the coldest place that you have ever been in?
1: I lived in Canada for a while as a kid, and we went from a country country South Australia during the day, where it was over 30 degrees, and then we went to Manitoba in Canada, where it was nearly minus 40. Like, it was cold. Like, it was so cold that they said, don't leave the airport until we come and bring the car right to the front door, because you do not have the clothes to handle this. So wind chill factor involved there. But yeah, certainly cold. Cold place is central parts of Canada.
0: So this is tropical and we shouldn't be complaining. Kate, thank you for that. Kate Doyle, spokesperson from the Bureau of Meteorology, who has been in minus 40 conditions in Canada with a wind chill. Let us know the coldest places that you have ever been in. Hello, James.
2: Oh, g'day. I can't top minus 40, but I was an apprentice chef at Mount Buller. And so I got the crappy job of putting away all the frozen goods.
0: Oh.
2: And where there was you know, lift the tailgate up, and they're just like a blizzard. And then I put on the jacket, and but it's still bloody freezing. Actually.
0: And that's pretty much the whole shift, right? That's like the whole shift in the freezer.
2: Yeah, pretty much. It's a big walk-in freezer. Yeah. Yep.
0: James, thank you for that. I can't top minus 40 either. I think for me, it'd be minus 20 when I was in a little German village called Oberstdorf, which is on the border of Germany and Austria. And I know it got down to minus 20. My parents have done the polar plunge, where I think they jumped into the ice when they went to Antarctica. So I reckon, I don't know if I've got, I'll see if I can get an exact temperature for what the water was meant to have been, but they jumped off a boat into the water when they went to Antarctica. So that was pretty freezing, but also pretty special. Keep your memories or reflections coming through the coldest that you've ever been. But I do want to hear from anyone as well who either is a renter or knows one. It could be kids, grandkids, friends. 133-693. What are you seeing? What are they seeing when it comes to prices for rentals? How much are they paying? And how much are they being asked to pay, and what for? I'm asking this because you might have also seen in the news today that Melbourne tenants looking for a house are being asked to record amounts in rents for a unit. So units have been at record amounts stable since about March, but houses have gone up again. So the average rent across Melbourne, $600 a week, the same, would you believe, for houses and units. So that's an increase of 0.8% in the June quarter. 133-693, is that what you're seeing? Is that what you're hearing from kids, friends, relatives who might be looking for a home? And if you're a landlord, how are you navigating increasing costs? And we speak so much about the pressures on renters. Do you feel that the pressures on you are also ignored? I spoke to Nicola Powell, Chief Residential Economist at Domain, a little earlier.
3: We're still facing record rents, and on that national level, we have seen a bit of a re-acceleration of rent growth, but it's more being concentrated in markets like Sydney and Brisbane. But when we're looking at Melbourne, we have got house rents, they're still rising, but they only rose marginally, up by $5 over the June quarter. But it does mean that tenants are still facing record high house and unit rents in Melbourne.
0: So how much are Victorians on average being asked to pay?
3: So it's really interesting. We've actually got house and unit rents exactly the same. They're $600 a week. It's not necessarily unusual for a big capital city like Melbourne to see house and unit rents the same. And the way I describe it, it's all about location. Unit rentals are more so in the inner city locations, where houses are in those middle and outer rings. So, you know, it is the prime location that units help to push up that rent and make it on par with a house.
0: So you mentioned record pricing. Is this the worst you've seen it? And what is driving this pricing?
3: I mean, we have record rents. So, I mean, technicality from how much a tenant is paying, they haven't paid any more than what they're paying today. You know, so this is a record asking rent. The vacancy rate is also really tight. So the vacancy rate for Melbourne is 1.2%. Now, that's not the tightest out of all of our capital cities. And for context, a balanced rental market is when you have a vacancy rate between 2 and 3%. So it's technically still a landlord's market. And I think that's the dynamic that helps to continue to put pressure on rents rising. And when you look at the vacancy rate in June, we have seen it in recent months nudge higher. That seasonally is what you tend to find. But when you look at that vacancy rate, the vacancy rate for June is the second lowest June outcome on record. So it's matching what we saw back in 2024. So it tells us that rental conditions are still tight. But I think, you know, at the margin, we're starting to see an element of pressure being released. I mean, when you're looking at unit rents, they were unchanged over the quarter, but still goes back to, we're still seeing record rents across Melbourne.
0: I think the other thing that I notice is there's so much focus from the federal government on getting young Australians into homes as homeowners, that perhaps those in the rental market are feeling like we're being ignored here. I mean, this is really, really difficult for a lot of young renters to get apartments. And it's not just in Melbourne, it's Australia-wide. But the focus seems to be on getting young people to buy a place.
3: That is true, and I think that's where that policy change from the budget comes in, around really focusing on making property less attractive for investors and helping to even the playing field between first-time buyers and investors. I think for Victoria overall, I mean, we've seen large taxation changes at a state level, which means that the holding costs of an investment property have increased. And as a result, we saw investors sell off. We saw investors look at other places. And what that means is for first-time buyers, they have been leading the way. At a state level, you know, Victoria has been one of the states that's seen the highest proportion of first-time buyer participation. But I think we have to consider as well, you know, we have seen those that are close to purchasing, you know, transitioning to be from a tenant to a homeowner. But what about those left in the rental space? You know, those that are left are probably lower income households, further away from their journey of saving that lump sum deposit, which is challenging, and they're still facing record rents. And then layer that with strong levels of inflation, it makes it very challenging for somebody to break into the housing market.
0: Yeah, this is what I mean, because the reality is that not everyone can afford to buy a house. Not every young person is going to be in a position where they can actually become a buyer. So how do you look after those who might be stuck in the rental market, or some people prefer to be in the rental market?
3: Absolutely. And I think this, you make a very good point that there is always going to be a portion of our population that will be renters. And there's going to be some that are going to be lifelong renters. That might be because it's financial, they can't afford to, or it might be out of choice. Because I think we have to accept there are some people that don't want to own. You know, they see other vehicles of building their financial wealth, you know, through shares, for example. And I think what we have to remember is we need to make our rental markets balanced, healthy dynamics. And when we've continued to see rents rise and it be a landlord's market, it does make it really challenging. And I think it goes back to we need affordable supply. We need even more social housing as well, because that dynamic in itself will help take an element of demand away from the rental space. And we haven't seen enough social housing to help protect and help house our lower income households. And, you know, when you continue to see rents rise, you continue to see them at record highs, it makes it a challenging environment.
0: We speak a lot about renters, of course, but what about landlords? You mentioned that it's a landlord's market, but plenty of them would be feeling the pinch just after the changes from the state and federal governments.
3: I absolutely think that, landlords will be feeling the pressure, 3 rate hikes, also massive rental reforms across Victoria, which, you know, is good for tenants, and, you know, it sets that expectation that there is a certain standard that is needed from our rental properties. But we also have to layer that with most investors are mum and dad. You know, they are teachers, they are nurses, they are your everyday Australians. And most property investors only have one, maybe two property investments. And so that means that they are sensitive to changes in holding costs. And 3 rate hikes this year, I think, is one of the reasons that's helped to accelerate rental growth in some of our capital cities. Melbourne hasn't quite seen that. I almost feel like a bit of repricing has gone on across Melbourne, because it has already adjusted to investors leaving the building a while ago as a result of taxation changes at a state level. But, you know, on that national level, I think that we have seen such a change in investor sentiment. And I think that that is creating a little bit of repricing behaviour in some of our major capital cities, particularly Sydney as an example, where they're preempting rental conditions to get even tighter and preempting those further rent increases.
0: So what do you do? What's the answer? If you're looking for a property at the moment, how do you go about it? Is there any hope at the end of the tunnel, any light at the end of the tunnel?
3: So I think for tenants across Melbourne is when we're looking at the rental market, we are talking about asking rents. So that is the what a landlord is trying to achieve on today's market. This doesn't include lease renewals. And I think as a tenant, remember the power of renewing a lease and giving the security to the landlord that you are a good tenant, that you have looked after and maintained that property, that you've paid your rent on time. Landlords value that. Property managers value that. And also remember that there is no one rental market across Melbourne. There are different dynamics going on at a suburb level, and it really is about educating yourself. Benchmark your rental against other rentals in that location. Look towards neighbouring suburbs, because there are some suburbs where rents have actually fallen.
0: Nicola, thank you for your time.
3: Thank you.
0: Nicola Powell from Domain there. I'd love to hear what you are seeing, hearing when it comes to rental prices. 133 693. How much are you being asked to pay? Have you had to hike rents as a landlord? And also, what's the coldest that you have ever been? I got a text here. Hobart in winter is the coldest capital city in the southern hemisphere. Snowing on Mount Wellington with a southerly wind is a nightmare. It feels like minus 50. And my parents have told me that the polar plunge was minus 5 in the water between icebergs. 133-693. We'll get to your calls at 25 past 12.
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0: Laura Spareway with you in the chair for Tony Moclair, taking your calls on the rental market. What's the coldest you've ever been? Let us know, 133-693. Karen, hello.
7: Hi, Laura. I have a girlfriend who's 72, clearly an age pensioner, who's been renting a property down Mornington Way for the last 7 years. It's a unit, 3-bedroom, loves gardening, always pays rent on time. She got a notice about a month ago to say that her rent was increasing from $800 a fortnight to $960 a fortnight by August. Painstakingly, you know, I've looked at public housing, huge waiting list. I've gone through residential aged care waiting list. Finally, she's found a property, but she's had to move an hour and a half over to the western suburbs of Melbourne, away from family, to find cheap rent.
0: Something affordable, something that she can afford. What was the reason for the increase? Did she get a reason?
7: Look, she did speak with the landlord. It is through a real estate. And he explained that with the negative gearing, the costs on his property, et cetera. And look, I get it. But that's 20% increase. That's an extra $80 a week. How can you justify that? The CPI doesn't even come close to that.
0: No, it doesn't. And if you're not working, you don't get CPI and you're on a pension. That's a lot of money for a pensioner, $960 a fortnight.
7: $1,260, give or take, on a pension.
0: Yep.
7: And you're having $960 deducted. You've got electricity bills. Where's your food? I mean, it's just ridiculous.
0: Karen, thank you. I can see why you're so upset about it, and this is what I wanted to talk about. I think the rental market is often overlooked in terms of housing struggles. I think we know how expensive it is to buy a home. We know how hard it is for young buyers to deal with the prices that we see now. But, you know, my brother's a renter, and the stories he tells me about how often he has to move, shabby treatment from real estate agents, the condition of the places that he gets for the money that he pays, it just sounds totally, totally crap. Karen, thank you for that. I'm glad that she's found another place, but it's not ideal. It's so far from her family. Hi, Max.
8: I'm sick of the term young buyers need to get young buyers in the market.
0: Yep.
8: Being single and renting and trying to buy is an absolute nightmare. You're paying $600 a week rent, then you've got to try and save the equivalent to go towards a deposit for a future deposit for a home. And then they get, then you get the deposit, and then they say, well, you don't earn enough. Well, if I put my wage up more, I pay more in tax. So you get hit. So, and then you've got groceries, everything that, you know, couples can pay. You don't get discounts on life for being single.
0: No, you don't. And to be honest, like, I wouldn't have been able to buy a property on my own. I'm married, so I had, you know, I guess the fortune of finding someone that I was able to do it with. But again, I referenced my brother. He's single, or he has a boyfriend, but they don't have a plan to buy together, and has just found it difficult. I don't know if he will ever own a home based on what he's had to experience at the moment, and can't save any money because the rents are way too high. Thank you, Max. Hi, Alice.
9: Oh, hi, Laura. Yeah, the cold, touching on the coldest place I've ever been is,
0: yes,
9: Innsbruck in Austria, -7.
0: And that was, were you skiing, or that was just somewhere that you stayed?
9: Skiing.
0: Yep.
9: No, skiing, but still it's not pleasant to go out. It's like past the parcel. You come in and you take off another layer and another layer and another layer. But it was funny, interesting, this morning I saw a man and he looked at me all like headscarf on and leg warmers and hands and everything, and I looked at him walking around in shorts, and we just sort of like had dropped our mouth at each other the way we were looking, and he said, before I had a chance to say it, no sense, no feeling. And I look at men walking around in shorts thinking, I know they've got a different body fat disposition, but it's like, God, why do they do it?
0: Alice, we've got a short wearer in the office. Woody wears shorts. He's wearing shorts today. Yesterday we asked him about it and he said he was hairy, and that was the response that we got. So good for you. Good for you. Extra insulation there, Alice. Thank you for that. Jordan Tunbridge has joined us for news headlines. Coldest place you've ever been? Coldest you've ever been?
10: Or Tassie, I'd say.
0: Yeah.
10: In terms of without snow, I would say top of Mount Wellington. In winter, that was very chilly.
0: Yep, that's indeed exactly what a text message said to us before. What's happening in the news?
10: Well, V-Line services are finally starting to resume again.
0: Oh, good.
10: More than 24 hours after the regional rail network was brought to a standstill due to this Telstra outage, testing has found it was safe to begin operating trains again, but Transport Victoria is warning of delays throughout the day. Melbourne's rents are rising the fastest in Australia. We're about to go through your interview with Nicola Powell from Domain for her take on this story. It appears Geelong is the place to be, with Victoria's second largest city experiencing a surge in economic and population growth.
0: Apart from the V-Line.
10: Yeah, that's going to hurt their growth, I guess. But they've got 300,000 people just about living in Geelong. I've got multiple friends who've moved down that way. I'm sure a lot of people do. Is it all it's cracked up to be, do you think, Geelong?
0: I don't mind it. I've been down there a bit for the footy. Obviously, yep, we go to GMHBA a little bit for 3AW football coverage. Our executive producer actually lives down there. I've enjoyed it when I've gone down. I think it's more reasonable, isn't it? Price-wise, it's also, you know, not too far from the water, so you've got access to a lot of places there that kind of make you feel that you're out of city, so I get it.
10: Yeah, right on the doorstep of the Surf Coast. And Modi mania has hit Melbourne, the Indian PM arriving ahead of high-level business talks and the signing of an historic uranium export deal. And quickly in sport, Dean Solomon says he has loved every moment of his stint as interim Essendon coach, that is, despite not getting a win. He says he's yet to speak to President Andrew Welsh about applying to stay on as coach.
0: Yeah, that's interesting. Loved every moment. Almost sounds like a bit resigned to the fact that maybe it's not going to be the gig for him. But
10: maybe.
0: We wait and see. And I know Essendon fans are waiting with bated breath. Jordan, thank you very much. We'll hear more from you at 1 o'clock. More of your calls coming up. The board has lit up with how cold have you been? And yes, tell us more of your rent stories. We want to hear it here on 3AW Afternoons. Back in a moment.
6: The latest 3AW Melbourne traffic thanks to Hyundai. 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
11: Good afternoon, it's James Padley from Transport Victoria. A contraflow is in place on Fullerton Road in Airport West due to a vehicle collision near Roberts Road. Emergency services are on scene there with speed set to 40. Please follow their direction and consider the Calder Freeway instead. Meanwhile, the left-hand lane remains closed on the Ring Road Altona bound after Sydney Road due to ongoing works, and V-Line is gradually resuming services following yesterday's Telstra outage. Passengers are reminded delays are likely as the network returns to its normal timetable. Be sure to check the V-Line website for up-to-date information.
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0: Laura Spurway with you at 22-1. We'll go straight back to calls on 133-693. Hi, Paul.
25: Hi, Laura. Not sure how many people are aware of this, but there is a government program called a shared equity scheme where you can go and buy a house, an established house or a new house. If it's an established house, the government, if you qualify, which is not hard, will give you, contribute 25% of the value of that property in a shared equity scheme where you don't have to pay that money back along the journey if you don't want to. You can either pay it at the end of the 30-year term when the other part of the loan is up, or when you sell up, they will take 25% of the capital gain on the property. And it just makes it a hell of a lot more easy to meet payments, and you have a deposit. My daughter and son-in-law got into it last year. That's fantastic.
0: Paul, thank you for that. Yes, I have heard, I think, various ads about shared equity schemes. I'd be curious to know if of other people who've actually done it. Is it something that helped you financially get into the market? And in Paul's case, it's the next generation under who've managed to get in the market that way. 133-693, let us know. Hi, Viv.
26: Hi. Lots I could talk about,
1: But I came from Norway. I was born in Norway in 1947, came here in 59. Now, if you're going to be cold, that's the place to be. Couldn't go to school or do anything until someone moved the snow away from your door so you could get out. Or the snow plow came and opened the road. No one, you couldn't do anything.
0: So you couldn't even get out of your house.
1: I didn't feel cold. Yeah, no, wow. I couldn't. I didn't feel as cold as I do here in winter in Australia, in Melbourne. And the other thing is, go Norway. I mean, they're playing the Poms on Saturday night and all overnight when I was listening, it's nothing but go England, go England.
0: No. I'm on the Norway bandwagon purely because I think they've got the best fans in the World Cup with the rowing. It's been amazing. I'm with you, Viv.
1: The rowing. Righto.
0: No, I'm going for Norway. I'm with you, Viv. Hi, Leanne.
2: Hi, how are you?
0: Good, thanks.
2: So, well, I was calling about the temperature. So I live only an hour east of Melbourne and we're always colder than Melbourne, so I have a bit of a chuckle every morning when I hear the Melbourne people
0: when
2: complaining
0: we complain.
2: About how
0: yep.
2: cold it is. It was below zero for me this morning. And then the rentals, well, I'm 60 now. And I've rented my whole life, well, ever since the marriage ended back in 1996. I've raised three children without any financial support from their father. And when I went to the, when I discovered that the amount of rent that I was paying was enough to pay a mortgage, I went to the banks and it was like that man said before. They wanted me to show savings
0: yep.
2: of the amount the mortgage payment would be. They wanted to see me paying rent, paying all the other costs of keeping a roof over the head of myself and my children. And it's just impossible because I was on a low income. I was a part-time.
0: Yep. Single salary.
2: Post-post-y.
0: Yep.
2: Yeah, and I drove taxis and did whatever I could to get money in. And back then you didn't have any of these other schemes. And all this time I've thought, instead of forcing me to try and find some kind of savings that's impossible,
0: yep.
2: why can't they just look take your employment history into account?
0: Leanne,
2: I've always been employed.
0: Yep. I agree with you, Leanne. I know I'm referencing my brother a lot, but he's the renter, has been a renter for the last 14 years. And even despite having a good employment record, when you go to these inspections, it still doesn't seem to be enough to find a place with a lot of competition. And it would be so difficult if you're on a single salary to convince them that you can actually make ends meet. We're going to give you a double pass to the music of Hans Zimmer versus John Williams following sold out performances across Europe. This spectacular show is coming to Hamer Hall for two exclusive performances this September. Tickets at artcentremelbourne.com.au. So hopefully you can enjoy a night out, Leanne. But yeah, I agree. It's not a choice for people. I've lived in Hong Kong, for example. No one buys over there. That was actually quite refreshing. It was quite refreshing to live somewhere where you didn't feel like it was some sort of measure of your success in life, whether or not you'd actually managed to buy a property, because it was way too expensive over there, so no one did it. Hi, Simon.
3: Hi there. Thank you for taking the call. I'm listening to the stories about rental, and it's quite disheartening that people are struggling to pay off their rent whilst they're employed or even on a pension. But I suppose my story is a little bit different, that it's from the other side of the equation. I bought a house 20 years ago, spent a lot of time and a lot of money paying it down as much as possible, and having three children and thinking that I'm going to need to help them one day, I borrowed a lot of money, built a couple of townhouses, which is the only other properties I have, and then we've sustained 12 interest rate rises thereafter. Now the falling house prices have put more strain on the situation, and now I have to put a lot of money in every month just to hold them at negative.
0: Yep.
3: So even if the place is rented out, after 12 interest rate
0: it's
3: rises
0: not covering
3: and falling
0: it.
3: chase it. And I've even tried to sell the properties twice. No interest or just very low evaluations, and they're good properties in a good area. And so I'm struggling to hold them so that I can help my kids actually get into the market at some place and have their own property. So whilst I appreciate the difficulties in rent, at the same time, the other side of the equation is not really working out very well either.
0: Simon, thank you for that. And you wouldn't be alone. There would be, I would imagine, quite a few parents who've tried to do the investment thing to help their kids and are now facing a position where they don't know whether they can sustain it because their children might be too young to go down that path yet, not yet earning enough money to be able to support themselves in a property. We appreciate all your stories. We will get to more of them on 133-693, but coming up after the break, V-Line services are beginning to get back on track. We were told it would happen yesterday. It hasn't, but from midday, they've slowly started to get back on track. So we'll bring you the information you need to know about that and what it will mean for V-Line services over the next couple of days and into the future as they work out how to avoid this again. 133-693 is our number on 3AW Afternoons.
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0: 11 to 1, Laura Spurway with you, V-Line. V-Line, what a mess. We all know what a mess it's been over the last couple of days. How long did you have to wait yesterday? Did you have to change your plans today when the outage continued? And what does something like this do to your degree of trust with the system? So we've reported that services are beginning to get back on track now. We can tell you that to and from Southern Cross, it's the Traralgon line, Seymour line, Bendigo line, Geelong line and Ballarat line. Are you at Southern Cross? Is it packed? Is it still full of coaches? Let us know. 133 693. But joining me on the line now to talk a little bit about how this has happened and what we can do to avoid this happening again is Dr. Eric Keyes, transport planning expert. Thank you for your time. Are you surprised it took this long for things to start getting back on track?
12: Oh, I'm probably not surprised. Laura, the V-Line, you wouldn't want to be in V-Line's shoes in this situation. They put their trust into Telstra to provide them a reliable service, and they were let down. And they're dealing with all the consequences of that. So I'm a little bit sympathetic with V-Line management in these circumstances. But the question for them now is, you know, what lessons can they take from this experience? And, you know, if because, you know, they have to be prepared that something like this happens again at some point in the future.
0: How easy is it to change what they currently rely on? I mean, in the sense of it just being a one telco provider that when something goes down, that affects the whole network.
12: Yeah, well, you know, there's some history here, Laura. Back probably, they probably went to this form of technology in the 90s. And before that, trains, we could operate a train service without being in communication with the control centre. And there were a number of incidents where that was found to compromise safety. And so they went to these more elaborate systems where all the trains, regardless of where they are, can communicate with the control centre to ensure the safety of everyone involved. Now, of course, once you put that safety case forward, if you remove that technology, you can't ensure you're operating safely. So they're forced to cancel the services until they can maintain that level of safety. So as society wants safer and safer systems, they become more complex and more vulnerable to this sort of disruption.
0: We saw, you know, images of passengers at Southern Cross last night, you know, being stranded, obviously had to rely on replacement buses and there were issues there. Mm. Could that have been done differently?
12: Well, you know, I think most of your listeners would probably understand V-Line won't have, you know, they probably need, I'll make up a number, but, you know, to replace all the train services, they'd probably need 1,000 buses on standby. And nobody has 1,000 buses.
0: Nope.
12: And all the bus drivers just sort of parked ready. So you just can't make that quantity of buses available. V-Line does have a small number of buses for the odd train service cancelled, but they're not geared up for this stage. Once that happens, their attention and contingency planning has to focus on what do you do with all the thousands of people? Putting announcements on saying, you know, look after yourselves or words to that effect is not really your best foot forward. You've got to deploy your customer service staff and provide people with sort of some more realistic options that deal with their circumstances. And clearly, that's something that V-Line hasn't prepared and planned for and trained their staff to deal with. So that's probably the area where, you know, when they reflect on all of this, they have to see what more can they do. Under their terms and conditions, you probably know, if somebody walks out of the station in this circumstance and takes a taxi back to Seymour or wherever they're going, V-Line's compensation doesn't extend to that sort of,
0: yep,
12: you know, replacement service. So while they're advertising that people might be entitled to compensation, that's only going to refund the cost of their fare, which nowadays your trip to Albury only costs $11. But the inconvenience to people will run into hundreds of dollars.
0: Is probably. Much more. Yep, yeah. Agreed with that. Dr. Keyes, look, thank you for your time. Dr. Eric Keyes there, transport planning expert. We are expecting to hear an update from Telstra around 1 o'clock. We'll bring you details of that after the 1 o'clock news, depending on how much of it is in time for the news. But yeah, they really need to, apart from deeply apologise to everybody, find a way to avoid this happening again for the level that it did. I mean, nationwide, and to have transport crippled for people, 000 calls were still failing into today. There were still people who couldn't get through. 133-693 will bring you more from 3AW Afternoons, and keep across that Telstra press conference as it happens in a moment.
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6: Good afternoon, it's James Padley from Transport Victoria. All lanes have reopened on Fullerton Road through Airport West following a vehicle collision near Roberts Road. The second right inbound lane of Sydney Road in Campbellfield is closed though due to a vehicle breakdown at Marnie's Road. Recovery crews are en route there. Please drive to the conditions and pass with caution. The left-hand lane is also closed on the Ring Road Altona bound between Sydney Road and Pascavel Road due to ongoing works, and V-Line is gradually resuming services following yesterday's Telstra outage. Passengers are reminded delays are likely as the network returns to its normal timetable.
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0: A couple of texts and emails coming through on 3AW Afternoons. A text, hi Laura, just for a bit of information when it comes to showing proof of savings, banks do consider rental payments as a form of saving. So banks should be considering that regardless as to whether people have savings in their accounts or not. Most banks will look at rental payments as evidence that they can afford a mortgage repayment. That's from Trish. And an email from Andrew. The coldest temperature I've ever experienced, minus 35 at Everest Base Camp. The thermometer went no lower, so it could have been colder than that. Well done, Andrew. Now, coming up after the 1 o'clock news, we'll bring you the latest on the press conference that Telstra's holding. That shortly. And also, your thoughts on AI traffic cameras. There's a trial. They're hitting Australian shores. Could it work? Would you trust it? 133 693. More coming up after the 1 o'clock news.
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2: 10 degrees in Melbourne, mostly sunny tomorrow, a top of 16. It's 1 o'clock. Good afternoon. I'm Jordan Tunbridge. Victoria's regional rail network is slowly resuming services. V-Line trains came to a standstill yesterday due to the Telstra outage. Testing has found it is safe to begin operating again from midday. Chris Miller from Transport Victoria says there will still be disruptions.
3: So we've got a vast network. Trains do need to get back into position to be able to run the normal timetable. So there will be differing delays across the lines. The idea is to check the V-Line website and the service that you want to get on to make sure that you don't get held up for too long.
2: There is mounting pressure on the government to seek answers from Telstra in the wake of the nationwide network outage. The telco says it has largely resolved a secondary issue which affected some calls, including to 000. The wider outage was caused by a software issue which affected timekeeping systems. Shadow Communications Minister Sarah Henderson says an inquiry must be undertaken.
4: We need an urgent response from the regulator. What went wrong? What are the breaches under the law? We need immediate action. And also we have called for mobile network reliability standards.
2: Australia has committed to deepening its trading relationship with India.

0: is also expected to be reached. Mr. Albanese says the two nations are great friends.
1: As leaders, Prime Minister Modi and I are always looking to deepen and diversify the connections between our nations.
0: The pair will next meet with the Governor-General before addressing a packed community event at Marvel Stadium tonight. Nelson Scott, Melbourne.
2: Melbourne tenants are being slugged with the fastest rental increases in the country. Typical weekly rents climbed more than 3% over the June quarter to $600. Well, it appears Geelong is the place to be. Victoria's second largest city is experiencing a surge in economic and population growth. Mayor Dr. Stretch Contell says the population across the region is surging towards 300,000.
3: Geelong is the most migrated to region in Australia from intra-Australia. So more people from around Australia are looking to settle in the Geelong region than any other part of Australia.
2: Checking finance, the All Ordinary is down 63 points, one Australian dollar trading at 69.3 US cents.
4: Wherever you go, take the stories that matter with you. 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
2: Hawthorne coach Sam Mitchell has ruled out forward Nick Watson for their clash with Carlton on Saturday night at the MCG after he missed last weekend with a hamstring injury.
5: On Tuesday, he ran sort of 88% of his top speed, which is still faster than most of us. But just from a confidence point of view, we don't feel like it's worth the risk with him. So he'll miss one more and he'll be available for next week.
2: Defenders Carl Amon and Jarman Impey could return from injury. Dean Solomon says he has loved every moment of his stint as Essendon coach. In for the interim, Solomon says he is yet to speak to President Andrew Welsh about applying to stay on as the coach full-time. And the Egyptian Football Federation has filed a complaint with FIFA demanding an investigation into the referee in their loss to Argentina. That's the latest news and sport.
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10: Good afternoon, it's James Padley from Transport Victoria. The right northbound lane of the Greensboro Highway in Greensboro is blocked due to a broken down truck approaching Grimshaw Street. Recovery crews are en route with speeds set to 40. Please pass with caution and watch out for people outside of their vehicle. The second right inbound lane of Sydney Road in Campbellfield is closed due to a vehicle breakdown at Marnie's Road with recovery crews. Crews en route there as well, and a left-hand lane's closed on the Ring Road Altona bound between Sydney Road and Pascavel Road due to works with delays of roughly 5 minutes added to your journey. Finally, V-Line is gradually resuming services following yesterday's Telstra outage.
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2: Mostly sunny tomorrow, top of 16 and overnight low 4. Saturday, showers increasing 15. Sunday, showers 15. Monday, showers increasing 17. Tuesday, showers 15. Wednesday, a possible shower 15. On the bays, variable winds below 10 knots. Waves.

0: to half a metre. It's 6 at Geelong, 12 at Coldstream. In the city, 10 degrees. I'm Jordan Tunbridge on Melbourne's own 3AW.
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2: 7 past 1, great to be with you on this Thursday afternoon. We're just waiting for the press conference with Telstra to begin, so we'll keep our ears and our eyes across that and bring you the latest information that they do offer. But in the meantime, this caught my eye online. I'd love to hear how you feel about it. 133693, Australia's first artificial intelligence AI-powered traffic lights are set to be tested in Queensland. I wondered if they could have been of use here in Melbourne over the past couple of days with the traffic worse with all the V-line delays. So the city of Moreton Bay has announced it will become the first council in Australia in a move which is expected to be, and I quote, something that improves both traffic flow and pedestrian waiting times. Love to hear what you think of this. How does it work? Could it work here? Would you like to see AI traffic lights? Paul Marich is a car expert from carexpert.com.au. He joins us now. Hi, Paul. What can you tell us about this technology?
3: Look, I think it's a huge step forward, and I'm sure countless Melburnians have been in a position where you rock up to a set of traffic lights, nothing happens, and then it goes green, and you wonder, how is this not a better system? And this is entirely what it's aiming to solve. It's a set of cameras and sensors that's able to detect real-time traffic flow, so that if you had periods, such as on a public holiday, where normally you'd have peak hour traffic and the cycles are in sync with peak hour traffic, this would help those sort of situations.
2: Yeah, so when I was looking into it, I saw that the cycles that are set, so the timers that are set for the traffic lights, are cycles that have been set quite a while ago in a lot of cases, so don't sort of reflect the changing traffic flows or, you know, congestion that we experience now. So the AI technology would be, as you mentioned, sensor-based, so it wouldn't be a set timer. It would just register, today it's lighter, today it's heavier, and adjust the waiting times as such.
3: And look, one of the other things as well, you can incentivise people to drive at the speed limit if you can say to them, hey, if you do, you know, on a 70k an hour road, 70k's an hour between these sets of traffic lights, we guarantee you'll get greens all the way through. It means you don't need to speed up, you don't need to slow down, you are just going to get green lights. And I think that would not only help people's frustration in traffic where you're constantly speeding up and slowing down, but it's then going to help the movement of that traffic to make sure you're not getting bank ups and people sitting on their phones and not concentrating in between red light cycles.
2: Now, I know this is still in the trial stage, but dare I ask how reliable we think this technology could be? I mean, we wouldn't want a situation where, you know, a Telstra outage affected all the traffic lights as well.
3: Yeah, I mean, can you imagine how much of a disaster that'd be if your morning commute all of a sudden it thinks it's light traffic and you've got to bank up all the way back to Geelong? That is obviously one of the biggest issues here, and you've got to have redundancies in place there so that you don't you're not affected by those situations. But hopefully, people smarter than I have figured something out here to make sure that it works correctly even when networks go down.
2: Okay, Paul, thank you for that. We're going to take you now to the press conference from Telstra with an update on the outage.
4: Coming together. So I wanted to provide an update on a further update on yesterday's outage. Now, when I briefed you yesterday afternoon, we had resolved the initial outage with calls and data progressively returning to normal. Last night, we identified a subsequent issue that was impacting some calls, including 000, and the nature of this only became apparent as we resolved the original issue. In these cases, when calling 000, some people received an error message, and then their phone would go and try to connect to an alternative mobile network, as it should. The issue was a consequence of the same software defect that I talked to you about yesterday. So while we addressed the original issue, that subsequent issue remained ongoing and needed to be addressed in a different way. Overnight, our teams made good progress, significantly reducing the occurrence of failed calls to 000, and we've now implemented a solution that has addressed the impact of this issue. Now, mobile networks are complex, and we will continue to work through further changes to ensure we have the most robust solution, but customers can feel confident in calling 000. Our backup systems and welfare check process remains in place, of course, and we have not needed to complete a welfare check since that solution was put in place. In total, though, we completed 639 welfare checks from the start of this outage. And let me talk you through the numbers again. 230 callers advised by SMS responded that no assistance was required. 402 cases required follow-up voice calls. Of those 402 cases, 170 calls were passed to the police for either further welfare check or assistance, and we had 7 callers advised that they needed assistance in total, and their details were referred to the relevant emergency services organisations at that time. I also spoke with Minister Wells again earlier today and provided a full update on the issue to her. I'd also like to talk about the organisations that rely on our network and those that experienced disruptions yesterday. While the broader outage was resolved yesterday, we continued to work closely with a small number of enterprise customers on residual flow on impacts in their services. This includes the Australian Rail Track Corporation, or ARTC. We'll keep working with our customers until every remaining issue is resolved and as they complete all restoration and verification processes that they need to complete. I want to again apologise for the disruption these issues have caused to our customers and to the broader community. We know how important it is to stay connected, and we take this responsibility very seriously. Our teams are working as quickly as possible to remove any remaining issues with all customers. I also want to say thank you for your patience and understanding as we've worked to resolve this. We do not take that for granted. Thank you. And questions.
5: Is on annual leave at the moment. Where exactly is she?
2: Yeah, you can hear that question coming in there that Vicky Brady, the CEO and Managing Director of Telstra, is on annual leave, obviously didn't front the press conference again today. That was the voice of Michael Ackland, the Telstra CFO. So trying to reassure everyone that you can feel confident in calling 000, that over the period of the outage, there were 639 welfare checks that were conducted and there were 170 calls passed to police or relevant emergency services. So it's good to know that 000 is now up and running, but oh, you just got to wonder how long it's going to be until the CEO actually gets back and speaks to everyone about this. And you know, they did a brief mention of the ARTC, so the rail contract that they have and to help operate V-Line services and also regional rail services in New South Wales, but no mention so far of compensation, no mention so far of how that might be avoided in future. It does feel like a little bit of a watch and wait on that. So they've resolved it, but they don't necessarily know how they can prevent it. And I think that's what we really need to see. What's the prevention here? What's the next step in making sure that we have a backup if we can have one? This is the largest telecommunications network in Australia. A lot of people in regional areas rely on Telstra because the other networks, such as Optus, Vodafone, don't get the reception there. So they don't have a choice to go to another provider. 133 693, your reaction to that, and also whether or not you're still experiencing any kind of disruptions. We did just speak to Paul Marich, from carexpert.com.au, about AI traffic lights, a trial being conducted in Queensland at the moment that is meant to improve traffic flow and pedestrian waiting times. I think it sounds good in theory, but to be honest, I mean, if how much faith do you have at the moment in anything that's going to rely on some sort of technology or data to keep it running? Because if a system like that goes down and traffic lights don't work, well, then you've really got some problems. However, if you are sick of waiting at a set of traffic lights with no traffic in sight, wondering why you're still waiting at a red light, then this might be something as a driver that you would enjoy. 133 693, Telstra customers, how are you feeling? Are you confident everything's working for you? And your reaction to the chat with Paul Marich. AI traffic cameras a good idea or not? You tell me. We've had such a reaction to how cold have you been? Where's the coldest that you've ever been? The coldest place, the coldest that you've ever felt. I brought you a tale of someone who's been base camp Mount Everest before. And before that, Canada, minus 40 with the wind chill. Can anyone beat that? I have heard that it's colder in Siberia. I've not been there, but I have heard it can get to minus 50 in Siberia, parts of Russia. Let me know if I'm right. Let me know if you've been there. 133 693. Back to your calls in a moment.
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2: 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Hi, Greg.
14: Hi, how are you?
2: Good, thanks.
14: Yeah, I'd like to talk about the AI traffic cameras. I drive a Tesla that has full self-driving, supervised. And it's fantastic. It's nowhere near perfect, but it's fantastic. But when you come up to a traffic intersection with lights and everything, it can see all the cars and pedestrians and all that sort of thing around it. And I've been thinking, if you put that to control the lights, it would be able to see when cars are coming up, when there's no cars coming the other way, and it could adjust the lights to let traffic go through where it's needed, not have to rely on just that one little patch on the road when you actually drive over it.
2: Yep, so you could also use some car technology, I suppose, to try and make this easier for drivers.
14: Well, absolutely, because the Tesla runs the whole thing on a computer within the car. It doesn't rely on communications to have everything. So I presume they could have a little computer at the side in the box that runs the lights to run it. And then If you want to synchronise the lights between others, you'd need communications. But if all the communications fell over,
2: yep,
14: the lights would still work as intended. Oh, I reckon it'd be fantastic.
2: Greg, thank you for your suggestion. Appreciate that. I think that's the thing. It just needs to be a solution or a piece of technology that you know isn't going to fall over when a communications company the size of Telstra does. Steve, hi.
15: Hi.
2: Hi.
15: The weather. I went to Canada a number of years ago to Northwest Territories, a place called Yellowknife.
2: Yep.
15: Drove the ice road up there, and it was warmest was minus 35, coldest was minus 45.
2: Minus 45. Okay, you're the clubhouse leader. Yeah. What did you do? What did you wear in minus 45?
15: Well, I had to borrow clothing up there. They were largely made of a cashmere weave that was very thick. Like a heavy blanket underneath your outer garments, but yeah, it was tolerable. But you didn't stay out for long. You couldn't breathe deep. The cold air would freeze your lungs.
2: Yep. Did it freeze the hairs in your nose, your eyebrows, eyelashes, all of that?
15: The hairs in your nose. No, what would happen is that would turn to ice. You'd have ice up your nose. Yeah.
2: It's too cold for me. Thank you, Steve. Minus 45 in Yellowknife, Canada. Hi, Peter.
16: Yeah, hi, good afternoon. And listen, I reckon that all of the major issues that we face today, be that public housing, the problems with telcos, the problem with the cost of energy, the heating and gas, and even the problems with the roads, all comes back to government sticking their head in the sand. The reds and the blues, doesn't matter what colour they are, they've all sold off assets and operations that were run by government for public benefit to private enterprise that's run for shareholder benefit. And then we're sitting back reaping the benefits of the things that started back in the 80s and early 90s, I think.
2: Yep. Actually, something else, Peter, that I read today, which I thought was interesting, and it only twigged just then because you were talking about shares and share prices, is a suggestion from someone in finance that a way that you could cope with what was going on at the moment with housing, if you owned a home and had problems meeting the repayments, is taking in a boarder. Now, I've got a friend who did that, who bought her first property with her husband and rented a room in the house for, I reckon it was about 4 years until she had kids, just to help with that. I don't know if you know anyone who's done that, Peter, but our listeners, I'd love to know if that's something that you've done. Have you ever entertained actually getting in a roommate or someone to help you pay your mortgage? Makes sense to me. I mean, I never really had the space. I was in an apartment until I bought a home, and the only reason I bought a house was because I had the kids and I needed something bigger. But the logic of this article suggested that having a boarder giving you cash or whatever the arrangement is to pay your mortgage off every week, what might actually be a smarter investment than turning to shares at the moment, relying on shares to help you with your wealth. 133-693, let us know if you've done that, if you've got a boarder, if you've had one in the past, and that's the way you've dealt with the cost of living. Hi, Roger.
17: Hey there. I've been in minus 52 Celsius, which is minus 60 Fahrenheit, in our university town of Eau Claire, Wisconsin.
2: Wisconsin. Okay, I was going to say a Canadian or American, but Wisconsin. So minus 52 when you were going to university.
17: Yes, we were on winter break, and you could hardly. It looked like a neutron bomb went off.
2: Wow.
17: Buildings were there, but nobody was out.
2: What does everyone do? Does everyone stay inside? I mean, can you even? We had one caller before from Norway who said that they couldn't even get out of their houses because the snow, you know, would block you into your house. Is that what it would happen in those temperatures?
17: Yeah, it was actually too cold to snow. It can actually get to that point.
2: Really?
17: So we, being the university students, the crazy ones we were, we actually hopped in the car and tried to go skiing that day.
2: I think Roger, our Iceman, has dropped out. But I think what he was going to say, his line froze, I'm being told. I think what he was going to say is that he tried to get in the car to go skiing that day and they couldn't get snow because we do get to a point where it's too cold for snow. Go figures. Too cold for snow at minus 52 degrees. Okay, new clubhouse leader, minus 52 degrees in Wisconsin. Hi, Aaron.
18: G'day, Laura. How are you going?
2: Good, thanks.
18: Look, I can't match the minus 40, but we went to the top of the Swiss Alps once, and it was minus 35 up there. And before they let us get off the bus and go up to the top of the mountain, they actually checked all of the tourists to make sure they were wearing the right sort of gear, because even in minus 35, if you're not properly kitted up, you're just not going to last up there.
2: And how long were you outdoors for? Like, how long did you have to have gear that would last you?
18: I think we might have spent an hour and a half outside, yep. and the rest of it was inside. And look, that was really all you could take. And look, I wouldn't mind making a comment about the landlords and the rents if I possibly can.
2: Sure, go ahead.
18: I'm a landlord, and we've been ratcheting up our rents. Now, let me just say, I don't know why there's this perceived animosity between landlords and tenants. I don't wake up in the morning thinking to myself, how can I make my tenants' life difficult? Mm. As a landlord, I've got rates, I've got land tax, I've got water rates, I've got insurance, I've got compliance costs, smoke alarms and gas inspections, etc. Owners' corp fees. And these things are going up. You had a caller earlier on by the name of Karen, who was talking about her 72-year-old friend whose rent had gone up dramatically, and she was saying it's far more than CPI. Well, can I tell you, our insurance has doubled in the last 5 years. Our land tax has gone up 300%. I'd be delighted if it only went up by double CPI.
2: Have you considered selling?
18: Well, look, we've got a few properties and we've been doing it for a very long time. We bought our first almost 40 years ago. So what we've been able to do is manage the reduced cash flow because of the buffer that we've got. But I certainly couldn't start doing it now.
2: Mm. Aaron, thank you for that. So minus 35 in the Swiss Alps, and a comment also on being landlords and how tough it is for landlords. And I agree, it's tricky for landlords, and these recent changes at both state and federal levels are making it harder. I don't think it gives you much incentive to be a landlord. I've thought about whether or not I look at an investment property. I don't. I just have one place that I'm an owner-occupier in. But my husband's always said to me, I don't want to be a landlord. And that's the main reason why we're not going down that path. Probably also financial, but mainly just doesn't want to be in that position. Thank you, Aaron. Hi, James.
19: Hi, Laura. Thanks for the opportunity. I'm a landlord. I have one property in particular that I have some pensioners who live in it. They've been there for, I think, 9 years. They have their maximum rent assistance, and I have not raised the rent in the entire time that they have lived there. With the lack of negative gearing, with the Victorian government extra taxes, just to recoup that, I would need to put their rent up about $93 extra a week. Now, these pensioners, they're in their 80s now.
2: Yeah.
19: They moved in and they were at their early 70s. I can't do that to them.
2: James, I think I appreciate that if you've had long-term tenants and you've got a relationship with them that you might not do that. But it sounds like you're in the position where you can afford for things to stay as they are. And I imagine there are people where that's just not the case.
19: It's a struggle, but it is in regional Victoria, so it's not a Melbourne-based property. But it's an absolute conundrum. I sack the agent. I manage it myself to save the money. It's really tough.
2: James, thank you for that. Appreciate your comments. And yeah, James is one of the landlords who's made a decision not to put the rent up because the tenants are pensioners. They've got a relationship and thinks they can't afford it. I mean, you'd like to think there would be some compassion for those circumstances if you can make ends meet on your end, but not everyone will be able to afford to look after people, unfortunately. Hi, John.
20: Hello. How are you, Laura?
2: Good, thank you.
20: I work for a company called Cleland's, and they had the Coles contract, and they had a blast freezer, and the blast freezer was minus 60. So what would happen is Inghams would bring over all their fresh chickens in B-double trucks. We'd unload them into the blast freezer and they'd freeze the whole 200,000 chickens overnight. Yeah. And Inghams would come back with another truck of fresh and we'd give them the frozen. And that ran 7 days a week, 365 days a year.
2: So what kind of temperatures were you working in, John?
20: Minus 60 is the blast.
2: Minus 60?
20: Minus 60 is the blast freezer. But refrigerated cold air and natural cold air are two different things. You've got a lot of moisture in natural air, but refrigerated air is dehumidified. All the water's out of it. So you don't get the same sort of problems as you do when you're out exposed to the elements. Like, there's no water in there, so there's no freezing. Your moustache freezes. I've got a moustache, so that freezes up. That's mainly because you're breathing out and the moisture contained in your breath condensates on your mussy, and then it freezes.
2: On your mussy. That pesky condensation on the mussy, John.
20: No. Yeah, I know. Not only pesky condensation, let me tell you, spaghetti bolognese.
2: John, thank you for that. Minus 60, the blast freezer at chicken distribution centres. Goodness me. We're going to go down to Kiara Parker now, 3W reporter, who is at Southern Cross Station with news that V-Line services have slowly been resuming. Hi, Kiara. What's it like down there?
0: Laura, it's dead.
2: It's
0: maybe
2: dead.
0: Maybe they don't have faith in V-Line at the moment. We've got a Traralgon service leaving in 9 minutes, one in Alarak, 64 minutes away. Traralgon, 2 hours, and then one going to Bendigo, that's 2.5 hours away. Maybe this afternoon some more people might start coming down. But, yeah, I'm actually surprised that there aren't people waiting here on the platform ready to board these trains. They will be delayed, but, yeah, finally back up and running at midday they started.
2: Are the boards looking busy? Like, are there many services up and running, or is it just a couple per line?
0: On platform 15 and 16, there's about 8 up at the moment. So, yeah, there's a few here, but the people aren't here to board them.
2: Kiara, go get some hot chippies or something like that while you're waiting.
0: I'll go warm up.
2: Thank you, Kiara Parker there, 3W reporter, who is at Southern Cross Station. If you haven't got the memo, the V-Line services are slowly resuming. Traralgon Line, Seymour Line, Bendigo Line, Geelong Line and Ballarat Line. Jordan Tunbridge joins us with more news headlines. Hi, Jordan. What else is up?
21: Well, making news at 2 o'clock, Telstra insists it has made good progress in fixing the latest issue on its network. The telecommunications giant claims it has significantly reduced the occurrence of failed calls to 000. As Kiara just told you, the V-Line trains are finally running again. Services started up at midday. Still delays throughout the day, and it is dead down there, according to Kiara at Southern Cross Station.
2: Run that in your news. It's dead.
21: A Melbourne home has been targeted in a drive-by shooting. The gunman fired several shots at the home in Kialba around 1 a.m. 5 people inside at the time. No one was injured. The United States has begun a second round of strikes on Iran after a collapse of the truce between the two countries. And in sport, Fremantle has dropped Sean Darcy in favour of Mason Cox for tonight's top-of-the-table clash against Sydney. They've got a lot of ruck depth. Fremantle. So that call to bring Mason Cox in is certainly paying off.
2: Oh, well, Luke Jackson, let the unicorn do what he wants, run up forward, little Brownlow, Smokey, maybe even favourite,
21: some
2: say. He's a
21: star. He would be the first ruckman since Jim Steins.
2: Yep.
21: Luke Darcy came close a few years ago from memory. But, yeah, he is the unicorn, you're right.
2: Can't wait to see the game tonight between Sydney and Frio. Thank you so much, Jordan. Now, coming up, 133693, have you changed the way that you buy your groceries? Have you moved to home brand items? Are you scouring catalogues or apps for specials? I saw an interesting article in The Australian today about the American government, the US government, calling up Walmart and other leading grocers to ask them to lower the cost of several items, including beef prices. Can we have that here? Can we have the government call up the grocery chains here and say, you know what, it's tough, put the grocery prices down. Would you like to see that? And if so, which groceries would you like to see go down in price? What do you put in your basket or your trolley every week and think, oh, that's just getting more and more expensive? I'd love it if that was on special, but it never is. 133693, we'll delve into that after this break.
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23: Good afternoon. It's James Padley from Transport Victoria. Multiple eastbound lanes are closed on Abbots Road through Dandenong South due to a vehicle collision involving a truck after Taylor's Road. Emergency services are on scene. Please pass with caution if you are heading through. The right northbound lane of the Greensboro Highway in Greensboro is blocked due to a broken down truck approaching Grimshaw Street. The left-hand emergency lane of the Tullamarine Freeway is also blocked inbound due to a vehicle collision after the English Street entry. Recovery crews en route there. And the left-hand lane remains closed on the Ring Road Altona bound between Sydney Road and Pascavel Road due to ongoing works with delays of roughly 5 minutes added to your journey.
1: 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Burwood Mazda, Burwood Highway, just down from Warrigal Road. 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
2: 133-693, Laura Spurway with you at 22 to 2. Would you like Albo to intervene and call the supermarket chains, maybe instead of going on podcasts that get him in trouble, to say, hey, we need you where you can to drop the price of some groceries? Things are tough. Obviously, the petrol excise has stopped. Pressure's always been on groceries. More pressure now. We need you to drop prices on some groceries. Now, whatever you may think of Donald Trump, and he does stick his nose in a lot of things, but he has intervened in the US in some of their big supermarket chains, including Walmart, to ask them to lower the cost of several items, including beef prices. And we have seen an increase here as well in the price of beef. And I thought it'd be interesting to discuss whether or not there is any chance of this happening here in Australia, and also to hear from you on whether A, you'd like that, but B, what stings you every week? What do you put in your trolley that you think, oh, I'd just love for this to be cheaper? Is there any way I could drop the price on this? It might be an essential you've got to get every week. You can't work around it. What is it for you? 133-693. In the meantime, joining me on the line is Fred Harrison, the CEO of Ritchie's IGA. Hi, Fred. Thanks for coming on.
30: Pleasure.
2: Have you noticed a change in shopping habits based on how expensive things are?
30: Oh, look, people are certainly being very much more responsible with their shopping. Promotion sales have gone through the roof. That's probably the biggest change we're seeing. We're seeing customers shopping two or three stores now, so they're seeking specials. And look, even in some instances, we're seeing customers buy bulk packs, the large pack of toilet rolls, for example, or the large packs of potato chips, whilst they're initially a higher purchase price, there might be double the contents. So people are trying to buy in bulk and save. So there is changes, and we're also seeing a lot more purchases now of what we call control brands or home brand generic products. Customers, particularly on your staple lines, as you just outlined, your flour, your sugar, your long life milk, we are seeing those sales go through the roof, and those items are significantly cheaper often than the branded product too.
2: What about items or sections that have slowed because they might cost a little bit more, and now they're getting overlooked, I guess, because we've had to park those more expensive items?
30: Oh, yes. We are seeing, say, the premium end of most categories drop away a little, not altogether, because there are still people who are reasonably affluent who can afford to buy their favourite brands and products. But you are right. I mean, your top shelf chocolates, confectionery, some of those items have, whilst they are high quality and more premium, they have dropped in sales, and people are returning a little bit more to, say, more generic. And we're seeing that in alcohol too. That's another example where the more higher priced wines are now dropping away in sales, and people are heading back to that $10 to $20 bottle of wine.
2: Is there a world in which you could have a conversation with the federal government, or they could contact you and say, hey, we need you to drop your prices?
30: Look, it's a fair question. And look, everyone likes cheaper prices. But the trouble with Australia is, and my biggest concern for Australia is logistics. We are an enormous country. You look at the size of Australia versus Europe or even parts of America with the population. Logistics is really hard, and our consumers are wanting goods transported all around the country, and there is enormous cost, whether it be fuel, whether it be labour, whether it be trucks, whether it be laws that govern how long you can drive for, etc. That keeps adding and adding, and it's a logistics component in Australia that is forcing much of the costs on all retailers, but particularly supermarkets, because we are in every corner of Australia virtually.
2: What about the items that you've noticed that have jumped up the most in price?
30: Look, a lot of that has been brought about by cocoa shortages. See, for example, chocolate went ridiculous. It almost doubled in price here, which was the shortage of cocoa out of Northern Africa. Now, that's starting to come back, so we will start to see some price relief. Look, there's not a lot of products that are jumping more than your 2 or 3% at the moment. We've just had this 4.75 national wage increase get handed down for 1st of July. That's going to start impacting all retailers from their pay packs this week. So, you know, the logistics, wages, they're constantly going up, and it's just making it difficult to bring pricing down. I think most suppliers, and it's not the retailers who initiate the price increases, it's the suppliers who come to us and say, we need to increase this by 2%, 3%, 4%. That's, and invariably, we just pass that on in our retail price. So that's why we're seeing price increases. But in fairness, that has slowed considerably over the last, I'd say, 12, 18, 24 months. And the increases now are more back to those 2, 3, 4%. Now, you throw in things like meat and produce, and they are really at the whim of the market.
2: Yep.
30: And that's probably a difficult area, because produce, for example, you get bad weather and prices can double in within 3 or 4 days.
2: And just quickly, we know that fuel prices are going up because the excise discount is no longer there. So what's the outlook there? How does that affect grocery prices?
30: Yeah, that's the $6 million question. What happens in the Gulf with the Strait? If that continues to deteriorate and prices go back into the $2 and diesel jumps up to $2.50, then I hate to say it, but it just tends to be more of the same. So it's fuel's critical. That's why this is so important to try and end this war. Fuel is critical because it gets back to what I said earlier around the logistics piece, and it's the biggest piece of logistics is the cost of diesel.
2: Fred, thank you for your time. Fred Harrison there, the CEO of Ritchie's IGA. 133693, love to hear from you what you're seeing on the price of groceries at the moment. Is there anything that's particularly expensive? What are you buying less of or more of? What would you love to see discounted that you pick up every week? Hi, Max.
6: Oh, good afternoon, Laura. Well, I sometimes wonder where they get these inflation figures from. I went to my local Woolworths a few days ago, and in between the last shop and this one, the price of a tub of spreadable butter had gone up from $7 to $8.50.
2: Yep.
6: And that's a 22% increase on that one item.
2: I have seen a lot of posts on social media about the costs of a block of butter, particularly premium brands. There's a brand from New Zealand that costs you $8, $9 a block. I'm staggered at how much butter costs.
6: The thing is that the supermarkets often, you know, have special prices on low volume items, but then they load up the staples. You know, everybody's trapped by way of having to buy staples. Yep. Nobody giving discounts on, you know, items that people hardly ever buy.
2: Yep, thank you for that, Max. I mean, that's the way they make money, isn't it? So we won't necessarily bring down the price of bread or milk or butter, but I guess that's also because of the demand. If everyone's buying that, then they've got to produce more and more. Maybe there is an argument to what Fred was saying, the logistics to ship everything from dairy farmers across the country, more and more expensive, so there's just no way they can drop those prices. Would you love the federal government to intervene like the American government has and call the bigger chains and say, listen, you've got to put these prices down. These are the products that we want you to drop. I mean, they'd have to support the industries, you'd think, if they were going to do that. But for once, I read something that Donald Trump had done and I didn't think it was completely stupid. 133-693, let us know what's happening with you and your grocery trolley. And also next, we'll cross over to Nelson Scott, 2GB reporter, who's here covering Indian Prime Minister Narendra Modi, who's arrived in Melbourne ahead of his appearance at Marvel Stadium tonight. Tickets selling faster than the Taylor Swift concert, we have heard. 133-693, more from us and you in a moment.
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2: 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Hi, Jimmy.
0: Hello, how are you?
2: Good, thanks.
0: On top of the Duncan's Road off-ramp above, there's a vehicle on its side and another vehicle in the middle of the road. Traffic's all bad up top.
2: So that's in, is it Werribee South?
0: Werribee South, yes, up on top of the Duncan's Road off-ramp heading into the city.
2: Jimmy, thank you for that. So a car accident at Werribee South on the Duncan's Road exit. Please take care around there if you're travelling in the area. Hi, Rob.
1: Hi.
2: Rob, are you there?
1: Hello.
2: Go ahead.
1: Can you hear me?
2: I can.
1: Hi, my name's Rachel. I'm just talking about the prices. You want the prices to go down in the supermarket.
2: Yes.
1: Okay, even if they do go down, let me tell you, the supermarkets aren't going to take that hit. They're going to pass it on to the farmers. So instead of getting 15 cents a litre for the milk, they're only going to get 10 cents a litre for the milk. And let me tell you, they're barely getting by at the moment. So I don't think that's a good idea, because the farmers are the only people that are going to really hurt from it.
2: Rachel, thank you for that. I agree it sounds good in principle to have the government intervene and tell the grocers, look, you've got to drop prices, but then it does have that flow-on effect. My grandfather was a dairy farmer. It was a very tough life. My dad escaped, was sort of involved in trying to help in the early mornings, and then discovered it was not the life for him and left. But I'm well aware from what he's told me that that is a very tough life to lead, and we certainly don't want it getting more difficult for our farmers. So thank you, Rachel, for the call. Okay, so I want to cross over now to Nelson Scott, a politics reporter who's in Melbourne today following Indian Prime Minister Narendra Modi around. That's ahead of the appearance tonight. Melbourne meets Modi. So that's at Marvel Stadium, and 30,000 people are expected to attend. So what has the day looked like so far? Nelson, where has the Prime Minister been today?
15: Good afternoon, Laura. Coming to you now from Government House, where the Prime Minister is currently with his Indian counterpart, Narendra Modi. They've just had a ceremonial welcome. We've seen bands, all the associated pageantry. They're currently holding talks where it's expected we might see some sort of deal on uranium. Australia has a lot of uranium. We don't export a lot, while India is currently looking to build up its nuclear energy capacity. So there's a demand in India for our uranium. There might be a deal reached there. And that's on top of some additional trade that's already been achieved today in terms of $500 million additional dollars Australian Super is going to put into India's investment fund, and some of our Australian universities are going to open campuses in India as well. So plenty more to come today.
2: What's it been like following him around, and has he attracted a crowd wherever he goes?
15: Well, interestingly, Narendra Modi doesn't take questions. So as journalists, we can only get so close. Everything is fairly tightly controlled. A lot of events like we've seen here at Government House in terms of, you know, a military band, and then what we'll see at Marvel Stadium later today, a curated speech, and you can expect a joint statement to be released by both prime ministers. So there's a bit happening. A few protesters have been seen. There's a few people who take issue with Narendra Modi's human rights record in India. There hasn't been too many so far, but there are some planned around town today. And then, of course, at Marvel Stadium, 30,000 members, you say, of the Indian diaspora expected to pile in there. They're, of course, showing their love for the Prime Minister.
2: Nelson, thank you for the update, and we'll hear your updates in the news across the day. Nelson Scott there, 3AW politics reporter. More from us in a moment. The 2 o'clock news is on the way. Your calls welcome, 133-693.
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16: Good afternoon, it's James Padley from Transport Victoria. All westbound lanes are closed on Abbotts Road through Dandenong due to a vehicle collision after Remington Drive. The left eastbound lane remains open. Please follow directions from emergency services and consider Greens Road and the South Gippsland Freeway as alternatives. The northbound lanes of National Drive are also closed as a result. There's also been a collision on Duncan's Road in Werribee, travelling northbound at the Prince Princes Freeway, with all traffic having to turn back onto the Princes Freeway citybound. Consider taking the second Werribee exit instead for that one. And the right northbound lane of the Greensboro Highway in Greensboro is blocked due to a broken down truck approaching Grimshaw Street.
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2: We'll take a quick call from Dave before the news. Hi, Dave.
32: Hey, Laura, how you going?
2: Good, thanks.
32: Laura, I just find it a bit ironic how the Labor government is against nuclear power, but yet they're selling the quite willing to sell the uranium to India nuclear...
2: Yes, Dave, I thought there might be a couple of people raise their eyebrows at that. Look, from what I understand, it's first of all to strengthen the trade relationships and the bilateral relationships between the two countries. They're a big trading partner of ours. It helps our mining exports. Mining, of course, is so crucial to propping up the country financially. But I understand where you're coming from. We're going to give you a family pass to the Venice Golden Line award-winning film Vive L'Amour, returning to Acme Cinemas in stunning 4K restoration at Acme. acme.net.au. After 2 o'clock, Justin Jamieson returns. What's the most adventurous thing you've done on holiday? Let us know. 2 o'clock news is next.
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6: 10 degrees in Melbourne, mostly sunny tomorrow, a top of 16. It's 2 o'clock. Good afternoon, I'm Jordan Tunbridge. Telstra says customers can feel confident in contacting 000 following yesterday's nationwide outage and subsequent issues overnight. In a fresh update, the telco has confirmed 639 welfare checks have been completed since the problems began. A software glitch related to the network's GPS timer has been identified as the cause of the blackout. CFO Michael Ackland says they've implemented a solution which has addressed the impact.
7: Mobile networks are complex and we will continue to work through further changes to ensure we have the most robust solution, but customers can feel confident in calling 000. Our backup systems and welfare check process remains in place and we have not needed to complete a welfare check since that solution was put in place.
6: V-Line trains are finally running again. Services started up at midday, but there are still delays on all regional lines. The entire rail network was brought to a standstill for more than 24 hours after Telstra's outage left V-Line unable to communicate with the control room. Thousands of travellers were left stranded. Shadow Public Transport Minister Matthew Guy says it's hard to comprehend.
8: The largest regional rail operator in Australia can't believe there's no contingency systems in place for the state government. They're relying on an external communications telco network for part of their communication systems. You would have thought that you would, like 000 and other organisations, prepare for emergency backup should this happen. And mind you, where's the minister?
6: A Melbourne home has been targeted in a drive-by shooting. The gunman fired several shots at the Kialba property around 1 a.m. There were five people inside at the time, but no one was injured. The Prime Minister is hosting his Indian counterpart Narendra Modi in Melbourne, where economic ties are dominating discussion.

0: 69.3 US cents.
1: 3AW Finance. The all-new CX-5 has arrived at Burwood Mazda. So when you think Mazda, think Burwood Mazda. LMCT 12232.
0: Bombers interim coach Dean Solomon says he is enjoying the tough challenge in the top job despite not securing a win during his time in charge. The Bombers face the difficult task of Brisbane Lions at the Gabba on Sunday. Solomon says they are getting sick of talking and need to start doing.
2: As a coaching group, you go back and make sure you're ensuring there's clarity in around what is required when, and we did that again this week, and then it's on the players as well to bring their side of it. A new sort of style of play that we're trying to implement, and we have implemented that's 4 or 5 weeks. There's always going to be risk in that, so there's always going to be inconsistent moments, but that's all part of the journey, but we're not getting it to the level we need it to be.
0: Brisbane coach Chris Fagan is optimistic free agent Zach Bailey will stay with the Lions and knock back a big money deal to join Adelaide. Bailey has reportedly been offered a 7-year contract by the Crows worth close to $10 million. In tennis, world number 2, Alexander Zverev has reached back-to-back major semi-finals after beating an injured Taylor Fritz in straight sets at Wimbledon 6-4, 6-4, 6-2. Zverev will go on to face British wildcard Arthur Ferry. That's the latest news and sport.
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4: Good afternoon. It's James Padley from Transport Victoria. Duncan's Road in Werribee is closed northbound due to a vehicle collision after the Princes Freeway. All traffic must turn right back onto the Princes Freeway city-bound lanes. Consider taking the second Werribee exit instead. The right southbound lane of Duncan's Road is also closed as a result. Meanwhile, all westbound lanes are closed on Abbotts Road in Dandenong due to a vehicle collision after Remington Drive. The left eastbound lane does remain open. Please follow the direction of emergency services on scene. Consider Greens Road and the South Gippsland Freeway as an alternative.
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0: Mostly sunny tomorrow, top of 16 and overnight low of 4. Saturday, showers increasing 15. Sunday, showers 15.
8: Like an acorn.
0: Monday, showers increasing 17. Tuesday, showers 15. Wednesday, possible shower 15. On the bays, variable winds below 10 knots, waves below half a metre. It's 15 at Boronia, 12 at Meadow Heights. In the city, 9 degrees. I'm Jordan Tunbridge on Melbourne's own 3AW.
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9: 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We've got a ripper of a topic coming up now. I want your input on this one, so get ready because Justin Jamieson is incoming.

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3: Justin Jamieson, the founder of Get Lost magazine, is back. Jamo, how are you?
1: Laura, I'm okay. In fact, I'm not good. It's been a bad start to the day.
3: Oh dear.
1: The reason I'm not in is I'm a week out of ankle reconstructive surgery.
3: Oh, no.
1: So I've got my foot up and I'm immobile. And you know what? To make it worse, and let me preface this story by telling you how much of a Spider-Man fan I am. The new movie's coming out. My oldest daughter is MJ. My middle daughter's name is Parker. And my youngest daughter's middle name is May. For the Spider-Man fans out there, they'll understand the reference in each of those names. My man cave is decaled with a Spider-Man neon sign and posters of the original movies. And today I got invited by Scoot Airlines to fly on their, they've got this new, promotion at the moment, where they're decaling the planes. You check in, there's Spider-Man there. The whole thing is a Spider-Man themed experience flying with Scoot across to Singapore. And they invited me on the, flight, to check it out and I cannot go. So, I hate being grounded as much as it is anyway, but then to have this dangled in front of my face, has just been devastating. So for those people that do want to, a Spider-Man, flight, this is all based on the brand new day film that's about to come out. If you want to take your family over to Singapore on a Spider-Man themed adventure from checking in with Spidey and the whole plane's been decaled internally and there's Spider-Man themed activities all through the flight, jump on board the 14th of July, ex Melbourne, Singapore. You will have a Spider-Man experience that I sadly won't.
3: Send it our way. I'm sure we can find someone, Justin, that can take your place. And at least tell me that your ankle needed to be reconstructed because you've done something adventurous.
1: I wish, Laura. It's an old footy injury that was getting worse and worse on my travels, and I just had to get it done, or I would have had to have my ankle fused, and that would have put a lot of travel to the end. So I had to get it fixed so I can go on more adventures, which is what we're talking about today. Because travel should be an adventure, and adventure is a funny word, because adventure for one person can be going off a waterfall in a kayak. For another person, an adventure can be going through a borough of New York City. But I reckon all travel should be an adventure, and you should always try and push that adventure. Before I had my ankle done, I'd been back to the Solomon Islands, which listeners will know is a favourite destination of mine. I took my two younger daughters on that. My oldest daughter was a bit scholastically organised, didn't want to miss too much school, and I took them right off the grid, like well off the grid. We're staying in, you know, bungalows with mosquito nets and sheets and, you know, really rough, eating with locals, actually staying in this amazing place called Roderick Bay in the Solomons with a shipwreck. The Explorer went through there, hit a rock, tipped on its side and is now like wrecked near these bungalows. They built a zip line from the wreck down to the land that you fly through and drop into the water. You can snorkel around this wreck. It is absolutely spectacular. Hard to describe in detail, but if anyone wants to jump on to Jamo Gets Lost on Instagram, I put a bit up there and I sent Bianca a vid to put on the afternoon's Facebook page as well. It is just wild and you're completely off the grid. And it was a real test to my kids because there's no phones, no internet. You know, it was rough sleeping. It was showering with a bucket of fresh water tipped over yourself. And you know, the first sort of day they struggled, but then they got into the groove of it and they started to relax and they got into the adventurous side and, they came back changed, which is one of the great things of an adventure holiday is you come back changed, and you've experienced life like you normally wouldn't. Now, I'd love to ask listeners some of the best adventure experiences they've had. Have they, or would they want to do? And there's plenty out there, whether it be trekking Machu Picchu. Has anyone done, you know, heading down to Antarctica is always a great, you know, adventure expedition. What's the best adventure experience you've had?
3: 133-693, let us know your travel adventures, the most adventurous thing you've done, maybe one adventure you've always wanted to take or do and you've got planned perhaps. Justin, can you single out one given how much globetrotting you've done?
1: What I'm about to do, and that's why I had to get my ankle fixed quickly, is we've jumped in in collaboration with a company called theadventurists.com. And I've been wanting to do this trip for a long time. It's a rickshaw race around Sri Lanka. This is coming up in October. So I had to get my ankle done. The surgeon said, yeah, you should be okay on a rickshaw, but don't come off it. And when you do this adventure, you actually have to sign a waiver to say that, you know, you're not going to sue them if you die or your family won't. Like it's a serious run. It's literally a 10-day rickshaw or tuk-tuk as people might know them, race around Sri Lanka, and it's going to be absolutely epic. So I'm very excited to do that in October as far as an adventure trip goes. But in the past, look, we've done some amazing trips back through the Solomons in the past, like hopping these islands and staying in villages that, you know, really don't know anything about the rest of the world. I just think when you're completely off the grid or you're completely in the wild, you just forget about everything behind you. So, yeah, there's so many.
3: So if I had to think about ones that I've done off the top of my head, I went skydiving in New Zealand. I've only gone once. It was amazing, but I just don't
1: Would
3: know.
1: Would you do it again?
3: At the time when I hit the ground and I was all right, I was like, I'm doing that again. I love that rush. I'm doing that again. But now that I'm, you know, that feeling has subsided and I'm a little bit more wary about it. And I also went, because you can do so many of those adventure activities in New Zealand, it's good for that. So I also went on the Ben Nevis swing. Do you know what that is?
1: Oh, yeah. No.
3: Okay.
1: But it sounds awesome. Up in Scotland?
3: No. It's in New Zealand. It's in Queenstown.
1: Sorry,
3: so
1: Ben Nevis, yep.
3: They've got bungee jumping as well. That's one thing I would never do. I would never bungee jump. So even though I've done skydiving, I would never, ever, ever go bungee jumping. 133693 to our listeners as well, if there's something you would never do for whatever reason. I just cannot get my head around doing a bungee jump. But the Ben Nevis swing is sort of up in a canyon. And you sit in this harness, they kind of push you out on this little swing thing, and then they just drop you into the canyon. So you're sitting up, but you just get dropped into this swing motion through the canyon. And that was also really exhilarating. But I feel like I've done these things, I don't know, maybe when I was a bit more brave, and now I'm a little bit more tame, and I feel like the high intensity adventure stuff, it seems a little bit more intimidating now.
1: Well, it's funny. I think is that swing where you free fall and then the swing catches you and it takes you through the canyon?
3: That's
1: the same sort of thing?
3: Yeah, that kind of thing.
1: Yeah.
3: Yep.
1: So I was at a lunch with Swiss Tourism here. This is a couple of years back, and I was talking to this guy from Grindelwald, which is the sort of the adventure experience capital really of Switzerland. And he goes, oh, we'd love to get you over. I said, oh, okay, I could probably sneak over. Yeah, okay, what about you come over just for a week. What do you want to do? And I said, Dan, his name's Daniel, mate, throw everything at me, make it as wild as you can. And wow, did they not act on that? So literally got up to Grindelwald, had some crazy flying fox, which was fine, not that scary. We went troll biking, which is this sort of triple bike, three wheeler that you race down the mountain. That was getting a bit more scarier. Then we did a paraglide, and Dan must have said to the paraglide guy, because it was a tandem one, I want you to really scare this dude. So we're up above the Alps, the Swiss Alps, and I'm strapped to the front of this lunatic, Swiss guy who suddenly starts spinning this parachute like upside down and around. And I'm literally at this stage screaming like, no, don't. I've got some video of it, just like literally swearing at this guy going, what are you doing? And laughing at the same time, but it was terrifying. And if that wasn't enough, at the end of the day, they said, right, the last thing you're doing now is the free fall in the canyon, similar to what you've just described. And they took me up, and I was, by this stage, I was just shaking like a leaf. And they take you to this platform, they strap you in, and you step off this platform, and you literally just free fall until it catches the swing, and then you go flying through this canyon on a swing. Now, I'm 55, and I know my dad, when he was my age, there was no chance he would do that. But it was awesome. I would do that again. I would never skydive again. My mates at my Bucks party threw me out of a plane at the highest you can get in a Spider-Man suit. I was freezing. and it was just terrifying. I don't think I'd do it again. I'm glad I've done it. But
3: what is it with guys and Bucks parties and just wanting to throw you in dangerous, hazardous situations when you've got to front up and get married soon? Anyway.
1: Exactly. I'd like to say that was the worst thing they did, but it
3: they
1: wasn't.
3: Didn't,
1: anyway.
3: Though. Let's go over to your calls now on 133693. Hi, David.
4: Hi. How are you?
3: I want to say
4: I've just returned from the stands, and I went through to Dubai Dubai, which obviously with the Iran thing was interesting. Yeah. But going through the stands, Uzbekistan, Turkestan, Pakistan, Pakistan is one of the more interesting trips you'll ever do for an adventure, because these cities are 7,000 years old.
1: Yeah.
4: And not many tourists have been through these ex-Soviet republics. It's opening up.
1: Yeah, absolutely. Fantastic call, too. We're actually just putting a special stand section for the next issue of Get Lost, and I've not been, and it hadn't been on my radar exactly as you said, but wow, some of the experiences and the things that you see in the landscapes through that area are just mind-boggling. Is that what it's really like?
4: Incredible. And unless you've been through the Russian world, which is incredibly interesting, which they've been free for the last 35 years of, and Genghis Khan and all these people, you know, there's Mongols, Persians, Chinese Muslims that have been sent there.
1: Yeah.
4: When the Second World War was on, Russia was sending people there so they didn't get killed. It's an incredibly landscape of history.
1: Yeah, yeah, it looks an amazing part of the world. Definitely an adventure that I want to take.
3: I look forward to the issue on Get Lost magazine on the stands,
1: yeah.
3: David. Thank you for that. Hello, James. James, you
5: hello?
3: There?
5: Yeah, yeah, hello.
3: Yeah, go ahead.
5: Yeah, it's not about travel, just about Justin's ankle. I had mine fused on the first of April. And yesterday was the first day I can walk. I was finally allowed to walk. I was 8 weeks in plaster and six weeks in the moon boot, and finally I was allowed to walk. But it'll never be the same again. So just good luck and go careful.
1: Yeah, thanks very much for that. Not the most uplifting call, but I really appreciate the advice.
3: Justin, it will get better. It will. Are you in a moon boot? Are you in plaster? What's going on?
1: No, I'm in plaster at the moment, yep. But that comes off next Thursday, day after my wife's birthday, so one day too late. And then I've got the moon boot on with no weight for another 3 weeks, and then I can start putting weight on it. But yeah, fusing sounds pretty tough. But no, I'll be right. I'll be ready to jump on a rickshaw and race across Sri Lanka in October.
3: Justin Jamieson taking your calls on travel adventures. What adventure have you been on that you loved? Maybe something was a little bit underwhelming. I've got an underwhelming one I'll run by you, Justin, after the break. The digital edition of Get Lost Magazine is online now, emag.getlostmagazine.com. Your calls and Justin Jamieson after the break.
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3: 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Where have you been? Where you did an adventure or one that you've got booked and that you'd love to go on? Taking your calls, 133-693. Hi, Frank.
16: Hi, Laura. Hi, Jason. Got a couple for you. The first one is something for you to research, is the Base Camp Marathon in Nepal. Oh, yeah. You go from base camp and it's a marathon down. I think it's 20-odd Ks or 40-something Ks, actually. You can do a half one if you want. So that's a bit an extreme one. But the adventure that the adventure we found was we did the road to Hana in Hawaii on Maui. It's a 64-mile road, and it's got 620 curves, 59 one-lane bridges you've got to traverse and stuff like that. So, yeah, it's a great drive. We did it from a place called Kahula to Hana, and we did it on one side of the island. On the way back, we thought we'd try the back way. So we went from tropical jungle and paradise in the on one side, and we went around from Hana coming back. It's volcanic landscape, so it's completely different on the way back. And it was high cliffs down to the sea, one-lane road each way, going one way, actually. They had to pull over if someone else was coming. And, yeah, it takes about 8-10 hours to do it all, but it was such great fun.
1: That is a fantastic tip. I've just had a quick look at it online now. It's funny, you know, Hawaii is such a great destination, but Waikiki and Honolulu certainly get most of the attention, but you get out to some of the other islands and the experiences are just wild. And, yeah, that drive looks just epic.
3: Frank, thank you for your call. Jamo, my underwhelming adventure that I referenced I would talk about is riding a camel in Egypt. Underwhelming, uncomfortable, smelly.
1: Was it just around the pyramids, that sort of ride?
3: Yeah. I mean, I shouldn't say it in that way because I'm very poor me. I went to the pyramids and rode a camel.
1: Yeah, the backdrop's pretty cool though. Okay, yeah. The camel stinking and, you know, riding a camel's, it's not the easiest of things to do.
3: It's so uncomfortable and they're just...
1: And they're grumpy. Camels are always grumpy. They look like they want to bite you and they spit and they fart. But even still, if you take your eye off the camel and look around, I've done that around the pyramids, and you look back and go, oh, wow, look where I am. This is extraordinary.
3: I was just going to say, Jamo, I have shared with our listeners before that I actually – Egypt is a place that I'm never going back to, not because of the camel experience necessarily, but I'm thinking about you and your ankle, and I'm thinking about, you know, stories of injuring yourself on holiday. So I fell off a bus and got food poisoning in Cairo. So the combination of those two things meant that I wasn't very happy when I was on the camel anyway. So it's just tarnished the whole trip for me. So
1: I'm not surprised.
3: Have you ever injured yourself or gotten sick on holiday?
1: I crashed a motorbike in Thailand and ripped my arm open, and that wasn't much fun. But I was able to get a few stitches and managed to bandage it up and move on. But it's it makes you realise then why you do have insurance. because if something bad does go wrong and you really need, you need some sort of, some recourse to get yourself out of there and get some help. But, look, if you, I think food poisoning or anything like that, it can completely distort a destination almost more than like, you know, having a one-off accident. If you get sick for 3 or 4 days, it can ruin the whole thing. I mean, there's people that don't go back to Bali or Indonesia or even India because they've had a food bug and it's just completely tarnished that experience, which is a shame, but I do understand it.
3: Is there anything that's still on your bucket list when it comes to adventures?
1: Oh, for me, absolutely. Outside of the adventurous and doing the rickshaw rally, South America for me is, I've been over there a couple of times, but not enough. And, you know, I'd love to get to Machu Picchu, and there's some routes you can do around the back way that you go through some local villages and you stay in some sort of cool little boutique little places, which I still really love to do. I've never been to the Amazon. I think that'd be an incredible adventure. I know Peru is a really popular destination, or a growing destination for Australian travellers, with LATAM Airlines now flying regularly over that way, over to South America. So the opportunity to get into Peru and get into the Amazon up the north, where you stay in these almost treehouse-like places with, you go out in a boat into the Amazon and there's piranha and there's, you know, wildest of animals. I think that would be just a terrific adventure.
3: I mentioned that I would refuse to bungee jump. Is there anything that you would refuse to do?
1: You know, I've never bungeed. And I really loved the free fall that I did in Switzerland. Would I bungee? I'd have to try. There's probably nothing I wouldn't try and do, I don't think. Unless I'm going to snap my back or something horrible like that. But no, I reckon I'd try probably something, everything. Yeah. Why not?
3: Try everything. Yeah. I just can't get my head around the jumping face forward. And I don't like abseiling either. I don't like abseiling. That sort of initial when you've got
1: to. That's always hard.
3: You've got to get off the ledge. Like you've got to go backwards off the ledge. Scuba diving. Have you done scuba diving?
1: I have. I love scuba diving. I love doing it. It's incredible when you're down there. If you can get used to being underwater, and it's always a pretty funny thing when you first scuba dive and you breathe underwater. But once you're relaxing, get into it, it's quite amazing. Some of the dives, not to keep harping on the Solomons, but up that way, some of the dives you do there's nobody else around except you and your group. I remember once we were down what's the collective noun for manta rays or stingrays?
3: Rays.
1: Maybe a murder of rays or something like that. That's crows. It's a murder of crows. But rays has got some cool name. And there must have been 30 of these rays come around the corner. And we just sat there watching them all cruise past us. It was an amazing experience. But I certainly love to do a lot more diving. It's a great part of a holiday if you do have your PADI certificate.
3: I've just been told it's called a fever of stingrays.
1: A fever, that's right. Yeah, which is very cool. There's an event, wildlife event in I think it's in Mexico, where there's thousands and thousands of them, and you can swim with them there, and it just looks incredible.
3: We've got another caller who's rung in with an adventure they've done. Hello, Scott.
1: Yep.
17: Oh, good afternoon. Just hearing about the Amazon, I went there 3 or 4 years ago. Quite scared, but lived in the treehouse with the tarantulas, swam in the Amazon with the pink dolphins, snake bites, but it was incredible. So,
1: how was it when you first saw a tarantula walking in the wild? Like, what did you do? That, I mean, that does terrify me.
17: So we had a guide. And I put my hand to try and get some perspective in the photo. Then I put my face next to it. And then it was on a tree. And then the guide tells me later on, it shoots poisonous spikes into your face.
1: Right.
17: So you should have told me that before. And then the next day on a walk through the jungle, he grabbed a snake, handed it to me. I took one photo, gave it back to him. The snake then coiled around and bit him on the throat.
3: This is a hard no. All of this is a hard no for me.
1: Yeah. Don't tell those stories as you're trying to sell a trip into the Amazon. But it's definitely a great, I reckon it's a great adventure. And what great stories you bring back from it.
3: Yeah, that's super adventurous. Thank you, Scott. Now, Jammo, do you have a deal of the week for us?
1: I do. I've got a pretty cool one, actually. So our mates at Explore Worldwide, which is a really cool small group adventure destination, they're celebrating their 45th anniversary this July. So part of this deal is for any Australians born in 1981, 45 years ago, they get a 45% discount off Explore Worldwide trips booked throughout July. So anybody out there that is 45, can save 45% per person. So if you, two of you are 45, this is a ridiculous deal. And we're talking trips here that are just epic. You get 45% off. I'll give you an example. They've got, here's one, an upgraded Botswana wildlife safari. Now, Botswana is the premium safari destination in the world. It is unbelievable over there. You don't use your indicator when you're driving on a safari there like you do in some places where there's roads. You are literally in the wild. So there's $13,000 trip, but if you're turning 45 in July, it drops to $7,000. 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
3: Thank you, Jammo. Rest up. You'll be back with Tony next week. I hope the ankle's on the improve.
1: Thanks, Laura. Great to chat as always.
3: Justin Jamison there, the founder of Get Lost Magazine. 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Time now for some news headlines with Jordan Tunbridge. Greatest adventure on travel, Jordan?
18: Greatest adventure. I've done some pretty wild things, I'd say.
3: You are wild.
18: I was even more wild as a younger, as we all grow up a bit. I'd say ziplining through the Cambodian jungle, I'd say. I ate a tarantula once.
3: You ate it?
18: In my travels, yeah.
3: And?
18: It was cooked. It tastes very earthy. I wouldn't recommend it.
3: Was it a dare?
18: No, it was a shop in Siem Reap. No, it was they actually sold bugs. That was their thing. I was in my 20s. Anyway.
3: That's a good story.
18: Another thing, hot air ballooning. Over Bagan in Myanmar.
3: Nice.
18: That was pretty cool. Have you done that before?
3: I have done hot air ballooning in Cappadocia in Turkey.
18: Oh, wow. That would be amazing. That's a bucket list sort of thing, isn't it?
3: Anyway, we've got work to do, don't we?
18: We do. Sorry, making news this hour. This just in, a Victoria police officer has been charged with child sex offences. The 19-year-old constable from the eastern region is accused of 3 counts of sexual penetration of a child under 16. Telstra has confirmed more than 600 calls to 000 failed to connect as a result of a major network issue. Questions are being raised as to why V-Line doesn't have a backup system in place to avoid the chaos caused by the Telstra outage, which left the regional rail network at a standstill for almost 32 hours. Those services are now back up and running. The Prime Minister and his Indian counterpart are holding talks at Victoria's Government House. And in sport, Nathan Buckley isn't interested in the vacant Essendon coaching job. The Herald Sun reporting Buckley politely declined an invitation to apply.
3: He all in on Tassie. Thank you so much, Jordan. We'll hear more from you at 3 o'clock. Time now for a check of the weather with Sherry Lee Biggs, 9 weather presenter. Hi, Sherry.
19: Hey Laura, it is looking beautiful out there again, although feeling a little bit fresh. We had quite a cool morning this morning with plenty of frost and fog around. Another mostly sunny day tomorrow with a top of 16 on the way, so just that touch warmer. But then we'll see showers kicking in from Saturday afternoon and overnight into Sunday. So a bit of a wet weekend ahead, and it is looking quite cool with tops of 15 degrees. But I'll have the rest of the forecast coming up at 4 and 6 o'clock on Nine News.
3: Thank you so much, Sherry Lee Biggs there, Nine weather presenter. Now, coming up, Libby Birch will join me for footy tips. What will round 18 bring? Starts off with a cracker tonight, the Swans and Frio. 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
21: Good afternoon, it's James Padley from Transport Victoria. The left outbound lane of the Princes Freeway is closed due to a vehicle collision before Corroy Creek Road. Transport Victoria's incident response service is on scene with speed set to 40. All westbound lanes are closed on Abbotts Road in Dandenong due to a vehicle collision after Remington Drive. Consider Greens Road and the South Gippsland Freeway as an alternative. The northbound lanes of National Drive are also closed as a result. Meanwhile, Duncan's Road in Werribee is closed northbound due to a vehicle rollover after the Princes Freeway. All traffic must turn right back onto the Princes Freeway citybound. Consider taking the second Werribee exit instead.
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3: Preview with Libby Birch. Laura Ferre with you at 20 to 3 and Libby Birch, 3AW footy commentator and four-time premiership player, joins me. And Lib, another leadership group for you this year for the North Melbourne Roos. You're in the leadership group again.
35: Thanks, Laura.
3: Congratulations. No, but it just keeps adding up for you.
35: No, well, we've got two incredible leaders in Jamangana and Ashradell leading the way up the front. So, no, we're very, very excited about the year ahead.
3: Well, well done. And on to the tips, Freo versus Sydney. Your read on this one.
35: Yeah, this one's obviously tonight, Optus Stadium. Freo were obviously very disappointed last week in their loss against the Giants. They've been outstanding at home. They've won seven straight. Luke Jackson, there's talk about him potentially getting close to the Brownlow medal this year. He's one of the competition's most influential players at the moment. And they've got a chance tonight against Sydney just to create a little bit of breathing room. We know that Sydney should have Tom Papley returning to the forward line. They've won out of their last 9 games. And, of course, Chad Warner and Brody Grundy are also in outstanding form. So I'm really looking forward to that ruck battle. That'll be incredible. I am tipping Freo. Laura, who are you tipping?
3: Yeah, I think I'm going to go Freo as well, especially because it's at Optus Stadium and they'll bring in Warfie time. So I reckon they'll be hard to beat there. Tomorrow at Marvel, Collingwood and North Melbourne.
35: Yes, well, as a Roos fanatic, I just want to see them compete against the Pies tomorrow. They were pretty disappointing last week against Port Adelaide in Adelaide. I feel they only had a couple of good quarters. There's been inconsistency over the past couple of weeks. No George Wardlaw as well for North Melbourne, which will hurt their grit at the contest. I feel like the Pies, they've probably been, I guess they've got a lot of their spirit back. We saw Nick Dacos, Brayden Maynard last week had a huge impact on his return game. Marble really suits both the Pies and the Roos high pressure game. So of course I have to tip North. Laura, are you going the Pies?
3: I think I'm going the Pies. I don't like that George Wardlaw is out, but I understand why you got to stay loyal to the Roos. This one's interesting for me though. Saturday at NG Stadium, GWS and Geelong.
35: Yeah, this one, I am actually going with GWS for this game. It's obviously at home for the Giants, but they're in incredible form at the moment. They've got huge confidence after a great performance last week. They've got the home ground advantage and they're playing some really good footy. They're currently sitting 13th with equal points with St Kilda and North Melbourne. And I feel like they could creep into the finals top 10 after a couple more weeks. Toby Green, he's in red hot form, and Geelong, look, they look a little bit shaky at times. They're still chasing that top 4 finish. Jeremy Cameron obviously being in the spotlight after potentially not being in the best form of his career. So I'm actually going to tip GWS.
3: Also on Saturday, Carlton and the Hawks, and a star player still out for the Hawks.
35: Yeah, Nick Watson will not play in this match after Hawthorn potentially suggested that he was going to play. Jarman Impey is one to watch as well. If he got through today's training session, he should play after a hamstring strain. He's been out for a couple of weeks as well. Well, the Blues, they've hit some quiet momentum. Clearance and defensive game has improved significantly. My tip is the Hawks, but I think it'll be very close.
3: And the other games this weekend, St Kilda and Port, your tip?
35: I'm going the Saints.
3: Adelaide and Gold Coast.
35: Adelaide.
3: Western Bulldogs and West Coast.
35: The Dogs.
3: Melbourne and Richmond.
35: Melbourne.
3: And Brisbane and Essendon.
35: Brisbane for sure.
3: Thank you so much, Liv, and congratulations again on your appointment to the leadership group at the North Melbourne AFLW Club. Libby Birch just keeps notching up those accolades in her career. We're lucky to have her as part of the 3AW football team. Up next, we'll have an update on the market for you. Also check in on the snowfields and Shane McInnes with what's ahead on Drive.
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3: Laura Spurway with you. Shane McGuinness joins me in the studio, Drive presenter, and someone who I reckon's travelled more than anyone else I know. Best travel adventure?
10: China. Didn't know what I was doing last year when we went there, Beijing and Shanghai with a five-year-old. Absolutely loved it. Was apprehensive at first, not knowing what to expect. Couldn't have loved it anymore.
3: Could you get by, like
10: English-wise? Yeah. No, I don't speak any Chinese. So you use the apps, and you got to use a few different apps like Alipay because nowhere takes a credit card. And you got a bit of research before you go. But in terms of affordability and experience for a family, one of the most enjoyable trips I've done.
3: Very interesting.
10: Okay.
3: Didn't get any souvenirs from you from that one. What else is coming up on Drive?
10: You did from Disneyland.
3: I did. I got a key ring.
10: Thank you. Coming up after 3 o'clock on a more serious note, new research suggesting that in the first 5 years of the safe injecting room in North Richmond, ambulance call-outs for heroin overdoses actually dropped by 70%. So the question then becomes, does that vindicate having the facility in a residential area in North Richmond? I'll debate that after 3 o'clock. I want you to weigh in as well. 133-693. Jess Wilson is on her 88 electorate tour of Victoria. She will join me live after 3:30. And also all this issue with communications on the trains, Laura, it's very hard to get an answer from V-Line or the ATRC. So we're going to an expert at RMIT University to find out exactly why the communications failed yesterday, what redundancies should have been put in place, because I think the people of Victoria actually need some answers given how V-Line came to a crushing halt yesterday.
3: Thank you, Shane. Shane McGuinness there coming up after 3 o'clock. Time now for some finance.
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3: Taylor Blackburn from Finder joins us. Hi, Taylor. How's the market looking today?
11: Hi, Laura. Well, yeah, quick market check. So split night on Wall Street. The Dow fell about 1% with renewed U.S.-Iran tensions. That sent oil prices surging. That hits airlines, banks, and industrials the hardest. But the tech-heavy NASDAQ actually edged higher. So little bounce in chip stocks like Broadcom and NVIDIA. The S&P is slightly in between, so a little bit lower, and that's flowed on to the ASX 200. So we opened a bit down, and we're down about 0.5% with the higher oil cost being the main worry. But a quick money tip before I go. With interest rates this high, your savings could probably be working harder. So a lot of us are leaving money on the table. Savings accounts on Finder are actually as high as 5.9% for an intro rate and 5.5% for an ongoing rate. So it takes 2 minutes to compare. Save money, more interest. That's a free win. Back to you, Laura.
3: Thank you, Taylor. Taylor Blackburn there from Finder. Time now to see what's happening on the slopes.
9: 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The Melbourne Snowboard Centre, Australia's number one snowboard store. 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
3: Rob from Georgia Ski Hire in Mount Buller joins us for all your rental needs from First Timer to Expert. Hi, Rob. You got the snow finally last week. How are the conditions now?
12: Good afternoon, Laura. Conditions are improving all the time. Earlier this week, we opened the Skyline Run, which is fantastic for intermediate skiers. And then only today, the Hakwa Chairlifter started turning. So now we've got one of the favourite family runs on Mount Buller. It's actually called Family Run, and that started turning today as well.
3: I was going to ask you, a school holiday, so I expect you'd get a fair few families coming. Has that been the case?
12: Yeah, lots going on in the resort. Lots of families having a great time now that we've got seven lifts operating, including the sightseeing chairlift on north side. We've also got the Toboggan Park. We've got night skiing happening on Saturday night. We've got the Huskies in the village tomorrow afternoon. So plenty for all the families to enjoy.
3: And what about the forecast coming up for the rest of school holidays and beyond?
12: Yeah, look, it's looking quite favourable, actually, with snow forecast Saturday, Sunday and Monday. There's a bit of a cold front going to come through with particularly cold air on Sunday. And at the moment, it looks like it might deliver somewhere in the range of 15 to 25 centimetres, which will be very welcomed and will mean more terrain opening up quickly.
3: And the other Victorian resorts, I imagine with that kind of snow on the way, it's good news for them as well.
12: Yeah, absolutely. Over at Hotham, they've still got Big D and Summit turning. Falls Creek have got Haleys and Towers. But if this forecast snow arrives, things are going to change very, very quickly in a very positive direction.
3: Rob, thank you for that. Rob joining us from Georgia's Ski Hire Mount Buller for all your rental needs from First Timer to Expert with an update on the slopes. It's been great having your company on 3AW Afternoons. We'll wrap up in a moment as we head towards 3 o'clock. Still time for a couple of your calls, 133-693.
34: 3AW Traffic. 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
13: Good afternoon, it's James Padley from Transport Victoria. The Princes Freeway is still heavy outbound due to a vehicle collision before Coleroy Creek Road blocking the left lane. Emergency services remain on scene with speeds set to 40. Duncan's Road in Werribee is closed northbound due to a vehicle rollover after the Princes Freeway. All traffic must turn right back onto the Princes Freeway citybound. Consider taking the second Werribee exit instead. Two right northbound lanes are also closed on Clayton Road in Clayton due to a vehicle collision at Ferntree Gully Road. You might want to consider Blackburn Road for that one. And all lanes have reopened in Dandenong following a vehicle collision at the Abbots Road and National Drive intersection.
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3: Approaching the 3 o'clock news, Laura Spurway with you. Time now for a quick call from Julie. Hi, Julie.
23: Oh, hi, Laura. Talking about the coldest place, on my top of my bucket list was going to see the white polar bears in Churchill in Canada, which I did about 5 years ago. Anyhow, minus 27. And we went out on the tundra in these beautiful jackets and pants that we hired. The most amazing thing I've ever seen in my life. And you can only go for 2 weeks because the bears come down to go. Once the Hudson River sets into the ice, they won't come. They've gone. So it's a special window frame of 2 weeks to go and see them. Amazing.
3: How did the cold compare to Melbourne weather?
23: Oh, it's a different cold. Well, you know, you had to put your mobile phone, you had to put in your pants because it would freeze.
3: Yep.
23: And if you had the camera batteries, you had to stick down your bras all the time because the minute you went outside to take the photos, everything froze. But it wasn't cold like, it's just a different feeling, but the air was unbelievable. I mean, your lungs just felt fantastic. I was there for 5 days, best holiday I've ever had.
3: Julie, thank you for that. Thanks for sharing your experience. And to everyone who's called in today, we're asking the question as well, grocery prices, what would you like to see drop at the supermarket? A text to supermarket price I'd like to see drop or subsidised by the taxpayer is chocolate, chocolate, chocolate. $8 for a 180-gram block. What the fluff? I mean, we'd all like taxpayer subsidised chocolate, but then we'd just be paying for our own chocolate really like we are now, wouldn't we? And one from Glenn. We talked about AI traffic lights a bit earlier in the program. They're being trialled in Queensland. Would it be good here? He said AI traffic lights, they would have worked perfectly yesterday, not. And that's the thing. It sounds good in theory, but then if you're relying too much on tech, too much on data, as we've seen with what happened yesterday and is ongoing today, things can fall away very quickly. Well, thank you everyone for your company again on Afternoons today. We'll do it all again tomorrow before Tony Moclair returns on Monday. You can keep the conversation going anytime you like by emailing us afternoons@3aw.com.au. Tomorrow on the show, we'll have Eddie Summerfield with Sport, Pub of the Week with Tony Leonard streaming, and Friday Lunch with Sandy Aloisi, aka Sandy Spurway, my mum. We're talking about going into family business. Who's done it? Has it worked? Is there anything you wanted to avoid? I went down that road. Sandy Aloisi, my mum, joins us for Friday Lunch. Have a great afternoon, everyone. Thanks for listening.

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1: 10 degrees in Melbourne, mostly sunny tomorrow, a top of 16. It's 3 o'clock. Good afternoon, I'm Jordan Tunbridge. A Victoria police officer has been charged with child sex offences. The 19-year-old constable from the eastern region is accused of 3 counts of sexual penetration of a child under 16. It is alleged the offending occurred in November last year and also before the man joined the force a few months earlier in June. Questions are being raised as to why V-Line doesn't have a backup system in place to avoid the chaos caused by the Telstra outage, which left the regional rail network at a standstill for almost 32 hours. V-Line says it was left blind, unable to communicate with the control room. Services finally started ringing again at midday, but there are still delays on all lines. The disruption left travellers stranded with not enough replacement buses on. Transport planning expert Dr. Eric Keyes says compensation won't make up for it.
2: If somebody walks out of the station in this circumstance and takes a taxi back to Seymour or wherever they're going, V-Line's compensation doesn't extend to that sort of replacement service. So while they're advertising people might be entitled to compensation, that's only going to refund the cost of their fare. But the inconvenience to people will run into hundreds of dollars.
1: The Prime Minister and his Indian counterpart are holding talks at Victoria's Government House. India's Narendra Modi is in Melbourne for a whirlwind two-day visit. A Defence Force marching band welcomed the two leaders to the venue ahead of their meeting with the Victorian Governor. There is a small group of activists outside protesting Mr. Modi's human rights record. The opposition is promising to overhaul the housing industry by cutting taxes and red tape if it wins office in the November state election. It comes on the back of figures showing Melbourne's rents are rising the fastest in Australia. Data from realestate.com.au shows renters copped a hike of 3.5% or more than $20 in typical weekly rents to reach $600 in the June quarter. Shadow Building Minister David Southwick says renters are being squeezed.
3: When it's too expensive to build, when building fewer of them, and that leads to a soaring rent because there are just not enough housing stock in the market.
1: The United States military has completed their latest round of airstrikes targeting Iran after US President Donald Trump declared the ceasefire over. Around 90 targets were hit in the second day of attacks.

0: the stomach. The Western Bulldogs coach says he'd genuinely been winded.
1: We submitted a medical appraisal and an assessment that he couldn't breathe. He wouldn't stay down otherwise. And so the AFL they've thumbed their nose at it and said, well, we just think you've staged.
0: Geelong assistant coach Nathan Buckley has reportedly declined the chance to be part of Essendon's coaching process. The Herald Sun reports the club's chief executive, Tim Roberts, was keen to catch up with Buckley next week to discuss the role. Gout has been ruled out of the World Under-20 Championships after suffering a serious hamstring injury last night while training in Brisbane. And that's the latest news and sport.
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4: Hello, Dan Belling from Transport Victoria. Altona North is a collision on the Prince's Freeway outbound prior to Corroboroi Creek Road. The left lane's blocked and that's forming queuing outbound Westgate Freeway from Welbourne before Millers Road, also slow off the Ring Road through Sunshine West. In Werribee, collision on Duncan's Road westbound at the Prince's Freeway. One lane's getting through. Traffic lights are out, so police are directing. Oakley East, accident on Clayton Road northbound at Ferntree Gully Road. It's blocking the right turn lanes. And V-Line gradually resuming services following yesterday's Telstra outages. Delays continue through the afternoon.
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0: Mostly sunny tomorrow. Top of 16 and overnight low of 4. Saturday showers increasing 15. Sunday showers 15. Monday showers increasing 17. Tuesday showers 15. Wednesday possible shower 15. On the bays, variable winds below 10 knots, waves to half a metre. It's 11 at Montrose, 12 at Dallas. In the city, 10 degrees. I'm Jordan Tunbridge on Melbourne's own 3AW.
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8: Good afternoon, great to be with you on this very chilly Thursday afternoon in Melbourne. Coming up today, State Opposition Leader Jess Wilson will join me live after 3:30 to discuss her trip around Victoria, visiting each of the state's 88 electorates. Now, I'll talk to her about that, her plans to weed out corruption on the big bill. Also, get her response to Pauline Hanson's claim that she's being immature by not working with One Nation. Also today, V-Line trains are somewhat back up and running. Let me know how far you get tonight and what your experience is like. 133-693. Following on from yesterday's Telstra outage that brought V-Line to a grinding halt, I'm also going to chat to an expert in telecommunications as to why so many other essential systems had a backup yesterday, yet V-Line did not. Victorian community.

0: deserve answers on this, and it's time the Australian Rail Track Corporation stepped up and actually answered some of the tough questions around its significant communication failures yesterday. But if you are a V-Line user, were you simply forced to work from home today? And do you trust the reliability of the system, especially if you're on the Geelong line? Because after last week's fault and now this, I dare say any faith in the network has been significantly eroded. I want to hear from you, 133-693. And also, if you're still having issues with Telstra, apparently there are still some problems out and about around town. Let me know, 133-693. You can use the email as well, drive@3aw.com.au. Your drive time tips welcome at any time, as are your text, 0477-693-693. First, though, this afternoon, if you live near the Richmond Safe Injecting Room, I want to hear from you, 133-693. It's now been 8 years since the facility was first established, and supporters of the Safe Injecting Centre are again trying to sell its benefits after research found that ambulance call-outs for heroin-related incidents in suburbs around the facility dropped by almost 71% over its 5 years of operation. So whilst there are clearly benefits of a safe injecting facility for those addicted to heroin, we must ask, do those figures legitimise the presence of such a facility in a residential area and right next to a primary school? Does it outweigh the crime in the area and the fact many users still shoot up outside the facility only to leave their used syringes on the street for passers-by? Now, I believe the answer has to be an overwhelming no. No, it does not outweigh the safety and comfort of the community in North Richmond. Many people I talk to aren't so much against a facility such as this per se. They are against its location. They are against having it in a residential area. They are against having it next to a school. They are against the clientele this facility attracts committing crime in their area. And I think that's fair enough. Residents in North Richmond are sick of hearing fights break out in the middle of the night. They're sick of feeling unsafe on local streets. And no set of statistics nor research is going to change that. We must remember, too, this is an illegal substance, and the government is offering a support mechanism to make its use safe. That shouldn't be at the cost of a community. And for the past 8 years, there's an argument to say it has been. I want to hear from you, 133-693. Am I being too harsh in my view? Feel free to contradict, 133-693. Would you have a safe injecting facility in your neighbourhood, 133-693? Joining me now on the line is Dan Lubman, Executive Clinical Director of Turning Point. Dan, good afternoon to you. I do appreciate you coming on.
1: Thanks so much for having us, Shane.
0: Let me just start with some of the stats that were in this report. Do you believe the decrease in ambulance call-outs is enough in itself to say that the safe injecting facility is working and should stay where it is?
1: I mean, I think that's a really great question. I think the first thing to say is the city of Yarra has the most heroin overdose deaths of any council area in Victoria, and certainly, you know, for a long time has been the area with the most related harms that we're seeing around heroin. So what this research has shown is that since the supervised injecting room has opened, there's been a 70% drop in ambulance attendances. That's overdoses occurring in the community. And I think that's a really important story that we need to tell.
0: It is an important part of the story, but still for those residents of North Richmond, it is a reality that they have to live with every day, that there is crime in their area, that there are unsavoury characters in their area, that there are syringes in their area. Is there still a fair argument to say that the injecting facility is in the wrong spot, or do you believe it's right where it should be?
1: I mean, I'm not really here to really sort of talk about its exact location. I'm here to present the evidence of what we've seen in terms of what's happened since the centre's opened. And I think to your point, Shane, you know, there is a huge heroin drug problem in the city of Yarra. And, you know, we've seen this 70% reduction in ambulance attendances. We've seen over 600,000 contacts through the injecting centre. We've seen over 11,000 overdoses being managed safely in the centre. I suppose, you know, we need to acknowledge what would happen if that if a facility like that wasn't available somewhere in this area.
0: So a lot of the argument around the centre is that it is right in the centre of North Richmond, where it needs to be. And you were just talking about the number of users of heroin in the city of Yarra. Is there an argument, though, Dan, that you could have it, for a better choice of term, off Broadway, such that it moves some of these users and the clientele away from a residential area? So still have this facility if it is believed to be helping those who are addicted to heroin, but not have it next to a school, next to housing, but have it slightly removed so that people can still get the help they need, but it's not impacting on the community?
1: I mean, I think the evidence is clear that facilities like this work, but the exact location where they are, I think they're really a decision for governments and the community. But they need to be in places that where the harm is actually occurring, and they need to be accessible, because that's why we know those services save lives. And they also improve, you know, what we see in the streets. I'm at Turning Point. That's actually sort of a stone throw away from the supervised injecting centre, and certainly, you know, not seeing people overdosing in laneways, in parks, you know, in public, that is something that we certainly don't want to go back to.
0: Would you support the establishment of more safe injecting facilities in the Melbourne metropolitan area?
1: I mean, I'm here to present the evidence, and the evidence is really overwhelming, both from here, this evidence I'm presenting today, in terms of what we looked at of 9 years of ambulance data, but also what we see internationally. And I think what's really clear is supervised injecting rooms, while they are certainly raise a lot of debate, they have been shown to be effective in reducing harms and deaths. And certainly they are an important sort of option in terms of a health solution to sort of this, you know, tragic situation that we're in.
0: I think the most of the community, you know, isn't heartless, isn't callous. And whether these individuals are addicted and need help, that is one side of the argument. Absolutely. I think there is still a question, and I think it is still pertinent, Dan, the fact that it is in a residential area, and you can say, oh, well, that's not up to me. That's up to government. But the fact that it is occurring in a residential area, and I saw that you were quoted by the ABC today that the service isn't only saving lives inside its doors. It means fewer overdoses in streets, parks and laneways around it, and that's a benefit for the whole neighbourhood. I believe I would be very hard-pressed to find anyone who believes having that injecting centre in their neighbourhood believes there is a benefit for it.
1: Yeah, I was on the ABC this morning, and I certainly heard a number of residents talk about how positive the centre has been in terms of what they were experiencing before that. I completely agree that the concerns of the community, you know, are important to take into consideration. But as I say, you know, all we can talk about is that the centre has had a huge impact in terms of when we're talking about health outcomes, where it sits and how it relates within the community. I think that's certainly something that, you know, we'll have ongoing discussion.
0: Would you have one in your neighbourhood?
1: I mean, I suppose my background is all about health and all about good health responses, and I would certainly have it in my background.
0: Professor Dan Lubman, I do appreciate you making yourself available this afternoon.
1: Thanks so much.
0: He's the Executive Clinical Director of Turning Point, 133693. I'm keen for you to weigh in here. So again, we know how much heroin use there is in the city of Yarra. Professor Lubman didn't want to get so involved in the location of the centre, but I think that is the crux of the issue, that if you do take it away from residential areas, away from next to a primary school, the response to it becomes incredibly, incredibly different. Now, again, we're talking about an illicit substance. We're talking about it on the back door of a school. We're talking about it on the front step of many residential areas. I want to hear from you, 133693. Despite some of the so-called benefits, do you want it in your neighbourhood? Is it time for the safe injecting room, the so-called safe injecting room, in the city of Yarra to be moved elsewhere? Because the feeling I get from residents and from knowing people in that area is that crime is rife, the streets are dirty, you just hear fights outside of your house on a nightly basis. Taking the tram down Victoria Street is sometimes taking your life into your own hands, or at least that is how it feels. 133693. Now, this is not from my experience. This is from friends. This is from colleagues. I want to hear your experiences. 133693. I don't think it belongs in a residential area. Regardless of the help it is doing for those that are addicted, you have to do a cost-benefit analysis here. And I don't think it is worth ruining a community, as many North Richmond residents believe it has, to have a safe injecting facility for an illicit substance. 133693, I want you to have your view. We'll take your calls right after this. 133693 at 19 after 3.
2: The latest traffic on Melbourne's 3AW. 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
3: Hello, Dan Belling. Transport Victoria. Already a busy run out of town on the Westgate Freeway with 25-minute delays that start as soon as you're off the bridge around Williamstown Road. A slow run onto the Princes Freeway. Crews have just cleared a collision from the left lane prior to Corroy Creek Road. Werribee, an accident on Duncan's Road westbound at the Princes Freeway. One lane's getting through. The traffic lights are out at the city-bound freeway ramp, so police are on the scene. And in Oakley East, tow trucks on the scene of an accident on Clayton Road, northbound at Ferntree Gully Road. It's blocking the right-hand turn lanes.
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2: 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LMCT 10093.
0: 22 minutes after 3, your view when it comes to injecting rooms. So again, there is evidence that they work and fewer ambulance call-outs, significant fewer ambulance call-outs for heroin overdoses in and around the Richmond safe injecting room. But to me, that doesn't outweigh what the community has had to go through. And I will tell you right here and right now, if there was a safe injecting room and the government said, we're going to put it next to your son's school, Shane, I would be mortified, absolutely mortified. If it was on the other block to my house, I would be mortified. Absolutely mortified. It does not belong in a residential area. It does not belong next to a school. And the fact that there is so much evidence, yes, there is evidence that it is working. I'll tick that box. But then move it somewhere else and let it work somewhere else. Because there is also conclusive evidence that crime has risen in the community, that there are more syringes on the streets, there are more undesirable characters in and around that neck of the woods. And there is also evidence that residents feel more unsafe than what they did prior to 2018. 133-693, I want your view. Hi, Jan.
12: Oh, hi, Shane. As a Richmond resident, I think it's really sad what's happened to Victoria Street. I mean, it used to be so vibrant, so beautiful. I do know people that have had to move out of North Richmond, but I work with a lot of kids who go to that local primary school, and often they'll come into my work and I'll say, what have you done today, kids? Oh, well, we weren't allowed to go outside because there were too many syringes in the yard, or even worse stuff than that. Mm-hmm. I don't know in what world we're living where that's normal for children to experience that.
0: It's not, plain and simple. It's not. And again, you can spruik the benefits of a safe injecting facility. I've always been zero tolerance when it comes to drugs. That's my view. But if you want to have this facility, it does not belong in a residential area. I mean, I was mortified a few years ago. That might have even been more recent than that, when they were looking at one in the CBD, in the actual CBD, a safe injecting facility. It should not be near kids. It should not be in a residential area. Hi, Cheryl.
13: Hi. I'd like to just get two sides of this story. Many years ago, I did voluntary work, I won't say where, but in the North Richmond area. I dealt with a lot of problems with drugs and things in that area. I was there when the safe injecting room was opened, and I was in the sort of the opening ceremonies and everything. Mm-hmm. Before that opened, Victoria Street and North Richmond Station was littered constantly with syringes. I actually saw an overdose in a laneway there many years before the injecting room. I also saw an overdose on North Richmond Station when I was going down to do my voluntary work.
0: So do you think it should be there, Cheryl, or not?
13: I don't agree that it should be there. I never have.
0: Yep.
13: But I'd just like to voice my opinion as a parent of an addict who has now passed away. He never had heroin problems,
0: yep.
13: But there is a big problem there for people, and if it saves one or two lives, as long as it's in a different area, I'm all for it. I would have rather my son, if he was using needles, to have done it in that place than on a laneway or on a railway station. So I agree that it's in the wrong place, but I also agree that there are people out there that are desperately needing help, and people that look down on addicts or stop and think a bit, it could be my son, because my son grew up in a good home, a loving home, and I've lost him.
0: Cheryl, I really appreciate you calling up and sharing your experience. And my heart goes out to you, because you shouldn't have to experience that as a mother. And I take your view that there is a place for a service such as this, but it's also nice to hear that you agree that it shouldn't be where it is. And the location of where it is also causing problems. Joining me on the line now is the mayor of the city of Yarra, Stephen Jolly. Stephen, good afternoon.
14: Hi, Shane.
0: Does it need to move?
14: Yeah, it does. It's next to a primary school. It's next to the biggest public housing estate in Australia. I think it does a good job. You know, it's stopping people dying. But there seems to be a contradiction in the state government's position. They're saying it's the best thing since sliced bread for Richmond, but they won't build any more. So we've got the only one in the whole of the state. So everybody wants to use it, and also the drug industry that comes down to sell the drugs to the people who use it, the illegal drug industry, are all centred now in North Richmond. And what community anywhere in Victoria would look at that and go, oh, that looks good. We'd like one in our area, in Toorak or Bendigo, whatever. Everybody would say no. So they need to be not just having one, and they need more support for people who want rehab, and not, you know, because at the moment they're just wandering the streets high after they've shot up at the at the needle, at the ejection facility.
0: Do you believe that within the city of Yarra, obviously there is a problem with heroin use, do you believe there is somewhere within the city of Yarra that this facility could be relocated to such that it is not across the road from residential housing and it is not next door to a school?
14: Yeah, I think so. I mean, I think it could be at St. Vincent's Hospital. Mm. It could be up in Victoria Street. Plenty of 30% vacancy rate up there, and that's where the drugs are purchased, mainly in that intersection with Lennox Street. But I'm not the expert. That's for experts to decide. All I know is that we probably do need one in Yarra because there's a need for it. But putting it next to a primary school, nowhere in the world where these facilities exist, in Sydney, in Switzerland, in Portugal, are they next to schools? They're not a primary school.
0: And I think that's the most important thing here, Stephen. Again, I think that the public on the most part, and there will be some that are strictly against drugs, and I absolutely abhor drug use. But even just hearing our previous caller, Cheryl, whereby she says she lost her son to an overdose, to have a facility like this is important, but it has to be in the right place. Yes, it has to serve those who do have an addiction, but it can't come at the cost of a community. It can't come at the cost of a school, and especially kids.
14: I totally agree. And it needs to be supported. I mean, one of the reasons that there's fewer needles on the streets around this supervised injection facility in Richmond is because the council are spending, my council, $500,000 a year to pick up the needles, even though it's not our facility. It's a state government facility. They should be doing that. The people are roaming. The reason that people are roaming around the streets, drug-affected, not only heroin, but also on ice, worse on ice, actually, in North Richmond, is because there's not enough rehab. There's not enough emergency housing and mental health, which a lot of them need, not the health help. And the people of Richmond have just got to cop it. You know, if any of your listeners think that I'm talking BS, that you should just spend one afternoon, drive through that area and see for themselves. I mean, I know you know the area well. It's really worse than most people think it is.
0: Can I just ask you, Stephen, do you think it is also bringing in users from outside of the city of Yarra, knowing that they can use heroin in a safe facility, but still get there for a better choice of term, hit from it?
14: Yeah, that's right. And they'll come in and, you know, they'll maybe do a burger, a car break-in or whatever in the area to get the cash to buy the drugs. There'll be people who come there to sell because they know there'll be plenty of clients. And there's other people that come there to shoot up, but don't shoot up inside the room, because if you're like aggro or violent, they're not going to let you in, which is obviously fair enough. Mm. But you get lots and lots of people. Anyone who lives in Richmond will tell you that, you know, they'll back me in on this one, who shoot up on the streets around the supervised injecting facility. It's like, I know I've said this a few times, but it's like if you had only one pub in Melbourne, every box party, every alcoholic would be at the front of that pub. It would be hell on earth to live next to it if there was only the one pub. Well, this is what we've got here in North Richmond. They've plunked this thing out there with not enough support, and bugger the residents. That seems to be the attitude from the state government. It's not fair.
0: Stephen Jolly, Mayor of the City of Yarra, I appreciate you coming on this afternoon. He's right. It isn't fair. It absolutely isn't fair. And 8 years on, it is still there. The problems still exist. So, again, the heroin addicts are being looked after, but the residents aren't. Now, I'm not saying forget about the heroin addicts, but I'm saying that you have to look after that community. You have to look after the people of North Richmond. You have to look after the kids who attend West Richmond Primary. And they are arguably being forgotten about by government, too concerned and prioritising those using heroin. That's not how it should work. Lynn, good afternoon.
15: Hi, how are you?
0: Good, Lynn.
15: I've found the perfect place. It's not near a school. It's not residential. It's Parliament House. There's plenty of spare space there. It's close to public transport. And there's, you know, always people around. So put a safe injecting room in Parliament House. Let the politicians deal with the problems.
0: Lynn, appreciate the call. 133-693 is the number. Keen to take more of your calls. How would you feel about a safe injecting facility in your suburb next to your children's school? And if you are living in North Richmond, near the Richmond West Primary School there, what should be done? Does it need to be moved? Does it need to be moved? 133-693. News headlines. Jordan Tunbridge, good afternoon.
16: Shane, good afternoon to you. An Eastern Rangers an Eastern Regions Victoria police officer has been charged after being has been bailed after being charged with three counts of sexual penetration of a child under 16. Telstra says customers can feel confident in contacting 000 following yesterday's nationwide outage and subsequent issues overnight. V-Line services are slowly resuming, but there are still delays after trains stopped running for more than 24 hours due to the Telstra outage. Kiara Parker with a report at 4. India's PM says Australia is a trusted partner as he holds talks with Anthony Albanese in Melbourne. Tenants in Melbourne are being slugged with the fastest rental increases in the country. And in sport, devastating news for Gout Gout. He has been ruled out of the World Under-20 Championships for athletics after suffering a serious hamstring injury last night while training in Brisbane.
0: And that was the event he chose ahead of the Commonwealth Games.
16: That's right.
0: Jordan, go.
16: An event he probably would have won.
0: Disappointing for Gout Gout. All eyes ahead to Los Angeles 2028. More in the news with Jordan at 4 o'clock. Don't forget your drive time tip. Welcome at any time. 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I will return to your calls on the safe injecting room very shortly, but on the other side of the break, the opposition leader of Victoria, Jess Wilson, to join me next on 3AW Drive.
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3: Hello, Dan Belling, Transport Victoria. Westgate Freeway slowing outbound off the bridge. 20-minute delays down to Cobberoy Creek Road on the Princes Freeway after an earlier collision cleared. Also clearing one in Werribee that was on Duncan's Road westbound at the Princes Freeway. Oakley East tow trucks are loading up. Accident Clayton Road northbound at Ferntree Gully Road, blocking the right-hand turn lanes. Dugald Works in Clyde North. Intersection of Berwick Cranbourne Road and Thompson's Road closed from all directions this week. Detours are in place and V-Line gradually resuming services following yesterday's Telstra outages. Delays likely through the afternoon.
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8: Well, the state opposition leader is on an 88 electorate road trip, talking to Victorians, spreading her message with just over 4 months to go until the state election. She's been kind enough to take a break and join me this afternoon on 3AW Drive. Jess Wilson, nice to chat.
9: Good to be with you, Shane, on the road.
8: Can I just start? We've just been talking about the safe injecting facility in North Richmond. What's your stance and what would happen to it under a Wilson government?
9: We've long had concerns about the location of this injecting facility, you know, next door to a primary school. It doesn't make sense. And it's not right that kids are being put at risk. And, you know, kids are going to school and seeing some pretty awful things, syringes on the ground. In fact, just last week, I was out in Richmond with the Victorian Street Traders Association, and they were talking about the impact it's had on businesses there, the rising crime levels, the fact that people don't want to stop and go to restaurants along there anymore. So we've long said that we would look to relocate that around other health services. Victoria Police has said it should be an industrial facility around other health services.
8: So you would
9: move
8: it?
9: We would certainly do that under a government we lead, but also have a greater focus on reducing drug addiction as a primary focus.
8: So you can say you would definitely move it?
9: Yes, we would.
8: The regions, you've been out and about exploring the state. I think it's fair to say regional Victoria can often feel neglected, that there's too much focus on Melbourne. What are you, as the opposition leader, selling to regional Victorians should you become Premier come November?
9: Well, that's right. We're on a 36-day tour of Victoria where we're visiting every single electorate, all 88. And over the last few days, I've been up in northern Victoria. We went from sort of Longwood to Shepparton, Rochester, Echuca, Cobram, Yarrawonga, Wangaratta, Wodonga, down through Mansfield to Healesville last night. And what I heard on the ground, Shane, is that regional Victorians do feel forgotten. They feel neglected. Their roads are littered with potholes. I cannot tell you how unsafe the roads are. Craters in the middle of the Hume. In fact, when we were driving up there on Sunday afternoon, there were about 6 cars on the side of the road changing tyres because they had hit potholes. And these potholes are just a symbol of the disrepair this state is in. And I've been up there sharing our plan and our solutions for regional Victoria. We've made a commitment, a 25% guarantee of infrastructure funding for regional Victoria, because regional Victoria represents 25% of the population. But right now they're only getting 12% of funding under this Labor government, all while we're seeing billions of dollars go into the pockets of criminals from the big build. And it's just not fair, and regional Victorians have had enough, and I've heard that loudly and clearly over recent days.
8: Do you think there's enough money for you to actually fix the roads, not just a patch-over job such that it gets washed away in the rain, but you can make a commitment to regional Victorians that we will actually fix these roads such that these potholes aren't going to come back in a fortnight's time?
9: That's right. You can't just focus on patching. That needs to be the immediate response. But it has to be the upgrading, the resealing of these roads, the long-term maintenance that hasn't been there under this government. And it comes back to this corruption we're seeing in real time on government work sites. The fact that $15 billion of taxpayer money has gone into the pockets of organised crime and bikie gangs and not into fixing our roads and maintaining our roads. So by ending that, by ensuring we immediately establish a Royal Commission to end the corruption, we will then be able to ensure that we do have that 25% guarantee to go to regional Victoria, into our roads, into our healthcare, into our schools. In the regions where people are doing it really tough and they're frustrated, Shane, they're angry, they think this government ignores them, and they're desperately seeking someone to fix it and deliver a government that actually works for them.
8: So it's well and good to call a Royal Commission. Findings from a Royal Commission take time. Before calling a Royal Commission, would you stop work on the big build to rid these building sites of the corruption that we have learnt about, to clean them up in the here and now as opposed to waiting for findings from a Royal Commission?
9: Well, we've committed to establishing Construction Enforcement Victoria as a cop on the beat on these work sites immediately. This is a policy we've had for a number of years now, so that in real time we can enforce a code of conduct and make sure that we boot criminals off these sites, that we enforce contracts, that we make sure that contracts are actually being met. Beyond the $15 billion in corruption that has gone into the pockets of criminals, we've also seen $50 billion in cost blowouts on the big build as well. And that's because this government has a mentality that things cost what they cost. The Premier herself has said that. But we know, your listeners know, that you can't run a business like that. You certainly can't run a household budget like that. And so by putting a cop on the beat in Construction Enforcement Victoria, we will stamp out corruption in real time.
8: It's fair to say, though, I mean, it's a massive problem, and some of the contractors that have been used to build these projects and are working on sites at the moment, just cops on the site aren't going to clamp down on that corruption immediately. Do you think that there is a necessity to stop the big build, put a stop to it, reassess where the corruption is, get rid of it, and then continue with the big build?
9: Well, we've said that we'll pause and review the suburban rail loop upon coming to government, and so we will pause that project. We've seen allegations of corruption, of criminality across a number of big build sites, of course the North East Link as well. We'll assess all of this in coming into government, but let me, you know, be upfront with your listeners. We're going to clean up crime and corruption in Victoria. I'm going to make it my number one responsibility to ensure not another taxpayer dollar goes into the pockets of criminals that is siphoned off by the CFMEU. Victorians deserve better than that, and I will do whatever it takes to clean up Victoria.
8: We know that One Nation is polling well in Victoria at the moment. Pauline Hanson appeared on this program last week. Fair to say, she was critical of you yourself not wanting to work in with One Nation. Have a listen.
10: Look, my main aim is to get rid of the Labor Greens out of the state, right? They're the ones that's done the damage. I think it's very immature of Jess Wilson not to work with One Nation. If her main aim is really to get rid of Labor and wants to get it out of the hands and get the state to prosperity and give people decent, standard living way of life and feel secure in their own state, well, then she needs to realise, what does she want? Stop this negativity towards One Nation.
8: Are you being negative toward One Nation?
9: Well, I'm focused on what Victorians need to fix this state, Shane, and that's why I wake up every day. I wake up every day in Victoria to fix this state. I'm on the ground visiting every single electorate so I can listen to Victorians, but most importantly, I can meet them where they are to understand their concerns, earn their trust, and outline our solutions.
8: But we've got an agenda,
9: we have a plan to fix Victoria. We've got 3,000 additional police that we'll recruit within our first 4 years. We'll stop the revolving door of bail with a one-strike rule. We'll implement genuine adult time for adult crime. will implement a Royal Commission immediately. And we have a 10-year economic vision for this state that will provide payroll tax relief.
8: But, Jess, that doesn't answer the question. Do you have a negative view of One Nation and the potential of working with them?
9: No, I'm focused on what I can deliver for Victorians. You know, there's going to be a lot of discussions around preferences over the next few months, and I understand that. But preferences happen at every election, Shane. This isn't a new thing in Victoria. This happens at every election. And I'm focused on what
8: we have to offer. So, therefore, would you work in with One Nation with preferences to ensure that Labor isn't re-elected?
9: Well, I'm working every day to make sure that we change this government, but I'm not going to, you know, have conversations with any party at the moment about preferences 5 months out from election, particularly when parties don't have any candidates, any leader or any policies. I'm focused on what we have to offer Victorians because I'm running to form majority government in this state to make sure that Victorians know that I have the plan, I have the solutions to fix the many problems that we have. We won't be able to fix them all overnight, but we can fix them, and we can bring hope back to this state. I love Victoria. It is where I grew up. It's where I'm raising my family. I wake up here every day to fight to make it what it used to be and better again, and I know we can do that, and I know that we have the plan and the solutions to do it.
8: Work from home law comes into effect on September 1. One Nation and Pauline Hanson say that they would repeal the legislation. Would you?
9: We're looking at the legislation at the moment. It was tabled in the final session of Parliament and undergoing consultation as we always do. You know, we support the concept of work from home. Employees and employers come to this agreement on a daily basis, but we're looking at it at the moment and we'll certainly have more to say when Parliament returns.
8: Do you think that work from home should be legislated though or should be left up to the employer?
9: Well, we're looking at the legislation at the moment. We have been, you know, quite clear that we think the government needs to be upfront about whether or not they have the constitutional power to actually do this. And we're working through the legislation as we do with all pieces of legislation through the Shadow Cabinet. And when Parliament returns, we'll have more to say.
8: I don't want to be disrespectful, Jess, but this is where Victorians are somewhat erring on the side of caution when it comes to voting for the coalition because they want clear and concise answers. And it seems a pretty simple question as to whether or not you believe it should be legislated into law that working from home should be legislated or it should be up to the employer.
9: And I understand that, and we're working through the legislation as we have proper processes through our Shadow Cabinet, as we do with all pieces of legislation. We'll have consultation. We'll have consultation with the community, with business groups to...
8: I think Jess was...
9: when we come back to Parliament.
8: Jess, I appreciate your time this afternoon. I know it's an uncomfortable question, but where are things standing at the moment when it comes to your party's support of Moira Deeming?
9: Oh, no, I appreciate that it's your question to ask, but given it's a matter before the courts, it's not appropriate that I comment any further.
8: No, and I do completely understand that, and I appreciate you taking it on face value. Jess, I appreciate you making yourself available as always. Continue to enjoy our great state of Victoria as you make the trip around.
9: Thanks so much, Shane.
8: Jess Wilson, the leader of the opposition, your reaction, 133-693. I think when it comes from working from home, they should know where they stand, whether it should be guided through legislation or it should be guided by the employer. Keen to hear from you, 133-693. Again, non-committal in terms of working with One Nation. Does the coalition need to be more upfront about its plan for the future? 133-693 at 12 minutes to 4.
11: Traffic. The census is coming in August. You'll get instructions soon on what to do. 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Authorised by the Australian Bureau of Statistics, Canberra.
12: Hello, Dan Belling from Transport Victoria. M80 Ring Road, Altona bound, a car on fire at Plenty Road. The left lane's closed off. Fire crews are on the scene. Obey the overhead signals. Merge to the right. Outbound Westgate Freeway, already a busy run from Montague Street over the bridge down to Point Cook Road and the Princess Freeway. You need an extra half an hour at the moment. Eastern Freeway outbound, just push to broken down van off at the Middleborough Road exit. Our incident response still there. And V-Line gradually resuming services following yesterday's Telstra outage. Delays are likely throughout the afternoon.
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8: And I'll just say this, I appreciate Jess Wilson's time because I know that she is busy, but she fronts up, she takes the hard questions, answers them as she sees fit, but at least she's willing to come on the air. G'day, Gary.
22: Yes, g'day. How are you, mate?
8: Good, mate.
22: Look, to me, Jess Wilson, like the rest of the Liberals, are a waste of space. I'm sorry, mate, but her answers were non-committal in every shape and form. She talks against the One Nation, and yet she's no better. I mean, they haven't got policies. They have got policies. They've got policies about ABC TV, which is a very prominent station and a media that goes out for public and tells lies, and they're ready to stop that.
8: All right, Gary, appreciate your view. Obviously a One Nation fan. Hi, Mark.
23: Yeah, go, Shane. Yeah, the question I wanted to ask Jess was, if elected in November, will she allow CFMEU members to work on government-funded jobs? Because the Liberals up in Queensland have gone one step further, saying they're going to clean up corruption. But if you any company that tells EBA with the CFMEU won't be allowed to work on any government jobs.
8: Mark, and that is one question that I did actually want to ask, because I know that she has actually written to the Prime Minister and she has vowed to defy the Albanese government's new laws favouring union-backed contractors. Unfortunately, pressed for time, there were a lot of issues, but I know that she has raised that with the Prime Minister, and you raise a pertinent question. No doubt she'll be back with Tom or Jackie or even Heidi in the coming weeks, so hopefully that question can be put to her then. I appreciate it. Hi, Dave.
24: Hello, mate. How are you?
8: Good.
24: Great show. I like to say same thing as the previous two. She didn't answer one question, and why does she think everyone's going for One Nation, mate? Because at least with Pauline Hanson, you don't hear any of this dribble. She answered the question, whether it's the right answer or wrong, you'll get a response. You won't get, oh, we can't. Everybody's known about this working from home for 6 months. 6 months, and they still don't know their position. And the thing is, One Nation will get more votes than the Liberals. So she wants to be hanging on to One Nation's coattails.
8: Dave, I think this is the issue, and when it comes to working from home, people want to know where they stand. And I think that has been one of the biggest criticisms of the coalition. What are the policies? And they are starting to come out with some, but I think they need to start making their position more clear, because people are really starting to think about their vote despite the election being 4 months away.
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1: Hello, Dan Belling, Transport Victoria. M80 Ring Road, Altona bound, car fire at Plenty Road. The left lane closed off with fire crews on the scene. On the Westgate Freeway, busy run outbound from Montague Street. The left lane's closed at Todd Road for a broken down truck stop just before the bridge. Half hour delays continue from there down to Point Cook Road on the Princes Freeway. Queens Road's congested city down past Albert Park Lake onto Kingsway towards the Westgate entry, and V-Line gradually resuming services following yesterday's Telstra outage. Delays likely to continue for the rest of the day.
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8: After the 4 o'clock news, I want your reaction to Jess Wilson. Is she doing enough to win your vote? Do you want the coalition to start working with One Nation now instead of in 3 months' time? And what about the work from home legislation? The coalition, non-committal at the moment. Which way do you lean? 133-693. And the fallout from V-Lines crashing to earth yesterday as a result of Telstra's outage. What actually happened, and what does V-Line need to do to improve improve service.
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6: 10 degrees in Melbourne, mostly sunny tomorrow, a top of 16. It's 4 o'clock. Good afternoon, I'm Jordan Tunbridge. V-Line trains are finally back up and running after Telstra's outage left the regional rail network at a standstill. Kiara Parker reports.
7: A Bendigo service is about to depart from Southern Cross Station, but there aren't many people at the platform waiting to board after passengers were left stranded. Trains started moving again at midday with delays on all lines after being out of action for almost 32 hours. The Telstra outage meant V-Line was effectively left blind, unable to communicate with the control room. Questions are now being asked as to why a backup system isn't in place to prevent this kind of chaos. Thousands of people were impacted. Many were forced to make their own way home yesterday after not enough replacement buses were put on. Travellers can apply for compensation, but it won't make up for the inconvenience caused and people out of pocket catching taxis or staying the night in a hotel. Kiara Parker, Melbourne.
6: An Eastern Regions Victoria police officer has been bailed after being charged with three counts of sexual penetration of a child under 16. The 19-year-old constable allegedly committed offences while off duty in November last year and also in June before he joined the force. Jess Wilson claims regional Victorians have been forgotten under the Allan Labor government. The Liberal leader is currently on a 36-day statewide tour ahead of November's election. She's told Shane McGuinness driving on country roads hasn't been pleasant.
9: Roads are littered with potholes, craters in the middle of the Hume. In fact, when we were driving up there on Sunday afternoon, there were about six cars on the side of the road changing tyres because they had hit potholes. And these potholes are just a symbol of the disrepair this state is in.
6: India's Prime Minister says Australia is a trusted partner as he held talks with Anthony Albanese in Melbourne. Economic ties are dominating discussions, with Australian Super pledging to inject $500 million into India's investment fund. The two leaders are also expected to reach a significant uranium deal. Speaking through a translator, Narendra Modi says Australia and India are key allies in a volatile global climate.
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6: Nick Watson will miss again for Hawthorn as he continues to recover from a hamstring strain. The Hawks to face Carlton on Saturday night, while Connor Nash

0: Gout has been ruled out of the World Under-20 Athletics Championships after suffering a serious hamstring injury at training in Brisbane. He says his focus will be on coming back stronger and faster next year. That's the latest news and sport.
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4: Hello, Dan Belling from Transport Victoria. The Westgate freeways are busy. Run out of town from the Domain Tunnel. The left lane's closed at Todd Road for a broken down truck stop just before the bridge. But half hour delays continue down to Point Cook Road on the Princes Freeway. M80 Ring Road, Altona bound. Fire crews have put out a car fire at Plenty Road. Left lane's closed there. Hume Freeway, crawl to the north from the Ring Road up towards Craigieburn Road, as is the Western Freeway, west from the Ring Road to Hopkins Road, and V-Line are still gradually resuming services following yesterday's Telstra outage. Delays likely to continue through the afternoon.
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1: 3AW Melbourne weather, thanks to the White Glove Mover. The White Glove Mover makes moving a breeze and your new place will feel like home from day one.
0: Mostly sunny tomorrow, a top of 16, an overnight low of 4. Saturday, showers increasing 15. Sunday, showers 15. Monday, showers increasing 17. Tuesday, showers 15. And Wednesday, possible shower 15. On the bays, variable winds below 10 knots, waves to half a metre. It's 11 at Moorabbin, 11 at Oak Park in the city, 10 degrees. I'm Jordan Tunbridge on Melbourne's own 3AW.
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7: In a moment, what does V-Line need to do to protect itself such that if there was an outage with Telstra, our rail lines aren't brought to a standing halt? Because that's not only what happened yesterday, it happened again this morning, and V-Line only getting up and going again this afternoon. If you are using V-Line this afternoon, I'd love to hear from you. 133-693. What is the experience like? Are trains running on schedule? Are there still buses being provided? You're out there, let me know. 133-693. Your call on the back of my interview with opposition leader Jess Wilson. Jackson, good afternoon.
8: Hey Shane, how you doing?
7: Good,
8: thanks,
7: mate.
8: Thanks for taking my call.
7: Sure.
8: Good, mate. Look, a couple of things. First of all, about One Nation. Look, this is great for democracy, you know, to have a third player in there. But look, let's get real with this, all right? All due respect to One Nation supporters, they don't have a party set up at the moment. Perhaps they will. But right now, they really only have, one candidate on the website. That's, I think, Darren Hercus up there, yep, in the PN, who did a good job in the by-election. But, you know, it's all for naught if by November that the party don't have a setup that their One Nation supporters can actually vote for candidates. Right, so that's the first thing, and I think we need to get that into perspective. Mm. I'm sure it'll come about, but if it doesn't, well, you know, we have to think about that. And the other thing I support with Jess, who, by the way, I think is doing a really good job, she's talking about a Royal Commission.

0: into corruption. We really need that. But I'd like her to see that expand out beyond the CFMEU, you know, like to Red Shirts, Sluggate, Bike Boy, all these particular, corruption issues that have been plaguing Victoria for over a decade. Let's get them out in the open, get Jeffrey Watson down here and do a thorough Royal Commission and clean the place out.
1: Jackson, I appreciate your call. Hi, Stuart.
2: Hi, Shane. Mate, I think you let Jess Wilson off a bit. I mean, number one is, and do you agree with this, that politicians continually talk about small business being the engine room of Australia.
1: Hmm.
2: Is that right or wrong?
1: I think they see it as a very important part of the country. Absolutely.
2: Yeah, well, I mean, the government can't afford to employ all Australians on a taxpayer's back. And if I'm a small businessman, I'm not going to be dictated to by government as to what my employees do.
1: Well, I challenged her three times, Stuart. I could have gone another four, five or six and gotten the same answer. So there has to be a point at which I stop and move on the conversation. And in fairness, I know that's a comment that is often critical of presenters and journalists. Oh, you didn't get the answer. I can only try so many times to get the answer. And Jess Wilson didn't have one as to where the coalition stands on working from home.
2: Yeah, but yeah, try and pin her down, mate.
1: I tried three times, Stuart. That's the best I can do. I think after three times, if you're not going to get the answer, you've got to move on with the conversation because we do start to go around in circles. I appreciate your view nonetheless. Don't forget, you can email drive@3aw.com.au. I found this email fascinating from Nikki. I really hope she does well with relation to Jess Wilson. This state is in desperate need of a new direction. However, when you start the evasive answers, you sound like the opposition. Stand behind your beliefs and stand strong. I agree with that. I think strength is what this state needs. It is what the electorate wants. Be strong in your convictions and try and provide those answers. I think that is so important when it comes to being the opposition and arguably agree or disagree with Pauline Hanson. The fact that she was able to answer some of those questions last week when it came to the suburban rail loop, when it came to working from home, she was able to give an answer of at least where she stood. Granted, the party still has no candidates and no leader in Victoria. 133-693, continue to take your calls at 11 after 4. It's fair to say the last 30 hours for V-Line has been nothing short of chaos. A total ground stop of all passenger trains across the state, commuters left stranded, buses unavailable, and the reliability of the entire network coming into question. Now, we put in a request to speak to the Australian Rail Track Corporation this afternoon, as there are a number of pertinent questions that need to be asked following yesterday's communication failure that took more than 24 hours to rectify. Questions include, why is there no backup to Telstra 4G on the national train communication system? Why don't they use Telstra's priority network, as do emergency services? Why, once Telstra services had been restored yesterday afternoon, was the train network not restored to at least some services shortly thereafter? And will there be changes to the way communications are handled as a result of yesterday's outage? We made the request. Of course, no one was made available, presumably because they don't have the answers. Join me on the line now is Associate Professor Mark Gregory. He's from the School of Engineering at RMIT. Professor, good afternoon to you. I appreciate your time.
3: My pleasure.
1: In terms of the communications that our trains and our regional trains were using at the moment, Mark, and using the Telstra 4G, surely in 2026 there should be a redundancy system.
3: You would expect there to be redundancy where it's cost effective. Now, as a result of this outage, the operators of the train networks are likely to consider their options. Some of the other train networks around the country use different operators, but some of them have also laid optic fibre so that they've got a physical connectivity rather than relying upon mobile connections. But there's one aspect of it that we can't use a physical connection to, of course, and that's the trains themselves. And today those trains are connected into the mobile network for safety purposes and, you know, also control. And so to look at an alternative for that would be expensive, particularly when in many areas, the other operators don't have the same coverage that Telstra has.
1: How hard would it be, Mark, in order for these trains to have gone on to another service yesterday, to have a SIM card where they could automatically switch over to an Optus network or a Vodafone network and therefore have continued running? I think it's the fact that the entire network came to a grinding halt yesterday afternoon, and the fact that it couldn't get back up until early this afternoon is what has left a lot of Victorians quite frustrated.
3: Oh, most certainly. And to have the option for two SIM cards, a lot of equipment and systems that we utilise today has that.
1: Yeah.
3: The problem is that a lot of the train equipment is coming from other countries And, you know, in those countries, they only have, they've only put in one SIM card into the equipment. So Australia would have to make a special request for a second SIM card to be able to be put in this equipment. Now, that's not such a hard thing to ask, because nowadays we don't put a physical SIM card into the devices. We put in what we call eSIMs, and most of our phones nowadays can take two eSIMs, which is just a digital code. That's something that train operators could look at as a result of what's happened. Of course, we've seen that the Premier of New South Wales, representing the train operators in New South Wales, has simply said he thinks it's not good enough and that responsibility for reliability lies with Telstra, and that Telstra needs to do better so that the trains will operate reliably. They're paying for a service. They expect the service to be delivered.
1: What about trains using the Telstra Priority Network, as do emergency services? Should that be an option available to them?
3: I don't think so. I think that the facilities that have been put in place for emergency services should be partitioned and they should be maintained just for the emergency services. Look, the Australian telecommunications networks are fragile. Mm. The engineering is poor. And then to go and put other services on top of special systems that are put in place for emergency services is a slippery slope, because then everyone will be demanding to be on those services. Now, we need to ensure that the emergency services, have a system that is reliable, fit for purpose and works for them. And so I would discourage any discussion of trying to put extra organisations onto those services.
1: I just want to pick up something you said there, that telecommunications engineering here in Australia is poor. How does it stand up against other Western nations?
3: Well, it all depends upon the regulations and the legislation that's in place in each of the jurisdictions. And there are quite a few that are better than ours. You know, our nearest neighbour, New Zealand, they have domestic roaming. Because of the strength of our telcos and their lobbyists, we don't. There's a major safety improvement that exists in New Zealand. So there's jurisdictions that we can point at not far away from here that are far advanced compared with Australia. And so they keep saying, oh, it's going to be too expensive, it's too hard, and all the rest of it. It's nonsense, the arguments put forward, particularly by Telstra. It's about protecting their backyard and trying to maintain the status quo. I mean, if New Zealand can do it, we can do it. And, lack of emphasis on the engineering side of these businesses is legendary. The problem that we have, as I've said many times before, is two things. One is that the legislation was written in the 1990s for the 1990s. The internet was new. We didn't have smartphones. We didn't have the big tech companies. There was a focus on the telcos and competition. The legislation needs to be rewritten with a focus on consumers, reliability, minimum performance standards, and ensuring that the customers get an experience that is satisfactory. Now, that's the way that the legislation should be. I continually ask the ministers, as I have for the last 15 years, and the current minister, Anika Wells, for the funding that's needed to start the process to rebuild the legislation and to get all the stakeholders involved in that process. But again, it's just crickets from Canberra. They're not interested. They would rather having an executive standing on the television apologising for 5 minutes because apologies are cheap.
1: Are the telcos running the government? Is this where the government needs to find a backbone and go, no, no, for the safety and well-being of all our citizens and to ensure that there is a seamless connection for them, should Telstra go down or should Optus go down, we need to change this legislation. Is it up to government to have a backbone instead of Telstra and Optus running the show?
3: Well, I'll put it to you in a way that should help your listeners get the answer to that. In regards to the outcomes of this outage, a national outage, Telstra will be fined because people weren't able to contact 000. And so we can expect that fine to be somewhere around $8 to $10 million, possibly $12 million, commensurate with what happened with the Optus outage. In terms of everything else going down, you know, consumers losing hundreds of millions of dollars of lost you know, income and opportunities, small businesses and so forth. Some of them have lost entire months' profit and wages, you know, not being able to make up the money to pay wages for, you know, for the month because they've lost a whole day's trading. There's no comeback. There's nothing in the legislation about penalising Telstra at all. They'll walk away from this with nothing more than, you know, naughty boys and girls.
1: Quite incredible. Associate Professor Mark Gregory, School of Engineering at RMIT. A pleasure to chat. Thanks for making yourself available.
3: My pleasure.
1: Isn't that interesting? So despite all the issues that came about yesterday as a result of Telstra going down, that doesn't matter. That doesn't matter. The fact that 000 had issues, that will be penalised, as Mark Gregory just told us, $8 to $10 million. The fact that businesses couldn't take payment, the fact that you couldn't get from regional Victoria to the city and vice versa because the entire V-Line network was down, who cares? Those things happen. Yet across the ditch in New Zealand, they've got roaming. One service provider goes down, you go to the next one. That should be happening here, such that if Telstra goes down, you can jump on the Optus network. If Optus goes down, you can jump on the Telstra network. But it doesn't, because the government doesn't have a backbone. 133-693. Your reaction to that, if you've been caught up in the V-Line chaos, is there chaos amongst V-Line today? Let me know. 133-693. And is your Telstra phone back working? Now, you might not be able to call, but you might be able to email drive@3aw.com.au at 21 after 4.
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5: Hello, Dan Belling, Transport Victoria. On the Western Freeway, there's been a collision outbound at Leakes Road. Up to three cars involved, seeing 45-minute delays now that stretch all the way back onto the M80 Ring Road. If you're heading home to Melton, consider the Calder Freeway and Melton Highway instead. M80 Ring Road, Altona-bound fire crews have extinguished the car fire at Plenty Road. They remain on the scene, though, with the left lane closed. And the Westgate Freeway outbound, a busy run. Left lane closed at Todd Road. A truck's broken down just before the bridge. Half-hour delays continue out the Point Cook Road on the Princes Freeway. There's another truck stopped at Coveroy Creek Road.
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1: Plenty of your texts flying in, 0477 693 693. Jess Wilson is sounding like Jacinta Allen, which is why Liberals won't win. She won't deliver anything if she doesn't get into power. So frustrating. From Jeff in Ringwood, I like Jess Wilson and think she'll be good for Victoria, but she's not doing herself any favours by dodging simple questions. You either support working from home or you don't. It's got nothing to do with the policy reviews. And this one says, I like Jess Wilson and think she will be great for Victoria, but not doing herself any favours by dodging simple questions. Only 4 months out from the election. 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But I do love to talk to you. 133 693. G'day, Sotto.
15: G'day, Shane. Two things from me.
1: Sure.
15: We were in New Zealand just recently, and I'll tell you, the 3RW app there works better than it does in the suburbs of Melbourne.
1: We'll give the New Zealand telcos the credit for that.
15: Yeah, and the second thing is, it's futile to charge Telstra a whole heap of millions of dollars in penalties unless the actual executive pays for it.
1: Mm.
15: The poor shareholder pays for it.
1: Yeah, it's true, and the customer pays for it. Ultimately, it's gonna get passed down the line, and it's gonna be yours and my problem if you're signed up to Telstra. Sotto, thank you. Hi, Evie.
16: Hi, Shane. How are you?
1: Yeah, good. Thank you.
16: I just wanted to say about this. I was a director of a company, and I certainly wouldn't want anyone outside telling me what I should do with my employees, right? If they should say, the directors or the managers should say, yes, you can work at home, or, you know, but I don't think it's a good idea at all. They should all be at work and that's it.
1: Evie, you don't think people should work from home at all?
16: No.
1: Why not?
16: I mean, you've got all these overseas people that you get transferred to. You can't understand what they're saying. They're all working from home. I don't like it anymore, and I don't like this system with the phone system anymore. I hate these smartphones. They're horrible. Why can't we go back to our old ways again? This is ridiculous.
1: It's just how technology evolves, Evie. You can still get what they call a dumb phone, which allows you just to make calls and do simple texts. I think working from home is here to stay. I don't have an issue with working from home if it is reasonable. I don't think you can expect everyone in 2026, if they have the ability to do some work from home, to be in the office every day. But that doesn't mean it needs to be legislated. That means you need to work in with your employer, and a lot of employers will be flexible about that. If you want a day, if you need a couple of days a week at home, you work 5 days a week and you're productive, that there's no issue with that. I don't think there is a one size fits all policy when it comes to working from home. And as for having operators working from overseas, well, that hasn't just come about since the pandemic. That's been here for the last 30 years, where you call Telstra or Qantas or whatever major corporation and end up talking with someone in the Philippines. That's just the reality. Hi, Ned.
17: G'day, mate. How are you?
1: Good, thank you.
17: Look, I don't know why you keep criticising the opposition's interview. I mean, working from home, that's the least issue, the least biggest issue we got in Victoria. I mean, she couldn't answer it. And look, Labor, Liberal, they're basically the same party anyway. That's why One Nation's so popular, because people can relate to that, to the way of thinking, to, you know, old-fashioned values, not this left, far-left, silly way of thinking.
1: Yeah, but the Liberals aren't far-left, Ned.
17: But they are. Well, I'm not saying they're far-left, but it's a kind of thinking. It's an American, they're copying the trend of the Democrat sort of thinking, Liberal. People can't relate to that. That's why One Nation will do very well in the next election. And I think you should give it more credit than what you have, mate. Thank you.
1: Ned, thanks for the call. I reckon the Liberals would be devastated to know that they're one in the same with Labor. That's a disaster for them if that is a perception of the Liberal coalition in Victoria. We'd love to hear from you. 133-693. I certainly don't see the coalition as left leaning by any stretch of the imagination. But again, they're certainly not as far right as what One Nation would be regarded. Ned, thank you. Hi, Linda.
18: Hi. I'd just like to make a traffic report if I could, please.
1: Go for it.
18: I'm sitting on Ballerine Highway in Leopold at the moment.
1: Yep.
18: In traffic, two-lane traffic. It's a major arterial that runs between Geelong and Queenscliff. And the fog is so thick, I can't even see the Bunnings shop from the road.
1: Really?
18: It is, like, you can see a couple of cars ahead, and that's it. Traffic is bumper to bumper.
1: Linda, thank you for we'll treat that as a drive time tip, because that's a great warning for people who might be driving out of Geelong and down the Ballarine, who then go through Leopold, that the fog is so thick. So make sure you've got your headlights on if you're driving along the Ballarine Highway through Leopold and around that neck of the woods, and let us know what it's like where you are. 133-693. Again, looking out from our studios here in Docklands, there's certainly no fog, but gee, it was chilly this afternoon going out to grab lunch, I can tell you that much. Linda, thank you. G'day, Tony. Tony has dropped down. 29 minutes to 5 on 3AW. Let's check news headlines. Here is Jordan Tunbridge. Hey, Jordan.
19: Shane, all regional train lines are back up and running for the afternoon-evening peak after the Telstra outage forced services to be suspended for more than 24 hours. Not many passengers boarding these trains, though, because they couldn't get a train into the city this morning.
1: It's not a bad ploy by V-Line. You couldn't get here, so we only have to run a few trains out.
19: Telstra has confirmed 639 welfare checks have been completed for customers who struggled to contact 000 since the start of an service outage early yesterday. A junior doctor has admitted to installing hidden cameras in toilets to secretly record hundreds of colleagues across three Melbourne hospitals. Details in the news at 5. New data has found ambulance callouts for heroin-related incidents surrounding the Richmond Safe Injecting Room fell during its 5 years in operation. Some strong comments from Councillor Stephen Jolly on your program. And in sport, FIFA President Gianni Infantino is being referred to Olympic ethics investigators for a possible breach of political neutrality that relates to his dealings with US President Donald Trump and the decision to suspend a US striker's red card.
1: Yeah, who would have thought FIFA would be involved in corrupt behaviour?
19: That one stinks.
1: Jordan, thank you so much. We'll hear from you in the news at 5 o'clock. Just on what Jordan was saying about ambulance and attending those heroin overdoses, we did get a comment from Danny Hill, who is the Victorian Ambulance Union Secretary, said after about 2 years of operation of the Safe Injecting Centre, it safely managed 6,000 overdoses. Without that facility, these would have been 6,000 ambulance crews called out. Normally those cases would take these crews out of action for at least an hour for each patient and the cleanup afterwards. So that's a fair point. I want to give that side of the argument, but I still don't think it belongs where it is. to have that safe injecting facility next to a school in residential Richmond, where residents are seeing on a regular basis these undesirable characters leave syringes on the footpath, as Stephen Jolly just told us a few moments ago, the mayor of City of Yarra, that the city council itself has to clean it up. I don't think that is fair on residents, nor is it fair on the kids that go to that school right next door. So there are positive elements from that safe injecting facility when it comes to overdoses relating to heroin, but it's in the wrong spot. Move it. No one wants it next to them. No one wants it next to a school. How it's still allowed to be there after all this time, the mind boggles. 27 minutes to 5 on a much lighter note. Coming up next, footy gets underway tonight. Top of the table clash. The Dockers and the Swans will look ahead to the round ahead with Sam Doherty right after this.
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5: Hello, Dan Belling, Transport Victoria. Avoid the outbound lanes of the Western Freeway if you can. There's been a 3-car collision at Leakes Road. There's 1 hour delay stretching back to the M80 Ring Road. If you're heading home to Melton, consider the Calder Freeway and the Melton Highway. M80 Ring Road, Altona bound. Fire crews still trying to put out a car fire at Plenty Road. Left lane remains closed and the Westgate Freeway busy run out of town. Left lane's closed at Todd Road for a truck broken down just before the bridge. 40-minute delays from the Domain Tunnel down to Point Cook Road on the Prince's Freeway.
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26: Off to Doherty, this will get him up and about. The Doc.
1: The Doc Mikey's here for his Thursday footy tips. Hello, Sam.
0: Hello, Shane. Good to be here again.
1: Nice to see you. I've been simmering on this all week because last week you had a little crack at me for saying that Richmond might give Carlton a little bit of a run.
0: You said that, yeah, are they any chance? And yeah. I said no, and no. They didn't win.
1: 2 points. I reckon you and other Carlton people would have been fairly jittery.
0: It was too close for comfort. but the Tigers, they played really well. And ultimately these rivalry games across the league, especially playing at Carlton, they're never easy. Even when one team's right down the bottom or another team's in finals, they're never not relatively close, and they played a good game of footy on last week and pushed the boys.
1: Fair to say that every week at the moment the conversation is centred around coaching and that of Carlton and Essendon, probably even Essendon more so. There was a report during the week that the Essendon playing group, or at least the leadership, was somewhat consulted about who they would like to see as the next coach, or the attributes they would like to see of the next coach. Do you think players should be discussed and part of the discussion as to who the next coach should be?
0: I think that term discussion is the key point. I've said this before. I think players are an underutilized asset within football clubs. I think it's great management to be able to consult the players on the process and what their take is on what they think the football club needs. And that can be just senior players. It can be your younger players that are going to be there for a long period of time. Ultimately, the decision-making power lies with the decision-makers. So it's the people that are actually making the call. But I think it's a smart thing to do to be able to gather the information that's required. And whether that's across the whole footy department, in individual sections, players, I think when you're making that call, I think it's the smartest thing to do is to gather as much as you can off the stakeholders so that you can make a clear decision. It doesn't mean you have to actually go down the path of exactly what they want in your decision-making, but knowing what that is an important part of picking what the next coach will be.
1: Yeah, I'm just going to skip ahead here and then we'll go through the games in order. Carlton Hawthorn is the game of the round other than tonight for mine. The fact that they're going for 8 in a row now and all of a sudden Josh Fraser, you win this week against Hawthorn and next week against Collingwood, it's almost very hard to say no, that you are the next man in line. I mean, just the significance of the next 2 weeks up against genuine opponents, it seems just so significant for the Blues, both on field and off.
0: Well, I think it does in the terms of whether Josh goes through the whole process in the end. I said this the other day when I was on air. I think his sort of early phase of the interview process is currently happening while he's coaching, until it gets to the pointy end where they get down to a few candidates. If they feel like Josh is part of that process and you're talking direction of the club and where they're going and list strategy, there's a lot more that goes on than just coaching the team. When it gets to that pointy end of the process, I think if the club's still going in the direction that they are in terms of the win-loss especially and ultimately all the positive sentiment that's behind the scenes, I think that he becomes part of the process. But as you said, huge couple of weeks against Hawthorn, one of the premiership contenders, and then Collingwood, who are playing very sneaky good footy at the moment and getting their season back on track, and the passion that they played with last week. If you don't think that's coming out against the Blues in a rivalry game next week, it'll be a huge game.
1: I wouldn't be surprised if there was 75, 80,000 there on Saturday night. No whiz for the Hawks. Who are you tipping? Let's get
0: straight
1: to
0: start there. I'm back in the Blues. I've done a lot of research into their form and whether, you know, we're getting ahead of ourselves in terms of trying to take my Carlton hat off here.
1: It wouldn't be the first Carlton person to get ahead of themselves.
0: No, it's more just looking into the way they've been playing and has it been a real test of what wins today's footy in the background. And it seems real to me, and I'm confident that they're playing the right footy that stacks up against the good sides. It's obviously a huge test against Hawthorn. They're a quality outfit. A little bit injured at the moment, so I'm interested to see the teams drop. I do this segment before the teams drop, which is always a tough one, but we'll see who comes back for the Hawks. But ultimately, I think they're playing as good a football as anyone in the comp at the moment. So I'm expecting a good showing. Whether they get across the line, I can hope as a Blues man.
1: Tell you what, I'm looking forward to having you part of the commentary team on Saturday night alongside Rory Sloan. I'm sure you'll be unbiased
0: I'm always unbiased.
1: It all kicks off tonight, 3RW Thursday night footy. Fremantle taking on the Swans. Not too often we say a blockbuster between two non-Victorian teams, but this is a bona fide blockbuster and will rate through the roof, I would suspect, even in Melbourne.
0: Yeah, absolute cracking game of football, and especially off the basis of the last week. week, it's got even more interesting in my eyes. Swans tinkering looked much better last week, but over the last few weeks, they've been trying to tinker with their ball movement in their game. Frio get up their first loss in what feels like forever, because arguably it was. But did that show a weakness in their system and their ability to win games of footy? Does that ground ball number that they got smashed in, is that the factor you really have to go after against Frio? So Swans are really good in that factor of the game and their ball movement to test them defensively. So a good test to see where both of them are at. Ultimately, I still think they're both going to be there come prelim final week, whether against each other or on opposite sides. But just a good preview of what the back end of the season is going to look like for me. And I'm taking Freo and the only confidence I have in that is because it's at home.
1: Sydney has won its last seven at Optus Stadium.
0: Yeah, and great stat. Got that one on my books here.
1: I'm here to help. Collingwood, North Melbourne tomorrow night. Again, this is two teams kind of in that wild card position. There's some expectation here about North Melbourne.
0: Yeah, there is. There's expectation across this year, and a large part of it was probably the way that they started. Ultimately, they haven't beaten anyone of real note across their season. The Gold Coast is their biggest scalp, and over the space of the year, that hasn't probably turned out as big as what we all thought. I think the Pies are actually playing pretty good footy at the moment. Their defensive game stacks up. I like the way that they go about it. They're playing with passion. They know their season's on the line. You look at what they did last week and the desperation they played in. I just think they'll be too strong for North.
1: St Kilda, Port Adelaide, Saturday afternoon. Our match for broadcast here on 3AW.
0: I really like Port Adelaide, but the Saints, I don't know. I'm careful to tip against the Saints because every time I tip against them, they seem to win. Every time I tip them, they seem to lose. But Port's defense really strong. If you're going off last week's form, St Kilda absolutely destroyed Essendon, but what does that actually mean? We don't know. But I'm going to take the Saints. Another team, if they win this week, they're pushing themselves in that finals bracket pretty significantly.
1: Tell you what, all of a sudden, Port Adelaide win that game and they're back in it too. Yeah, the wild card permutation.
0: Who said the wild card was a bad thing?
1: Correct. GWS Geelong?
0: Upset for me. I'm going to go the Giants. The Cats are just, I don't know, they're just in a bit of a stagnant period at the moment. They haven't played as good a footy. They haven't lost by much, but it just has been largely unconvincing. I think the Giants up there with their outside game, I think they really challenge them in that. So I'm going to take the Giants, but I think that's a genuine coin flip under a goal.
1: In a word, Crows or Suns?
0: I'm taking the Crows.
1: In a word, Bulldogs or Eagles?
0: Bulldogs.
1: Melbourne, Richmond fascinates me. Demons haven't lost at the MCG all year. But again, the Tigers, that they're getting a few players back and they're being competitive for longer as the season goes on.
0: And I think ultimately that's the win in the back half. A young group that's improving in the back half of the year and becoming more competitive as soldiers come back on the park. I like the D's. I think they'll be too strong through the midfield and their ball movement's probably a bit too, in terms of advancement, they'll be probably too fast for Richmond's defence. So I'll take the D's there.
1: My Bombers, any chance?
0: No, I didn't think so.
1: Brisbane by how much?
0: Too much.
1: Yeah, as if you weren't making that tip with your Carlton hat on. Doc, really looking forward to having you on Saturday night footy alongside Rory Sloane for Carlton and the Hawks. Should be an absolute ripper.
0: Look forward to it. See you then, Shane.
1: Good on you, mate. Sam Doherty, part of 3AW Footy. Of course, 3AW Footy continues tonight after 6 o'clock with Sports Today and then the best coverage of Fremantle and Sydney. A break. More of your calls on the other side of it. 133 693 133 693. If you want to weigh in on Jess Wilson, your experiences with Beeline and Telstra over the last 24 hours as well, and the Richmond Safe Injecting Facility. Is it time, after 8 years, for it to move out of town?
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5: Hello, Dan Belling, Transport Victoria. Western Freeway, 3-car collision outbound at Leakes Road, blocking the right-hand lane. There's now 1 hour delays all the way back to the M80 Ring Road. If you're heading home to Melton, consider the Calder Freeway and Melton Highway instead. Outbound on the Westgate Freeway, heavy haulage is now removed, a broken down truck that was stopped just before the bridge, but there's 40-minute delays from the Domain Tunnel down to Point Cook Road on the Princes Freeway. And on the M80 Ring Road, Altona bound, car fire has flared up again at Plenty Road. The left lane remains closed as crews work on its speed at 40.
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1: You would have seen in the news over the past 48 hours the conflict resuming in the Middle East when it comes to the United States and Iran. Donald Trump says the ceasefire is over. So is it? Joining me on the line now is Director of Strategic Analysis Australia, Michael Shoebridge. Michael, good afternoon.
29: Hey, Matthew. How are you?
1: I'm well. Is the ceasefire over?
29: Well, yes, but it's not a broader war now. This is a war that's focused very closely on control of the Strait of Hormuz itself.
1: So is it all about Iran's power over the Strait of Hormuz and the US attacking that?
29: Yes, that's the problem right at the moment, and it's because the Americans were working with Oman to try and have a passage through the Strait close to Oman used by ships and for that to be free. And the Iranians were saying, no, every ship that goes through the Strait has to go through the channel closer to us, and they'll do it without permission and maybe a fee. So this is about the future status of the Strait, but we're back to open conflict around that.
1: So the concern now is around that conflict is the Middle East, and a lot of people had started to resume travel through the Middle East, places like the United Arab Emirates and Qatar. Do you think all of a sudden that flight path is again in jeopardy?
29: I do, because the Iranians have already attacked spots in Kuwait and Bahrain and Qatar now. So they say they're focusing their attacks on U.S. military facilities and things like missile interceptors, the Patriot batteries. But these are small places, and things, explosives flying your way is not good for civilian airliners.
1: So the fact that we're back to this situation, Michael, that, does it not bode well for the future in terms of this relationship between the U.S. and Iran establishing peace and having a long-term ceasefire?
29: No, it doesn't. But there was zero trust between Iran and America because, you know, when you've just had a war and it's killed one side's leadership, there isn't going to be trust. But the problem is that that 14-point memorandum that we all celebrated was so woolly and loose that each side thinks it means something different.
1: Do you expect that the Department of Foreign Affairs may up its travel warnings again to the Middle East and again those stopover hubs of the United Arab Emirates, Qatar and Bahrain? Again, they'd lowered it temporarily. Do you think that will go back to a heightened alert?
29: I think they should do that, and they should do that immediately. And already the international shipping organizations have said the strait is too dangerous to go through. And when missiles are flying backwards and forwards into Iran and into countries like Kuwait, Bahrain and Qatar, it's hard to see how we couldn't be telling Australians it's not safe to go through there now.
1: Michael, I always appreciate your time. You're very generous with it. Michael Shoebridge, Director of Strategic Analysis Australia. Be keen to hear from you if you are planning on travelling through the Middle East. Of course, the European summer, there may have been some comfort flying via Doha or Dubai or Abu Dhabi. How do you feel about that now? Will you be getting in touch with your airline trying to change it? 133-693-8625.
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5: Hello, Dan from Transport Victoria. Western Freeway collision outbound at Leakes Road blocking the right lane. So just the one lane's getting through. Delays exceeding an hour, stretching back to the M80 Ring Road. If you're heading home to Melton, seriously consider the Calder Freeway and then the Melton Highway instead. M80 Ring Road Altona bound. A car fire has flared up again at Plenty Road. Left lane remains closed while crews work on it. Outbound Westgate Freeway, 50-minute delays from the Domain Tunnel down to Point Cook Road and the Princes Freeway, and the Monash Freeway solid from Blackburn Road up to Narre Warren North Road.
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1: Just had a look at Smart Traveller. So for the United Arab Emirates, Bahrain, Kuwait and Qatar, the Smart Traveller advice as it stands right now is reconsider your need to travel. So that is one down from the advice of do not travel. Michael Shoebridge, as we were just discussing, believes that that could well change and that the Department of Foreign Affairs should in fact change it, given the conflict again has fired up between the United States and Iran. If you are planning to travel via the Middle East, heading to Europe or another destination, have a stopover in one of those major Middle Eastern hubs, let me know. 133-693. Would you like to change your flight if you can? Again, airlines, I suspect, will only be forced to make that change should the Department of Foreign Affairs make it a case of do not travel. Coming up after the 5 o'clock news, we've always thought that smoking was the biggest killer. Well, it's been overtaken by obesity. So the question is, should drugs like Ozempic be tax-free to help get this under control? And what is the role of exercise? Surely that should be the priority ahead of drugs like Ozempic. And do you use Amazon Prime for your groceries? A lot of people are finding great deals, and Coles and Woolies are paying the price.
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19: 10 degrees in Melbourne, mostly sunny tomorrow, a top of 16. It's 5 o'clock. Good afternoon, I'm Jordan Tunbridge. All regional train lines are back up and running for the evening peak after the Telstra outage forced services to be suspended for more than 24 hours. V-Line CEO Will Tiepo telling Nine, services started to resume from midday, but there are still disruptions.
20: Obviously, it's going to be a bit of a bumpy ride in terms of getting back to normal, and mainly because of our trains have been out of position due to the outage yesterday. So we are seeing low patronage this afternoon as the trains are starting to roll out. We're really thankful that we're back up and running again.
19: Telstra has confirmed more than 600 calls to 000 failed to connect as a result of the major network outage. Of the 639 calls followed up by the telco, 230 callers advised by text that no assistance was required. Chief Financial Officer Michael Ackland says 402 cases needed a follow-up voice call.
22: Of those 402 cases, 170 calls were passed to the police for either further welfare check or assistance, and we had 7 callers advised that they needed assistance in total, and their details were referred to the relevant emergency services.
19: New data has found ambulance call-outs for heroin-related incidents surrounding the Richmond Safe Injecting Room fell during its first 5 years in operation. A study by Monash University has found a drop in call-outs to Richmond and Abbotsford from 48 calls a month in 2019 to 14 a month in 2023. Stephen Jolly, Mayor of the City of Yarra, told Shane McGuinness the injecting room needs to move.
23: Next to a primary school, it's next to the biggest public housing estate in Australia. I think it does a good job stopping people dying, but there seems to be a contradiction in the state government's position. They're saying it's the best thing since sliced bread for Richmond, but they won't build any more. So we've got the only one in the whole of the state, so everybody wants to use it.
19: Australian uranium will be exported to India after the two nations agreed to a new deal on energy security. The Prime Minister is meeting his Indian counterpart in Melbourne. The two leaders have committed to expanding uranium trade on the proviso it's used for peaceful purposes and in accordance with international standards. Anthony Albanese says Australia's relationship with India has never been stronger.
24: We share a focus on deepening and diversifying the relationship between our countries so we can continue
0: continue to grow from strength to strength. Today we have done exactly that across the breadth of our relationship.
19: One Nation leader Pauline Hanson is set to appear on a podcast with controversial British far-right activist Tommy Robinson. The interview comes weeks after Robinson's appearance on Carl Stefanovic's podcast prompted Nine to cut ties with the Today Show host. Checking finance, the All Ordinaries closed down 18 points, one Australian dollar trading at 69.3 US cents.
2: Finance with the 3AW app. You have the power of 3AW in the palm of your hand. So add it to your phone now. Melbourne's own 3AW.
19: Hawthorn coach Sam Mitchell says forward Nick Watson will miss another week, ruled out of their clash with the Blues on Saturday night at the MCG due to a hamstring injury, while Mitchell says midfielder Connor Nash is still at least 4 weeks away.
3: Some sort of disc issue in his neck, which caused him to lose some strength in his arms. Quite unusual, so we've had to go to some experts. He went to Sydney through the week and got some further treatment.
19: Western Bulldogs ruck Tim English is in doubt for Sunday's match against West Coast. English continues to manage back soreness. Coach Luke Beveridge has conceded he probably shouldn't have played Sydney last week. And Aussie sprint sensation

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2: Hello, Dan Belling. Transport Victoria. Western Freeway collision outbound at Leakes Road, blocking a lane. 1 hour delay stretching back to the M80 Ring Road. If you're heading home to Melton, consider the Calder Freeway and the Melton Highway. Outbound on the Westgate Freeway, there's also hour-long delays from the Domain Tunnel over the bridge all the way down to Point Cook Road on the Princes Freeway. A lot of extra traffic heading towards Geelong. M80 Ring Road, Altona bound. A car fire is flared up again at Plenty Road. Left lane remains closed. And the Monash Freeway, a solid run from Blackburn Road down to Narre Warren North Road. Allow an extra 30 minutes.
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10: Mostly sunny tomorrow, top of 16, an overnight low of 3. Saturday, showers increasing 15. Sunday, shower or 2, 15. Monday, showers increasing 17. Tuesday, showers 15. Wednesday, possible shower 16. On the bays, variable winds below 10 knots, waves to half a metre. It's 11 at Glen Waverley, 9 at Broadmeadows, in the city, 9 degrees. I'm Jordan Tunbridge on Melbourne's own 3AW.
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12: Coming up a little bit later this hour, have you jumped on Amazon Prime for their Prime Day sales? They're currently on. Have you picked up a good deal? I'm an Amazon Prime member, but the Prime Day sales, I've never found anything that I've A, needed and B, wanted to spend the money on. 133693, if you found a good deal on the Amazon Prime Day sales, but as an extension of that as well, have you turned to Amazon Prime for grocery products? Flour, toilet paper, kitchen goods. 133693, it seems more and more people are actually turning to Amazon Prime as opposed to even Aldi or Costco to move away from both Woolworths and Coles. We'll discuss that a little bit later this hour. 133693, continue the emails, drive at 3aw.com.au. But I tell you what, this is a massive wake-up call that's been handed down by the Australian Institute of Health and Welfare in their latest National Health Report. In fact, for the first time ever, tobacco smoking is no longer our biggest preventable killer. It's officially been overtaken by obesity. It's not something to be proud of. Now, 133693, I'd be keen to hear from you if you're using weight loss drugs like Ozempic or Mounjaro to tackle obesity. Have you just gone with exercise and healthy eating to drop weight? 133693, because the numbers are genuinely concerning. Two-thirds of Australian adults and more than a quarter of our kids are now classified as either overweight or obese. 133693, is there too much reliance on these weight loss drugs, these so-called weight loss drugs like Ozempic? Is it about having a greater emphasis on a healthy lifestyle? Joining me on the line now is Ken Griffin. He is the CEO of OzActive. Ken, good afternoon to you. Thank you for your time.
13: Yeah, thanks for having me.
12: Quite remarkable to think that this is now the biggest preventable killer in the country.
13: Yeah, and that's the whole thing with chronic diseases, right? We know there's a whole heap of things that cause them, but we

0: have never seen obesity overtake every other factor to cause the chronic diseases that we're seeing. And it's not just about being overweight, although that's part of it. It's also the heart problems it causes. It's also the challenges for all the other organs in the body that we need to have healthy if we're going to have a healthy Australia and a healthy lifestyle ourselves.
1: Why has obesity overtaken smoking, do you think?
0: Well, there's so many different factors, and it's the food that we have, it's the lifestyle we lead, it's the fact that we tend to sit down. We know that 75% of Australians don't get enough exercise. And, you know, we know that we say we're a sports-loving nation, but we're really a sports-watching nation. So clearly there's 25% doing the sport and the other 75% of us loving to have a look at it.
1: And, of course, more often than not, when we are watching it, we're doing so with a beer and a pizza and something that's incredibly unhealthy.
0: And we've all been there, right? And it's fine to do it occasionally. Even our elite athletes at the Institute of Sport get a day off where they have no nutrition day. But, you know, if we're doing it every day, then we know that adds up to poor health outcomes.
1: Have we put too much emphasis on drugs like Ozempic and Wegovy and Mounjaro as an easy way out?
0: Well, the numbers don't stack up with that because there's about 600,000 people a month in the country who use a script for Ozempic, and about half of those are using it for diabetes. So when we've got 28 million people in the country, we know that the use of these drugs is growing, and they'll continue to grow if we follow other countries. But, and, you know, and they have their role to play, right? But I think that we definitely see poor lifestyle choices and also probably some poor habits creeping in, and that's what's really taking obesity to have that biggest effect and even overtake tobacco.
1: All right, let's talk about some solutions, because we know the problem, and I think most people driving in their cars or making dinner at the moment, they're probably all looking down at their guts going, yeah, need to do something. So let's talk about solutions. What is the easiest way to just get a start, Ken, for people to go, I need to be healthier, need to eat better, need to exercise more, need to drop, you know, 10 or 15 kilos. That can make a world of difference in terms of being overweight or obese.
0: Yeah, and we know that every little bit counts, and it's not just about the weight stuff. It's about how you feel and how your body is feeling and how more capable you feel when you're doing things like exercise. We know exercise is really effective. We know a lot of people find it hard. Everyone knows it's good for us. It's just like everyone knows that eating well is good for us. So the challenge is to really take those first couple of steps and then build it into a lifelong habit. And, you know, we have a number of things that can help us with that. But at the moment, whenever we feel unwell, we tend to think about the health system and it's got the job to keep us healthy. But no one's ever gone into their doctor to say, hey, doc, I feel amazing. How do I stay this way? And we've probably got to shift our focus on a huge level from the sick system to a preventative health system.
1: Do you think that's something, sorry to interrupt, Ken, that needs to be pushed in terms of an advertising campaign, that needs to be pushed also more in schools? I'm not just saying throw government money away, but if we can be more preventative, that's obviously going to ultimately ease the burden on our healthcare system and make for healthier living.
0: Yeah, that's exactly right. And if you want a really interesting stat, you know, we all worry about the cost of things like AUKUS. It's about $360 billion that we're going to spend on it. But we spend that much every 3 years on hospitals. So that's how big that spend just on the hospital side is. And we know that we can stop people getting into those. And sometimes it's the smallest changes that are the best. So we have in Australia some great strategies that are in place. You know, we've got healthy activity guidelines, which tell us how to act, get the exercise that we need to get all our risk factors down. But we don't really have a national strategy to get people to follow them. So we know, when I say that 75% of Australians aren't actually getting the exercise they need, that's because we can measure it by the evidence base in that plan. But we don't have a Life Be In It campaign anymore, which, you know, all of us with a bit grey hair probably remember from the 80s. We need several things. We need to have that idea of, you know, keeping it on top of people's minds, even in the colder months. You know, winter, it's hard to get out for a walk. But we need to actually find ways to support people to do that. So that means keeping exercise and healthy eating top of mind. And then the other one is to actually help people when they're ready to take that step to feel comfortable doing it. And so, for instance, Oz Active, every September we run Million Moves as a national campaign. It's free. It's not a fundraiser. And it's designed to actually help people who don't normally exercise to get out there and do it. And we wrap that support around them. And what we know from last year's campaign is that of those people who didn't normally exercise at all, 30% of them were still exercising 6 to 8 weeks later. So that's change, and that's actually making people feel comfortable, feel safe, and feel able to actually take those steps.
1: We often throw around the stat of 30 minutes of exercise a day. Is that one for people to take on board if they're just getting home from work, sitting on the couch and watching the news and evening programs, that 30 minutes of exercise a day can make a big difference?
0: Yeah, it certainly can. And this is a big thing, right? It's actually building it into your lifestyle. I started off with twins when my wife and I had kids, and I knew I wasn't going to get to the gym when I had young twins. So I got on the bike to ride to work every day, which was, you know, half an hour ride for me each way, which was fantastic for me. But that's different for everyone. And I think the first thing I'd say is, you don't have to be an athlete. You just have to move more than you are right now, and building that up over time, however you do it, because it can be that you go for a walk around the block. It might start with a walk, but it might, you know, sort of become a 1K walk or something like that when you've got the dog, you know, and that way the dog's not giving you the puppy eyes and make you feel guilty about it. And this is the way you build it up. You make sure that you do a little bit every day and you keep building up from there. You don't have to be an athlete, but you do need to move.
1: Before I let you go, you mentioned the Life Be In It campaign before. Why don't we see more of that in 2026 when obesity is such a problem? I remember the Life Be In It campaign and, you know, the characters just sitting down and slouching, just encouraging people to get moving. Do they need to bring that back?
0: Well, I think there's a couple of things. We need something to keep it top of mind. I'm not convinced that Life Be In It would be a contemporary campaign now, but I'd say something like that would be great. Yeah. But I'd also say we probably need to think about where people want to get healthy, because we don't go into the health system to get healthy as a general rule. We then tend to go there when we've got a problem. So we probably need to look at things like our council leisure centres and gyms and all the studios for exercise and sports clubs. You know, we've got 8,000 gyms and exercise studios around Australia, but we don't think of those as ways to help with health and to take the load off the health system. And there's 35,000 exercise and active health professionals in Australia who could be helping with the proactive and the preventive health there, but we don't tend to think of them as potentially playing a role to take the weight off the health system and take the weight off all our doctors and nurses and allied health professionals who could really do with a hand right now too.
1: Ken Griffin, CEO of Oz Active. What a pleasure to speak to you this afternoon. Appreciate it.
0: Have a great one.
1: 133-693. What great motivation, I thought. It's so simple. And we are. We're all guilty of being too lazy, finding that time. Oh, it's too cold. I got too much on. I got to take the kids to school. Finding that time to do the exercise, to eat better. And I think it is pertinent for the government, both at a state and a federal level, to look at what can we do to get people more active, because it is these poor health outcomes that are putting ultimately more pressure on our hospital system. As we go to the break, some of you might remember this, Norm and the Life Be In It campaign of many year ago.
2: It's true, I've put a few stone on, but at my age you always gain weight. So what if I can't tie my shoelace? So what if I can't see me toes? I remember what most of them look like, so there's really no need to see those. So when this bloke says, Life Be In It, be in it, he says on TV, I'll give him a nod and change channels, because I know he's not talking to me.
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4: Hello, Dan from Transport Victoria. On the Western Freeway, crews clearing a collision outbound at Leakes Road in Rockbank. Still seeing 1 hour delays, so stretching back onto the M80 Ring Road. That congestion will take some time to clear. Outbound on the Westgate Freeway, 50 minute delays from the Domain Tunnel over the bridge down to Point Cook Road. A lot of extra traffic heading towards Geelong. Altona bound M80 Ring Road, car at Plenty Road keeps flaring up, so the left lane remains closed while fire crews continue to work on it. And the Monash Freeway, it's a busy run from Blackburn Road down to Narre Warren North Road. Allow an extra half hour.
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1: Come to your calls in a moment, 133-693. But there is a significant event at Marvel Stadium tonight. I think they're expecting in excess of 30,000 people, with Narendra Modi, the Indian Prime Minister, in town holding talks with Australian Prime Minister Anthony Albanese. I wanted to get a sense of what it was like down at Marvel Stadium, how many people, I guess the levels of security as well. Channel 7 reporter Blake Johnson is down there at the moment. Blake, good afternoon.
13: You know, mate, it is like the Rockets had put on steroids at Marvel Stadium tonight. Remarkable scenes.
1: Well, what in terms of people are you seeing down there in terms of numbers? And I can only imagine all from the Indian community gathering at Marvel.
13: So the stadium's probably about a quarter to a third full on the sort of western side of the ground. They've got half the stadium for seating. All the LED signs are activated. There's musical performances going on at the moment. Giant LED lights on the pitch with roses on them. There's more people here than a quiet Centurion game on a Sunday afternoon. So it's quite an incredible turnout. We had some controversy out the front, though, because there were protesters with Australian flags saying, F Modi, he's not welcome here. But they were quickly drowned out by the Indian community groups with the giant drums, absolutely drowning them out on the concourse outside Marvel.
1: Blake, what is the security like for the Prime Minister being in town at the moment in terms of getting into Marvel Stadium as well?
13: Look, it's pretty tight, as you'd expect from a world leader. He's in a motorcade going around everywhere in government cars with a police escort. In terms of the overall security, though, it's nothing more crazy than you'd see it at a normal stadium event. There's no sign of any airport-type security, if you like, but there are long queues out the front because this event is expected to get somewhere between 20,000 to 30,000 people at Marvel. you have to like think what kind of a world leader would command a stadium audience. It's just remarkable.
1: Those in attendance expecting Narendra Modi to address them himself?
13: He's coming tonight with Anthony Albanese. They're not on stage till 7:45. So until then, there's an absolute cacophony of noise. There's lots of performances going on from all sorts of local Indian dance groups and musical groups to entertain the crowd until the man that they're after, Narendra Modi, steps on stage about 7:45 tonight.
1: Gee, it does sound like a pop star welcome. Blake, really appreciate you making yourself available, mate. We will see your story on 7 News tonight at 6. Blake Johnson, Channel 7 reporter, down there at Marvel Stadium. If you're making your way down to Marvel Stadium to hear Narendra Modi speak, we'd love to hear from you. 133-693. I think it's probably fair to say when you think about stadium outcomes, Donald Trump certainly would be able to fill a stadium with his supporters as well. Not too sure if Anthony Albanese just appearing would get 20 or 30,000. I think it's a pretty easy bet to say probably not. 133-693. We were talking about obesity and how it has overtaken smoking as the biggest preventable killer in the country just a moment ago. Josh, good evening.
14: Oh, good afternoon, Shane. How are you going?
1: Good, Josh.
14: Good. I was actually diagnosed with diabetes 13 years ago. I am on Ozempic now. I weighed 155 kilos when I was first diagnosed, and I'm now down to 115. But that has been happening not from Ozempic. I'm one of the few people where Ozempic doesn't mean I lose weight.
1: Yeah.
14: It's actually helping me with my blood sugars. I actually did it from doing the 5-2 diet and going for a one-hour walk every day.
1: So you lost that weight, even though Ozempic, and we all hear about losing weight, it wasn't doing it for you, but you were able to, I'm just doing the maths very quickly here, Josh, 40 kilos. That's an excellent effort, mate.
14: Yeah, well, that happened before the Ozempic. So I purely use Ozempic as a blood sugar management medication. But yeah, I did it through, it was the hard work. It was the 5-2 diet and a 1 hour walk every day. And that's what got me down those 40 kilos.
1: Let me ask you this.
14: I plateaued out. I was hoping you. Yeah, sure.
1: No, I was just going to say, do you feel better for it? And, I understand you've plateaued and maybe there's still a bit of work to do, but from 155 down to 115, how do you feel in yourself?
14: Oh, unbelievable. Like the change is huge. I look back at photos of myself now and I don't recognize who I was. But, you know, unfortunately the diabetes has done other damage to my body and I've got to deal with that. That's the issue with diabetes. But, you know, you still got to keep on doing life. You've got to keep on moving. You've got to keep on hoping that you get through that next plateau of weight loss and get to the next one. So.
1: Josh, good on you, mate, and I hope it keeps going well for you. That 40 kilos, wow, what an effort. Good on you. Hi, Robin.
15: Hi there. Fantastic to speak to you, and I know exactly how to solve this health problem, because I'm 86, and in the last 12 years I've had 2 hip replacements and 2 knee replacements, but at the age of 6 years old at Kew Primary School, I was receiving, the whole school was receiving ballroom dancing lessons. And so we had school balls every year. We had fancy dress balls. I did the foxtrot, the tangoette, all the different dances were easy. And then when I was 15, then I was at the Hawthorne Town Hall, the Box Hill Town Hall, the Heidelberg Town Hall, where they had dances 2 or 3 nights a week. I was at the jazz club a couple of times a week. And you dressed up, the boys dressed up, you know, for mental health things that the barn dance, you would dance with everybody during the night. There was the barn dance one night.
1: So Robin, you're telling me dancing is the way to a healthy lifestyle.
15: Definitely. All our town halls are closed every Saturday night. Our church, they're all sitting there waiting, these wonderful ballrooms at the town halls, where you meet your future partner, where you touch him, where you talk to him, where you listen to beautiful words when the band is playing and singing. I'm sick of seeing young people every night when I go out in pyjamas. Day and night, they're sort of like a pyjamas. The only place they can go is McDonald's here, near Moranbawan.
1: Robin, did you just tell me that you're 86?
15: I am 86 and I go to the karaoke every Saturday night and sing, I still call Australia home. And then I go...
1: Robin, you're
15: I'm going to be doing a concert at the concert hall, the story of my life, because I was a professional singer for 10 years back in the 60s when I sang. I was with the Bee Gees floor show in Sydney. I was on the Don Lane show when Johnny Ray was on. I was Bobby Crocker's opening act. I was Johnny O'Keefe's opening act. And I've still got the big voice of 3.5 octaves. And they call me the opera singer at the karaoke at Williamstown. So I could go...
1: Robin, you have not lost an inch. That is outstanding. Robin, hold the line. We've got a couple of bottles of Debordley, coming your way. I hope that sits in with your lifestyle as an 86-year-old. You don't sound a day over 40. Absolutely outstanding. Still going to the karaoke. All from ballroom dancing. Put on the three-piece suit, ask a girl down to the dances, and you're set all the way to 86. I still sound that good when I'm 86. I've got a croak in my throat as it is. Not even halfway there. Peter, you've got a drive time tip for me.
16: Yes, it was refreshing to hear that, lady. look, I'm a Telstra customer. In the last hour or more, I've had 15 calls drop out and I have to call back and I look at Down Detector and now there's a huge spike in reports.
1: So whereabouts are you, Peter?
16: I'm in Moonee Ponds.
1: Are you calling us on the Telstra phone now?
16: Yes.
1: All right. So
16: it's dropped out 4 times or so while I've been waiting.
1: Okay. So we'll have a look at it and see if anyone else has an issue with Telstra in the Moonee Ponds area. I know that even though Telstra said yesterday that 4 o'clock yesterday afternoon everything was up and going, there were still a number of devices that were having problems, and hearing from people today, there are still others that have issues, and it sounds like you may be one of them, Peter. I appreciate the call. 133-693. Keep the calls coming. 5:30 news headlines with Jordan Tunbridge. Good evening, Jordan.
17: Well, your caller, Peter, might be one of the many Telstra customers demanding compensation after the network experienced disruptions for more than 24 hours from Wednesday through to today due to a software glitch. V-Line trains are finally back up and running for the evening peak, but delays are expected on the back of this outage. The Prime Minister has met with his Indian counterpart in Melbourne today, striking a deal to export Australian uranium to India. A big Indian community event is just getting underway at Marvel Stadium for Mr. Modi's arrival. A small group of protesters have gathered out front. One Nation leader, Pauline Hanson, is set to appear on a podcast with controversial British far-right activist Tommy Robinson. The interview comes weeks after Robinson's appearance on Carl Stefanovic's podcast prompted Nine to cut ties with the Today Show host. So she's gone from Shane McInnes on Drive to 2 weeks later to Tommy Robinson.
1: I hope we're a little bit different, Jordan, but thank you for making the similarities.
17: No, she's giving everyone a crack. And in sport, Hawthorne has confirmed Ollie Greaves will make his AFL debut against Carlton on Saturday while ruling out Nick Watson due to injury.
1: Okay. Big game, that one, Carlton and Hawthorne. Jordan, thank you. We'll hear from you in the news at 6. Don't forget your drive time tip. Welcome at any time. 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Call 1-300-REPAIR. If you're in and around Marvel Stadium, is there a lot of traffic there for the appearance by Indian Prime Minister Narendra Modi this evening? If you are taking the V-Line home this evening, is everything running on time? Are you able to get home? Have you been bumped onto a bus? Let us know. 133-693. Keep the calls coming about the number of issues that we've had so far today and on whether or not you have used Amazon for its Prime Day sales. Have you managed to snare a bargain? And do you use Amazon Prime for your groceries? Apparently, this is the new fad when it comes to Amazon Prime. You can get some great deals, and it's proving to be cheaper than the incumbents in Coles and Woolies.
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4: Hello, Dan Belling from Transport Victoria. Outbound on the Westgate Freeway, a lot of extra traffic heading towards Geelong. There's currently hour-long hold-ups from the Domain Tunnel over the bridge and down past Point Cook Road on the Prince's Freeway. Western Freeway cleared a collision that was outbound at Leakes Road. Lanes have reopened, but still 55-minute delays from the Ring Road into Melton. M80 Ring Road, Altona. Kelowna-bound, a car fire at Plenty Road keeps flaring up. The left lane remains closed with crews on the scene. And Monash Freeway, solid run outbound from Blackburn Road to Narrewarren North Road. Allow an extra half hour.
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1: In a moment, your experiences with Amazon Prime. Have you gotten in and amongst the Prime Day sales? And have you started purchasing grocery items through Amazon Prime, such that they come straight to your front door? Not Aldi or Costco, but using Amazon Prime as opposed to the two incumbents in Woolies and Coles. 133693. I'll get to that in a moment. We have been handed a statement from the Premier, Jacinta Allen, entitled Victoria expects more than compensation from Telstra. She says Telstra should compensate Victorians and help make sure this never happens again. Again, with regard to yesterday's outage, the Premier says to start with, V-Line will reimburse regional rail passengers who incurred extra costs. I expect Telstra to match it dollar for dollar. Now, when she says extra costs, whether that comes to catching an Uber, taking a taxi, taking accommodation, that is not specific in this media release. But the Premier says V-Line will reimburse regional rail passengers who incurred extra costs. What is classified as extra costs, we do not know. The Premier goes on to say, in addition, my government will fund 2 days free travel on V-Line. More detail on that is to come. So the Victorian government will give V-Line commuters 2 free days of travel. Presumably they will be marked on a calendar and mandated. The Premier goes on to say Victoria expects more than just compensation from Telstra. We need change. Australians have endured too many major outages and it's always country people who bear the brunt. She goes on to say it's time they caught up with how critical their networks have become to our essential services. Must admit, I agree with Jacinta Allen on that line. Telcos, the telecommunications companies, Optus, Telstra, Vodafone, they have to realise that they are in essence an essential service and maybe time to change the legislation around that as well. Kim, good afternoon.
0: Yeah, hi, Shane. I don't know if it's related, but your last caller said his phone calls kept dropping out while he was on hold. So within the last hour, I'm listening to 3AW on the radio app. And it has dropped out. It's done it again just now, five times just within the last hour.
1: So are you on Telstra, Kim?
0: Yes, I'm Telstra, and it's on my Hey Google. So every now and then, like probably every 10 minutes within a 40-minute period nearly.
1: Have you given can I ask, and excuse me, I know this is a dumb question, have you turned the Wi-Fi router on and off, Kim?
0: That's not going to cut it, no.
1: I'm just asking because even the CFO of Telstra yesterday said some products do need to be restarted. I know a few colleagues who had to restart their phones to get it to work with Telstra yesterday. It might be worth a shot, but again, you expect reliable service. You're paying for it. You expect reliable service, and especially considering it is interrupting the drive program. I mean, we cannot have that being interrupted. Kim, I appreciate the call. Hold the line. A couple of bottles of Debordley coming your way to ease the pain of not being able to listen to the drive show without interruption. The handcrafted Heathcote Shiraz coming your way. G'day, Cameron.
2: Hi, Shane. I've got a bargain on Amazon.
1: What'd you get?
2: I got a Casio A158WA1 watch.
1: So now you're going to have to sell the Casio to me, Cameron. 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
2: 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It's not an Apple Watch, not a Fitbit, it's not a Google Watch. It's just the watch. It's the watch John Candy uses in planes, trains, all the deals. When him and Steve Martin go to the motel, and the guy says, you've got $17 good watch, and he goes, no, I've got $2, and a Casio, and he's showcasing across his wrist, and the guy's like, I have to say good night. You know, that's the beauty of the plain, simple watch.
1: Cameron,
2: from A to B.
1: Mate, I've been on air for 2 hours and 40 minutes so far this afternoon. The fact that you have brought up plane, trains and automobiles and worked in John Candy to your Amazon purchase, I'm very, very proud of you. That is absolutely outstanding. We might try and find a little bit of that scene from Planes, Trains and Automobiles before the show is out, although my production team's looking at me like, what's Planes, Trains and Automobiles? Oh boy, got a bit of explaining to do. Back to the reason we had that call. Amazon and Amazon Prime Day deals. Have you gotten involved with them? 133-693. Are there deals to be found? Joining me on the line now is Bree Williams, consumer behaviour expert and founder of People Patterns. Bree, good afternoon.
3: It's good to be with you, Shane. I really need to get off this call and buy Casio by the sound, isn't it?
1: He sold it well, Cameron. I've got to say, Prime Day bargains, they make this out to be the biggest thing since Ben-Hur. Are there actual bargains to be found on Amazon's Prime Day sales?
3: Oh, it's like anything, Shane. If you do your research, I'm sure you'll find some deals. But Amazon's game is very much to build a habit and switch us from the traditional retailers, you know, Coles and Woolies, particularly for our groceries. So they're really just trying to wean us from our existing habits and create a new one.
1: So in doing so, is Amazon trying to, I guess, replace those grocery habits whereby we go down to Coles or Woolworths, start buying those items online with the hope that we then buy other products from Amazon online?
3: It's like you've read the strategy book, Shane. I mean, groceries are a very small percentage of Amazon sales. The estimate is less than 10%. So they're not a big player in the grocery space. And in fact, in terms of the whole grocery shopping spend, we're only purchasing about 77% of our groceries online compared to in the US, that's up to 25%, for instance. So it's certainly growing. So we are switching our behaviours, but Australians are still a little reticent to switch all of our behaviours. So about 7 million of us are doing it at the moment.
1: Do you think it's a reticence because of the cost of signing up to Amazon Prime? Because I know relatives in the US who they get all their groceries on Amazon. It's just delivered to the door. End of story. Now, granted, the delivery service in the US is a lot more efficient than what Amazon offers here, but do you think that having to subscribe for $6 a month to Amazon Prime is a barrier that some people want to avoid, kind of in a similar manner to not wanting to pay for Costco?
3: Yeah, it certainly could be, which is why with Amazon and without me wanting to market their services for them, they have, you know, you get Amazon their movie systems, you get books online. So there's a whole lot of things that they wrap into their subscription model. So you're not just buying your groceries there. They're really hoping to own all of your household spend.
1: When it comes to buying the groceries on Amazon, you know, you might know a good deal that I pay X for toilet paper at Woolworths. It's Y on Amazon, so therefore it's cheaper. But again, being careful not to keep adding things to your cart that may actually be more expensive and therefore allowing Amazon to make that profit off of you as opposed to getting a bargain that you might be able to get at the supermarket.
3: I certainly, from personal experience being a Prime member, know that I tend to think, oh yes, I'll just put that in the basket as well, because it's a sunk cost. I've spent my annual membership, and so I'm going to save on delivery every time I purchase. So they have got me, and my habit has changed the result, and that's exactly what they're trying to do.
1: Tell you what, I'm guilty of that when I look for a book on Amazon. You find a book on the topic that you want, you click add to cart, and then it comes up with another 50 books that are on the same topic, and you think, oh, that'd be good. I better get that one as well. And then all of a sudden, you're spending $300 when you were meant to be spending $25.
3: That's a pretty healthy vice, I would say. You keep eyeing your book, Shane. I like it.
1: Thank you, Bree. I appreciate your time this afternoon. 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Should I be doing the grocery shop simply via Amazon Prime? Again, I don't think the range is what it is in the US here in Australia, but I'd love to hear your experiences. 133-693, your calls right after this.
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4: Hello, Dan Belling, Transport Victoria. For the end of the Monash Freeway, it's bunching up soon after Toorak Road. Slows through the Domain Tunnel onto the Westgate Freeway. Once you emerge out the other side, there are 1 hour delays across the Westgate Bridge down to Point Cook Road on the Princes Freeway. M80 Ring Road, Altona bound. Crew still fighting a car fire at Plenty Road. Left lane's closed. It's busy from the Green for a bypass. Western Freeway, 50-minute delays from the Ring Road into Melton. Earlier accident at Leakes Road gone. And the Calder Freeway now struggling. 40-minute delays off CityLink out to Kings Road.
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1: G'day, Daryl.
18: Yeah, g'day, Shane. Earlier on, you were talking about V-Line.
1: Yeah.
18: Well, my wife and I, we live out Pakenham Way and we take the V-Line and the staff and the service is generally fantastic. I reckon the issue is the management. They simply don't understand what's required. Mm. Feet up in a cushy office. Now, also, you spoke about drugs. Correct me if I'm wrong. But drugs are illegal, aren't they? So why aren't the police given the appropriate facilities to follow that up? Like the politicians dead set treat us like fools. They think that we don't count. I'm over it. Most people are dead set over it. And if they want to know why One Nation is growing strength, at least Pauline and her party appear to be listening, and that's all we want. We just want the politicians and the management of Victoria to listen to us.
1: And I think that's where so many residents of Richmond, Daryl, are so frustrated. The fact that, you know, police don't do anything. It's almost like there's an amnesty of taking action against anyone who goes into the safe injecting facility so that they can get their hit up of heroin. Now, I get that it is an addiction. It is quite serious and people lose their lives from it. But the safe injecting facility doesn't belong next to a school. It doesn't belong in a residential area, regardless of how many people that you think need that facility in that area, in that spot. It is not the right place for it. And even Stephen Jolly, the mayor of the city of Yarra, said as much. He understands that the facility is needed. He understands that his municipality has an issue with heroin. He's not wiping his hands of it, but he admits it's not for the community. It's not meant to be next to a school. Daryl, I appreciate it. G'day, Roscoe.
19: Hey, Shane, the Burnie Tunnel, it's running in from the roof. And if you look at the gutters in there, they're like rivers. It's only got a design life for 30 years and it cracked from you. And I reckon it might have finally cracked. Maybe we'll fill it with water or concrete. Oh, you reckon the government can fix the Burnie Tunnel? What happens if that shuts?
1: I've heard before that there are often leaks in the Burnley Tunnel, Roscoe. I'd have to get the official statement from Transurban, but I know it's done that for many years. In fact, probably even since it opens. If it wasn't just a drop or two and it's a continual gush, then we might have to, bring in the Sealy's No More Gaps or something like that. Good on you, Roscoe. We'll treat that as a drive time tip. Hopefully it's nothing too serious. G'day, Danny.
20: Oh, Shane.
0: I'm so furious. I feel like regurgitating my food that I haven't eaten yet. When I hear Jacinta Allen wants Telstra to compensate us, where's the compensation for the fraud, corruption, criminal activity going on for the last 5 years? Is she serious?
1: Well, no, she was never going to come back and say, here's your $15 billion compensation for the big bill, or the compensation for your time lost when we locked you up during COVID, or your compensation for the Commonwealth Games. But she says V-Line will reimburse regional rail passengers who incurred extra costs, and that she expects Telstra to match it dollar for dollar. Do as I say, not as I do. Danny?
0: Thank you.
1: Appreciate the call. Look, as I say, and I'm willing to criticise Jacinta Allen where it's due, however, I do agree where she says, quote, it's time they caught up, that's the telcos, with how critical their networks have become to our essential services. And that is fact. They do need to do more to ensure that they are available and treated like an emergency service, such as, or essential service, I should say, such as electricity, water and gas. Coming up after 6 o'clock, it is Sports Today with Bruce Eva. Our match for broadcast tonight, Fremantle and Sydney, it is an absolute rip. Hello, Bruce.
20: Shano, how are you?
1: Very well.
20: Traffic report. It takes a long time to come in from the southeast tonight.
1: That's because they're all going to Marvel to see Narendra Modi this evening.
20: I think there's a crash the other side of the tunnel as well.
1: Oh,
20: am
1: great.
20: I in the running for word on the street or drive?
1: Two bottles into Bordley.
20: Thank you. Yes, 1v2, finally. What are we, 11 weeks and 2 days out from the grand? Is this going to be the grand final preview? They are so far ahead of everyone else on the ladder. Sydney 2.5 games clear of Hawthorn in third. Can't wait. Later start, Eastern Standard Time, 8:10. So different. It's not catch radio tonight. We've got Matthew Richardson and Scott Camporeale.
1: Great.
20: For the first hour on Sports Today with Cal Toomey as well. Jeremy Laidlow will check in with us, the Sydney Swans assistant coach, all building up to this massive clash.
1: Yeah, no shortage of issues to talk about in 2 hours and 10 minutes leading up to the footy.
20: Good on you, Shane.
1: Good on you, Beaver. Sports Today with Bruce Eva after 6. And then, of course, the best coverage, Fremantle and Sydney from Optus Stadium. We'll clear our final commitment, wrap-up drive right after this.
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4: Hello, Dan from Transport Victoria. M80 Ring Road, Altona Bound, still fighting a car fire at Plenty Road. Left lane remains closed. The queue is back onto the greens for a bypass. City bound Monash Freeway bunching up soon after Toorak Road. Busy through the Domain Tunnel. Once you emerge out the other side of the Westgate Freeway, 50-minute delays across the bridge and down to Point Cook Road on the Princes Freeway. And the Calder Freeway now struggling outbound. 40-minute delays off CityLink out the Kings Road, the queue starting around Moreland Road, and out our Monash Freeway, slowest Blackburn Road to the Prince's Highway.
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1: It's not a bad argument, Jack. Might just have to bring back the old telegram eventually. Appreciate the call. Appreciate all your calls this afternoon. Coming up after 6 o'clock, it is Sports Today with Bruce Eva, then Fremantle taking on Sydney. The top of the table clash for the best coverage. You'll get it right here on 3AW Football. 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Anything you see or hear, want us to follow up, drive at 3aw.com.au. Thank you for the privilege of your company this Thursday. Let's do it all again from 3 o'clock tomorrow afternoon.
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9: 9 degrees in Melbourne, mostly sunny tomorrow, a top of 16. It's 6 o'clock. Good evening. I'm Jordan Tunbridge. The Premier is demanding compensation and change from Telstra after its outage brought V-Line services to a standstill. Jacinta Allen says regional passengers will be reimbursed for extra costs and she expects Telstra to match the payments dollar for dollar. The Victorian government will also fund 2 days of free travel on V-Line while demanding telcos improve the reliability of critical networks. Meantime, Telstra says customers can feel confident in contacting 000 following yesterday's nationwide outage and a subsequent issue overnight. In a fresh update, the telco has confirmed 639 welfare checks have been completed since the problems began. A software glitch related to the network's GPS timer has been identified as the cause of the blackout. CFO Michael Ackland says they've implemented a solution which has addressed the impact.
10: Mobile networks are complex and we will continue to work through further changes to ensure we have the most robust solution, but customers can feel confident in calling 000. Our backup systems and welfare check process remains in place and we have not needed to complete a welfare check since that solution was put in place.
9: A junior doctor has admitted to installing hidden cameras in toilets to secretly record hundreds of colleagues across 3 Melbourne hospitals. Ryan Cho, who was stood down by the Austin Hospital last year, has pleaded guilty to 13 offences, including stalking and producing intimate images. The Prime Minister has struck a deal to export Australian uranium to India as his counterpart Narendra Modi visits Melbourne for high-level talks. Speaking through a translator, Mr. Modi says the deal will benefit both nations.
27: These similarities between us and our common worldview inspire us to continue moving forward together with deep mutual trust.
9: Thousands are currently gathering at Marvel Stadium for an Indian community event celebrating Mr. Modi's visit. A small group of protesters are rallying outside. Opposition leader Jess Wilson says she is focused on Victoria and not preferences for November's state election. It comes after One Nation leader Pauline Hanson previously said
11: it is very immature for the coalition not to work with One Nation. Ms Wilson telling Shane McGuinness she is currently not having conversations with any parties.
12: Particularly when parties don't have any candidates, any leader or any policies. I'm focused on what we have to offer Victorians because I'm running to form majority government in this state to make sure that Victorians know that I have the plan, I have the solutions to fix the many problems that we have.
11: Checking finance, the All Ordinaries closed down 18 points, one Australian dollar trading at 69.3 US cents.
34: Finance on Melbourne's 3AW. 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NAB, more than money.
11: Hawthorn has ruled out one of its biggest stars and also named a debutante, Alex Riddell.
13: Hawthorn coach Sam Mitchell confirmed today Nick Watson will miss another week after sitting out of last weekend's game with a hamstring injury. Meantime, the Hawks have named their seventh debutante for the season. Ollie Greaves will play his first game when the Hawks take on Carlton on Saturday night at the MCG. At Witten Oval, Western Bulldogs ruck Tim English is in doubt for Sunday's match against West Coast. English continues to manage back soreness. Coach Luke Beveridge has conceded English probably shouldn't have played against Sydney last week. And North Melbourne coach Alistair Clarkson says George Wardlaw is handling his latest injury setback extremely well, and with further conditioning, his body will develop a further resistance over time. Alex Riddell, Melbourne.
11: That's the latest news and sport.
34: 3AW Sports. Tradies. 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
14: What is CRC 556? It's the can you reach for when things stop working. Stuck bolt? Squeaky hinge? Rusty latch? Wet electrics? CRC 556 gets things moving again. It

0: Road, busy through the Domain Tunnel onto the Westgate Freeway, and then 50-minute delays out onto the Princes Freeway and down past Point Cook Road. M80 Ring Road, Altona bound, still finding a car fire at Plenty Road. The left lane remains closed. Two lanes getting through. Calder Freeway's a heavy run, allow an extra 40 minutes from CityLink out to Calder Park Drive. The queue starts around Moreland Road. And outbound Monash Freeway, it's busiest from Blackburn Road down to the Princes Highway in Berwick.
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7: Mostly sunny tomorrow, top of 16 and overnight low 3. Saturday, showers increasing 15. Sunday, showers 15. Monday, showers increasing 17. Tuesday, showers 15. Wednesday, possible shower 15. On the bays, variable winds below 10 knots, waves to half a metre. It's 7 at Geelong, 6 at Cheltenham in the city, 9 degrees. I'm Jordan Tunbridge on Melbourne's Own 3AW.
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9: 7 minutes after six on a Thursday night. Good evening, everyone. Welcome to Sports Today as the build-up begins for the true heavyweight clash to kick off round 18. 1v2, the big game that has been talked about for so many weeks, is finally upon us, just over 2 hours away. The ladder leading Fremantle Dockers hosting the Sydney Swans at Optus Stadium. And we can't wait to bring you the coverage of that match later tonight. Sports Today between now and 7 o'clock, before our footy coverage kicks off in earnest. Given it's a Thursday night and given it's such a big game, we've freshened up the team as well. Out Bartell and Selwood, in Richardson and Camporeale, along with leading AFL.com.au journalist in Kel Toomey. Kel, Scotty Camporeale and Matthew Richardson, good evening to you all on this huge night for the Dockers and the Swans.
10: Yeah, good to be here, Beaver, on a Thursday night. It's a big game, isn't it? 1-2 on the ladder, and Sydney coming off a really solid win last week against the Bulldogs, and of course Freo had a little bit of an upset. We know the Giants can cause upsets. They beat Brisbane convincingly earlier in the year, and now they've beaten the Dockers, but you'd expect them to be right back on their game tonight.
11: Yeah, absolutely. They'll be, you know, it's always the old adage is, you know, 14 straight. Do you need to drop one? That conversation. I'm not a believer in that.
10: You lost two in a row in 95. And did that get you going again?
11: Well, not really.
10: No.
11: I think it was more just, you know, because we were so confident about what we were doing. Yeah, you just have an off couple of days in a row. But I think we went on to win 16 straight from there. So, look, it's one of those ones that you maybe just need it. You learn a lot out of those as to why. And it's always difficult, isn't it? As a coach and as a playing group, when you, things are going so well that, you know, you think that might just happen, and then you get punched in the face, you know. So that's
10: a little reminder just little to reminder, switch back on.
11: Absolutely. Yeah. So, and I think they'll be better for it tonight. I think they'll be really sharp tonight over in Perth.
9: Their club record 14 game winning streak coming to a shuddering halt, Cal, last week in the nation's capital. Is this the grand final preview?
12: Well, you'd expect that,

0: at some point later this year they do play again, don't they? Whether it's the start of the finals, whether it's a little bit deeper into the finals, I think that they are the leading two teams in the competition by a bit of a distance right now. But this is part of the jostling, isn't it? Maybe if Fremantle hadn't have lost that game last week, you think, do they get on a roll about managing their group and some of the injury management that they might be able to take? But it's tightened up. Sydney win tonight. They're back on level pegging, and then it's up for grabs in terms of these top two spots. So they're a lot to play for.
1: I think they're in the box seat, clearly, because they'd have to really fall over to not finish 1-2. That means you get the home ground finals. And I don't. The Swans haven't lost at the SCG, and I don't think Freo have at Optus either. Well, they haven't.
2: No.
1: So, you know, they're in the box seat to make the grand final. But I'm not sure it's the grand final. Preview. I think the Brisbane Lions' best footy, I've just got a feeling it's still the best, what I've seen the last few weeks.
3: Well, they've shown they can win finals on the road. Love to hear from the listeners tonight. Are we going to be witnessing the grand final preview later this evening? Sydney 2.5 games clear of third-placed Hawthorn. So as Richo said, in the box seat for the home qualifying final. And if you win that, the home preliminary final, only have to travel come grand final day. 133-693. And to tonight's best caller, a $100 gift card. Thanks to Harvey Norman.
2: Mm. What the thing that I'm interested in, I'm with you, I think Brisbane, and I think what they've got is their ability. They've played in the last three grand finals, they've won the last two, so they know what to expect. You just don't know Sydney with the history of their last grand final didn't go to plan, so there'd be some, you know, warts on that. And also Freo, maybe the expectation about, you know,
1: been on top all year.
2: And that carrying that for majority of the year. Just feel like Brisbane's still in the box seat for me.
1: Particularly because they've beaten Sydney, they've beaten Geelong the last 2 weeks, and they've scored 120 points against both of them, and just their ability to score so quickly. So, yeah, I feel like they're the next best team at the moment, obviously after these two tonight, and I think their best footy still looks the best to mine, but whether they can do it from fourth spot. They've done it from fifth in 2024, so they know how to get there.
2: I'm still a big rep for Hawthorn too. I think they play the MCG, the turnover game, and we know that that's important in the modern day game. 60% of your score generally comes from there. So they just play that game so well, and I just think that when they get to September, I think they'll be primed for that.
0: What's your group of contenders look like now then? What's the number? Because I think a few of us probably wrote the Lions off after that loss to the Greater Western Sydney on fire side a few weeks ago. I was one of them. I mistakenly put a line through them. A few weeks later, they say, forget about that. So for me, I think Freo, the Swans, Hawthorn, Brisbane and Geelong I still have in that group. I'm not sure if the Crows get there or not. I think we've seen patches, but I think that loss in the showdown a couple of weeks ago will be pretty costly.
1: When are we going to start thinking the D's are any sort of chance? They haven't lost at the G this year. They're scoring heavily as well.
0: Are they in your bracket?
1: Well, they're not. I think the teams you mentioned are the clear five, and then after that, it is the Crows and the D's. But
2: just not sure they're good enough defensively at the moment. Yeah. I think Kingy's come in with an offensive.
1: 12 goals in a row, the Hawks, yeah.
2: Come in with an offensive game style to free them up. Goody was obviously a really defensive, contest-minded coach. You can see that they've flourished in that, which has been great. But I just think defensively, they're probably not quite at the level as those, you know, the Sydneys and the Frios and those teams at the moment.
3: Yeah, the Demons also giving away a big chunk of percentage to the sides around them, which is going to be virtually worth another game. They're on the same premiership points as Brisbane and Adelaide, a game ahead of Geelong, but Geelong's got 11% break on the Demons, which, as we know, can be worth almost another game at the
1: history says if you don't finish top four, you don't win. I mean, there's been three teams that have done it. Adelaide did it, Brisbane did it, and the Dogs did it in 2016, and that's over a 30-year period. So it's a good snapshot, isn't it?
0: It is quite extraordinary talking about percentage as well. And speaking of the Dogs, looking at their percentage this year and the drop-off in terms of their scoring power and why that's happened beyond Sam Darcy. Sam Darcy is such a significant figure. A month into this season, we thought they are the red-hot favourites for the premiership. They were going beautifully. He goes down a couple of weeks later. Their percentage is only better than three teams, and they're the bottom three in Essendon, Richmond and West Coast. It's amazing to think this high-scoring, powerful unit that's only missing one player at the moment, really, and Sam Darcy has managed to fall back in terms of their scoring power.
2: Well, they're probably a bit the same, though, Cal, aren't they, in terms of their defensive profile? Like, they got opened up against Sydney in terms of what that looks like. You know, I think they've got away with O'Donnell and Karmas and those guys for a period of time. And I think their midfield buffers that because they're so good through there. But they just look a bit banged up through there, doesn't it? I mean, Bontepelli's been banged up for majority of the year, but he's still performing. I mean, he's a star. Tim English, he's dropped off. You know, and now he's playing at fullback, which that was a surprise.
1: And the numbers on Norton with and without Darcy are stark.
2: Yeah.
1: So he kicks half the goals that he kicks when Darcy's there, and he takes half the amount of marks inside 50 because it's just that shuffling of the best defender goes over to him, and he just hasn't been able to have the same impact without Darcy.
2: Well, and it's also, you know, the target inside 50. You've got two opportunities to go to, which is what Adelaide have been probably. Or I think they're the benchmark in terms of what they've been the last 2 years with their offensive power forward with Tex and Darcy Fogarty and Riley Thilthorpe. They haven't quite had that continuity this year.
1: Are they at the Crows, Camper? Yeah, I watch them every week.
2: Yeah, you see them call a game over there for 5AA. And I've always been their offensive power in 2025, their turnover game was as good as anyone in the competition. They were able to bounce out a halfback. Teams are defending them differently now. They're not allowing that corridor ball movement. They're not allowing so many uncontested marks. So I think they're pretty easy to coach against and take away. But their forward group last year, Thilthorpe, Fogarty, and Walker, they were outstanding. And then you throw in Rochelle and Rankin through that, you know, as those hybrid guys through there. And their defence is rock solid. So Matty Nix's defensive structure is as good as anyone in the competition. Their midfield has always been their issue. They got torn up in two finals last year, and that was the query I had of them going into the two finals, and that was the case. And then up until after the bye, that was the case again. And then
1: Rankin's back though now, and
2: Rankin's back.
1: Dawson can't play any better.
2: Well, that's the challenge. I don't think, because then you go into Barry Peatling through that midfield. I said last week, I think they missed a trick last week with their magnets, not having a look at Curtin and Sid Draper in that midfield mix. It's a bit like, you know, we look at resting players, but you've also need to know what you've got at hand too in terms of selection coming into the finals, because you just don't know. So, for example, last year when they weren't going so well, Adelaide, in those finals, they threw Rory Laird and Ben Keyes back in there. Now, I'm not sure that's the answer. And it wasn't the answer because they got exposed. But you go to the draft, you pick up two high-end talent. Now, Dan Curtin was having a wonderful year on the wing and outstanding, and he's going to be a player. But he's now back after that serious knee injury. And from all reports, his pre-season was as good as Jordan Dawson through that midfield before he got injured. And then Sid's obviously had some issues with his body, you know, from even in his 18th year.
0: He did, yeah.
2: You know, he hasn't been able to. But his last month of footy's been pretty rock solid. And I just thought last week would have been a nice to go. Dawson, Berry's still, I think he's improved. I think he's one that has jumped out of the box. And then you throw Curtin and Sid Draper. But that's a completely different dynamic through your midfield.
1: So Freo, Sydney, 1-2. I've got Brisbane next. Who have you got next, Cal?
0: Hawthorn.
1: Still
0: Hawthorn? I'm still a backer of Hawthorn. Yeah.
1: I think you are too, Camper.
2: I agree, yeah.
0: I'm not too perturbed by what happened last week. I think it was a one-off. They were missing a lot of players. Josh Battle's an important player for them. Nick Watson's potentially as important to them as any player in terms of their own team. And that top six, he'll be back next week. So I'm still a believer in the Hawks.
2: And if you remember, Richard, I did the game here last time when Freo did Hawthorn with Jimmy, and they were good. They were rock solid for three quarters. Freo just overran him in that last quarter, and they just couldn't get out of their D50. So I definitely think they're around the mark.
1: And they're a bit stiff. They get Barris back, and then Battle goes down. Yeah. So when those two pillars are back, you know, for the last five or six games, they'll be pretty
3: strong. I'm with you, Richo. Brisbane still.
1: Brisbane.
3: You've got to take the title off the champs, don't you?
0: Absolutely. And what about Beaver as well, playing at the G? You have to beat whoever it is on grand final day at the MCG. So if you're Fremantle and you're travelling and you're Sydney and you're travelling, you're probably happy playing Fremantle or Sydney if you want one of them or the other. But if you have to go through Hawthorn or Brisbane, particularly given their big game experience on the MCG, that has to play a bit of a factor.
1: Freo played one game there this year, I think, game at the G. Yeah. So it's going to be a factor for them.
3: Brisbane have shown they can win big finals, not just the MCG anywhere.
1: Anywhere.
3: They can.
2: I guess the benefit, though, is Optus Stadium, same size as the MCG. So they're still, from a geographical point of view, they know that they're not like going to have to go down to Geelong and play a different size and shape of ground.
3: And at the other end of the 10, just before we take a break, if the ladder stopped now, our two wildcard finals would be Geelong v Carlton and the Bulldogs v Collingwood. I reckon City Hall would be pretty pretty happy with that.
1: The Saints going to get there, Beef.
3: Hope so, Richo.
1: Yes.
3: Can't believe it took you till 20 past 6 to get the Saints into the conversation. We need to take a break. The lines are open thanks to Nick Theodosi Prestige Cars, selling a late model SUV or European car. Always buying prestigecars.com.au. Everybody should own a Prestige car at least once in a lifetime. 133-693 if you want to be a part of the conversation with Matthew Richardson, Scott Camporeale or Kel Toomey, leading journalists from afl.com.au. Later in the hour, Sydney Swan assistant coach Jeremy Laidler is going to join us, and after 7 o'clock the Fremantle Dockers general manager of football Joe Briety is going to have a chat to us as well. $100 gift card thanks to Harvey Norman, to tonight's best caller. Harvey Norman's super deals on now, but we're going to be turning our attention to trades and of course the coaching merry-go-round on the other side of this with Cal. It is 21 minutes after 6 on the white glove mover clock. 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
5: Hello, Dan from Transport Victoria. Ongoing long delays to the west that start on the Monash Freeway around Toorak Road. 1 hour delays from there through the Domain Tunnel over the Westgate Bridge down to Point Cook Road on the Prince's Freeway. M80 Ring Road, Altona bound. Car fire at Plenty Road. The left lane remains closed. Crew still on the scene. Call the freeways busy off City Link out towards Calder Park Drive, allow an extra half hour, as is the Western Freeway from the M80 Ring Road to Hopkins Road, and the Monash Freeway outbound, busiest from Blackburn Road down to the Prince's Highway in Berwick.
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3: 24 minutes after 6 on a Thursday night, the start of round 18 is just under 2 hours away. The Dockers hosting the Swans from Optus Stadium, a packed Optus Stadium in Perth, 1v2. We cannot wait. Anthony Hudson to join the team and to head up the team after 7 o'clock. And Paul Hazelby will be on the boundary at Optus Stadium tonight. Kel Toomey, Scott Camporeale and Matthew Richardson with myself, Bruce Eva, until 7 o'clock. Let's turn our attention, Kel, to the trade melting pot, if you like, which as we grow closer to the end of the home and away season, the talks will become a little more frenetic, as does the speculation.
0: Yeah, and it'll head up next week because all the clubs, list managers and recruiters are heading up to the under-16s carnival on the Gold Coast. And we kind of mark this time of the year as a key part because I walk around Broadbeach across that week and just see meetings and catch-ups and coffee shops full of list managers and player agents. All the player agents
1: are
0: up there.
1: Is that like Disneyland?
0: the theatre of dreams. And I just try and work out who's talking to who and what's going on.
13: What are they talking about?
2: You know which park bench you have to put a microphone
0: on? No, I've got a couple of these cafe owners on the tips as well. Yeah, like absolutely. Like go and ask for a coffee fill-up and see what they're talking about. So this is a big part of the year. And usually things start to flush through out of that. But we know the big talking points are Lachie Neal, Ben King, Zach Merritt, and a couple of other free agents that are on the move in terms of Zach Butters and Zach Bailey potentially as well. Let's start with Lachie Neal because he's one of the most wanted men in footy. It's an amazing story, isn't it? He's always had contract weirdness, I would say. He left Fremantle with a year left to go on his contract. A couple of years into that time at Fremantle, he considered, whilst in contract, going back to Perth. And then he re-signed only 6 months after that took him through to where he is now. Now he's out of contract. He's an unrestricted free agent. I still have Collingwood right at the front of the queue for him. He's spoken to the Magpies, Essendon, St Kilda, West Coast and Fremantle, Richo. I still have Collingwood as the leaders.
1: And is that because they got more coin to spend?
0: That's a big part of it. I think Essendon's offer is as big, if not bigger. And Essendon's offer is part of their reach out to Lachie Neal as well as a coaching role post-career, which I think he has interest in, and that Luke Hodge role that they've been looking for. Brad Scott met with him prior to Brad Scott getting the boot in May. So that was part of that pitch, but I still have the Pies right at the front of that list. Ben King is a fascinating domino in all of this because go back to Darwin, things were pretty rosy at the Suns when they're in Darwin. It hasn't been rosy since, and they haven't won since then. Yeah. 6 losses, but also
3: no wonder Dimmer wants to get
1: that's
3: out
1: a,
3: of there.
1: That's a whole other story, the 2 games in a row in Darwin.
3: Yep.
0: It is, absolutely. And you can see, as you say, Bruce, why the footy club, and particularly the football department, want to scale back their investment in playing a couple of weeks in Darwin. But at that time, Ben King was about to stay. So he was about to sign a 2-year deal, which had a trigger basically for another 6 years at about $1.35, $1.4 million. Since then, he's pulled that back, and Hawthorn is looming large for him. As a restricted free agent, the Suns can match that.
3: So what changed? Can't be just the downturn in form.
0: No, it isn't, and it isn't that at all. Throughout this whole year, he's been umming and ahhing about it, and there's always been the pullback to Victoria for him. He's only ever done 2-year stints at the Suns, so that's why the 2 years through to 10 years would have been part of his thinking this time around. His partner is keen to get back to Melbourne as well, so that's part of it. And I think that throughout this period, he's been weighing up the lure himself, and Hawthorn is the fit that he sees if he does depart where he'd want to go.
1: So what would happen at Hawthorn? Because I look at them, you've got Lewis, you've got Chole, you've got Deer, you've got Gunston. So someone's going to miss out, aren't they?
0: Yeah, so Lewis is out of contract as well. He's got a 4-year deal that's recently been upped as well from Hawthorn. So they want to keep him. They see a world where they can have Mitch Lewis and Ben King playing the same forward line. I think from their perspective, they see Ben King as the long-term replacement for Jack Gunston. Right. And that stay-at-home forward, work your angles inside the forward 50 and work in partnership with Mitch Lewis. But if you're Cal Shadia, who's also out of contract, you're probably waiting, aren't you, to see what happens.
1: Absolutely.
0: And this is the domino effect because Joel Amati is in that group as well at the Swans. They'll be without him, and we'll ask Jeremy Laidler soon about what the future holds for Joel. But the Swans have reassured him that he can take up that 5-year offer for as a free agent for them. But Carlton has some interest in him. So there is a lot of people waiting on these top Dogs to make their final call.
3: Just back onto the Suns, to Richo and Campo. It might be oversimplifying it to say two steps forward, three steps back, but how much does it sort of hurt the Suns' brand if this downturn in form continues, if they miss the 10, and then if Ben King and, say, Bailey Humphrey both walk at the end of the year, given the amount of good work they've done in the last couple of years? Maiden finals appearance last year, young group coming through together, all seemingly settled and happy to stay there. It would seem in the back half of this year, a lot of that great work could be undone.
2: Yeah, I'm probably the other way, Beaver. I think you're never that far away, and I think it can change quickly.
1: They were the youngest team on the weekend,
2: yeah, exactly,
1: by the way.
2: Right. And I'm not sure Damien's quite got what he wants in terms of how the game needs to be played and their game style, you know, implemented 100%. We saw an uplift last year, which obviously can happen, and he's gone a little bit more attacking, bit more transition type. But the thing that worries me is around that midfield group. I mean, that's as good a midfield group as you've got. They're 18th from clearance. Like, that's a staggering number from that part of the ground. So,
3: which has to be system, not personnel, doesn't it?
2: Well, it's never one thing either, Beaver. Like, having sat in that chair, it's never one just thing. You know,
1: the whole Rao injury in State of Origin killed him too. That is the worst thing that could have happened for Rao. His ball handling and winning ability.
2: Yeah, but I think ultimately next year, let's say King and Bailey Humphreys goes, I still think they've got enough talent up there to cover those guys. Yeah, they might be a little bit younger in terms of what's coming through, but if Walter stays, he then gets a better opportunity. You know, you've still got guys that are coming through there. Leo Lombard can jump into that Bailey Humphreys, you know, range. He's already playing some games. He'll mature again. I still think they've got the nucleus of a really good side up there that they can change and tinker. And knowing Damien Hardwick, he won't leave any stone unturned.
0: It is a unique scenario, though, isn't it? Because so Matt Rao, the Brownlow medalist last year, was meeting with clubs, and until probably July was seen as a reasonable chance to leave. He ended up signing for two more years. He went on to win the Brownlow medal. Now they've got a potential Coleman medalist who's potentially departing the club as well, through no real fault of the club other than just where it is. Mm. This is a challenge that they face.
1: And the Giants have had that since the start. Yeah. I mean, they've lost good players every single year, and then they replace them with draft picks and get more good players in. But it's not ideal. I mean, you've developed these guys. They're at their peak, and then they leave. But can I ask one that's on the board here that I'm really interested in, and because he's young, and he's 3 years into a career and has taken a massive leap this year, and he's, the way he plays and his athleticism is what every team needs in Darcy Wilson.
0: Yeah.
1: If I was a Saints fan, I'd be getting very, very, and this is not to have a go, Beef. I'm watching him. We're doing a lot of Saints games on Sunday, and I go, this guy's got to get signed up.
0: Yeah, he's as modern as they come as well.
1: Exactly.
0: He suits everything that teams want in their midfielders at the moment. The run, the dash, the skill, kicks goals, can mark.
1: Added the goal kicking, yeah.
0: Yeah, 25-2 on the weekend, wasn't it, Bruce, against the Bombers. So speaking to clubs around this, and there are a lot chasing him. I think literally every club has called his management throughout this year to say, what's going on? Why isn't he signed? The message that has been consistent all the way through, and again, very recently, is that he would prefer to stay, and this is the vibe that he's giving off there. And I still think that's the most likely scenario. He just hasn't been rushed into it. And in not rushing, his price is going up and up by the week. So if you're willing to play it out and also play like he's playing, I don't think it's going to hurt him. In saying that, as we saw with Nzai Wanganeen Miller last year, until you're signed, you're not, and other clubs will continue to bash down the door. But at this point, I feel like speak to the clubs who are in the market for him, their view is that the most likely scenario is that he stays. In saying that, though, North has a lot of money on the table for him. Adelaide is chasing him really hard. You speak about the Crows midfield mix. Yeah, he'd be great for them. And the Cats too, as a country region, he's a country boy, are certainly trying their best too. So, I don't think St Kilda will be priced out of it because they know that you have to pay up for one of their younger players and younger guns.
3: Why is Nick Dacos' name on the screen?
0: Well, I got this question a little bit earlier this week as well. So, look, sometimes you have to report things that happen knowing that they're not going to happen right now. So what happened recently is that Gold Coast, who have a number of, as we just spoke about, a number of clubs coming for their players, asked the question back. So they reached out to the management of Nick Dacos in Robbie D'Orazio and said, what are the chances? Because Last year, a number of clubs also reached out to either Nick Dacos directly or Robbie D'Orazio through his management during the trade period last year and asked themselves to see if there was any chance. So the links here are that Nick Dacos, Josh Dacos, the Dacos family have extended family in Queensland. They holiday a lot and spend a lot of time on the coast in season and out of season. Gold Coast were actually the one club to formally interview Nick Dacos through his draft year. They took him through their facility whilst he was up there at one point. And he really enjoyed that at the time. And it was actually a decision he weighed up during his draft year. Do I nominate for the Pies as a father-son or enter the open draft? Where if he was going to enter the open draft, the Suns had told him they were going to move up to number one pick and draft him and find a way to get up to the number one pick. He didn't end up going that way. But they were the club that also bid on him, Beaver. So there is links there. And their interest in him has remained consistent, and they've made that clear. So, yes, every club would be interested in Nick Dacos. I get that. And he's not going anywhere at the moment. But a free agent in 2029, if you're not planting the seed now to start someone thinking about it, and if you're going to do it for anyone, Richo.
1: That would be the biggest contract in AFL history if he leaves Collingwood.
3: It would just be, we need to take a break, so we'll keep our responses. It would be Gazza Jr. 20 years on, wouldn't it?
1: It would be.
3: We couldn't believe that
1: 100%.
3: The little master was going to leave the blue and white hoops.
2: And with a bit more CPI in it.
3: A lot. It's just, you can't picture him not in black and white stripes.
1: It's because of the name, but you're right.
3: Which was the same with Ablett and Geelong.
1: Yeah, you're right.
0: Won't happen now, Beaver, but a couple of years, who knows?
3: You're telling me it's a chance.
0: Yeah, dumb and dumber.
3: Need to take a break. Swans assistant coach Jeremy Laidler will join us from the boundary of Optus Stadium on the other side of this, but at 24 minutes to 7, we'll go to the break with some news headlines and say a very good evening to Jordan Tunbridge.
13: Good evening. The Premier is demanding compensation and change from Telstra after its outage brought V-Line services to a standstill. Jacinta Allen says regional passengers will be reimbursed for extra costs and she expects Telstra to match the payments dollar for dollar. All regional train lines are now back up and running. Telstra has confirmed more than 600 calls to 000 failed to connect as a result of the major network issue. Of the 639 calls followed up by the telco, 230 callers advised by text that no assistance was required. A Victoria police officer has been charged with child sex offences. The 19-year-old constable from the eastern region is accused of 3 counts of sexual penetration of a child under 16. Australia and India have signed a suite of deals spanning defence, critical minerals and uranium exports. Prime Minister Anthony Albanese is hosting his Indian counterpart Narendra Modi in Melbourne. New data has found ambulance call-outs for heroin-related incidents surrounding the Richmond Safe Injecting Room fell during its first 5 years in operation. A study by Monash University has found a drop in call-outs to Richmond and Abbotsford from 48 calls a month in 2019 to 14 a month in 2023. And Melbourne tenants are being slugged with the fastest rental increases in the country. Typical weekly rents climbed more than 3% over the June quarter to $600.
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5: Hello, Dan Belling, Transport Victoria. M80 Ring Road, Altona bound. The left lane's closed at Plenty Road following a car fire. Emergency services still on site. Further around in Sunshine West, multi-vehicle collision approaching Fitzgerald Road with the left lane closed off. City bound, Monash Freeway. It's a busy run into the Domain Tunnel. Then out the other side, 1 hour delays for the full length of the Westgate Freeway down to Point Cook Road on the Princes Freeway, and V-Line trains have gradually returned this afternoon. Expect delays and service changes through the evening as they work to recover the normal timetable.
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3: 19 minutes to 7 on the east coast of Australia, particularly here in Melbourne. 19 minutes to 5 in the Wild West. And our match for broadcast tonight, 1v2. The Fremantle Dockers hosting the Sydney Swans in front of a sold-out Optus Stadium. A heavyweight clash awaits in just under an hour and a half's time. And we can get down to the boundary line at Optus Stadium. Our sister station, 6PR, Mark Foreman from the sports department. He's down there on the boundary line and he's standing alongside Sydney Swans assistant coach, Jeremy Laidler. G'day, Mark.
21: Yeah, g'day, guys. Always a pleasure to be part of the 3AW family. And I am very grateful to be joined by Jeremy Laidler. Sometimes, Jeremy, just you think about what you're going to ask and all the questions go out the window, because over your hobble to me, I get to meet you and your leg is in all sorts. Tell us what's happening, because it seems no matter how long you're out of the game for, you just can't help yourself.
22: Yeah, silly me. I tried to join in a bit of training and knee collapsed and did everything. So ACL, MCL, popped me calf, so had surgery about 2 weeks ago and brace.
21: Oh boy, not ideal. I'll throw you upstairs to the team, guys. He is all yours.
1: Hey, Jeremy, Matthew Richardson here. Thanks for joining us tonight. I thought last week you really got your pressure back to where you would want it to be. It was outstanding, particularly in the first half of the game. So that holds you in good stead tonight, taking on a team that has only lost two games this season.
22: Yeah, we understand that, you know, Freo in really good form. I suppose over the last sort of couple of weeks, we've probably really focused on our defence and contest. So you would have seen, you know, last week we definitely did. We upped our pressure and we knew that, you know, the Doggies were a really good contested side, but we thought we matched them in that area and we were able to score off that. So we're going to have to make sure that area of the game, especially around clearance and pressure, we've got to make sure that's on tonight, because we know that's a real strength of ours.
23: Jeremy, Scott Camparelli here. Points four, so you guys are a high-scoring team versus the best defensive team. Which one's going to play out tonight?
22: Well, hopefully we score more than they do and we win the game. They're a quality side. Yeah, you see, they've only lost two games. So we're going to have to make sure we're on our game. And we sort of really dug into what the Giants did last week against them. And we understand Freo didn't play the way they wanted to. But we sort of looked at key areas that we can nullify them and then exploit them going back the other way. So, we hope we can kick more goals than them and win the game.
23: And just leading on from that, there's a lot being said, particularly early in the season, about your handball game and your ability to get the game going forward. Have you tweaked that at all, depending on the teams have tried to defend you a little bit differently?
22: A little bit. It's just more maturity and probably understanding our game plan, you know, as the year goes on. We understand that, you know, we're not going to be perfect, you know, in the first half of the year, and we tried a few different things and we brought in a whole new game plan through the preseason. So we knew it wasn't going to be perfect, and I suppose winning games early, teams do a lot of research on you and they try and nullify you. So I think it was a great challenge for us to find ways to, you know, try and open up opposition with it, with the ball. So you would have seen last week we were a bit more controlled, but we still want to put speed on the game, and we understand that's a really good strength of ours, and it helps us score and helps us get some really good quality inside 50s. But, yeah, we know, you know, Freo, they're number one defensive team in the competition, so they're going to challenge us in different ways, and we just got to make sure we got different ways of moving the ball.
1: I get one of those is their three talls up forward. They kicked 104 goals between them in Voss, Amos and Tracy. Clearly, you need the pressure up the ground to be good, which can limit their supply. But I reckon Will Edwards would be someone that you'd be loving his development. I mean, he's come from nowhere a little bit this year, and he's not getting beaten one-on-one. He's spoiling. He's just doing... I reckon he's just playing a key back in the basic way that it should. If he has to spoil, he spoils. If he can intercept mark, he does. But you must be happy with him.
22: Yeah, Will's been unbelievable. He's had a pretty tough couple of years. Obviously, wasn't here over the last couple of years, but he sort of had a few things going on with his body. He got infections, he had injuries, he had everything going on. He was just was had some real rotten luck. And now to put some continuity with his game, and I suppose he was able to, you know, really strengthen up his body, and he's a massive kid. Like, he is so raw, but he is so strong. And he's just sort of taken every, you know, opportunity he gets, and he's taken on some really good quality forwards, and he's got to make sure, you know, they're, like you said, they've kicked over 100 goals, those three forwards, so he's going to have to try and stop one, but he's got to have to, you know, get some support from the others in, you know, Tommy and Ramps and Blakes. They're going to have to support Will as much as anything. So, yeah, he's going well.
0: Jeremy Kaltoumi here. Thanks for having the chat. Tell us about the boost Tom Papley brings to your forward half tonight. And did you watch how Jake Stringer was able to navigate some of their defenders last week and pick up some tips for tonight?
22: Yeah, Paps is a massive energy giver. You know, even if he doesn't have the ball, he just gives so much energy to the team. So absolutely rapt to have him back. And, you know, you would have seen when he was playing earlier in the year, he had some massive impact, and some of his forward craft is just unbelievable. So he'll add another string to our boat and try and kick a few goals. But I think when he's on at his best, he's, you know, his pressure side of the game's on. So what was the other side of that question?
0: Did you watch how Jake Stringer got it done last week?
22: Sorry.
0: Yeah.
22: Yes. So I actually spoke to Jake throughout the week. So he gave me a bit of insight on what he did, and I watched a fair bit of obviously how they played Freo's back. So yeah, he did a roll on Pierce, and Cads did a roll on Cox. So they were able to, you know, score goals off that, and he just put himself in really dangerous spots, String, and he was able, you know, to get on the end of a few goals, which was nice. So hopefully our forwards can do the same.
0: What was his bit of gold? Obviously, you know each other from your time at the Giants. Or he grew at the Giants. And
22: he just made sure that he was always on his back and didn't allow him to, you know, be an aerial threat. And once he got that, he sort of, obviously the ball movement helped him. So he was able to get some really good, you know, open space in the forward line. But he just made sure, you know, strength is when the ball hits the deck. So he made sure he was able to nullify him in the air, but really, really damaging on that ground level. So obviously you look at Charlie, he'll try and do the same thing. You know, he might go to Cox or whoever goes to Charlie, but Charlie's biggest strength is getting in behind, and if he has to lead through, he leads through, or once that ball hits the deck, he's really damaging.
23: The midfield battle will be massive tonight. That'll be obviously where it's won and lost, Jeremy. Which one does James Jordan go to? Because you could pick one of four, I reckon. Either Bolton, Murphy Reid's obviously been really damaging through, and Brayshaw and Sarong are still their main instigators through the middle of the ground from score involvements.
22: Yeah, and you missed the other one in Sarong. Sarong's been playing some unbelievable football, and he's probably the major ball winner around stoppages. Brayshaw's probably been in the best form over the last sort of 6 weeks. So JJ will probably go to one of them two. And then we just got to put it on our other midfielders to stop the other two. So, we know a clear plan on how they want to play and how they want to generate ball. But if you allow them to do what they do, they're really damaging. So like you said, it's going to be, you know, won and lost in the midfield, but we've obviously got some really dangerous players in there as well, which they'll have to stop in. You know, Haynes is playing some unbelievable football. Chaddy Warner coming back home, and I'm sure he wants to put on a good show in front of his family and friends. So, yeah, it'll be really exciting to watch.
3: And, Jeremy, as we let you go, it'd be remiss of us not to ask, given you're such an experienced assistant coach with so many years in the caper, senior coaching ambitions?
22: I'm not in a rush. I'll see how that pans out, and I still think I've got a lot of work to do on my craft as a coach, and I've got some unbelievable mentors at this football club, and I'm learning so much every day about, you know, how to coach the game, and I just think I'm putting, you know, every small step forward, and we'll see how that pans out over the next few years.
3: Thanks for joining us, mate. Richo, yeah.
1: Oh, no, that's it.
3: Okay. Yeah. Jeremy, thanks for joining us tonight, and good luck. Huge encounter. We can't wait to call it. Go well.
22: Thanks for having me, guys.
3: Jeremy Laidler, Sydney Swans assistant coach.
1: I was just going to say, their coaching department with Goodwin. Don't forget you've got Leon Cameron as your head of footy, who coached at prelims and grand finals. And John Longmire's still there with the academy. Like, it's incredible what they've got up there, their resources.
3: Start of his second stint at the Swans for Jeremy Laidler. Need to take a break. We'll talk about coaching on the other side of this. Calzac got that on the running sheet. It is 10 minutes to 7. 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
6: Hello, Dan Belling, Transport Victoria. M80 Ring Road, Altona bound. Left lane closed at Plenty Road. Clean up after an earlier car fire. Further around at Sunshine West, you'll find it slow from Ballarat Road down to a multi-vehicle collision at Fitzgerald Road. That's blocking the left lane. Emergency services are there. Outbound of the Westgate Freeway remains busier than usual. 40-minute delays from the Domain Tunnel over the bridge down to Point Crook Road. And in Clyde North, the intersection of Berwick Cranbourne Road and Thompson's Road remains closed in all directions for upgrade works over the school holidays. Detours are in place.
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3: 6 minutes to seven on a Thursday night, about to kick off round 18. Fremantle and Sydney from Optus Stadium. Matthew Richardson, Scott Camporeale, Cal Toomey is going to hang around after 7 o'clock. Hutto will join you then, and Bruce Eber with you. 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It has been confirmed Nick Watson will sit out another week, so we'll miss that big game on Saturday night against the Blues, but they have regained Jarman Impey and Carl Amon, the Brown and Golds. Wayne Miller and Riley Filthorpe are back for the Crows, and Miller are back from a hamstring injury. 5 changes for the Dogs. Riley West and Bailey Williams return. Tim English has been named. So that's just some of the highlights of the team news for round 18.
1: Yeah, big ins for the Hawks. I mean, Impey and Amon, they missed their run and carry from half back last week. There's no doubt about that, Beaver.
3: Need to take a quick break ahead of the 7 o'clock news. It is 5 to 7.
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4: Hello, Dan from Transport Victoria. M80 Ring Road, Altona Bound, left lane closed at Plenty Road as crews clean up after a car fire. Further around in Sunshine West, it's slow towards Fitzgerald Road. The left lane's blocked there by emergency services for a collision. Outbound Westgate Freeway remains busier than usual. Domain Tunnel out to Point Cook Road allow extra time, and major works taking place in the Metro Tunnel till the end of the week. Buses replacing trains on the Sunbury Line between Flagstaff and Sunshine, and on the Williamstown and Werribee lines between North Melbourne, Laverton and Williamstown.
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3: And we roll from Sports Today straight into 3RW Footy on the other side of the 7 o'clock bulletin. Hutto joins the team to head up the team, and Fremantle's head of football, Joe Briety, will join us from the boundary at Optus Stadium. Fremantle and Sydney is next on 3RW.
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8: Good evening, I'm Jamel Wells. Police in South Australia are looking into a regional hospital death during Telstra's nationwide outage. The telco and police initially advised they had no reports of fatalities linked to the outage. Family members of the person who's died have since contacted police. Telstra's Chief Financial Officer Michael Ackland says even one 000 failure is unacceptable.
17: Any one call is unacceptable, one missed call, which is why we have the welfare check process in place, so that we are as rapidly as possible following up with people whenever there is a failed call.
8: The Prime Minister has struck a deal with his Indian counterpart to export Australian uranium to India. Indian MP Narendra Modi is in Melbourne for high-level talks with Anthony Albanese. They've also agreed to strengthen cooperation on defence, critical minerals and cyber security. Speaking through a translator, Mr. Modi says the agreement will benefit both nations.
18: These similarities between us and our common worldview inspire us to continue moving forward together with deep mutual trust.
8: One Nation leader Pauline Hanson has recorded a podcast with British far-right figure Tommy Robinson. It's been made 2 weeks after his interview with Carl Stefanovic, who was sacked by the Nine Network. Tommy Robinson has described Pauline Hanson as fearless and relentless in promoting the episode. A 20-year-old man from northern New South Wales has been charged with advocating terrorism online. Police say violent extremist material has been found on his mobile phone. They say he also had weapons and ammunition. About one in five drivers now say fuel causes budget stress. Data from comparison site Finder shows the reduction of the fuel excise discount has also led to more panic buying. Analyst Sarah Meganson says the financial uncertainty is not easing.
19: We do see the fuel excise ending at the end of this month, and that's likely to put further pressure on prices, and we are likely to see that trend of stress continue.
8: A flight instructor in Argentina has jumped from an aircraft mid-flight, leaving his student pilot to land the plane on her own. The 42-year-old pilot's body has been found. The 22-year-old student has landed the plane safely. In finance, one Australian dollar is buying around 69 US cents.
7: Finance on Melbourne's 3AW. Whatever role you need them to play, NAB is your partner for every stage of business. NAB, more than money.
8: The Swans can grab a share of the AFL competition lead when they take on top-placed Fremantle in Perth tonight. In the NRLW, the Sharks are up against the Broncos in Sydney. Coach Laurie Daly has had a go at critics of Nathan Cleary after the Blues halfback was named player of the State of Origin series. Daly says he's been baffled by talk that Cleary has never dominated at Origin level.
21: I just don't get why people want to take down champions. I don't get it. Like, it just does my head in, that type of stuff. He's a legend of the game, what he's done.
8: It's women's semi-finals night at Wimbledon. The FIFA World Cup quarterfinals get underway early tomorrow morning with France taking on Morocco in Boston. Brumbies playmaker Declan Meredith has been named to make his Wallabies debut on Saturday against France. That's news and sport.
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9: 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M80 Ring Road, Altona bound, been a multi-vehicle collision approaching Fitzgerald Road that has the left

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6: Partly cloudy with light winds overnight, getting down to 3 degrees. Tomorrow, mostly sunny with a top of 16. Areas of frost and patchy fog in the morning. Saturday, showers increasing with a top of 15. A shower or two Sunday with a top of 15 degrees, showers increasing Monday with a top of 17 degrees. On the bays, variable winds below 10 knots and seas below half a metre.

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1: The sound of football on a Thursday night on 3AW, brought to you by Macca's. Don't Macca's walk, Macca's run to the new Quarter Pounder Barbecue Bacon. Thank you, Craig Willis, and welcome to Thursday night footy. And we look all the way to the top of the ladder for the two combatants tonight. It's Fremantle against the Sydney Swans. First versus second. We're not quite riding the wave through to September just yet. Still a couple of months of footy to go, but we can see the finish line. And these two sides, going to be fascinating to watch what they deliver tonight and indeed how they approach things from here on in. Big welcome to Thursday Night Footy. You've heard their voices on Sports Today already. Matthew Richardson, Scott Camporeale and Cal Toomey. Good to see you, Campo.
2: Thanks, Hutto. Good to be back.
1: And Matthew Richardson, how many first versus seconds? I'm not being as smart. Did you play in your...
3: First versus second?
1: Yeah.
3: Oh, gee.
1: Did you ever face that? I probably am being a smarty, aren't I?
3: Well, you are.
2: Yeah. It's a little troll.
3: I know, you probably know the answer. I doubt I've played in any. No, hang on. Maybe 95. We were on
1: 95.
3: Top of the ladder for a bit then.
1: Yeah.
2: Not for long, though.
3: Not for long. We played North Melbourne, I think, in about round 7. And
1: I remember that.
3: I reckon
1: that Friday
3: I think
1: night.
3: We kicked 8 goals in the foot. That might be the only time.
1: That felt like, even though you've gone on to win, club's gone on to win 3 flags.
3: Yeah.
1: That was just an amazing night.
3: Well, that was sort of Richmond coming out of their hibernation a bit, 95. So, yeah, maybe that year.
1: But yep. So
3: I could be wrong
1: there. I won't dig for any great... What about you, Cal? Did you ever play for this?
4: I've watched a few.
3: Yeah. Campo did.
1: Yeah, well,
3: 100%
1: I'm certain Campo would have played quite a few.
2: I need prompting because I can't remember stuff like that.
3: In 95.
2: 95, yeah, it was definitely...
3: Who was second most of that year?
2: Second most of the year.
1: By the end of the year, it was Geelong, but not for a lot of the year, I don't think.
2: No, it was... Brisbane up around that because we played Brisbane in the first
3: final. They came home strong.

0: was yeah. Brisbane coming home strong. Yeah. Yeah. But asking blokes our age to remember things in certain
1: I'm
0: areas
1: hopeless.
0: Is a waste of time, isn't
1: yeah.
0: it?
1: I'm hopeless.
0: Well, I'm a much better chance of remembering something from the 90s
1: you are.
0: Than I am from last week.
1: But if you bring it up, I'll remember yes. and you'll go, oh, that's right, that
2: I'll,
1: did happen.
2: What about Essendon and Carlton in 2000, yeah. about round 20?
1: Yeah. Mm. Yes, that would have, yeah, absolutely. 100%. Yeah, that was for a Carlton player, that was one that got away, I reckon. I think, and we faltered against Melbourne in that final. That would have been an interesting grand final if we'd have got through to play Essendon. I mean, Essendon were the best team all year, and I'm not taking anything away from what Essendon, but what happened the year before in 99 just maybe would have wobbled a little bit grand final.
2: It's funny, the Carlton fraternity talk a lot about 99, the prelim, but not 2000 prelim.
1: Yeah.
2: I don't
0: know. No, that 99 prelim is just an extraordinary day.
2: So Kuda got injured in the round 20 or so game, didn't he, and missed a few weeks. And,
1: we had a couple of injuries. I think Soss may have even got injured that year as well.
0: Was Kuda back by that Melbourne game or not? Do you remember?
1: I can't remember.
0: That was a beautiful sunny MCG.
1: Well, we were up all day.
0: Sunday.
1: Cam Bruce went berserk in the last quarter.
0: Unfortunately. Just before Essendon and then the Olympics in that year. So anyway, lots of memories back. We're going back too far though, really, because 26 years on, it's Fremantle and Sydney. We'll dig down deeper.
1: And neither of our teams have got theirs yet, so.
2: We're both looking for coaches too.
1: Yeah, that's right.
0: All right, so let's talk about the coaches. James Hurd, obviously, with the coffees and the, I think, some sort of questionnaire that's been sent out to the potential candidates. How many do you think are actually open to being candidates and fighting the fight against James Hurd?
2: It's a great question, and this is the next part of their process, because you can reach out to as many people as you want, but as we've seen today, Nathan Buckley is the first example of someone who said, thanks but no thanks, I don't actually want to be a part of the process. He's all in on Tasmania. So how many other people will either say they're a part of the Carlton process through these assistant coaches and we're happy with that, or just no thanks altogether, I'm not ready? And does that actually count to the process? Because
0: that's an unusual excuse, though. I'm part of the Carlton process, isn't it? I don't want to be part of yours.
2: It would be, but also this is an unusual situation.
0: No, it is.
2: It's a completely unique situation. So James Hurd will have his first catch up with the Bombers next week. They are, as you say, reaching out to other prospective candidates and options to gauge their interest this week. The questionnaire has gone out, I think, via email. John Longmire is expected to be a part of those calls. Whether he takes them up at this point, I think, is unclear. His still priority, I think, is Tasmania, but he's also looked at the Carlton role and they've got an A level of interest in him, but that process with the senior coaches won't take part for another little bit from a Carlton perspective. They want to get through all their interviews with their assistant coaches. I think they're up more than six now that they've met over the past couple of weeks, Richo.
3: And is Ken Hinckley ruled out of Essendon?
2: I don't think he'll be going to Essendon. I think we can rule that out.
3: So the only one is really Longmire now. Buckley's out, Hinckley's out,
2: yep.
3: And you're not sure on Longmire?
2: Not sure on Longmire.
0: Of the ex-coaches.
3: Because surely they would want one of those if they're available to interview.
2: All the way through, I've never been sure about Essendon's interest in John Longmire as a candidate.
0: So why would that be?
3: Yeah, that's extraordinary.
0: Because of the way he finished at Sydney? Or
2: I think there was levels of people who knew that there was probably a time for a spell at the end of...
0: Yep.
2: And look, he knew, didn't he? He departed with a year to go on his contract and handed over the reins, knowing that he couldn't go through another season after that last grand final. So there's that part of it. And also, to people... And if it isn't James Hurd, do they want the next best young coach?
0: Yeah. Well,
2: because the record shows, as we know...
0: No doubt, 1,000. Damien Hardwick's the latest example of someone who couldn't be better credentialed to take over a second club. And at this stage, it hasn't worked for him.
3: Well, if you look at history, it doesn't often work. Mick Malthouse worked a second time, obviously, at Collingwood, a third time.
0: Lee Matthews
3: at Brisbane, but there's plenty of examples where it hasn't.
2: They're about the only two this century, aren't they, to go on and win a premiership. So
0: the Sydney connection with the Essendon job I find quite interesting.
2: Yep.
0: You've got Simon Goodwin, who I think is not going to go, he is ruled out going for Essendon. You've got Mark McVeigh, who has, I think, played it well. He's been very quiet in the whole thing. Will he go against his good mate?
2: Yep.
0: And then you've got John Longmire, which you've already said. And they're all, you know, pretty close. They all know, they've all worked together. So that's a little interesting sideline.
3: Can I just ask it direct here, right? So James Hurd's all chips in. We know he wants it. He's been very vocal about it. Is it almost impossible now for anyone else as a first-time coach, as an assistant coach, to coach Essendon with the landscape? It'd be impossible for them, wouldn't it?
2: It'd be a hard landscape to walk into,
3: wouldn't it? How do you walk into that if they don't give it to James Hird with the supporter base that appears to want him? It just seems like a poison chalice.
2: The bit that I think, Campo, is interesting to that as well is that who can shepherd this team through the next few years and the weight of disappointment that's going to come. I mean, whoever coaches this team over the next 2 to 3 years is in for some more pain. They've gone through some pain. They're actually doing it the right way, I think.
1: Hasn't this disastrous back half of the year in a way helped whoever takes over, though? Like, it's lowered the expectations dramatically.
2: Yeah, I agree with that.
1: Just purely from an expectation
3: point of
1: view.
3: James Hird. I don't know about any new assistant.
1: No, but anyone... Oh, well, you're right. Yeah. It probably has helped Hurdy more than anyone. But anyone who comes in, the expectations of winning are extremely low.
2: Yeah, and we've seen that in Dean Solomon's five-game stint as well. There were some hopes at Essendon that the second half of their season would be better than their first. They'd get
1: Said that, didn't he?
2: He said that. Yep. Their borders said that. Their hierarchy has said that. They'd hope they'd get some players back from injury because they did have a shocking injury run in the first half of the season as well. They'd hope their younger players would continue to come on, which they have to some degree. But the pressure of the season has become too much for them, Campo. And you're seeing them now tick off week by week, hoping for the end of the season. This is an extremely unhappy footy club at the moment. I know that. Yeah. The players are unhappy. The game plan isn't working. The confusion is there week to week. I think anyone who has a semblance of an idea of what a team is trying to do can look at last Sunday's game and go, they don't understand it to the degree they have to. I'm interested in your thoughts on the players being involved in a survey about the qualities and attributes required for the next senior coach. What did you think about that? Because the senior players are involved, the larger group of players were involved in that. Is it the right move?
4: I think you can canvass the players, but I'm not sure it's like cement. I think you go around and ask them, and that's what you do in a business world as well. You go and ask your employees, what can we get better at? Where can we improve? And get that feedback. But I think you take it for what it is, because the players don't necessarily always know the intricate details. They're there to play and perform and prepare as best they can. The dynamics and the mechanics are two completely different things for mine when it comes to selecting coaches. I'm with you, Cal, in terms of if it was John Longmire, he's strong enough as a person and what he's got in his background to, I guess, deflect any of those next 2 years and the pain that they may or may not have.
1: Yeah, and it probably feels like he's the only one who could walk in there with that.
4: And a level of respect
1: with
4: straight away.
1: With that respect behind him.
2: And some gravitas.
1: That could command the whole club. And I know, you know, we would all know people who have worked at Sydney or played for Sydney, and he just drives the standards. That's just what he does. He just drives and drives and drives. So that's exactly what they
4: need. And is that what the club needs? Yeah. Is that what they, like, from the outside looking in, that's what they need. They need someone to come in and drive the standard of what that footy club needs and wants to be again.
2: A little bit of the Sydney model is coming through in their approach to the criteria as well, because they're looking at the Sydney model, saying, as we spoke about earlier, Leon Cameron, a coaching background, a really experienced footy boss. He's got an assistant coaching panel now, Dean Cox, that has experience everywhere you look. Simon Gooden, of course, I think will get back into senior coaching at some point when the role is right, but what an asset he's been to Sydney this year in terms of bringing him in. So as Essendon goes through its next steps, look, the pressure is high on Dan McPherson and his role. He's asked for reassurance recently about whether he will be there at the end of this year and hasn't been able to get it from Essendon. So,
1: well, I think this is one of the issues for Dean Solomon, as it is for the whole club. There's be a lot of people there thinking they're not going to be there next year. So that does make it difficult for Dean Solomon, because they were appointed essentially by Brad Scott, all those
2: including their best player and another one of their best players in Zach Merritt, Jordan Ridley.
1: We'll continue this discussion after the break. Nick Thurdos, the Open on. 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
18: 1-2 tonight, Freo against the Swans. Richo, Scott Campriale and Kel Toomey for only a few more minutes. Very busy schedule Kel has got. Let's just finish off the coaching. I know you want to talk about the Category B rookie spot with the introduction of the additional player for an Indigenous player, Kel, before you do leave us, which I'd like to get your thoughts on. But the comments from Chris Scott regarding Nathan Buckley during the week, how did you read those?
2: I read them like everybody else. I thought it was a not so subtle swipe at James Hurd. I think that was clear, wasn't it? Mm. You can read it both ways. It was also a supportive arm around Nathan Buckley and his hopes to be an assistant coach. Oh, sorry, from assistant coach to be the Tasmanian head coach. But I also think, like, and look, I've sat on a panel with Hurdy throughout this year, so I've been able to see firsthand the amount of footy he watches. And you guys work with a lot of people in the industry. Sometimes you can see people who come in, don't watch much footy, and are able to get by. Yeah. That's not the case with James Hurd. I've seen that firsthand. So, and also how invested he is in the Port Melbourne story as well. And that has been a big part of his last couple of years. And though he isn't coach, he's extremely involved there. And
18: so you're rejecting what Chris Scott's saying?
2: Yeah, I think I am, yeah. I believe that his connections around the game to I think more considerable than you might expect to. So that from that point of view, I don't think you'd step in and say that he doesn't know what's going on.
18: So Hurdy's got to count.
2: No, it sounds like it. No,
3: I think he's got the job.
2: Cal will be pushing
18: for
2: it.
18: He's one of the most powerful blokes in footy. Don't worry about that. It's a good question,
3: Campo,
18: though.
3: Campo's been a coach.
18: Well, you've been a coach and you've been in the media. So how different is it on the outside to the inside then?
1: No, it is completely different. Because from the outside, you know, you can say, oh, they should be doing this, they should be doing that. It's not quite as easy as that. And I get frustrated. And I've sort of gone down the coach's line when I try and do my analysis, because you want to be fair and equitable to the coaches, because I just know how hard it is to try and manipulate things, trying to get lists right, trying to get players, you know, in form.
18: But could you walk back in to AFL land now?
1: I think I could, yeah.
18: So you would. Yeah.
3: How many years out now, Cam?
1: End of 2019 I finished. Yeah. But I think, and I'm a bit like Herdy, I watch a lot of footy and do a lot of live games, a lot of analysis, and I do a couple of segments during the week in Adelaide. So I feel like I'd be a better coach now than when I coached.
3: So you think you could walk into a process now and
1: absolutely
3: apply?
1: Yeah.
3: And well, so that's 7 years.
18: Yeah, and there's so many people around. Like, if Herdy's not dumb, like, he would put the right people around him. So,
1: and I think part of it is too, is, and I spoke about the mechanics and the dynamics. The mechanics is the game plan. The dynamics is essentially what happens around the footy club and the environment you create. So they're the two pillars that you've got to be able to get right. Now, if you're really strong in one, in the mechanics, you need to try and find assistants that help with the dynamics. And that's the art of putting a coaching group together. And that's why Dean Cox and I think what Justin Longmuir is doing, they've got that balance really well.
3: How much of it is man management, managing each player and personal relationships?
1: That's a good question.
3: Is it more so than it's ever been? And then you let your assistants and other people do the tactics. And
18: you've still got to respect the senior coaches.
1: Absolutely. I think your assistants are crucial in man management, because they're the conduit between the players and you. So you can get really, like, sometimes the players, you're talking about an 18, 19 year old, 20 year old, they find it quite overwhelming trying to go and speak to a senior coach. So your assistants are critical in that dynamic to make sure that you get the right feedback, and you also can touch off with those players as well, you know, if they're not either in form or they're struggling or they're in a good headspace.
18: Before you leave us, Cal?
2: Yeah, some big news today. So the AFL is set to introduce an additional Category B rookie spot for clubs to be able to draft an Indigenous player to add to their list for the 2027 season. So this has been debated, worked through for a number of months now. The AFL told the working group, which it comprises clubs, officials, list managers, recruiters today, that the move would be going ahead for 2027. Still requires absolute tick-off from the AFL Commission, but this is a move to boost numbers of Indigenous players on the lists of AFL clubs, but also AFLW teams, Richard.
3: So, Cal, I think the numbers are down from about 87 to 62 since 2020. Have they identified the reasons why the numbers have dropped?
2: Not as much as the environmental challenges of stepping into a club, but they've also spoken today and released some data to the clubs about how they're actually seeing the progress of next generation academy players rise up, and the numbers of Indigenous players from about 12 to 16 and then 16 to 18, the representation grow over the past sort of 3 to 4 years. So there's hopes now that that will actually bleed into the AFL system.
18: Good news, Cal. As always, thanks for joining us tonight. And
2: thanks, guys. Good call.
18: Thursday night footy on 3AW. We do need to take a break. We're going to speak to Joe Bridie, the EGM of football at the, what happened to the old footy manager? The EGM.
3: EGM.
18: Of football at Fremantle. Nick Theodosi, the open line. 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
18: 3AW Thursday night footy. Well, with thanks to Maccas, and we can head downstairs at Optus Stadium where the Fremantle EGM of football, Joe Bridey, is ready at boundary side with 6PR's Mark Foreman, who's with us tonight. Evening to you, Mark.
29: Evening, Hutto. Yeah, great to be with you guys once again, and thank you, Joe, very much for your time. And I know the guys upstairs will ask a lot about this game, so I'm going to ask something that we can see right now, is that there's a lot of smiling faces around. I know it's the Starlight game, but I spoke with Twig Rawlings not long ago about the impact that this team is having on the community. I guess quite simply, are you aware of it? I know you always tell us you take it one game at a time, but the smiling faces around and the connection that footy is bringing to people with the success, it's not just about that, but the way the club's going about it. Are you feeling that as well?
30: Yeah, well, look, it's obviously a really special night for the club with the Starlight game and what that means for the community. And we talk about the impact that it has on families, and you've got sick kids at home. So when we think about footy, how that brings people together and the connection that people have to football, no matter what role or how you're involved in it across the industry, is something really special. And it's something that we want our players to embrace. They're obviously idols in the community, and it's something that they're really proud of as well. So they get pretty excited about playing in these types of games.
29: Tell me about your senior coach. Obviously, there's a lot riding on this game. It's a 1v2, but I'm interested in how he goes about his storytelling. We had James Tunstall from Brisbane a couple of weeks ago tell us that Fags is running with the Braveheart theme this year. Does JO have a theme that he runs with, or what is he like as a storyteller?
30: Oh, look, we've had plenty of themes over the journey, and I think for us this year, it's really been that growth and the maturity of our group and the on-field leadership piece. But we've probably had that mentality of 1-0, which I know it's been talked about a bit in the media, where We're trying to live in the moment as much as we can and week on week, because it's a long season and you can look too far ahead or you can get too caught up in weeks gone by. So what's been is gone, and what's in front of us is Sydney, which is a fantastic battle on a Thursday night, and then we'll worry about what's after that. And I think that's something the players have really embraced, and I think it's obviously paid dividends so far this season.
3: Hey Joe, Matthew Richardson, thanks for your time tonight. 14 wins in a row, then you travel over to play the Giants. They're an interesting team. They're hard to get a read on at times. What was your review after the game of your first loss in 14 weeks? What did it tell you?
30: Yeah, Richo, it was very much a brand of footy we haven't been known for over that period as well. Like our work rate across the ground, obviously at stoppage and clearance was down as well. And it's just obviously the way as well they defended the ground and how we want to move the ball. So probably a number of aspects and not necessarily the result, but ultimately the way in which we went about the brand of footy that we've obviously felt we've been known for across the year. It just wasn't us. So I went to work on that pretty quickly, but there's nothing like a 5-day break to realign you and move on pretty quickly as well.
0: Joe, Scott Cambriale here. I'm interested in your list build as well. Has it sort of exceeded expectations, or was this around about the time that you thought you might be able to have a decent go at it?
30: No, Scott, we feel like we've obviously used a number of different ways of building the list, and I think you're always looking for the growth in those players that maybe are 16 to kind of 26 on your list and maybe not your bona fide stars that everyone talks about. And I think that's the growth we've probably seen, and you get those through the SSP or the role players that come onto your list, and then you see the growth in the likes of Warner, and you see the growth in the likes of Voss, and the role players that can come in Wagner and McDonald on your list, and they just become critical. We've obviously targeted a fair few WA boys in recent years as well, when you look at Lukey Jackson coming back and Bolts and Geordie Clark, and they become really important from a specific role perspective. So we feel like the list is in a good place at the moment, but we think that there's still plenty of scope for growth, and we'll keep looking at all the different options that we can use, and obviously it's going to become really critical in the years to come with Tassie coming in. But proud of the work that the Wolsey and the list management team have done to date, and we feel like we'll keep looking at avenues and where we can improve our list.
3: Joe, we spoke to Jeremy Laidler, Swan's assistant, before, and obviously they're looking at your midfield and the threats you have in there with Bolts, as you just mentioned, and Sarong and Brayshaw. You know, both teams are stacked. What worries you the most about the Swans? Is it Heaney, Warner, or is it what Blakey does off half-back? Is it Curno? What's the biggest threat?
30: Yeah, look, Richard, I think you've obviously caught it out. Across the ground, there's just so many match winners, isn't there? And you can't control everything. So I think the biggest thing when you look at these types of games is your ability to control momentum. So they're going to have winners over the ground at different times. You talked about Warner and obviously Papley back in the side and Heaney and what he can do at stoppage. And then obviously they've got Blakey off half-back who can really take the game on. So we know what their strengths look like, and we obviously look to prioritise and focus on those where we can, but you probably don't want to get too caught up as well, because it takes you away from our brand of footy and what we need to focus on. So I think momentum's going to be the critical one. Those 3 and 5 goal run-ons for both teams, it's how we can control those obviously times when they have momentum, but also how can we make sure we get bang for buck when we have momentum as well.
29: Shea Bolton, who was absolutely superb in the first half of the season, has he just, I mean, it is a long year, has he just dropped off a little bit and just think that's the ups and downs of the season?
30: Yeah, I think you're going to have that throughout the year at different times with a step away. And also, I think we want to be a team where we don't need someone to be up for a period of 10 weeks, 5 weeks. We know that at different times in the year, Brayshaw's probably been a little bit quiet, and then he's stepped up when he's needed to. And obviously the likes of Sarong and even Murphy's come into the game and really come into his own his second year and getting more midfield time. So we don't want to be reliant on individuals to be up and going, but I think he's had some pretty special moments. And that's probably one where we feel like the flexibility of our list now, we can rotate your high forwards through the midfield, and your mids can spend some time forward, and even the work between your halfbacks and your wings. We think that's probably become a strength for us. So, look, I know that Bolt's like stepping up on the big stage, yes. So I'm sure that he'll is pretty excited about tonight, that's for sure.
0: And, Joe, cohesion and consistency is really important with players on your ground, particularly at the top end. You've had 12 guys that have played every game this year. Sydney have only had 5, surprisingly, so that's a big gap. So that's a real positive from your end, particularly from a coaching and selection point of view.
30: Yeah, the competition for spots becomes a big one, doesn't it? And obviously the competition that creates the training during the week. So we feel like, again, that continuity of a group, when you're getting a group of players that are playing that 50 to 80 games together and they really understand how each other play, and you're seeing that probably with the three tall forwards now, where they really want to work together in the front half and even in our back line. The consistency of that group has obviously made that we feel like our back line is set up really well from a defensive point of view. So it creates competition for spots, but obviously think that we can continue to build on that in the back half of the year in terms of how we look at our best 23 in the weeks to come.
3: Sean Darcy out of the team again tonight. He's obviously had some injury issues. The recruiting of Mason Cox has been really handy for you, with Darcy missing a number of games. How's he fitted in around the club, Mason?
30: Yeah, he's a larger-than-life character, Richo, that's for sure. He's brought plenty of energy. And look at experience as well. I think his story's well-documented, and he's played in big games. So we don't have many players over 30 years old. I think him and Jago Amir and maybe Alex Pierce now are only 30-year-olds. So that in itself means that he's bringing a level of maturity and a level of calm as well in those bigger games when he's played this year. But you're right, he's been really important to us. It's something that we went away last year knowing that we loved the structure with the two rucks and the change with the 23rd player. We thought it was pretty important to bring him in, and he's had a big impact. And look, Shawnee was probably a plan before last weekend with a 6 and 5 day break, and what we know his history has looked like. So we know that both of those two players will play important roles for us in the back half of the year, obviously working really closely with Luke.
29: So if this game was a final played tomorrow rather than today, so it wasn't a 5 day break, who would be you don't have to answer this honestly, do you know who the second ruck would be, or would it be a toss up?
30: Yeah, I think it's a hard one to answer at the moment, Hutto, in terms of what the back end of the year looks like.
29: You're
30: obviously
29: good enough.
30: They bring different things in their game, and how their form's going at that time is something we always assess. And as I said at the start, we really looked to prioritise living in that week to week. And it was just one where, when we looked at the week and how Shawnee's held up over those shorter breaks, it was just the best thing for him. And we feel like when he's gone away and done a footy circuit and freshened up that way, he's come back really well from an athletic perspective. So this weekend, it's obviously Mason's opportunity, and he gets his opportunity. So who's to say what it looks like next weekend if he comes out and performs really strongly, and obviously Sean will be available for Port next week.
3: Joe, Mark mentioned before, there's a real buzz around the club. A full house there tonight at Optus Stadium. Any tickets left?
30: Yeah, there's been a few messages from some people I haven't spoken to for a few years. But look, it's really special, isn't it? You think about, again, as I said, what this game means in terms of the Starlight Foundation. And I think at the moment what we're expecting, probably the biggest crowd we've ever had for a home and away game, even above a derby. So I'm sure it'll be nice and loud.
29: Thanks for joining us. It is an exciting time to be a Freo fan, and I guess footy in Perth indeed been starved of action come the business end of the year for a long time. So it's going to be massive in the next couple of months. Thanks for being with us.
30: No worries, gents. All the best.
29: Fremantle EGM of football, Joe Briety. I should have asked him about that. Joe Briety is on the
3: Executive General Manager.
29: Yeah. Yep.
0: What, is that just another step up from the General Manager?
29: Well, I would have thought so. I mean,
3: I think it is.
29: Because business cards almost don't exist. It used to be a thing you could put on your business card, but now you don't even bother. So it's your email. What's on your email address now, isn't it?
0: Wow. Yeah, it's a lot. What's on yours?
29: Executive General Manager of Commentary. Bruce Eaver is going to join us a little later.
3: It's a big thing, though, isn't it? They're back on primetime telly Thursday. They've got a Friday night game coming up. The stadium's full. It is good for WA footy because the Eagles were traditionally the team on primetime. The Dockers have taken over.
29: So I think the big question that hangs over Fremantle, apart from all the footy questions, is just how they're going to manage the expectations, isn't it? As a footy club, as a footy team, as a footy club, and then the
30: just around that outer ring of the footy club and the excitement of the leading.
3: I mean, Joe's been there, I think, since 2010. I mean, so he knows, he's seeing the difference here. And it's just those little things. People do start bobbing up, you know, ringing, asking you for tickets. And
0: I was going to say, wait till September comes.
3: Yeah. It becomes a bit of a distraction.
30: This is a serious question. Do you think the fans, like, they've had a few false starts, you know, with Flag Mantle over the last couple of years. Do you think the fans almost mature to a degree that they want to keep the lid on it as well? Because I remember in 07 with Geelong that
3: you'd
30: I was missed out a few times. I wanted to keep the lid on it as well as a supporter. I didn't want anyone getting too carried away because you're that nervous about
3: it. I think it is a factor if you've had a few, you know, misfires, and they made a granny, what, in 2013? They made a grand final. So, you know, and it's been a long road back there, and, you know, they thought they were probably going to get there last year, and there was the Flag Mantle chat, and it was around again early this year, but this is a different team.
0: I agree.
3: That's a really different team.
0: On both sides of the ball as well. Yeah. Like, their profile is as good as anyone.
3: Are there any weaknesses you can see, Campo?
0: Not really. My only thing is, when you look at it, like, from a coach's perspective, one of my real key stats as a coach is, can he get it to 0-30? Can he get it into that space where defenders really, Fremantle are only 11th in the competition. So they don't get it. So they get, you think about where they get them. It's Bolton coming through the middle of the ground. It's, you know, those guys through there, but it's also Tracy and Voss. They lead up and get them up on the outside. Whereas Sydney, on the other hand, they're second. They get it right in deep and they force you to defend the last line. And I think that's really important when it comes to September.
3: Doesn't come out as quick then either.
0: Well, the other thing too is you can set up really well behind the ball, defensive structure, so you can get repeat entries, but also your accuracy increases as well because you're closer to goal, which is an obvious statement.
18: More of the analysis just like that from Scott Camprioli coming up along with Matthew Richardson. We will take a break and then we will get ourselves ready. Still a few more other topics buzzing around from the week. Receiver will join us too as he contemplates the path to success for the Saints. So that should fill up the next couple of hours here on 3AW Thursday Night Football.
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12: Here we go for the second half here at Marvel Stadium. It's Brian and Marshall in the ruck. Good tap from Brian. Gets it down to Roby coming out of the middle of the ground. Puts it down to a one-on-one. Caddy! Oh, he's dropped the pudding! He's dropped an absolute sitter. Parrish comes in and we'll have a ball up on the 45, about 40 metres out from the Essendon goal. Good start here, Sullivan Roby. Back to the ruck. Brian, oh, he's won the tap out again. It's cleared out by the Saints. Good contest there, Owens. It's going to be a free kick, though. And it's going to Ridley. So a positive start here to the second half. A nice kick out in front, but Wilkie, too much experience, chops it off. Naz just follows that across the line. And it is the Saints by 64 points. Matt Granlund, over to you.
29: Oh, everyone thinks they can be a caller these days, don't they?
3: Well,
29: that's pretty good, Richard.
3: Well, Shane put it on me.
29: Yeah.
3: And I thought, oh, well, might as well have a crack.
29: Yeah. And what do you think? You got a future in it? No, I don't.
3: But, I think Shane was a little bit surprised. I think he thought I was going to just completely, stuff it up. I don't think I completely stuffed it up.
29: No, I actually think you're not too bad. If you go to the VFL for 10 years and sort of earn your stripes, I think there'll be some opportunities for
3: you. It's a bit like Hurdy has to go back and be an assistant coach for 10 years.
29: That's exactly right.
3: No, you know what though, Hutto? I thought after that one passage, I thought, how do you do that for 2 hours? I'd be absolutely knackered. I couldn't do it. You're fine, mate.
29: No threats?
3: No threats.
13: Well, you started with the Mars bar, so you're on the Dwayne Russell track, aren't you?
29: Bruce Evers just popped up, given there was some sort of threat to the calling position here in the commentary box. Beavers back. Evening to you again, Bruce.
14: Evening to you. Hutto. Richo was terrific, but you said do it for 2 hours, Richo.
3: I couldn't do it for a quarter, I don't reckon.
14: Yeah, but then do it 3 days in a row.
3: Oh, no. I don't know how you guys do it. You're marvels.
29: All right. I haven't... let's just, before we dig into tonight, there's plenty to dig into, just your final thoughts on the whole umpiring situation during the week, and were you a fine or a suspension man, Richo?
3: Look, I was a fine man, but maybe I've just got to come around to the fact we need to really clamp down with some suspensions, and maybe players then will take a little bit more care around umpires. You know, I've heard some guys are really strong on it, some aren't. I guess I was more leaning towards the fine, to be honest.
29: What about you, Kappa?
13: Yeah, I was probably a bit the same. You know, I don't think he meant to. No, I totally understand where everyone's coming from in terms of not touching umpires and the message we're sending, but I don't think it was a deliberate act, so to speak.
3: I'll tell you what you see in the World Cup, though. I mean, we look at other
29: sports. Yeah, touching all the time.
3: I've been staggered how much they touch the umpires. Yeah,
29: it's just your culture is so different.
13: That's right.
29: Different sports, isn't it?
3: 100%. So I think when you look at that, you go, well, gee, we really do respect our umpires, don't we?
14: But then rugby union, the absolute.
29: Sir, almost,
14: isn't it? Exactly. Right. That's top of the pops.
3: Yeah, so it's just, as you say, different cultures have different expectations around the officials, I guess.
29: Yeah, I mean, the critical thing is how it plays out at junior, and I know we can't... It's a bit of a throwaway line, but I think that is really important for the sport. It's the same, you know, we're all parents and go to junior sport. Like, it's the same, whatever the sport is,
13: Having said that, though, Hutto, and I've had boys that have gone through, I've never seen anyone touch an umpire at junior level.
29: No, I agree.
3: What about abuse? Do you get sent off for swearing still or not?
13: there is a level.
3: There is a send-off rule.
13: So my boys actually did, excuse me, they umpired before they got drafted, and it was really good for them.
18: I think it's a terrific thing to do.
13: They used to do it on Sundays, the two of them.
14: Now, was that by their own volition, or you encouraged them to?
13: No, they wanted to do it because they'd get paid pretty well, and they were obviously doing year 11, doing a lot of sport, but they could go and do a couple of games on Sunday, and the earn was good for them, and it meant that they didn't have to do anything during the week, and they used it as a bit of a sort of recovery, you know, because they played Saturday. But it was really good for them from a perspective that they actually understand the game better, but two, understand how hard it is sometimes to umpire as well.
18: It wouldn't be the worst thing to have a program where the under-17s, under-18s that come through the system have to go and do some umpiring.
3: I remember playing junior basketball and you had to ref.
18: Yeah.
3: It was part of your, I guess, if you paid your fees to play, you then had to ref the lower levels, like the under-10s, 12s, or when you're in under-16s. Maybe you've got to have the same thing with footy.
13: Where are we, boys, on the suspension for Ben Long? Are we okay with that being 2 weeks down to 1 week?
18: No, not really.
13: I'm not.
18: No, not really.
13: I just don't think that that's where we want to... the umpire is one thing, but I'm not sure we need that in our game. That's 20, 30 years ago.
3: If you're running sort of in collecting someone when they're not looking...
13: 100%.
3: I think it's got to be a couple of weeks, yeah.
13: Well, it's like he's lucky that there was no further damage.
3: Are they saying that it was more of a sort of a...
18: Just medium
3: a tackle and...
18: It was just the impact.
3: Didn't really punch him, yeah.
18: Yeah, I think it's... Isn't it amazing, our game? Like, Greg Swan... comes, the whole thing was, he's going to bring common sense and we'll sort everything out. 12 months on, there's been just as many, if not more, this is nothing against Swanee, but there is just always, and I remember talking to a former executive general manager of football operations at the AFL before Swanee started, and we had the conversation and a bit of a chuckle. Just wait and see how many issues there are, and there's been even more than I thought.
3: Yeah. And my whole thing with this, I think they've got to throw the whole system out and redo it, because for me it's the action. This medium contact, severe contact, isn't it the action that you want to take out of the game?
13: Action and intent, isn't it?
3: Intent,
13: yeah. That's the thing for me. A game is a contact sport, but the intent of that was not.
3: So I can punch you in the jaw, but if I punch you softly, I get 1 week.
13: Correct.
3: If I put a little bit more on it, I get two. Yep. No, it's the look of it.
14: So, Richard, are you saying there's not enough categories? So the whole idea of the match review officer at the start and the box-ticking exercise, which was Adrian Anderson's main legacy, was to stop having so many tribunal hearings week in, week out, multiple cases. But is it too restrictive because there are not enough categories?
3: I just think when you're suspending someone for 1 week or three because one's a little bit harder than the other, I don't like that. It's the action. It's the action that the kids see. If you punch someone or if you punch them hard or soft, you're still punching them. And I think that's the important factor.
18: And having covered tribunal, it's a long time ago now, but for 10 years, way back in the 90s or the 90s, maybe not 10 years, but I've always been a little bit anti the box team because I just think every case is different.
3: Yeah, it is.
13: Another thing for me too, and I think Jimmy was the one, I heard Jimmy talk about
3: football action
13: versus not. So you look at what Matt Kennedy did in terms of he was trying to win the ball versus this was a deliberate act to try and hurt him to
3: too
13: a certain
3: much
13: extent.
3: Common sense there, Campbell.
18: But Dimmer Hardwick had been arguing the non-footy versus footy act, and then suddenly it was his player that had done the non-footy act, and he had to go, not for me to say.
13: Yeah, I didn't see it.
18: Oh, dear. All right, we'll take our final break because we do want to have some time to get the analysis, not just of Campo and Richo and Bevo, but Hazo as well. Paul Hazelby is going to join us on the boundary line coming up for Barry Plant tonight. So we'll take our last break. It is the top of the table clash. Matthew Pavlich is back in town, the former champion of the legend, really, of Fremantle.
14: Matthew Pavlich Cup.
18: He's back as... did he play for Sydney, did he? Don't you have to... No?
14: No.
13: Well, I think that's a general rule, but he's long bow, Beaver. But we'll go with it.
3: I don't mind.
13: We'll support you. We'll support you.
18: There'd be better nominations, wouldn't there? What were some of the other...
3: Who else has played for Sydney and Fremantle? Who's the biggest name?
14: Scott Waters Cup?
3: Scotty Waters.
18: There's a few... random ones too, isn't there? I reckon. Did Fuster play for...
3: Brendan Fuster.
18: Did he play for Sydney as well?
3: No, he played for West Coast.
18: West Coast and Freo.
3: Yeah. Did he play for Sydney? I don't think he did.
29: No, Troy Cook.
13: Troy Cook.
3: That's a good one.
29: Yeah.
3: I like the Troy Cook cup.
29: I've saved it back in there. All right, we're moving into Zanners and Boover kind of area, so we'll leave that for Footy Nightline, which is coming up a little later.
14: It's only 3 hours away.
29: Yeah.
3: What are you doing tonight? Can we say yet?
14: Iconic Images.
3: Right. Oh, yeah.
14: Yeah. They had a hook from last week. I'll explain it a bit later.
3: Yeah, okay. Yeah.
29: Is Richo is like the bird? Is that
3: the bird's one?
14: Yep, absolutely.
3: Yep. I saw a new one of those this week. Believe it or not.
29: A new bird.
14: Pam the bird.
3: I've seen all of them. I thought, but a new one's bobbed up.
29: The Swans are out there, and the Dockers are on their way onto Optus Stadium as we take our final break. 3W Football brought to you by Maccas. Don't Maccas walk, Maccas run to the new Quarter Pounder Barbecue Bay.
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0: One more, Lico Driscoll. He got it to Dudley. A snap. Did Dudley do right? Yes, he did. Oh, yes, he did.
1: Theory of fumble. Ground little ball. Here's Heaney again for the pocket. Oh, what about that? Isaac Heaney, you star. That is the kick of a champion.
2: Through 6pm in Perth, 5AA in Adelaide, and across the country on the 3AW app. Welcome to 3AW's coverage of this round 18 clash between Fremantle and Sydney from Optus Stadium. Bringing you this evening's action. His special comments, 13-time Richmond leading goal kicker and the 2007 Jack Dye medalist Matthew Richardson. Alongside Carlton's 1995 Premiership wingman Scott Camporeale. On the boundary, it's Paul Hazelby. And in commentary, it's a very good evening to Bruce Eber alongside Anthony Hudson.
3: And a very good evening to you, Craig, and to everybody as we welcome in on a Thursday night, brought to you by Macca's. Don't Macca's walk, Macca's run to the new Quarter Pounder Barbecue Bacon. Scott Camporeale, Matthew Richardson, and we're joined tonight by Paul Hazelby. We'll get to Hayes in just a moment on the boundary for Barry Plant Real Estate. It is the Fremantle Dockers who suffered their second loss last week up against the Sydney Swans team that has won its last seven games at Optus. Beav, I'm sure, will have a few more numbers for us shortly, but let's head straight down to the boundary now. Welcome in Paul Hazelby, the former superstar from the Dockers. 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
4: Great to be with you, boys. Yeah, looking forward to this one. Big crowd building here over here at Optus Stadium. I think the record could be broken tonight. 55,145, I think, is the record for a non-finals attendance here in the West. And Sydney second on the table. Fremantle first on the table. Matthew Pavlich, the club legend, in attendance. And, of course, he was the founder of Wharfie Time. I'd love to hear that late in the game. Wharfie Time, the screens would go to Matthew Pavlich, and then to see Fremantle come over the top. Getting excited for this one, boys.
3: I'm sure you are. I'm sure we all are, really, Campo and Richo. Great to have Paul Hazelby with us at Boundary Side tonight. What gets it done as we lead into our bold predictions for Arrow Transport? Maybe just a quick thought on the game before we get into our bold predictions.
5: Oh, just the pressure and who handles it better early in the game. It's going to, you would hope, be a finals type game tonight with the intensity around the contest. And Sydney dropped away a little bit defensively for 2 or 3 weeks. They were conceding over 100 points, but they got it right back last week, and particularly in the first half. Gee, the

0: ground to the other, so that's going to be pivotal for me.
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2: All right, Murphy Reed's a gun, a rising star, and just got bold. Better and better this year. No, but it is. Reed's averaging 8.5 score involvements a game. I'm going to say he's going to go berserk tonight and have 13-plus score involvements tonight. So 5 more than he normally has.
1: That's one to follow along at home. You can really count the score involvements. Well,
2: you can on the AFL, eh? You can. Totally.
0: Well, I think, you know, the midfield battle is going to be important. We heard Jeremy Laidlaw say that James Jordan is probably more than likely going to go to one of Brayshaw and Sarong.
2: Do you reckon he was telling a fib?
0: Maybe, but he's normally a pretty honest guy, isn't he? I think he gets the job on Caleb Sarong, and I think he keeps him to under 15 disposals.
1: Bold. Like that. Hayes, we might bring you in next with your bold prediction.
3: It's Frederick. Michael Frederick kicked 4 goals a couple of weeks ago. I think there's so much attention on the key forwards, but I think he's the one with the speed that might get off the chain tonight.
1: All right, off the chain for Michael Frederick. Beef.
4: Hutto, there really can only be one. Tom Papley returns tonight from the calf injury. It's his last game in his 20s. He turns 30 on Monday. What's bold for him? 4 or 5 goals? It won't be enough. Fremantle to win.
2: 5's bold.
0: 5's bold. 5.
4: 5 for Tom Papley.
1: All right, so I'm going to pose the question like a bit of interaction here. What's bold for a defender in terms of goals?
2: Goals?
1: Goals.
4: 2.
0: What kind of defender?
1: Nick Blakey.
0: Yes.
2: Oh, the Lizard. Yeah. For him, bold would be 3.
0: Yeah, 3 would be bold.
1: 3 goals for Nick Blakey. Let the Lizard loose on the land.
0: Wow.
2: Yes, I like that.
0: That could be an offensive. With if him and Murphy Reed go head-to-head, that'll be a real ski rope
2: setup. I hope they do, because you'll get yours and I'll get mine.
4: Well, he's played every game this year, Nick Blakey. He's kicked 4 goals, 3. So if that's a goal every 4 weeks, even I could work that out, Hutto.
5: He
2: puts inside 50 more than any rebounder, though.
1: I think 2 would be 4. Three. It's a big night for the Starlight Foundation and their
5: when you're ready, nice
1: great
5: big one,
1: connection
5: mate.
1: With his Fremantle Footy Club that referred to already. And
0: it's a great stadium, isn't it?
1: It is a great stadium. One of the youngsters who's getting help from the Starlight Foundation is out there. He's wheelchair with the toss of the coin. And Mills and Pierce, and looks as if Kel Mills has won the toss and dictated which end they're going to kick to. So let's have your selections, boys, and things we're going to look to in this first minute.
2: I'm tipping Freo at home, but in a real close one, I think it'll be single figures. I think it'll be a real tight game right to the end, but I'll tip the Dockers by 8 points.
0: Yeah, I'm probably a bit the same. I feel like Freo, just the home ground advantage, and just coming off a little bit of seething from last week, I think they'll be ready to go. Excuse me, I think they'll win by 18.
1: Can't wait for the ruck contest in the middle either, Beef. It's one absolutely great matchup. Isn't
4: yep, Jackson, Jackson v Grundy.
2: Grundy had over 100 ruck contests last week.
1: 103.
2: Unbelievable.
4: Yeah. Most by any player in the AFL this season. 103 ruck contests he attended.
2: Wow.
4: Extraordinary. For Lamaro's Hotel.
2: Just wondering whether, I reckon the Swans changed their tempo just a little bit last week. They didn't handball
1: definitely,
2: as much forward.
1: Definitely.
2: So I'll be interested to watch that as well, Hutto.
1: As they brought it out of the back line, they were just cheering it around a little bit.
0: It'll be
1: more
0: interesting, because you'd think that you'd go there first to see if you can break Fremantle open rather than get on the back foot, because that's the challenge for the coach's
1: reaction spot to what happened the week before against Brisbane. It is something that they need to have in their game, isn't it? A bit more multi-dimensional.
4: So we're ready to go. Round 18, the heavyweight clash. 1v2 umpires, Meyer, Hosking, Meredith and Williamson. First quarter for BP. Here's Hutto.
1: And they're into it straight away. The tap down from Grundy. Warner over the top of it. Dispossessed. O'Driscoll's handball was faulty and snatched. The Swans work it forward. Roberts took it from Grundy, hammered it high, not very directional. Good spoil though from Lloyd to keep it bubbling it away. Robottom, a forward these days, the pressure was able to just winkle out a kick and it fell to Lloyd. Leftwood snap from 30 out. He got a fair bit of it. Not quite enough. And McLean couldn't grasp it. He looks like he's going up against Pierce and it's rushed through for a behind.
2: McCartan has gone to Tracy, so that's a big matchup in that 3-0 forward 50.
4: Luke Ryan short to Carl Warner in the right back pocket. Nothing on short, so he blasts it to centre wing. Pack of 4. McCartan going to ground, trying to swipe it towards the boundary line. All he did was swipe it into the path of his direct opponent in Josh Tracy. Kicked a flower bag of a thing to right half forward. Swick

0: Dowski dispossessed. Force got it back to Tracy, was bumped heavily by Big Edwards. Blakey scoops it up. There's a late whistle here. Tracy tried to... Blakey, after he got rid of it, he was dumped unceremoniously. So downfield is all... In fact, it's not going to be downfield. It's coming back to Blake.
1: I swear players slip over a lot at Optus Stadium.
2: Can you be dumped ceremoniously rather than unceremoniously? how would you go about that? As Blakey kicks up along the wing to the logo. Jackson, good early body work on Grundy, but picked off the pack by Curno. Acted forward, Pierce playing in front of McLean. Didn't complete the mark, and McLean fights hard for it, wins it, gives it to Heaney. 60 out, beautiful kick. And Beaver's going to be happy because Papley has taken the mark. 20 metres out, if that.
0: Back to Richo's point, it's that section of the ground where just players are slipping over week in, week out.
1: That forward pocket, it's always damp down there. Papley gets out the back, but well done Curno, that is bastard forward, then Heaney finished it off to Papley.
2: 14-16 for the year. He goes with a set snap around the corner and gets it right and gets the Swans on the board. They have the first two scores. 1-1-7 on the BP scoreboard. Right now, BP get double BP rewards. All quarters points on every visit until the 28th of July. BP part of 3LW football.
3: Well, they'd be happy because they were able to transition that ball. I mean, it was a free kick and then went to a contest. So if these games are finals, tight games, contested possession is going to be really important. 3-5 in favour of Sydney already, but a couple of contest wins makes a massive difference. But Isaac Heaney, what a kick. That's the best kick in footy. The most important kick in footy is that one inside forward 50, and he hit a laser to Papley.
1: And Alex Pearce had a chance to intercept, but he let it come to his chest. I reckon in these, you know, tight, big games, you've got to take the ball at its highest point. Don't let anyone into the contest.
0: So the Energizer Bunny for the Swans kicks the first of the night. Jackson wins the tap, went straight to Heaney. They got it to Chad Warner, who had it a long time and a throw, says umpire Meredith. Chad Warner doesn't like the call. Both games last year, he got the three Brownlow votes from the men in, well, they're wearing yellow tonight. So for the Dockers, Murphy Reed, the long kick towards full forward. McCartan at the back, a little fumble. Voss all over the back of him. Switkowski couldn't go with it. Blakey, fierce handball back towards the goal line. And umpire Meyer says, yeah, that's all right. For a rush behind. Frio's first score of the night. BP scoreboard, one behind. Sydney 1-1-7. Nick Blakey to bring the ball back into play.
2: Just okay, I think. Short to Roberts.
1: He's lucky he had a teammate on the line because he was trying to handball it through.
2: This is possession mode, and Evan Warner has an aggressive little short pass. And now the run of the overlap. Here he goes. Lizard on the loose, kicks the midside 50. On the bounce to Cox. It's trapped in underneath him, and Curno is right over the top.
1: Yeah, just having a look at the replay. He had Rampy on the line.
2: Touched by Rampy. I think it had to be. It was outside nine otherwise. Side swipe from Grundy for the restart. Ryan's going to be tackled immediately by Gould in his third game back. It takes him tumbling over the line and out of bounds in the forward pocket.
1: You've got to be careful here, Fremantle. Grundy likes to hit them out long. And that one there, he was going for Gould, so just got to be careful.
0: Luke Bryan just limping a little after being driven into the turf. As from the boundary throw in, we'll have a ball up. He's still favouring. A leg is Luke Bryan. Thrown up quickly. Grundy actually takes it straight out of the ruck. Left foot snap over the head. It wobbles towards the goal square. Brennan Cox back with the flight. Couldn't take the mark. Johnson got a quick handball to O'Driscoll. Bounces a kick outside. Defensive 50. Voss comes storming through. Again, there's a late whistle here. It's umpire Williamson, I think. Pat Voss might have been.
4: Your free kick, pushing the back.
0: Pushing the back, you heard the call. And he takes it quickly, kicks it over the head of Johnson and turns it over. There's Swans everywhere.
2: They've broken it up, row bottom to Mills, to Heaney. He had his choice and he chooses Warner. It seems a pretty wise decision. He's marked it 40 metres out directly in front.
3: Yeah, the whole execution's the key, isn't it? If you're willing to go there, I mean, it was the right option, just poor execution. Just put it way too high and then Sydney don't need any invitations in terms of being able to get on the counterpunch.
1: If you're going to turn it over, Campo, you don't want Heaney to be anywhere near it.
3: No. Or this bloke.
2: And the follow on, you don't want Chad Warner. Already in the footy to get help with 23 goals, 18 for the season. He's been in outstanding form. He's just kicked this one a little hard and pushed it to the right. Shakes his head. The West Australian back home. what his future's going to be beyond next year. For now, he's again with the Swans, but they have a couple of behinds along with their goal. 1-2-8 to one behind. McVee marks the kick in, and the Dockers kick towards the win.
0: Yeah, the kick came from Clark. McVee's long ball. Jackson tried momentarily to claim the mark. Grabbed by O'Meara's handball of Johnson, who was... Well, he wasn't even mown down. He was trying to step through traffic. Roberts clamped him. Ball spilt free. Incorrect disposal. Roberts comes inboard. Short and lateral to Cunningham. Kick and a half from home. He's right down the staples, though. A long ball to the top of the square. Kerno had to take on a couple of Dockers. Brennan Cox tries to get to the boundary line. Heaney keeps it in. Handball to Cleary. Handball to Goulden. Swings back onto his left foot under pressure. It's a high ball. Will land about 20 out from goal. Pierce in from the side. And they smash it over the boundary line. There'll be a throw in 15 around from the Sydney goal. Swans 1-2-8. Dockers 1 behind. BP scoreboard after 6.5.
3: Once again, you just see how important it is. We highlighted before the game, just getting that ball nice and deep just allows Sydney just to lock it in their front half and cause some chaos here at forward 50 stoppages.
2: It's where the Sharon is living for now from the throw-in. Fell back to Grundy on the follow-up. Swings his boot through it. But
1: five or six entries to one, I reckon.
3: Yeah, 5-2.
2: 3-9 of the BP scoreboard to one behind. Warner brings it back into play for Fremantle. Again, he kicks out to the logo. It's a pretty aggressive line, as it turned out. Tracy got his mitts around it, couldn't hang on to it. Edwards burst through. Warner hands to the back of the pack from the forward handball to Roberts with smart play into the pocket. Turno! He had Cox exactly where he wanted him. And Charlie Curno, who has been the prime thought of the competition over the last 6 weeks, has taken the mark.
1: He was a sitting duck there, Cox. It was a good kick, and all Curno had to do was just hold his body weight and just fell into an easy chest mark behind Cox.
2: And he loves it in this right forward pocket, left forward pocket, so he can use his right boot and set himself up for the snap. His 46th goal of the season. He pulled it back too far and too tight as we get down to Paul Hazelby.
4: Through Brayshaw. Brayshaw yet to have a touch of the football.
2: So 1-4-10 to one behind. It's not a great kick from Charlie Curnow. He would have expected to convert there.
0: Jordan Clark, the long kick in. Jackson was the target. Grundy goes to ground. They force it forward through Brayshaw. Again, it bounces over the top of a couple of players at the back. It's Amos who sweeps a handball to Bolton. On the run, he shoots and he sprays it. Hooks the kick too far across the face. So a total of 1-6 has been kicked in the first almost 7 minutes of playing time. Two behinds the Dockers, 1-4-10 the Swans. Mills, the skipper, with a quick kick in, close to the boundary line. Sarong has to dive full length and marks right on the chalk. So BP scoreboard, 1-4 to two behinds in favour of the visitors. 13.75 minutes remaining of the first term on the white glove mover clock. Sarong's long kick. Jackson almost completed the mark. Handball to Chapman. His handball a bit sloppy. McLean went without it. Goulden forced it forward again. A high bouncing kick which gets inside forward 50. Papley tried to slap it towards Cleary. Accidentally off the boot of McVee. And it skims over the boundary line for a throw-in at 25-30 around from the Sydney goal.
1: He looks lively though, Papley.
2: Doesn't he?
1: I just feel like... Take possession of the ball there. It was always going to be a fluky sort of situation. Take possession.
2: Swans by 8, and they're attacking repeatedly. Tap from Jackson. McVee about to be tackled. Released it to O'Meara back in the team. Slingshot out of there from Sarong, but it's not really out of the defensive zone. Work outside to go back in. McCartan with the high kick to the top of the goal square. McLean, they had to work around him. Sheldrick pushed into the turf. Play on. Winding his way through it. Out of there is Clark. He can really sprint. A couple of bounces. Zigzagging through centre half back. Over to Johnson. You can hear the crowd lift. Next stop, Swikowski. Fed it back to Jordan Clark. The ex-cat takes them wide. Might just slow them down a bit. Tracy didn't mark, but he didn't lose control. Skids one into the 50. Well, good eye. And Bolton couldn't quite get to the footy. It's worked over the line and out of bounds. The Swans able to stand up, but gee, the transition was quick, wasn't it? Showed how dangerous the Dockers could be.
3: A brave by Clark, wasn't it? Take the game on through there. They almost got through. They just had to stay corridor, I thought, rather than go wide.
0: Jackson and Grundy engage again. Jackson gave Grundy a big shove. Kicked on his left boot, a wobbly thing to the top of the square. McCartan takes the easy mark in the end. Voss was out of position and never really in the contest.
1: You've just got to have a player at halfback that can do what Clark did there. Obviously, Blakey's the man down the other end. Your footy now, if you haven't got one of those, it's tough to exit.
0: McCartan sideways to Mills, the skipper, with a long high ball, which Pearce looks in best position to mark. McLean tapped it away from him at the last second. Lloyd couldn't control it. Murphy Reid, headband on, gets a handball to Warner, the Fremantle version. And it's an interesting tackle on him. And umpire Myers, soon enough, he'll ball it up in neutral territory on the outer side. 1-4-10 Sydney, two behind the Dockers, BP scoreboard.
2: 3W football brought to you by Maccas. Grundy wins the tap again, knocking it forward to Lloyd. He handed it well to Sheldrick. Little left foot kick, takes them wide. Kerno playing in front of Cox. I guess a second skin though. Cox was right on him. Loose handball to the front. McLean was there as backup. Lloyd takes 30 metres and Goulden marks. Ooh. Just a beat before Clark whacked the player in the 3-0 line.
1: Got to be careful doing that.
2: Dan.
1: He just was a little bit late on the spoil. They let it go, but they'll pay 50 sometimes.
2: Gordon Lark out. He's going to launch from 65. He just hesitates and tied himself up to kick on the right boot. And Warner playing in front. Good well, that's 3 hours. Warner to deny Kerno the access he craved. And it's cash back over the line and out of bounds. Still Sydney by eight. The umpire took a tumble. Isaac Heaney that time. Waits for the Harvey Norman replay.
0: That was
1: Was it Johnson? I reckon Johnson helped that though.
0: From the restart, O'Meara, little left foot kick round the corner, only as far as Jake Lloyd. From right on the intersection of the arc and the boundary line, he kicks to full forward. Brennan Cox slaps into the path of McVee, gang tackled by three Swans. Umpire Meredith says no per opportunity, I'll ball it up.
2: 71% forward half.
1: The problem is that just going into a lot of numbers, it's really hard to score.
0: Grundy wins the tap, follows up his own work, gets it to Heaney. Heaney to Roberts, he's a nice kick. Elects to handball though. Sheldrick, round one Docker, round two. Right foot snap, it's across the face. Won't make the distance. And Jordan Clark, who started so well for the Dockers, takes the mark adjacent the point post.
1: I can see a slingshot goal coming. It often happens. You have repeat entries into numbers, and then the team that's, you know, doing all the defending slingshots and gets a goal.
2: Dockers in possession mode for now. Carl Warner takes the mark. Locked up over the com.au time clock, almost at the midpoint of this opening turn. Warner goes to the logo on the outer side, knocked away from Jackson, trying to spin through Tracy. Great tackle from Cunningham, the Sydney veteran. Off they go, Kyle with a forward handball for the Swans. Trapping at Gordon, back to Kyle, to Papley, charged or tried to get past, and he couldn't. Chapman did well with Clark, and Erasmus, who was in the end, who laid the critical part of the tackle to stop him in his tracks and flatten the young Swan.
1: He looks like Fisher, the DJ, Erasmus. Just have a look. He's got a real look-alike about him.
2: Yeah, how many of our listeners?
1: Probably not our demographic, Fisher. Have a look though, Hutter. He does.
0: They chip it around. Eventually McVee with the exit kick out wide to Clark. What is he up to for Lamaro's Hotel?
3: He's had five.
0: We just crossed the halfway mark of the first term. Dangerous kick but effective. Down the line it goes to Brayshaw. Four to centre wing. Loopy little pass over the top to the clever Switkowski. He's marked at 65. He's looking at a pretty crowded forward line. Into the pocket he goes. Jackson or Tracy the target. Tracy, which would have been a spectacular, well, it was a spectacular attempt, dropped the mark, recovered it in the one motion. Banana kick from the boundary, always to the near side.
2: He had O'Meara. I don't know whether he saw him or not. He apologised to him afterwards.
3: I think he surprised himself that the ball was still in, to be fair.
2: Mills contains the kick, just keeps it short on the way out. It's 1-4-10 to three behinds. Paul Hayes will be shortly with his thoughts so far in this opening turn. Sheldrick, outward bound ball. Didn't look like it was that well directed. Warner had the best view of it for Fremantle. Nifty little hands from O'Meara. Warner, rugged, rubbing Gates, the contact, and then get it to Murphy Reid, who put it on a platter. And Bolton comes out with a welcoming chest and takes the mark.
1: That is just high quality, Campo, that delivery. That's why he's highly rated, Reed. He just doesn't waste it. He's got great vision.
2: Good play from Warner too, wasn't it, to bounce back?
3: Yeah. And that's the thing too, you can't bomb against two defensive teams that set up really well behind the ball. You have to lower your eyes and try and connect through that part of the ground rather than bomb it in there. As you said, Richo, you go into numbers all the time.
2: Match winner in the first half of the season. Just his impact has dropped off a little over the last month, Shea Bolton, and his kicking is always seems to be a question mark as it fades quite a distance for a Bahama.
1: That's so many days in his career and nights where he's kicked 3, 4, and 5. He could have had a 7 or 8 at some point.
2: And that's how he misses those set shots, isn't it? Just
5: leave it to behind.
2: Right there, debating whether it's a
5: score of you.
2: A behind.
5: Umpire's call is behind.
2: Sure, please down to Paul Hayes if we just get some quick thoughts.
6: Review underway.
4: Yeah, he's normally just a 50-50 kicker at goal, is Shea Bolton. But Sydney, as we know, they want to go corridor all the time. And Fremantle, very good at catching on to what the opposition are trying to do. They're just trying to hold them up a little bit, but the scoring opportunities that Sydney are getting...
6: Review complete. Look at these angles. We can see a gap between the ball and the behind post at all times. Decision on the scoreboard.
2: So I think that means the behind's going to stand.
3: Yep.
2: Sydney 1-4-10 and Fremantle 4 behinds on the BP scoreboard right now at BP. 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
0: Yep, Blakey's kick finds Kyle, the fifth gamer.
7: Play on.
0: The only teenager in the Swans lineup tonight. Long ball to centre wing. Now, players crashed at the turf a long time before the football arrived. Umpire deemed that to be okay. No mark taken. Jordan accompanies the footy over the boundary line. Throw in.
3: Both teams are pretty diligent, aren't they? One-on-one, not playing a zone defence just to try and limit those uncontested mark chains. So it'll be off a turnover, either ground ball or a drop mark with a handball game.
0: Full house at Optus Stadium. McLean and Cox do the ruck work. No clear winner. Rowbottom's kick goes up the chimney. It's gone far enough for a mark to be paid. Hanley... couldn't quite control it. Murphy Reid bumped off it by Sheldrick. Curnow, speculative handball out into space. Cleary's got a bit of toe, but he goes to ground. They're slipping over now at the other end of the ground. Eventually, O'Driscoll freed the arms, got a handball to Frederick. Little kick round the corner. He's not round the corner enough. It's out of bounds on the full.
1: They all wear the blade boots. Now, I've always asked, why don't they wear screw-ins? And no one can give me an answer.
3: You're not allowed to wear screw-ins anymore.
1: You're not allowed to wear them. They wear them in the World Cup.
3: Yeah, not in AFL.
1: They should get them back because they're just slipping everywhere.
2: Rampy.
1: Does my head in, Campbell.
2: Just inside forward 50, and Big Meso is back there to provide extra support. It takes a very spectacular intercept mark over his teammate Cox. Plays it out wide for Murphy Reid. Flipping past was Clark, who was ignored on this occasion. 6-point lead to the Swans, both inaccurate, as Bruce alluded to. 1-8 between the sides so far. Short to Chapman. Building umpire deems following his opponent, even though he actually went in front of Chapman. Floats one deep. And Cox again with the extra reach. Drags down the mark. This time he's forward of the wing. Off the Tracy delivery. Just a bit too strong. Over the head of McCartan and Cunningham. Don't think that stayed in. No, it didn't. So it'll be a throw in the pocket for the Dockers who are attacking. But they are goalless with 6 minutes remaining on the White Club Mover. com.au. Clock White Club Mover. The best of the best. Local, country or interstate. And they'll even make you bet.
0: Real arm wrestle so far.
3: Not a lot from a numbers perspective. 7 to 11 inside 50 is in favour of Sydney. But it's mainly just the tackles, which is staggering. Fremantle have only had 6 tackles so far, and Sydney's pressure's been right up.
0: Mason Cox wins the tap from the boundary throw, and it actually rolls through for a rush behind. So
1: play game 150 next time he plays, Cox.
0: In fact, both Coxes do. Mason and Brennan, they're both playing game 149 tonight. Mason Cox being, 8 years older than Brennan Cox. Goulden's got the football. Right half back kicks very wide.
1: Pretty good effort, isn't it? Started at age 23. If you had told me that when he first got here, I would never have believed you.
0: Then he'd get to 150.
1: No, I would not have believed you.
0: Hanley next in the queue. Kick to Chad Warner. who slipped over. It's slippery in all parts of the ground tonight. Frederick got it to O'Meara, got it to Luke Ryan, got it to O'Driscoll all by hand. Clever kick inboard to Rasmus Marks at about 65. It's an open forward line for the moment. He ignored Brayshaw out wide. Kicks to a two-on-one favouring the Swans. Low percentage play and easily killed by McCartan. Out of bounds, 15 around from the Fremantle goal.
2: Gee, young Edwards has got good judgment, hasn't he, for a really young player. Got back to help there, left his man at the right time.
1: He's got the look of a 150-game defender. He just does the right thing at the right time.
0: 18 spoils last week against the Bulldogs. Record for the Swans.
2: Grabbed by Robot on the ground level. Out to the man we're talking about, Edwards. Fed it back to McLean and then back to Edwards. Locked away at half back, but he gets a forward handball. Wasn't his best. Brayshaw retrieves it for the Dockers. Then puts it on the damp turf. Picked up by Rasmus. Under pressure, turned it over. Gould and Rowbottom. Quick kick. They work down the wing. Close to the boundary line. Knocked away by Hamling. Playing forward again tonight is in that defensive role. Chapman rattles a few bones. Big tackle Hamling the other way on Clark. But he kept his hands clean. Got it to McPhee. Now to Dudley. Can they get past Rowbottom? Not many do. Brilliant tackling. Diligent stuff from Rowbottom. Fixes his hair and his headband afterwards. He can do it all. He's the modern footballer. Hand pass goes wide to Jordan, who chips it over the top to Papley. Turned his body at the right time. Has a bounce. Kicks it deep. Curnow's in his sights. He jumped easily, but he didn't take the mark. Nonsense little handball from Warner. Set up Ryan for a four. And he just dropped the ball in the Warner tackle. Well done, Chad Warner. That handball was not a very smart thing to do. I'm not sure he actually had pro opportunity there. Ryan
0: tackle knocked it out.
2: Yeah. Chad Warner has been one of the misses so far tonight. Surely he can slot this one from 20 metres out. No, it's touched. Can you believe that? He snapped it and he just didn't hit the right part of the footy completely.
1: So that's two snaps. One to Curno, one to Warner.
7: Taunting.
2: Wow. Luke Ryan, did he touch his hair?
1: Yeah. You know what? They just plucked one of these out of nowhere here.
0: Chet Warner's getting a lot of booze from East Fremantle, boy, isn't he?
2: Maybe Charlie's wanting.
1: Where'd we get that from? The NFL, did we?
3: Yeah.
2: So Kerner is the recipient of it all, and he should. And does drive it right through for Sydney's second goal. It didn't come in the way we would have expected, and it hasn't got the reaction from the Fremantle crowd of affirmation at all. They do not like what they saw. 2-5-17 the Swans, five behind Fremantle with 3.5 to go on the White Club Liver .com.au time clock.
3: Well, it just relieved the pressure, didn't it? I mean, the scoreboard pressure. They've dominated the quarter, Sydney, in terms of field position. 12 inside 50s for 2.5 goals. So that would be the concern for Justin Longmuir at the moment, is how easy they're scoring once they go inside forward 50, albeit the accuracy isn't quite there. But as we have a look on the replay, yep, just ruffled him on the head. We're giving free kicks for that.
1: Okay, so they've paid it. If I see one more head rub tonight and they don't pay it, the issue.
3: They'll pay it.
1: She can't touch another player's head like that.
0: No. There was a couple missed last weekend.
3: Yeah, there was. She's
1: fair dinkum.
0: So with that cheap goal, on Tony Leonard's live Coleman medal table, he draws alongside Ben King at the top. Back underway. Jake Lloyd gets a handball to Roberts. Roberts gets a handball to Blakey. He comes streaming off the back of the square. Little handball to Rowbottom. Pushed as he kicked it. Patley went without it. It's a centre-half forward for the Swans. Blakey forced it forward to Rowbottom. Wild handball forward. Patley again. Left foot snap is a behind.
1: They could have been 5 goals up, couldn't they? But then again, Freo missed some easy ones too.
0: 2-6-18 Sydney, 5 behinds the Fremantle Dockers, BP scoreboard.
3: Well, this is the challenge in these big games. There's no better pressure than scoreboard pressure, and they're just allowing Fremantle just to stay in this game, Sydney.
2: Lead by 13, Ryan puts some meterage on the kick. Oh, it did drop short. Tracy was able to judge it best. Takes the mark, flips the handball to Sarong. They build down with O'Driscoll. The strides lengthen as he charges through the middle. Forward handball to Johnson. It didn't sit for him. Blakey, coming the other way, has got some high contact. Free kick going to Mick Blakey. Centre half back. He spots McCartan. He set him up over the top. Bolton made the spoil. He got right in the butt of McCartan, who saw. The ball comes the way of Switkowski. Shoots out the handball to Bolton. He bounced unnecessarily. Taking in a tackle from Goulden. Reacted well. Got it away to Frederick, but that's not a good handball. Grundy there to intervene. Rush kick Goulden. Gets Sydney to half forward. It slips all the way out the back to Papley. If he can pick it up, but he couldn't. He was about to take off. Socket forward. Pierce playing well in front of Hamling. He's able to stretch the handball to Sarong, who reaches out and links up with the running O'Driscoll, who has a bounce and then kicks a rumour banger out to the wing.
0: Yeah, helicopters out to centre wing. Rowbottom will gather. Quick handball to the veteran, Jake Lloyd. Qualifies for AFL Life membership with this match. He kicks to right half forward. Target there for the Swans was Hamling. They're going to run it out again, the Dockers. O'Driscoll once more, not for the first time tonight. That's a better kick to Switkowski, who's just inside the centre square. True centre wing position. Wants someone on the overlap. Eventually gets it. I think it might have, was it Sarong? He kicks it towards Mason Cox. Grundy got a paw in. The ex-Collingwood teammates. Hamble then to Rampy. Misfired. Hamble straight to Tracy. He misfired as well. Dudley's got it at 55. He'll kick it to the goal square. Big one-on-one here. They both go to ground. What was the call?
3: Edwards, whistle's gone. I think it's Sydney's free.
1: It's gone to Edwards.
0: Yeah. So umpire Meredith. Let's have a listen.
7: Ball kick. Holding. He dragged his arm.
0: So it's a Fremantle crowd apoplectic at the moment.
1: Oh, Rampy.
0: Both players went to ground.
1: Rampy wasn't in the contest. It has to be Edwards free.
0: Confusion reigns. It is now Will Edwards in the defensive goal square with 89 seconds until quarter time.
2: Pressure can affect everyone out there. Edwards kicks. Disciplined kick, 60 metres down the line. Jackson set himself, almost pulled it down, but Cleary able to get a hand in and a critical one. Floats it to Kurnow, now to Heaney. Couple of the Swan stars. Add Papley to that. He takes the mark, connecting well. Could give it back to Heaney. Yes. Decides not to. Goulden also made overtures. Now Papley has to handball across to Rowbottom. He still has a target. And that target is Hanley.
1: They're finding the corridor as they enter 50. Three or four times, Heaney twice, and that time Warner. They're getting some good looks inside 50 now, Campo.
3: Yeah, well, conversely, they're attacking the corridor going inside forward 50, but Freo, I think Dean Cox would be worried about Freo attacking their corridor on the flip side on turnover, so both teams are really trying to force the issue through there.
2: So, Hanley, we saw him last year, the young man from Gippsland, the other Tom. He's still in the team, even though Papley has returned. The number 40 from 50 metres out. The connection is sweet. And the Swans finally taking some advantage of their dominance. 15 seconds before quarter time, they have stretched the margin to 19 points. Tom Hanley has put it through. And he's just kicked his second goal of the season. And what a time for it.
3: Well, if you have a look at some of the numbers, boys, before quarter time, they've had 25 more disposals, Sydney. They've had more contested possession, plus 7, which is a pretty good number against this team here. They've had 21 tackles to 11, so their pressure without the ball has been very, very good. And 15 inside 50s to 9 for 3 goals, 6. So 9 scoring shots for 15 entries is alarm bells.
0: The ladder leaders 14 seconds away from being held goalless in the opening term on their home deck.
1: Well, it's those corridor entries. You're going to score if you get corridor entries.
0: Back underway. Can there be a nice clean clearance here? There's going to be a free kick. It'll be a free kick to Shea Bolton. We'll get the free kick count during the quarter time analysis for Lamara's Hotel. Bolton takes it quickly. Out wide to Erasmus. Pops it over the top and the mark's been taken by Johnson. It's probably lucky he slipped because I reckon if he hadn't, he was going to keep running and the siren would have sounded before he kicked it. Now it's going to be a set shot after the siren from the big body midfielder, and it is a tough kick. 45 degree angle, and the yellow Sheeran's going to have to travel about 51, 52 metres. Before the Johnson kick, Sydney lead by 19 points with the only 3 goals of the opening term. Capacity crowd tonight at Optus Stadium. They've been at fever pitch in the opening term. As Johnson kicks, it starts left, it keeps going left, it won't even score. And that means, on the BP scoreboard at quarter time, The visitors do lead it by 19 points, 3-6-24 to the Dockers, five behinds with Papley, Curno and Hanley kicking the Swans three goals.
2: So quarter time, 3-11 Thursday night footy. Don't Macca's walk, Macca's run to the new quarter pounder barbecue and bacon. What a start by the Swans. A 19-point lead. We'll take a break. We'll hear from Paul Hazelby, Matthew Richardson and Scott Camporeale, your best coverage of Thursday night footy round 18 right here on 3AW Football.
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2: Gives it to Heaney, 60 out. Oh. Beautiful kick. And Beaver's going to be happy because Papley has taken the mark. Goes with a set snap around the corner and gets it right.
18: Free kick. The goal line. Taunting high.
19: Taunting. Wow.
2: Curno is the recipient of it all. And he should. And does drive it right through for Sydney's second goal. Across to Rowbottom. He still has a target. And that target is Hanley, the number 40 from 50 metres out. The connection is sweet, and the Swans finally taking some advantage of their dominance. What a start for the Sydney Swans. 3 goals, 6-24, and they lead Fremantle 5 behinds, 5 points. Yes, goalless in the first term. The premiership favourites. Let's get down to Paul Hazelby first and foremost at the start of this second term for Barry Plant Real Estate in safe hands. Paul?
4: Yeah, no injuries to speak of so far in the game. Beautiful conditions, no rain, but players slipping over, and a lot of the support staff or ground staff doing a bit of work going out and replacing some of the divots out there like a game of golf. But the corridor's been so important. Sydney have had the best of that coming through there. Heaney, Warner a couple of times, as was mentioned. But their pressure, outstanding, winning the tackle game, but also 8 inside 50 tackles. Fremantle yet to make one. That's been the difference in the game. And a lot of clangers and uncharacteristic fumbles from Fremantle has led to Sydney's early victory.
2: All right, Paul Hazelby joining us tonight. Campbell and Richo, some quick thoughts ahead of the second term.
3: Yeah, well, a bit what Paul just said. I mean, they've been able to connect Sydney. They've had 4 marks inside 50 as well, and that's come through the corridor, and they've been able to get it into that sort of 0-30 area. They've kicked 2 goals, 1 out of their 3-6, so that's been a highlight. But Sydney's had 13 forward half turnovers, Richo. They've kicked 1 goal, 4, so they haven't had bang for buck in there, but also, they've had 11 cracks out of their defensive half. They've gone inside 56 times and kicked 2 goals. So Freo need to up their defensive pressures.
1: Yeah, some good rebound there from the Swans. Yeah, those entries going into back into numbers a lot. But yeah, Freo just got to up their output on tackle numbers as well.
0: Second quarter for Robot Building Supplies. Grundy gets the first kick, a little skimmer towards Goulden, who had Jordan Clark all over the back of him like a cheap suit.
2: Sarong 5 disposals and Brayshaw 4 in that first quarter.
0: Grundy and Jackson go at it again. Grundy down to Heaney, who got it by hand to Jake Lloyd. Good kick to full forward. McLean went one-armed. Maybe Pierce had a piece of the other. They slip over again. Rowbottom funneled out a handball. I think it was Goulden next in line with the handball. Handball straight to McVee. He almost missed his hand trying to get it back to Chapman. Pierce bounces off Papley. That was a strange play. Sarong got it over the top to Erasmus, and they're finally out. Bolton, although Jordan gives chase, and chase is hard. And Bolton...
10: holding Fremantle, 50 metres.
0: Right, so back...
10: down here then, yeah.
0: Yeah, because Bolton wasn't being held, so we just had to...
3: went ahead of the ball, dude, I reckon.
2: Behind the ball, maybe.
1: I think Papley had a bit of a scuffle with Alex Pearce.
0: Yep, so, and then Papley's got a big clump of Pearce's jumper, so Amos takes the free kick at right half four.
2: Kicks the full forward. Jackson's going to claim this, but there's other hands involved. He got it out, Kyle to McCartan, smothered it, just smoulders around. 30 metres out, Foss tried to pick it up. Young Kyle fought a good fight there. And they're going to have the ball up. Harvey on the replay, hopefully shortly. We were looking a little concerned up in the box. Flipped up in the air by the umpire. Grabbed out by Grundy. Kick involuntarily smothered by Sydney's Warner. And we're going to have another ball up. Here between the...
1: It's a great battle, isn't it? Grundy and Jackson.
3: Pretty even at the moment. Hit out 6 apiece and the clearance is 5-7 in favour of Sydney.
2: And back away again. Swakowski underneath. Pearson, Grundy. There's not too many of those hair buns still going around, Richo, isn't there?
1: No, he's got a fantastic head of hair, Alex Pearce. When it comes out of that bun, it is luscious.
2: Mills scouring the turf for the footy there, but he's taken... immediately by Voss, so they're just trying to lock it away here. The Dockers and find a snap out of the wet grass.
1: They could both be all Australian, Grundy and Jackson. You got Gorn as well. I think 2 out of those 3 will make it.
2: Grundy got the tap this time. Bolton was on the move and trying to get dangerous.
3: Oh, wow.
2: The umpire pointed in his interpretation. That is ridiculous.
1: No prior there, Campo. Gee.
3: That's red hot.
2: We get to Kyle of Sydney.
3: Especially in a game like this.
0: Yeah.
3: I mean, that's...
0: That was umpire. It was Brendan Hosking. Gee, he's been around for a while as well. Long kick in the Curnow direction. Mistimed his jump. Interesting call there by Sarong to come in and try and bump. And ping pongs around and eventually over the boundary line. Let's just have another Harvey Norman replay. Look at...
1: Maybe. No. Didn't have much, though.
0: Trying to control the football.
1: How many marks have each team taken?
3: 21 to Freo, 19 to Sydney.
0: Grundy takes front position. Jackson leaned over his shoulder, won the tap, and straight to Chad Warner, who's off to the races. Takes a bounce, kicks out in favour of Papley, who scoops it up, sells the dummy around McVee. Just delivered a little bit too much over the head of Curnow. Warner, the Fremantle version, receives it from Brennan Cox. Handballs to Frederick, controlled it eventually. Then to Erasmus, and he'll kick out towards centre wing, a bit misdirected, skids on the greasy turf. Switkowski gathers, but his kick is half battered down.
2: It was well done by Blakey to provide that disruption. Mills is onto it now. Feeds it out to Heaney. If anyone could find a way out of there, it was Isaac Heaney. And that's what he does. Full stretch McLean. Match ball by Pierce. And it's back over the boundary line and out of bounds. It's still 24-5 early days in this second term. The Robot Building Supply scoreboard.
1: That is an amazing clearance from Chad Warner at halfback. Grundy with a great tap. And then just that's the ability of him to take it from inside to outside, Chad Warner.
2: And then he can do it in his style. Tap down Jackson on his course, feeding it forward. Warner's kick was knocked away by McPhee, picked up by Murphy Reid, feeds it back to Johnson. That's where the going is difficult for the players to get a foothold. McPhee was tricked. And they sort of half tried to play the advantage there.
18: Straight to him.
2: Which would have been to a disadvantage.
1: We've got to have a look at that surface in that pocket. It's like an ice skating rink down there.
3: I think it's all over Richo, isn't it? They're slipping everywhere.
2: Short to McPhee and then to Warner of the Dockers and on to Sarong. Quiet in the opening term. Under the watch. Jordan goes wide to the Sarong's brother, who's wearing the opposition colours, and he's earned the free kick against Erasmus. Quickly off to Kyle, and he can charge forward. They compare him to Callaghan, and you can see the comparison with that. Feeds a little wider. Goulden slides one into the pocket, but too wide for McLean.
3: That's a big miss for him.
2: It is. He's been a bit off since he's come back into the team over the first 3 weeks. Grandpa used to say off. He still love it. He said off.
1: He
2: just,
1: does
2: just
1: move.
2: A bit of trivia for you there, Richard.
1: Yeah. Kyle does move well, doesn't he? Just long striding sort of player.
0: 7 minutes into the second term. White glove move o'clock. No addition to the quarter time score. Still Sydney by 19 points. Johnson emerges with it. Little handball to Chapman. Handball to Brayshaw. Look away. Handball to Clark. Crosses defensive 50. Back to Johnson. Then to Erasmus. Run down by Chad Warner. Brilliant tackle. It's not rewarded. Bolton gets it. Throws it to himself. Goes again. Now they put the whistle away. Interesting tackle there by Clark on Jordan. And let's have a look at the Harvey.
3: Well, just got your hand to it. Just visually, they look like they've got much more leg speed, Sydney, like watching. Would that be fair? Or they just
1: tonight, yeah. So it's got to get Frederick and Switkowski up the ground. Bolton.
0: Ball up in neutral territory. Brayshaw feeds it out in favour of Bolton, who gives it back to Brayshaw, who gives it back to Bolton. Kick half battered down. Little fumble by Jordan, though, after the smother. Spills free to Mills. He's got a big problem. It's called Patrick Voss.
18: Advantage.
0: And they took the advantage. What was Murphy Reid thinking? Kicks it straight to Rampy.
2: He has the regrets now as it comes away. Carton got it from Rampy, put it back up to the wing. A couple of flyers from the Dockers, not really on the same wavelength. They spoil it. It goes Sydney's way to Curnow, who has Heaney in hand. Little left foot kick from Isaac Heaney on the bounce. Not perfect, but good enough. Although Goulden also found the going tough. He ran into Sarong. Advantage this time is taken, and it is an advantage for Chapman. Although he was not quite sure where to go next. He found an ally in Clark. They've worked their way across the ground from one wing to the other. Michael Frederick takes the mark at full stretch. 24-5. The Dockers still searching for their first. And Jackson might provide it. He did not take that mark. And the umpire makes the correct call. The jug into the turf. It'll be a ball up 40 metres out. 3-6, 24-5 behind the Dockers.
1: Gee, it's pinging around and plenty of pressure on the football.
0: Bolton emerges with it again. Left foot snap across the face. And it will roll out of bounds, accompanied by Tracy and McCartan. Have we got that free kick count for Lamaro's Hotel? Dockers fans thinking they're being awfully hard done by.
1: Dockers fans, Murphy Reid takes the advantage and they think they've been hard done by.
3: Well, it's 7-10 in favour of Sydney.
0: Okay. For Lamaro's Hotel.
3: I had to sit through 72 of them last week in the port.
2: Oh, Lord, what about that?
3: So don't complain.
0: Throw in right forward pocket. Murphy Reid handles out into space. Frederick. Not sure what to do with it either. Trying to get it back to Bolton. Bolton gathers, pushes off Rowbottom. Rowbottom tackles him by the shorts. The intensity's unbelievable to Murphy Reid. To Bolton. Banana kick from straight in front. And it's out to the left. And another minor score. Top two teams on the table, folks. Total of 3 goals, 12 have had kicked. in a quarter and a bit. 3-6-24 the Swans, 6 behind the Dockers. Robot Building Supply scoreboard.
2: Interesting to see that replay, Harvey Norman. We didn't quite get it full extension there, Camp. It was a strange idea.
3: Yeah, it was.
2: From Bolton, the technique he used. Leaping up, Goulden did well to make the contest on the wing against Johnson. Somehow he got a kick out of there, but it went straight to Luke Ryan. He sends it back Freo's way.
1: It's just a battle of sort of the half back lines at the moment. Who can penetrate something deeper, find a target here?
3: Well, yeah, exactly right. Short, who can connect?
2: Yeah, short kick build up. They get back to Johnson, the Dockers, and then the hand to Murphy Reid. He might have to go all the way. No, he goes short again and hits a brick wall. He hits Isaac Heaney, who comes charging up. He's issuing the instructions as he sends it deep. Equal numbers in the air. Pierce in front of Hanley. And that's what Hanley is there to try and nullify Pierce, but he couldn't stop him that time. The Dockers captain takes the mark.
3: Sorry, Hutto. I'd be interested whether a team puts a sign up now and goes, we'll just go a little bit of kick mark here just to control the tempo, because this is high speed. There's no way that you can play the game at this speed.
0: Murphy Reid arcs out to the right, and that's a good kick to Patrick Voss. Callum Mills turns around immediately. He says, I was being held.
1: That's the matchup I'd be looking for. I reckon Edwards and McCartan have got the body strength on their opponents, Amos and Tracy, but I think Voss has got a bit of an advantage on Mills. If they can get it to him one-on-one, I think his strength can be a factor.
0: Sporting a big scratch under his left jaw along the neckline, Paddy Voss. For the Dockers, first goal. He'll kick from 51 on slightly worse than a 45-degree angle. Again, the kick starts left. It's not working its way back. Grundy plays the percentages and smashes it through for a rush behind. Fourth rushed to the Dockers tonight. They've added two behinds to their quarter-time score. Sydney still scoreless in the second term. Fremantle 7 behind. Sydney 3-6-24. Robot Building Supply scoreboard.
2: Short into Heaney. He'll get
1: Here's a chance, sorry, Campo. Just a bit of bit of tempo here.
3: Yeah.
1: Settle it down, Sydney.
2: It's a Blakey by hand and then short. It's a juggling act from Goulden, which he succeeds with, but just on the edge of the defensive 50 as it stands. 24 plays 7.
3: Well, both teams are gassed here. They can't move. They're up the ground. They are. You look, there's no movement ahead of the ball at all because the game's just been in transition the whole time this quarter.
2: Goulden short to Jai Sarong. We'll get down to Paul Hazelby in just a moment when we can. Up and under kick beyond the wing. Pierce is set, but he gets worked under the ball. He's still found a way to Sharon to come to him. It's going to be a ball up. We'll go to you now, Hayes.
4: Yeah, he won't be liking this, Justin Longmuir. He doesn't like chaos footy when it does ping back and forward. He's a control sort of coach. But their forward handball game has put them in a good position this season. They haven't got that game going so far. Sydney's pressure been outstanding.
0: Paul Hayes will be on the boundary for Barry Plant. Real estate in safe hands. Sydney free kick, which isn't going to improve the mood of this capacity crowd against Luke Jackson in the ruck.
1: He's the master at drawing those, Beaver. Gets tangled up. He often gets those Brody Grundy.
0: So the veteran ruck pops it over the top to Jordan. Barely the required distance. He wheels inboard. He'll kick a long, low ball to the top of the goal square. Brennan Cox couldn't mark it. Alex Pierce with the deliberate fumble, which he made look fairly legitimate for about 60% of the way. Helped it through for a minor score. Sydney 3-7, Freo 7 behinds. Robot Building Supply scoreboard.
2: If you like your behinds, then you like what you've seen so far tonight. 3 goals, 14 between the two teams.
0: And half of those 14 behinds have been rushed.
2: So,
3: because of the pressure, both teams are really going to their keys, aren't they? Instead of just trying to lower their eyes and connect.
2: I wasn't quite sure how to follow up that conversation, Beaver, so I said nothing. Knocked away from the Erasmus kick. Went to Lloyd, who takes his chances, kicking short to Heaney. He's denied that time by Ryan. Excellent forward handball. Bolton to Jackson. A kick and a bit out from goal. He pulls the kick. It bounces in front of Amos. Does well to control it. Head down. You should be holding the ball.
3: Yeah,
2: that's what it should be. Try to tunnel through. And the umpire says, no, it's a ball up. McCartan had nothing, could not do anything. That is meant to be holding the ball.
3: I agree.
0: Trying to draw the free kick by virtually headbutting the knee. There are McCartan, slapped forward by Blakey. Ball in dispute. Well done by Chad Warner with a handball to Jake Lloyd, who returned the favour. Adjacent the centre circle. Chad Warner pumps it towards full forward. Will it sit for Hamling? Will it sit for him? It won't. And in the end, it rolls into the post.
19: Hello.
1: Hello.
0: Our first poster of the night out of 15 behinds. 3-8 Sydney, 7 behind Fremantle, Robot Building Supply scoreboard.
1: I don't reckon Hamling's been in that position a lot either. He didn't have a lot of confidence running after that.
2: Former Docker, of course.
3: Surely you just judge the flight of the ball and go after it.
2: Yeah, he
3: did. It's not that hard.
2: He might have thought he was back in defence.
1: I just reckon he felt like he was lost in the forward field.
3: It was a clever kick by Warner, though.
2: Bulldogs Premiership player has Roberts re-entry. Hamlin gets there to create equal numbers, but Ryan's able to rip the ball off the pack. Had it to Clark, had it to O'Driscoll. Forward handballed out of Fredericks. Had a little nervous look behind. There was nothing there. So he runs and drives to the wing, heavily populated by Swans. McLean no mark, but Edwards got the crumbs through Sheldrick's hand. And then to Jordan, fires it forward to Goulden, just pulled away to find a little pocket of space. And in front of Hanley, who takes the mark. Spinning the ball between his digits, about 60 metres out from goal.
1: Good target, fat side.
2: Just a little set-up kick. It won't be Curno. Middle of the pack is Cox. He was too tall back there.
3: No, that's not the kick. Yes, you've got to lower your eyes. And just change one lane. Go one lane across. But yeah. I want to know, where's the ruckman there? Like, that's a bugbear of mine as a coach. Like, you got Mason Cox, who's won the none down there. Where's the ruckman that should be at least making that a contest?
0: Cox handball to Jordan Clark. Pass to Erasmus. Long ball to centre wing at the four. Mills got a quick handball to McCartan. Just hacked it back inside forward 50. Hamley almost took the mark. Got rid of Brennan Cox. Heaney arrives at some velocity. Little kick around the corner. You guessed it. Another behind.
1: McLean's in the ruck and he went behind the footy. So he's got to make a contest there.
0: 3-9-27 Sydney. 7 behinds the Fremantle Dockers. As we see some running repairs for Luke Jackson on the boundary line with that shin pad coming off.
2: 3 behinds to 2 behinds this quarter. Ryan's kicking his mark cleanly by Cox. It's Brennan Cox up to take the mark for the Dockers. 3-9-27 to 7 behinds. It's a 20-point margin on the Robot Building Supply scoreboard. Robots got it and deliver. So the top team on the ladder have gone a quarter and a half without a goal.
3: Well, they don't look like scoring three, do they?
1: No.
2: Chapman turning one way, then back to the right and plays it short, and that's okay for now.
1: To Sydney's credit, they went to work the last couple of weeks on their defence after coughing up goals, and they're back.
2: McLean to O'Meara, who barely found a way out of there. He got a handball to Chapman, who can feed it through the middle to Clark. He only knows one way. Greenlit to go. He runs, he bounces. Handball to Erasmus. Little sidestep. Neat looking kick wide for Frederick. Who marks just a step ahead of Kyle. The two number 32s went for the football. And Frederick, I think Paul Hazelby's on tonight. He's taken the mark, 14 goals, 4.
3: Well, you can't get stepped. Tom Papley, as much as we like him, you can't get stepped in that part of the ground. He just needed to corral him and then tackle him and force him that way, because all the defenders are positioning up the ground to force him that way. As soon as he got stepped, it's now a 1v1.
0: Classic overcommit, wasn't it?
3: Yep.
2: He's had some big moments this year, some big games. He is capable, but he joins the chorus tonight. Pulls his set shot for goal. That is 8 behind.
1: It's an epidemic.
3: So we talk about not scoring. Just had a look here, fellas. So out of the 8, they've had 4 of those have been rushed. So they've only actually kicked 4 points. So their scoring is really dried up.
1: Well, none of the big boys are looking like it inside 50.
3: Hasn't really been fluid going in there, has it? So to be fair, you wouldn't be happy down there the way it's coming in.
1: It's not a great night for getting on the end of things, is it?
0: Blakey steps back into play, kicks it to the 232s. Kyle tried to fly from behind against Frederick, couldn't take the mark. Bolton's run down as soon as he received the Brayshaw handball. Strong tackle by Sheldrick. Umpire Meyer says,
3: they're precious elite. 17 tackles, Frio. Sydney 35.
1: Wow.
0: Right on the paint of 50 for the Dockers. Clark spins out of trouble that wasn't actually there. High, fast spinning kick towards full forward. Amos got rid of Mills at the full. Edwards, he just bashes it onto the boot. Is it going to be touched? Carl Warner. Now, he gave Hanley a little shove.
1: That's fair enough.
0: Lasso free kick.
1: That's dangerous. Pushed him into the fence, so you can't whinge about that one.
0: see a Harvey Norman replay. Yeah, that is done. Hanley free kick, defensive side of centre wing for Sydney.
2: Goes to half forward and Mason Cox. I think that's his fourth intercept mark.
1: It would be fourth contested, I reckon.
0: Yeah. He had a big final on this deck as a Magpie, didn't he? As well as his 2018 preliminary final. Sorry for mentioning that, Richard.
1: I interviewed him after that game, and it was one of the worst moments of my life. Having to make out I was happy when I was absolutely spewing.
3: You're a professional.
2: McCartan takes the intercept mark back the other way. Slaps it back towards Cox again in the middle of the pack. That time he's nullified Hanley's. Ball handling was excellent. Snappy hands.
1: Oh, look at that.
2: Got it to Goulden, who's just floated the ball forward. And Papley is on the end of it, and he's quick to put his hand up and say, sorry, mate, I can't pass it off any further. I've got to go back and have a shot.
1: When you've got a player like Goulden, forward of centre, he's playing in the forward line after this comeback from a shoulder injury, and that's what you like about him. He can change angles with his left foot, and that is perfect. Put it out in front of Papley, who can kick his second.
2: All their three goals have come from set shots so far. 3-2 from set shots, compared to the Dockers, who have just kicked the one behind from 4 set shots. This is not easy. It's got to go 49 metres dead straight from a 45-degree angle. It is easy for Tom Papley. He puts it through, and they are now 4-9, 33 to 8 behind on the Robot Building Supplies scoreboard. 3AW is football.
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6: 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Number 12.
9: You Macca's run. Ba-da-ba-ba-ba. 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
2: 19 minutes into the second term, we have ourselves a goal.
1: Oh, he's just a player you love to have in your team. He can probably give you the irrits, but you'd love him in your team. He's an energiser, as Jeremy Laidler told us. His teammates love him. And he's a great goal kicker.
3: Well, it's poor defensive work behind the goals. That'll be in Chapman's review. He refused to put any body on him. He went from outside to, and just didn't block him at all, Richo. Just allow him gold side, yeah. Just spat into that.

0: Bosch misses. And the Dockers now 9 behind. Sydney a 49-33 Robot Building Supplies scoreboard.
1: Even then, that was actually a good kick to the other side of the ground, but the wingman for Sydney just played his role perfectly.
2: Mills puts length on the kick on the way back into play. McLean might have overplayed his hand on Pierce. Free kick advantage. Sarong drills it. Beautiful pass to Amos, who has a chance. Another chance for the Dockers. I wonder what the most behinds a team has put on the board before their kick to goal in the history of the game is.
1: But it's something ridiculous, yeah.
0: Richmond's the last men's side to be goalless in a game.
1: 1961.
2: Will you play, Richard?
1: I think my old man was, though. Right. Yeah.
0: Against the Saints at the junction.
1: Something about there, our Ben? Family.
0: No. Dad, by the way.
2: There you go, nice. All right. So, Amos, it's about time for the Dockers.
3: Oh,
2: and
1: oh, no.
2: He can have the yips with the best of them at times, Jay Amos. Yeah. Just kicked out too forcefully. He's missed it left. And they are 0 goals 10 to 49-33 as Edwards goes for a talk back into play, and it's a flower bag back to the wall.
0: Oh, yeah, was he actually trying a talk? Either way, it was going to be a finger breaker. Bit of a pile on now. Jackson's over the top of Hanley. And umpire Williamson. It's never with a hair out of place, says I'll ball it up.
1: This is when coaches are just so frustrating. There's nothing you can do about Paul kicking a goal.
0: No clear winner of the tap. Brayshaw sockers it off the ground. It'll reach forward 50. Amos bumped out of the way by his opposite 24 in Rampy. The veteran got it to young Kyle. Back to Rampy. He's almost old enough to be his dad. Kicks to centre wing, and Alex Pierce takes the intercept mark in front of McLean, who hasn't been a factor at all. Little handball to Clark. Chisels a pass, and Murphy Reid has marked at 52. And he's picked out Switkowski, and he is marked on a slight angle, but the kick does need to travel about 47 metres.
1: He'll kick it, Campo.
3: You reckon?
1: Back him in.
3: Okay.
1: Well, he's normally pretty reliable.
3: The numbers are against you.
1: They are, but eventually it has to change, and this guy, I reckon he's got the fortitude to block it out.
0: One of the best pressure forwards in the comp. He's only going at 50% though this year,
1: is
0: Richard.
1: He?
0: 10 goals, 10 for Sam Switkowski.
1: Loves these ones,
2: and
1: so.
2: A few misses as well.
0: Crosses 50, sends it out to the right, won't even make the distance.
1: Oh,
3: well, but this is the challenge, fellas. Look, the number I said about 0 to 30, like, the further you go out, the harder it is to score. So you've got to connect deeper.
2: You sure he's not in the coaching race?
3: What's
1: I
3: that?
1: Well, you said you could nail an interview. I think you should get back into it.
2: He's put his hand up for the Essendon coaching job earlier tonight. If you missed it,
3: I enjoy my golf too much during the week. I don't get back into that.
0: 11 behind
1: the Dockers and play anyway.
3: I'm not sure that'd go down that way.
0: 11 behind the Dockers, 49-33. So we've got a total of 4 goals, 20 kicked. In
1: these are the best two teams in the comp.
2: Yeah. Who would have thought Fremantle could be goalless in the entire half of football? That's what we're looking at with 2 minutes remaining. Outward bound the Swans. Rampy loads up to the wing. The Dockers whack away. Cox has actually tackled his own teammate high there, Luke Bryant. Not surprisingly, it's not a free kick. It's a ball up on the wing. Grundy very aware of the danger of Jackson. They don't fight each other. Jackson, I think, right, we're calling for a free. Hacked away Sarong out of the air. And a good mark down low from Mason Cox. Voss is on the move. McCartan tracks him. He's lost a bit of his Guernsey. Ball speared into the pocket. Got past a few. McCartan couldn't concede the behind here. Cunningham accidentally keeps it alive. Now Rampy off the last line. Pulls the kick away. High ball. Big leap from Warner. Was it pushed or was it... Yeah, it's a free kick to the Dockers instead.
3: Oh, wow.
2: And just wasted, just blown by Bolton.
1: He shouldn't call for it there.
2: Is it touched off the boot?
4: Throw it in.
2: Yes.
4: Straight to him.
2: And throw into the pocket.
4: Throw in, just hold up.
0: 86 seconds away from the ladder leaders being goalless at half time. As we're all Justin Longmuir. Get a new phone, someone. We know we've had some telecommunications issues.
3: That's why you don't go back in the coach's pocket.
1: How many jumpers do you reckon Voss has had ripped this year?
2: He's going sort of half topless. Yeah.
0: So left forward pocket for Fremantle. Grundy takes front position. Lays it down to the feet of Sheldrick. Little toe poke. Was half pushed off the ball. Fell to Mills. As it's gathered by Roberts. Voss, who hasn't been ordered for the field. He's doing his best Tarzan impersonation.
1: I reckon if he had his way, just leave it like that for the rest of the game, Voss. It's like a pair of overalls, so you've just taken the
3: That's it. Like a hillbilly
1: top down.
0: The commercial department at the Dockers will be thinking...

0: We're going to auction that off at our next function. That'll go for about $3,000.
1: Grabbed by Warner. He's about to be tackled by Bolton. Not many would have the toe. Just got the kick away. Carl Warner up for Fremantle. Point of the square centre-half forward. He wins the battle. Gets it through to Reed. Crash, bang. Back in dispute. Murphy Reed wins it again. Flips it back to Frederick. Backpedalling is Clark. At the turning circle to get away from Sheldrick. And then step to the inside. Warner got some of his own medicine. Choppers it to the top of the goal square. Dudley has a go at it. Picked up by Mills, though. Steady as she goes. Off to McCartan. Then to Heaney. One clear possession and they might get out, but they won't. Frederick in the road. And one last chance. Is it 50?
2: He's going to play a 50.
1: It's a reversal. Against Voss.
3: No, you pulled into the ground.
0: We name names. Umpire Hayden Meyer.
1: Against Patrick Voss.
0: Who is gobsmacked. Maybe the Swans can get a late one. They take the free kick quickly, but they go sideways. It was Charlie Curnow. Voss still can't believe the call. Goulden's got it at left half back. I reckon the Swans, given the pressure they've had to soak up in the last 4 or 5 minutes, they might just chip it around. Although Goulden went to row bottom, kept running, received the handball. They are going to be a chance here. Mark taken by Cleary at 52. We're down to 8 seconds. Out to the pocket. Chad Warner marks. Plays on. Shoots. And didn't get enough starch on the kick. And McVee marks 50 centimetres out from the goal line. The siren goes to end one of the most bizarre first halves we've seen this season, let alone between the top two teams on the table. It is a 22-point lead to the visitors. Patrick Voss is now out to the finger pointing to Tom McCartan, and umpire Hayden Myers finger pointing him in the direction of the rooms. 4-9-33 Sydney. Can't wait for Hutto to go through the goal kickers. Fremantle 11 behinds. That's on the Robot Building Supplies scoreboard. 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
1: That is the most ridiculous free kick I think I've ever seen.
0: You just saw the Harvey Norman replay. I missed it.
1: Need to come back. He didn't do anything. If anything, it was the other way. Anyway, we'll reassess during our halftime. Questionable insurance companies lead to questionable repairs. 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The thoughts of Scott Camporeale and Matthew Richardson shortly. Just before we take our break, though, Bruce Evers got the goal kick.
0: Tom Papley with the only goal in that term. He also kicked one in the first. Charlie Curnow and Tom Hanley. With singles in the first term. Dockers goalless at half time.
1: 22-point margin, though. It's Sydney 4-9-33, and it's Fremantle 11 behind. That's a naught goals 11. 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I'm sure there'll be some. And our Star 21 goal of the day. There's only been four. We might have a Star 21 behind of the day. But thanks to Star 21, 20 years of keeping you connected. It's all we thanks to Macca's. Don't Macca's walk. Macca's run to the new quarter pounder barbecue bacon. 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
1: Gorgon has just floated the ball forward, and Papley is on the end of it. This is not easy. It's got to go 49 metres dead straight from a 45 degree angle. It is easy for Tom Papley. He puts it through. Oh, what a strange old first half of footy here on 3AW Thursday Night Footy. We're into a halftime with thanks to Sheen Panel Service. Questionable insurance companies lead to questionable reports. Come to Sheen Panel Service for the right advice. Give them a call on 1300 Repair. We'll have plenty of stats as well to help paint the picture for you tonight, with thanks to Lamaro's Hotel, Melbourne's finest gastro pub, 273 Cecil Street, South Melbourne. Call and mention you heard us on 3AW. It's one of those nights, Campo and Richo, where some of the stats will mean something and some of them won't mean anything because it's just such an unusual game. So why has there been only four goals scored? Give us two or three reasons why, and why haven't Fremantle even kicked a goal yet?
17: Well, from my perspective, it's more based around because the pressure's been so high, so neither team have actually really been able to connect and really close to goal to make that happen. So, and if you have a look at the score sources, 2 points from Frio have kicked from stoppage, and Sydney have only kicked 5 points themselves. You go to the turnover game, Sydney have kicked 4-4, so that's where the difference is in the game, and they do look like more aggressive and more look like they're going to score off turnover than what Frio are, because their method and the pressure of what Sydney are putting Fremantle under when they have the ball has been the difference in the game.
18: Yeah, 100%, Campo. They're making better decisions and handling the pressure better. That would be mine. A couple of the balls that have gone inside 50 have been delivered by just really good ball users with composure. Sahini was the guy early in the game who delivered a couple of passes inside 50, and then Errol Goulden delivered that one to Tom Papley for him to kick that goal in the second quarter. So just at various times when they've had a chance to go inside 50, players with a bit of composure, Heaney and Goulden, they're used to pressure. They've been here before in big, big games. They've just handled it better. Frio have had chances, but are just butchering it, obviously, when they're kicking a goal, but also with some of their ball use inside 50. Like you said, they're not getting it in deep enough. And then a couple of times when they did go deep, they just went to too many numbers. So they've got to have a look at that at half-time. I'm sure Longmuir is showing them that now.
1: It's going to be interesting, isn't it? Because it's too early in a game to make assessments for the long term. But if Fremantle, and they were better in the second term, weren't they, in the first quarter. They had a lot more field position. But any of us that have had, and we probably all have some degree of doubt still about Frio and the big stage, these sort of games, you can't help but have that influence your judgment, doesn't it? So they'll be aware of that, and they'll be looking. I'm sure they'll be much better in the second half. But it's going to be fascinating to see what they can deliver.
18: But it is a question because you know they lost their final last year, and you win 14 games in a row, and you cock a hoop. But now you've lost one, and now you're playing the team second on the ladder, chasing you at home. And so far, they've just looked like the team that can handle. Yeah, Sydney have made a lot of mistakes, but they're still handling it a little bit better than Fremantle. So the question is going to be asked. There's no doubt about that.
17: I just wonder whether either team's coach's box is sitting there going, geez, I reckon this game's been played at too much high speed. Can we go a little bit more controlled kick mark and see whether we can get a little bit more fluency and a bit more connection and get better field position going a little bit slower rather than this fast, frenetic pace?
1: We don't often see Justin Longmuir blow a fuse, do we? And he threw the phone down. It's good to see, I think. I think it's good to see, in a way.
18: Well, Paul Hazelby said it. I mean, he's over in Perth and understands what Justin Longmuir wants, and he said he's a control guy. He wants more control in the game. He doesn't like this helter-skelter stuff.
17: Well, it allows you to set up behind the ball a little bit better defensively. Excuse me, because when you're playing against a transition team like Sydney, if you go quick and turn it over, you're all at sea. Whereas if you go a little bit more control, that back six is connected a little bit better, and if the ball gets turned over, you can actually slow the game down a little bit easier.
18: The shape's a little bit better if they do turn it over. How's Jordan looking on Brayshaw just quickly, Camper?
17: Yeah, well, Brayshaw's only had the 9 to a half time. Sarong's had 11, so they're the two midfielders. Murphy Reid's had the 14 through the middle of the ground, and so has Bolton. So,
1: I mean, there hasn't been many goals to have resets for the midfielders to get their hands on the footy in some ways, at least out of the middle. Last time Freo was goalless in the first half was during COVID, so 2020 round 8 against Geelong at Optus, where they were 3 behinds in the shortened game. Another fun fact, Freo's 0-11 is the equal third least accurate halftime score in AFL history.
18: Have we found out the most points before a goal yet?
1: We've got a team of 9 researchers out the back, and 2 of them are eating Maccas.
18: Well, the big cat.
1: One of them is making coffee for Campo.
18: Campo was really dishing out instructions, wasn't he?
1: comes into town, and so this is what we do back in Adelaide, where I'm the king of the castle. Just some.
17: I don't have to ask in Adelaide. No. Normally just comes out at halftime.
1: Just some player ratings for you at halftime. Jordan Clark is the number 1 rated player on the ground, mainly for his ball use so far. Isaac Heaney second, Alex Pearce third for his defensive work primarily, then Grundy mainly for his ruck work and winning the footy around the ground, and then Errol Goulden in fifth. So they're the highest rated players on the ground at half time.
17: Yeah, well, Clark's, he's had the most metres game, which you would expect that from halves back. He's had, you know, 425 and 4 score involvements. Murphy Reid's probably the one. I don't think he's used it as well today, but he's had 5 score involvements, but he's had the 5 inside 50s, and he has been the one that's lowered his eyes.
18: Well, he hit Kwiatkowski, hit Bolton.
17: Yeah, he's hit a couple through there. Goulden, you know, he's the highest with 17 for Sydney, but he's had the 4 inside 50s. But it's Heaney and Rowbottom. They're the ones that have been the score involvement players through the middle of the ground. So that midfield of Goulden, Heaney, Rowbottom, they're probably just on top at the moment.
18: And Warner should have kicked 2 goals as well.
1: Tom Papley, if he boasted he's kicked half the amount of goals in the game at half time, you would think he would have at least 5, wouldn't you, by half time? Maybe 6 or 7.
17: Well, Beaver was all over it.
1: He's only got 2, yeah. So you can argue for seasonally adjusted kind of
18: you
1: numbers.
18: You wanted 4, 2, and we said 5.
17: Percentage of.
2: That other fun fact, Fremantle's 11 behinds, equal third least accurate half time score. I was at one of those other two games. Yeah, because it was the Saints in 1985 when they started the season with 300 point losses in the first 3 rounds. Round 2 against Carlton, 1985 at halftime at Moorabbin. The Blues were 10-11-71, and the Saints were 11 behinds.
1: There you go.
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1: All those numbers for Lamaro's Hotel. 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Also, don't forget to subscribe to our new 3AW... 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All right, we'll take a break. We've got some news headlines. seconds. And then we have the third quarter and the promise of more goals coming up. With thanks to Macca's. Don't Macca's walk, Macca's run to the new quarter pounder barbecue bacon. Halftime has been for Sheen. 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It's the Swans by 22.
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30: Hello, I'm Jamel Wells. Police are now looking into a death at a regional hospital in South Australia during Telstra's nationwide outage. The telco and police initially advised they had no reports of fatalities linked to the issue. The Prime Minister has struck a deal with his Indian counterpart to export Australian uranium to India. Indian PM Narendra Modi is in Melbourne for high-level talks. One Nation leader Pauline Hanson has recorded a podcast with British far-right figure Tommy Robinson. It's been made 2 weeks after his interview with Karl Stefanovic, who was sacked by the Nine Network. A junior doctor has admitted hiding cameras in toilets to secretly record colleagues in three Melbourne hospitals. Ryan Cho has pleaded guilty to 13 offences. A 20-year-old man from northern New South Wales has been charged with advocating terrorism online. Police say violent extremist material has been found on his mobile phone. Six men have been charged over a crime spree in Western Australia's Goldfields region, and a flight instructor in Argentina has jumped from an aircraft mid-flight, leaving his student pilot to land the plane on her own. The 42-year-old pilot's body has been found. The 22-year-old student landed the plane safely. We'll have more news after the footy.
16: Throughout Australia, you're listening to 3AW's coverage of the 2026 Toyota AFL Premiership season.
1: Some great tales being told here during the halftime break. Richo holding court.
0: Oh, yeah.
3: Wasn't he a bit self-indulgent there?
1: A little bit.
0: No.
1: Hang on, you click just a little bit.
0: No, we're talking about a very famous footballer from Tassie who came over to the Saints. It didn't work at the Saints, but he was a great player in Tassie.
1: What was his name?
0: Brett Jaffray was his name. He came over with Darryl Baldock in 87, 88.
1: I don't know what it's got to do with Fremantle versus Sydney, the top of the table clash.
0: No, we're talking about kicking points. We've worked it out too, Hawthorne, the most points before a goal is Hawthorne 0-14 versus Fitzroy in 1979 round 7, and West Coast kicked 0-12.
1: But what if that's even if they scored a goal after that, or yeah, is that
0: they must? That's the most points before a goal.
2: For a goal.
1: Okay.
0: For the first 14 points of a game were Hawthorne. So I'll tell you what, the Dockers could break a big record here tonight.
1: A bloke that never missed is Paul Hazelby.
2: He's down on the boundary for Barry Plant. Real estate in safe hands. Hayes.
4: I appreciate that, lads. No injury concerns. Alex Pierce was a bit ginger, but he's okay. Tom Papley the same. He was fit and firing in the back half of that second quarter. But don't forget, boys, the Hawthorne game. This was the case for Justin Longmuir. He was able to turn it around. They were all over him halfway through that game. They found a way, and Wharfie time is still to come.
1: Okay.
4: If they stay in kicking distance, look out for that.
1: So who are you tipping from here then, Paul? I presume you tip Freo pre game?
4: Sydney have been far better. Yeah, I did tip Freo. Their turnover game, they just haven't got going. Their handball game, but they will come at some stage. They had momentum in that quarter. Just got to put it on the scoreboard. This crowd will get behind them, but right now, Sydney, just look a class above with the way they're using the football.
1: 22 points to Stavage as we get set to go at the start of this third term. Paul Hazelby with the injury report. There's nothing to report, of course, with thanks to...
16: G-E-T.
1: Nice live work there from Richo. 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
2: All thanks to Tyre Power, and I fancy the field umpire is going to have some more work to do. Nathan Williamson, he is no clearance. He'll ball it up again with no centre square restrictions. Grundy takes it straight out of the ruck. Awkward handball forward. Lloyd looked like he was held without it by Carl Warner. Sarong, the Fremantle version, pounced on a chain of handballs. Ends up with O'Driscoll, who handballs back to Jackson, then back to Murphy Reed. O'Driscoll, Sarong, they're going in circles. They're still not going forward. Back to Carl Warner. Now O'Driscoll, what's this? We're up to about 8 handballs in a row. Would someone kick it? And they eventually do. To McVee, who's in the centre circle. He's going to handball as well. Jordan Clark from 53. Don't tell me! They've finally kicked the goal, and it took 49 seconds of the third quarter, and that has to be a Star 21 goal of the day as this crowd goes bonkers. 111-17 the Dockers, 49-33 the Swans. Tyre Power scoreboard for Maccas on a Thursday night. Here's Campo and Richo on 3AW Football.
3: Well, their pressure was elite, Sydney, just to keep... It was like a handball game that you do at training. They eventually found their way out of the maze, but I was just going to highlight it. Kicking efficiency in that first half, 61% Freo, 66 for Sydney, but that was just... Sarong was the one. He just pulled the trigger. He didn't bomb it in. Most blokes would have probably just jacked it in there to relieve the pressure, but he just went lateral, and then it was a forward handball to Clark, and he just nailed it.
0: It's like he'd won the grand final there to finally kick that first goal.
1: Yeah, Beaver thinks he's won the goal of the night too. I think he's celebrating here. A rarity in footy as it comes away to Roberts. Kicks to half forward, kicks wide for the Swans. Gordon will be onto it, about to be tackled by O'Driscoll. Release the hands, forward to Lloyd. Back to Sarong of Sydney, and then to Gordon. They're being pushed back here. Now they can go forward off the boot of Mills. The skipper kicks just short of the 50. Hamble McVee was almost automatic. It was clever to Sarong. Through Clark, bit strong to try and get it back to Murphy Reed. Swans with another chance. Forward it goes from Henley to Warner. A 60-metre bomb. Kurnow got it! It looked for all money that it was going to disappear over the boundary line, but Curno put out the mitts and has dragged in a Power Bay mark of the day. The Power Bay Heat pumps available online at Bunnings Warehouse. Curno then is going to have to go around the corner to answer quickly for the Swans. It was a fine mark. He's generally pretty good from this position. And so it proves. Puts another coin in the slot. It's his second goal. And what a smart reply by Charlie Curno and his Swans. 5-9, 39 to 111, 17. It is a virtual goal fest at the start of the third term.
0: They were really good hands for our listeners. He's running back with the flight. It was a long, high ball from Warner. It travelled about 51, 52 metres, and he took it sort of, it wasn't a chest marker. He had to take it both hands, sort of running.
17: Took it at waist height.
0: Yeah, with the ball running away from him. That was a tough mark. Right on the boundary line, the point post. Good finish around the corner. So they get the goal straight back. All that work from Freo to get that first goal. Curno answers immediately.
2: Charlie Curno. Yep, he goes to the top of the table on the live Coleman Medal ladder for Tony Leonard and Mackers. 47th major of the season. Back to the halftime margin, 22 points. Umpire Meyer throws it up. Grabbed by Heaney. He wants the sweep. They've gone handball happy in the early part of the third. Handballs to Grundy, who handballs to Jai Sarong. Low skimming ball to right half. A great kick as well. Hits big Charlie on the chest. And Curno, who is a thumping kick of the Sharon mark, being set for Brennan Cox at about 51 metres. Body language suggests the new Coleman Medal leader is going to have a ping.
0: Well, he is a powerful kick.
17: I prefer him the other side when he rolls into the corridor rather than roll to the boundary trying to kick it from there to get that extra distance.
2: Yeah, it is the non-preferred side for the right footer. And the angle is at about 60 degrees. Out to the right. He sets sail. It's across the body and across the face. And well, Jackson probably could have marked that. He almost marked it into the post. He almost threw it into the goalpost for a rush behind. And it takes Sydney to 5-10-40. Fremantle 111-17. Tyre Power scoreboard. And we've taken only 3 minutes of playing time off the white glove move o'clock.
1: Not sure that was a smart decision by Curno to have the shot, to be honest. The kick in from Clark was a pretty good one. Some contact across the arm of Josh Tracy. We'll get to the favour of the Dockers, and so will the 50 metres. It goes with it. Who is the villain?
0: Did the ball not go back on the full?
17: Sure it was. Look at Warner was close and Grundy was on the mark. They were the two closest Sydney players. But
0: I think the ball didn't get back on the full. I think that might have been it.
2: For Lamaro's Hotel, is this Josh Tracy's first kick of the night?
0: I don't think he's taken a mark.
2: Well, he's kicked it behind. No, he can't be first.
17: No, he's had five. He's had eight.
1: Grundy was the offender. I'd like to see that Harvey on the replay.
0: Yeah, yeah, we'll have another look.
1: Was he slow to get it back or did he not stand? Anyway, Tracy, he thinks he's within range. His range is substantial. It'll take 60 metres. It'll take a massive kick. It's straight. And it is long. Seriously long. Some powerful kicks from the Dockers. They can't kick them from inside 50, so kick them from without. 5-10-40 Sydney, 2-11-23. That is another Star 21 goal of the ninth contender. The big kahuna with a big, big goal, Paul Hazelby.
4: Not getting into it as well, but just Brody Grundy there. He gave the ball back, but then he just took off. He was the one that gave away the 50, didn't stand. That was why we saw them go down 50 and kick that long goal. Can't get them from inside 50, might as well get them from outside 50.
0: He's a powerful unit, the big kahuna. So two goals from outside 50. And can this ignite this Fremantle team into a period of getting a couple in a row to get back at the Swans?
2: 17-point ball game. 2-1 in the third. Jackson wins it down to Brayshaw. Bounces off Jordan. Tried to get a handball to Johnson. Sydney intercept. Johnson lays a good tackle on Roberts. Slapped it into the shin of Chad Warner. Traffic all around him in the colour of purple. Beautiful handball though to Matt Roberts. Lovely left foot kick to left half forward. And Charlie Curno at full stretch marks at 60. Wheels and goes. Long, powerful kick to the Lions. Going to bounce straight. Hamling with the shepherd. Charlie Curno, arms outstretched to the crowd. And another Star 21 goal of the night. King Charles has three. And as Hutto said a couple of moments ago, now we've got a shootout. It's a goal fest. 6-10-46 That's the Swans, 2:11.23, the Dockers, all on the Tyre Power scoreboard.
1: And that's three from outside 50.
17: Yeah, it's crazy, isn't it?
18: I like him up at half forward.
17: Who, Charlie?
18: Yeah, he's...
17: Well, he's got great aerobic capacity, Charlie, and he's got power to get goal side of his opponent as well. But the score source from stoppage hasn't been any goals at all for up until now, but both teams have kicked one each.
18: Hamling's just playing a role. Basically, he's just trying to get Pierce out of it. Yeah. So he's staying deeper with Pierce, and Curnow gets up with a bit of freedom. And Wilson goes.
1: And Cox is probably not that comfortable in that scenario, is he, his opponent at the moment? Now, Grundy thought he had a free kick out of it. The umpire said he nearly got it. Not sure what that was all about as Jackson then controls the air. Got the tap down to Johnson. Slick hands to Bolton. Not so slick, but it does eventually get to Warner. Awkward pickup, but he's done it well. Tied it up back to Bolton. Got that look in his eye. Sidestep. Long kick. He couldn't kick it 65. No, but there's some interference
18: Make
1: in the
18: contact.
1: Square. Free kick to Tracy. Oh, Dockers hitting back hard. What a start. An electrifying start to this third term. Goals at either end. Bang, bang, bang. Tracy kicks his second. Freo put three up at the start of this third term after none for two quarters. And 6:10.46 plays 3:11.29 now. And that is all on the entire pass scoreboard.
2: So we had a total of five goals won, kicked in 4 minutes and 20 seconds of playing time.
17: Crazy, isn't it? I mean, the game's just opened up a little bit now, but you can see once again how if you get it in nice and deep, the defenders just panicked, don't they? So that was just a scrag and a hold, an easy free kick for the umpires to pay, but well and truly in this game now, Freo.
2: Funny game, footy, Richard.
18: Yeah, it was against McCartan. He just got himself wrapped up in a bear hug and he lost
17: just the size.
18: He lost the fly to the footy there. But that's what happens when you get it into one-on-ones on top of the square. Defenders panic.
2: 3-2 in favour of the Dockers in this third term. Jackson got first port to it, but straight to Sheldrick. Got a handball to Goulden. Goulden's handball batted down by Brayshaw, who got it back from Jackson. Looped the handball to Dudley. He wobbles a kick, a goal! It needs an off break! And it did, well, I don't think it even did a leg break. It was the slider and went straight through for a minor score.
18: The crowd's a factor, though, at the moment. The Freo players are definitely feeling it.
2: 3:12.30 Fremantle, 6:10.46 Sydney, Tyre Power scoreboard.
1: McCartan off to Goulden, looking around behind. He goes short and soundly to Blakey. Marks to inside defensive 50. 16 points between them. Blakey skims one to the wing and just arrives in Jordan's hands before Chapman could close the gap. Is it back out to Kyle, the young Swan, off to another Swan, young Swan in Edwards. High ball, Curnow is the target. Two to engage with, he beats them both. And he is within range from what we've seen, although this is a slow play, so he's got to generate a bit of momentum himself rather than just rolling with it.
18: He's got Tracy done at the moment, though. I reckon you roll something over there. Brennan Cox, sorry.
1: Yep.
18: I reckon that is... It doesn't look like he can go
17: sore.
18: With him.
17: He looks sore.
1: So Curnow looking for his third and his 48th of the season. 49. Skips up to the 50. It's close. It is coming back and it has landed another telling blow from outside the arc. Charlie Curnow has kicked four. And this is an extraordinary display of kicking from Charlie and co. The Swans lead by 22 points. A full embrace with Tom Papley. He's one away from 50, and he shut the crowd up again with another monster effort. 7:10.52, plays 3:12.30. It's the Swans by 22. There's goals flowing at every end.
18: He's getting back to peak Curnow right now.
1: No doubt.
18: And remember, he's Coleman medals at Carlton.
1: They're 22-6 in the five games coming in tonight.
18: So it's been a bit of a journey to get back to this point, but he's there. I think he's the only player in the comp that's kicked six or more goals three times this year, and he's on target to do it tonight. He's feeling it.
2: He's now kicked, 10 goals in his last six and a bit quarters. 6-1 against the Dogs last week. He's got four early in the third. Back underway. Johnson grabs it and hammers it forward straight down the seam. And Patrick Voss, like a good forward should, playing in front. and hugs the tumbling punt to his chest. He's got the fresh jumper on, and he'll line up directly in front, only 25 to 30 out. And this has been an extraordinary turnaround in terms of the number of goals being kicked.
17: Oh, it's crazy. I mean, the clearance game, 4-3 for the quarter, but they've kicked three. This is potentially four goals from clearance, and they didn't even look like scoring from that source in the first half. So the game's just flipped on its head.
2: We've only had 6.5 minutes of actual playing time on the White Club Mover clock. Voss is on the runway, and Voss is kicking straight. So in 6 minutes and 38 seconds of playing time, the Dockers have added 4 goals, 1, and the Swans have added 3 goals, and 7 goals, 2, in just over 6.5 minutes. Brilliant stuff. Fremantle 4-12-36, Sydney 7-10-52. Tyre Power scoreboard for Maccas. Here's Richo.
18: Well, what you do with this one is you put this in the capsule. The first half, you'd say, this is not how we want the game to be. And from what we've seen in the second, you'd go, this is Australian rules football.
1: What you do is you say, the voiceover man, we pick up play at the start of the third quarter.
18: It was horrible that first half, and this is scintillating football.
2: So what do you reckon, any visitors at Optus Stadium tonight for the first time, they might have flown in from South Africa or something, they're taken along by their Australian friends?
18: They'd be wondering what's going on.
1: Oh, what a start, all a whirlwind of this third turn. Mason Cox wins the tap to Bolton, puts a couple of steps on Gould, and it was enough to get himself into the clear. And then he just got a handball backwards to O'Meara, which might have slowed them down. Kick is good enough for, they took two Swans to defend, awkward underneath the young Kyle. They assault him legally. And the ball is locked underneath Dudley, leading the defensive charge then.
17: Well, the game's flipped to a clearance game than a turnover game now, hasn't it? Whoever gets centre clearance at the moment is getting field position and scoring.
1: And it's Freo at the moment. Voss came charging through. But the defenders handle it well. McCartan off to Goulden. He's bundled up and kicked it along the wing. They might have got a fist to it. Cleary now. Hamling under immediate pressure. So too Brennan Cox. He wasn't tripped, or was he already over the line? He was already over the line. So it'll be the boundary umpires employed to hurl it back into play. 7-10-52, place 4-12-36 on the Tyre Power scoreboard. 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
2: Not much hair between Brennan Cox and Caden Cleary as from the boundary throw in. Heaney sockers it forward, gains about 50 metres. Straight to Brennan Cox, who tried to fend off on Charlie Curnow, and he got done cold. And Curnow is having a massive influence in this third term. He's already kicked 3 goals, all 3 of Sydney's goals. Too far out to score. Waits the pass into the pocket, looking for Cleary. Easily killed by Heath Chapman. Punches it over the boundary line. We'll have a throw in at 25 around from the Sydney goal. Clock stops with 12:21 remaining in the third, thanks to our great friends at the White Club Mover. Sydney lead at 7-10 to 4-12.
1: Crowd captivated. Throw in. The rocks lock up. Good work for Clean. Fed it down. Warner always dangerous. Little left foot kick. Carl Warner, courageous and skillful. Took a great mark. Fearlessly going back. Awkwardly reaching for the ball. A fine juggling effort of Power Bay. Mark of the day of a different kind. Those Power Bay heat pumps available at Bunnings Warehouse and available online. Bangs the ball up to the wing. Rampy left to defend. Solitary tapped it down. Dudley. Here's Hunter down by Cunningham. Had to be holding the ball. Send the umpires back to school and learn the book. That is extraordinary.
2: How many paces did he take? Oh, my word.
1: Oh, no.
18: You've got to pay that. You've got to reward the tackler there.
2: Ball up in neutral territory. Mason Cox won it down to Erasmus. Wobble to kick forward. Two Dockers almost collided. Bolton emerges from the congestion. From 52, he says, I'm going to kick the goal of the night. He says, I'm going to kick the goal of the night. And he is off celebrating, pushing his teammates away as this crowd goes ballistic again. And the Dockers are back within 10 points. Another goal from outside 50. Fremantle 5-12-42. Sydney 7-10-52. Goal of the night for Star 21. And we're not even halfway through the third.
18: Wow. How many goals outside 50? That's 5, I think, in this quarter. 3 for Rio and a couple for Curnow. That is
17: simulated. Yeah, 5
18: That is a play. He's just in the zone there. He's feeding off the crowd. Shea Bolton in the first half, he didn't look like kicking a goal. He couldn't get near it. He kicked 3 points. He gathered that ball. He sold a dummy to Rampy. And then he just went bang from about 52 metres.
2: He actually did part collide with Jai Amos. Their legs sort of momentarily locked, but he kept his equilibrium.
1: Back at it again, out of the middle. Reed, creative hand, sets up Johnson. They're on the attack again. He was behind Amos. He pushed Rampy. And that's the way the umpire's verdict
2: goes. Oh, you pay it too. Oh, no.
5: I don't like this.
2: But did Rampy ruffle his hair?
1: His hair.
17: Clipped him, gave him a top spin.
6: Touched him.
17: Gave him a top spin off across the
6: Do
17: head.
6: Do we really need to pay that?
1: Well, a dead set shove at the back.
6: He got whacked on the bum by Bolton. So you're allowed to do that.
1: That wasn't a hair ruffle. That was just more. Oh, it was actually
17: a little top spinner.
6: But why is Bolton allowed to smack him on the bum and he can't just tap his head? Bolton taunted him as well.
1: Different kind of taunt, Richo.
6: Doesn't you can taunt him certain ways, yeah, but not others.
1: Amos and his sort of
6: what do you think?
1: Staccato style comes in and kicks for goal and misses to the left. Down to you, Paul Hazelby. 5-13-43 to 7-10-52.
4: Well, it is consistency because we saw one paid in the first quarter, which went to Chad Warner against Luke Ryan for the same thing. So that's all you want in a game is consistency.
1: Yeah.
4: But, boys, it is the Starlight Foundation game over here. 10,000 raised per goal. They didn't get the memo before half-time, but they've raised 50,000 in this third quarter.
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6: I agree it's consistent. They've paid the two rough of the head, but Bolton taunted Rampy by tapping him on the bum. It's the same thing.
1: Does it matter whether the player has hair or not? Is that
17: But in all seriousness, though, why do it? The players should,
1: I don't hate it.
6: Some players don't have your discipline, Cam.
2: Swans finally exit defensive 50. Long kick by Rampy. No mark taken. Johnson got a handball to Pierce. Handball to Mason Cox. It's a long way down for the big fella. Did pretty well. Got a handball to Murphy Reed. Shrugs off the row bottom tackle. Chip pass forward and Carl Walker, son of Pixie, has marked at 52. And he's never kicked a goal in his career, Carl Warner. And he's not going to now because he handballs to Johnson, who kicks an extremely high ball at the goals. And it's through for a minor score. 5-14-44 Freo, 7-10-52 Sydney. Crowd has been electrified, all on the Tyre Power scoreboard.
17: Well, we spoke about that Justin Longmuir wouldn't be too happy about the efficiency of Sydney in that first half, but I tell you what, Dean Cox would be happy now. 9 entries for 5-3.
1: Dudley fleeced young Edwards, who almost took the mark, thought he had, but his kick doesn't land. Instead, it's Blakey's ball.
6: I reckon they just need to get a little bit of control here for 45 seconds, a minute.
1: Everything is going with the Dockers at the moment. Handball from Roberts, links up with Blakey, and then to Sheldon, which is at the wait a moment. Now he lets fly, gets it deep. Oh, on his own is McLean. The ball was too late for McBee. And so Hayden McLean will have a shot. Chandler's waving at the bench for some reason or other.
17: He did that pretty well, Papley. I thought he might have just given away a free kick just because he was trying to block the Fremantle defender so he couldn't come and impact.
1: It's a big Hayden McLean who's done all that has been asked of him so far when he's played this year. 5 games, 12 goals, 1. Had great form in the VFL. So when the dual injuries came to McDonald and Marty, he was straight back in. Scoreless tonight. And all of a sudden, the Swans need one. Against the momentum, the Dockers have kicked 5 this quarter. 3 from Curnow's boot. And now McLean's ball is like a double break. Cut that one and came in and then went away again. 7-11-53 to 5-14-44. Here's the complicated Tyre Power scoreboard. 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
2: Luke Ryan with the long kick in and no chopping of the arm. Free kick to Carl Warner against Caden Cleary. Ball out of bounds.
17: Freo had 46 marks to half time. They've only had 4 this quarter, so they've been able to really restrict that, Sydney, but it's all been, once again, out of clearance. That's why.
2: It has been run and gun, no doubt about that. Jackson takes it straight out of the ruck, got it to Murphy Reed, got it to Sarong by hand to Jordan Clark. He's had a big night. He was almost blindsided. Kick was effective, but it fell fortuitously to Murphy Reed. Kicks out to centre wing. Erasmus takes the juggling mark in front of Matt Roberts. It has been non-stop, hectic, frenetic stuff. Short pass to Dudley. He then comes inboard to the centre corridor. Purple jumpers everywhere. The ex-demon in McVee's got it. Kicks into the left forward pocket. Jackson. Surely that's an arm chop or interference in the marking contest. Players with arms outstretched. Jackson still wide-eyed down on his haunches. Umpire says throw it in. Harvey Norman replay. Campo.
17: He's got no eyes for the ball and he's gone back. He's turned his back on the play and chopped Luke Jackson's arm. That's a horrible miss.
18: The fact that he had his back turned, he made contact. That's a free every day of the week.
1: They fight for it underneath after the throw-in. Again, it's a long draw. 53 plays 44.
2: For those who want to see Justin Longmuir show a bit more emotion in the box, we're getting it in.
17: He was about to launch the Mount Franklin then. He got rid of the phone.
1: Umpire loops it up. Grundy taps it to the outside. Heaney will run into the umpire again. Politely that time. Sarong was hanging on for dear life and he's keeping it from both sides. Heaney's casting it locked onto his right arm.
17: Well, they've gone cold, Sydney midfielders. Heaney's only had the two disposals this quarter. Rowbottom hasn't touched it.
1: Jackson was able to grab it out of the ruck cleanly, handed off to Brayshaw, fed it back to Johnson and then to Sarong under the hammer immediately.
18: Is Heaney, what's he at? I don't...
17: For the game or the quarter?
18: No, just this quarter.
17: Heaney's only had the two.
18: Yeah, they need to get him into it.
17: And Warner three. So those guys who had it in the first half.
2: Goulden as well.
1: Jackson went to ground again. They thought they might have got a free kick. Heaney got a handball then. Warner inconsequential. Soccer off the ground. On guard, Chapman fed it back to Clark. Nice little bunch of a kick. Is short. It's been marked by Murphy Reid. In front of Jai Sarong. So a set shot, not an easy one, coming up for Murphy Reid. It'll have to be 50 metres worth, but could get them within a kick. Again, starting with a stoppage. Just a minuscule amount of umpire contact again from Isaac Heaney, as we said.
18: He actually warned them on that last one. He said, I'm telling you, I'm coming out. Get out of the way.
1: So Murphy Reid, 11 goals, 17 for the season. He's had 20 disposals tonight. He's standing just outside the 50. Stutter step. He goes out to the right to make sure he can make the distance. Set it on a path which was to the left for a highly skilled man who uses it well when he's trying to find his teammates. He hasn't got the same success rate at hitting the target in front of goal. So another behind of the Dockers. They're 5-15-45. That's better than their first half when they had 11 behinds. Sydney 7-11-53. They take it to McCartan and then to Cleary. And then some good opposition from McVee. And they get it over the boundary line and out of bounds. 6 minutes remaining on the White Glove Mover.com.au. Time clock, the White Glove Movers, of course, the best of the best local country or interstate. And they'll even make your bed.
2: 25 minutes in on the count-up clock. And as Hutto told you, still the best part of 6 minutes remaining. It's been a high-scoring, exhilarating quarter. More work for the boundary umpire to do is Johnson and Gould. How many's Goulden had for the quarter as well, Campbell?
17: Gould's had six.
2: Okay. So
17: him and Blakey.
2: So everyone takes a big deep breath. The 3-0 chant starts to ring around a packed Optus Stadium. Grundy takes front position, wins the tap, but it was straight to Sarong. He got a hammer on McVee. Chad Warner put a saddle on him. And umpire Hosking says, no, it's okay. But no proper opportunity, I'll ball it up. 60 metres out from the Sydney goal. Grundy again gets first paw to it. Bit of aerial ping pong. Cleary clever. Got a handball to Goulden. Confronted. Wild handball forward. Intercepted by Carl Warner. Got it to O'Meara, to Erasmus, to Johnson. All by hand. He's going to run out of real estate. Handballs to Murphy Reid. Cunningham assists him over the boundary line. And we'll do it all again.
17: Poor option by Goulden. He just needed to whack that deep, get it in there. Just overuse the handball.
1: Clearances in the game are level at 23 apiece. A pause and then at it again. Grundy tapped it. Well headed by Sarong of Sydney. Off to Jordan. Top of the goal square. Cox of Freo took front position. Ryan's handball was interrupted. Picked up by Sarong. The tidy up looked good, but the handball was poor. Went straight out to Cunningham, who was able to round it back up. Gave it to Goulden. Left foot kick. Top of the goal square. Curnow couldn't get access. Hamling was there as well. Double tapped away by Pierce. Erasmus across the goal line. Warner, they're playing with fire, but they do it successfully. They don't get burnt. Out the other side. O'Meara took an age. Got a clearing kick to the wing. One-on-one Erasmus. And Amos is there as well. And he got to the front. Takes the mark in front of Mills. He waits and then releases down the line. Blakey gets a fist back and kept it away. away for Sikowski. Over the line and out of bounds. 53 Sydney, 45 the Dockers.
18: He didn't get a fist on that Blakey going back with the flight. I think Switkowski would have got out the back. So he saved the Swans there, Nick Blakey. Desperate spoil.
2: 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A cool Thursday night in Perth. Action really hot out in the middle now.
7: Sydney, James Shorten.
2: There you go. Hayden Meyer, the field umpire from 40 metres away, picks out that Sydney's number one run with player James Shorten was being held. He's between half-back and centre wing on the outer side. Nothing on short. Jordan loads up with a 50-metre drop punt. Pack of four fly. Brennan Cox with the spoil. Alex Pearce with the crumb. Took a while to get rid of it. Got a handball to Brayshaw. Handball to McVee. Handball at the bootstraps of Jackson. Big fella had to go back and get it and then coughed it up to Jai Sarong. His handball clean bowl. Blakey goes in for a second helping. Almost run down. Everything under pressure now. Brayshaw just ran at Grundy. Didn't look at the footy and got away with it. Grundy crashes to the ground heavily. Chad Warner intercepted and a little chip pass finds Hanley at 53. He wants to kick it quickly to a big one-on-one. Luke Ryan kept his feet. Heaney went to ground. Ryan's got it. Rowbottom's got him. Somehow he gets a kick away and they're almost out of trouble.
1: Almost. Dudley's hands were creative and effective. Erasmus shot it out to Switkowski, but he had nowhere to go. Hanley was on him in an instant and he gets all the accolades from his Sydney teammates. Went out of 3.5 in a captivating third quarter at Optus Stadium. First versus second. Free kick went the way of Hanley, and he's got it for the Swans, 65 metres out from goal. Sure, it actually should have been a three. He lost it up into the pocket. Dockers well stocked. Oh, the leap from Heaney and threatened in the air. Rowbottom out to Roberts. He's had a pot shot at goal. It hung for a while, but it swings the wrong way. 7-12, 54 plays, 5-15, 45. It's only a matter of time, isn't it, before Wharfie time goes up on the board in the last quarter.
2: I'm just thinking what the average blood pressure reading might be at the moment at Optus Stadium as Carl Warner kicks a long ball into the centre square. Tracy played the defender's role and punched into the path of Bolton, who got a handball to Erasmus. He's going to return the favour by hand back to Bolton. The Vex Tiger superstar kicks a long ball down the line. Amos there with Mills. Mills did pretty well not to chop the arm. Brayshaw got a handle to Dudley. Run down by Jordan. 360 degree in the tackle. They're going to hate this because Brayshaw ended up kicking the goal. Has the 50 been paid? You can't hear yourself think at the moment. No 50.
3: Have a look at that.
1: Had to be 50.
3: Well, even to hold the ball.
1: I don't think it was holding the ball necessarily.
3: He paid it before that, before he even slung him around.
1: Crazy. Mills clearing ball. He obviously wasn't.
18: I reckon he didn't pay the 50 because he knew he mucked the ball up.
1: It sort of makes sense, but sort of doesn't.
3: Two wrongs don't make a right.
2: That's right, though, isn't it?
3: Correct.
2: Two some wrongs.
1: Yeah, we have. 54 plays, 45. Try to trap it. Back to Grundy and smother on Roberts.
18: I mean, if that was holding the ball, he had to pay 50, though, didn't he?
1: Yep, had to. Matthew Pavlich watching on.
18: He's in the presidential chairs, Pav. Big armchairs.
3: Do they recline?
2: Sitting next to Andrew Prudham.
1: Showing no emotion at this stage. Swept back in by the boundary umpire. Half forward for the Dockers. Defensive tap from Grundy was clever. Even better was Warner knocking it to his own advantage. And then he sockers it with meaning up to the 50. Met there by Hamling. Turned attack. And took it. Tackled high. Play on the call. Pierce. The ball just paddling along in front. He ran into McVee. He ran into Lloyd. The ball back in dispute. Brayshaw's hands. He secured it nicely. Got it to Murphy Reed. Back through the traffic and out the other side. Cleverly negotiated. He finds Neil Erasmus. Great to have a Neil. Kicks back to the wing. And the mark is taken there by Driscoll to Murphy Reed. Great hands by the Dockers. Frederick to the pocket. Amos, good body work. And a fine mark from Jai Amos. And that is a Power Bay mark of the night contender.
18: That doesn't happen unless you get it into someone with composure at half back in Murphy Reed. So they're in a difficult situation and he just was composed in traffic. He found an outlet and then he followed up. And all of a sudden, Amos is having a shot at goal. Just a skilled, composed player, Murphy Reed.
3: Good body work to take that mark.
1: Doesn't always look confident, but he's got this right. The left footer with a little snap around the corner makes six goals for the quarter for the Dockers. And it gets them within 3 points. and you can hear and feel the reaction at home, the Dockers. The scarves are being waved. The smiles have returned to the faces of the top team. 7-12-54 Sydney, 6-15-51 Fremantle, 52 seconds remaining. It's all on the Tyre Power scoreboard, the Winter Safety Sale. 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First goal for Giants.
3: Well, they deserve to be back in the game. They're plus seven in contested possession. They've had 15 more uncontested possessions. Their ground ball scramble has been very, very good. Their tackling and pressure has been better. They've kicked four goals from clearances. 14 entries they've had, and that's the difference between this quarter and the second quarter. They've just been a little bit more efficient, haven't they?
2: Great quarter of footy. 6-4 to 3-3. Charlie Curnow's kicked all three of the Swans goals. Brayshaw with a nice clean clearance for the Dockers. They might be in front at three-quarter time. Frederick tries to take mark of the year. Amos goes to the ground. Switkowski! Left foot snap. You will make the distance out to the left, though. And a minor score. 6-5 for the quarter now. Fremantle there. 6-16-52. Sydney 7-12-54. 33 seconds remaining. All on the Tyre Power scoreboard. And count up, Cotto. We've gone to 33 minutes.
1: Well, there's been so much action. What a contrast to the opening half where the Dockers didn't kick a goal. Sydney booted four. Mills on the way out. Pulls a bit short. Heaney jumped. Bolton stayed down and stayed dangerous. Won it, kicked it into the pocket. Last chance for Amos. Oh. Flew the pack. The ball darts dangerously back to the goal square. Lloyd just released the hands. Nervous moment. McCartney.

0: Four to Charlie Curnow, three of them in that third quarter, all three of Sydney's goals. Two to Tom Papley and one to Tom Hanley. While for the Dockers, two to Josh Tracy, singles to Jordan Clark, Shea Bolton, Patrick Voss and Jai Amos.
1: Who will it be? The top placed Sydney Swans. I should say the top placed Fremantle Dockers or the second placed Sydney Swans. 3AW football on a Thursday night brought to you by Macca's. Don't Macca's walk, Macca's run to the new quarter pounder barbecue bacon. It is Sydney 7-12-54 leading Fremantle 6-16-52.
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0: Jordan Clark from 53, don't tell me! They've finally kicked the goal and it took 49 seconds of the third quarter.
1: Curnow got it! He's generally pretty good from this position and so it proves.
0: Charlie Curnow at full stretch marks at 60, wheels and goes, long powerful kick to the line, it's going to bounce through!
1: High ball, Curnow is the target, two to engage with, he beats them both. Skips up to the 50, it is coming back and it has landed another telling blow.
0: Bolton emerges from the congestion from 52, he says, I'm going to kick the goal of the night. He says, I'm going to kick the goal of the night. And he is off celebrating, pushing his teammates away as this crowd goes ballistic again.
1: Oh, what is in store for us after a barnstorming third quarter from Fremantle? And it has them well poised, just 2 points off the pace. 7-12-54, play 6-16-52. The Swans narrowly. Paul Hazelby, as we head down to you for Barry Plant Real Estate.

0: think at half time it was about the handball game. They come out, they dominate the clearance game, but they got their handball game going, and with that they got some speed on the ball, they got some nice one-on-ones inside their forward 50 that made a huge difference. And you just feel the defensive pressure of the Sydney Swans dropped in that quarter. That's going to be the challenge for them. Can they go four quarters against Freo ahead of this big crowd that will get going and wait for Wharfie time? It won't be far away.
1: Richard, Campo.
2: Yeah, I'm a bit the same with what Hayes said, just said. I mean, they dominated the quarter. They were really strong around the contest. And I thought that they were probably like that in the second quarter, but were less efficient. But certainly the clearance game, I mean, that completely flipped on its head. I mean, at halftime, it was only 2 points to 5 points. But that quarter, they kicked 4-3. But what they got, Richo, was centre bounce territory. So 5-3 that quarter, and they're able to just get it in there. And that just allows them to put a little bit more pressure on. You saw Dudley and these guys go to work, Swatowski, and that just allows that, you know, defensive unit to set up behind the ball, and they were able to score.
3: Yeah, Bolton got involved. Murphy Reid, you know, continued on his merry way. We're talking about how they were going to connect inside 50. Well, they did connect, but they got themselves going with those big goals from outside 50. It energised the crowd and it energised them.
1: Final term underway. Ricocheted off the boot of Warner out to the wing. O'Driscoll was stationed there. Won it against Roberts to the inside for Sarong. Just stubbed the toe. Jammed it into short to Frederick, but the Swans defence were lined up. Jordan through Heaney. And now Roberts legs it out of there. Long left footer. Doesn't quite reach McLean, but he won his own ball. Papley full out of steam. Kept it in. Long to the square. Curnow's going to fly one-on-one. Clark with desperate effort did brilliantly to defend and got a fist to it, and look at his teammates get around him as it wrapped into the behind post. We'll have a throw in.
3: Lucky to get away with that, Freo. Where they turned that over about 45 metres out from their own goal, that is really easy to transition from there for Sydney.
4: So deep forward entry for the Swans. They'd love an early one here. Grundy, brilliant tap to Papley. Tackled by O'Driscoll, threw it to McLean. And you heard the call from umpire Williamson. That was an important tackle from Nathan O'Driscoll. Last line, Brennan Cox just eases away to the right. O'Driscoll, the left footer, elects to go to the left. Long ball in the Carl Warner direction. Mills with the spoil, straight into the path of Voss. Got a little handball to Bolton. Spins back out of trouble. Frederick with a standing start. I reckon that's off the side of the boot, and it is going to be out of bounds on the full. Harry Cunningham to take the free kick right next to the interchange guns.
3: So those players like Bolton, Frederick, Reid, those high half boards, they're going to be the ones in this last quarter. They get up high and then they get back and beat you back.
1: Swans by two. Cunningham just places it up into the pocket. Out in front, McLean. Again, Papley looking really dangerous. Couldn't quite cram it cleanly. Clearing kick from Cox of the Dockers back to the wing. Tracy made the contest. Underneath it, the fight. Voss paddled it back to Tracy. McCartan was ready and waiting. Put a good tackle on. Incapacitated. Loose ball. Swooping on it was Warner of Sydney. Just a hopeful handball forward. O'Driscoll almost walked it over, but he kept it in. That shocked them all. Gets it back again. Good work from Voss. Not perfect to Brayshaw. Almost allowed Jordan in. Brayshaw's recovery was superb. Murphy Reid, his vision was good, but Bolton can't escape the clutches of Jordan. Up by quick on the whistle.
2: It's paid high.
1: It's a kick. Show
5: Bolton. Fremantle kick downfield.
1: No, it's
5: down there.
1: In front of goals.
5: Downfield.
3: Why would they pluck?
1: It's against Rampy.
3: Why would Rampy have done that there?
4: Well, the Rampy Amos battle goes on off the ball as it has for most of the night.
1: Yeah, it's Amos.
3: He's got his arms around him. Just didn't need to do that,
2: well,
3: Rampy.
2: That's fair enough. That's a free kick.
3: Yeah, silly.
1: Yeah. I think Rampy's arguing that Amos had him as well, and they're all just locked up. But that makes it easy for the umpire to pay for a kick.
3: The ball wasn't a threat to actually come in at that point, so I don't know why he was doing it.
1: Amos has had three shots at goal tonight. Two have missed, one have hit. This one has to. And amazingly, the Dockers are in front. From right in front, Amos has given them an advantage of 4 points. He's kicked his second goal, and it was a giveaway for the Swans. 7-16-58, that hurts. 7-12-54, they're in front for the first time tonight.
3: I just don't know why he did that. I mean, Bolton had the ball, but it was still in dispute. and he's inside 50, probably about 60 metres away. And
4: he was going to be a ball up.
3: He sort of whinged about it, Rampy, but it was just silly. Didn't need to be doing it.
1: Harvey Norman replay will be interesting to get another look at, perhaps, but what we first saw, then you can definitely see why the umpire paid it.
4: Jai Amos up to 39 goals for the season, as is Josh Tracy. They both kicked two this evening, and the push and shove continues with Amos and Rampy. We'll keep a very close eye on that as the last quarter unfolds. Matt Roberts with the handball to Heaney. Handball to Warner was brilliant. Chad's out of bounds from 60, a low ball. Shelley! He's taken the mark 4 metres out, right on the edge of the goal square. And a straight kick here, and the Swans will have only conceded the lead for about 25 seconds of playing time.
3: How good from Heaney and Warner.
6: Yep.
3: Well, Heaney had to handle that ball so quickly to get it to Warner. It was in and out in a flash.
2: This is really turning into a clearance game now, not so much a turnover game.
4: To be the first player in the competition to reach 50 goals for the season. Charlie Curnow, 4-1 for the night. Kicks Sydney's only 3 goals in the third quarter. Slightest of angles. 12 metres out. And he drives it through. And he has kicked 5 of Sydney's 8 majors. 8-12-60 the Swans. 7-16-58 the Dockers. Tyre Power scoreboard for Tyre Power's winter safety sale. 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We've only travelled 5 minutes of the last on the White Glove Mover clock. And for Maccas, here's Campo and Richo.
3: So Heaney had the ball while he was in the air and he handballed it before he hit the ground. It was just scintillating out of the middle. Warner had space to run into, so nothing really that Brennan Cox could do there.
1: And that's the weaponry. It's the artillery the Swans possess. If they're down, their stars combining. Heaney, Warner, Curnow, goal. 8-12, plays 7-16. Back at it again in the middle. Sarong got pushed off it by Rowbottom, who couldn't get a handball away. Could have been a free to Sarong. I think should have been a free to Sarong. Rowbottom had a fleeting chance and was not able to dispose of the football. The umpire saw it differently. Sydney by 2. Grundy got the tap. Rowbottom has a couple of goes at it. Follows it forward. Clark had to let the ball behave itself. He was tackled and he dropped it.
2: That was in slow motion.
1: Just strange by Clark. He didn't have the time that he thought he did. Goulden tried to carve a kick to Curnow, who fell over. Carl Warner is there. Limp handball, but it was tidied up by Sarong. Get it back to McVee. Mechanical left foot kick by the Bendon Premiership player. No mark to Harry Kyle of Sydney. Flipped away by O'Driscoll. Fell to Rowbottom. They're inside 50. If the ball sits for Goulden, he could snap a goal. It's just short. But it came off the chest of Hamilton. And through for a minor score. 8-13-61 Sydney. 7-16-58 Fremantle. And that is on the Tyre Power scoreboard. Their winner's safety sale. 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Sydney are having a bit of time here, aren't they, in their front half?
4: Judd McVee walks back into play. Straight down the guts he goes. Edwards smashes it back towards the Swans. Forward 50-metre arc. Little fumble by Brayshaw. Opposite number 8, Rowbottom grabbed him. Ball spilt free to Caleb Sarong. Players from all points of the compass. Jai Amos kept his eyes on the footy. Took the chest mark. Open forward line and he kicks to Josh Tracy. And Dane Rampy, ruefully, is going to have to stand the mark yet again and watch the yellow Sheeran sail over his head. And Josh Tracy can get the lead back for the Dockers.
1: He's a courageous player, isn't he, Jai Amos? As you said, baby, there could have been a big collision from all sorts of angles.
4: Indeed. So it's slightly better than a 45-degree angle, but only just. Distance certainly not an issue for the big key forward from Kahuna. Dockers trail by 3 points before the Tracy kick. Starts left, works back, but not enough and too late. Minor score.
3: Rampy's looking a bit vulnerable down back. They've got an option. Hamling's a premiership defender, so if you need to make a change, there is an option there.
4: Dockers 7-17-59, Swans 8-13-61, Tyre Power scoreboard.
1: Short on the way out, and safe to McCartan, and then out into the arms of Cunningham. Harry Cunningham still inside the defensive 50 arc, and the next kick will land there as well. Heaney takes it and turns aggressive into the middle, gave him a look. Mills got buffeted, thought it was in the back. Play on the call. Murphy Reid after it, Hares after it, jumped on it, knocked it clear. Edwards barely eked out a handball. The crowd volume goes up another notch. Just don't think you can crash into the back of a player going for the mark, can you?
3: That's like high, that? High. Hit him in the head too.
1: And then body check as well.
4: Will he have to be taken off for a HIA?
1: Sideways swipe by Grundy to the outside. Batted further along the line by Lloyd. It spins on its end. Picked up by Ryan. He handled it well. Sarong. Dockers go forward again. Probing ball. Swans are well set. And McCartan takes the mark unencumbered. And he kicks it back from whence it came. And it's marked by Roberts.
3: He had to pay that free kick to Mills. He hit him in the back of the head.
4: Roberts dabs a little one back inboard to Mills, who seems as if his head's cleared for the moment. Spears a pass to Rampy. Mills is going to cruise by and receive the handball, and a longer lateral kick to left half back to McCartan. He then just pops a little pass over the top. Jai Sarong takes the mark. Well, on to the lead of Rowbottom, which was a risky kick. Dudley got a fist in. Brayshaw grabs it. O'Meara grabbed it. Jai Sarong with an important tackle. He had to make up for that sloppy kick. And we'll have a ball up on the offensive point of the centre square for the Dockers, right half forward.
1: This is where it sits now. Quickly socket off the ground by Swietkowski, trying to scoop it up. Bolton, was he manhandled by Cunningham? Umpire let it pass. Now Jordan copying it from Dudley.
3: Things happen when Dudley's around, doesn't it?
1: They do.
3: Just a good little player forward of centre.
1: Most experienced Docker out there. Jackson got both hands around it. He might get a free here. He just threatened and Grundy held on. Uncertain about what was going to happen next. Free kick to Luke Jackson just outside the 50. Surely he wouldn't fully load up, would he? Go the big bomb. I don't think so. His eyes suggest he's just going to lay it up. And invitation open for Tracy to leap. He got one mid to it. Swiped away. Kyle has jammed it on the boot. A wobbly number just outside the 50. Carl Warner about to be dragged down by Cleary. The tackle slipped low. Free kick goes to Carl Warner. Just outside the arc.
3: I'd be going to whoever Rampy's on at the moment. If you can try and isolate. Sure. He's just looking a bit shaky, Dane.
1: Sure to Erasmus. Looks like he's still tracking Amos. Erasmus floats it a little longer than that into the pocket. Spoil came from McCartan. Picked up by Lloyd. Back to Grundy. Back to Lloyd. He bounces his way through the defensive goal square. Back to McCartan. Back to Lloyd. The handball is okay in the end. And Sarong, Jai Sarong, his kick though is a little bit dodgy. Took the best of Goulden, and that's what he gave to Mills, to Rowbottom. Tapped it on, Jai Sarong, tap, tap, tap. Handball to Rampy, Richo wants to just about retire him. Got to Rowbottom, got to full forward. Down there, handling, but Pierce is off and takes the mark. What a mark from the captain.
4: Power Bay mark of the night, so courageous. And then kicks out to fellow veteran O'Meara, who has a slow bounce as Sheldrick gives chase. He then kicks to a one-on-one. Bolton, where he took probably the mark of the year.
3: Yeah, Bolton pushed him.
6: Pushing the back.
4: Oh, Fremantle fed. So Bolton, after dropping the mark, he's pushed Harry Cunningham in the back.
3: Some gas Swans at the moment, so I reckon they just need a little bit of control here.
4: Sideways kick to Mills, another sideways kick to McCartan, very short pass to Chad Warner. Marks at the true centre half-back position. Erasmus stands the mark. Chad Warner says, I can take you on and I can beat you easily. Just runs away from him. Two bounces. Little skimming kick left a bit to be desired. Rowbottom couldn't gather it. Dudley could. Got a handball to Murphy Reid. Handball to Erasmus. Back to Murphy Reid. Lungs bursting. He kicks out wide. They've got another player on out there. It's Patrick Voss. Assesses his options. Kicks a high ball in the direction of Frederick. Couldn't mark. Tracy the crumb. Tracy the goal. The Dockers are back in front. Josh Tracy with his third of the night. Momentum swings again. 8-17-65 Freo. 8-13-61 Sydney. Tyre Power scoreboard. We're still 11-10 remaining in a frenetic and frantic final term.
3: Well, Sydney were out and they had Rowbottom out and Warner just missed the target. And then Freo had all the numbers back the other way. Murphy Reid involved again. He starts a lot of scoring chains. And they're looking so much more dangerous than Sydney. Ford have sent it out. Alex Pearce just before as well. Gee, that was a gutsy mark. He didn't know what was coming the other way, but he didn't flinch. Gee, it'd be hard to stop the Dockers now. They're in front, and the crowd is going ballistic over there at Optus Stadium.
1: No Wharfie time yet, Hayes. McLean tries to grab it out of the middle.
3: You can't hear it.
6: Too loud.
1: Up to Warner. He torps it inside 50. Hamling couldn't quite take it. Pearce upended, but he got it away to Carl Warner. Just had time to have a glance. Left foot snap kick back towards the wing. Over the top it goes of young Kyle. Up against Frederick. They drill it out in the air now at ground level. Getting closer and closer to the line. O'Meara kept it in. The third club 200 game Docker. Sweeping handball to Bolton. He started something here. Brayshaw. Brilliant kick. Cox! Top of the goal square. Big Meso takes the mark. And he's already getting congratulated by Luke Jackson. Great effort from O'Meara to keep it in. And they are playing like purple men possessed right now, the Dockers. And the big nonchalant American. Knocked out of the World Cup during the week. They tried to tweak the system. Donald can't help you now. But he doesn't need that help, Mason Cox. He's got the ball at the top of the goal square. As Lou used to say, he'd have to fall over to miss this. He doesn't fall over. Dockers extend their lead. 10 points the difference. They're going to take some stopping now.
2: It was a clearance game in their third quarter that got them back in the game, but the game just opened up now, hasn't it? Under fatigue, the pressure, and Fremantle, they're the ones that have come out on top. They've kicked three goals out of that source for this quarter.
3: And they've got so many options forward. I think Curnow's kicked all of their goals in the second half. So it's Curnow or bust, and then you've got Tracy's contributed, Cox. So that is the issue there at the moment. Brio have got plenty of options. Sydney have got one.
4: 9-6 to 4-4 in the second half. Paul Hazelby, can you hear us down there for Barry Plant?
0: I can. Mason Cox, he is the great survivor, and he's going to do it again. There's been a good battle going on between him and Sean Darcy. Darcy was managed because of the five-day break. He's taken his opportunity. He'll play finals if he keeps this up.
4: Big, big goal from a big, big man as Jackson wins the tap, but the Swans get the clearance, and Goulden's scruffy kicks marked by Sheldrick. Wheels and go. To full forward. Curnow got a big piece of it. Couldn't complete the mark. Ball trapped between two or three players. Hamling had it held to him by Luke Ryan. And we're going to have a ball up only 20 to 25 out from the Sydney goal. The visitors, they need to respond. Still almost half the quarter remaining. Back underway. Clark got an unkind bounce. Cleary tries to storm through. Pickpocketed by O'Driscoll. Handled close to the boundary line. Brayshaw controlled it. Straightened the body. Kicked towards a one-on-one off hands. And it was a big one-on-one as well between McCartan and Tracy. And we'll have a boundary throw in on this broadcast side.
3: At the end of the day, they've now moved Pearce onto Curnow. I know Hamling's down there. He's got to try and contribute more than just being a defensive forward.
1: Crowd 56,000 as it's thrown in on the wing. Sarong having to read the hands well. Got a kick back to the middle. It does open things up for the Swans if they can win the ball. They can't. Brayshaw followed up. Picked it. Had a bounce. Cuts through the centre circles. Beautifully weighted ball for Frederick. It's all go for the Dockers. And it's all coming up gold. A goal from Frederick. Another one. They are wrecking them up. The 10th of the night. All kicked in the second half. There might be no stopping them now. It's been a flex in the second half that you couldn't really see coming at halftime. 10-17-77 to 8-13-61. You could see them getting back into the game. You could see them winning, but they are walking all over the top of the Swans right now. Who are stranded on 8-13-61. That is on the Tyre Power scoreboard.
2: And it's been through the middle of the ground. Sarong's had six and Brayshaw's had five. But out of those five, he's had four score involvement. So he's the one that's been able to get involved in those chains through the middle of the ground. So just on this replay here, I mean, it was great composure. He could have bombed away, but he just pulled the kick late to Fredrickson. He reset and knocked it over.
3: And Campo, it's Murphy Reid, it's Bolton, it's Dudley, it's Fredericks, Wickhouse. Kosciuszko. Those high half boards are really getting involved.
4: Seven of the last eight goals for the Dockers, and here they go again. Now to the centre to Switkowski. Kicks towards the forward pocket. Rampy goes to ground. Frederick grabs it. Quick handball to Dudley. What can the clever small forward do? Centering ball. Tracy! Cyclone go. Tracy! Takes the mark directly in front. 25 out. And even with eight and a half to go, can basically seal the deal here.
3: So Switkowski, Dudley, Frederick. But it's got too much leg speed at ground level. And it's really showing up now. And the big boys are now cashing in.
4: 16 points, the Fremantle lead before the Josh Tracy kick. This for his fourth major. Of course, all in the second half because his side was goalless at halftime. Short approach, big build-up. Misses to the right.
1: Still that question over the Dockers. It's going to be their kicking at goal in finals, I reckon.
4: 10-18, 78 the Dockers. 8-13, 61 the Swans. Tyre Power scoreboard with 8 minutes and a bit of change remaining.
1: You don't want to leave the door ajar with this star-studded Sydney team at the top end, but at the moment they are winning conclusively around the contest. O'Meara gets dumped by Cleary on this occasion. It's back over the line and out of bounds.
2: Well, they've kicked seven of the last eight, Freo, so that's a telling stat.
1: Yeah, it's taken them out to a 17-point advantage. Still time for Sydney, but not much. 8 minutes remaining in the whiteglovemover.com.au clock. And Sarong again, they clear it out of the stoppage. Hacked forward by O'Driscoll, well handled by Tracy in the air, brought it to ground, brought it to Johnson. Out to McPhee. Can he bring one back? Dudley, goal line. He pushed him. And he kept him out. And it's all clear for a goal. McPhee has landed a goal. His first as a Docker, which might just about break the Swans. 23-point margin now. He just pushed Mills away. I thought it was marking interference, to be honest, on the line. But you can just about get away with murder.
3: Exactly.
1: With the goal score.
4: Just his second career goal in game number 81.
1: 11-18, 84 to 8-13, 61 on the Tyre Power scoreboard.
2: Well, other than efficiency, isn't it? I mean, it was Tracy again. He was the one that won that battle through there. And then they've just got numbers. They've just been able to get outside the contest this quarter, haven't they, Freo? They just look like they've got the extra number to either get a handball free or... They're going to have a look at this. Ooh, maybe Rampy. Did he touch that?
1: Did he protest?
4: We're all looking at the Harvey Norman replay. But no, back underway. Spine tingling second half
3: on.
4: By the Dockers.
3: Oh, no.
4: Grundy stepped over the line, Richard.
3: Tell you what, Cox has been a good contributor. Even in the first half when they weren't playing well, he actually was.
4: The big American takes the free kick quickly. Straight down the guts he goes. Edwards with the punch into the path of Kyle. Got a handball to McCartan. Handball to Jake Lloyd. Composed as ever. Beautiful kick to Heaney. He took the mark and or free kick. Clattered into by Caleb Sarong. Sent half back for the Swans. They need a miracle from here. 4 goals in 7 minutes. A terrible kick by Isaac Heaney. How often do we say that? Basically never. Straight to Frederick, who'll float a kick in the Tracy direction, who pushed off Heaney and can go back and try and kick his fourth major now. He missed from directly in front a couple of moments ago. He's kicked 3-3 for the night, and this will definitely slam the door shut.
2: How's his work rate, Richo, for a big fella? I mean, you played that end of the ground. His work rate, he was on the mark there. He read the cues and then just put his head down and ran forward to be an option.
3: Yeah, and that's what makes him such a valuable player. He's a good contested mark and he works really hard.
4: Closing in on 100 games. Game number 97, and it's going to be a win. He bangs through his fourth goal from 30 metres on a 45-degree angle. Two in the third, two in the last. And since half-time, the Dockers have piled on 12-7 to 4-4 and now lead this by the best part of 5 goals. 12-18-90 to 8-13-61 on the Tyre Power scoreboard. A withering second half from the men in purple.
3: A bit of a slow burn, like a lot of key forwards are, you know. It took him a while. He's up to 100 games and... His last probably 40 games, 35 to 40, he's really, you know, developed into the key forward that you need to have in your team. And he works hard. He crashes packs, Campo. If he doesn't mark it,
1: what a pickup out,
3: brings
1: of the,
3: it to ground.
1: Out of the COVID draft.
2: Absolutely. This is a bit like the Hawthorn game, isn't it?
3: Yeah.
2: You know, where they were just dominated the last quarter.
1: Yeah. Paul Hazard, we did mention that. He knows where he's bred his butter over there in Perth as Johnson turns around out of the middle. Pops the kick up towards full forward. Out comes Amos, but he's outmarked. He's outmarked by Tracy. He's got it again. Right in front of goal. And the Power Bay Mark of the Night contender, the heat pump's available online at Bunnings Warehouse. He did this so easily.
2: Well, he's had six disposals. Four have been marked. He's had four contested possessions, and they've been marks, and he's kicked two goals, two in the quarter, so he's been the one that's just absolutely put his foot down.
3: Five goals second half.
2: Yeah.
1: What a turnaround. No goals at all in the first half. And this is for number 13 for the night.
2: Oh.
1: He's somehow found a way.
6: It was
1: harder to miss from there than it was to kick it just about for Josh Tracy. But he's hit the top of the wilder.
4: He should have kicked six or seven. He's kicked four tonight.
3: Hey, Hutto's right. It's something that's been going on for a while. They need to make sure it doesn't happen in a final.
4: So from the quick kick in, the Swans have almost stuffed it up. In fact, they have. There's still a chance to kick 100.
3: Dudley!
4: Just misses. Oh, he celebrates.
3: He's gone early, Dudley.
4: he kicked it.
3: You watch after he kicks it, if they show it on replay, sprint it off.
1: Dropped by Ryan at the last moment. Papu was just interfered with, play on the call, well handled by Jackson. Out to Clark.
3: It's impressive, you know, that they've been able to turn it around. The afterburners after half time. This has been a huge second half against the second best team in the comp. They've completely blown them out of the water.
2: Well, 32 scoring shots to 21 says a fair bit. I know their accuracy has been awful, but
4: not sure if any other team's been goalless at half time.
3: So 20
4: kicked 100 points.
3: 20 shots in the second half, but
1: possession footy. Campbell, McDonald, McInerney and Wicks are the four main ones to come back for this one. That will make them stronger.
2: Yeah.
1: But
3: miss Wicks, his run.
1: Yeah, I don't know. Carl Warner forced himself onto the left, but a bit of a mung going forward, but everything's coming up for the Dockers at the moment. Frederick hangs on.
2: What was the expected score? I will give you that.
1: Double fister away by Edwards. It was a good defensive job, knocked away by the hard working O'Driscoll to Murphy Reid. Suddenly it opens up for Michael Frederick, bangs it up to full forward again. Big leap, Jackson. He just hung for a moment. Voss got the crumbs. Voss got the goal. And now the celebration is on. His second. The Pony Express takes off and charges away. 13-12, 98-8, 13-61. And that is on the tyre power scoreboard, brother.
2: Well, they've dominated the quarter, Richo. Five goals from turnover, two from clearance. 18 inside 50s to 8 for a 7-goal four return. They've won in every category. Clearance is 10-4. Their ground ball, they were very, very good at there. 22-12. And contested possession, 34-18. They were absolutely rock Sydney this last quarter.
3: Yeah, the Swans are bloody shell-shocked. I don't know what's going on out there.
1: Bloody shell-shocked.
3: They are. Look at the Pony here. Snapped it around the corner. He's gone berserk. The adrenaline is huge at the moment in these Dockers players, and so it should be.
1: 107-75 is the expected score, so that is different as it might be.
7: High contact, Fremantle. Fremantle's kick.
4: And the Sydney players clattered into umpire Williamson. So it's a free handball to Luke Jackson. His free handball went to Bolton. Look away handball to Brayshaw. Low ball. Mark, is it to Amos? Umpire says no. Wouldn't mind going to the Harvey Norman replay for that. So still 3.5 minutes to go. One more goal to the Dockers. We need to go to the record book. Surely they'll be the first team ever goalless at half time and then still kick over 100 match points. The Swans try and run it out. Everything under siege. Almost the intercept, Marcus Witkowski. Grabbed there by Kyle. Gee, had a long time. Lloyd half piffs it, trying to get it to Roberts. Brayshaw intercepted. Murphy Reid, party tricks galore. Frederick, disciplined centering ball on the left boot. Chance there for Jackson. Was it over the shoulder? Tracy emerges with it. Pushes off one. Left foot snap. Round the corner. And it's marked by the Sydney captain in Mills. Hard up against the left point post.
1: Goes short to Blakey. The words every defender doesn't want to hear. Not 15. Little chip ball, gave Johnson a look, and he's able to put it on the waiter's tray. And they get the handball forward to Bolton. His legs are darting. He put the dancing shoes on at halftime. Somehow he wriggled out of maximum pressure and then bangs away at goal. That is an extraordinary goal. A bit of Shea time in Perth by Shea Bolton to sum up the night. A goal and a match you would not believe unless you saw it with your own eyes. Spectacular start, 21 goal of the night from Shea Bolton, just because he could. His second goal and the 100 is up.
3: Well, that is extraordinary. The strength he had in his legs to break those tackles, and I reckon he broke three tackles and then was still under pressure to kick the goal. There was still a bit of pressure on his leg. One, two, three tackles broken. And then he had a bit of pressure on his leg. He still was able to kick the goal. That is extraordinary. And this is a team that's got some serious swagger about it. They've got match winners everywhere. To do what Beaver said, to not kick a goal in a half and then kick 100.
4: 65-point turnaround in the second half. Chad Warner with a nice clean clearance. Umpire's gone down again, and again it's a Sydney player that's clattered into him. We'll watch the footy as Chad Warner eventually kicks to Jake Lloyd, and the born-again wingman has marked at about 47 metres on a slight angle. In this final quarter before the Lloyd kick, it's been 8-4-1-1.
2: Crazy number. And almost 700 metres gained they've had in terms of field position. So, I mean, everything's just flowed this last quarter for Freo.
4: I hope the foundations of Optus Stadium have been reinforced. This place has been rocking as Jake Lloyd's long drop punt is going to sail through for a goal. And he's been pretty accurate this year. 10 goals, 3 for the season for Jake Lloyd. And against the run of play, with 104 ticks of the white glove mover clock remaining, a consolation one for the visitors. 9-13-67 Sydney. It's been a second half smashing. Fremantle 14-20, 104. The margin, 37 points on the Tyre Power scoreboard.
2: Well, contested possession, Richo, plus 21. So they've been able to lift that in that, particularly the second half. And it's really just been around the clearances as well. They've got some really good field position, 35-31. But the end result, 62 inside 50s they've had, Freo. Well, that's a huge number.
3: Isn't the crowd a big factor? It is going to be big in finals for them.
1: It was Matt Roberts coming off the wing that time that collected the umpire on the way through. It was just a brush more than anything, but he did go down. Jackson made enough of the contest to get it down to Freo's favour. So Jackson to Johnson to Brayshaw to O'Driscoll, who's got to win his own in the last few weeks.
3: When you see this, you go, wow, well, it's going to be pretty hard for them not to make a granny, isn't it, with this home ground
2: two
3: they have.
2: Two home finals, yeah.
1: Sarong from the stand start, just floats it forward. Good muscle from Edwards on Tracy. Feeds the handball off Gilden. That foot kick slags it up to the wing. Good contest again from McVee, who steps forward, knocks it away from Rowbottom, who caught him on a cut one across the eye.
3: Swans showed tonight with Kerno, who was outstanding. Didn't have a lot of support down there, so you need to get Amati back. You need to get McDonald back.
1: You might get Amati back, well, that's a finals, I think. Pretty night line coming up, straight after the siren here.
2: It's been huge, it's last quarter.
1: Brayshaw pulls it away from the stoppage. Frederick has the choice of either let it go or soccer it through for a second. Why not take what's on offer? As the feast of Fremantle continues, 15-12, 110 to 9-13, 67. If you just got home, you're just getting in the car and you turn on the radio and go, oh, that's a bit of a one-sided win. It's a pretty comprehensive victory. I'll tell you now, they did not kick a goal in the first half, but they kicked 15 in the second.
3: You could not get two more contrasting halves of footy from a team, could you?
4: 11 points and then 99.
3: Unbelievable. And just the way it's been done. Clean and crisp and powerful. Yeah. Whereas it was just a slog.
2: 15 goals in a half. That's an unbelievable return, isn't it?
4: Like 6-5 and then 9-4.
3: We're like talking about Sydney getting...
1: Make your bed, Rich Oden. Clean and crisp.
3: Sydney had their defensive prowess back, didn't they, at half-time we were talking about? Well, they've got issues again now.
4: So back underway, 50 seconds to go. Caleb Sarong, a left foot kick to about 30 out from goal. Voss accidentally socketed in the path of McCartan and Mills. Mills goes to get it. Oh, Tracy tackled him. I'm not sure Patrick Voss needed to fall into Callum Mills there. Umpire says, I'll ball it up. About 25 out from the Fremantle goal. The turf down there almost worn out in this last quarter. How much Patrick Voss, here he goes, the pony again. Pushed off two and then the right foot banana kick.
1: It was a good effort.
2: He might have broken the all-time record there. It was sprinting if he kicked that.
4: This is target practice. Margin is 44 points. 15-21-111 to 9-13-67. Hutto to bring it home for Maccas.
1: Blakey brings it back into Heaney. He fed it back to the Lizard, who is off and running. Full charging through the middle. They can't catch him. Three bounces from the thin Liz. Kicks it the full forward. Knocked away by from Hanley by Cox, who fed it off there, waiting for the siren now. Warner trying to put a tackle on Cox, but the siren is going to sound. Cue the delirium. The purple explosion. A most peculiar night at the football, but the power of the Dockers on display in the second half. Goalless in the first. They kicked exactly 100 points in the second, and they have defeated the second place Swans.
4: I reckon the Swans are going to get a kick after the siren, because the Carl Warner kick's gone out of bounds on the full.
1: That kind of just sucked the life out of it.
4: Yeah, took all the jam out of the donut.
1: Yeah. Here's Lloyd. The kick, what you would call the consolation, goes, what a bad effort. Yes. Yes. Threaded the needle from the boundary line and then got a handshake from O'Driscoll for his second goal. And it is the Dockers, as we said, in the extraordinary second half.

0: to go through everything else. Throw that in your football book, you buy Backers, don't make us walk, make us run up a new quarter pounder, barbecue bacon. I know Paul Hazelby has some post-game commitments. But we're Cassie. He's got an injury report for deep heat. Ace?
1: Yeah, all pretty good down here. No real concerns for either team, but that was awesome. That was powerful. What a display in the second half by the Fremantle Dockers. I mentioned the Starlight Foundation, that it was about $10,000 per goal. At halftime, they didn't raise any funds. In the end, it got up to $168,000 the raise for the sick kids over here. So that was awesome as well. But well done to Justin Longmuir. He's got this innate ability to turn the game around, get it on his terms. That's what happened against Hawthorn. It happened again tonight. They got their handball game going, and they got their forwards firing in that second half. And also Mason Cox, what a performance from him. He was the one that stood out in that first half and really has put his name up in lights for Fremantle to get that final spot. If you do want to beat Fremantle, you've got to go four quarters. And I haven't seen too many teams do that this year. In fact, there's only been one, and that was last week, the Giants. But comprehensive and a great night, and a record-breaking crowd too here for a non-derby, non-final performance, just edging close to 56,000.
0: Awesome stuff. Thank you, Hayes, for your contribution tonight.
1: Thanks, boys. Appreciate it.
0: Paul Hazelby, the former Fremantle champion, joining us there. All with thanks to Deep Heat. We need to bring Lloydie and others in, I'm sure, here. 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It's all with thanks to Deep Heat.
1: Deep Heat. Deep Heat.
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0: 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Deep heat.
4: Going to get one from Campo over the weekend. He's doing three games for us. He's laughing.
5: Campo refuses to do one.
6: Nah, I'll leave that to you guys. I don't want to rain on your parade.
5: Good scenes over there at Optus with the Starlight kids out on the ground. Fantastic.
4: Plenty of running. Simple breakdown, Richo.
5: Yeah.
4: Half time, 33-11.
5: Yeah.
4: Second half, 100-40.
5: Oh, you just couldn't believe it. Like, it was two completely different halves of footy from Fremantle. It was scintillating. Powerful. All their stars got involved. They're a complete team. I don't see a weakness there. You know, their back line's rock solid. Pierce Cox, you know, had his colours lowered tonight in that first half and in that third quarter. But
0: who would the one player be that you would not want, if you could take out one from Fremantle to the opposition? Would it be Jackson? Would it be Sarong? Would it be Pierce?
5: Depends what your needs are, right? I mean, if you need a key forward, you take Tracy. In the midfield, who do you take? Do you take Brayshaw? Do you want Bolton because of his explosiveness and his goal kicking?
0: But I'm talking about if you're the opposition, who would you take out?
5: Oh, to take out?
0: Yeah, if you were trying
5: to still think in finals, right, when it slows down and you've got to kick it into your forward line and you need a contested mark. Tracy. Yeah, because look what he did tonight with his contested mark.
0: What do you reckon, Campo?
6: Yeah, it's an interesting one. I'm always a firm believer the best midfield wins. So you look at, like, Tracy.
5: Which one would you take?
6: Tracy doesn't get involved in that game unless Bolton and Brayshaw and Sarong get their hands on the ball, particularly in that second half. So for me, it's still around one of those. And you look at Murphy Reed. He's had another 12 score involvements tonight. So,
5: gosh, jeez.
6: Like, that's one of those ones. Oh, you're almost there, Richo. Yeah. Three short, weren't you? 15, did you say?
5: Said 15.
0: See, I think I'd be tempted to go Jackson or Pierce.
4: Yeah, I reckon Pierce. If you took him out, they could be just a little vulnerable down back.
6: But I think your midfield
4: can cover that
6: if you play a front half game. Yeah.
5: Who's going to take your contested mark 20 minutes into the last quarter to win it, though?
6: No, absolutely. Yeah, it's got to get there, though, Richard.
5: Yeah.
0: Where did you play again?
5: Yeah, look
0: Where
5: at that.
0: Where did you play then?
5: We like our own, don't we?
6: I would have kicked the tee a few times.
5: Thanks, Camper.
0: You should be supporting Wingman, Richard.
5: I would have missed it anyway, so I would have lost the granny first.
0: As you said, great the way this footy club embraces the Starlight Foundation. I know it's an all-year-round thing that they do, and it is great that what footy can do, isn't it, for people that are struggling, for particularly with kids that are sick.
5: And all clubs are doing it with their charities, there's no doubt. You know what? I just think I'd play Cox at the moment. I thought he was good tonight.
0: I can't see them changing that. Like, they might. I'm sure Darcy will play again, and they'll keep their options open, but he's just more dangerous forward. Oh, and he can...
5: Tonight he moves better too.
0: Some marks back as well, didn't he? Like, he moves, when he was in the ruck.
5: He moves better. I think he takes a better mark. As you said, he can kick the occasional goal. For me right now, I'd be moving forward with Cox. But I know that they like Darcy.
0: Yeah.
5: But just from what I saw tonight, I'd go with Cox.
0: So they go 8 points clear of Sydney now. Of course, the Dockers losing last week, but just their second loss of the year, so they're 8 clear. So now Sydney...
4: And a big chunk of percentage. Yeah. 2 wins clear and 11.1%.
5: So they're going to have home finals. So it's going to be... They'll have really mucked it up if they don't make the grannies, how I see it.
0: Well, Sydney now, if Hawthorn win tomorrow night... Oh, sorry, Saturday night against Carlton... Only 6 points clear in second place, so it's still a very handy gap. But they've got Adelaide. Is it Adelaide next week for the Swans?
4: Yes, yeah, Friday night at the SCG. Then the Giants at NG Stadium,
0: which
4: of course.
0: Could be a little be problematic as well, potentially.
4: And then the Saints at Marvel.
0: Okay, so they should get a win there.
4: Wouldn't have thought so. Quickly through the goal kickers, gentlemen. Josh Tracy finished with 4 goals, 4. Kicked 2-3 in the last quarter. Close enough to sitters. He could have finished with a hatful, couldn't he?
5: Yeah.
4: 4-4 to Tracy, 2-each to Voss, Amos and Frederick. Also Shea Bolton. So they finished with 5 multiple goal kickers after being goalless at halftime. Singles to Clark, McVee and Mason Cox. While for the Swans, pretty quick. 5 to Charlie Curnow. In fact, he kicked... 5 to Charlie Curnow, 2-each to Papley and Jake Lloyd, and 1 to Tom Hanley.
5: Remember... early in the third quarter, he got the free kick at half back, Tracy, in the 50. Remember that? Right at the start of the third. He got the free kick, and then there was the 50-metre penalty, Josh Tracy.
0: Who was that, the 50
5: against Grundy?
0: For not throwing it back.
5: I remember we said, De Campo, has he touched it, Tracy? It was all second half, wasn't it?
4: Yeah, that's right. Yeah. He kicked just one behind
5: just
4: in the first half.
5: Dominated the second half.
6: He had 8 at that stage, I reckon.
5: Yeah, 4 kicks. Just sort of inconspicuous night. Turned it into a ripper night.
6: He did.
4: Well, let's get the votes at 4 minutes to 11 Eastern Standard Time, 4 minutes to 9 in the Wild West, and they're still partying. The Dockers are still out on the ground celebrating with the fans. Of course, the Starlight Foundation front and centre tonight as well. And Campo, have you done your votes yet, my friend?
6: I have.
4: You have?
6: Yes.
4: The floor is yours.
6: Yeah. Well, I ended up going Charlie Curnow, 1 vote, kick 5-1. He was probably Sydney's best player. Up until three-quarter time. He couldn't have done any more trying to keep him in there. I went 2 votes, Caleb Sarong. I thought he worked his way into the game. He had 28 disposals, 457 metres gained, 7 clearances and 6 score involvements. I went Josh Tracy, 3 votes, 4-4. And as Richo said, his second half was unbelievable. What a player he is in terms of marking the ball. And he probably should have finished with probably 6, I reckon.
5: 6 goals, easy.
6: I went Brayshaw for 4 votes. I thought he was outstanding. Once again, he worked his way into the game. He had a little bit of a tag early, but his last quarter was exceptional. And 5 votes, I went, couldn't go past Murphy Reid. He had 28. What did he have? 12 score involvements and 5 inside 50s. He was the one that was clean, and he went at 86%, so just he doesn't waste it.
5: A couple of times you think they're in trouble. He gets it at half back, and next thing you know, they're having a shot at goal. Because
6: yep.
5: of his composure and poise, he's a phenomenal player.
0: What a pick-up for them.
5: At pick 14.
0: Yeah.
5: Some other clubs would be going, oh.
4: Murphy Reid, best of field. Tonight in Fremantle's come from behind storming victory at Optus Stadium. 22 down at the main change, goalless at the main change. They kick 15-10 to 6-4 after half time to win by 38 points. That final score again, 15-21, 111 to 10-13, 73. We're going to celebrate with the winners for Tobin Brothers Funeral, celebrating lives as they're circling up in the rooms,
7: can you go back a bit?
4: Along with some of the kids from the Starlight Foundation, who's going to lead off the song. They're all hushed.

0: I was just thinking the same thing. It's not a real one that you, on repeat to, on grand final.
1: It's not a song.
2: Is it too late to just say, look, we've just recognised what everyone's known after all these years, and before we go to the finals, we're going to ditch our song. come up with something else.
1: We'll get back down in the Frio room. Surely Mark Foreman is going to have one of the triumphant Dockers alongside him, so we'll do a quick interview before we change into Footy Nightline, allow Campo and Richo and Hutto to decamp. Maybe do we take the Star 21 goal of the night? It's not ready yet.
0: Where does this leave Sydney defensively? I mean, that's a big miss, that second half. Yeah. I mean, they gave up 13 goals, 10 through the corridor. That's a big number, like, in terms of being able to defend.
3: And before the Dogs last week, they gave up 120 points to the Brisbane Lions at the Gabba, and then St Kilda kicked 100 points on them. Even though they won that game, they still gave up 100 points. So
2: they nearly lost to Port as well, didn't they?
3: There's some issues there. They're not flying, Sydney.
1: 25 scores in the second half they conceded. 15 goals, 10, and it could, I mean, they missed some sitters, the Dockers as well, in the last quarter. It could easily have been 17 or 18 goals.
3: Yeah. So that, I mean, you thought they arrested that a bit against the Dogs, but no. So that's a real trend there for them. So they need to sort that out in the next month before finals.
1: So the Swans slip to 13-4 and the Dockers improve to 15-2. Sydney next week, Friday night footy. They host the Crows at the Sydney Cricket Ground, our match for broadcast on 3AW. And the Dockers on the road next week, Port Adelaide at the Adelaide Oval in the Saturday early encounter before another derby against the Eagles. They're the home side in the second derby for the year. And then they host the Bulldogs in Friday night footy as well. So they're in prime time, as they should be, in the run-in.
3: Yeah, and I just, with Murphy Reid, moving forward, if teams want to beat Freo, you can't just let him roll up the ground and roll back.
2: He hasn't been properly tagged.
3: He needs someone on him. It's not just let him roll up the half back and come back through and do what he wants with it, because he gets two and three possessions in chains and he doesn't turn it over.
2: Does he remind you of anyone? I can't think of one off the top of my head, but just...
0: No, not off the top of my head. But he started midfield in that second half. So Justin Longmuir said, well, let's get him up around the ball. Yeah. So he was probably the Blakey matchup early, and he was still able to impact the game. But once he went through the midfield, particularly that third quarter, he had 9 disposals and 4 or 5 score involvements in that third quarter.
3: He's got to be heavily watched. He can't just run around on his own.
0: But this is the challenge, though, structurally. If you with those guys, if you want guys that pinging off half back, you put someone like that can actually damage you the other way. If you're not prepared to defend first, they can really hurt you.
1: All right, only player that sprung to mind straight away, and you think it's over a quarter of a century. Is he a bit Mark McCurry like in terms of probably quicker than Mark McCurry, but that class?
3: McCurry used the ball like that. Not a bad call, though. Yeah.
2: Speaking of not a bad call, Beaver, here's your moment. You start 21.
1: No, Hutto, you feel like goal. Shea Bolt's probably kicking the goal of the year tonight, and it's going to be yours, my friend.
2: Here we go.
1: And
2: they get the handball forward to Bolt, and his legs are darting. He puts his dancing shoes on at halftime. Somehow he wriggled out of maximum pressure, and then bangs away in goal. That is an extraordinary goal. A bit of Shea time.
1: So both of his goals tonight were the two best goals of the evening, because we thought he kicked the goal of the night in the third quarter.
3: And I reckon he's already got a couple of nominations this year for goal of the year. So another two tonight. I reckon he's got a couple already, and he's got a couple of mark nominations as well.
1: Yeah, but then Liam Ryan,
3: Blan Ryan
1: at the SCG probably topped the one that he took. Who did he take it against, Bolton at Optus? It was on that outer wing.
3: He took one in the goal square there too.
2: The goal of the year is really tight. There's a lot of nominations. Yeah. It was Bailey Williams in one of the first games of the year. Which is sort of a goal of its own.
1: Is that the Gabba?
2: Yeah, the Gabba. He was darting around people. We should have
3: the fans
2: handballed it off three
1: times.
2: It
1: was Andrew Buse, like, wasn't it? From all those years ago.
3: It's a weird system to win it, though.
2: Yeah,
3: it's the fans get it.
2: But I think now it's made some adjustments. So if you didn't get goal of the week, you didn't used to get nominated. Now the judges can pull a few in. So, like, Dacos has got one.
4: There's been a few, actually. Anyway.
1: We're just standing by. Jai Amos is going to join Mark Foreman in the Dockers rooms in just a tick. Probably the first question, I'm wanting to put words into Mark's mouth, but maybe what was in the cordial at halftime, what Justin Lomu actually said to them at halftime.
0: Well, we spoke about the coaching merry-go-round. This does Jamie Graham no harm, doesn't it, being connected to this group moving forward?
3: So this is my whole point. With the whole Essendon thing, you've still got to do a proper process.
0: Absolutely.
3: Because you've got guys at clubs that are flying, that are looking at good systems. You've got to give them an opportunity.
0: Absolutely. Yeah. I agree.
1: And Footy Nightline is not too far away with Troy Zantuck. Don't forget tomorrow night, big game at Marvel Stadium. Looking forward to calling this. Campo's back along with Shorey. Richo, where's Lloydie this week? Is he taking holidays?
3: I
1: think he is. Collingwood and North Melbourne from what should be a packed Marvel Stadium tomorrow night, our match for broadcast. And then the doubleheader on Saturday, the early game, St Kilda host Port Adelaide at Marvel, and a huge game at the MCG on Saturday night, Carlton and Hawthorn. But let's get back down to the Fremantle rooms. We're celebrating for Tobin Brothers' funeral, celebrating lives. And from our sister station, 6PR, Mark Foreman is standing alongside gun spearhead Jai Amos.
5: Yeah, thanks, guys. It's great to be down here as well. Can barely move, Jai. This is crazy. Equally as crazy as what just happened. 100 points in the second half. Can you tell us about the gears that this team has? Because it seems unstoppable.
6: Yeah, it was a weird start to the game. Obviously, we weren't kicking straight, but we felt like our game was in order, good order. So we felt like our contest and pressure was there. Obviously, we lacked a little bit of composure, but we knew as soon as that came, our game was in good order. So it was good to see it change.
5: And before I throw you upstairs, I need to ask, just before halftime, Pat Voss has just got the chest out, right? Can I get you to narrate what might have been going on in his head at that moment?
6: It would have just been like, give me another contest. Give me another contest. Yeah.
5: I love it. He is an absolute character. I'll throw you upstairs to the team.
6: Cool.
0: Jai, Scott Camporelli here. Congratulations. Really unbelievable performance that second half. But you spoke about you thought the game was in good order. Did you feel like there was a lot of perceived pressure from Sydney, particularly early in the game, and that's what caused it?
6: There's a little bit of that. Yeah, obviously they're a good team and they're a good pressure team, so there's always a bit of perceived pressure there, and they're the moments that you need to show some composure, and we highlighted that, and we're able to get into the game that way when that sort of started to change. So we had to show a bit more composure and hold on to the ball for a little bit longer and really drive to our numbers. So I think that was the change.
0: And did you feel like it sort of flipped from a bit of a transition game into a clearance game?
6: There was a little bit of that. I think our mids went to work around the contest. We started winning clearance, and our balls inside starting to get their hands on it. So, I think it started from there.
3: Hey, Jai, at the start of that third quarter, I reckon you kicked three goals. It's Richo here. Well done, mate. You kicked three goals from outside 50, like really big team lifting goals. I really reckon that got the crowd involved and the adrenaline got into the team, and you didn't look back after.

0: He uses his hands really well, and he's really good by foot. And obviously, as a forward, you love that as well. So it's easy to read when it's coming in. But, yeah, he works really hard, and he's built his defensive game as well, which we've all loved.
1: Mason Cox comes in tonight, and Sean Darcy's rested. I thought even in the first half, you know, when you were trying to get things going, he took some really good marks around the ground. Mason, what's he like as a teammate? Are you enjoying having him in the club?
0: Yeah, he's a lot of energy. Yeah, he brings a lot of energy around the club. Yeah, and I thought some of his contests tonight were really crucial. And, yeah, we know we get that from Mace or either one of them boys that comes in the team. But, I thought he was able to hold on to a few tonight and thought he was good in that first half.
2: And Jai, personally, 2-2 tonight, 39-27 now for the season. Are you happy with the way you're striking them or still room for improvement?
0: There's always, room for improvement. I feel like my routine's in really good order. It's just, maybe some of them composure times or coming back to my routine in those times. But, I never lose confidence in my goal kicking. So, I'll keep sticking at it.
3: How is the next 7 or so weeks going to play out now? As obviously you clear at the top and you want to keep playing your best footy. It sounds like not too many people want to be managed out of the team, which is fair enough. So it's just a matter of just taking it literally, the old footy cliche, as each week comes and then try and get to September in the best order you can.
0: Yeah, stole the words out of my mouth.
3: So I tried to say them so you wouldn't.
0: We look at next week. We'll go in and review this game on Monday. Take what we need from it and move on like we have the past games that we played. So we'll learn from it and have a good training during the week and we move on to Port.
3: Realistically, is that hard to do though once you are where you are and the noise that's going to be around you?
0: There's always a little bit of noise, but I think when you stay consistent with it, and you have the group all on board, and we know what we want from each week, and we really like to set up our weeks really well and have a structured week, and we want to train well. So, as long as we stay consistent with it, it helps us.
3: Well done tonight.
2: 9-day break now until the Power at the Adelaide Oval Saturday week. Enjoy the victory, enjoy the weekend, Jai, and thanks for having a chat to us tonight on 3RW Footy.
0: Will do. Thanks, guys.
2: Jai Amos, part of the three-headed monster up for tonight. They've kicked 8 goals between them, Tracy, Amos and Voss, 4-2-2, respectively.
3: How good winning on Thursday night be as a player, Richard? How good? The whole weekend.
4: Gee, it's...
3: imagine back in the day what that would have been like,
4: you'd
3: Richard.
4: You'd get to go to
5: the gear in the car, Richard.
3: The castle.
4: You'd get to go to the tunnel a couple of times.
2: The flower on a Sunday, that'd be a long way away.
4: Drink card Friday, Saturday night, and then head to the depot Sunday for a third one.
2: You never went to the flower in Port Melbourne?
4: Yeah, I did, And the Star Bar and the...
5: Yep. Metro.
4: And the Metro and the Castle.
5: Saloon.
4: And what was the one on Auburn Road? The G-Bung.
5: G-Bung on Sunday.
4: So you'd start at the G-Bung. They'd run a little bus from the G-Bung down to the depot and then you'd go to the Star Bar and if you really wanted to finish it off, you'd head to the tunnel.
2: On that note...
5: Did that many a time.
2: We haven't still got too many kids still listening at 11 minutes after 11.
4: We could just do Nightline on all the footy club places to go.
2: We might do that next week.
4: Yes.
2: We might do that. We're going to roll straight into Footy Nightline. Great work tonight, Paul Hazelby and Mark Foreman down on the boundary for us. Richo, Cambo and Hutto, great work. We'll see you all at various stages across the weekend. Fremantle 15-21, 111 to the Swans 10-13, 73. We're going to roll straight into Footy Nightline. This has been 3RW Footy. Thanks to Maccas.
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6: Here's your host, Bruce Eber.
2: Yes, well, that was a very quick break. Thank you, Craig Willis. 11:30 past 11. That's on the eastern seaboard, 11:30 after 9 in Perth. We're still getting our breath back. Just an amazing second half from the Fremantle Dockers. Troy Zantuck is about to join me for another edition of Footy Nightline, proudly brought to you by Tobin Brothers Funerals, celebrating lives. 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Someone like Hutto, he owns 2 or 3, but you should own at least one. Tonight's best caller as well, $100 gift card, thanks to our great friends at Harvey Norman. 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

0: now, and we've got another great topic for you tonight as I welcome my friend Troy Zantuck into the commentary box. Zanners, great to see you.
1: Great to be here, Beaver. Great call by the team. Hutto, Richo and Campo. But there's a Bevo there, so, you know, there's Bevo.
0: Well, Hutto did call me Bevo during the call.
1: As long as he doesn't call you Devo.
0: No, I'll take that up with HR during the week. Good to see you, mate. I mean, the lines are open, 133-693. If anyone wants to talk about that amazing game that we've just...
1: About turnarounds, Bruce.
0: Yes, that might be another topic for later in the...
1: I think it could be.
0: And did you hear what Richo said just before he went off air?
1: Of course.
0: We should do famous nights, but no, we won't do.
1: Well, I tell you what, mate, we'd be here till 1 o'clock in the morning if that was the case.
0: Quite appropriately. We'd have the hot dog van outside as well.
1: And the dimmies.
0: That's it. Yep. That's it. Now, we touched on this very briefly last week when we took 1,000 calls on sponsorship. On jumpers.
1: Yeah, fantastic show and a great response by the callers.
0: It was. During that, we touched briefly on that about Alan Scott and Scott Transport.
1: Yes, with...
0: And Mark Choco-Williams, yes, in the 2004 Grand Final.
1: With the tie choke.
0: The tie choke. We said what an iconic image that was of him on the dais, the tie choke. Alan Scott, you were wrong. And we got talking during the week about iconic images.
1: Absolutely, Bruce. And one of my iconic images as a kid growing up, the great days, the glory days, Hawthorn, North Melbourne, the grand finals during the 70s, Snake Baker's 1978 grand final screamer over Calvin Moore.
0: Was it over both Moores?
1: That was Michael Roach.
0: Oh, that was Michael Roach.
1: Another iconic.
0: The following year, just in terms of games, five games later, round five the following season.
1: Spot on. 1979.
0: Yep. Long bombs to Snake, though. 78 grand final in the second quarter.
1: Oh, yes. Didn't he have a day out? He had sharp elbows, Snake Baker. Oh, those were the days for the shin bonus.
0: And that photo is that because it was a beautiful sunny day, the 78
1: glorious
0: grand
1: day.
0: Final.
1: Yeah.
0: And most of the snappers, the photographers, got it perfectly down at the city end about 20 out directly in front.
1: Because it was a two-grabber, too. It wasn't a clean mark, that mark from Snake.
0: Correct.
1: Yeah, he got it on the way down.
0: So that's what you think when you think of iconic images?
1: That's the one from my childhood, Bruce. What about you?
0: Well...
1: Is it red, white and...
0: Oh, well,
1: black?
0: There's plenty of them. My first thought was of some of the statues we've now got around the MCG. And
1: yes,
0: and they come from iconic images. The first, maybe because I've been a colleague and friend of his for many, many years, growing up, KB with his, it could be one of any of his 778 goals or whatever it was. I think it was 778. The KB celebration after a goal.
1: See, I remember that 1980 grand final when he ran amok.
0: And
1: turned seven goals.
0: Turned Stan Magro inside out.
1: Yes, but he didn't play on Stan all of the games.
0: No, Stan was on him in the last quarter when it was party time.
1: I think Stan copped an unceremoniously bad rap that he had all the seven kicked on him. So.
0: 133-693, the iconic images, frozen moments in time in your footballing history that you remember that jump out to you straight away as soon as you heard us bring this topic up tonight. 133-693, best caller, $100 gift card, thanks to Harvey Norman. Harvey Norman, super deals on now. Both Zanners, you've got pages and pages.
1: Oh, you haven't done bad yourself, Bruce. You've got the Funkin' Wagnalls encyclopedia there of iconic photos.
0: Well, do you know the other hook we had is that this weekend, Jeremy Howe qualifies for AFL Life membership, and
1: yes,
0: he's provided us
1: some of the greatest marks of all time.
0: Indeed. And so they don't just have to be marks, though. We'll give extra points for those. And I've written down a few as well that not necessarily marks, but iconic images where players are just frozen in time. 133, although we will get a lot of nominations for marks, I would imagine, my friend. 133-693. Steve's going to kick it off on this Thursday night. G'day, Steve.
2: Yeah, if you don't want marks, I'll say...
0: No, we want marks. We want marks as well, Steve.
2: Okay, so I was going to say Disco Roach above Hawthorn.
0: Yep.
2: That day at the G.
1: I love that mark. Over Calvin Moore and Terry Moore.
0: Terry Moore.
1: Yeah.
0: And I think I told this story, Steve, earlier in the season regarding this mark. Michael, or Disco, what a great man he is as well, and he's in rude health at the moment, which is great. His parents were over from Tassie, and his mum had a migraine, or certainly a bad headache. So early, because it was about 10 minutes into the first quarter.
1: Yeah.
0: So she went down to the bathrooms in the at the MCG, in the Ponsford stand, and she came back, heard a said to Mr. Roach, did I miss anything? And he said, oh, Michael's just taken a fairly reasonable mark. And on the way home that night, back to Michael's place, they went past a milk bar. Remember the old posters out
1: in
0: the front?
1: I do.
0: Apparently,
1: I do.
0: Disco tells the story. She came out with every Herald under her arm.
1: Mum missed it, but she didn't miss the papers.
0: Didn't miss the
1: papers. It was the old days of the Sporting Globe, Bruce.
0: As well, the pink paper.
1: Yeah, the pink paper.
0: And the Saturday Night Herald. Yeah, Steve, we love that. We love that photo. What else have you got for us?
2: I was going to say Purse Jones kicking the post.
1: Oh, yeah. Yes. Now, where was that, Bruce? I've had many an argument about where that particular... Was it the Commodore Cup?
0: It certainly was.
1: Yes.
0: Oh, I think it was Commodore was the... It was certainly the reserves, the televised reserve competition.
1: Well, it was the Army Reserve Cup, wasn't it?
0: And as then, well as the Commodore Cup. Yeah. Which some people used to call it the Comedy Cup.
1: Yeah, the Comedy Cup. Was it at Moorabbin or was it at the Lake Oval?
0: Well, I reckon the... I was going to say, was it at my favourite patch of turf?
1: I reckon it was.
0: Was it Moorabbin?
1: I reckon it was Purse.
0: Yeah. The Commodore, the Reserves Comp, it was better when it was at the Lake Oval, though, wasn't it?
1: Oh, yeah.
0: Yeah.
1: The
0: more
1: was.
0: Iconic.
1: But I enjoyed the commentary from Peter McKenna, Sandy Roberts and Don Scott.
0: Don Scott, exactly.
1: What a trifecta that is.
0: Didn't some lady used to bring them up scones or a pavlova or something?
1: Yeah.
0: And they always used to be, you know what I'm going to say here, don't you? There was a general, it's that long ago, it was when Mark Harvey was wearing 38 for Essendon.
1: Yes.
0: And there'd be a blonde gentleman wearing Essendon number 38 jumper running around kick to kick at half time and they used to focus on it.
1: Yeah. Cause Mark Harvey had the sort of the Beatles, but he had the Milky Bar kid.
0: The strawberry blonde.
1: The strawberry blonde hair.
0: Yeah. He did. Steve, they are two great nominations to kick us off. We're talking iconic images tonight.
1: I've got a zinger too for you, Bruce.
0: Oh, well fire that in.
1: Okay.
0: Before we get to our next few
1: Very
0: calls.
1: Simple. I haven't got the foggiest idea.
0: I haven't got the foggiest idea. Okay. 133-693, if you know the answer to Zanna's zinger, 133-693. David, good evening to you.
3: Good evening. I've got two. So, first one is, you beauty Jezalenko.
1: Oh, I'm a jerk at Jenkins, Bruce.
0: Who kicked the football?
1: David Swan Mackay.
0: To the wing position on the member stand side.
1: Oh, and Mike Williamson summed it up beautifully, didn't he?
0: That is a ripper. Still, given it was in the 1970 grand final, arguably the second most famous grand final of all.
1: Yeah.
0: What else have you got for us, David?
3: So the other one, I can't remember the player's name, but it was Carlton Richmond grand final. And a Richmond player broke his arm and it was shown on TV. It was unbelievable.
0: I think it was Bruce Tempany, was it not?
1: Bruce Tempany. Gee, that's a blast from the past, isn't it?
0: I think it was Bruce Tempany and I was sitting with Dad up the back of the southern stand at that punt road end. I'm pretty sure it happened in sort of the punt road end goal square from...
1: Number 14, Bruce Tempany.
0: Number 14, that is correct. Yeah. Yeah. Did they... David, just before we let you go, we need to take a first break. Sean... And Zvia are next up. Did they replay at Channel 7 a couple of times of Tempany actually breaking his arm?
3: Yeah, they did. We were at a party. We were barracking for Richmond and it was a household full of Carlton people. and they showed, not a lot, but they showed it once or twice and it just stuck in my memory. It's like, oh my goodness.
0: Yeah.
1: That would have been the 82 grand
0: yes,
1: final.
0: Yes, it was.
1: Bruce,
0: yeah, I was going to say there wasn't an image later in the game that stuck in your mind as a young fella, David, that might have involved Bruce Doole and a scarf and an intruder.
3: Oh, it could have been, but there was a few frothies involved in the day.
0: Okay. Good on you, David.
1: Had the beer goggles on. Was it Helen D'Amico?
0: I thought you were going to say something.
1: No.
0: Yes, it was Helen D'Amico.
1: Come on, Bruce.
0: Good on you, David. Sean, good evening to you.
4: Good evening. Yeah, well, that was a contrasting game, Fremantle and the Swans.
0: Incredible.
4: And talking about the Swans, that's an iconic moment I remember from when I was young, that Warwick Capper in his little red shorts taking the screamers.
1: That's a beauty.
0: Anyone, I wrote down one of his marks in particular, Sean. Can you, does one stick out for you?
4: I can't really remember any that stick out in particularly, but I think there was one in the semi-finals or something that he took that I can remember.
0: That's the one I was, the 1987 qualifying finals, Annis.
1: Chris Langford.
0: When he was laying across his shoulders.
1: He was horizontal, Bruce, wasn't he?
0: And the Wiz always tells the story. He was up there for that long that air traffic control rang VFL Park and said, can you come down, please? We need to land another 747.
1: Was a great mark, wasn't it? It was just, I've never seen a mark like that. I've seen plenty of huge marks, but not horizontal.
0: There was one similar, and it was either in a waffle game or a state game. I reckon it was taken by Kevin Wright. Was it Kevin Wright who came across?
1: Yeah, the mustachioed ginger.
0: That's him.
1: Ginger hair.
0: He came across for the Swans and that, but he was either still playing waffle footy, and he took a similar sort of sort of mark. Now, that game as well, when Kappa takes the mark on Langford, they got beaten by 99 points. I think he kicked his 100th that day, but that was the only highlight for the Swans that day. They got
1: They were
0: monstered.
1: Dominant, weren't they?
0: Yeah.
1: Hawthorn.
0: Yeah. Sean, thank you for your nominations.
1: Yeah, great nomination.
0: 133693. Plenty of time for plenty of nominations with that $100 Harvey Norman gift card up for grabs. Tonight we're talking iconic images. 133693. Back with more Footy Nightline. Thanks to Tobin Brothers Funeral celebrating lives right after this.
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0: Yes, you heard Craig Willis. That is the number to ring, 133-693. The Nick Theodosi Prestige Car Open Line. Footy Night Line with Troy Zantuck and Bruce Eber until midnight, until 10 o'clock in Perth, where tonight the Dockers rampaged over the Swans in the second half to win by 38 points, 15-21, 111 to Sydney 10-13, 73. We're talking iconic images, 133-693. Before we go back to our callers, just that clue again for Zanna's zinger.
1: Yes, and here it comes, Bruce. I haven't got the foggiest idea.
0: Okay, I haven't got a beaver's belter.
1: Oh, come on, mate. I loved it when you introduced beaver's belter last week. Come on, you've got one.
0: Okay, I've got one. Yeah, I have got one, and the clue's hands down.
1: Hands down. Okay.
0: 133-693. Let's go back to the callers. It is your show. Rob, good evening to you.
14: Oh, g'day, Beaver. G'day, Zanners.
1: Robbie, what have you got for us, mate?
14: With my weekly Melbourne contribution.
0: Fire away,
14: we got,
0: Rob.
14: We got the Djokovic brothers when Alan Djokovic kicked the goal and gave his brother a kiss.
1: That's right, he did. Yeah,
0: I've forgotten about that.
1: Two contrasting personalities, the Djokovic brothers.
14: We got a couple of marks of the year that I can think of. We got Sean Smith up at the Gabba.
1: Yes.
14: And pretty sure that Liam Jarrah might have taken mark of the year one year as well.
0: Did he take that at Football Park?
1: Footy Park, I reckon, yeah, Liam Jarrah.
0: Now, the Sean Smith mark, remember, like, as it was frozen on the TV image, there is someone only about 10 metres behind the goal, stands up and snaps it with a box brownie. And my great mate Rod Owen, formerly of...
1: Rocket Rod,
0: formerly of St Kilda, Brisbane and Melbourne. St Kilda, Melbourne and Brisbane. He actually knew the couple. I think it was the lady, and it was one of the first games going to the footy, and just took along a camera.
1: Yeah.
0: This is before, you know, cameras in phones, of course, because what was it, last round of 1995?
1: Yes,
0: And you see the flash go off. If you watch the replay, and I've seen that photo, where it's obviously from the reverse side, so he looks even higher up. He looks like he's three floors up, not just two.
1: And that was the old Gabba, wasn't it?
0: It was.
1: And there was no grandstand in the back?
0: No.
1: I think it was Gary Lyon was the stepladder.
0: Who quite often was, as he tells the joke on himself, quite often was the stepladder under Jeff Farmer.
1: Yeah,
0: he had a few towering marks taken on him. Rob, yeah,
1: great work from Rob.
0: Yeah, were they all your Melbourne memories and images, Rob?
14: Well, I hate to bring up the photo of John Northey giving Jim Steins the fiery look in the dressing rooms after the out at Waverley there.
0: 87 prelim. That's exactly what we're looking for, Rob, because it doesn't have to just be.
1: That's an iconic photo, isn't it?
0: Incredible. Might have even won the sports photo of the year. Like, just the cut through. You know, as they say, picture tells a thousand words, and the look on John Northey's face, the crestfallen Jim Steins, and Hawthorn are in the grand final, and Melbourne's grand final drought continued for only one more year.
1: That's the most unbelievable day of football I've ever seen, Bruce. The way it changed, you know, Melbourne kicked with the wind for three quarters.
0: Exactly.
1: You know, the misses, you know, the ice hold miss.
0: Yeah, Graham Yates.
1: Yates, he missed, you know, not a gimme, but it was gettable. And Buchanan, you know, would he have kicked it from 50? Probably he would have, but, you know, that 15-metre penalty sealed the deal.
0: And didn't they time it as well, how quickly Hawthorn brought the ball from fullback, the kick-in from the big scoreboard end to centre-half forward? It was something crazy, like 5.3. So it was just ridiculous straight up the middle.
1: It was an extraordinary day, and I remember that they cut to the Melbourne supporters after Buchanan kicked the goal, and you've never seen a set of supporters more crestfallen than they were. It was just, yeah, it was an emotional day all round.
0: It was, yep, it was. And Robbie Flowers' last game of footy, and he'd been crunched by Dipper.
1: Yeah.
0: He probably wouldn't have played in the grand final, would he? His shoulder had been, they would have.
1: Oh, look. She was.
0: She's keeping him out of a.
1: Robbie could have played with one arm and one leg. He was the real deal, Bruce. And, it was that year, it was do it for Robbie.
0: Yep.
1: You know, they wanted to get him to the grand final, but they just missed.
0: Yep, they sure did. Famous, famous game, the 87 preliminary final. Thanks for all that, Rob. Mark, good evening to you.
15: G'day, boys. Yeah. My memory and, I'm pretty sure I was at the game, but 1976 when the Hawks won the grand final.
1: Yeah.
15: And it was either the next morning or that night in the Herald Sun with the boys taking the trophy into Peter Crimmins.
0: Yep.
15: In the hospital and gave him the trophy, and I think he died the next morning. I'm not too sure about that. But
0: yeah, Mark,
15: do you guys remember that?
0: Yes, certainly.
1: Absolutely.
0: Do. Crimmo's Cup. I'm pretty sure he passed on the Monday or Tuesday, not on the Sunday. And they actually he was back at home.
1: That's right. He was
0: out in the far eastern suburbs.
15: In hospital. Oh, okay.
0: Yeah. And over the years, you talk to the guy. Do you know there was actually a couple more Hawthorn players at his house that weren't in that
1: photo? Yeah.
0: I've spoken to Bomber Hendry a number of times over the years about it. Yep. Peter Knight still gets emotional when you talk to him about it. I think else in that photo, Bernie Jones.
1: Bernie Jones, certainly. Yeah. Alan Martello, Barry Rowlings, and Brian Douche.
0: Brian Douche. Yeah. Just, and that, when we say iconic images, like you could see Crimmo by then, just, you know, well, in his last 48, 72 hours of life. But
1: what a great gesture it was for his teammates to bring around the Premiership Cup.
0: Yep.
1: You know, it was, talk about heartbreaking moments. It was bittersweet, wasn't it?
0: Yep.
1: Yeah.
0: Yep. No doubt. Crimmo's Cup, 50 years this year. Can still remember the final scores, 13-22 to 10-10. misspent youth, I guess. anyway, we'll get a real job on that.
1: That's why they pay you the big bucks AW, mate.
0: Good on you, Mark. We need to take a break. Plenty more time to plenty more of your calls. 133-693. We're talking iconic images on this Thursday night for the start of round 18. 133-693.
1: Beavers Belter, hands down. Zanna Zinger, I haven't got the foggiest idea.
0: What are the correct answers for that? You'll be in the running for the $100 gift card thanks to Harvey Norman. Harvey Norman Super Deals on now. 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
0: Yes, that is the number if you want to be a part of the show. 21 minutes to midnight on the White Glove Mover clock. Footy Nightline for Tobin Brothers Funerals Celebrating Lives. Troy Zantuck and Bruce Eber with you until the top of the hour. Still looking for an answer for Zanna Zinger and Beaver's Belter. Those clues again. Zanna Zinger.
1: Haven't got the foggiest idea.
0: And Beaver's Belter, hands down. 133-693.
1: What are some of your other iconic photos, AFL, VFL?
0: Francis Burke with blood all over his face.
1: Yes.
0: Sort of hunched over with the Sharon tucked under his arm, trying to run away from a North Melbourne player,
1: Arden Street?
0: Yeah. Yes. Yes. And that warrior.
1: Oh, that is iconic, Bruce. I love that.
0: Yep.
1: And that was, that was part of Seven's big league, wasn't it? The montage.
0: Yes, it was. Yeah, it was. Now, a lesson, and this, I don't know what made me write it down. Mark Jackson twirling the ball. Did he do it as a Richmond under 19 player? I wouldn't have thought so, but certainly.
1: He definitely did it when he was at Melbourne.
0: He did that
1: famous handstand at Princess Park in front of Kelvin. One of the greats, Kelvin Moore.
0: Another iconic image.
1: Yeah.
0: Because didn't Kelvin Moore say to him, you won't be a league footballer while you...
1: As long as your derriere points to the ground.
0: So, and that's when he sort of lined him up, you know, like he'd do big sweeping runs and just almost chested him as he went past. Jacko didn't run all that quick, but was that about 84? No, it's got to be earlier than that because he was Melbourne... then St Kilda, then Geelong. And St Kilda was just 1983. So Jacko twirling the ball. Even off field. Graham Teasdale's suit.
1: I've got that one on my list. Receiving the 1977 Brownlow medal, resplendent in a brown velvet suit teaser.
0: Exactly.
1: He was before his time. The boy from Charlton.
0: We're up to what, 49? That will be long gone. In 100 years' time, there will still be the photo of Teaser's suit at the 77 Brownlow. We'll get trotted out.
1: Didn't he have a year that year, Bruce? I was lucky enough to see all of his games.
0: Because you're...
1: As a young kid, my brother was playing for South Melbourne at the time.
0: Yep.
1: And it's the one of 2 years where... they had multiple Brownlow votes.
0: Both field umpires gave a 3-2-1.
1: He polled 59.
0: I think you're right. In fact, I know you're right. 59. And the thing is, he started the season, played the first two games at full forward.
1: Yeah.
0: And kicked either 8-9 or 9-8. And then went into the ruck in rounds 3 or 4.
1: That's right. And I remember he got a sun score rating, one particular game of 10.
0: Which
1: remember
0: was
1: the old
0: so rare.
1: Sun scores? Yeah.
0: Very much so.
1: Yeah.
0: Yeah, no, teaser in 77. And what a mark he was. As well. Like, he was sort of, I mean, Peter Moore was still, he was still at full forward in 77.
1: He
0: for
1: was, yeah.
0: And
1: yeah.
0: Teaser became this athletic ruckman. And then, you know, as we know, Peter Moore, two Brownlows later, and sort of that follower type sort of role.
1: Well, a lot of people tend to forget that Graham Teasdale was part of the Batura swap, along with Whale Roberts and Francis Jackson.
0: Francis Jackson, yeah. Pretty good deal for the Swans, I would have thought.
1: Well, I think it worked out pretty well. Graham Teasdale, I reckon he kicked six goals on debut for Richmond.
0: Never knew that.
1: I could be wrong.
0: Yeah.
1: But he kicked some crazy amount of goals on debut, and it just struck me as strange that they traded him.
0: They were just going to move heaven and earth to get John Pachura, though, Richmond.
1: Yeah, they were.
0: They just
1: were
0: not going to take no for an answer.
1: It was like the second coming, wasn't it?
0: It was.
1: To attain the services of John Pachura.
0: Yep. That was 75, I want to say. 75, yeah. 133693, good friend of the program, Helen, joins us. Good evening, Helen.
4: Evening. Just a couple of guesses. So your little quiz, haven't got the foggiest, would that be the fog game at the Junction Oval?
1: Oh, we have a winner, Bruce. Ka-choo. You little beauty. Yes, Jeff Southby from Carlton and Paul Shanahan from Fitzroy were in that particular photo. Legendary fog game, 1971, round 21 at the Junction Oval.
0: That is an iconic image, because they can't see what's going on. So round 20, so it would have been about the middle of August. I've never bothered checking who actually won that game. Carlton didn't make finals that year.
1: John Murphy kicked four for the Roys, and Brent Croswell kicked four for the Blues.
0: Goal umpires are still not sure whether they did or not. But
1: no,
0: they...
1: that's very funny, Bruce. That's very good.
0: Did Fitzroy win the game? Or...
1: Well, I'm not sure. I haven't got the foggiest idea, but Helen.
0: Oh, Helen, right.
1: That's great work.
0: Right on the money. I went to another fog game about 11. Have you got an answer to Beaver's Belter, Helen?
4: Would that be at the Manus doing handstands?
1: Oh!
0: Just got the Daily Double.
1: Oh, Helen's got to, she's got to get the prize, Bruce.
0: A photographer's dream, wasn't it? Acker doing the handstand after another Lions win. That is, Helen, she's just gone bang, bang. And
1: she's gone from the fog to the handstand, and she's got the chocolates.
0: Yeah, Acker with, you still see, Lee Matthews, who obviously joins us on 3.
1: I don't think Lee was a great fan of Acker's histrionics.
0: No. But the crowd at the Gabba just loved it.
1: Oh, it was a big part of the post-game celebration.
0: Yep. And he backed it up.
1: Backed it up, Bruce. Boy, did he back it up.
0: He certainly did. Helen, thank you for that. Just before we go to a break, there was another fog game in the night series in 1982. Not as well known, obviously, as the Carlton Fitzroy game at the Junction 11 years earlier. It was the Saints and the Swans. The Swans' first year as Sydney. And it was a quarter final of, I think it would have been the Escort Championships or the Stirling
1: Capacity
0: Cup.
1: Capacity crowd of 3,500.
0: Yeah, about 3,500 there, including my dad Warren and yours truly, all 14 years of age.
1: That was a good, gate attendance.
0: I reckon the Swans won by a kick and a half, maybe 8 or 9 points. And the fog rolled in sort of about halfway through the second quarter.
1: Yeah.
0: And it was just almost impossible to see. There's still some footage of it on YouTube, and it was like it was just
1: was
0: crazy.
1: Pretty super.
0: Yeah. So very, very cold Tuesday night at Waverley. Surprised we didn't have more of them like that. Do you know back then they used to start the game at 8:40?
1: 8:40. It was that late.
0: It was that late, and they play a full game. It wasn't short. I'm pretty sure it wasn't a shortened game back then, or maybe the first 2 quarters. Yeah.
1: So they were handing Robert Clomp the TV at about 11:30?
0: Yeah, quarter past 11 to 11:30. Incredible stuff. We need to take a break. More time for your calls. 133693. Iconic images, our topic tonight on Footy Nightline. It is 14 minutes to midnight. That's in Melbourne. 14 minutes to 10 in Perth. 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
0: 10 to midnight on 3RW, 10 to 10 in the West on 6PR. Footy Nightline with Troy Zantuck and Bruce Eva. If you've joined us late, the Dockers, goalless at halftime, kicked 15-10 to 6-4 after the main change to come from 22 points down against the Swans in the 1v2 top of the table clash and won by 38 points, 15-21, 111 to 10-13-73. They're now two games on top of the ladder. 133-693. But before we go back to calls, we want to self-indulge a little bit here. Zanners, what else have you got? Maybe a couple of off-field ones.
1: Yeah, well, I've actually got Ron Barassi and Alan Aylett celebrating North Melbourne's premiership win.
0: Famous photo. The famous first one in photo. 75.
1: Yeah. The inaugural photo, the first ever.
0: Probably the most emotional we ever saw Alan Aylett in public life.
1: Well, he was nearly crying. He's a pretty stoic type of character.
0: Yep.
1: That's the most emotional I've ever seen Alan Aylett. What a terrific footballer and a cricketer he was as well.
0: He played for Victoria, didn't he?
1: Yeah, and he was a dentist by trade.
0: He was, and VFL president through probably – you know, the biggest seismic shifts in the game, obviously, at the time when, the development of VFL Park, South Melbourne going up to Sydney for the first small footprint of becoming a national competition, a trailblazer, no doubt about that. What else you got for us?
1: Well, I've also got EJ Witten, you know, absolute legend, 321 games for the mighty Bulldogs. That I
27: You've got to inspire me.
1: Oh, EJ, he's never far away, EJ. And what about his handshake, Bruce? You would have experienced that.
0: I can still remember where I was the first time I shook his hand, on an escalator at Melbourne Airport.
1: On an escalator? Not a good place to be after a handshake from me, Jay.
0: Yeah, exactly. For going out there for the team about to fly across to Adelaide for a State of Origin game.
1: So he would have been pumped up too.
0: Oh, my word. Hey? My word.
1: So just that iconic kicking style of EJ immortalised in bronze outside the Witten Oval.
0: Yep.
1: And it's a very famous photo in the tricolours on a beautiful day at the Western Oval as it was back then. And that beautiful kicking style.
0: Yeah. With both arms.
1: That's the one.
0: That's true. He was involved in another iconic photo as just an onlooker. In a final at the MCG against Melbourne, coming in front on as Merv Hobbs took that.
1: Oh, yes. Yeah,
0: a mark where his body is contorting.
1: Yeah, against Melbourne's Trevor Johnson.
0: That's it?
1: Yeah, the 61 prelim.
0: I'm surprised that no Bombers have rung up tonight, because I wrote down two nominations.
1: Oh, yes.
0: For Kay Sheedy.
1: For Kay Sheedy, yeah. Was one of them involving Mitchell White?
0: Yes. Yeah. Yes. With the slit throat gesture.
1: Yes.
0: Against the Eagles at Marvel.
1: Half
0: time.
1: Yeah.
0: I can't believe no one's running with the jacket wave.
1: Oh.
0: Look, it started.
1: How iconic is that?
0: Steps out of the coach's box. Paul Salmon, who sprayed him everywhere all day, just kicked the winner against the reigning premiers.
1: Yep.
0: About round 16, 1993. And Sheed starts with the Letterman jacket above his head.
1: The Letterman jacket. Yeah.
0: I was staggered.
1: And I always have a bit of a chuckle. The elderly guy in front of him. Do you remember that there's a guy right in front of Kevin Sheedy when he starts waving the jacket?
8: Right in front of me! Right in front of me!
0: That was the John Anthony game, I think, wasn't it? Yes.
1: Sure. Now, you must have some more, Bruce. What have you got?
0: And going back onto the field, that photo of... and. You can't see Twiggy Dunn, and he's when he takes the mark to draw the 77 grand final, because he's enveloped by Peter Moore and Frank Gumbleton.
1: Frank Gumbleton's there.
0: Croswell
1: is in there.
0: But it's a great photo of just no one really tried to punch. Everyone tried to.
1: Yeah, and then he puts it through 15 metres out with a torpedo.
0: Post height. It goes up him about the second deck. We need to take a final break. We'll come back and wrap up. Announce the winner of the $100 gift card. Thanks to Harvey Norman. Harvey Norman Super Deal.
1: It's got to be Helen, Bruce. There'll be an inquiry.
0: Oh, there will be.
1: She answered the belter and the zinger. Ring a ding ding.
0: She has to be $1. At this stage, it is 5 minutes to midnight. 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

0: rude to come in over the top of that. Sad day in the music world today. Bonnie Tyler passes away at the age of 75. Speaking of iconic, Total Eclipse of the Heart.
1: Great song, Bruce.
0: Rest in peace, Bonnie Tyler. Gone at 75. Congratulations, Helen. You've won a $100 gift card thanks to Harvey Norman. Harvey Norman Super Deals on now. Xanners, it's been another a bridge show, but very busy.
1: Absolute pleasure, Bruce.
0: We'll see you next Thursday. Time for the Midnight News. Australia Overnight up next. Footy back tomorrow night.
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0: Federal politics reporter Nilsen Scott.
1: More than 35,000 members of the Indian diaspora have descended upon Marvel Stadium for the Melbourne meets Modi cultural extravaganza. Revelers danced to the beat of traditional drums and sitars as the crowd repeatedly chanted the Indian Prime Minister's name. Both Anthony Albanese and Mr. Modi addressed the lively crowd, with Mr. Albanese saying, "The energy in the venue defines the Australia-India relationship.
2: The positivity and promise of our two nations."
1: One attendee says the Indian PM speech was the highlight.
3: Everyone was excited for the moment, and yeah, the vibe was amazing.
1: The event follows a day of high-level diplomatic talks, which saw the two nations lock in a uranium export agreement. Nelson Scott at Marvel Stadium, Melbourne.
0: Police in South Australia are looking into a regional hospital death during Telstra's nationwide outage. The telco and police initially advised they had no reports of fatalities linked to the outage. Family members of the person who died have since contacted police. Officers are trying to identify who fired shots at a house in Sydney's west while two children were inside. No one was injured in the attack at Guildford, which police believe was targeted. Acting Superintendent Andrew McKay says they're investigating possible links to organised crime.
4: Shooting at a house, someone would expect that it's likely someone could be injured or killed, and a number of detectives are working to identify those involved.
0: Unions are calling for urgent reform to improve conditions for teachers in Queensland. A Queensland Teachers Union survey has found 57% of respondents experience verbal aggression most days in the classroom. Research from Flinders University shows financial barriers are not the only reason Australian families are having fewer children. Parents report sleep deprivation, stress and a lack of childcare make the prospect of another baby less realistic. Lead author Professor Damien Riggs says it's already having an effect.
5: So we're already currently at below replacement rate, which means we're not giving birth to enough children to replace the number of people who are dying. That will become an issue in decades to come.
0: And Welsh singer Bonnie Tyler has died at 75. Her family says she died in hospital in Portugal where she was being treated for an illness. In finance, the Australian dollar's buying around 69 US cents.
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0: Fremantle has overcome a goalless first half and 25-point deficit to beat Sydney by 38 points in Perth. The final score, 111-73, in front of a crowd of almost 56,000. In the NRLW, the Broncos beat the Sharks 22-16 in Sydney. Origin player of the series, Nathan Cleary, is backing Laurie Daly to retain the Blues coaching job next year. It's understood Daly is considering walking away after clinching a shock series win. Fly half Declan Meredith will make his Wallabies debut on Saturday against France after injuries to Carter Gordon and Ben Donaldson. And Gout Gout has been ruled out of the World Under 20 Championships after suffering a serious hamstring injury at training in Brisbane. You're up to date. That's the latest news and sport.
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0: Around the country, Canberra partly cloudy with morning frost and fog and a top of 13. Melbourne mostly sunny, 16. Sydney showers with a top of 17. Showers forecast for Brisbane with a top of 21. Perth, the high chance of showers and a top of 19. Adelaide, possible showers, 17. Hobart, fine and mostly sunny with a top of 13. Darwin, mostly sunny, 33.

0: same thing as when you're giving interpretation through sign language. The whole world is waiting to see what it is you're trying to say. And you may not know the interpretation of a particular word, but you've got to keep going. It's a really hard job, I imagine. You've got to get the word as they're saying it and then interpret the word in your head and then say it in real time. So you would have to have such an incredibly vast knowledge of the language that you're interpreting, both languages, to be able to pick the word, interpret it in real time whilst listening to the next word they say. Wow, that's a pretty big job, isn't it? What else we got going on in the world? Well, Annika Wells has responded to the Telstra debacle. Is there any other word for it?
1: In some instances, calls are going straight to Message Bank. In some instances, 000 calls were not going through. So working overnight to try and address that, I think it's been, it has been largely resolved, but there are still residual problems.
0: So it hasn't been largely resolved then. Andrew Hastie has been talking about monoculture and multiculturalism.
2: I think monoculturalism as put out by Pauline Hanson and multiculturalism as, you know, advocated by some people on the left are both loaded political terms. You've got the woke right pushing for monoculturalism. You've got the woke left pushing for multiculturalism. I sit with most sensible mainstream Australians somewhere in the centre. I think there is a third way. I think we're all signed up to the Australian project. I think immigration has happened. That's a reality. It doesn't matter where you're from or what colour your skin is. If you sign up to our shared language, which is English, our shared institutions like Parliament and the rule of law or our judiciary, and if you sign up to our shared symbol, that is the Australian national flag, then you're Australian. It doesn't matter if you have a curry on the weekend or whether you go to mass at a Greek Orthodox church or whether you celebrate the China New Year. If you sign up to those things, you're Australian. And so people who are trying to push us into monoculturalism or multiculturalism for political reasons, I think is unhelpful and it's divisive to our country.
0: Well, on the subject of which, Pauline Hanson has been hailed one of the bravest politicians on the planet because she caught up with the controversial British activist Tommy Robinson. I don't know whether or not Pauline was doing this for a podcast, incidentally.
3: Hello. Hi. Here's a famous man.
4: It's a pleasure to meet you.
3: Thank you.
4: Pleasure to meet you.
3: Yeah, thank you.
4: I've watched your fight from afar for a long time.
3: Thank you.
4: For years. Yeah. And I want to say thank you for the comments when you spoke up for me at times when I've been rock bottom.
3: I've been there myself, and when people stood up for me,
4: that's
3: why I never forget it.
0: Well, there you go. And we'll talk more about that throughout the morning. Okay, here's the number, 131-873. If you've just joined us, you've joined us on what I consider to be my favourite day of the week because we have lots of segments, regular segments, that we do on a Friday morning. One's called Peeping Tom, which is where we talk to a famous celebrity about their career. This morning, we're going to talk to Mark Holden, who's done everything, plus... Will you wait till you hear some of the stories about Mark Holden's career? You won't believe some of the things that he's done. And the barrister's only part of it. And the carnations on Countdown is the other. So that's coming up. It's also Paranormal Friday. This morning we're going to speak to one of the world's most eminent horror movie experts. You won't believe the cultural impact and societal reflections that horror movies have. And I always just thought a horror movie was a horror movie. But when you look at the difference between horror movies and also the timing of horror movies, it's amazing how much, and I didn't even realize this, it reflects what's going on in society. Did you know that? We'll talk about that. We'll talk tennis with Craig Gabriel. And also we have a segment on Friday morning we call Behind the Song. And how that works is we get a famous song, and we speak to the people that have released the song. The person that wrote the song will tell us. And the Sweet are about to tour Australia later on. I think a couple of months, I think. I'll give you the dates. We're going to talk about the famous Sweet song, Fox on the Run. So there's a whole heap coming up between now and when, you know, the normal people wake up and go about their day-to-day activities. What kind of night are we going to have tonight, then? It's up to you. Do you want to get serious? Do you want to have a bit of fun? I don't mind. The phones are yours. Whatever you want to talk about, 131-873, and I'll get to your calls after this.
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12: And before I get to the phones, the texts, 0460 873 873. Hello, Bruce. Cool, the Sweet Tour, every single one of them's dead, says Bruce. Well, no, there's not. There's one original member, Andy Scott. And that's who I'm talking to a bit later on this morning. Bit of Fox on the Run business. Great story behind that song too. Hello, Chris at Laylaw. How are you, my friend? He says, once again, Albo's demonstrated he's an idiot, incapable of addressing Australia's most concerning issues. What else we got here? Joe says, how can the current Iranian regime possibly be more hardline, Phil? Well, because I read an article about them in the Wall Street Journal yesterday. And the Wall Street Journal journalist who had investigated the story said the new regime is more hardline than the previous and also younger. So that's where I got that from. Didn't just make it up, incidentally. Hello, Jenny. How are you? Thank you so much for your text. Really, it was nice to hear from you. And it's been great to hear from you through the last couple of weeks, as it has been for all of our new listeners as well. Tony's back next week. Want to give a shout out. This is Vicky to Vern. Vern, are you okay? Because we haven't heard from you. How's your health? Another one says, it's been great listening to you. Thank you. I haven't got your name, so I can't give you a credit. And somebody else says, John was away, Phil. He definitely got the wiggles, bugles, sniffles. You know what? I told you that last night and he dismissed it. Robin says that Trump has made a mess of the world. I think I pretty much got to most people as well. So let's get to the phone. And this is quite exciting because Cameron's on at Botanic Ridge. Morning, Cameron. Pardon my ignorance. Where's Botanic Ridge?
13: Good morning, Phil. It's southeast suburbs of Melbourne.
12: Okay.
13: Cranbourne.
12: Pardon my ignorance on that one. It's good to have you on the show, my friend. And can I say, can you tell everybody about this particular phone call that we're having at the moment, the significance of it?
13: Well, besides 32 years of me calling up radio being Melbourne or regional Victoria or up border in Albury, New South Wales. I just want to say thank you to you for the, for me, first time being on your show.
0: There it is. Hold on. First time caller. Oh, magnificent. What a way to start the morning. She said I was a first time caller, but a long time. What kind of dog have you got in the background there, Cameron? Who was that I heard barking?
13: No, we don't have a dog.
0: Are you sure? There was that a ghost? I heard a phantom. I could have sworn a phantom dog barking in the background.
13: Well, Phil, that's a story for another time.
0: It may be, but you, you have called on Paranormal Friday, so we'll look for the news tomorrow and see if anybody in Botanic Ridge was bitten by a ghost dog, and we'll know it was you.
13: That's what I like, Phil. You bring a certain charm, a freshness to the overnights. It's a good quality to have. You've done a sterling job, and
0: good
13: we wish
0: you
13: all the best for the future, and hope anyone that calls up, don't disrespect Phil, just let him do his job.
0: Crikey.
13: Hey, now you listen, not all this.
0: No, everybody, in everybody's defense, though, in everybody's defense, they have every right to come on and say what they want. But listen, you can thank me until that, you know, ghost dog bites you, and then somehow I feel it'll all be my fault.
13: Okay, so take care. Have a good weekend. Thanks for your time, sir.
0: No, you're welcome. Thank you, Cameron. Thanks for calling through. And call anytime, by the way. I'll still be here, too.
13: I will. Bye for now.
0: Thank you. That was Cameron. Let's go to Jim in West Footscray. A lot to cover here, Jim. Good morning, mate. How are you? Jim. Oh, Jim fell asleep. Jim's fallen asleep. He's snoring in the background there. I mean, what does that tell you about me, right? I've been on 25 minutes and I've already put one of our listeners to sleep. Unless he's, no, he's definitely, either Jim's fallen asleep or I've got a theory. He's being attacked by a wild ghost boar. Yeah, that did sound like a wild ghost boar to me. Let's go to Wodonga. So you're on the good side of Albury. How are you, Jeff?
14: Never been better.
0: What, sorry?
14: I've never been better.
0: Oh, good. I wasn't sure what you said then. It sounded like I'm in Merriweather, and I was going to go, well, you're on the wrong side of Albury in that case. What have you got for us, Jeff? Good morning, mate.
14: Well, I'm the first caller as well to
0: oh,
14: you.
0: Hang on, everybody. Wow, two in a row before 12:30. Different time zones in other places. Too early to try getting into that naff of mathematics. Well, it's a pleasure having you on, mate. Thank you so much, Jeff. What's on your mind, mate?
14: Wages for politicians and superannuation for politicians.
0: Yeah.
14: Let me tell you, I've got the Constitution in front of me. There is no provision in our Constitution for them to receive wages or superannuation.
0: Is that right?
14: What they're entitled to is a... Absolutely. Section 48 of the Constitution states they get an allowance only.
0: Is not, that right?
14: Not, and that's Section 48. You can look it up yourself.
0: Section 48. Well, I've got to tell you, I'm going to be honest. In my 63 years, I don't think I've ever looked at the Constitution, let alone download it from the internet.
14: Yeah, well, you've got to be careful because there's two constitutions. There's a lawful one, which is the 1901 constitution or 1900, and there's one that the government have just put together called the several things 1988 constitution, which is hasn't been ratified and never will be. So you've got to be careful which one you get.
0: So you got the 1900 one, which was ratified. You got the 1988 one. When did they decide to start using this for their own benefit?
14: Well, the 88 one?
0: Yeah, the 88 one, yeah.
14: It's only draft, but under the Evidence Act, and I think it's 135 of the Evidence Act, when the judges are making decisions, they can use it. even though it hasn't been given royal assent, hasn't been a referendum, but they've got this little thing called the Evidence Act, where they can bring it in if they want to.
0: Evidence Act 138. So how did you come upon this?
14: I've been studying this for probably 30 years.
0: And what are you, a lawyer or a constitution lawyer, a barrister, anything like that?
14: Sorry, I'm a constitutionalist.
0: Right.
14: I'm just very interested in the Constitution.
0: You were a little bit like the lawyer in the movie The Castle.
14: Oh, yes.
0: You know what? In fact, if they'd had you, they wouldn't have had to bring up Mabo or The Vibe, because you just had the Constitution.
14: That's exactly spot on.
0: Well, that's really interesting, Jeff. That's really interesting.
14: The other point is that superannuation, see, the wages came in around 1952, where they didn't get the allowance. They got wages. Now, what that did, that actually made them unconstitutional, because they become a public servant, and under the Constitution, Section 40.5, you can't get money from the Crown. That means if you're a public servant, and be a politician at the same time, unlawful.
0: I want to hear you at a press conference with Albo putting your hand up, and I want you to quote Section 48, Draft 138 of the Evidence Act, and Section 40.5. See what he thinks of that.
14: The other thing is that he's been unlawfully elected, because...
0: Really?
14: The government... Absolutely. They're all crooks. Under the Constitution, you have to have a writ from the Governor-General. Well, 1973, Gough Whitlam removed the Queen. You've got the Queen of Australia, which is an unlawful entity, and we're operating as an unlawful, rabble. In fact, that the Queen's gone. Therefore, the Governor General, the Queen's representative, cannot sign a writ for an election.
0: Wow, this is
14: so all. Since 1973, are not worth the paper they're written on.
0: Mate, this is, to quote my good radio friend Tony Martin, this is dizzy stuff. So we've got, the Prime Minister may not even be the Prime Minister. Wow, I hope he's listening.
14: No, well, there's no such thing as a Prime Minister in our Constitution. You will not find it. It is not there.
0: Crikey. I feel like, we're just skating over something here that could be groundbreaking. Jeff, good to talk to you, my friend.
14: Scary
0: indeed, especially if you're elbow. Jeff, have a good weekend, mate. Thank you so much. Some good stuff there. Cheers, buddy. Wow. 131-873. It's maybe Mabo, and it may be The Vibe, but it's not the Constitution.
7: While many are resting, the pulse of Melbourne continues, driven by those who work through the night to keep our city moving. So whether your day is just starting or your shift is finally ending, 3AW is right here with you 24 hours a day. We're here to provide the information and entertainment you need. 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
0: Okay, let me get to a couple more texts. Section 48, Patrick says, of the Constitution commences with the words, until the Parliament otherwise provides. The Parliament long ago otherwise provided regarding Commonwealth politicians' remuneration. I'm afraid your caller was talking nonsense. Well, I liked it. I thought it was good, especially the bit where he said the Prime Minister isn't the Prime Minister. Cheers, Patrick. Peter said, Phil's on the air. It's time to party hard. My idea of partying hard is getting a chair somewhere at 9 o'clock and then, you know, like, hopefully it's at home. Jerry, how are you? According to the Bureau of Meteorology, Phil, in the Shire, it's currently 8.7 degrees. But it feels like 7.3. And while I feel special, I prefer to feel warmer. Well, I feel special that you feel special because you know what the feels like. I was on hold once for over an hour and I woke up 45 minutes after the time I checked. And so I presume I fell asleep. I wonder how many times Qantas hears somebody asleep on the other end of the line. That was Maggie who said that. I think it was Maggie, wasn't it? Because Maggie sent me another one as well, which I'll get to in a sec. Hey, Phil, says Rob, last week the Federal Housing Minister, Claire O'Neill, quoted, the main driver of what happens in the housing market is interest rates. Under the Albanese government, interest rates have only gone down 3 times in 4 years. Labour policies increase the cost to employers who put the prices up, and government spending continues to contribute to inflation, which determines interest rates. Well, thank you very much for that. Prue McSween, my radio girlfriend. Hello. If horror movies reflect the current times, Phil, the ones playing here at the moment would be called Down Under Doomed, The Shaggy PM Story, Planet of the Destroyer, or Psycho Pollies. Bless you, Prue McSween. Mick says, Phil, no mention of Bonnie Tyler. And I just realised, because I had two news stories for the top of the hour when I did the wrap-up, and I missed these two. One of them was Bonnie Tyler's died at the age of 75. She was put into a medically induced coma after undergoing emergency intestinal surgery. She was a good singer who was once described by Molly Meldrum as sounding like a female Rod Stewart, I remember, from Countdown. The other story, just very quickly, I wanted to mention is the British right-wing populist leader Nigel Farage has pretty much spectacularly backfired with his announcement, with his gamble that he would step down. So now he's going to put himself up for an election as a member for Clacton-upon-Sea. The only other person he's running against, and this really tickled me, the only other person he's running against is Count Binface, a comedian who has a bin on his head and has 200,000 followers on X, the platform. I love it. Sometimes British politics just makes me smile. Sean's in Tasmania. Whereabouts in Tassie are you, Sean? Morning.
22: Rochester, yeah. It's cold here this morning. You never said Tassie on the weather earlier.
0: Well, I didn't know we were going down to Tassie. So are you listening on the app?
22: Yeah, I'm listening on the app. I listen on the app regularly.
0: Right, whereabouts are you?
22: Invermay, Launceston.
0: Launceston.
22: I had to go to work in that freezing cold on a motorbike. I had to ride half an hour away and stand in a cold street all day stopping traffic.
0: Crikey, what kind of bike you riding?
22: It's only a 250 sports bike, but it goes all right.
0: Yeah, that's it. So currently in Launceston, it's 7 degrees and it feels like 7 degrees.
22: Yeah, well, it's cold, but it's not real cold. When it gets below zero, it's a bit cold. Once it starts going under the zero.
0: Well, that's it. It's any man's, you know, land. What are you learning on the guitar?
22: I'm learning how to play it, actually, but what I'm finding is the hardest thing to learn how to play it is actually getting your fingers to do what you want them to do and hold these chords right.
0: Yeah. Yeah, that's right. I was going to make some really horrendous comment there along the lines of Kylie Minogue and the Prime Minister. I'm glad I didn't. Can you, what are you playing? What kind of guitar you got there? Can you play a bit to us?
22: Oh, not really at the moment. It's a Fender guitar. It's an electric guitar. I don't think you'll be able to hear it on the phone.
0: Well, you put the phone down, pop over there, plug it in.
22: All right, I'll stick it on. I'll just play a quick little bit of something.
0: Okay, play Smoke on the Water.
22: No, I can't play Smoke on the Water.
0: Oh, crikey, okay, that's all right. Okay, so, well, obviously it's not going to be too loud. Your neighbours aren't going to get upset, are they?
22: No.
0: All right, okay. What's this piece that you're going to play called, Sean, or is it your own composition?
22: It's just Bits of Things.
0: Bits of Things. I like that. It's a good name for a song. This is Bits of Things. What key is this going to be in?
22: What key? Well, I don't really know. It's
0: doesn't know
22: the two
0: things.
22: Top strings.
0: Yeah, the two top keys. That sounds like a G and a B to me. All right, let's have a little bit of Bits and Things all the way live from Launceston in Tasmania. Ladies and gentlemen, put your hands together for Sean.
22: I'm terrible. I'm just a learner, but oh well.
0: Doesn't matter. Sean, that was brilliant. That, you know what that was?
22: What?
0: Nirvana.
22: Nirvana?
0: That's what it sounded like to me.
22: It sounded like something.
0: Bits and Bits by Nirvana, the unpublished track. Sean, keep at it, mate. Good on you.
22: Yeah, thank you. You have a good night.
0: You too, my friend. Let's have a listen to John from Moorabbin's latest poetry attempt. How are you, mate? How's it all going with the poetry?
1: Yeah, good. I went to Cayenne today.
0: Yeah.
1: And I got quite a good warm welcome and applaud from people.
0: Good one. Have you got one for me this morning? Just a quick one for me?
1: I have.
0: Okay, fantastic. Yes, what's this one called?
1: It's called The Cruel Sea, A Paradise to Me.
0: Brilliant. I love it. It's both poignant but also somehow expressive.
1: Yeah, well, it's very expressive. You'll wait till you hear it.
0: Well, I can't wait. Are you ready?
1: An ocean shore, a paradise where parents and children play. And fishers spend the night fishing till the break of day. The waning tide slips slowly away from the shore. And the ink-black sky engulfs the blue which is seen no more. The hot summer wind has blown away the clouds and the beach now deserted of her thronging crowds. In the heat of summer night, the sand is dotted with fleshly forms. Then in the morning, the beach is battered by violent storms.
0: That is the cruel sea, mate. I think you've captured the swell, the erosion of the sand, and also...
1: There's two more verses.
0: Oh, okay, sorry.
1: Do you want to hear them?
0: Oh, yeah.
1: The rich from their window view the scene played out below. Biggest run for cover as the storm gathers and strength and waves billow. From a soft rhythmic ripple to a rushing, roaring tide. In a matter of minutes, if you were in it, you would have died.
0: Oh, that's
1: the cruel sea.
22: feels no compassion and has no mercy. But by her smite, sinking ships, she shows off her supremacy. A rogue shark lurks beneath the surface, seeking out its prey. God help those who are found by him swimming in the bay.
0: I don't know what I'm speechless.
22: Are you?
0: If I was a lighthouse, I would shine especially on you, my friend.
22: Oh, thank you.
0: You're most welcome. Yeah. Thank you so much for blessing us with your poetry over the last couple of weeks. You know I'm here. Yeah. If you need to ring me or if you want to ring me, I would be honoured to hear more of your poetry, my good friend.
22: Okay, no worries.
0: Good on you, John. Hey, Reg just texted me. Hello, Reg. Haven't heard from you for a while. How are you? 131-873 is the phone number. David's there. Tony's there. Russell, Joanne, Justin, Tiffy. See you there, Tiffy. Got your email today. We've got Nathan. We've got Len. I want to get to you all before the sun comes up, which is about a long time. So hopefully you won't be on hold that long because I want to get to everybody next.
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0: My radio girlfriend Prue McSween makes me laugh. She wants a poem about a stream next time. Claire liked the poem too, by the way. What else have we got here before I go back to the phones? You've got to got Sean next time in the studio to play the guitar too. I'm in Hurstville. Hey, Gary, how are you, mate? I'm in Hurstville Private Hospital for the 23rd time in 3¾ years after complications from prostate cancer surgery, but I'm going okay at the moment, listening in through the app. Well, Gary, mate, thanks so much for calling through in Sutherland, and I hope you're okay. After what you've been through, I hope that you've turned a corner on this one, mate. But listen, thoughts are with you, Gary. Thanks so much, mate. Maureen says, I've got a temperature for you. Feel 2.6 in Ballan, Victoria, but it feels like 0.7. You know how much I love the feels like. I live for that stuff. Also a couple of texts, one from Jen as well, about Jim. Our caller who was telling us that he's on medication. I've enjoyed talking to Jim too, by the way. Jeff from Langley, thank you for your text as well. And Adam says, do you remember Vesna Phil used to call in? Haven't heard from her for a while. You're right. You're right. Vesna, hope you're okay. Tiffy, how are you going after the outage? I got your email too, by the way.
5: Wow. You know, I tell you what, Billy, I just don't know what's going to happen because with Telstra, I'm going to have to go in and demand compensation because the problem is if anything had happened to me, I'm not talking about 000, sweetie, but if anything had happened to me, no one would have known I was in trouble.
0: Yeah.
5: And the reason my voice is really screwed is because I was literally screaming out in my bedroom just on my own, what the hell is going to happen if something happens to me and no one knows that I'm even alive? Because I can't even call anyone, can't talk to anyone, can't do anything.
0: Is there Can I say, because the issue is that you're blind, that when the Telstra outage went off, you've got an app that you call up and that's somebody that can help you find things because you hold...
5: In my eyes.
0: Yeah. So you hold up the phone and then they can, you hold the phone around the room and they tell you where the keys are and things like that, which is brilliant too, by the way. Is there an app?
5: But that didn't work.
0: But it didn't work because of the Telstra outage. Is there an app that you can just use voice only for if something happens and you need to use... Well, I guess it doesn't help if the phone's off anyway, does it?
5: Well, I don't know if it's what sort of app you mean, but even if there was, nothing would work if there's no data.
0: I don't know. Legally, I don't know the answer to can you try and get some compensation for this outage, but, you know, you are among lots of other people. Yours is one of the more extreme cases.
5: I know.
0: And, of course, people, you know, like...
5: But well, it is extreme in the sense that if anything happened to me, I can't just walk out of my gate and say, hey, you know, can someone help me? Because
0: yeah.
5: I don't know who's around. I don't know, you know, and like, I've got to be careful because there are some neighbours I wouldn't even cross. One of them was actually violent 2 years ago.
0: I'm sorry to hear that.
5: So I've got to be careful.
0: Of course.
5: Thank you, sweetie.
0: Well, all I can say is...
5: There is some good news.
0: Yeah, okay.
5: Just before you go on about that, there is some maybe good news about the hot water heater situation.
0: Oh, good.
5: I might be getting that price of that what do you call it?
0: The GST.
5: No, they'll always be GST, sweetie. But I might be getting that. Why did I forget that word yesterday?
0: Yeah, that was what you were telling me about. Something. Yeah, they put an extra fee on top, didn't they?
5: Yeah, I might be getting that on-site inspection at price removed, maybe. Like, because as I said to them, I'm running out of food, I'm running out of medication. The hot water that's coming out of this hot water heater is virtually non-existent I'm in the shower.
0: Yeah.
5: It's only good for washing your hands, maybe washing dishes or whatever, but hardly anything, you know, for the shower. I'm sick of it, Philly. I've had enough.
0: Yeah, I know, I feel your frustration. A lot of people said to me yesterday after they heard you, can you contact your local MP?
5: I have tried that with other issues, but they never respond. They don't care.
0: Yeah.
5: I
0: know this is no consolation to you at all, but you're also part of a lot of people that were really angry about that outage yesterday. I mean, again, that's no consolation, and I'm not trying to, you know, to...
5: But this is the thing, Philly. This is the thing. My phone is a damn radio.
0: Yeah.
5: Like, you know, I can't use a digital radio because everything's on the screen.
0: Yeah.
5: apps have, you know, I use what's called VoiceOver, which is a screen reader on the iPhone, like on all Apple devices. So I have to, like, I didn't even know it was an outage until 4 minutes past nine when I came out of the shower and I managed to turn 3AW on. And that was when the traffic report said that there was,
0: there was
5: a Telstra outage and V-Line was down. And I'm thinking, that's why I can't get anything. I took the SIM cards out.
0: You did the same thing I did. Same thing I did. And I was even saying to Hudson with an H, he was going, what's wrong with your phone? And he goes, oh, and then I asked other people and they didn't know. And I thought it was my phone. I'm going to be here next week, Tiffy. Let's explore some more options next week, okay?
5: All right, sweetie. Love you. God bless.
0: Love you too. Have a good weekend, Tiffy. Good luck.
5: Oh, bless you, darling.
0: Bless you. And not long to that hot water system now, so that's going to be fantastic. And also, let's get to Len quickly before I get to the news update. Listening also in Melbourne through 3AW. Do you have more on the Constitution, or is this Mabo or just the vibe?
6: All right.
0: How are you, Len?
6: Oh, good, thank you, Phil. Now, the guy that rang up about the Constitution.
0: Yeah.
6: What exactly did he say? Is it that they didn't really go through the process?
0: So in 1900, they had a draft. They had the one that was, you know, was put into action. But in 1988, they had a draft. But it was only a draft. And so they were using, at the moment, they're using elements of that draft as as an official constitution under some sections like 138 of the Evidence Act and section 40.5 to answer that question.
6: But is this action within the law?
0: Well, I think that what he's saying it isn't because it's still part of a draft and the 1988.
6: So it's not actually been implemented, this 88.
0: Well, I think that's what he's saying. It is being implemented when it shouldn't be implemented because that's just a draft of the Constitution. Does that make sense?
6: That's right. No, we're still under the 1900 one.
0: Okay. So
6: the Prime Minister isn't really the Prime Minister.
0: Well, according to his assumption of his interpretation of the draft of the Constitution.
6: Well, we're talking about legalities, aren't we?
0: I would presume so. And I would presume, between you and me, I reckon that maybe he is the Prime Minister and that maybe maybe he just misread the draft. You know, but hey, you know, if he goes to a press conference and puts his hand up and says, I've got a question, I'd like to hear Albo's answer.
6: A slip of the pen.
0: That slip of the pen. A Freudian snip.
6: Phil, let me say one thing. It was good to hear Sean playing the guitar.
0: It was a beautiful piece of music, wasn't it? Do you like The Suite, incidentally?
6: Don't mind.
0: Okay.
6: I like a lot of music.
0: We're going to hear the history.
6: I'm pretty old, Phil.
0: Well, same as me. Well, then you'd remember Fox on the Run.
6: That brings back very bad memories.
0: Okay, well, it's a shame we're talking about that one then. What about Ballroom Blitz?
6: No, it's amazing. As soon as I heard you say that, Fox on the Run, actually, I had a breakup with my girlfriend, and this came back very, very early 70s. I think that song came out around about 74.
0: Yeah, that's right. Well, I'm going to have to play it.
6: I broke up the same week that song, she left me. And I was absolutely heartbroken.
0: It could have been worse.
6: Married to another nice young lady for 46 years now.
0: That's brilliant. Len, I better get to the news, but let me say this. It could have been worse. You could have said I got bitten by a fox and lost my leg in 1974. So at least you don't have that to worry about, mate. You have a good weekend, Len, all right?
6: You too, mate.
0: Good on you, buddy. Let's get the news update and then back with more of your calls.
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0: Hey, Bridget, got your text and a hello to Lana, to Lana from you. 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
28: Hello, I'm Jamil Wills. Labor's being accused of dropping the ball over the Telstra outage as the company reveals more than 600 000 calls failed. Federal Politics Editor Michael Packie.
29: The Albanese government has criticised the opposition's communications spokesperson, Sarah Henderson, after she test-dialed 000 during the Telstra outage. Labor Minister Tim Ayres argues Senator Henderson was reckless given the fragility of the network at the time of the crisis.
30: Can I just say to Australians, don't do what she did?
29: But Liberal leader Angus Taylor says Senator Henderson made the right call in her capacity as the shadow minister.
31: The reason she has to do this is because of the failure of Labor. 7 hours. Not a word.
29: Mr. Taylor argues the latest outage shows the government has failed to take the necessary steps to address the issue since last year's 000 failure involving Optus.
28: Indian Prime Minister Narendra Modi has been given a roaring reception at a cultural event in Melbourne. Mr. Modi and Anthony Albanese have addressed around 35,000 members of the Indian community at Marvel Stadium. The crowd repeatedly chanted the Indian PM's name. Mr. Albanese says the positive vibe reflects the relationship between the two countries.
32: The energy that we feel in here tonight defines the Australia-India partnership. It is an enthusiasm and a dynamism that drives the positivity and promise of our two nations.
28: One Nation leader Pauline Hanson has recorded a podcast with British far-right figure Tommy Robinson. It's been made 2 weeks after his interview with Carl Stefanovic, who was sacked by the Nine Network. Tommy Robinson has described Pauline Hanson as fearless and relentless. A 20-year-old man from northern New South Wales has been charged with advocating terrorism online. Police say violent extremist material has been found on his mobile phone. They say he also had weapons and ammunition. About one in five drivers say fuel is causing them budget stress. Data from comparison site Finder shows the reduction of the fuel excise discount has also led to more panic buying. A flight instructor in Argentina has jumped from an aircraft mid-flight, leaving his student pilot to land the plane on her own. The 42-year-old pilot's body has been found. The student landed the plane safely. And Welsh pop singer Bonnie Tyler has died at 75. She was best known for 1980s ballads such as Total Eclipse of the Heart and Holding Out for a Hero. Her family says she's died in hospital in Portugal.
1: 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It's all about stories, about connection, conversations and news you can trust. 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
28: Fremantle has beaten the Swans 111-73 in their AFL clash in Perth. The Dockers are now two games clear on top of the ladder. Brisbane Broncos beat the Sharks 22-16 in the NRLW. Broncos fullback Tamika Upton made history, becoming the first NRLW player to score 50 career tries. Victorious Blues players have arrived home in Sydney after their Origin win over the Maroons in Brisbane. Man of the series Nathan Cleary says it's a highlight of his career.
2: Oh, it's right at the top, being able to represent your state. It's something I've always wanted to do as a kid, and to do it, you know, on the biggest stage and get a win like that, it's unbelievable.
28: And Gout Gout is out of the World Athletics Under-20s Championships after tearing his hamstring.
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28: Around the country, Canberra, partly cloudy with morning frost and fog and a top of 13. Melbourne, mostly sunny, 16. Sydney, showers with a top of 17. Showers forecast for Brisbane with a top of 21. Perth, the high chance of showers and a top of 19. Adelaide, possible showers, 17. Hobart, fine and mostly sunny with a top of 13. Darwin, mostly sunny, 33.

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1: Hang on the phone there if you're holding on to Joanne and Justin. I see you, Nathan and David, Tony and Russell. I'm getting to the calls as soon as I can. 13, you're all number 4 in the queue. 131-873 is the phone number. 0460-873-873 on the text. Overnights at 2gb.com on the email. You know, when I mentioned before, and I was talking about Pauline Hanson having that chat with Tommy Robinson, I flippantly and probably facetiously said, oh, she's probably doing a podcast with him. And then I heard the news bulletin, and yes, lo and behold, she is actually doing a news bulletin with him. So there you go. I wonder if one day, you know how I like to do the worldometer every morning and come up with a weird statistic? I wonder if one day it'll say, and now there are more podcasts in the world than there are actually people. On the subject of the emails, Jerry gave me a joke. This is in honor of Sean from Launceston, who was playing.

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11: Yeah, we have been super duper busy the last couple of weeks, especially as we filled in for Tony McManus. Thank you to all the new people that have joined our overnight family. And it's been a pleasure having you on our family as well. That also has meant that we've had twice as many phone calls as usual. And I don't like to keep people hanging on the phone for too long. So please bear with me because you are all currently number 4 in the queue. Christine, how are you? Phil on the text. If patients are really sick, the private hospitals will stuff them off to public hospitals anyway. Treatment is largely a tertiary hospital. Sorry, treatment in a large tertiary hospital is superior to private. Okay, well, there you go. In fact, many private hospitals aren't as good. I've always sort of ummed towards private hospitals, but I'll take your word for that too. Let's go to New Zealand. Colin, how are you, mate? Thanks for hanging on.
12: Oh, hi. You're talking to me, Colin.
11: Yeah, okay, yeah. Colin, we're about... And by the way, you do sound like Murray from Flight of the Conchords, but you've probably heard that before.
12: No, I've never even seen it.
11: But then again, anybody who's from New Zealand.
12: I don't know.
11: whereabouts are you very quickly?
12: I'm from Zilmere in Brisbane, so I can understand... I was probably a bit tired at the time when I rang up and it might have sounded like New Zealand, I don't know.
11: Oh, you're not from New Zealand, you're from Zilmere. Okay.
12: Zilmere.
11: It's come up as New Zealand on the phone. Well, it's got a Z in it.
12: Zilmere, yeah.
11: And now?
12: I might have called him bro, I slipped it in there, I'm not sure.
11: And the more you talk, the less you sound like Murray from Flight of the Conchords, all right.
12: Oh, right. It does clear itself up after a while, you know, if you're cold.
11: There you go.
12: look, I was going to have a quick sort of chat about, left-wing, right-wing media and that sort of thing, but I thought, well, everybody's talking about that. But I thought, and as I was waiting, I was thinking, well, what's been getting my goat?
11: Well, the goat line is open and you're on it, so please, mew away, if that's the sound.
12: I'll get straight to the point. The World Cup has been very popular at the moment.
11: Yeah.
12: I watched the highlights feverishly as well as watching a lot of live matches. I get into watching the SBS highlights on YouTube. So I dive into the comment section. And, yeah, some things do frustrate me. For 16 years, I was a professional football referee.
0: Okay.
12: So there seems to be a lot of misunderstanding about the role of VAR and, you know, blaming VAR for the decision.
0: Of course,
12: et cetera,
0: yeah.
12: Et cetera. And there's something people really and you can tell a lot of people are not fully versed or, you know, I mean, I'm 58 years old.
0: Mm.
12: I've been watching football since I was 8. So there you go.
0: Yeah, that's you and I, we're both in the same
12: so
0: camp here.
12: So VAR stands for Video Assistant Referee. Assistant Referee. We have to remind ourselves that the assistant is the most crucial part of that. It's an assistant referee. It doesn't make decisions.
0: Yep. Have you cut out? You're still with us, aren't you, Colin? Oh, okay. Colin's just cut off. I didn't dump him or anything. Don't worry about that. But his phone has cut off with the video referee doesn't make decisions. And then we've lost him. You still there, Colin? No, he's gone. Maybe he'll give us a ring back. Yeah, there's been a lot of talk about the VAR and the football as well. There's been a lot of conspiracy theories too on this son, probably. Fair enough. But there's been some terrific football. Hopefully he'll call us back and we can get to the point of that, of the call as well. And a bit of defense as well when it comes to the referees. Let's go boxing with Denise. Haven't heard from you for a while. How are you? Have you recovered?
13: Yeah, I'm okay, Phil.
0: Good. Because you had a cold, didn't you?
13: No, I'm okay.
0: Are you all right? You don't sound okay.
13: I'm as best as I can ever be.
0: Well, that's good. Okay, are you back in the gym? Are you boxing? Are you punching the bag?
13: I'm just about to go any short time.
0: Oh, you just are a champion. You go to the gym earlier and earlier. How's that trainer of yours going?
13: The second last time will be today.
0: Yeah.
13: And Monday will be the last time. Tuesday will be the last time. And Friday next week will be the first new trainer.
0: Oh, you've changed trainers. You weren't happy with him or have they just moved on?
13: No, he's going overseas and I'm really sad that he's going.
0: Yeah, you liked him, didn't you?
13: Yeah, I did. I really did.
0: What's the new trainer? Who's the new one?
13: I forgot his name.
0: All right.
13: It's just a hard name. But anyway, I'll tell you what. Tell you something really good.
0: Mm-hmm.
13: Sylvester Stallone's 80th birthday on the 6th of July, 1946.
0: Yeah, but he's got nothing on you. If you'd auditioned for that part, you would have got it. Because in the ring, you've got more than one eye of the tiger. They don't realize.
13: You know what, Phil? If I was younger, I'd kill them all.
0: No, look at you. What do you mean if you're younger? You do it now. You've already worn out about 6 trainers.
13: Well, you know what? I love my trainers.
0: I know. And you love your boxing. And I tell you, getting up every morning, drinking those raw eggs, like I told you to do, and chasing the chicken around the back garden, that's really helped your training.
13: Yeah, sure does.
0: You didn't chase the chicken, though.
13: Keeps me young.
0: I know. You are the people's champion. You realize that. You know, there's a lot in Randwick. They're going to put up a statue of you running up the stairs of the town hall, just like they've done in Philadelphia with Rocky.
13: Next to Captain Cook.
0: But more important than Captain Cook. Your contribution to Randwick has surpassed anything that Captain Cook did. I'm glad you're okay, Denise. Keep punching, all right?
13: Gee, thanks, Phil.
0: Bless you, sweetheart. Have a good weekend. Okay, let's get to more of your calls after this on 131873. And also, I've got to get to our peeping Tom of the morning. And that's Mark Holden. Talking
14: Melbourne. There's no better way to start a Melbourne day than catching up on what's happening. That's why 3AW stays with you right through the day, keeping you informed, entertained, and across the hot topics and breaking news. 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Thanks for keeping us company on 3AW.
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0: Hey, Kim, sorry to see you just dropped off, but hang in there. I'll call back because I know it's a bit busy and I know that you've got stuff to say. Now, I've got an idea. Well, it's not my idea, in fact. It's another idea that came in from Jerry. And I said, I'm going to try this after the news. And Aussie Frank said, well, it's not going to work. I said, well, probably not, but why don't we try it? He said, it's not going to work. So we'll see after the news whether it does or not.
25: News is next. When you're ready to sell your home, call Ian Reid Vendor Advocates first. 3AW News.
26: Hello, I'm Jamel Wells. Opposition leader Angus Taylor is defending the actions of one of his MPs during the Telstra outage. Liberal Senator Sarah Henderson has been criticised for test calling 000. Senator Henderson said she made the calls in her capacity as Shadow Communications Minister. Mr Taylor says she did the right thing given previous problems with the system.
27: Sarah Henderson was doing her job, but the Minister wasn't. You know, if the Minister hadn't been absent for 7 hours, Sarah wouldn't have had to do these things.
26: The Prime Minister and his Indian counterpart have addressed a lively community event in Victoria. The Melbourne Meets Modi cultural extravaganza attracted around 35,000 members of the Indian community to Marvel Stadium. Attendees were treated to traditional music and dance as the crowd chanted Narendra Modi's name. MJ, who was in the crowd, says the spectacle reflects the strong bond between Australia and India.
28: It's good to see like two big nations getting along quite well, and they've partnered on so many different aspects, and it's good to see the relationship growing.
26: A junior doctor has admitted hiding cameras in toilets to record colleagues in three Melbourne hospitals. Ryan Cho has pleaded guilty to 13 offences. He's yet to be sentenced. 11 people have been charged after a raid on a safe house in Sydney's west. Five semi-automatic weapons have been seized from the house in Punchbowl. Commander Jason Box says it's a significant blow to organised crime.
1: We've seen in social media and posts and previous arrests the damage that they can do and the risk they cause to the community. So it's a significant arrest. It's taken away the resources from these organised crime networks to commit these serious offences.
26: Unions are calling for urgent reform to improve conditions for teachers in Queensland. A survey has found 57% of respondents experience verbal aggression most days in the classroom. The Australian Defence Force officially has a new chief. Admiral David Johnston has handed command to Admiral Mark Hammond. And tributes are continuing for Welsh singer Bonnie Tyler, who's died after a long illness. Tyler earned three Grammys, represented Britain at Eurovision, and was awarded an MBE for services to music. She was known for 1980s ballads such as Total Eclipse of the Heart.

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0: In the AFL, Fremantle outclassed Sydney 111-73 in Perth. In the NRLW, the Broncos beat the Sharks 22-16. Broncos fullback Temeka Upton, who's become the first NRLW player to score 50 career tries, has told Nine it was a tough match.
2: I think our forwards are incredible. Sharks have got an incredible pack, so we knew that coming in, and I think our girls did a really good job.
0: Coach Laurie Daly has had a go at critics of Nathan Cleary after the Blues halfback was named player of the State of Origin series. Daly says he's been baffled by talk that Cleary has never dominated at Origin level. And Brumbies playmaker Declan Meredith has been named to make his Wallabies debut on Saturday against France. That's after injuries to Carter Gordon and Ben Donaldson.
1: 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Eddie and Jimmy, available wherever you get your podcasts.
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0: Around the country, Canberra, partly cloudy with morning frost and fog and a top of 13. Melbourne, mostly sunny, 16. Sydney, showers with a top of 17. Showers forecast for Brisbane with a top of 21. Perth, the high chance of showers and a top of 19. Adelaide, possible showers, 17. Hobart, fine and mostly sunny with a top of 13. Darwin, mostly sunny, 33.
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12: In breaking news, Fox News are running with this. US military have hit 90 targets along Iran's coastline overnight as that situation ramps up. In the meantime, the Iranians still continue with the process of the burial, the funeral for their former leader, and have said that, according to them, Iran have had strikes against the US air base in Jordan. I'll bring you more information throughout the morning. The second one there came from Sky News as well. I lost a couple of people. Justin in Frankston, I saw you there, but you've dropped off my phone. So Justin in Frankston, ring me a call back, give me a call back. And Karen in Altona West. I notice you dropped off the phone too, and I don't want to lose callers. So please give me a ring back as well, Karen at Altona West. By the way, Rob says, didn't Mark Holden host a TV show called The Love Game? He may have done, but you'll be amazed with what Mark Holden's done. Rob, he's our guest this morning on Peeping Tom, and that's coming up. And again, you'll be really surprised about some of the things that's happened in his career. This continual left-right argy-bargy is surprising, says someone on the text. From a young age, we're told to look right, look to the left, and then look to the right again. And John says, when was the last time we annoyed Aussie Frank? Obviously not enough. And Phil, you tried to make the sound of a goat, but you got it wrong. It was more ma-meh. Yeah, I thought my goat quote was misquoted, as I was saying it too, by the way. Christine, I got your text too. So, yeah, Justin, give me a ring back. Karen at Altona West, please do as well. Thanks for hanging on, Anne, in queue. How are you?
14: I'm all right, Phil. I'm ringing about...

0: I'll be entitled to it for free. But, you know, look, there's all sorts of things. We are, what's the advertisement I see on TV regularly?
1: I don't know.
0: Cause we are cars that need to be maintained. We are maintaining our bodies and our minds.
1: Well, that's what we talk about. I haven't seen the TV ad because I don't watch the old telly. Two sides also. The other part of this argument, of course, is that, older people can't afford that. And let's not forget that too, that there are older people who can't afford the pain of that.
0: I understand. It happens.
1: Yeah, that's right. But, you know, going back to the car sort of analogy as well. And that's what I always say. You know, a car, you don't put in rubbish petrol because eventually it's not going to run very well. Same thing with your garden. You don't put weeds in your garden because eventually the weeds will overtake the garden. Same thing with your body. You know, how you take care of your body is how well the body will last. So that's the most important thing. And it's been a pleasure talking to you. Thank you so much.
0: I'll actually try and get back to sleep. I had to get up and listen. I am going to try and go back to sleep now.
1: Oh, it's been a pleasure talking to you. Thanks so much, Anne.
0: Thank you, Phil.
1: Thank you. I've still got Joanne on the line, and Maggie, and please bear with us because Colin, who's not in New Zealand, but in fact in Zilmere, your phone just dropped out. But yeah, so you were, I don't know what happened, but thanks for calling back. You were defending referees over the VAR, which is where we last were.
2: Oh, well, defending the, not so much defending, just explaining the refereeing the system, how officiating in the World Cup works. And, there's been a lot of confusion over VAR, and I don't know how far I got with my explanation before my phone decided to submerge.
1: Until the VAR cut you off. But, yeah, carry on.
2: So I don't know where to restart, but anyway, as I say, I'm a former professional referee. So, knowing these things is my job, and it's the job of every other referee as well. Doesn't matter what level you're on, the laws are the same from juniors right the way up to the top tier. So what we have is something called VAR, which is Video Assistant Referee, and the assistant being the core part of it. And I'm hoping you can still hear me.
1: Still got you.
2: So now running on the lines are assistant referees. They used to be called linesmen then, etc. But they're assistant referees. Basically, they're assistants. They are there to assist the referee. So the final word in any VAR decision lies with the referee. All they do is provide the assistance. In form of the video referee, they provide video assistance. Referee goes up to it after they've been told that something has happened that is of a that he should have a look at. So he goes up, he has a look at it, he makes his decision from there. And that's why you find the referee announces the decision. Mm. That's why you don't get a video screen announcing the decision like you do in rugby league, for example, when the big screen comes up, because that is an additional referee. So that's basically how VAR works. So if anyone gets confused over that and says VAR ripped us off and all that sort of thing, VAR didn't rip you off. The referee made the call. Mm. All VAR did was supply the video evidence.
1: Yeah. Yeah, well, that's it, and that's a good explanation for a lot of people trying to find a conspiracy theory on the subject. And thanks for clearing that up, though. But on the subject of which, amazing football that we've seen this year. So definitely, I would say, one of, if not the best World Cup, and it's been terrific.
2: It's been a real rollercoaster ride. There's been some fantastic games.
1: Yeah.
2: And there was a, I forget what game was played on the same day as Paraguay played Germany. I forget what the other game was on that same day. But I do remember that other game. I was commenting to my son about it, and I was just saying to him the difference between that game and the Paraguay game.
1: Yeah.
2: And the difference, massive difference, being how the game is played, because referees, we love the game. Hmm. Okay, we always want to be involved in it, and we just want to. I mean, the whole idea of the referee's job is to enforce the laws of the game. That's it. Not
1: that's
2: to barrack for anyone. Hmm. That's all we do, right? We don't write the laws. And there's different things as well. People get confused over, this manhandling of the goalkeeper and things. There's directives given out before every tournament by FIFA, and they involve minor changes to the laws, little tweaks here and there. And, you know, it's just the way it works. You know, we're just there to enforce the laws of the game. But yeah, there's, some of these games have been played in such good, such good spirit.
1: Yeah, well, we'll find out in the weekend whether or not the mighty Three Lions win. It's been great talking to you, Colin. I'm glad you could call back too, my friend. Thank you so much.
2: No, that's all right. Pleasure speaking with you, Phil.
1: Thank you. You too, my friend. That was Colin in Zilmere, not New Zealand. I've got to get to Justin, Joanne and Maggie before the 1:30, because I've also got to get to Mark Holden. But just a quick one from JP. Phil, why don't you watch TV? Because I grew up in the halcyon days of TV when it was Cop Shop and, Hey Hey, It's Saturday and Number 96. And I thought, you know, this is great. Dallas and Dynasty and things like that. Now, I don't watch reality. I don't watch TV because it's all just reality TV. I don't care who's building a house and having an argument with a builder. I don't care who's going to be put through to the next round because Australia's found their next singing hero. I don't care about a bunch of people from the suburbs who've gone on holiday and now going to talk about it. I don't care about watching people watching TV, telling people about it. It's not interesting. That's why I don't watch TV. In my opinion.
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1: Okay, a couple of texts that have come through. This one, the most frustrating part about the private health cover, apart from the continual premium increases above the rate of inflation, is the gap, says somebody. I'm going to do something here because I want to get to the callers before I get to Mark Holden. I'll get to Maggie after 3, but here's a suggestion that came in as well, and I think it was from Gary, who said, Phil, you've got a lot of callers waiting. Why don't you use the technology to connect a couple of callers at once? Now, Aussie Frank said it's not going to work. I think it will, because I'm going to speak to both Joanne and Justin at the same time. Morning, how are you both?
9: Good, how are you?
1: Good, okay.
0: Good,
1: okay. Justin, I'll start with you. You wanted to talk about the Telstra outage. What did you want to say?
9: Yes, so I'm through Telstra, and I've been through Telstra for a number of years, and I have only had one problem with them, and the problem is the reception is not that good whenever I'm talking to my mum or my brother. Now, I'm not too sure if Joanne agrees with me.
1: Well, let's find out. Joanne, what do you think about the reception of the phone through Telstra?
14: Oh, is that my topic? Well, I wasn't actually going to talk to you about
1: Telstra. No, but that's how. But we just got to get you to interact with this too, because it's an experiment that I told Aussie Frank would work.
14: What do I think about the reception with Telstra?
1: Yep.
14: Well, I haven't had any problems. Well, the problems we're experiencing at the moment, I haven't.
1: Okay,
14: so
1: Justin.
14: Really...
1: Joanne hasn't had any problems with it. What else did you want to mention?
9: And also, too, I just wanted to mention that my birthday's tomorrow, so I won't be able to call you tomorrow because I'll be flying internationally to Rome for my pickleball championship.
1: Brilliant. Okay, well, Joanne, would you like to say happy birthday to Justin?
14: Oh, yes, I would. Happy birthday for tomorrow, Justin.
9: Thank you, Joanne. And, I just wanted to thank all you guys for your support in that, and definitely bring home a for Australia.
1: I hope so. Good. And hang on there a second now, Justin. I see it's going very well, Aussie Frank. I told you it would. So, Joanne, what did you want to talk about?
14: Yeah, first up, thank you to you, Phil. It's been really fantastic speaking to you and Francis.
1: Thank you.
14: Also, the other thing, I want to say hello to James from WA. James, I hope you're listening, and I hope you do call Phil ASAP.
1: Yes.
14: Now, have I got time to say anything else?
1: You can. Still? You have a topic, and we're going to get Justin's opinion on it. What was the one you wanted to talk about?
14: Oh, okay.
1: Yeah.
14: All right. Two things. I'm going to, if I've got time, I'll just continue what I spoke to you about yesterday, the multiculture, and then I'm also going to comment on Angus Taylor. So as far as the multiculture, I've always said on 6PR, it's a social experiment that didn't work. Secondly, John Howard did say it's a failure, and it was John Howard that actually abolished and got rid of the multicultural office. And good, because it comes back to where, as I said to you the other day, Phil, our early immigrants didn't have the issues that, because as I said, they were the right people for Australia. And this business about monoculture.
1: Yeah.
14: I really don't know what all the fuss is about, because I think we all know mono means one. Culture, we're all going to have the same culture. And I think I heard Andrew Hastie say something about you can still eat curries. Of course you can. But what monoculture means is you come here and you embrace Australia and its values and respect Australia. You don't come here with your face covered. You don't come here demanding. And then when you don't get your own way, drain our court systems that are already drained and overworked. And it just goes on and on and on. And don't come to Australia for basically all you can get with zero contribution.
1: Okay.
14: It just goes on and on and on.
1: Let's get to Justin and just get his reply to this. Justin, do you agree that John Howard did the right thing or not?
9: Well, if I may, I disagree with you there, Joanne, because I'm actually German. My whole family background is German. We came over here in the 1980s, and there was no sort of monocultural background problem that we had in the 80s over here, where we came over here from West Germany, and we did not have any issues with it. So I think my response to that is I think that we need to, you know, look at what the monoculture is all about and not blame it on the politicians and look at it the way that Australians look at
1: Well, that's good. That's a good response from you. And, Joanne, I'm going to have to get to our peeping Tom. I think that this has worked fairly well. In fact, I'm going to give this experiment. Yes, Phil did really, really well. And Aussie Frank's got no idea. Hey, Justin, I really appreciate it. Thank you so much. And also, Joanne, you know where we are, so you can ring any time. In fact, if you feel like ringing me next week on this number, you know you're more than welcome to, and you'll still get on the air. How's that sound, Joe?
14: Oh, yeah, but I can't listen to you on the app.
1: No, you can.
14: I don't have an app.
1: Oh, okay. Well, you can listen to me on hold when we're talking. Is that okay?
14: Oh, yeah, but I can't talk to you.
1: Why? You can.
14: Anyway, Phil, it's been really great.
1: Oh, bless you. What about?
14: Yeah, thank you.
1: What about if we ring you?
14: Oh, okay.
1: Would that be all right?
14: I'd be happy.
1: Would you be okay? Because I want to have you still on our show. So if I get Aussie Frank to ring you next week and you come on and give us your opinion, because I've really enjoyed talking to you, would that be okay?
14: Oh, thank you. The only thing is, Phil, would I be able to listen, say, at 10 o'clock on my radio?
1: I don't know the answer to that.
14: And that, I think, may be the problem.
1: No.
14: I'll certainly talk to Frank.
1: Speak to Aussie Frank, because he might even just be able to put you on hold. And that won't cost you anything, and then you'll still be able to hear what's going on.
14: I really appreciate it. Do you want me to ring back, or can you...
1: Hang on. I'll put you back to Aussie Frank. Beautiful. It's been a pleasure having you part of our family.
14: Phil, thank you.
1: No, you're most welcome, Joanne. Thank you so much. I've got to get to Mark Holden, our peeping Tom, after this.
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1: Tiffy said you can also, apart from downloading the 2GB app, you can probably listen to us on the internet too, by the way, if you've got the internet. That's one way we can do that too. We're very busy this morning on a Friday because Friday morning we have our regular segments, one of which is called Peeping Tom. This is where we get hold of some well-known celebrities and we find out a story about their life. It's always very interesting. Peeping, Tom, because it works on a voyeuristic angle. That's how we got to that. And very pleased to have had a chat yesterday with Mark Holden to talk to him about his career.
2: Oh, good, Phil. I'm great. Thanks for calling.
3: No, you're most welcome. What an interesting career you've had. I don't know how many people are aware of all of the twists and turns of your career and the trajectories. Were you much of a hustler, or did a lot of it come through circumstance?
2: I was definitely a hustler. There's no doubt about that. In the early 70s, I found myself changing managers once a year.
3: Right.
2: I always thought I knew more than my managers, which I didn't.
3: Yeah.
2: But I was in a hurry, and I had really good managers, to be perfectly honest. But I was impatient, and I was always looking for the next opportunity. And the incredible thing is that in Australia, and from 1972, really, when I started, all the way through the 70s, there was just so much opportunity. It was everywhere.
3: Did you savor things in the moment, or were you just constantly waiting to jump to the next thing?
2: I do think I was constantly jumping to the next thing. I was always looking. No, that I think it's only later in life that, well, particularly with when Idol happened, and I left Australia after five years of hits, went to America and kind of fell on my bum and had to start again over there. And when I came back and managed to find Vanessa and we had hits and. And then Idol happened. I remember when Idol happened. I mean, literally one day, I was in my 40s, and literally one day I could walk down the street and no one would know who I was except for some people who maybe remembered me from the 70s. But the very next day, every single person in Australia knew me again. Idol was so huge, and so many people watched it. And it was family viewing and the whole family, you know, it was still at a time when people gathered around the television and kind of the whole country watched the same thing, which they don't do anymore. But so the second time around, I really enjoyed it and savored it and understood that it was a fleeting thing and to enjoy it. And to really value that, and I did, and which, you know, it was great the second time around.
3: It's weird, isn't it, when you achieve the fame that you've been searching for and seeking for so long, but the whole time you really had everything that you were looking for there all the time, and then all of a sudden it goes away, and then sometimes with luck you become popular again, and people say, "Where have you been?" And you have to say, "Well, I've always been here."
2: Well, I left the country for 16 years, and had to start again from scratch, you know, when I got there and I signed to Atlantic Records, a small label on Atlantic Records, and it didn't work out. And so I found myself in 1983 with no longer with a record deal, with no employment, and in America and trying to figure out whether I was going to come back with Metallica between my legs or dig in America. And I'd come to the conclusion that I didn't have a voice that was going to really work for America. I didn't have that kind of Glenn Shorrock, John Paul Young kind of blues voice. And that's kind of what Americans really, really like. Those kind of really great. I mean, Vanessa Amorosi has a great, great, you know, voice that people love around the world. But I came to the conclusion that wasn't going to be me. And so I focused on songwriting and managed to, in 1984, have a hit with The Temptations, which was something of a miracle, and went to number four, and it's on the Motown Greatest Hits, and then I had another top 10 with them as well. And so I started a life of being a songwriter and then, you know, working on developing artists and working. I worked with David Hasselhoff for a number of years.
3: Yeah,
2: and
3: I've seen all that. It's amazing.
2: Produced his records and traveled with him and went around and did it, advanced his records. And that was enormous fun. That was the time when he was on Baywatch, and I'd chase him down the coast of California to all the various sets that Baywatch was on, all the different beaches. They'd travel up and down the coast, and they were like a circus, you know, that came to town. It was massive with all the caravans and, you know, equipment and people. And that was a really exciting time too.
3: You've got that ability to be able to adapt, which a lot of people, they can do it, but they don't want to.
2: I did exactly what I wanted to do. I just had to figure out what that was. I've only ever done exactly what I want to do. And I did have, for 1 year in America, I had a job. And I worked for a management company in the early 1990s. I worked at Left Bank Management, they were called, and they managed the Bee Gees and all kinds of big artists and Richard Marx and that they asked my, I knew the lawyer that was the president of the company. He was my lawyer, and he asked me if I would set up a publishing company for them. And I went in and they were on the 17th floor of the Motown building on Sunset Boulevard. And I'd go up there and I had an office and I'd never had a job in my life. and I'd go there on a Monday and get in there at 10. And then on a Tuesday, you had to get there at 7:30 in the morning because they had a, you know, group, all the different, you know, the touring company, the record company, the publishing company, the management company, everybody would meet. And then they do the same thing on a Friday at 7:30 in the morning. And then I said, do you mean you have to do this every Tuesday and every Friday?
1: When you wrote your autobiography and you looked back at it, was it then that it dawned on you what an incredible body of work your life had been? Because, you know, oftentimes you just sort of go from one thing to the next.
2: Well, last year I decided to renovate my office and clean out, do what they call a Swedish death cleanse, where you jump, you know, stick all the, cause I'm 72 and I thought I'm just going to get rid of all the stuff that I know my daughter's going to throw out when that day comes. And in the process of doing that, I found a couple of CDs, a DVD, a CD of an album I made in 1999 with my family, the Holdens. We did a Tex Morton tribute album that we played at Tamworth that year. And that had just been sitting in my cupboard. And I found a DVD that I put out in 2005, live at the George Ballroom. And that had never actually gone out on streaming. And then I realized that all my 70 songs, but my hits have never been out on streaming. So I've put them all up and listening back to it all, it's been really, a joyful experience to go back and listen to all the music I've made over the last, you know, 20 or 30 years. And that's why I'm speaking to you, because in the last year been writing again and I've written a new album and the first song is out last week. It's called Every Little Thing.
1: Yeah.
2: And it's a brand new song. It's the old man voice though. It's the 72-year-old who's had cancer and had surgery in the neck and had to find a new way to sing. But it brings me as much joy in my 70s as it ever did. As much joy as when I was 18, 16, 17, 18.
1: And how has your voice changed? Are you able to do things now that you weren't able to do before?
2: No, the opposite. I can't do things now that I used to be able to do, but I've found new ways to do things now. And in the smaller range that I have post the surgery, I've over the last 10, 15 years, I've gradually figured out a way to sing that I really like now. And plus this new songs I'm writing for this voice. So there are, you know, I'm writing songs that I can sing. It's great making noise. It's great making sound. It's the reverberations of a song in your chest and your, there's something about that that's really human and very, it's wonderful. I'm having the best time.
1: Mark Holden is our Peeping Tom guest this morning. More in a moment.
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1: In breaking news, Iran has attacked US bases and strategic centres in Bahrain, Kuwait and Qatar after the US bombed Iranian cities. More details about that coming up. Getting back to our guest this week on Peeping Tom, it's Mark Holden. He's got a new single called Every Little Thing from his latest album.

0: I was saying to Mark with his latest album, after everything that he's been through in his career, does that add a lot more depth to the songs on the latest album?
1: Yes, when I wrote Lady Soul back in 1984 for the Temptations, that was a real depth that I did. I was only 30 years old and I didn't know I had that depth. And I found a depth into me, in me by connecting with my spirit and listening to my inner heartbeat. And now as an old man, I'm still connected to that. But the subject matter's changed. I'm still writing about love. When I was a pop idol, I was writing about looking for love.
0: Yeah.
1: And now I'm writing songs for my family and for the people in my family that I love.
0: I was reading about how there have been something like 50 cover versions of your songs, from a width of jazz performers like Branford Marsalis through to Sex Pistols and people like that.
1: Everything's crazy when you think about it. It's hard to believe, really, but Branford Marsalis was beautiful. He made a record called Buckshot Lafont, and I worked with him on that.
0: That's a great album.
1: That was at a time when my father had just died, and my mother came and visited me in America, and he was so lovely to her. He when she came to the studio with me, and he was just a really respectful, beautiful man. And that was great. He was the Tonight Show band leader at that time.
0: Yeah.
1: That was a really, really good time. And who was the other one you were talking about? Steve Jones. Steve Jones from the Sex Pistols. I went to a writing session, on Wonderland Avenue in Los Angeles, in Hollywood Hills, in Laurel Canyon. And to a songwriting session and the guy that was, that I was writing with, guy's name's Michael DeBars, and he said, I've got a mate coming over. And the guy turns up on a Triumph motorbike and he's got a Les Paul guitar strapped to his back. Steve Jones from the Sex Pistols. And so the Carnation Kid sat down with Michael DeBars and Steve Jones from the Sex Pistols, and we wrote a great song together that he recorded on some band he was in at the time. I can't even remember their names now, but he was really, he was actually, Steve Jones, I was really impressed with, and we wrote a really good song, and his guitar play, I had a little pig nose amp and he played through my pig nose amp.
0: When you do talent shows and you want to offer some advice to the kids when they're coming through, would you say you've got to adapt or you've got to survive?
1: I'd say a couple of things. One sort of flippant but true, and the other really true. The flippant one is, if you're going to spend your life as a musician, marry well. Marry somebody who has a job.
0: Yeah.
1: And secondly, my real advice is that I don't know how musicians are going to make money in the future, because everything's so bizarre and weird now, and copyright doesn't exist anymore, and we don't really get paid for our music anymore. I don't know how young musicians and performers are going to make money in the future. Mm. But I believe that if you do something that you love and you do it well enough, for long enough, somehow or other, money will find you.
0: When you look at your career, because you won a Logie Award, for goodness sake, I mean, everything that you've done, do you define yourself as an actor, TV personality?
1: Anyone that saw me on The Young Doctors would not define me as an actor.
0: A barrister for you? What is...
1: Barrister, no, I'm happy to be defined as a barrister. Right. I did 13 years at the bar, and I went to the bar at 55, and it was a sliding doors moment, but it was a fantastic experience. I lasted 13 years, and that was enough. I started to get short tempered with the judges at the end, and I realized that my time was up, because you can't talk to judges. You know, you have to. You're not helping your client if you're snarky with the judge.
0: Well, maybe you should also just add a few your song titles sometimes in the address. Listen, you're never going to fall in love again. Okay, so the latest album's called Now and Then and Shirley MacLaine. How did Shirley MacLaine add herself to this?
1: I had a writing burst. I've had great success with songs over the years with absolutely everybody. And you know, as you said, Belinda Carlisle and The Hoff and The Temptations and Vanessa Amorosi's had numerous hits. But I've had a I haven't written so much in the last few years when I've been, you know, a barrister, I've been working and, you know, my mind has been elsewhere. But in the last year since I retired, I went to my daughter's wedding in America last May and she got married in Los Angeles and I went through Hawaii and, I love to go through Hawaii. Hawaii is where you used to have to go when you were, you know, if you went to America in the past, you had to go through Hawaii because you couldn't get a direct flight. And I just fell in love with Hawaii. So I love going through Hawaii. And when I got to Hawaii, I wanted to have a smoke. And there's nowhere to smoke in Waikiki. You're not allowed to smoke on the beach. You can't smoke in the hotel. You can't smoke in your hotel room. You can't smoke on the street. So I asked the people, where can I go and have a smoke? And then they told me, I said, where do the people who work here have a smoke? And they have a little area behind one of the kitchens where they have a little urn and they all stand out there and they smoke their cigarettes. And I'm standing there smoking with this guy and the guy says to me that he used to be Shirley MacLaine's tour manager. Oh. He would pick her up from the Hawaii airport, take her to the hotel, then take her to the speaking engagement, then take her back to the hotel, then take her back to the plane. And he did this for a number of years. And he said, Shirley MacLaine told me that the reason that I suffer the blues is because I'm a descendant of Genghis Khan and I'm still paying the old man's dues. And as he said that, a song appeared in my head. I had the wisdom to sing it into my phone. And when I got to Los Angeles for this happy occasion of my daughter's wedding, I went around to visit some of my old musician friends from Los Angeles, and they're all in their 70s now, and they're all pretty miserable. You know, they've got heart problems.
0: Yeah, of course.
1: One friend of mine in particular, you know, he used to have a fantastic studio. He shut his studio down and everything. But anyway, I was with him, and I said, come on, man, let's write a song together. And I played him the Shirley MacLaine idea, and that was one of the first songs for this album, and it's turned out to be a fantastic song. I love it, and it's that story that basically that guy told me at the Royal Hawaiian Hotel.
0: Wow, that's a real what a spiritual moment. But you know, again,
1: spiritual. It was wonderful. Yeah. Yeah.
0: What an interesting career, and now here you are in your Leonard Cohen period of your life.
1: I wish. Thank you. Although I did see Leonard Cohen at this same stage of life, and he was incredible at that point in his life.
0: Are you going to tour this album at all?
1: I'm not really a touring person. I'd love to do some gigs because the guy that I've been writing these songs with, my buddy Andy, the piano player, is such an incredible piano player. And that I actually do enjoy, I do enjoy, you know, performing with. We've performed at a couple of little clubs just with him and the piano and me. And I like that. So if there were events that one of the songs that is a tribute to, Matilda B, who was the young person who was so tragically shot in Bondi. That's one of the songs that we've cut as a tribute to her. And I'm hoping that we will find opportunities to just play that song and the other songs. But I'm not really a touring person, really.
0: You should just do something like one of these speakeasy jazz places too.
1: Well, no, I am going to do that. I'm going to do an album in Melbourne at a place called George's Lane, which is in the George Hotel down there. Yeah. So I'm going to do one special event. It's nearby. It's a great venue. You know?
0: Mark, what an absolute pleasure. Thank you so much for sharing that with us.
1: Thanks, Phil.
0: Great stories. What an interesting Australian. Our peeping Tom this week, the singer Mark Holden's got a new album out now too.
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5: Good tap from Brian, gets it down to Roby, coming out of the middle of the ground, puts it down to a 1-on-1. Caddy! 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He's dropped an absolute sitter!
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20: Hey, thanks for the lovely feedback on that chat with Mark Holden as well. I really appreciate that. It makes it a pleasure to be able to talk to people as well, especially if people enjoy the chat, which is from Peter on the Gold Coast. He said it was a really interesting life story. He is a very interesting man, isn't he? And he has had such a rich life too. And also, the Mark Holden interview was absolutely engrossing. Thank you so much. I appreciate your feedback. By the way, let's get back to the phones after this. 131-873.
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22: Hello, I'm Jamil Wills. Labor's being accused of dropping the ball over the Telstra outage as the company reveals more than 600 000 calls failed. Federal Politics Editor Michael Packey.
23: The Albanese government has criticised the opposition's communications spokesperson, Sarah Henderson, after she test-dialed 000 during the Telstra outage. Labor Minister Tim Ayres argues Senator Henderson was reckless given the fragility of the network at the time of the crisis.
24: Can I just say to Australians, don't do what she did?
23: But Liberal leader Angus Taylor says Senator Henderson made the right call in her capacity as the shadow minister.
25: The reason she has to do this is because of the failure of Labor. 7 hours, not a word.
23: Mr Taylor argues the latest outage shows the government has failed to take the necessary steps to address the issue since last year's 000 failure involving Optus.
22: Indian Prime Minister Narendra Modi has been given a roaring reception at a cultural event in Melbourne. Mr Modi and Anthony Albanese have addressed around 35,000 members of the Indian community at Marvel Stadium. The crowd repeatedly chanted the Indian PM's name. Mr Albanese says the positive vibe reflects the relationship between the two countries.
26: The energy that we feel in here tonight defines the Australia-India
0: India partnership. It is an enthusiasm and a dynamism that drives the positivity and promise of our two nations.
22: One Nation leader Pauline Hanson has recorded a podcast with British far-right figure Tommy Robinson. It's been made 2 weeks after his interview with Carl Stefanovic, who was sacked by the Nine Network. Tommy Robinson has described Pauline Hanson as fearless and relentless. A 20-year-old man from northern New South Wales has been charged with advocating terrorism online. Police say violent extremist material has been found on his mobile phone. They say he also had weapons and ammunition. About one in five drivers say fuel is causing them budget stress. Data from comparison site Finder shows the reduction of the fuel excise discount has also led to more panic buying. A flight instructor in Argentina has jumped from an aircraft mid-flight, leaving his student pilot to land the plane on her own. The 42-year-old pilot's body has been found. The student landed the plane safely. And Welsh pop singer Bonnie Tyler has died at 75. She was best known for 1980s ballads such as Total Eclipse of the Heart and Holding Out for a Hero. Her family says she's died in hospital in Portugal.
21: 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So add it to your phone now. 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
22: Fremantle has beaten the Swans 111-73 in their AFL clash in Perth. The Dockers are now 2 games clear on top of the ladder. Brisbane Broncos beat the Sharks 22-16 in the NRLW. Broncos fullback Tamika Upton made history, becoming the first NRLW lead player to score 50 career tries. Victorious Blues players have arrived home in Sydney after their Origin win over the Maroons in Brisbane. Man of the series Nathan Cleary says it's a highlight of his career.
1: Oh, it's right at the top, being able to represent your state. It's something I've always wanted to do as a kid, and to do it, you know, on the biggest stage and get a win like that, it's unbelievable.
22: And Gout Gout is out of the World Athletics Under-20s Championships after tearing his hamstring.
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22: Around the country, Canberra, partly cloudy with morning frost and fog and a top of 13. Melbourne, mostly sunny, 16. Sydney, showers with a top of 17. Showers forecast for Brisbane with a top of 21. Perth, the high chance of showers and a top of 19. Adelaide, possible showers, 17. Hobart, fine and mostly sunny with a top of 13. Darwin, mostly sunny, 33.

0: of course, Exmouth is very, very well known for.
1: That's right.
0: Amazing place, yeah. So, well, yes, it is. It's about 260 kilometres in length from north to south, and it is the most amazing place to go there. I was talking about one step in the water at Coral Bay. Another place to go is Turquoise Beach, which is very much, much closer to Exmouth, and it's got the drift. And the drift means you walk down to the south side of the beach and you walk into the water, and what you are doing is there's a natural current there that just takes you over the coral reef, and it takes a while, and then it drops you up the north side, and it's just amazing what you see. And then you walk down again and go back in the water and be carried over a different part of the reef. It's just the most amazing experience. And the waters there are very, very clean.
1: Excellent.
0: As well.
1: It's okay. So to get there, you go to Perth, then you get north and you go to Ningaloo Reef. And the other places that you mentioned sound fantastic as well. I think I'm definitely going to do that.
0: Oh, yeah. No, look, it's fantastic up there. Of course, the main thing is, the most famous thing about it is the whale sharks. And they have spotter planes for the boats because whale sharks are a bit unpredictable. So they send spotter planes up there. I was in a spotter plane at one stage and we couldn't see any whale sharks. And then we saw a pod of orcas.
1: Oh, nice.
0: And we realized why we weren't seeing the whale sharks, because what happens is the whale sharks, I mean, the world's biggest fish, they grow, the largest one was measured at 25 meters long, but they normally grow to around 18 to 20 meters. And these things, this thing would have dived, they can dive down to 2,500 meters. It's amazing.
1: Crikey.
0: And you know what they do down there? I mean, they're not just because the orcas can't dive that far. They've got to come up to breathe.
1: Yeah, right.
0: But they do this. They spend most of their time in the top 95% of the ocean. But they do this for deep sea feeding, long distance navigation, and body temperature regulations. Because what happens is when they go down that deep, the scientists believe it allows them to sense the Earth's magnetic field, which means that they can map out their migration routes because they literally travel thousands of kilometres. And then spending the time in that colder water, it's cold and dark, slows down their metabolism, which helps them conserve energy when they're not actively feeding.
1: Gee, that's incredible. Steve, I tell you what, mate, sometimes the information that you give is, I mean, you're deep, but you're deeper than a whale. And, of course, Ningaloo Reef, as you mentioned, the world's longest fringing reef, right next to the coast. If you're going to go to Perth, go and check that out. And it's great to have you on the show, Steve, who will be back next week, incidentally, with his regular overnight slot with Tony McManus. It's been a pleasure having you on the show, my friend. Thank you so much. Bruce says on the text, Albanese will be selling Indian uranium if they can have cheap, reliable energy. But on the subject of which, Phil's on the phone at East Brisbane. Morning, Phil. You wanted to mention when the Prime Minister was in India.
2: No. Oh. Thanks, Phil.
1: You're welcome.
2: That was really interesting with Steve, and it's a brilliant part of the world.
1: Yes.
2: Press I've seen welcoming the Indian Prime Minister, who's obviously a lovely guy, and we're spending a lot of money with him, which is really great. Where was the welcome to country?
1: Well, that is a good point. And there was I thinking, hang on, in my head, you know, you say things and you think, hang on, the Prime Minister didn't go to India. You're right, so he didn't get a welcome to country.
2: Really?
1: Well, you were saying, where was it?
2: Yeah.
1: That's a good point. Maybe
2: I haven't seen it. I mean, everybody, I get off a Qantas flight and go into Perth, which I don't do very often, but I have done it, and I get a welcome to country, and it doesn't matter where I go in Australia, I get a welcome to country, and excuse me, we've got one of the world leaders, and I don't know, you know, what happened to his welcome to country?
1: Maybe he wasn't welcome. Maybe it was a sort of sublime

0: you know, subliminal message. You just don't know, do you? Hey, Phil, appreciate your call, mate. Thank you. Let's go to Mandy, who's in Broken Hill. How are you, Mandy? Thanks for hanging on.
1: Morning, Phil. How are you?
0: I'm very well. Sorry we've been a bit busy this morning, but I appreciate you calling through. Did you hear me? I couldn't find Aussie Frank, so I ran around to where he sits there and bludges. So that was me that answered your phone call before.
1: Yes, right. Okay. I wasn't going to talk about Brumbies, but I did want to talk about the three-way conversation.
0: Oh, with Justin and Joanne?
1: I thought that was absolutely fabulous. I used to do that years ago. Just say with a friend in America or a mate in England. And they're like, oh no, we're not doing that. I'm just like, come on. You can do it.
0: Well, you know what? That's what I said to Aussie Frank. Aussie Frank goes, nah, it'll be an absolute disaster. And I said, no, it won't. It'll work really, really well.
1: It is, because you can have two opinions going.
0: Do you want to speak to Maggie?
1: Yeah, I'll speak to Maggie.
0: Maggie, say good morning to Mandy. Mandy's in Broken Hill. Maggie's in Adelaide.
2: Oh, well, hi, Mandy. I don't believe that we are in any way acquainted.
0: Well, you are now. So, Mandy, what did you want to talk about? Because Maggie will give you her opinion, and I'm sure it'll be a good one too. What did you want to mention?
1: Morning, Maggie. I was just thinking about your thoughts on the culling of the Brumbies.
0: The culling of the Brumbies, Maggie, we've talked about that. What do you think about it?
2: I always have to elaborate, express my current viewpoint. There are some animals which pose a real threat on a number of different levels, and they can become out of control. They can become feral, and there's quite a few, I believe, that you could add to that list. And I think it's only fair to humanely cull some animals which are causing multiple problems, you know, with other wildlife and so on and so forth.
0: Okay, well, let's get to Mandy. Mandy, you heard what Maggie said there. Do you think that it's humane to cull some of these Brumbies, or do you think the way they're going about it is the wrong way?
1: The way they're going about it, which has been over 3 years, is totally the wrong way. Be humane to sterilise the mares, not shoot them from helicopters.
0: Okay. All right. Now, Maggie, you wanted to mention, and we'll see what Mandy thinks about this, you wanted to mention, Maggie, about Pauline Hanson and One Nation. Please, so what did you want to mention, Maggie?
2: Okay, I'll try to be put it into a nutshell. Pauline Hanson, One Nation Party, I think from here on it should be just simply One Nation Party. Of course, Pauline will be behind the wheel. I don't believe, personally, she ever seeked that of Prime Ministership. That's my view in that regard. And definitely Pauline over the years has definitely been persistent. She's been a stayer, sticking by her core beliefs.
0: Okay, well, hang on. Let's ask Mandy about that. Mandy, so Maggie says that Pauline Hanson has stuck by her beliefs, but do you think that Pauline Hanson is worthy of being the Prime Minister?
1: I think she's fantastic. She's a bit quiet at the moment, but she'd have to join with one party or the other, left or right.
0: Okay, well, what do you think about that then, Maggie? Do you think that she should have to join with another party or not?
2: Well, look, two points that I'll make. just off the top of my head, apart from, you're talking about coalitions here. You know, obviously there's the quasi-Labour coalitions and the more formal Liberal Nation, national coalitions. And so much more with alleged breakaway parties. I really feel that there might be more defectors from the major parties, and may I just add this one, a lot of people, quite a few from what I hear, have questioned the financial support of One Nation. Now, let me say, where do people think that Labour and, the Liberal Labour Coalition and others, how are they being funded? Do they expect any party to run on the smell of an oily rag?
0: Well, that's a good point. They certainly raise enough money. Mandy, I don't know whether or not you want to contribute to a party. Do you think that's a good thing, or do you think that, you know, they're maybe asking a bit too much?
1: They're asking a bit too much. I certainly wouldn't vote for our Prime Minister again.
0: Okay. Hey, Mandy, it's been a pleasure talking to you over these last couple of weeks. Thank you so much. And you know you can ring me anytime, even next week.
1: No worries, Phil. It's been great. Thank you.
0: Thank you so much. And also to you, Maggie, in Adelaide, listening through 5AA. I've really enjoyed our friendship over the last couple of weeks. I think we've become lifelong friends, and that means I'm now going to hold you to giving me a ring as well next week, or when you get round to it, if you can.
2: Oh, well, how do we manage that?
0: Just keep ringing this number. If you ring 131-873, Tuesday morning to Friday morning, the happy voice on the other end will be me.
2: Yeah, so overnight.
0: That's right, yeah.
2: But then I can't listen to you on the radio.
0: No, that's the only problem with that, but at least we can still chat. You know what? I'm not going to let you off the hook lightly. We are friends for life, Maggie, whether you like it or not.
2: Oh, well, I quite like it. However, I'm not a fish. Thank you so much, apart from that, and other texts that I sent through. One was... and I'm sure I'm sounding like a broken record, monoculture. I think it was earlier on with your conversation with Joanne. I think that monoculturalism is a newly coined word or term and open to interpretation. But I somewhat go along with that... With One Nation's account of that.
0: That's
2: and also, earlier on you were talking with Mark Holden, and he mentioned at one stage, I think he was once on Dancing with the Stars.
0: Yeah, that's right. I saw that text. Hey, Maggie, I've got to go if I'm going to get our guest in for Paranormal Friday. So I'll say goodbye. But listen, I really appreciate it. And please ring me anytime next week, okay?
2: My eyes are on the blink. I might send a couple of other texts.
0: Please do. Maggie, it's been a great pleasure being your friend this week, and also Mandy and all of our regular callers that we've joined our little overnight family in the last couple of weeks. We have regular segments on this show. One is called Paranormal Friday, and that is next.
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0: Susanna, thank you for your lovely text, and it's always fantastic to hear from you. Let's do Paranormal Friday. This week, our Paranormal Friday guest is psychology expert, but also expert on horror movies, Katie Evans, who's about to do a live stream to talk around the world about horror movies. And there's some really, I had a chat with her, it's some really interesting facts about horror movies that I hadn't ever thought about. I said to Katie, how did you get into this then? What was your interest?
13: So it goes back a long time. My parents don't like horror, so it wasn't always encouraged in the house. But I used to sneak around and find it, go to the VHS shop, look at the kind of artwork on the covers, and just got fascinated. So probably since a teenager, I've been super into horror movies, and it was never a phase. It never went away.
0: Well, you'd be really happy with the current batch of horror movies that we've got going on around the world too, a lot of them having to do with the paranormal aspect of horror movies. Is this a new trend that you've noticed?
13: Absolutely. I mean, new horror is so interesting. Looking at the kind of paranormal elements, looking at sort of liminal spaces, relationship horror with things like obsession. Modern horror is fascinating. So exciting to see where it's all going at the moment.
0: Based on everything you've watched, why is it now all of a sudden that the paranormal aspect into horror movies, rather than just the usual jump scare, why are we seeing this particular trend, do you think?
13: I think there's something very psychological about the paranormal. I think it taps into a lot of our kind of internal processes, the way our minds work, our wanting to sort of see something bigger than us. But also what we can do is we can project out our own sort of traumas, our own stuff that we fear around the darkness of our own mind, and we kind of project it out into these manifestations that we then see on the screen, which is kind of the world that I look at in my talks. It's how actually what we see on the screen reflects what's happening in our unconscious, like the haunted house within us.
0: That's so interesting. Now, it's not just your usual jump out of the closet horror. There's a bit of a fear of AI involved in the horror.
13: Absolutely. There's a lot of sort of horror coming from the internet now. You know, back rooms, kind of brigand and liminal spaces, lots of fear of where technology can go. I mean, I think AI is this very scary thing for a lot of people because it represents the unknown, the uncertain, and that is sort of just beyond us. And it's kind of uncanny and it exists, but it doesn't truly exist. There's something about it that's just a bit off that I think really taps into that kind of uncanny fear that we've been thinking about for years.
0: You mentioned films like Backrooms. Also, there's Obsession, Together. Yep. There's the one with the girlfriend who turns out to be AI.
13: Is that Companion? There's one where she's like a sort of android-type figure.
0: That's it. That's all been similar in terms of the plot of the movie, buying into the idea of the fear that we have. Not necessarily of the unknown predictably like we knew it, but now the unknown because of AI and the way it's infiltrated people's lives. What do you think that tells you?
13: Horror has always reflected our society over the decades. Ever since monsters were created, it was fear of otherness or fear of things that went against the way they were supposed to be. You know, there's always been a reflection. And this is kind of where our fear sits now. I mean, there is a fear that we could be eradicated. There is a fear that we might know if someone's real or not. You know, digital doppelgangers, the existence of a different version of self online. You know, and they're becoming real. They're not just kind of ghost stories anymore. I think there is that kind of real, we don't know if what we're seeing exists or not anymore. And that's deeply, deeply scary. So I think horror takes that, exaggerates it, and uses that kind of like, it's familiar and unfamiliar at the same time approach to really confront us with it.
0: And do you think that also replicates the relationship that people, especially a younger generation who have largely grown up with social media and with AI and technology, do you think that that represents a lot of the fears that they would have, that they can't seem to have a relationship with somebody who's a real person? And also in terms of backrooms, there's that fear of going down perhaps wormholes or algorithms that are connected to that.
13: Yeah, absolutely. I mean, look, relationships no doubt have been changed by social media and that kind of fear of connection, the fear of do we really know the person that we're connecting to? I mean, I think that exists throughout the generations, but social media and internet has played such a big role for younger people in kind of experiencing the world that it's going to be scary. But and the idea that, you know, you don't really know who someone is on the internet. And then you're kind of trying to figure out who's real and who isn't, if they can be trusted. And that also plays out in our then, you know, human to human connections in the real world as well. Can you really trust the person that you're around? You know, that was coming through in films like Obsession and things like that, and Companion, and that kind of relational horror. And then the back rooms, it's those liminal spaces in horror, the space in between the real world and the unreal, you know, what we know and what we don't know. And it creates a real unsafety because if you disappear into that zone, you can't understand it the same way that we might understand the structure of the real world. So it presents this between zone that feels very unsafe and all just a bit off, and where we can lose ourselves, we can completely lose ourselves in the internet. We can lose our sense of self in that space.
0: We see horror movies as just escapism, but I've never really thought about the way horror movies reflect the fears that humans have of that particular era. Yeah. So, you know, you look back to Day of the Triffids and the Birds and things like that. That was during the Cold War, where I guess we were afraid of the unknown and the enemy were perhaps represented by a lot of things like that.
13: Yeah, absolutely. I mean, there's always been this sense of, you know, horror presents us with fear of otherness. So, you know, monsters could potentially be, you know, those from other places, and we didn't know what people from other places were like at one point because we didn't have the insight into the world that we do now. Or it could be fear of other religions or old religions coming back. When you look at folk horror, people who refuse to fit into the structures that we know, that would fit into that kind of folk horror element. So we've always seen it, a fear of women and feminism, a fear of sexuality. And so it's shown itself throughout. But what it also does is it allows an empathy, because it's not just saying people who are different are monsters. It's saying, why do we think of that as monstrous? And it allows us to kind of tackle it and have a bit more empathy and understanding in the world too.
0: Where do you think zombies and zombie horror fits into this? Because I would have thought post-COVID that would have been perfect, but a lot of this was pre-COVID.
13: So zombies are really interesting. They're seen to represent different things, either the kind of loss of humanity through maybe taking on different ideologies. So when you kind of lose the kind of human compassion for others, where does that lead us? It can be seen as a part of us inside that, you know, we try and put away and we don't want to look at. So our darker instincts, our darker drives, because they just act on instinct. Or the other thing is that our greatest fear is that our body will fall apart. Our greatest fear is that we will become kind of rotting meat, essentially.
0: Oh, okay.
13: And so zombies kind of confront us with the fragility of the body, with the fragility of the mind. So they really, zombies are quite interesting. They show us quite a lot about our relationship to our minds and our bodies.
0: That's amazing. I'd never thought of this angle of the cultural impact and also the way that society is therefore mirrored by our fears through horror movies. That's fascinating. If people want to join the live stream, it's 5 o'clock Australian Eastern Standard Time, Sunday, August 23, and people can go to eventbrite.co.uk. Do you have a website as well?
13: I'm Mental Health Monsters on Instagram, and then tickets are also available, and there's more information through Seed Talks, who are the company running it, who kind of host the talks. I'll be sharing some stuff, they'll be sharing stuff, and then Eventbrite is a great place for tickets. I'll be up nice and early here in Liverpool to make sure it's there at 5 p.m. In Australia. It'd be really exciting to speak to everybody.
0: Of course. Okay, scariest movie for you. For me, it would be The Exorcist. You can never go past that. Terrified me. What about for you?
13: Do you know what? So I love The Exorcist. Exorcist is one of my probably favourite horror movies, but doesn't scare me particularly. Oh. I know, like, I love all, like, Hellraiser and stuff. But one that really scared me, the ones that get to me, are ones like Paranormal Activity.
0: Oh,
13: because
0: okay.
13: Because they're so subtle, and in my head it could happen. So they're the ones that get me. It's ghost stuff that really kind of freaks me out, although the ending of Men got to me a bit.
0: Oh, that was a really interesting film, yeah. It's been an absolute pleasure talking to you, Katie. Thanks so much for your time.
13: Oh, thank you so much. It's been great chatting to you.
0: So there you go. That was Katie Evans for our Paranormal Friday segment, talking about what an interesting and different perspective that gave us on horror movies. Another Paranormal Friday for you next week. Back with your texts after this and your calls, and we'll get to some music.
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0: Newspapers coming up, the front headlines. Mary on the text said, just following the reception given to the Indian Prime Minister, I wish our PM had shown the same amount of charm and respect to the PM of Japan on her recent visit. She deserves so much attention, but sadly was treated shabbily by our Prime Minister. Also, another one came in from somebody else saying, Pauline Hanson, don't have a name on this, got banned from Parliament for wearing a burqa, so I guess the only thing she actually managed was to ban herself. Kevin said, Phil, The Sweet were one of my first favourite bands. Andy, by the way, is the lead guitarist, not the singer. Saw them in Thoreau 2 years ago. Great gig. Looking forward to the final Blitz gig later this year. Well, I'll give you the dates in just a moment, and you'll probably enjoy this then, Kevin, because I'm about to do the chat with Andy and then play the song, which is our Behind the Song song this morning. Fox on the Run by The Sweet. I wanted to know from Andy, though, why is this the final Blitz?
23: I think when your health is not everything it should be, and I made a decision a couple of years ago that I don't want to get in a bus and travel for 3 weeks around Europe or 4 weeks around Europe and fly here and there, because that will just do me in. So we've got it down to a fine art now. We go away for 2 or 3 days, play a couple of concerts, and then we come home. Sometimes we have, we stay out there and have a couple of days off, if you know what I mean. But yeah. The fact of touring, but you, when you come to Australia, you have to, you can't just come for a weekend, you know.
0: I guess with your set list, there's a lot to play.
23: I would probably say the beginning and the end of the set kind of wrecks itself. It's that half an hour in the middle that we toy with sometimes. We have Peppermint Twist will have to come towards the end of the set as well on this tour.
0: One of my favourite Sweet songs is Love Is Like Oxygen. I mean, a terrific song.
23: That is almost the kickoff to the hits at the end, if you know what I mean. We try and play everything from 70, 71 all the way through to 2026. So there'll be a smattering of something for everybody, you know.
0: It seemed to me, looking back at the band's history, you traced back the origins to the British soul band, Wainwright's Gentlemen, and then they were trying to lump you in with the Monkees and even the Archies, and you sort of went off in a different direction. Did it take a while for the band to actually get its sound?
23: Not really. I mean, from day one, when I walked into the rehearsal room, we knew we had something. I just think that we were now entering our 20s. I think Brian, the singer, was 24 when I joined. We're all thinking, are we ever going to get a break? And the break came when Phil Wainman put us together with the songwriters Shin and Chapman. There's no denying that they had not had any success, neither had we, and neither had Phil as a producer. So we're all starting from the same set of blocks here. Within a couple of years, Shin and Chapman had outgrown just having one band. They had a few bands in tow now. We didn't want to be part of that. We wanted something that was a bit more personal. And Phil Wainman was also starting to branch out. He'd opened a recording studio and had a pile of other acts coming looking after him. And we're now at a point in our life where we realize we need to take control of something. And it was the record company who started it by saying that there was a song called Fox on the Run on the Desolation Boulevard album, but they didn't think it had been recorded in a commercial way. And that just set us off. We went into a studio that was owned by Ian Gillan. We went in there over a weekend, a bit of hush-hush, and recorded Fox on the Run. And when the record company heard it, they immediately wanted to put it out. So within a month, you know, 6 weeks, and I think Gina Chapman were a bit surprised because they thought, well, we haven't recorded anything, have we? They're phoning and then getting on planes to come back. And when they heard it, they didn't really have a lot to say. So off we went. There aren't that many bands who've had a kind of changeable career. We started off as this cheesy pop band that went into what people thought was glam rock, and then we've ended up as a pure rock band with a little bit of prog overtones.
0: Well, I'm going to play Fox on the Run. I like how you were also using a little bit of a pulse-type synthesizer sound, which would have been way ahead of its time, because nobody was really using that into the 80s.
23: In fact, I got some very, very simple synthesizers, you know, with like flick rocker switches, which had like six different sounds on it to start with. And I used those on a couple of B-sides and on the Sweet Fanny Adams album. But by the time we were recording the Desolation Boulevard, I grabbed some ARPs. I could not work the ARP 2600, the one that Pete Townsend managed to get Barbara O'Reilly out of.
0: Oh, yeah, of course, yeah.
23: So I was using the Odyssey, which was a little bit more simplistic, you know. It had names above the sine waves and rock and faders rather than rocker switches. So and I was fiddling around. I thought the intro, it needs an intro, you know, rather than just going straight into the da da da da. I thought it needed a build up. They all went to the pub, and I just sat there with the synthesizer. Now I knew I could get a pulse, you know, dugga dugga dugga dugga dugga. But I was trying to work a way of. And all of a sudden, I hit the right fader. And as I faded it up, this came. And I went, right, get the tape going now. And we had to switch back in the tape. And I said, start recording now. And when it didn't quite work, make a mark on the tape so I see it as it goes through to start the synthesizer. This is what's known as wild syncing. And then we recorded it, and this one time it just sunk. It was directly in time with the track, and it went up perfectly. And, you know, it probably took about three or four goes, but, you know, we got there in the end.
0: So did you have a China graph pencil? Was that the mark you were looking for on the tape?
23: Exactly.
0: Right, brilliant.
23: I've done it before.
0: Well, fortunately, you didn't splice through that bit. Well, that's the song I'm going to play. I'm really looking forward to seeing you when you get here, Andy. I really appreciate your time, mate. Thank you so much.
23: I look forward to seeing you backstage.
0: Look forward to it. Thank you so much, my friend. Have a terrific flight over.
23: Thank you.
0: There he is, Andy Scott, our guest for Behind the Song this morning from The Suite. The song is Fox on the Run. We'll have a listen to that next, and I'll give you the tour.
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0: All right, we've got the headlines coming up, and then we'll have a look at the front page of the newspapers and more of your calls too. Anything you'd like to talk about, phones are there, 131-873. Marie said on the text, further to our Friday morning paranormal chat about horror movies. Phil, I can't watch scary movies. The Exorcist frightened the life out of me. I saw it at the drive-in, and trust me, the windows are up, the doors are locked, there was no way I was getting out of the car. Same with me, Marie. I saw it when it came out. I was 17, again, at the drive-in. Petrified. I still can't watch that movie now. Okay, so let's get to the sweet song, Fox on the Run. And that was Andy from The Sweet I talked to about the final Blitz tour, which is happening. Perth, Friday, October 30 at the Astor Theatre. And on the 5th of November, Thursday in Adelaide at the Theberton Theatre. Saturday, November 14, Melbourne, Palais Theatre. On Thursday, 19th of November, Sydney at the Enmore, and on the 20th in Penrith at the Evan Theatre, Penrith Panthers, and then for our 4BC listeners as well in Brisbane on Saturday, the 28th of November, if you'd like to see The Sweet on their final Blitz Australian tour, you can see them in Brisbane at the Princess Theatre. And let's get to the song that he was telling us about. How interesting to hear how he'd made the synthesizer sound as well. Oh, this is a terrific song to get us in the mood and get us ready for the last day of the working week, heading into the weekend with this. Sing along by all means if you're driving along. This is Fox on the Run by The Sweet.

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1: Great to hear the backstory from Andy from Sweet as well. Although I'm playing the song in the studio and I've got the volume up. How often do we turn the volume up on the music? Well, not very often because we only play one song a night. Bloody Aussie Frank's trying to talk to me through the intercom. And he never talks about anything that's of any interest. He's like, oh, next Tuesday morning, you know, December 17, can we do an interview with Vanessa Amorosi? I'm like, mate, I'm trying to listen to the bloody Sweet. Fox on the Run. By the way, thanks, Scotty, for your text. Saw the Sweet in 2024 and going to see them at Anita's, The Rule, in November. Great live memory, Sue. Hope you enjoyed the song. I really enjoyed that too. Fox on the Run by the Sweet is our behind the song this morning. Next week, we're going to chat to Ivor Davies about Electric Blue. And also, we're going to catch up with Russell from Air Supply to talk about an Air Supply song in the weeks ahead. And we've got You and My talking about purple sneakers coming up in the future as well. So we've got quite a few people that want to talk about. Oh, and Diesel too. I forgot about Diesel. Cry in Shame. That's all coming up on our Friday morning Behind the Song segment. News on the way and also back with more of your calls. If you want to give us a ring, 131-873. And I get to the newspapers after the news.
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1: All right, 131873 is the number. Let's get to the news update, and after that, we'll get to your calls. Kevin, thanks so much for the text, mate. Glad you enjoyed the Andy Scott chat. And also, Jean loved Fox on the Run. Didn't get your email, though. You told me you were going to send me on the Brumby. 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
0: Hello, I'm Jamel Wells. Opposition leader Angus Taylor is defending the actions of one of his MPs during the Telstra outage. Liberal Senator Sarah Henderson has been criticised for test calling 000. Senator Henderson said she made the calls in her capacity as Shadow Communications Minister. Mr Taylor says she did the right thing given previous problems with the system.
8: Sarah Henderson was doing her job, but the Minister wasn't. You know, if the Minister hadn't been absent for 7 hours, Sarah wouldn't have had to do these things.
0: The Prime Minister and his Indian counterpart have addressed a lively community event in Victoria. The Melbourne Meets Modi cultural extravaganza attracted around 35,000 members of the Indian community to Marvel Stadium. Attendees were treated to traditional music and dance as the crowd chanted Narendra Modi's name. MJ, who was in the crowd, says the spectacle reflects the strong bond between Australia and India.
16: It's good to see like two big nations getting along quite well, and they've partnered on so many different aspects, and it's good to see the relationship growing.
0: A junior doctor has admitted hiding cameras in toilets to record colleagues in 3 Melbourne hospitals. Ryan Cho has pleaded guilty to 13 offences. He's yet to be sentenced. 11 people have been charged after a raid on a safe house in Sydney's west. 5 semi-automatic weapons have been seized from the house in Punchbowl. Commander Jason Box says it's a significant blow to organised crime.
17: We've seen in social media and posts and previous arrests the damage that they can do and the risk they cause to the community. So it's a significant arrest. It's taken away the resources from these organised crime networks to commit these serious offences.
0: Unions are calling for urgent reform to improve conditions for teachers in Queensland. A survey's found 57% of respondents experience verbal aggression most days in the classroom. The Australian Defence Force officially has a new chief. Admiral David Johnston has handed command to Admiral Mark Hammond. And tributes are continuing for Welsh singer Bonnie Tyler, who's died after a long illness. Tyler earned 3 Grammys, represented Britain at Eurovision, and was awarded an MBE for services to music. She was known for 1980s ballads such as Total Eclipse of the Heart.

0: Bonnie Tyler was 75.
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0: In the AFL, Fremantle outclassed Sydney 111-73 in Perth. In the NRLW, the Broncos beat the Sharks 22-16. Broncos fullback Temeka Upton, who's become the first NRLW player to score 50 career tries, has told Nine it was a tough match.
2: I think our forwards are incredible. Sharks have got an incredible pack, so we knew that coming in, and I think our girls did a really good job.
0: Coach Laurie Daly has had a go at critics of Nathan Cleary after the Blues halfback was named player of the State of Origin series. Daly says he's been baffled by talk that Cleary has never dominated at Origin level. And Brumbies playmaker Declan Meredith has been named to make his Wallabies debut on Saturday against France. That's after injuries to Carter Gordon and Ben Donaldson.
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3: G'day, Ross Stevenson here. 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
0: Around the country, Canberra partly cloudy with morning frost and fog and a top of 13. Melbourne mostly sunny, 16. Sydney showers with a top of 17. Showers forecast for Brisbane with a top of 21. Perth, the high chance of showers and a top of 19. Adelaide, possible showers, 17. Hobart, fine and mostly sunny with a top of 13. Darwin, mostly sunny, 33.

0: In fact, having been a or having been a regular and continue to be a regular MRI patient once a year, I'm very familiar with the idea of refractions as well. And because I have MRIs every year, you've got to lie there still, sometimes for 70 minutes. Slightest movement gives you a refraction, which could be seen as something that it may not be. So the situation there where they're having to use aluminium foil and cardboard boxes, that's certainly not the DIY fix to the MRI fiasco that they'd want to talk about. That's the Herald Sun. Let's go to the Daily Telegraph. And angry farmers are at war with the men's government over a mega renewable energy project. And warning the battle threatens to spill over and impact Sydney household budgets. In cattle country around the Upper Hunter and New England region, locals are fuming over plans to run transmission lines on steroids through some of New South Wales' productive agricultural land. That's the front page of the Daily Telegraph and that story there. And also, let's get to the financial review. Back to that uranium export deal. Australia will need to develop new uranium mines after the Prime Minister Anthony Albanese and the Indian leader Narendra Modi struck an agreement to boost resource exports. But miners warn the government's changes to capital gains tax will undermine the investments needed to make that happen. Let's go to Perth. One more for you. The member of Lansdale, Daniel Pastorelli, is understood to have been named the state government's new cabinet member, despite the relative newcomer only being elected to parliament less than 18 months ago. The elevation of the former chief of staff to popular previous premier, Mark McGowan, marks a swift rise through the ranks for Pastorelli, who's also worked for current Labor leader Roger Cook and the deputy premier, Rita Saffioti, as well. That's front page of the papers. Did you want to talk about that? 131-873, if those any of those headlines that piqued your interest, give me a ring and let me know, or anything else you would like to talk about, 131-873. It's coming up to 18 minutes past 4. That makes it 13 minutes to 4 in Adelaide and 17 minutes past 2 in Perth. And hopefully in a moment we'll get hold of Craig Gabriel as well to talk about Wimbledon.
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0: Okay, in just a moment I'll get to Mark. Also, Robert, please hang on the phone there as well. 131873 is the phone number. Let's do this.
11: Do you like tennis?
0: It's tennis time.
11: Do you like tennis?
0: One of my favourite people in the world, Craig Butch Gabriel, is on the phone. How are you, Butch?
12: I'm okay, dear boy. I'm quite fine, actually. That piece of music you were playing before, it was one of my favourites. I love Phil Collins.
0: You know it's Chris Rea. You know that's
12: no,
0: tennis.
12: No, not that one. The one,
0: oh, the music.
12: That.
0: Oh, I see. Yeah. Okay, yes. By the way, you know, at some stage I'm going to ask you a really intelligent question, because I was really surprised and pleased with myself the way I asked you a question that made you think for
12: shocked.
0: A minute. Well, I was shocked too, because you suddenly thought, he's actually not as big an idiot as I thought he was. And we were both surprised. Craig wants to know, incidentally, Gazza wants to know if you've had any strawberries and cream yet.
12: Oh, yeah, absolutely. I've had about 3 or 4 lots of it, yeah.
0: Okay.
12: And the strawberries are incredibly sweet.
0: As are you, my friend. This is going to be the last time we're going to talk until when?
12: Well, we could talk on Monday when I'm at Heathrow. I'm about to take my Qantas 2 flight.
0: I've never spoken to anybody in first class before, so that would be so exciting for me.
12: It would be.
0: However, yeah. This is the last tennis for a while for you, isn't it?
12: Sure. Well, yeah, I mean, look, I'll be keeping tabs on what's going on, because there is... The tennis doesn't stop, and then I'll head to New York for the U.S. Open late August. So okay. That would be the next one I'll be actually on site for.
0: Okay, we'll be ready for that. Let me ask you this, okay, and this isn't my clever question, but Linda Noskova, bless you, is also taking on Karolina Muchova.
12: Yeah, I knew you'd say that.
0: Was that wrong?
12: Volkova.
0: Okay, I knew that. But anyway, so this makes it an all Czech final. So my question to you is this, which Czech will get the check?
12: Well, let me tell you, on that point, none of them will be cashing in, because this is a cashless tournament. I found that out today, and
0: wow.
12: That's the honest truth.
0: Is that right?
12: So there you go. So I don't know which Czech is going to get bounced, but, I think we could see 3 sets, and we'll see who cashes in.
0: Okay, nice. Did Pat Cash ever cash in?
12: Oh, yeah, he cashed in. He cashed in, what was it, 1987, from memory, where he cashed in and won the championship, beating Ivan Lendl in the final.
0: What, apart from this, is going to be another really exciting event at Wimbledon? I guess that would be the men's final.
12: Yeah, well, tomorrow we've got the men's semifinals. I mean, but even the first of the women's semifinals today was a lot more thrilling than the second one, and the second one was fine. But the first one was pretty darn exciting, because Coco Gauff had a match point in the tiebreak, and she dumped a drop shot into the net. And then Karolina Muchova, or as you say, Muchkova, or Muchova.
0: All right.
12: Won it on her second match point. So that was pretty good. But tomorrow we've got 2 outstanding men's singles semifinals. The first one, the young Brit wildcard, Arthur Ferry, 23 years old. His birthday is on Sunday, the day of the final. So wouldn't it be incredible if he was to reach the men's final, the gentlemen's final? He's going to be playing Alexander Zverev, the new French Open champion. And the second one, semi-final, is Jannik Sinner against Novak Djokovic. They also played in the semis here last year. Sinner won. They played in the semis of this year's Australian Open. Djokovic won. So I think we're in for a few treats. And I should also say that Thanasi Kokkinakis, or as Spira would be really stretching out the name Thanasi Kokkinakis. and he played the men's doubles semi-final earlier this afternoon. Unfortunately, lost that. But a great effort for Thanasi to get to the semis of the men's doubles. And then right now, Phil, we've got the mixed doubles final, which involves a couple of Australians, Mark Pullmans and Storm Hunter. And the Australians have taken the first set 6-4 from Marcelo Arevalo and Yelena Ostapenko. Now, if Arevalo and Ostapenko lose, we can guarantee Ostapenko will blame Arevalo and not give any credit to Pullmans or Hunter.
0: Yeah, well, that's always the case, isn't it? They never do that. And, you know, and let's not forget the ball boys. Okay.
12: Especially Ostapenko.
0: Here comes my clever question, and it's nothing to do with do you think Djokovic ever suffered from Djokovic? Because that was quite clever, right? But let's not do that. In all of your experience, and boy, have you got some, Butch, which wild card do you think surprised you the most when you found out they were playing? That's a good question, isn't it?
12: Well, yeah. I mean, look, they hand out, there's a certain number of wild cards that are handed out, but I guess, you know, to see Arthur Ferry as a wild card get to the semifinals is pretty impressive, and I would not have expected it whatsoever.
0: Good question.
12: The question was good, but what I couldn't figure out is that if you were meaning ever or specifically this Wimbledon.
0: I don't really care. I just wanted to make you think that I'm not an idiot. That was the only reason I asked it. Hey, Butch.
12: I would never think that.
0: You know I love you like a brother that I've never had. So let's talk in August, and I can't wait to have a chat with you again. When it comes to, mate, you put the B into Wimbledon. Everybody knows that.
12: Yeah, thanks a lot.
0: God bless our very good friend Craig Gabriel. I'm about to get to the news in just a sec. Robert, we were talking horror movies in our Paranormal Friday. Did you have one?
13: Thanks. Actually, The Evil Dead is one of them.
0: Right.
13: And The Exorcist rates one up there.
0: Terrifying film. Scared the heck out of me. We're going to do our movie.
13: 1973. I'm a few years older than you, but I saw that in the cinema. I remember with my sister, and we looked at each other thinking, what the bloody hell have we just seen? One of the best movies ever to come out. Also, we were talking last time about John Astin, Evil Roy Slade. Have you seen it yet?
0: No, I haven't, and I'm so sorry, because I will do that. You just reminded me, and I'd forgotten. Essentially, this 5 days a week thing, I know this sounds like an excuse, but it's taken the wind out of me, and my wife hasn't seen me for 2 weeks. Evil Roy Slade, I will watch it. You can still ring me.
13: Well,
0: I will.
13: Also, you've been doing a great job. I really enjoy you. Thank you very, very much.
0: No, it's been lovely having all of these new friends through Melbourne.
13: You're from England.
0: Oh, yeah, but don't talk slowly. I can still hear everything
13: you're saying. I'm from Manchester.
0: Oh, okay. Well, there you go. Okay, what, City or United?
13: Manchester United. But we came here. We're a 10-pound pub, 1956.
0: Well, and, 1976.
13: We love Australia. Still got relations over there.
0: Okay, I was 10 years behind you. Okay, in that case, well, fingers crossed for Sunday morning.
13: Okay.
0: Do you know what I'm talking about?
13: Of course.
0: Okay, good. Well, it's coming home.
13: Of course.
0: Yeah, exactly. We all know. It's been a pleasure. Thank you so much to all of our new listeners as well. Hey, Phil says, David, can you wish Kent from Mount Cola on, when is it? Today, is it? Sydney, a 70th birthday. Hello, Kent. How are you? It's 70th birthday wishes to you, and you're in Mount Cola. Thank you so much. Okay, let's get your news update, then we'll get back to the phones, 131-873. And on the subject, incidentally, of football, we'll talk to George Zanikian about the big FIFA games that are happening this weekend as well.
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0: But let's get firstly to the newsrooms and get the update from Sydney, 2GB. Hello and good morning to Dusty Fitzpatrick.
15: Good morning, Phil. New South Wales detectives say they've seized control of an encrypted phone network used by Sydney's underworld. It's alleged Chinese-made devices are used to order drug deals and kidnappings as well as murders. An investigation's underway after a car fire in Sydney's northwest. Police called to Rouse Hill found a hatchback well alight. Another vehicle parked nearby sustained minor damage. And analysis has identified the Australian communities with the lowest vaccination rates. News Corp research suggests Richmond Valley in far north New South Wales has the lowest rate of fully immunised 2-year-olds in the country. Thanks, Phil. That's the latest from Sydney.
0: Thank you, Darcy. Let's go to Brisbane, the 4BC newsroom. And good morning to Amy Drew.
16: Good morning, Phil. A motorbike rider remains in a critical condition in hospital after being involved in a crash on the Gateway Bridge. The vehicles collided just after 8 last night. The occupants in the car suffered minor injuries. Developers have unveiled plans to demolish and redevelop the interior of Brisbane's Winter Garden Shopping Centre within the CBD's Queen Street Mall. The proposal would see walking links created between Elizabeth Street with hopes of improving foot traffic in the shopping precinct. And the invasive Asian honeybee has been detected in Brisbane for the first time. Residents are being urged to look out for the species, which can nest in hollows and even in cars and pose a major threat to biodiversity and agriculture. Thanks, Phil. That's the latest from Brisbane.
0: Thank you from 4BC in Brisbane. Amy, let's get to Madeline Burke in the 3AW Melbourne newsroom. What have you got for us, Madeline?
17: Good morning, Phil. Well, it's been Modi mania here in Melbourne. The Indian Prime Minister Narendra Modi received a rock star welcome here at Marvel Stadium last night. Around 35,000 fans from Melbourne's Indian community braved the cold to hear from the leader. So Modi will wrap up his visit to Australia with a major sporting announcement at the MCG. He and his counterpart Anthony Albanese have spent recent days working on defence, trade and economic deals. Residents near a large shop fire at Cobram in northern Victoria have been told to stay away from a massive fire there, exploding ammunition. Fire broke out at a business which stores ammunition just before 6 last night. Explosions heard across the centre of the town. People were told to avoid the area while firefighters worked for 2 hours to bring that blaze under control. And 2 15-year-olds have been arrested after an alleged arson and high-speed police chase in a stolen car across Melbourne's north in the early hours of this morning. That's the latest from Melbourne. Have a great weekend, Phil.
0: Thank you very much, Madeline. Same to you. And more details from the newsrooms and the full bulletin coming up for you in 28 minutes time.
14: And now, a sports update.
0: Okay, let's tell you about the top of the AFL clash. Fremantle Dockers and the Sydney Swans living up to the hype last night at Optus Stadium in Perth. It was a match of two halves. Sydney dominated the first, kicking 4 goals to have a 23-point lead. And it was the opposite for the Dockers, who were kept goalless for the third time in history. However, the second half, whole new kettle of fish, seeing a shift with Fremantle kicking 6 goals to be within it, within a point of the Swans at three-quarter time. The momentum was clearly with the Dockers, and in the fourth term, they kicked 9-3 to win by 38 points. That's 111-73 in front of the home crowd. Would have absolutely loved that too. You know, although the Swans, of course, have to catch the plane back. So it's a nasty flight back with that. However, tonight, Collingwood takes on North Melbourne at Marvel Stadium. 5:27 on the East Coast. That makes it 4:03 in Adelaide, and in Perth, 3:27. Back with more of your calls after this. The number's 131-873.
14: While many are resting, the pulse of Melbourne continues, driven by those who work through the night to keep our city moving. So whether your day is just starting or your shift is finally ending, 3AW is right here with you 24 hours a day. We're here to provide the information and entertainment you need. Everyday people sharing our stories and opinions on this great city. Around the clock, we're in it together. 3AW.
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0: Going to get to Rob Zammit, our pet vet, in just a moment for an issue that I've had a few phone calls about. It's 24 minutes to 5 on the East Coast, 6 minutes past 4 in Adelaide, and 24 minutes to 3 in Perth. Mark, thanks so much for hanging on the phone there, mate. You wanted to mention the situation right now, Australia developing a new uranium mine deal with the Indian leader. What are your thoughts on that?
24: I've never seen a hypocrite get a pen out so quick. There must have been smoke coming off it on the paper. Well, we can't have a nuclear power station. Oh, we've got one in New South Wales. But, oh, no. Nuclear is off the board. But hang on. We'll sell as much as we can to India.
0: Right.
24: What a hypocrite.
0: So you think he sold us out here?
24: Once again, he sells us out on everything. You know, even the Minister for Women on the Labor side can't even crucify him over that stupid, ridiculous stunt he went on with Nikki Osborne.
0: Well, there you go. And a lot of people have been talking about that. Appreciate your call and thanks for hanging on, Mark. That has been, if you were going to, and I mentioned I wanted to do a segment, Villain of the Week. Every week there's one thing that becomes, you know, something we've talked about all week. This week it's been the podcast with the Prime Minister and Kylie Minogue. Scott, how are you, mate? Thank you so much for your text. Have a good weekend, my friend. Thank you as well, David, for your text. 131873 is the number. 0460 873 873. Let's get to Rob Zammit, our resident vet. Authorities have issued an urgent warning to New South Wales pet owners following the detection of the deadly H5N1 bird flu in Australia. Cats are highly susceptible to the virus. I've had some texts about this. Should we be worried about it, Rob? Good morning.
25: Well, in as much as, you know, if your cat really does come across an animal that's affected, it's not going to be able, the animal's not going to be able to run away. And yes, your cat would be in trouble if it, it really engages with that bird, and gets infected, gets body fluids that could infect it quite easily. Having said that, at this stage, there's only been one case in New South Wales reported at this stage that I know of, the one up at Hawk's Nest, 5 cases in Western Australia and 1 in South Australia. So what we're doing is preparedness for bird flu. That's what we're trying to get, so that all vets know what they have to do to try and help when this hits, because it'll be it could become a nationwide problem, mainly with poultry and the like, and of course our wildlife. And that's where, yeah, your cat shouldn't be coming into contact with wildlife. Mind you, if it's a sick bird, it could land in your backyard. That would be the thing. Probably the most important thing, of course, is to keep your cats in at night, which you should do anyway, so they're not out hunting, but you know, keep them away from wildlife as much as possible. If they do get infected, yes, there's no treatment for it. It's just trying to get them through it with supportive therapy, and it doesn't always work.
1: Okay, so what kind of entanglement would you need then from the cat to the bird? Are you talking about, is it something that's transmissible in the air, or is it more a case of them eating the bird?
25: More a case of them attacking the bird and, yeah, putting their teeth into it or in some way, or getting that close that, you know, that really it would be more touching and getting into the bird, getting stuck into the bird in some way. Doesn't it, don't have to eat it as such, but if they put their teeth into it or, you know, just try and grab it, then that would be enough to do it. It's more that way that it will happen more than any other way.
1: As you well know, people that have cats are obviously very concerned about anything that may be a problem for the cat. So if the cat is within a distance, say, for example, from a bird looking at it from the balcony outside, that's not an issue?
25: Very, very unlikely that there would be any droplet formation. You have to be really unlucky to have the bird sneeze droplets and blow in towards your cat. I couldn't imagine that happen. I can't imagine that scenario, to be honest. It's more when they get into contact. You know, what we're told last night is, you know, dress up in all your protective gear and wear gloves and wear masks and wear eye protection. So nothing splashes into your eyes. So it's, you know, the actual liquid from the animal, the body fluids, coming in contact with you, that becomes a problem. You know, if we are doing a post-mortem, we're told to double wrap. So you put the carcass into a bag, wrap that all up, spray around it with disinfectant, then put another bag on and spray that bag as well. So it's the contact, Phil, that's the problem, more than aerosol. So the real contact at this stage, as far as we know.
1: Cockatoos would be the most likely culprit, and also lorikeets that just like to get close to households as well. Is there any particular bird that we should be keeping an eye out or that could be an issue?
25: That is a great question. And it's mainly for people that live really close to the coast or rivers, because it's the birds that are in water, especially any of the seabirds and that, they're the ones that are going to be most likely affected at this stage. Any of the seabirds, if you're up, you know, even like in the Hawkesbury, for example, people go a fair way from the ocean, but the seabirds are flying along the river system, and that would be a problem for sure. So just be careful of those birds, ducks as well, the water birds, swans are going to be susceptible. Those sort of birds are worse. Cockatoos and parrots, yes, they can all get it, but are less likely to come into contact with it to start with. It just, what we just don't know is just how far will this go? You know, we've had, like we say, we've only had a few cases. We don't want any more, but we need to be alert and watch out. If you do come across a bird, if you see a bird that's showing neurological signs, you know, can't walk properly, can't fly properly, it's flapping about, then don't go near it yourself. You know, it would be best to try and call a vet who can then, the vet might be able to come out with the eye of someone that knows what they're doing, or he'll contact the local department in the area and they'll send someone out that can deal with the bird. If you do decide, no, I want to try and help the bird in some way, you need to make sure you've got protective gear, gloves, you know, firstly just protective gloves, and then some, you know, thicker gloves in case a bird bites you. You know, birds are going to try and protect themselves, so you'd want something, you don't want to get scratched or anything, because that could be dangerous to you. And make sure you're wearing a really good quality mask and glasses to protect your eyes. You know, throw some towels over the bird if you're going to do it. If you do that and you're going to take it to a veterinary clinic, make sure you ring the clinic ahead. They will not want you to take the bird inside. They'll come outside and deal with it and take care of the bird that way.
1: All right. And from a cat owner's perspective, is there anything that you notice that's different with the cat's behaviour that would be cause of concern?
25: Yeah, it is an influenza. This is a form of influenza, which is mutated, of course. So watch out for any respiratory signs. But don't forget, you know, cats do get cat flu, which happens. So don't panic. If your cat has cat flu, it's not bird flu that's affected your cat. It's the same with us. You know, if we get signs of flu, we were told last night, don't start panicking. You know, if you've been working with sick birds, you would tell your doctor that, of course.
1: Yep.
25: But it's most likely you've got influenza A, which is going around. There's a couple of variants of it going around in Sydney right now. So don't get too panicked about it, but just take all precautions.
0: Always good to talk to you, Rob. Thank you so much, mate.
25: Thank you, Phil. Talk to you again soon.
0: There he is, our resident vet. And so that's a story about the situation in New South Wales after authorities issued an urgent warning to New South Wales pet owners. Our resident vet, Rob Zammit there. Also, thank you very much for the text from David there, who said, are you sure that wasn't Dave Hughes you had on the phone a moment ago? Christine, thank you for your text. Enjoy your weekend. And also a text from Gabe who says, Phil, I've got to tell you, your time calls have been exemplary. And good luck with the football this weekend. Well, I think the time calls have been quite good, haven't they? All things considered, it's taken me a week to get it right. Oh, sorry, a week and a half. Quarter to five. This one's for you, Gabe. It's quarter to five in New South Wales on the East Coast. Quarter past four. Currently in Adelaide, and that makes it quarter to three in Perth. Speaking about football, we'll talk about it's really heating up in FIFA. We'll get to George Zanikian next.
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0: Roman, thank you so much for your call, my friend. I just had another call through as well a moment ago saying watch out for the fog in Melbourne for our listeners through 3AW in Melbourne as well. Maybe if you have any more details, you can text me 0460 873 873. Dave in Cannon Hill says, Phil, England 3, Haaland 1. It's coming home. Well, we'll have to wait and see. In fact, speaking about Haaland, hasn't he become one of the faces of football this year? Let's talk about FIFA as well. Incidentally, FIFA have banned England defender Jarrell Kwanzaa for 2 matches after his red card against Mexico. So now that means he will miss out on the quarterfinal clash with Norway and also a potential semi-final should England win that. Well, where's the king? King Charles has to ring up the head of FIFA and say, can you overturn that red card? because it would only seem fair, right? Let's talk about the big games, because we're getting to the very exciting part of the World Cup as well, towards the semi-finals and quarter-finals. And let's speak to our overnight FIFA correspondent, the great George Danikian. And what a tournament it's been so far, mate. It certainly has proved the doubters wrong, this one.
10: Every expert and pundit that I heard rolling into the World Cup that would be the longest tournament ever held over three continents, you know, no one will turn up because the tickets are way too expensive. If you've noticed anything, the stadiums have been chock full. Yep. The other thing we've noted is that it's been exhilarating wherever you've gone. I think the most boring game was the game between Switzerland and Algeria, I think, the other day. And that was only because both sides almost cancelled one another out. But throughout the tournament, we've seen some fantastic, almost epic games in the fabulous language of Phil O'Neill. In the next hour, it'll be France and Morocco. Yeah. And both sides have been touted by different sides of the football family to say they could go all the way.
1: France are always good in the World Cup, so I see them beating Morocco here.
10: Well, hang on. I see it as France and Morocco, which is France light. It's almost another French team, but they happen to be wearing a Morocco shirt. So many of these guys are playing either in France or have played for France at junior level. It's like that boy called Michael Olise. He's a Nigerian boy born in England who spent some time in France and decided, no, I'm going to support France. And a guy from Norway, the Viking, Haaland, who's basically born in England, grew up and spent much of his time there, but for the sake of his mum, and bless him for that, he wants to represent Norway, and he's doing it in the most fabulous fashion possible. Yeah. So back to this, it's France against France 2.
1: Ah, okay. Well, we're going to find out about that when that kicks off in an hour. Then let's have a look at tomorrow morning around about this time, and you've got another great game here. Oh, the favourites for the World Cup, I still think Spain, they take on Belgium.
10: This is the Belgium that only two games ago were battling between themselves. They were arguing throughout the game. No, give me the ball. No, I should take the free kick. And suddenly they were given a reason to feel united. That was because the United States had a red card rescinded, and suddenly the Belgians were all on the same page and they turned up to actually play football and beat the United States. So here, which Belgium is going to turn up? Is it the one that wants to fight amongst itself, or is it the one that actually wants to play to its ability and could frighten the Spaniards?
1: Let's move to this next one, which is going to be happening on Sunday. Now, you mentioned all of the things that have happened in this World Cup, and there have been so many, but there's also been one particular person who's brought a whole bunch of new fans to football, and my wife can't stop Googling him on Instagram and sending me videos of Haaland. He has become the face of the World Cup this year.
10: Do you know what? He's a fabulous young man. And he's proven time and again that he actually is a hero, but he's also turning out to be an iconic figure. He said as he was growing up, all he wanted to do was play for the best club in the world or the biggest clubs in the world. He never thought too much about playing for Norway. And now when he sees what that means to his country and his fellow citizens, he's saying to all the youngsters, all the young kids in Norway, make sure that you want to play for Norway. He's putting Norway at the very top of the tree. And that's the most wonderful thing, most aspirational thing you can give any youngster in any country.
1: And the unlikely poster boy, everybody loves him. And I tell you what, I've seen players bounce off him. He's like a tank.
10: He's so big. He's hard to look back and go, no, I don't like him. No, you've got to love him.
1: This will be, I think, England's biggest challenge so far. And there've been a couple of good
10: ones. I think your wife's got good taste.
1: That's England versus Haaland. And the other quarterfinal, which is also on Sunday, Switzerland versus Messi.
10: You put it beautifully, actually. Norway, the Viking up against England, and you didn't mention Harry Kane, you didn't mention Jude Bellingham. That's going to be a contest and a half. But you're right, Argentina against Switzerland. Switzerland have the smarts, and they are a very solid team across the paddock. If Argentina gives the Swiss a start, they may not catch them because the Egyptians, once the Romero scored the goal for Argentina in the 79th minute. They buckled at the knees, and when Messi, 4 minutes later, scored his magic goal through all that chaos, they gave up. They dropped the ball. And everyone says to me, oh, but they were unlucky. No, no, no, no. You don't lead almost at the 80-minute mark by two goals and lose in 10 minutes.
1: Yeah, you're right.
10: So here we are, Argentina against Switzerland. Wow. Oh, mate, it's up in the air. Toss a coin. And we might get to that penalty shootout.
1: Oh, no, let's hope we don't go there. I'm going to give this one to Argentina. Good luck to the mighty three Lions.
10: Messi's missed the last two penalties.
1: Okay, well, that's this weekend. Let's have a chat early hours Wednesday morning for the first semi-final.
10: Done. Let's see how close we get.
0: There he is, our overnight FIFA reporter, the great George Danikian as well. Hey, Adam, got your text, and I really appreciate it. It's very kind of you. Thank you so much, my friend. Oh, it's 5 minutes to five on the East Coast, which makes it 5 minutes to three in Perth. And in Adelaide, currently at the moment, it is 25 minutes past four. Coming up, we'll get to the news and then something for the weekend with the weather, with the finances, with the fishing, with the movies. We've got you covered.
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13: Good tap from Brian, gets it down to Roby, coming out of the middle of the ground, puts it down to a 1-1. Caddy! Oh, he's dropped the pudding! He's dropped an absolute sitter.
12: Giving him a 9.5 on that. 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
0: Hello, Marie. Marie says on the text, well, I think Egypt was robbed. And by the way, when do England play? They play 7 o'clock Sunday. That's the East Coast time. Petrol prices, ULP 91 in the capital. This will change with the current situation, I'm sure, at the moment in Iran. At Sydney, $1.65. You've got Melbourne, $1.67. $1.69 in Brisbane. Perth, $1.70. $1.62 in Adelaide. And also Canberra, $1.80, with the national average for diesel, $1.83. This conflict in Iran has heated up overnight. That may change that situation. Let's get to the news.
23: 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When you're ready to sell your home, call Ian Reid Vendor Advocates first.
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3: Good morning, I'm Dusty Fitzpatrick. Iran has launched a wave of strikes on United States military infrastructure in Gulf states. The attacks follow strikes by the US on Iran's south and east regions. Israel now says it's ready to attack Iran for a third time if necessary. Indian Prime Minister Narendra Modi has received a roaring reception at a community event in Melbourne. Federal politics reporter Nelson Scott has more.
4: More than 35,000 members of the Indian diaspora have descended upon Marvel Stadium for the Melbourne Meets Modi cultural extravaganza. Revelers danced to the beat of traditional drums and sitars as the crowd repeatedly chanted the Indian Prime Minister's name. Both Anthony Albanese and Mr. Modi addressed the lively crowd, with Mr. Albanese saying, the energy in the venue defines the Australia-India relationship.
6: The positivity and promise of our two nations.
4: One attendee says the Indian PM speech was the highlight.
7: Everyone was excited for the moment and, yeah, the vibe was amazing.
4: The event follows a day of high-level diplomatic talks, which saw the two nations lock in a uranium export agreement. Nelson Scott at Marvel Stadium, Melbourne.
3: Police in South Australia are looking into a regional hospital death during Telstra's nationwide outage. The telco and police initially advised they had no reports of fatalities linked to the outage. Family members of the person who's died have since contacted police. Locals living near a shop fire at Cobram in Victoria's north have been told to stay away due to exploding ammunition. Fire broke out in the hunting gear shop last night. A 20-year-old man from northern New South Wales has been charged with advocating terrorism online. Police say violent extremist material has been found on his mobile phone. Unions are calling for urgent reform to improve conditions for teachers in Queensland. A Queensland teachers union survey found 57% of respondents experience verbal aggression most days in the classroom. And pop icon Bonnie Tyler has died in hospital while being treated for an illness. Tyler earned 3 Grammys, represented Britain at Eurovision, and was awarded an MBE for services to music. She was known for 1980s power ballads, including Total Eclipse of the Heart.

0: Bonnie Tyler was 75. Checking the markets now, the Dow Jones is up 120 points, the Nasdaq up 305. One Australian dollar is buying 69.42 US cents.
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0: The 2026 Wimbledon women's singles final will feature an all-Czech matchup. Karolina Muchová and Linda Noskova will do battle. The FIFA World Cup quarterfinals get underway next hour. France is taking on Morocco in Boston. Fremantle's overcome a goalless first half and 25-point deficit to beat Sydney by 38 points in Perth in the AFL. In the NRLW, the Broncos beat the Sharks 22-16 in Sydney. Fly half Declan Meredith will make his Wallabies debut on Saturday against France after injuries to Carter Gordon and Ben Donaldson. Coach Joe Schmidt admits he wasn't expecting to use Meredith so soon.
2: He's been thrust into the role and I'm excited, but I'm always apprehensive about anyone coming in and having to run the game.
0: And Gout's been ruled out of the World Under-20s Championships after suffering a hamstring injury. News and sport.
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0: Taking a look around the country, Canberra partly cloudy with morning frost and fog and 13. In Melbourne, mostly sunny 16. Sydney, showers 17 degrees. For Brisbane, showers and 21. In Perth, the high chance of showers 19. Adelaide, possible showers, heading for a top temperature of 17 degrees. For Hobart today, a fine and mostly sunny day, heading for a top of 13 degrees. In Darwin today, mostly sunny and 33.
14: And yes, you've woken up to a Friday morning.

0: fish, and starting in Brisbane, mate, how's it looking for the weekend, Steve?
1: Well, apart from all the sad faces from Origin, this weekend's looking pretty nice on the water, actually. So boats will be able to head offshore and have a shot at the snapper and the pearl perch, and also some of those famed massive winter spaniards. So look, in 30 to 70 metres of water, it's a good place to start. If you're not into the offshore stuff, have a look in the bay. The snapper are loaded on all of the reefs and the squid is still good in the shallow. So there's plenty to do for everyone this weekend.
0: Well, you know, I like a good bit of salted squid. What's biting in Sydney?
1: This weekend, earlier for the best results for the boaties, if you do get out in your boat, Aussie salmon are on and the harbour and the beaches are fishing really well for salmon too. So looks like a bit of a salmon fest, but if you want to change up, there are some kingies in the bay as well. So get some cuttlefish or some live squid and give yourself a shot at those guys.
0: Okay, let's go to Melbourne.
1: So Melbourne's typical Melbourne this weekend. It's a bit windy. It's a bit rainy. However, the fishing is actually going really, really well in Port Phillip Bay and just offshore from Western Port. So if you're fishing in the bay, on the western side, the King George Whiting have been really good in the shallow. So have a look there around the grassy patches. If you're on the eastern side of the bay, there's plenty of calamari and garfish. So look in the shallows again, get a bit of burley out there and have a go. If you're into big game fishing, southern bluefin tuna just offshore from Western Port have been really good. One person actually got one about 160 kilos last week. So yeah, some really big ones out there.
0: Crikey. Okay. That's a good catch, isn't it? What about Adelaide? Yeah. Anything looking good there?
1: So Adelaide's just had the King George Whiting put back on the catch list. So it's been closed for a little while with the algal bloom. So my tip would be get your King George Whiting gear, get out there and have a look for some the tastiest fish you can get on your plate.
0: And in the words of Moving Pictures, what about me? Let's go to Perth.
1: Well, Perth is an absolute picture-perfect weekend for winter. I'm really jealous of the people over in Perth. They got some light winds, some beautiful clear days, and the boaties can get stuck into some really good tailor and herring. They've been around in really good numbers just offshore. There's also the odd tuna, kingy and Samson fish if you go a bit wider. So good weekend to be a boatie out in Perth.
0: What's going on the AusFish website?
1: Well, at the moment, we're having a bit of a membership push. So log on to ausfish.org.au, find the membership page, join up and help us make better habitat for better fishing.
0: Fantastic. Okay, after this, let's have a look with the Bureau at the all-important weekend.
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0: Thanks for the text, Glenn. Let's get the weekend weather. Morgan from the Bureau of Meteorology and looking for Brisbane first. How are we going to have this weekend?
13: Well, today, while we do have the medium chance of showers, it is going to be during the second half of today. So the afternoon and evening, but while we've got the top of 21 degrees into tomorrow, we'll see whether or not there's just a little bit of fog. I think that will depend on whether or not we get showers today, but a mostly sunny start to the weekend and 10 to 22 degrees before we see 13 to 23 on the Sunday. So while we see that sunshine returning Monday and Tuesday, at the moment nothing standing out over the weekend, but just keep in mind that it's just a chance of showers at times during the next few days.
0: Okay, what about for Sydney? Looks like the rain's finally going to clear up.
13: Well, we do see the clearing of the showers this weekend. So while we've still got the chance of some showers along the coastal fringe today, might just get a little bit of drizzle from some cloud about as well. So into tomorrow, we have got 8 to 19 degrees. We'll keep an eye on whether or not we get some fog about, but that will depend on whether or not we do see any showers on today. And then while it's a mostly sunny afternoon Saturday into Sunday, another mostly sunny afternoon with just a chance of a little bit of drizzle during the morning. So sunny conditions on the sun on the Monday, and that just brings us a little bit cool temperature in the morning with 8 and then the top of 19 degrees. So nothing standing out for our weather this weekend.
0: All right, moving to Melbourne.
13: So Melbourne, it is very cold out there at the moment. So while I'm expecting a mostly sunny afternoon, we will have some northerly air, but not too much warmth with that sunshine, although it's very lovely with all the layers on, including the scarf and beanie. So 16 the top today. We have got a change coming through for Melbourne. So into tomorrow, we have got some frontal systems. We're expecting it to be windy, expecting it to be wet, and expecting it to be feeling cold as well. So even though it's a top of 15 degrees, it's mostly going to be in the single digits for the feels-like temperature. So into Sunday, the showers will be easing. There's still going to be a strong northwesterly, but otherwise into Monday, again, that little bit of pickup in showers, still some wind about. So finally getting a little bit of wintry burst this weekend once again.
0: And feels like temperature is my favourite kind of temperature as well. Okay, let's go to Adelaide.
13: Well, it's mostly sunny this morning. We do see the chance of some showers this evening. So there is a change coming through. It's going to be cool, it's going to be windy, and it's going to be wet as well into Saturday. So not worth cancelling plans. It's just from the late morning into the afternoon with a very high chance of showers, 2 to 10 millimetres on Saturday in Adelaide and then 1 to 7 on Sunday. So I really just think that with the extra wind that we have about on Saturday, that's going to make it feel really cold out and about. So even though 15 on Saturday, it's probably going to feel like 8 or 9 as a maximum for if you're out and about. And while it's still into Monday, the chance of some showers and still quite windy, it's just a few days of really keeping yourself nice and warm.
0: And in Perth, is it going to be a great day and a terrific weekend?
13: Perth has just got some rather settled weather conditions. So we do have the high wind today. I do expect that to just be over the next few hours. And then as we get towards the late morning and through the rest of our Friday, I do expect it to be quite clear and just partly cloudy. So into tomorrow, do start the day a little bit cooler, 7 to 18, 7 to 19 on Sunday, and still that 7 to 19 on Monday. So there could just be some areas of fog, especially around the hills over the upcoming mornings, but otherwise nothing standing out as a concern in regards to the weather conditions, and next week we're back into the low 20s as well.
0: Excellent. Have a great weekend, Morgan.
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15: Good morning, it's Brad Arnold from Transport Victoria. All clear for the major arterials heading towards town this morning. Clear run for the Eastern Freeway. Monash running well through Berwick and Narre Warren. And the Tullamarine Freeway, a good run to and from Melbourne Airport if you're catching a flight this morning. Major works taking place in the Metro Tunnel until the end of the week. Currently buses are replacing trains on the Sunbury line between Flagstaff and Sunshine, and the Williamstown and Werribee lines between North Melbourne, Laverton and Williamstown. There'll be further changes this weekend, so plan your trip on the Transport Victoria website.
16: Tom Elliott is back on Monday.
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18: Almost 20% of VCE students last year received special exemptions in exams. Half of those were mental health reasons. I struggle a bit that 20% of students need special dispensation.
16: Mornings with Tom Elliott, returning Monday morning at 8:30 on 3AW.
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0: Thanks for the text, Barry. 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
27: 4 degrees in Melbourne. Morning fog clearing to a mostly sunny day, a top of 15. It's 5:30. Good morning. I'm Madeline Burke. Two men have been arrested following a shooting in Essendon North this morning. Multiple shots were allegedly fired into a cafe on Mount Alexander Road just before 3 a.m. A stolen Toyota Kluger was seen fleeing the scene. The Air Wing followed the vehicle through Keilor and into Taylor's Lakes. The vehicle was found parked outside a property there. Police say the occupants ran inside to that home. Officers from the critical incident response team arrested an 18-year-old and a 20-year-old. They're now in custody. While two 15-year-old boys have been arrested after an alleged arson and high-speed chase in a stolen car across Melbourne's northwest, the Air Wing was patrolling the area around 1:30 this morning when they spotted a car on fire. A stolen Toyota was seen speeding away from the burning vehicle. It was followed through a number of suburbs, allegedly reaching speeds of up to 150 kilometres per hour on the Tullamarine Freeway. Stop sticks were deployed on Mickleham Road where the car was dumped. Two teens fled on foot. They were later found hiding in backyards in Greenvale. Staff at Maroondah Hospital have resorted to using aluminium foil and cardboard boxes in an effort to improve an MRI machine that has been producing compromised images. The Herald Sun reports the hospital was forced to launch an investigation into it and found serious failings with a protective Faraday cage, a room that surrounds the MRI machine and is meant to stop interference from affecting image quality. The issue has sparked fears over the accuracy of the diagnosis of hundreds of patients, with concerns up to 1,000 scans may have been affected. Cricket and AFL will be top of the agenda when the Prime Minister hosts his Indian counterpart at the MCG. Federal politics reporter Nelson Scott.
1: India's Narendra Modi will wrap up his whirlwind trip to Australia with more high-level talks with Anthony Albanese in Melbourne. Discussions so far focus heavily on boosting business ties, headlined by a deal which will see Australia export uranium to the subcontinent. The pair will today meet representatives from the AFL and Cricket Australia at the MCG, where a significant sporting announcement will be made. Overnight, around 35,000 members of the Indian diaspora attended Marvel Stadium for a community event where both leaders addressed the crowd. Nelson Scott, Melbourne.
27: And motorcycles are becoming more popular in Australia. Data finding more than 46,000 were sold in the first half of this year. That's up 8.2% on last year. In finance, Wall Street has closed up 124 points. The Aussie dollar buying 69.4 US cents.
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27: The Dockers have stamped their authority with an impressive 38-point win over Sydney in Perth. Fremantle went goalless in the first half last night but kicked 100 points in the second. Coach Justin Longmuir.
3: Our second quarter in particular was strong without hitting the scoreboard as much as we like, but it's about process. You're not going to kick 0-22 for the game. You just got to keep maintaining faith in the process and eventually the scoreboard will look after itself. Once we got the crowd into it, it becomes quite daunting for the opposition and the floodgates open with the amount of field position we're getting.
27: Tonight, Paul Curtis is back from suspension for North Melbourne to take on Collingwood at Marvel Stadium. And that's the latest in news and in sport.
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2: The latest 3AW Melbourne traffic. 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
15: It's Brad from Transport Victoria. Some minor delays to the city out of the 1A's freeway with a tyre change underway near Burke Road. Our crews are in attendance. Left lane closed, city bounds, and speed down to 40 past that scene. Allow some extra time heading towards the Tobane Tunnel. Fine for the back, though, through the Berwick and Narre Warren. The Western Freeway just starting to build now past Leakes Road and Hopkins Road in towards Caroline Springs. Tullamarine Freeway is still a clear run to and from Melbourne Airport. And work still affecting the Crampon, Pakenham, Sunbury, Werribee and Williamstown train lines. Check the Transport Victoria website.
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27: Fog around Melbourne again this morning. It will clear to a mostly sunny day, a top of 15. Showers across the weekend though, increasing tomorrow, a top of 15. Sunday showers 14. Monday showers increasing, a maximum of 16, and a shower or two on Tuesday. On the bays, northerlies 10 to 15 knots. Waves below 1 metre. Right now it is 4 degrees in Taylor's Lakes. It's 1 in Brighton, in the city 4 degrees. Madeline Burke, Melbourne Zone 3AW.
11: Breakfast with Jimmy Bartell and Mark Allen.
12: Good morning, everyone. Good fresh morning, everyone. Good morning, Mark Allen.
25: Nice to see you, Jim.
12: Great to see you too, Mark.
25: Have I told you about my auntie in Spain?
12: No, you haven't told me about your auntie in Spain.
25: Well, she's got twins.
12: Okay.
25: Yeah. One's name is Amol and the other one is Juan. And she only keeps one photo of them in her wallet.
12: Mm.
25: Because if you've seen Juan, you've seen Amol. You like that one?
12: Did I just snort a little bit?
28: Rising number one of Formula One. One wonders, should Juan only win one Formula One 1 year, would Juan want to have won that one in round one, Juan?
25: Very good, Dave.
12: He's well done, Dave.
25: I've got two more.
12: He's had his chockey.
25: Just in case you didn't like that one, I've got two more. So I'll get them. My balloon elephant was too big to fit in the back seat of my car, so I popped it in the trunk. That's when you're supposed to play it, Damien.
12: You two need to call in. Almost need a timeout. You two need to get on the same page.
25: And did I tell you that my brother got married in France?
12: No, you didn't.
25: Yeah, I was the best man. I was the best man at that wedding.
12: Really?
25: Yeah, it was in Paris.
12: Nice.
25: At the reception, it was my job to give the toast. So I raised my champagne glass and said, eggs, cinnamon, bread, and maple syrup. It was a French toast. Oh, it was. It was a French toast.
12: Oh, you've come in hot, Marco. You're up and about. You're on your toes. You
25: nice
12: look
25: to
12: good.
25: See you, buddy.
12: Yeah, you look good. You feel good.
25: What the hell happened to Frio last night?
12: 133-693. Tell us your lamest joke.
25: What? They were three rippers.
12: Tell us your worst dad joke. 133-693. We'll give away a heap of DeBortley because it's Friday.
25: Yeah, well, I've been told that I haven't given away enough.
12: No, you've been a proper tight ass.
25: So I apologise to everybody who deserves some along the way.
12: Do you realise you don't get to keep it?
25: Yeah, I do realise that, Jim.
12: Then we'll give it away, will you?
25: I will.
12: You were saying, sorry?
25: What happened to Freo last night? It was a close game, wasn't it, at one stage?
12: Till 3 quarter time. First team since 2012, if my memory serves me correctly, to go goalless in the first half and then still win the game.
25: Okay. Goodness me, that's incredible.
12: 11 points.
25: 7 goals in a row, someone told me out the back, one stage in the last quarter.
12: Yeah, they went whackety-whack in about 8 or 9 minutes. That was so impressive. Sydney will be okay, they'll be fine. But
25: yeah.
12: I want to ask you quickly.
25: Yes.
12: It's happened a couple of times to Frio this year, and they've got an incredible amount of maturity in this group, where they've kicked a boatload of points in a row.
25: I watched this.
12: And I think sometimes we just fall into it because it's an easy conversation. You know,
25: yeah.
12: I'm part of the football media.
25: Yes.
12: Oh, yeah, the pressure's building on the next guy, on the next guy, on the next guy. You're a man who has played a lot of elite level in a sport where pressure builds and builds, builds on a very closed skill.
25: Yes.
12: So goal kicking, putting's often compared the pair.
25: Yes, every shot in golf is the same as goal kicking. Every single shot, because you've got time to think.
12: Does it actually happen? So do you then, after you've missed two or three ones, you go, I normally knock that in, do you actually change your mechanics? Do you get tighter?
25: Nah.
12: Does it actually play a part?
25: It's always preparation. It is always. Now, I used to do a job called Around the Grounds a long time ago.
12: Yeah.
25: And
12: if you don't want to see the score, look away now.
25: I would get there early to the game. And what I would always do, because I had an interest in it, I would watch them kick before the game.
12: Yep.
25: And what they would do is they would run in very relaxed. There was no hop, skipping or jumping. And they would hold the ball straight, Jim. And then they'd walk straight. And then they'd drop the ball straight. And then they'd swing their legs straight. And guess what happened?
12: I'm assuming it goes straight.
25: Before the game, it went straight. And then... this was the most thing. This is the thing that I could not get over. In the game, they would hop, skip, and jump while walking crooked, and then swing their leg across their body and miss. So, as a golfer watching on before the game where they were practicing, it was always in my head: why would you practice one way and then under pressure do something totally differently?
12: It was nuts.
25: And I keep on saying, and I'll say it right now, if you are in charge of goal kicking at your footy club, film what these players do before the game and then show them what they're actually doing when the pressure's on. And it might compute into their stupid thick heads what to do in front of goal.
12: Sky News Marco goes footy. Right,
25: there we go.
12: Hey,
25: frustrating watching it.
12: Just quickly before we get to our calls, you've got them going with the lame jokes.
25: No, you got them going. I told good jokes and we want no lame, we want good ones.
12: Every Around the Groundsman and woman have a certain style of the way they, you know. So we go around the grounds. So,
25: yes.
12: Mark Allen, can you give us a little bit of a demo? So, hey, let's just head out to Windy Hill. Mark Allen.
25: I'll tell you what I did do. I would say, because KB was on the other end, I'd say, KB, this game's over. The Bombers are 15 goals in front, and I'll give my votes. And it was halfway through the second
12: the
25: game was over. So,
12: because you wanted
25: Simon Madden gets one vote. I would give my votes at, KB was so filthy. He was very, very angry I'd do it. I said, I'm not changing. The game's over. I don't care what happens from here. It's over. So here are my votes.
12: And we know you do leave the games early. So that plays wrong.
25: I was trying to get out of there early.
12: Let's get to our jokes. John, good morning.
13: Good morning.
25: Johnny.
13: So a family. Yeah, you there?
12: Yep. Yeah, gotcha.
13: Yeah, a family from Queensland decides to book an Airbnb to Bayswater.
25: Right.
13: They get to Bayswater, kids go, Dad, where's the water? Dad goes, I thought there was water in Bayswater. Yeah. Kids are disappointed. Dad goes, it's all right, we're off to Sunshine tomorrow.
12: Not bad, John.
25: No, I don't think that's a lame joke.
12: Yeah, okay.
25: Thank you, Johnny.
12: Tom, what's your joke?
16: Good morning, boys. Here, yeah, two cannibals sitting down eating a clam. One cannibal looks at one and says the other, does this taste funny?
12: That's good. That's good. And I love the fact that he started to crack himself up with his
25: that
12: own joke.
25: Funny.
12: Well done, Tom.
25: Two cannibals eating a clown.
12: Give him some DeBoerly.
25: A couple of bottles of DeBoerly for you, Tommy. Sorry.
12: You don't get to keep it.
25: It was so funny. Yeah. I forgot about the DeBoerly. Well done, Tom.
12: Cameron, good morning.
25: This tastes a bit funny to you.
17: Morning, Mark and Jimmy. Thanks for a great 2 weeks, guys. You've been great.
12: Thanks, Cameron.
17: Right. This one I wrote myself.
25: Yeah.
17: Where do cows go for online shopping?
25: I don't know.
17: Temu.
12: You should don't laugh at that.
25: See, Scorch just says these are lame jokes. Yeah. These are fabulous.
12: They are fantastic. Robert, good morning.
18: Hey, guys. I heard this on the radio 20 years ago. Heard about the man who spent all his money on Viagra.
25: No.
0: No.
14: Now he's hard up.
25: Yeah. Thank you. That's hard because that was the last joke. It's always the hardest gate to come out of is the final gate, especially when the first three have been good. But he did well. So, Robert, I'm going to give you two bottles of the Woodley Handcrafted Shiraz as well for your lame joke. That was actually pretty good.
0: That's why comedians are stars, because everyone's going there expecting you to be funny.
25: Oh,
0: and you got to deliver.
25: That, I reckon being a comedian is the hardest job in the whole world.
0: It's a tough gig.
25: Mate, the anxiety before going on, when you've got a room full of people baying for blood if you're not funny.
0: Mm. It's like finding, it's like finding Nemo. Hey, you're a clownfish. Tell us a joke.
25: Yeah, that's it.
0: Nick might have a reason why AFL players miss so many goals. Good morning, Nick.
19: Yeah, they don't know how to kick when there's a person standing on the mark. You know, they practice with no one there, and then as soon as someone stands on the mark, they panic. They can't kick over because they don't allow enough distance, so they try and think that they can swing the ball around the person, or they try and then step outside their line trying to kick their normal sort of kicking with their foot coming around booking the ball.
25: Right.
19: And that's why a lot of players have lost confidence, and they try these snap shots.
25: That's true, Jim.
19: The first,
0: It might be for some players. When I trained goal kicking, it was always someone on the mark, or they had those giant...
25: The big hands.
0: The big men that you'd stick them in the ground. That'd
25: That's
0: be
25: good.
0: Because you'd want to practice kicking over the man on the mark. But
25: were you a good shot for goal?
0: I worked on it.
25: Yeah.
0: Yeah.
25: And did you use the exact same technique when you were practicing as you did when you were under pressure in a game?
0: Yes.
25: Well, that's why you're good.
0: I had three or four cues that I always had in my head. Same thing. Spin the ball three times.
25: Yes.
0: Don't put my hand on the ball that has the sponsorship because
25: nice.
0: I always thought in my head that that was slippery.
25: Slippery.
0: Yeah.
25: Good. You see, this is good.
0: That finger, the third finger, was always on the seam.
25: Nice.
0: And I had a cue in my head, follow through past the man on the mark.
25: See, that is magnificent. So what you do is you immerse yourself into your pre-shot routine.
0: Correct.
25: And that stops little Jim on your shoulder going, oh, God, you missed the last couple left. Make sure you don't miss this one left.
0: Mm.
25: Because you're so immersed in your pre-shot routine and the rhythm of pre-shot routine.
0: Three AW weather.
25: What would a golfer know, Jim? Hey.
0: Yeah. What would you know, Marco? Yeah. You know the weather. It's a bit fresh out there. Morning fog. Mostly sunny day though. Eventually, 15 degrees.
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21: It's Brad Arnold from Transport Victoria. The 1H freeway just starting to build down through Berwick and Narre Warren, and then a tyre change still underway near Burke Road. The left lane's currently closed there. City bound on the 1H freeway and speed down to 40 past our crews that are on site. Clear after that in towards the Ravine Tunnel. On the other side of town, the Western Freeway building through Berwick and Narre Warren, heading down towards the bypass and onto the M80 Ring Road. And work still affecting several train lines for the next couple of days, including the Cranbourne, Pakenham, Sunbury, Werribee and Williamstown train lines.
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26: Good tap from Brian. Gets it down to Roby coming out of the middle of the ground. 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Can he? Oh, he's dropped the pudding. He's dropped an absolute sitter.
24: Giving him a 9.5 on that. 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
0: Media advisor for VicPol, John McLaughlin, joins us. Good morning, John.
15: Good morning, Jimmy.
0: Hey, two men have been arrested after shots were fired into an Essendon North cafe.
15: Yeah, so a busy night for police in the northwest this morning, Jimmy, with two separate incidents, both of which have been witnessed by patrolling officers, and four males in total have been arrested. So this incident in Essendon North, as you say, was a shots fired into a cafe on Mount Alexander Road. This occurred about 2:45. Officers were on patrol and have observed these shots being fired into the premises before a stolen Toyota Kluger was observed leaving the scene. The Air Wing has then followed the vehicle through Keilor and into Taylor's Lakes. It was parked on Marn Court before the occupants ran into a property on Old Calder Highway. Officers from the Critical Incident Response Team responded and arrested an 18 to 20-year-old male without incident, and those two will be interviewed by detectives this morning. In the second incident, police have arrested two teens for an alleged arson in Gladstone Park, which then resulted in an extended follow that ended in Greenvale.
0: Wow.
15: The Air Wing was patrolling the northwest of Melbourne when it observed a car on fire near a property on Payne Street about 1:30. The vehicle has been completely destroyed and responding officers have attempted to intercept a stolen Toyota Corolla on Mickleham Road, which the Air Wing has seen leaving the scene before it took off at a fast rate of speed. So that vehicle has been followed through Tullamarine, Buller, Gladstone Park and Greenvale. It's alleged it's reached speeds of up to 150 kilometres an hour on the Tuller. Stop stick have been deployed on Mickleham Road, which have deflated this vehicle's tyres before it was dumped on Greenvale Drive. The occupants have fled Two 15-year-olds have been arrested a short time later. They were trying to hide in backyards of properties on Arncliffe Boulevard, and those two teens will also be interviewed by detectives today.
0: Thank you. And a man has been charged with the Vermont homicide.
15: Yes, so this incident occurred on Tuesday. It's alleged a 39-year-old man fatally stabbed a woman known to him at the property. He has now been charged with one count of murder and will face court today.
0: We really appreciate the update, John. Have a great weekend. Media advisor John McLaughlin there for VicPol. 133-693. You're always our eyewitness radio. 133-693. Dean's given us a call about goal kicking. Good morning, Dean.
9: Oh, g'day, Jim and Marco. I just remember Matthew Lloyd talking about how he would practice goal kicking at training, and he would get it as close to match conditions as possible, and he'd do about 10 or 20 wind sprints. So he was aerobically buggered, and then he'd line up, and as well as having a guy on the mark, he said he'd have five or six of the other players just yelling at him and really trying to distract him, as in match conditions, and he would just repeat.
1: Hey, Dino, Matthew Lloyd, the bloke who gave him that pre-shot routine was Dale Lynch, who was Jeff Ogilvie's golf coach and my golf coach, coincidentally. So there you go.
0: Thanks for the call, Dean. It's 3 minutes to six.
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21: It's Brad Arnold from Transport Victoria. Delays continue at the city end of the Monash Freeway with a breakdown near Burke Road. The left lane's currently closed while a change of tyres. Speeds down to 40. Allow some extra time as you make your way past our crews that are on site. The Bulleen Road city-bound exit from the Eastern Freeway is closed until early August. That's as part of the Eastern Freeway upgrade. Crowd works, you'll be able to take the earlier exit at Doncaster Road. Otherwise, if you miss that, you'll need to U-turn using the Chandler Highway ramps. A major work's taking place in the Metro Tunnel, affecting several train lines.
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0: We nearly missed then doing some goal-kicking practice in the break, Marco.
1: I like what you're doing, though. The follow-through and goal-kicking, that sounds very good. Kelsey Fendler rode 2,400 miles. What's that, about 4,000 Ks, solo from California to Hawaii.
0: Incredible story.
1: She took food for 80 days. She got there in 40. That's remarkable.
0: Throw the beach town down and eat it on the beach.
1: Incredible.
0: Sun's up.
1: They must have had a good current going that way.
0: Yeah.
1: She must have been in tune with the currents.
0: Extraordinary effort. 133-693. 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It's 6 o'clock.
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19: degrees in Melbourne. Morning fog clearing to a mostly sunny day. A top of 15 degrees. It is 6 o'clock. Good morning. I'm Madeline Burke. Shots have been fired into a cafe in Essendon North. Police on patrol in the area noticed multiple shots being fired into the cafe on Mount Alexander Road just before 3 this morning. A stolen Toyota Kluger was seen leaving the area. The vehicle was followed by the air wing through Keilor and into Taylor's Lakes, where the occupants ran into a property on Old Calder Highway. Officers from the Critical Incident Response Team arrested an 18-year-old and a 20-year-old. Both remain in custody. Residents near a large shop fire at Cobram in northern Victoria have been told to stay away because of exploding ammunition. Fire broke out into Hunting Gear Shop just before six last night, with explosions heard across the centre of the town. People were told to avoid the area while firefighters worked for 2 hours to bring the blaze under control. The exact cause of the fire isn't yet known. A dodgy DIY fix at a Melbourne hospital has been exposed, raising concerns patient care has been compromised. Staff at Maroondah Hospital have resorted to using aluminium foil and cardboard boxes in an effort to improve an MRI machine that has been producing compromised images. The Herald Sun reports the hospital was forced to launch an internal investigation and found serious failings with the protective Faraday cage, a room that surrounds the machine and is meant to stop interference from affecting image quality. Police are investigating whether a death in South Australia could be linked to Telstra's 000 outage. The person died at a regional hospital on Wednesday. Telstra now admits more than 600 emergency calls were blocked, around twice as many as it first reported. Meanwhile, the state government has confirmed V-Line services will be free for 2 days to compensate for the disruptions caused by the outage. Fans in France are fighting to find a seat at bars and restaurants in the country's capital ahead of their World Cup clash. Stephanie Wacklewick is there.
20: Staff are offering customers bottles of champagne because they say it's time to start the celebrations of France winning through to the World Cup semi-final. Bars and restaurants in the city's capital are packed to the brim, and it's not only locals but even Australian and American tourists are draped in the French flag getting ready for a night of celebrations. It is a do or die for France, a loss to Morocco, ending their World Cup dreams. Stephanie Wacklewick, Paris.
19: Andy Burnham is on course to be the next UK Prime Minister. The vast majority of Labour MPs have nominated him to replace Sir Keir Starmer. In finance, Wall Street has closed up 124 points, the Aussie dollar buying 69.4 US cents.
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19: Fremantle used a stunning 15-goal half to bury Sydney by 38 points in Perth last night. The Dockers were goalless at half-time. Swans coach Dean Cox says Frio flexed their muscle.
22: Second half, we were beaten convincingly. You know, by a really good team. You know, go minus 28 in the contest. They tackle it 81 and 89% for each quarter in the last half, and we got 50%. They were harder for longer.
19: The women's singles final at Wimbledon is set, with Czechs Linda Noskova and Karolina Muchová set to face off. And that's the latest in news and in sport.
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21: It's Brad from Transport Victoria. Allowance of extra time, city-bound on the 1H freeway heading past Burke Road with a tyre change underway. The left lane's closed and speed down to 40 past our crews that are on site. Got emergency services in Caulfield attending to a collision on Glen Huntly Road. It's closing a lane in both directions between Bamber Road and Cambrook Road. Allow some extra time. Check out the Transport Victoria website for tram disruptions and still disruptions for the Cramp and Pakenham and Sunbury lines with ongoing works. Also, buses replacing trains on sections of the Werribee and Williamstown lines.
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19: Fog around Melbourne this morning. Otherwise, a mostly sunny day with a maximum of 15. Tomorrow, showers increasing a top of 15 degrees. Sunday, showers 14. Monday, showers increasing 16. On the bays, northerly winds 10 to 15 knots and waves below 1 metre. Right now, it is 2 degrees in Wantirna, 2 in Hoppers Crossing, and in the city, it's 4 degrees. Madeline Burke, Melbourne's own 3AW.
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0: France are taking on Morocco at Gillette Stadium, which is Boston, the New England Patriots. It is currently 0-0. They've just started the game, or 0-0.
6: The American stadiums look good in the World Cup, don't they?
0: They're actually beautifully built for the round ball game.
6: They're so perfect.
0: What's anyway, the paper saying, Marco?
6: Plenty, actually. Big story on the front page of the Herald Sun. Staff at a Melbourne hospital have resorted to using aluminium foil and cardboard boxes in an effort to improve an MRI machine that has been producing compromised images. See, this is what I don't understand.
0: That can't be good.
6: Instead of using aluminium foil and cardboard boxes, why don't they just get it fixed? And the answer to that will be, Jim, we're broke. Yeah. And this is the issue. I've actually got a rumour, another rumour today about hospitals. So look out for that one. It's the same sort of thing.
0: So Health Minister Harriet Shing,
6: what she said?
0: Said adequate funding has been provided to the hospital amid a record, in her terms, $32 billion investment in public health system this year.
6: Okay. So why are they doing this?
0: It's a good point.
6: They can't get it. They can't get access to it. I mean,
0: probably a lot of that money goes to red tape and all sorts of things.
6: If the money's there, like she says, and that's a lot of money by the sounds of it, I'm sure the hospital staff would rather fix the MRI machine than do this, just makeshift stuff. It's silly.
0: It's important because that machine that you're talking about, Marco, performs more than 900 scans every year for conditions including cancers, chronic disease and other major things.
6: If the image is compromised, the worst case scenario is someone gets it done, it's compromised and it misses what they're looking for, which would be a disaster. What have you got?
0: We had a rock star politician, of course. He attracted nearly 30,000 people of the Indian Australian community, talking about Modi, of course. They're the leader of India. Narendra Modi. The big takeaway for me, Marco,
6: yes,
0: is while he's here, they get all the suits lined up and we try and do a little bit of business, of course. They've sealed an agreement to allow billions of dollars worth of Australian uranium to flow to India.
6: Yeah, hypocritical.
0: So the current way we do business with our natural resources, I'm sure it's going to be a cherry ripe deal.
6: Yeah.
0: just like how we appropriately send our natural gas offshore.
6: Well, it's why Japan makes money off our natural gas.
0: Yeah, so they actually make money taxing us.
6: I wonder if India will on-sell our uranium and make some money while they pay for their own.
0: I've just got a question, though, Marco.
6: Yeah, go on.
0: So if we're happy to sell our uranium to India,
6: yeah,
0: why don't we use it ourselves for energy?
6: Look, I don't get it.
0: It's just a question. I know we have bans and we have a reluctance to do it here in Australia. I'm completely aware of that.
6: But when we've got a $1 trillion debt, Jim, I mean, they've got to look at that at some stage and go, our natural resources in this country, we should be one of the richest countries in the whole world.
0: So just,
6: and instead, we've got a $1 trillion debt.
0: Just to give you some numbers around it, speaking at a business event in Melbourne earlier in the day, Modi said India was aiming to produce 100 gigawatts of nuclear energy by 2047 to meet the nation's growing demand for power. So they have 1.4 billion people.
6: Yeah.
0: We're about 30.
6: Yeah. And so, you know why Modi wants to do this?
0: Imagine how cheap our energy would be.
6: Yeah, it would be very cheap. You know why Modi wants to do it? It's because India and China, they're the two biggest polluters in the world. So what he wants to do is use uranium for nuclear energy to clean up what they're doing. So this is what I don't get. Well, you look at France. France, they're a bunch of lefties up there, those little froggies up there in France.

0: waste and potentially allow the diversion of domestic uranium reserves.
1: Anyway, good on you, Modi. He's recognised that India is a huge polluter, and he's done something very sensible, and he's going to go to nuclear power, which is fabulous for us, and it's fabulous for India, it's fabulous for everyone. We should be doing nuclear as well.
0: Can I just give you a quick energy stat that I read the other day?
1: Oh, I'd love an energy stat.
0: That if we do get ourselves to zero emissions,
1: yeah,
0: China would be able to wipe out that work in 12 days.
1: Yes. With their ever-expanding coal-powered stations.
0: Correct.
1: That's right.
0: And I can show you that data shortly.
1: No need. I believe it. And you know what? I think everyone believes it, Jim, because it's so silly. Hey, ABC, they're in the middle of a bit of a controversy. The ABC's coverage...
0: Where do they sit on your scale?
1: ABC? I think they're quite biased. But that's just my opinion.
0: Well, that's what this article is referencing.
1: So the ABC's coverage of the war in Gaza lacked balance and exacerbated anti-Jewish sentiment in Australia, the country's special envoy to combat anti-Semitism told a royal commission. This goes on and on and on. They've used huge, I mean, it's worth having a look. I mean, if you think our national broadcaster should not be biased, well, have a look at this. It'll be now. What will be interesting, because Federal Labor set the terms of this Royal Commission, it'll be very interesting to see what they find. Because I'm pretty sure most people think it leans one way, the ABC. Anyway, that'll do me.
0: Marco, Paul Dimitino is having an absolute crack, as we know, Dimmer.
1: I love Dimmer.
0: Love Dimmer. Lamaro's.
1: Oh,
0: try the schnitty.
1: What is the story with Lamaro's steaks? I don't know how they do it.
0: I don't know how they get their schnitty so big.
1: But normally there's a bit of shrinkage once you put it on. Anyway, they're incredible. But their steaks are out of this world.
0: Yep. So they're having an absolute crack with a number of other hospitality giants. They're trying to bring back Fitzroy Street.
1: Oh, come on. How big was Fitzroy Street when you were younger? It was the biggest thing. It was the best street. We ate there. We did everything.
0: So it's twofold. They're going to try and bring back Fitzroy Street, you know, putting lots of restaurants and cafes, bring it to life. But also, he's doubling down on the move by boycotting what he calls the Scheisenhole CBD to invest in inner suburbs.
1: Yeah.
0: We might chase up Dimmer a little bit later on in the show.
1: I wonder what Nick Rees thinks of this story.
0: Have we seen Nick Rees? I want a proof.
1: I haven't seen him lately, but Dimmer wouldn't put a restaurant there because he thinks it's a hole with Scheisen in front of it.
0: We love Eyewitness Radio, and Paul has given us a call on 133-693. Morning, Paul.
2: Morning, guys. So, my word on the street this morning on Glen Huntley Road at the junction with Ash Street, which is on the borders of Glen Huntley and Caulfield.
1: Yeah.
2: There's only one car involved. So, whether it's with a tram or another stolen car that has buggered off from the scene, I don't know. Yeah. But there's a car that is blocking both tramways. All the trams are stuck. The police have closed the road. And it's going to cause a little bit of chaos this morning once traffic starts building up.
1: Wow. I
0: appreciate the update there, Paul.
1: I want to ask Paul, are you still there, Paul?
2: Yeah, mate.
1: Is the World Cup coming home?
2: Oh, of course it is.
1: Yeah.
2: Say that every 4 years, mate.
0: Thanks for the call, Paul. And we'll give you a World Cup update at the moment. France is currently taking on Morocco in this morning's World Cup quarterfinal match in Boston. It is currently nil all after 15 minutes. 16 minutes past six.
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4: It's Brad from Transport Victoria. Still slowing traffic inbound on the 10 Freeway with a tyre change underway near Burke Road. The left lane's closed, fixed down to 40 past our crews that are on site. A bit of a build-up further back through Berwick and Narre Warren with congestion. Still got emergency services in Caulfield attending to a collision on Glen Huntley Road. Closing a lane in both directions between Bamber Road and Cambrook Road. Some minor delays for trams in both directions along Glen Huntley Road as a result. And on the trains, works affecting the Cranbourne, Pakenham, Sunbury, Werribee and Williamstown train lines. Check the Transport Victoria website.
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7: Marco, we were discussing just before the break, they're trying to bring life back into Fitzroy Street. A lot of restaurateurs and publicans are trying to put new venues in there, just bring a bit of life back to it.
8: There's some ripper joints in Fitzroy Street, but they're surrounded by some shockers. But the more good joints you get into it, maybe they can bring it back to life. Maybe Paul DiMattina from Lamaro's can make this work.
7: The group who own the Fifth Province, now that place absolutely thumps.
8: That's good.
7: Yeah, if you need to find an Irish person, go to the Fifth Province. they're all there.
8: Fitzroy Street should be sensational.
7: Oh, it's so close to the city, leads down.
8: It should be one of the greatest joints of all time, but it's not anymore.
7: One of the main reasons Dimmer and his group are heading down to Fitzroy Street, they've grown incredibly frustrated with the CBD and described in the paper.
8: There's a shite hole.
7: Yes, shite and hole.
8: Well, I think we've got on the screen a tish hole.
7: Yes.
8: That's a 3AW breakfast special.
7: Is it that bad, the CBD?
8: Look, I go...
7: Well, we come into the CBD for work, of course, but then...
8: I get taken to restaurants often in the city, and some of the restaurants are just outstanding.
7: Yeah, we do well with those.
8: But what is around those restaurants? What is framing the restaurants and what is framing our CBD is disgusting. It's so bad. I keep on telling people the weeds growing out of the concrete and the trees. There is one place where I go past. I've been going past for 10 years. There are trees growing out of the concrete. I just don't get it. Fix it.
7: Do you want to do an instant poll off the back of this?
8: Yeah, do it. Do it.
7: 1300 999 693 1300 999 693. As it says in the paper, is the CBD a tish hole?
8: That'll do us. And by the way, 133693, we've got a little bit of time. How can we fix the CBD? Now,
7: it has lots of positives. We're not completely talking about it.
8: I think all these kids who are out on bail, there should be something, you know, bound up next to their bail, and that it would be cleaning up the CBD. I'd have them all in bracelets. I'd have them either with a paintbrush in their hand cleaning off the graffiti or a shovel and cleaning up all the weeds and garbage that make the place look disgusting. And I think that would be the easiest fix of all time. It'd make so many people happy. And I tell you what else, these kids out in bail, if they're in a chain gang style situation with, you know, modern one, right? Yeah. They've all got ankle bracelets on fixing it up. I think they might learn a lesson.
7: Give us a call, 133-693, and start thinking of your peak of the week. What has been your highlight of the week? And you could score a $500 Harvey Norman gift card. Peak of the week after 6:30, 133-693.
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9: It's Brad from Transport Victoria. Still slowing traffic inbound on the 1A freeway with a tyre change underway near Burke Road. The left lane's closed. Speeds down to 40 past our crews that are on site. A bit of a build-up further back through Berwick and Narre Warren with congestion. Still got emergency services in Caulfield attending to a collision on Glen Hudley Road. Closing a lane in both directions between Bamber Road and Cambrook Road. Some minor delays for trams in both directions along Glen Hudley Road as a result. And on the trains, works affecting the Cranbourne, Pakenham, Sunbury, Werribee and Williamstown train lines. Check the Transport Victoria website.
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7: Barbara is giving us a call. Good morning, Barbara.
18: 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Why don't they put them on graffiti detail?
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8: 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I'll give you a couple of bottles of the Bodley handcrafted Heathcote Shiraz. Good on you, Barb. 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
7: John Anson joins us for tickets to Melbourne Skydeck. Enjoy a Melbourne day out on us. Morning, Ando.
20: Morning, Jimmy. I was just reading, Marco, where Scott Scheffler has expressed interest in coming to Australia.
8: Yes.
20: Because of the Sandbelt courses and New Zealand, which his wife wants to see because he's heard such glowing reports, obviously, but what a beautiful country that is. When I think about American golfers wanting to come to the Sandbelt, there's been a lot over the, don't say anything because you'll say the answer. There was one bloke came here, he was renowned for his putting. And he played the East Course at Royal Melbourne, and he said the par 3 16th, Marco, you would know it.
8: Yes.
20: Was as good a hole, par 3, as he's ever seen.
8: 16 East.
20: 16 East, and which wasn't part of the composite back in the day,
8: yes.
20: I don't think. Anyway, he, that man, and he went on to win, he certainly won a Masters, I'm thinking.
8: I think he won 9. He won nine, I reckon.
20: No, this guy didn't win nine.
8: Oh.
20: I've got someone different.
8: Oh, okay.
20: Yeah.
8: Well, there's two of them have probably said it then.
20: Yeah, this guy came here first in 1979.
8: Yeah, I know who he is.
20: He had a nickname that implied a peaceful person.
8: Yes.
20: At the time, he could be tempestuous on a golf course. Who were you thinking of, okay?
8: Tom Watson. Who did say he walked past the best hole on the course.
20: Yeah, well, this guy said it as well. So somebody with those hints will get him.
8: Yes.
20: Now, Gapgout out for the year with a hamstring. That's not a bad thing at his stage of development. And don't forget, he's 19.67, which was legal, is still the fastest, second fastest 200 metre time this year in the world.
8: Mm.
20: And Aidan Murphy, who ran 1988 in the same race, is about the sixth fastest. So that's so much, so exciting. Cameron Myers is the fastest 1500 metre runner in the world this year by 2 seconds. Get your head around that.
8: Jeepers.
20: You'll like this one, Margo. There's a, the Eildon Junior Cycling Tour is starting today. It runs over the next 3 days.
8: Nice.
20: When we were growing up, there were cycling tours. They were just part of Victoria, weren't they?
8: And
20: Australia. You don't see as many of them there, sadly, because, well, you don't always get the volunteers to look. It takes a lot of volunteers, obviously, for safety concerns. You need permits, which can be a problem. And in Victoria, potholes. What do you think about it?
15: Imagine your front wheel hitting a
20: anyway,
15: pothole.
20: Congratulations to the Blackburn Cycling Club for ensuring that goes on, because I think two or three serious champions have come out of winning that over the journey.
8: Yeah.
20: And you need that for young people. Charlie Curto last night. Charlie cops criticism for beating up on sides that don't have big defences. Hence 21 goals in 3 games, 2 against Western Bulldogs and he kicked 8 against Richmond. That changed last night when he kicked 5. That was significant for Sydney. Okay, I'll talk more about Freo later. But see, as Jimmy said earlier, don't worry if you're Sydney. That's okay. There were no, Errol Goulden was back to his best, which is a really, real positive. And Charlie's now kicked 15, 50 for the year on that average. And they'll play at least 2 finals. Possibly 3, who knows, even 4. He'll kick 80 goals for the year. It's not going to be a bad season for a bloke that has copped a little bit along the way. No, not that I think it would worry him too much. Mason Cox showed enough last night to say that is my spot. He was back to, he was taking those angular marks, Jimmy.
15: He also, he looked lean and able to actually get after the ball a couple of times, which I haven't seen that for a while.
20: He got to more aerial contests than he has been, and that was bad news for Sean Darcy. Gentle Ben Crenshaw was the player I was looking for. Someone else knew that, called
15: Sergio Durango from Bulleen. Well done, Serge. Peak of the week.
20: Good old Serge. What a great answer.
15: Jump on the line right now. What has been your peak of the week? Mbappe just missed a penalty to send France 1-0 up.
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21: 4 degrees in Melbourne. Morning fog, a mostly sunny day with a top of 15. It's 6:30. Good morning. I'm Madeline Burke. A dodgy DIY fix at a Melbourne hospital has been exposed, raising concerns patient care has been compromised. Kiara Parker reports.
22: Staff at Maroondah Hospital have resorted to using aluminium foil and cardboard boxes in an effort to improve an MRI machine that's been producing compromised images. The Herald Sun reports the hospital was forced to launch an internal investigation and found serious failings with the protective Faraday cage, a room that surrounds the MRI machine and is meant to stop interference from affecting image quality. The issue has sparked fears over the accuracy of the diagnoses of hundreds of patients, with concerns up to 1,000 scans may have been affected, mostly breast screens, but others including abdomen and spine scans. Some patients had to repeat tests at Box Hill Hospital. But hospital officials say there's no risk of diagnostic error because compromised images can be readily identified by experts. Kiara Parker, Melbourne.
21: Several shots have been fired into a cafe in Essendon North in the early hours of this morning. A stolen Toyota Kluger was seen fleeing along Mount Alexander Road. The Air Wing followed the vehicle to Taylor's Lakes, where an 18-year-old man and a 20-year-old man were arrested. While two teenagers have been found hiding in suburban backyards after a high-speed police chase through Melbourne's North, the Air Wing was patrolling the area around 1:30 this morning when it spotted a car car on fire in Gladstone Park. A stolen Toyota was seen speeding away from the burning vehicle. It was followed through a number of suburbs before it was dumped in Greenvale, where two 15-year-olds were arrested, found hiding in yards. The United States and Iran have exchanged a fresh wave of strikes as tensions in the region escalate. Nine's US correspondent Reid Butler reports.
0: The US and Iran exchanging fire for a second consecutive day, and they're stepping up those attacks. The US claims it struck more than 170 targets in Iran over the past 48 hours, including reportedly a railway bridge and an airport, as well as sites along the Iranian coast, in an effort to lower the threat to commercial shipping in the Strait of Hormuz. Iran claims at least 14 people have been killed and has also fired back, attempting to hit American targets across the Gulf and in Jordan. Jordanian authorities reporting that Iranian missiles were intercepted in its airspace. Reid Butler, Los Angeles.
21: And Indian Prime Minister Narendra Modi will wrap up his visit to Australia today with a major sporting announcement at the MCG. In finance, Wall Street has closed up 124 points, the Aussie dollar buying 69.4 US cents.
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21: Fremantle overcame a goalless first half last night to pull off a 38-point win over Sydney. Dockers coach Justin Longmuir says his side has matured.
2: What I think we've got better at, when we've got control of the game, we stick to the plan. We don't get ahead of ourselves. We don't prioritise the wrong things, which I think we've maybe done in the past. Like, I want to get a lick of the ice cream, or I want to be a part of this. It's nah, steady the ship. We've got momentum. Let's keep imposing ourselves. That's been a big difference.
21: Fremantle is now two wins clear at the top of the ladder. In the World Cup quarterfinal match between France and Morocco, scores are level at nil all 30 minutes in. And disappointment for all Aussie pair Mark Pollmans and Storm Hunter. They lost the mixed doubles final in three sets. And that's the latest in news and sport.
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9: It's Brad from Transport Victoria. A couple of breakdowns to look out for inbound on the 1A's freeway. One near Burke Road, a tyre change underway. Left lane closed, speeds down to 40. And Transurban Instant Response crew attending to a breakdown just after Yarra Boulevard in the left lane as well. Allow some extra time heading towards the main tunnel and out onto the Westgate freeway. There's delays in both directions through Epping along Ahearns Road with a collision at Edgars Road, a car right in the middle of the intersection. And works are affecting the Crampon, Pakenham, Sunbury, Werribee and Williamstown train lines. Check the Transport Victoria website.
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5: Fog around Melbourne again this morning. It will clear to a mostly sunny day, a maximum of 15 degrees. For the weekend, showers increasing tomorrow, a maximum of 15. Sunday, showers 14. Monday, showers increasing 16. Tuesday, a shower or two with a top of 15. On the bays, winds northerly 10 to 15 knots, waves below 1 metre. Currently 3 degrees in Essendon, 2 in Seaford, in the city 3 degrees. Madeline Burke, Melbourne Zone, 3AW.
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7: Have you got a peak of the week?
8: I do. And look, Modi's in town. So many people. He got a hero's welcome.
7: 30,000 people, they said.
8: He is looking more and more like a hero. I can tell you this. I've got myself a new hero this week.
7: Oh, I need a hero.
8: His name is Erling.
7: When
8: I'm scrolling for news, I'm getting more and more of this guy in my feed. And just watching the sort of person he is, plus the player that he is, plus the way he plays.
7: Yep. His personality.
8: I've got a new hero, Erling Haaland.
7: That is a great hero, Marco, and a great peak of the week. Hey, I'm just going to – my peak of the week is my mum. She's been an absolute star for me this week. Di, of course. Di Hammy.
8: Good on you, Di.
7: I know I'm being a bit self-indulgent, but she's been massive.
8: Good on you, Di.
7: Well done, Dizey.
8: You raised a pretty good kid too, Di, if you're listening. He's not bad.
7: Yeah, my sister's turned out all right. George is up first. What's been your peak of the week, George?
11: Hey, good morning, guys. Mine is a young country and western artist out of America called Drake Milligan, who played at the Corner Hotel on Wednesday night and also went around a golf with Limo and Pete Hallier for a playoff for a Vegemite sandwich. Fantastic show.
7: He's got a bit of the Elvis hair, young Elvis look about him there, George.
8: He's a rooster.
11: Yeah, packed house, sensational show, highly recommended.
8: Yeah, he does look like the Bont.
7: Yeah. Have to check out a bit of his work. Great start, George.
8: Hang on, what's his best song, Georgie?
7: Sorry.
8: So we can find it.
11: Sounds like Something I Do.
8: Something I Do. Righto. Thank you, Georgie boy.
7: Thanks, George.
8: Yeah, I've heard this. Drake Milligan.
12: Staying too long at the honky-tonk.
7: Honky-tonk.
12: Too much just to
8: Once upon a time, I didn't understand country music. I think I could get into it these days.
7: The only two kinds of music?
8: Country and Western.
7: Yeah, that's right. Thanks, George. Zvi, good morning.
13: Good morning, boys. Our peak of the week was my wife, Marion, and I celebrated our 50th wedding anniversary, went out to a lovely restaurant, Donovan's, just the two of us. When it came time to pay for the bill, the waiter waved us away and said, no, it's been paid for already by your two daughters. Yeah. And we love our daughters, and they were just so rapt that we were surprised by their generosity, and it was a great night.
8: What a story.
7: That is fantastic, V.
8: I got engaged at Donovan's.
7: Did you?
8: Yeah, I can't remember it. I was drunk. I was. I was blind.
7: Geez, you went past the Dutch carriage, did you?
8: I think Trish was pregnant. I was blind. It was... Great day.
7: It's all happening here.
8: Great memories.
7: You need the sports conversation. It's all happening here at Donovan's.
8: Come on, let's go.
7: Marco's gone down on a knee.
8: I think I've timed that well. I think Trish is at the gym.
7: Morning, Trishy. Sylvia, good morning.
14: Morning, boys. Mine's sort of a
3: one of the peaks of a lifetime for me. I'm a blind person.
6: All right.
3: And thanks to the Lions Club, once a year they do this with all volunteers. I was given the opportunity to drive a car around Sandown Racetrack.
6: Wow.
3: Which is something I could never dream of doing. Boys, I got it up to 135.
6: Nice work.
3: It was so exciting. And my husband, he was so great. He actually got in the back seat. He was that brave. But he sort of said the seat might need a bit of a clean up.
8: That's so funny, Silv. A couple of bottles of the Bordley handcrafted Heathcote Shiraz for you. Well done.
7: That reminds me, can I chuck another one in as well? My Room, who are a fantastic charity, as Margaret Zeta and Carvello, which is around the corner. They did a big day for a lot of kids. They got them in the luxury sports cars.
8: Yeah.
7: And they drove them around Melbourne to give them the experience of being in Porsches and Ferraris and things like that. So big well done to those two. Well done, Sylvia. Andrew, good morning.
14: Yeah, good morning, gents. Great job over the last 2 weeks.
7: Thank you.
14: Also, the most inspiring story probably is Jai Arrow, the NRL guy who's been diagnosed with MND, got married.
7: Yeah.
14: And I was right about walking down the aisle and saying, I do, and he did it all. So kudos to him.
8: Magnif.
7: Yeah, I did see the story.
8: Nice one, Andrew.
7: He wanted to make sure he was able to do it properly.
8: Good on him.
7: So moved up the wedding.
8: Seems like a good bloke, doesn't he?
7: Yeah, ripper.
8: Yeah.
7: We wish him all the best and his family. Sally, good morning.
15: Oh, good morning. I bought a box of flowers for a patient in a hospital, had them on the back of the car, and a guy on an e-bike swiped them off and threw them on the ground. And I was so upset, and the guy in the car next door to me said, "Don't worry, darling, don't worry. I'll go and buy you a new box of flowers and all will be well." So he was my hero.
7: Oh, that's nice of him.
8: Good on yourself.
7: What a turd who swiped them off.
8: Yeah. I wonder if there's any CCTV footage of that.
7: Yeah.
8: That'd be interesting.
7: Yeah. Thanks, Sally. Bob, good morning.
17: Good morning, boys. Donald Trump sticking his head in over changing the red card then coming out the Yanks and getting done.
7: Yeah, getting done 4-1.
8: It felt
7: a bit of poetic justice.
8: It felt right. Although, he just asked the question. FIFA are the ones who overturned it. I think people think Donald Trump overturned it. Yeah, I agree with you, but it should not happen. I agree with you.
7: Yeah.
8: Remember we spoke to Jesper? He goes, mate, it was a yellow card, but you can't do this stuff.
7: Yeah.
8: He was spot on. Good on you, Bobby.
7: Thanks for that, Bob. Instant poll results. Is the CBD a tish hole?
8: A shite hole. Righto.
7: 95% of people said.
18: Oh, yes. That's, my word, yeah.
7: That's pretty overwhelming. That meant 5% said.
18: Negative on that, mate.
8: I wonder if Nick Reese is listening.
7: Have we seen Nick Reese?
8: Is he back from Singapore?
7: Don't know.
8: Trying to work out why they don't have graffiti in Singapore? I can tell you why, Nick.
7: Police have arrested two men following a shooting in Essendon North this morning. Officers on patrol observed multiple shots allegedly being fired into a cafe on Mount Albert Road around about 2:45 a.m. Christy Cooper is 3AW news reporter and in Essendon. Good morning, Christy.
19: Good morning. Yes, this is a little bit of a dramatic one to start the day. Just when we thought the crime wave was settling down a little bit, it's been a bit of a hectic night.
7: Can you talk us through what's happened?
19: Well, I can tell you what I can see. So Andy's Place Cafe is a little cafe on Mount Alexander Road in Essendon North, surrounded by, a number of other shops. It's quite a busy little area. It was just before 3 o'clock this morning. What's particularly interesting is police apparently witnessed this shooting, but what I can see this morning is that there are at least five very clear bullet holes puncturing the front window. The understanding is that there was no one in at the time. I had a very brief chat to the owner a moment ago who arrived and just looked completely stunned. And then he had to obviously go and do a quick interview, well, an extensive interview with police, but I could see he's got security footage of the incident. But as I mentioned, police actually witnessed it as well. So they, of course, then pursued this vehicle that they were travelling in. So it was a stolen Toyota Kluger. The air wing was also in the air, which I find interesting. Perhaps a very good coincidence, or perhaps I'll be very curious to find out if it was a coincidence, but they followed the vehicle through Keilor and into Taylor's Lakes. It was then parked in Marne Court. The occupants ran into a property on Old Calder Highway, and the CERT team responded and arrested two people, an 18-year-old and a 20-year-old.
8: Righto, Christy.
7: We appreciate the update. Christy Cooper, 3AW News reporter in Essendon. Some sharp work from the police because that shooting took place around 2:45 a.m. and they've already arrested two men. 3AW weather, mostly sunny day. It's still a bit fresh out there, 4 degrees. If you've got a rumour, make sure it gets to air today. 133-693, 14 minutes to 7.
8: Trish was pregnant. I was blind.
0: Traffic. The census is coming in August. You'll get instructions soon on what to do. 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Authorised by the Australian Bureau of Statistics, Canberra.
2: It's Brad from Transport Victoria. Delays in Epping at the moment with a multi-vehicle collision at the corner of Edgars Road and Ahearns Road. One car still stuck right in the middle of the intersection. And emergency services directing traffic around the scene. Hume Freeway nearby, it's building down towards Cooper Street. You could try Epping Road through Epping down towards Findon Road and Ahearns Road as an alternative. Got a breakdown of the city out of the 103 Freeway just after Yarra Boulevard to clear for the left lane. A major work's taking place in the Metro Tunnel. Buses replacing trains on the Sunbury line at the moment between Flagstaff and Sunshine.
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7: Closing in on half-time, France and Morocco are still locked at nil all. Mbappe missed the penalty about the 26-minute mark. 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But let's cross to Las Vegas with Kirk Clyde. Good morning, Kirk.
29: Thanks, Jimmy. Some pundits now are making comparisons to the 1989 dark comedy Weekend at Bernie's.
30: What kind of a host invites you to his house for the weekend and dies on you?
29: Kentucky's Mitch McConnell, when he was Senate Majority Leader, was the key to creating the 6-3 conservative majority we have on the Supreme Court. He blocked an Obama nomination in 2016 and then completely flipped in 2020 by rushing through a Trump nomination. Without the direct actions of McConnell, America today may be a very different place, as liberals would most likely have a 5-4 majority on the court. On June 14th, McConnell was rushed to a Washington hospital after he was reportedly found unconscious at his home. And since then, crickets. This is former Georgia Republican Congresswoman Marjorie Taylor Greene.
1: I'd like to say shame on the Republican Party for just basically staying silent while such a powerful Republican senator is basically laying in a hospital like a vegetable.
29: Is the 84-year-old even still alive? Several prominent Republicans say they have spoken to him, but now Kentucky's governor has sent a letter to McConnell's office basically asking for proof of life. Has sports betting in America gone too far? The sportsbook FanDuel had Philadelphia baseball star Bryce Harper send a personalized video greeting to Terry Thompson, a VIP punter who ultimately lost $1.5 million. Harper addressed Thompson by name, even mentioning his son. The message was arranged by his VIP host.
4: I appreciate all the support through the years, and I just hope you have a great day. Enjoy it.
29: Harper's agent has declined to comment. Some sports gambling experts call it exploitative. Thompson is now suing FanDuel, alleging the company used perks like this to keep him addicted. He ended up not only broke, but in a psychiatric facility.
8: Have a nice weekend, Kirk. 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
5: Good morning, Marco and Jimmy. It seems the identity of the next UK Prime Minister is all but sorted. Former Mayor of Manchester, Andy Burnham, has taken another step towards becoming the next Labour leader and therefore PM after gaining the support of almost 80% of the party's MPs. He remains the only declared candidate after nominations opened a couple of hours ago. If, as expected, no one else enters the contest, Burnham will be declared Labour leader next week and become Prime Minister on July the 20th. It will mark an extraordinary rise to power following his by-election win just weeks ago. However, his honeymoon period will be brief and his inbox full. Among the first list of his tasks will be deciding how to fund the increase in military spending by 30 billion Aussie dollars over the next 4 years. To music now, where the Welsh singer Bonnie Tyler has died at the age of 75. Famous for international hits like Total Eclipse of the Heart and Holding Out for a Hero, she died unexpectedly in Portugal. It's a Heartache, her country pop ballad released in 1977, reached number 4 in the UK singles chart, 7 in Australia, and number 3 on the US Billboard Hot 100. Her biggest hit, the rockier Total Eclipse of the Heart, arrived 6 years later, this time topping the charts on both sides of the Atlantic, and was number 1 in Australia almost exactly 43 years ago. Jimmy and Marco, although she said she never lost her enthusiasm for singing the song, she noted in January she'd hardly seen a penny from it because she didn't write it.
7: Thanks for that, Gavin. Gavin Gray there in London.
8: I reckon this is the perfect song.
7: There you go. Well, especially the open line where you found a new hero in your life.
8: That's right. Lots of heroes at the moment.
7: Lots of heroes out there.
8: Yeah.
7: Hey, there's tons of room on the rumour file today, so get your rumours into us right now. Give us a call, 133.
8: Turn it up, Dana. Turn it up.

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1: It's Brad from Transport Victoria. Delay still in Epping at the intersection of Vickers Road and Ahearns Road due to a collision. One car still to be cleared from the middle of the intersection. Emergency services directing traffic nearby the Hume Freeway. The usual build up past Cooper Street, past that inbound entry ramp. Still a little busy at the city end of the Monash Freeway after a couple of earlier breakdowns. All lanes now open past Yarra Boulevard. As we've got works affecting the Metro Tunnel and the Williamstown and Werribee train lines, with buses replacing trains between North Melbourne, Laverton and Williamstown. Check the Transport Victoria website.
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12: Trish was pregnant, I was blind.
13: He's after you, the little man.
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13: You've got two.
12: 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Watch out.
13: Come join us on the Rumour File. I think I might have one.
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13: 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Madeline Burke is heading into the newsroom.

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1: 3 degrees in Melbourne. Fog around this morning. Otherwise, a mostly sunny day, a top of 15. It's 7 o'clock. Good morning. I'm Madeline Burke. Two young men have been arrested over an early morning shooting at an Essendon North cafe. Christy Cooper is there.
2: Andy's Place Cafe in Essendon North has been turned into a crime scene. 5 bullet holes pepper the front window after shots rang out in the early hours of this morning. Police were on patrol in the area and witnessed shots being fired on Mount Alexander Road just before 3am. With the help of the air wing, they followed the stolen Toyota sedan through Keilor and onto Taylor's Lakes. The vehicle came to a stop on Marn Court before the occupants ran into a property on Old Calder Highway. Officers from the Critical Incident Response Team arrested a 20-year-old man and an 18-year-old. They'll both be interviewed today. Christy Cooper, Essendon North.
1: Questions are being asked after a makeshift fix was used on an MRI machine at Maroondah Hospital. Staff reportedly turned to aluminium foil and cardboard while the machine produced poor quality images, with an investigation later uncovering serious faults in the protective Faraday cage. The Herald Sun reports up to 1,000 scans, including breast, abdomen and spine imaging, may have been affected, with some patients needing repeat testing. The opposition leader claims One Nation's economic plan for Australia would send the nation broke. Angus Taylor has used a speech to accuse the Pauline Hanson-led party of having no credible plan to pay for its policies. Mr. Taylor is urging voters not to turn away from the coalition.
3: To those who feel like lighting a match, believe me when I say that a moment of satisfaction isn't worth the eternity of pain that will follow. One Nation claims to offer a way out of our national malaise. In reality, they would only make things worse.
1: Indian Prime Minister Narendra Modi will wrap up his visit to Australia with a major sporting announcement at the MCG. Modi and counterpart Anthony Albanese have spent recent days working on defence, trade and economic deals. Overnight, Melbourne rolled out the red carpet for the Indian leader at a massive community event attended by around 35,000 people braving the cold at Marvel Stadium. Also making news in Melbourne this morning, 2 teenagers have been arrested following a car fire and high-speed chase across the northern suburbs. Residents near a large shop fire at Cobram have been told to stay away overnight because of exploding ammunition. And motorcycles are becoming more popular in Australia, with sales up 8.2% on last year. In finance, Wall Street has closed up 124 points, the Aussie dollar buying 69.4 US cents.
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1: Fremantle now 2 wins clear at the top half of the ladder after beating Sydney last night by 38 points. The Dockers goalless in the first half but kicked 100 points in the second. Swans coach Dean Cox says Freo put their foot down.
4: In the third quarter, it was a lot from clearance. You know, they were plus 300 metres. They kicked 4 goals, 3 from clearance. They started to get to work in what they do really well. And then the last quarter was just a perfect opportunity away from home to take on the best team 3 points in front. That's the disappointing thing. To allow them to kick 9 goals in the last quarter is something we have to look at.
1: Tonight, North take on Collingwood, and at halftime in the World Cup quarter-final between France and Morocco, scores are level at nil all. 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
9: It's Brad from Transport Victoria. Looking at Benzie Services attending to a collision in Epping, affecting mainly traffic westbound on Ahern's Road, heading down towards Edgars Road. Emergency services clearing that car from the middle of the intersection. Take care through Reservoir with traffic lights that are on flash at the corner of High Street and Hughes Parade. Allow some extra time as you make your way through the intersection and drive with caution. See the end of the 1H freeway looking a lot better after a series of breakdowns this morning. There's got plenty of works happening on public transport affecting the Cranbourne, Pakenham and Sunbury train lines.
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1: Fog clearing to a mostly sunny day. We're expecting a top of 15. Showers increasing tomorrow with a maximum of 15 degrees. Sunday showers 14. Monday showers increasing a top of 16. And Tuesday a shower or two. On the bays, winds northerly 10 to 15 knots this morning. Waves below 1 metre. Right now it's 3 degrees in Meadow Heights, 1 in Coburg in the city, 3 degrees. Madeline Burke, Melbourne Zone, 3AW.
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14: He's got a beautiful smile, doesn't he, Craig Howard?
13: Yeah, great chompers.
14: Yeah.
13: Great teeth.
14: I've got a couple.
13: Mm.
14: Can I start?
13: Go for it.
14: 133-693 if you want to get on. This was sent to me last night. There's a bit of a story in the hospitals today too about an MRI machine.
13: Yeah, using tinfoil to keep it together.
14: They've got to patch it up to make sure that the pictures aren't compromised. So that's no good. But this is another one about a hospital on the Mornington Peninsula. There is a heating issue and it has maxed out, causing suboptimal heating conditions for patients and staff. Now, the rumour as question, that's one hospital. Rumour as question, is this happening at other hospitals in Victoria? Even though supposedly things have been budgeted for? I mean, are we getting access to the money that Victorian Labor is saying is out there for hospitals?
13: $34 billion, they claim, in the paper this morning.
14: Anyway, so there's one. Is it happening? That's rumour's question. Just one more. Rumour that Cousin Jacinta may well be switching seats from Bendigo East to Bendigo West.
13: Ooh.
14: Now, Marie Edwards is the speaker, and she is going. So there is availability there. Andrew Lethlane, now this isn't a rumour, this is a fact. Andrew Lethlane, the Nats candidate for Jacinta Allen's seat, is a ripper, and he is doing very, very well.
13: Making inroads there.
14: So would Jacinta Allen consider moving from one electorate to the next?
15: Oh, hello, Paul.
14: issues. I reckon she might. If things get desperate.
7: Not bad. Not bad, Marco.
14: I'd suggest things are getting desperate. Anyway, that's just me.
7: This one sent to me, Marco, another sort of political one, if you will. I've just got to sort of work it a little bit. It's called
14: Minister. When you say work it, you mean lie or?
7: No, just omit some things.
14: Okay.
7: It's coined.
14: It's called redacting.
7: Redacted.
14: Yeah, just redact a few things for us.
7: It's called Minister for Glass Jaw. So you know the term having a glass jaw, you just can't take any feedback and you get a little bit sensitive.
14: That could be any minister.
7: Yes, well, this one is at the top of the pile for having a glass jaw.
14: I know exactly who you're talking about already.
7: Which minister has been advised to dial down their social media interaction, coming across as having a massive glass jaw, instead of actually doing their job, debating, being called out for not doing their job?
14: That's right.
7: Might be regarding a very, very popular talkback station calling out their failings.
14: I know exactly who you're talking about. Is it Sonia? Is that anything with it?
7: I'm not saying who it is. No. It is.
14: If you've seen any potholes, give us a bell.
7: No, you're not supposed to put a trailer. It was sent to me this morning.
14: Okay.
7: They have been brought in and advised not to be so sensitive and actually get on and do the job.
14: You fix the potholes.
7: It's simple math.
14: Not hard.
7: On the run. Good morning.
15: G'day. A thief was seen wheeling a treadmill out of a sporting goods store in Melbourne's East. Security has footage of the guards chasing a miscreant down the road and him running with the treadmill onto Dandenong Road.
14: How big was the treadmill? The only treadmills I know are monstrous.
7: They're big.
14: Okay. He's gone. I thought it was going to be a joke there for a tick. Thief was seen running with a wheel.
7: They might be tough to catch with all their treadmill work.
14: Well, he's wheeling it. He's wheeling the treadmill. Started running. Jeepers.
7: Thanks for that. On the run. Longwood Saviour, good morning.
16: Morning. A very desperate community in northern Victoria who have been devastated by some of the largest fires in Victoria's history have given up on the 21 separate visit by government officials for funding. There is so many homeless people who are

0: morning, fellas. Rumour has it a medical centre in the southeast has a mice plague and nothing is being done about it.
1: Well, it's our third medical story, Marco, this morning, all about hospitals.
2: God, so we've got an MRI machine being patched up by aluminium foil and boxes. It seems like a lot of the hospitals in Victoria may well have trouble with heating. And now we've got mice.
1: Plague of mice.
2: All over the joint. What the hell's going on? Thank you, Say Cheese. We'll fire that one up too.
1: Hot, hot, hot. Good morning.
3: Yes, good morning, guys. Rumour has it, a prisoner at a Western Suburbs correctional facility set fire to his mattress early this morning, which activated the overhead sprinkler system, created a mess, panic, and also left three other prisoners with smoke inhalation.
2: If you're in prison, you let their matches? I guess you do if you're a smoker.
1: Yeah, they'll find ways to get stuff in, Marco. Have you seen enough movies and TV shows?
2: Yeah, I have. I have. The interesting way they get things into prisons.
1: Mm.
2: I wouldn't be using it.
1: Nah, not comfortable.
2: Not very comfortable, I imagine, walking past the security.
1: No.
2: With things tucked away.
1: Keep it toit.
2: Like a toiger.
1: Yeah, toit, like a toiger.
2: That's it.
1: Final siren, good morning.
4: Good morning. Rumour has it that a football club in the southeastern suburbs had to cancel their training sessions last night due to copper feeds that had been in there and stolen the copper wiring for all the lights.
2: Are you joking?
1: Mongrels, Marco, as you'd say.
2: Geez, a lot of people stealing copper. It's not that valuable, is it?
1: Yeah, it is.
2: Is it?
1: Yeah.
2: How much can they get for, let's say, 5 kilos of copper black market? How much would they get for that?
1: I'm not trading it myself on the black market, but I'm sure Instant Radio Solutions might be able to help.
2: Could you get, let us know how much 5 kilos of copper is worth on the black market, if you could. 133693, let us know.
1: Speaking of Instant Radio Solutions, yesterday you asked about the petrol pump out nose.
2: Yeah,
1: and stuff.
2: That's amazing.
1: I got sent a couple of photos of people just taking a straight up photo of the petrol pump. I had to look at it a couple of times.
2: And you see the little hole for the first time. Nozzle. Yeah. Very, very good. Hey, can we get on the Georgie Crozier, please?
1: Sure.
2: Can we just clear the decks and get on the Georgie and let's see what's going on in the hospitals?
1: Get on to that scorcher, please. Morning fog, mostly sunny today. It's only 3 degrees, but it'll get up to 15. 7:30, open line topic, Marco. Narendra Modi was treated like a hero, of course, yesterday. He's the Indian Prime Minister. You've got a new hero.
2: Yeah, Erlen Haaland. Oh, mate, he is fair dinkum, my new hero. I love this place.
1: So, out of 7:30, who's your new hero? 133693, and Transurban's traffic team are telling us drivers on CityLink are saving up to 27 minutes this morning between Glen Iris and Melbourne Airport. Quicker trips with Transurban operator of Linked.
2: I just got a bake from Beersy too. I'm not giving enough away to Bordley away.
1: Yeah, give it away, Marco. It's 7:15.
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7: It's Brad from Transport Victoria. A collision to clear at the moment in Epping at the corner of the Hearns Road and Edgars Road. Emergency services working to clear a car right from the middle of the intersection. There's delays at the moment in Lower Plenty with a broken down truck that's causing delays on Main Road just before Parra Road. Our crews are being called to attend there. Drive with caution. Allow some extra time as you make your way through. Freeway's faring okay at this stage of the morning. Monash looking a lot better at the city exits after a couple of earlier breakdowns. And still got buses replacing trains on sections of the Werribee and Williamstown train lines.
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2: An early instant radio solution, Marco. You asked before the break, how much would it, the cost of copper? You know, that's why people are pinching it. Yeah. Per kilo. Well, Joe might have an answer for us. Good morning, Joe.
3: Good morning there, Jimmy and Marco. My mates are plumbers and they said that's $17 a kilo if it's a good clean copper.
4: But right. So, yeah. So if you steal 5 kilos of copper, that'll make you $85. Wouldn't you be better off just getting a job?
2: It's normally a good solution, Marco. Thanks for
4: Why would you bother stealing 5 kilos of copper for $85?
2: Hey, Joe, because you're such a big help, take 2 bowls of DeBortley Handcraft Heathkit Shiraz. Marco, question asked and answered. You asked, could we get Georgie Crozier on the line?
4: She doesn't miss her anymore.
2: Well, she is on the line, the Shadow Minister for Health. Good morning, Georgie.
5: Morning, Jimmy. Morning, Mark.
2: Geez, our hospitals sound like they're in a good state.
5: Well, it's not too good, is it? We've got mice plagues, vital equipment being patched with kitchen foil and heating not working. So I'm really concerned that the maintenance isn't being done and our hospital system's becoming third world.
4: Georgie, I had a rumour this morning about the heating down on the Mornington Peninsula. This time of year, I mean, I don't know about you, but I'm freezing. I can imagine a hospital can be a very cold place.
5: Well, I think that you and patients and staff deserve to have proper heating, and that should be, you know, absolutely the minimal that happens in our hospitals to keep patients comfortable, Mark. So it's really concerning that the heating's not working, and just wondering what on earth is going on when this is happening and all of these other issues are being reported on.
2: Georgie, I read in the paper the current health minister saying there's $34 billion already dedicated to this. Well, where would that money be spent at the moment? If there's $34 billion, that's a considerable amount, or is that not enough?
5: Well, Jimmy, the health budget is a very substantive part of the overall Victorian budget, and we all expect that. We expect our health services to be operating efficiently and effectively, and we know that with an ageing population and a growing population, our services are under enormous pressure. But these are basic things. When you've got $15 billion being wasted through the CFMEU scandal and the corruption that is going on, we should be focusing on fixing our health system, like what we're talking about this morning, fixing the heating, ensuring that diagnostic equipment isn't being patched up with kitchen foil, and that our health services are operating to the standards that they should be. They're just not, and that's what we've been discussing this morning. If you want to understand what's going on in our health system, speak to the clinicians, and they tell me all the time what the problems are.
4: Hey, George, you being an ex-nurse, you'd have a really good understanding. The story in the paper today about the MRI machines, the images being compromised, if somebody gets a compromised image in this situation and something is missed, how quickly can things turn around for the worst?
5: Well, that's dependent on what happens and whether they pick it up, Mark. I mean, it's very concerning. Not only the misdiagnosis or the potential for a misdiagnosis or not picking up something that's in a scan, but what about the duplication, the repeat scans that have got been done? What about the cost that is, and what about the anxiety to the patient that causes? This is substandard. It's not good enough. And I think the minister's excuse is pathetic when there it is in black and white with that picture showing the aluminium foil and cardboard boxes patching up so there's no leakage from a very common diagnostic tool, an MRI, that so many of your listeners would have had. They understand what an MRI does.
2: Appreciate you jumping on the line so quickly and sharing your thoughts, Georgie Crozier, Shadow Minister for Health. Marco, so $34 billion, they're saying, is being dedicated to it already.
4: That's nice. It doesn't seem like it's enough. So what state were our hospitals in beforehand? They can't let big issues become huge, massive issues. These things are going to be knocked on the head before they get to this point. Yeah, it doesn't happen.
2: You'd love to get to a point, back to the point, where we're using that money to further advance what we've got and provide better experiences, right. Not putting, you know, band-aids over everything.
4: That's right.
2: Anyway, second edition sport, 22 minutes past 7.
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6: It's Brad from Transport Victoria. A collision to clear at the moment in Epping at the corner of Hearns Road and Eggers Road. Emergency services working to clear a car right from the middle of the intersection. There's delays at the moment in Lower Plenty with a broken down truck that's causing delays on Main Road just before Parra Road. Our crews are being called to attend there. Drive with caution. Allow some extra time as you make your way through. Freeway is faring okay at this stage of the morning. Monash looking a lot better at the city exits after a couple of earlier breakdowns. They've still got buses replacing trains on sections of the Werribee and Williamstown train lines.
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2: Who else but Mbappe has just put one in the back of the old onion bag. France lead now 1-0, 60 minutes gone.
11: Have he missed a penalty?
2: Yeah, oh, he fluffed that one.
11: So you have Messi missing two penalties, Mbappe missing one, yeah. And they're the two superstars.
2: Yeah.
11: With Marco's love boy.
2: Yeah, that's
11: right. Harlan,
4: love you love him too.
11: Yeah. Of course,
4: don't tell me you don't.
11: The world loves him.
4: Yeah.
11: Just something about the bloke, his sort of magnetism. Now, we have a game tonight, North Melbourne v Collingwood, which has enormous insignificance for the 10.
2: Collingwood home team at Marvel, and get some feedback from a certain gentleman in this studio.
4: Collingwood should never play a home game.
11: When I think of high profile players who have played for those two clubs, Damo says, well, Glenn Freeborn was an integral part of a North Melbourne premiership. Three goals in a quarter, I reckon. Mm-hmm. I can think of, well, Phil Carman's the biggest name. Fabulous. He went from Collingwood to Melbourne to Essendon to North. I can think of another bloke whose nickname you would find in a blacksmith's place of work. I'm not saying any more, in case I say something, as Jack Dyer once said. Now, the AFL ladder right now, the happiest people with that other would be the AFL. In 15th place, you have Port Adelaide, who are an extremely competitive side this year. Lost three games by 2 points or less or something like that. The bottom side's Essendon. They're the worry, obviously.
2: Yep.
11: And then you've got Richmond injuries young. they get away with that this year, not next year, this year. Mm-hmm. And then you got West Coast Eagles who have shown enough.
12: They've improved.
11: And you got teams like Gold Coast, GWS, St Kilda, North out of the 10. Mm. And all those sides can get in there and could do some damage on a given day. So that is exciting. What else is exciting is what happened last night, and Sydney were fine. But the belief that Freo would get from that, when you're that far, you haven't kicked a goal in the first half, then you kick 100 points in the second half. I asked Damon before who was their best player, and you two can have a go at it, but Brayshaw, Murphy Reid, Sarong, Dick Tracy, Lou Jackson. You said Tracy, did you?
12: Tracy.
11: Is the most important maybe for you. Bolton.
12: Clark. It's either Jackson or Tracy are the most important.
11: Well, Pierce. I could argue Pierce is important. If you take him out of defence, Jimmy, what he did last night. And a bloke you love, McVee. You were at GWS, you tried to get McVee. Mm. So they've got a lot. Sorry, Mark, we've got to get to games. Collingwood tonight, North Melbourne, passion meter very high, 9, Collingwood.
4: What about the Saints support?
11: Passion meter 7, Saints.
4: Giants and Geelong.
11: Oh, passion meter 8. Giants.
4: Match of the round. Match of the round, Carlton, Hawthorn.
11: Passion meter 9, Hawthorn.
4: Adelaide, Gold Coast.
11: Passion meter 6, Adelaide.
4: The Doggies 6, and the Eagles.
11: Passion meter 5, Bulldogs.
4: These and the Tigers.
11: Passion meter 6 or 7, like the way Melbourne play footy.
12: Yeah, like the way they go about it.
11: Melbourne.
4: And the Trainwreck Cup. Brisbane v Essendon.
11: Richmond will give a game of that. Brisbane, Essendon. Oh, look, unfortunately, it's passion meters low because of Brisbane. Because right now, they're the side you'd want to be on with Freo, aren't they?
12: That'd be a good final.
11: They're the two sides. Brisbane to win that. Anvil. Have you found an anvil in a blacksmith's place? Whose nickname was the anvil? Lee Brown. Such an integral part for their 2010 Premiership winners of Fort Pocket Ruckman. See you, boys, whenever.
12: Appreciate it all. Gino Mazzelli from Reservoir knew the answer to that. Open line time, 133-693. Who's your new hero?
13: Sandspins Berwick has over 250 demonstrators for immediate delivery. 3AW News.
14: 3 degrees in Melbourne. Fog around this morning, clearing to a mostly sunny day, a maximum of 15. It's 7:30. Good morning. I'm Madeline Burke. Two young men have been arrested after shots were fired into a cafe in Essendon North. Police saw multiple shots being fired into Andy's place on Mount Alexander Road around 2:45 this morning. A stolen Kluger was seen leaving the scene. It was followed by the air wing to Taylor's Lakes, where the occupants ran into a property on Old Calder Highway, where police arrested an 18-year-old and a 20-year-old man who remain in custody. The cafe's owner, Raymond, says he has no idea why his business would be targeted.
15: Terrible. I have three holes, one, two, three, three holes from gunshot. I've never had any problems, anyone.
14: Two teenagers have been found hiding in suburban backyards after a high-speed police chase through Melbourne's north. The air wing was patrolling the area around 1:30 this morning when it spotted a car on fire in Gladstone Park. A stolen Toyota was seen speeding away from that burning vehicle. It was followed through a number of suburbs. Stop sticks were deployed on Mickleham Road in Greenvale, where the car was dumped, and two 15-year-olds were arrested after they were found hiding in nearby yards. A dodgy DIY fix at a Melbourne hospital has been exposed. Staff at Maroondah Hospital have resorted to using aluminium foil and cardboard boxes in an effort to improve an MRI machine that has been producing compromised images. The Herald Sun reports the hospital was forced to launch an internal investigation and found serious failings with the protective Faraday cage, a room that surrounds the MRI machine. The Prime Minister will today announce a major sports deal with India after attending a major community event here in Melbourne. Federal politics reporter Nelson Scott.
16: Overnight, Anthony Albanese and his Indian counterparts spoke to 35,000 members of the Indian diaspora at a cultural extravaganza at Marvel Stadium. The focus of Narendra Modi's visit has so far been on boosting economic ties, including striking a deal which will see Australia export uranium to the subcontinent. The two leaders will today meet the chief executives of Cricket Australia and the AFL at the MCG, where a significant sporting announcement will be made. Mr. Modi will leave the country this afternoon following a luncheon hosted by the Prime Minister. Nelson Scott, Melbourne.
14: Andy Burnham is on course to be the next UK Prime Minister. The vast majority of Labour MPs have nominated him to replace Sir Keir Starmer. In finance, Wall Street has closed up 124 points. The Australian dollar buying 69.4 US cents.
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14: A massive turnaround from ladder leaders Fremantle last night. After going goalless in the first half, Freo kicked 100 points in the second to beat Sydney by 38 points. Dockers coach Justin Longmuir.
17: It all starts in the contest. We got better at stoppage in the second half, took the ball forward from stoppage in the second half, and put their backs under a lot of pressure, and we're able to lean in and stay focused on what's got us there rather than losing focus.
14: Tonight, North Melbourne takes on Collingwood at Marvel Stadium. France leads Morocco 2-0 in the second half of their World Cup quarter-final clash. And the women's singles final at Wimbledon is set, with Czechs Linda Noskova and Karolina Muchová set to face off. And that's the latest in news and in sport.
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6: Brad Arnold from Transport Victoria. A couple of lanes blocked. Greens for about on the M80 Ring Roads with our crews attending to a car just before Sydney Road. Allows some extra time. Speed down to 40 past the scene. Also a breakdown to look out for in about on the 1H freeway near Blackburn Road. Two lanes currently closed. Again, speed down to 40. Delays pushing back towards Wellington Road. Adding an extra 5 to 10 city-bound on the 1H freeway. Allow extra time on public transport with works to continue on the Cranbourne, Pakenham and Sunbury train lines. Check the Transport Victoria website.
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14: Fog around Melbourne this morning, lifting later. A mostly sunny day on the way. We're expecting a top of 15. Saturday, showers increasing with a maximum of 15 degrees. Sunday, showers 14. Monday, showers increasing 16. Tuesday, a shower or two, 15. Wednesday, partly cloudy. On the bays, northerly winds 10 to 15 knots and waves below 1 metre. Right now it's 2 degrees in Dandenong, 1 in Geelong and the city 3 degrees. Madeline Burke, Melbourne Zone 3AW.
13: 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The White Glove Mover makes moving a breeze and your new place will feel like home from day one. He's gotta be fine.
2: Hero time, Marco. Who's your hero out there? It can be a new one if you want, because this is off the back of Indian Prime Minister Narendra Modi. He's been treated like a hero. Of course, 30,000 people showed up to Marvel Stadium to see
4: amazing,
2: the leader.
4: Isn't it?
2: Yeah, which made you think a hero for a lot of people currently at the moment is the Norwegian Viking Erling Haaland, who's dominating.
4: Just a Ferdinand superstar. Not just on the pitch, everywhere. Everything he does, everything he touches, he's a hero, this bloke.
2: Who's your hero? 133-693.
4: And we got that match to Bordley to give away. Like I said, Wang has gone nuts at me because I haven't given enough away.
2: Yeah, he has gone nuts.
4: So 133-693. Who's your new hero?
2: Look, the modern footballer impresses me. What they can do. Oh, I'm still a footy fan at heart.
4: Yeah, everybody is. It's the best game ever. Mm. Everyone loves it.
2: Yeah, but, you know, some former players look at the current playing group and they shake their head at them, but I'm the opposite. I want the wizard back out there.
4: Who shakes their head?
2: There's plenty.
4: Do they?
2: Yeah.
4: They're too good, too cool for school?
2: No.
4: Just the deal?
2: Just a bit concerned they might be put in the shadow a bit.
4: I can't imagine.
2: You can't not watch Josh Tracy.
4: Ah. I love him. Yeah, he's unbelievable.
2: Scotty Scheffler.
4: Yeah.
2: But you're a golf.
4: Yeah, but I wouldn't call him a hero. I don't know. There's a couple others getting around at the moment. I like Victor Hovland. Same came from the same place as Erling Haaland. Same sort of part of the world up there. He's a superstar.
2: Basketball fans, Jalen Brunson, what he did for the New York Knicks.
4: Oh, God.
2: Extraordinary. Undersized.
4: Yeah,
2: non-athletic. The other good thing that he did is in that sport, everyone drains every cent out of it.
4: Yeah, and he doesn't.
2: He took a pay cut. Well, essentially, he didn't take his full value or full worth. He surrounded himself with superstar teammates. And look at the result he got.
4: How about Lucas Harrington?
2: Yes.
4: 18 years old. Where's he off to? He's off to one of the...
2: Barcelona, potentially. Or Liverpool. Or Liverpool. Or Aston Villa.
4: 133-693, who is your new hero?
2: Can be musical, doesn't have to be sport, can be anybody.
4: Who's Scorches?
2: Count Binface. He's that political comedian stuntman over there in England.
4: He's reasonably funny, isn't he? Is he funny?
2: Funny.
4: He looks funny.
2: Funny for Scorcher.
4: Yep.
2: I dare to have a crack at who's Mayus.
4: Shamira Sterling Humphrey.
2: From the Thunderbirds. She's the goalkeeper.
4: Okay. Yeah, Maya's got the...
2: big netball gal.
4: She loves it. She absolutely loves it. Righto.
2: 133-693. Matt's on the line. Good morning, Matt. Good morning. Good morning, Matt.
4: We having trouble with the phones?
2: Telstra back on.
4: Telstra out. Have a look around. Oh, no, don't say. Don't tell me.
2: Damo, what's happened to Telstra?
4: Don't tell me.
2: Do we try him again? No.
4: We're in strife.
2: We're in Barney Rubble here.
4: That's all right.
2: That's all right.
4: Don't worry about that. With Haaland, who have they got next? Norway, just as we pad. Well,
2: got England.
4: We got things.
2: They got England next.
4: When's that game?
2: That's all. Well, a lot of them are kicking off today. We'll double check where that is. France are now 2-0 up, 76 minutes in.
4: Jeepers.
2: It's time for the staging segment of this game, where people start throwing themselves on the ground for some delays.
4: Isn't that the worst part of the game? Imagine how big and how great it would be if everyone played like Haaland, where they weren't jumping up and down, where they weren't rolling over when they got a tiny little touch and all the rest of it.
2: Throwing himself on the ground, Mbappe, to get his ovation to
4: walk. All right, we're up and going. Here we go.
2: David, good morning.
0: Oh, morning, boys. I'm 53 years old, and I reckon you're never too old to have an idol and a hero. But I tell you what, Scott Pendlebury's got to be a leader of men. He's a great family man, great father, very humble, and just goes about it like an absolute superstar. Great example for blokes who are in Australia at the moment.
2: Great
4: stuff. Two bottles of the Bordley, handcrafted Heathcote Shiraz on the way to you, Dave. Well done.
2: Another sport one here, Travis Head.
4: What's he doing at the moment? I love Travis Head. I haven't seen him in the news lately.
2: I love Travis Head.
4: Is he? Did he just have a nice little break?
2: Yeah. But
4: getting ready for the summer?
2: Big moments just delivers for
4: superstar.
2: Us. Alex, good morning.
3: Yes, good morning. I wanted to nominate Gary Sinise, the actor. There's a whole side to him and what he's done that most people are not aware of. He was in Forrest Gump. He played Lieutenant Dan.
4: Yeah.
3: Became an advocate for Vietnam veterans, expanded that along with Tom Hanks to all American veterans and then veterans around the world. But he's got a story, a family story of serious disease, losing wife, losing son to a traumatic cancer, all this kind of stuff. And he's handled it with such humility. He's just, he's a larger than life person. Do yourself a favor, check out the video on YouTube where he talks about all of it. The guy just, the way he goes about life, we could all take a lot from him.
4: Good on you, Alex. Where's that twang from, Alex? What part of America?
3: That twang is from Colorado.
4: Good on you.
2: Colorado.
4: Beautiful, clean place. Colorado Springs, the cleanest place I've ever been. Yeah. Smells beautiful.
2: Always very relaxed customers too in Colorado.
4: Yes, they are.
2: The air's got a little bit of something different in it at the moment. can I throw another one out there? All the people who work out at Very Special Kids, they're genuine heroes out there as well.
4: Greatest charity ever.
2: Michael's up next. Good morning, Michael.
21: Take a liking to Casper Benovic. Ever since he's left and his podcasts are really good.
4: Yeah, okay. Yeah, I reckon a lot of people might fall in line with that new hero, Michael.
2: Mm.
4: We'll see how he goes.
2: Do you listen to his podcast?
4: No. Sometimes I'll listen to the clips. Mm. Yeah, and you're normal. Sometimes that's all you need to do is listen to the clips.
2: He's
4: got someone good on, I'll have a listen.
2: Tipping to be right in your wheelhouse, Marco. Lyndon Galea, we had him on during the week. He's our sandwich boy. He's the young man who's making all those sandwiches for schools.
4: Oh, yeah, what a superstar. Yeah,
2: he's a superstar, Lyndon. Mike's up next. Good morning, Mike.
22: Yeah, g'day, boys. I think it's a moldable. It's all these people that work in medical areas these days and what they've got to battle against, mate. You think about those people with the foil and the boxes and stuff.
4: Mm.
22: That was somebody who just had to do something, and they got no money, they got no help, and when you go and see them, they got a smile on their face all the time. They look after you. They're mighty, mighty people, all the paramedics, all of them.
2: Well said, Mike.
4: You know, Mike, I often wonder if we don't have enough money to pay the nurses properly, and believe me, folks, I mean, if you've ever been sick in hospital, they do the greatest job. Things that they do is beyond the pay. They're incredible.
2: They're exceptional.
4: If we're having trouble paying them, why don't we just exempt them from being taxed?
2: Yes.
4: Well, why isn't that an option for us here in this country? You're doing a great job. Without you, we wouldn't know where to turn.
2: Good way to draw people into the profession.
4: I'll tell you what we'll do. You're going to pay, let's say, minimal tax.
2: Mm.
4: Something like that. We can't afford to pay you what we want, but you're not getting taxed.
2: You had this idea for getting people into regional areas as well.
4: Yeah, that's right. Mm. That's exactly right. Good on you, Mike.
2: Well done, Mike.
4: Love nurses. They're fantastic.
2: And paramedics and everybody else who work in those first responders as well. David, good morning.
23: Morning, boys. Look, you can't go past Nick McKenzie and Jeffrey Watson.
4: Heroes, David.
23: For them, if it wasn't for them, we wouldn't know the extent of the rape and the robbery of our treasury.
4: Two bottles of the Bordley handcrafted Heathcote Shiraz. David, thank you.
2: Legitimate contact sport, Nick McKenzie's in.
4: Yeah. Who's our Channel 7 reporter as well? Paul Bowsley.
2: Oh, hello, Paul.
4: Paul, I followed him the other day. I wasn't following him.
2: Don't follow Paul. Hello, Paul.
4: Now I'm following Paul because he is a hero.
24: Hello, Paul.
2: He got the three votes the other way. Michelle, good morning.
25: Good morning. I'd like to nominate Keanu Reeves.
4: Mm, yeah. He's go on, Michelle. Why is he your hero?
25: He's not my hero, but he's definitely someone that is very humble. Even though he's had all his fame, he's not afraid to get on a train. He's done a lot for homeless. I just think he's a very humble person and hasn't let Hollywood go to his head.
4: Yeah, well, so next time we have a talkback topic about people being humble, Keanu Reeves is on top of the list.
2: Marco.
4: Marco, hero.
2: This is a good call.
4: It's all for heroes.
2: I'll leave Michelle alone.
4: Good on you, Michelle. Couple of bottles of the Bordley coming your way, Michelle.
2: You panicked then.
4: It's a square up.
2: You got the guilt.
4: It's a square up.
2: Don, good morning.
26: Is Don is good.
2: Good.
27: Is Don is good. One close to you, Jimmy. I'd nominate
1: Cameron Baird's father and mother, Doug and Kay Baird, for what they've done after Cameron, our last VC winner.
5: Yep.
1: I think the way that they've done things has just been amazing, so I'd nominate those two.
2: Great shout-out there, Don.
4: Does Don get a couple of bottles as well?
2: Well, yeah, you're giving it away, mate.
4: Okay, the Bordley Handcrafted Heathcote Shiraz coming your way also, Don. There you go, Beersy. Stop sending text messages.
2: Yeah, leave him alone, Beersy. 3AW weather, morning fog. It's going to be sunny a little bit later today. It's still fresh. It's 3 degrees. Do you go to the movies anymore, Marco?
4: No, but I should. Trish and I should go to the movies, especially now our kids are grown up.
2: You might need to after your earlier work this morning. Apparently the kids are revving to go to the movies. We'll find out why next. It's 13 minutes to 8.
4: Trish was pregnant. I was blind.
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6: It's Brad from Transport Victoria. Still got to break down our crews returning to the MOD Ring Road. It's affecting Greensborough bound traffic just before Sydney Road. Two left lanes currently closed before that exit ramp and delays are back before Pascavale Road. Looking a lot better for the 1-8 freeway heading down towards Blackburn Road after an earlier breakdown. All lanes are open. There's breakdown inbound on Leakes Road in Laverton heading up towards Fitzgerald Road. One lane's currently closed. Delays on the approach and delays continue for the Cranbourne, Pakenham, Sunbury, Werribee and Williamstown train lines with ongoing works.
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2: Some positive news out there, Marco. 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
4: Wow.
2: Probably driven by a lot of young people who want to get out there and see the movies. Madeline Miller, communications expert and coach for Gen Z, joins us. Good morning, Madeline.
14: Good morning. How are you both?
2: Not too bad. What's driving the kids to the cinemas? Do we have some just great movies on, or is it just something the young kids are really becoming interested in?
14: I think it's a bit of a mix of both. Like, I think they're definitely trying to diversify the slates a bit. There was a while where the only movies that people were going to see were like the big tent poles. So I think people are trying to create more independent cinema that's sort of an experience. But I also think that young people, and there's a lot of sort of data showing this, are being drawn more to experiences where they can kind of be around people, you know, like they're sick of being at home on their screens and they want like community and connection. So I think that might be part of it.
4: What about the movie length? Because we keep on getting told that Gen Z, they can't watch things for too long. They can't, you know, their attention span is nothing like it used to be. Has movie lengths, have they changed?
14: That's a good question. I don't think they have. I mean, I think your real sort of art house cinema, if it's an auteur, will always go really long. But I think that probably the average, I used to be an entertainment lawyer, so I should actually know this, but I feel like the average cinema like length is probably the same. However, I don't know if they're, you know, picking up their phone 400 times throughout.
2: Is it the fact that the companies making these movies can see the dollar will last beyond just the kids seeing it in cinema? So you go back to Minecraft, you know, the byproducts, you know, you've got Lego, you've got all the different merchandise that comes off the back of it. So if they spend big and make great kids movies, they can make money on and on and on.
14: Yeah, exactly. I used to work for the James Bond franchise and that was like the biggest. Yeah, it was very cool. And we had all the brand partnerships. And what that meant is that when the movie came out, there were all these experiences, right? Like the cocktail bar or like buying the watch or drinking that, you know, new Heineken with the label. So there was real sort of brand experience tied to the film. And I think they're doing that more and more for the Gen Z. So we used to do it with kids, right? They were like Lego and like Macca's meals and stuff. But I think they're building that experience out a lot more on social media now, and it got to extend, like you said, beyond the movie into all of these other branded experiences, and I think that's working.
2: Appreciate your time, Madeline. Madeline Miller, communications expert and coach for Gen Z. We'll head to the movies over the school holidays.
4: Does popcorn and a Coca-Cola still cost you $32?
2: Yeah, I don't think you get much change out of a fitty.
4: That was always a setback.
2: That might be a question for Instant Radio Solutions, which is coming up next. 133-693. We'll try our best.
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6: It's Brad from Transport Victoria. Still got lanes closed. Greens from Bowdoin to Amity Ring Road with crews attending to a breakdown. Speeds down to 40 just before Sydney Road. Delays back towards the Tullamarine Freeway. Adding an extra 10 to 12 through that stretch. A little busy turnabout past Sydney Road and then a fairly clear run right around to the Westgate Freeway. Eastern Freeway running well. The Bulleen Road Citybound exit from the Eastern Freeway. That's still closed, though, until early August as part of the Eastern Freeway upgrade works. Take the earlier exit at Doncaster Road. Otherwise, you'll need to U-turn via the Chandler Highway.
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2: Wayne's up first. You've got a question for Damo, Wayne.
25: I have. I missed your footy tips yesterday morning. I'd love to know what they were, please.
2: Rightio, Damo. Freo versus Sydney.
30: I would have tipped Fremantle.
2: Collingwood North.
30: Collingwood.
2: St Kilda Port.
30: The Saints.
2: Giants, Cats.
30: The Cats.
2: Blues and Hawks.
30: Hawks, Carlton, no chance.
2: Crows versus the Suns.
30: Adelaide.
2: Doggies and Eagles.
30: Doggies.
2: D's and Tigers.
30: Melbourne by 10 goals.
2: And the Lions versus the Bombers.
30: Brisbane by 15 goals.
2: There you go,
4: just
2: Wayne.
4: Just 15.
2: Yeah, only 15 goals. Dilsey, good morning.
31: Oh, hi. Marco was talking about a brown suit. And did he see Roger at Wimbledon in the brown suit?
4: Yes, it was a chocolate brown suit I saw, Dilsey. Double-breasted, though. I think double-breasted's a little bit too European for Flemington races.
2: Yeah, he looks sharp.
4: I did like the chocolate suit, though, Dilsey. Good spotting.
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33: 3 degrees in Melbourne. Some fog around this morning. A mostly sunny day, a top of 15. It's 8 o'clock. Good morning. I'm Madeline Burke. An Essendon North cafe has become a crime scene after a drive-by shooting early this morning. Christy Cooper is there.
34: Police are swarming an unassuming cafe on Mount Alexander Road after gunmen opened fire on the venue early this morning. Security footage shows a white Toyota Kluger driving slowly past Andy's Place Cafe in Essendon North just before 3 a.m. It shows 4 consecutive blasts being fired from the rear of the vehicle, puncturing a number of holes in the cafe windows. Owner Raymond Yacoub says he has no idea why his cafe was targeted and wonders if they shot the wrong place.
35: I've never had any problems, anyone.
34: Police were patrolling the area at the time and witnessed the shooting. They followed the stolen vehicle to Taylor's Lakes, where they arrested 2 men, an 18-year-old and a 20-year-old. They remain in custody. Christy Cooper in Essendon North.
33: Questions have been raised after a makeshift fix was used on an MRI machine at Maroondah Hospital. Staff reportedly turned to aluminium foil and cardboard while the machine produced poor quality images, with an investigation later uncovering serious serious faults in the protective Faraday cage. The Herald Sun reports up to 1,000 scans, including breast, abdomen and spine imaging, may have been affected, with some patients needing repeat tests. Police are investigating whether a death in South Australia could be linked to Telstra's 000 outage. The person died at a regional hospital on Wednesday. Telstra now admits more than 600 emergency calls were blocked, around twice as many as it first reported. Susie Quattro has paid tribute to her friend and fellow musician Bonnie Tyler, who has died at the age of 75. Tyler was best known for 80s pop ballads, including Total Eclipse of the Heart and Holding Out for a Hero. Miss Quattro has told ITN Bonnie loved her audience.
1: Where we really connected, her and I, is we both loved. We love what we do. And that shines out. You know, you can't fool an audience. You're either doing it because you love it or you're doing it for yourself. We both do it for the audience. She did it for the audience.
33: Also making news this morning, two teenagers have been arrested following a car fire and a high-speed chase across Melbourne's north. Residents near a large shop fire at Cobram have been told to stay away because of exploding ammunition. And motorcycles are becoming more popular in Australia, sales up 8% on last year. In finance, Wall Street has closed up 124 points, the Australian dollar buying 69.4 US cents.
32: 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No matter where you are, you can do it all with the 3AW app.
33: France has just won their World Cup quarterfinal match against Morocco 2-0. France in the final four for the third successive time. The Dockers have stamped their authority with a remarkable 38-point win over Sydney last night, kicking 100 goals in the second half after going goalless in the first. Swans coach Dean Cox says Charlie Kerner, who kicked 5 goals, was a shining light.
5: All year he's been great for our footy club. I think he's built into the last couple of months to be a really strong focal point for our players. The goals are great, and he's a player that can actually lift a team. There were just too few of them, especially in the second half.
33: Frio now 2 wins clear at the top of the ladder. Tonight, Collingwood face North Melbourne, and disappointment for all Aussie pair Mark Polmans and Storm Hunter at Wimbledon, losing their mixed doubles final. And that's the latest in news and in sport.
32: 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So add it to your phone now. 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
6: It's Brad from Transport Victoria. Still green for bound delays at the M80 Ring Road between the Tullamarine Freeway and Sydney Road, with crews attending to a breakdown. Two left lanes closed. Speeds down to 40, adding an extra 10 to 15 through that stretch. Clearundo L turnabout around to the Westgate Freeway. Delays heading northbound on Forster Road just before the Monash Freeway with a two-car collision. Tow trucks picking up those last couple of vehicles. Allow some extra time. And allow extra time on the Cram and Pakenham and Sunbury train lines with ongoing works. Check the Transport Victoria website.
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33: Fog across parts of Melbourne this morning. It will clear though. We're heading for a mostly sunny top of 15. Showers across the weekend increasing tomorrow with a maximum of 15. Sunday a top of 14 degrees. Monday showers increasing, a maximum of 16. Tuesday a shower or two, 15. On the bays, winds northerly 10 to 15 knots, waves below 1 metre. Right now it's 3 degrees in Dallas. It's 2 in Mornington, 3 in the city. Madeline Burke, Melbourne Zone, 3AW.
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0: Oh, wow, well, everybody's heard about the word. Word of the week.
2: Housekeeping time. What do you reckon word of the week would be, Marco?
4: Telstra.
2: Close. Outage.
4: That makes sense.
2: Yeah, they fixed it yet?
4: What about Chicken Man?
2: It's your hero, Erling Haaland.
4: Oh, good. Hopefully. That's deserved.
2: Yep, taking on England very shortly.
4: Now, the next one's of interest because...
2: Had some good...
4: Trish is definitely listening, you idiot, so don't do this.
2: The battle continues. In one vote in the Soundlow medal.
4: Trish was pregnant. I was blind. All right, that's it for you, mate.
2: It's only one vote.
4: That is fair to commit. We've got two votes.
3: He's a little bit suspect. If you check his past, I don't want to say that because I don't like to create controversy.
4: That is magnificent.
2: I thought he's one just calling people scum wouldn't have been close.
4: I don't like causing controversy. That's beautiful.
2: I think the three voter is an absolute runaway winner.
12: I'm not coming down until they lower the taxes.
2: Oh, hello, Paul.
4: Very good. Well done, though, mate.
2: Hey, by Friday, predictions, the Blind Factory. 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Why would you go anywhere else?
4: Okay, so Graham said longtime Australian captain Matthew Ryan will announce his retirement from international soccer.
2: Karen said there'll be no Aussies left in Wimbledon.
4: Who's left?
2: Mixed doubles, Storm Hunter and Mark Pollman.
4: That's a technicality if ever I've heard one.
2: Yeah, but I think Karen has been a bit sneaky second week.
4: Yeah, second week was no good. Brad said Seven News State political reporter Paul Bowsley will be banned from standing right next to the Premier at press conferences.
13: Oh, hello, Paul.
4: Creative enough for us. $200 comes your way.
2: Marco, Libby Birch is an absolute star. She has 4 AFLW premierships. She's a published author, of course, and a physiotherapist, and does incredible work here on 3AW football. And she joins us right now. Good morning, Libby.
13: Morning, Jimmy and Mark.
2: Hey, Libby, it's like the injury report we get you on for on Wide World of Sports. Oh, my apologies, Sports Today, of course. Hey, Gout, we've got you on because Gout is going to sit out the rest of the year. He's got an 8-centimetre tear in his hammy. Can this be something that will linger for Gout, or is he young enough and he'll never see an injury like this again?
13: Yeah, well, it's unheard of for an athlete to put out that much information or that much medical information out in a statement because, as we know, Jimmy, that AFL clubs try and hide as much as they can about their injured athletes. But, yeah, in terms of your question, he doesn't have to have surgery, which is a great result. So he's only torn 10% of the way through the tendon of the biceps femoris. So there's 3 muscles in the hamstring and he's only torn 10% of the way, but it's 8 centimetres in length. So it's quite a long injury, but then also it's got poor blood supply and poor healing times in that tendon that he's injured. So I think this is the right decision because there's about 30% chance he re-injure the tendon in 12 months. So if he just rehabs it diligently over the next year, which he said he would, and come back early next year, the chances of that re-injury really drop down. So I'm looking at 8 to 16 weeks of rehab for him.
4: Is that because he's a sprinter? Because we hear, you know, hamstrings in the AFL a little bit less. Is there a difference between the athletes, how long they'd be out for?
13: I would say because Gout is such an explosive top-end speed, high-speed running, acceleration, his athletics is demands the maximal force and maximal power out of that hamstring. So I would say there's nothing too different for either athlete demanding that much out of your body. But we are talking one of the fastest young athletes in the world. So he's going to need that tendon and that hamstring to be as strong as possible before he returns. Because, as I said, that muscle is being used more than anyone else in the world when he runs those 200-meter efforts.
2: We've spoken about this before with other injuries, Libby. You know, the hip bone's connected to the leg bone, is connected to the shin bone sort of stuff. That if you have an injury in a certain area, you overcompensate and you come, I guess, a greater risk of hurting other areas on your body. When you have a significant hamstring tear, does it open up the window for injuries elsewhere?
13: Well, it does. And I think now that he's decided to take the rest of the year off, it'll be a good opportunity for them to work on all areas of the body. And you've explained it so well, Jimmy, in that the hamstring is just, you know, one part of the lower leg or the leg chain. So, you know, they'll be working on his glute muscles, his back, his hamstring, his running mechanics, everything to make sure that this hamstring is strong. But then not only that, is that he doesn't have this injury again, or they may even analyze, and I'm assuming they will, why this injury occurred. Sometimes injuries occur just because, but other times it happens because you've done too much load in that particular area, or that hamstring's been under too much load because of running mechanics.
2: Just one quick one before we

0: to help with the bushfire recovery. And here to give us more details is Rick Shiner, president of the Longwood Football and Netball Club. Good morning, Rick.
1: G'day, how you going?
0: Can you confirm for us that you have an AFL superstar heading up the highway to help out the bushfire recovery cause?
1: Yes, we do. We do have Peter Dacos locked in for our president's luncheon happening next weekend.
2: No chance of getting the boots on him?
1: Well, the way we kicked the other week, we probably need someone up forward that can fall in the middle, but no, I don't think so.
0: Hey, Rick, just tell us a bit about the feeling in the community at the moment. You guys got absolutely smashed, as we know, with the bushfire recovery, but it's been pretty frustrating, of course, you know, trying to get the recovery efforts going. Talk to us about what the feeling's like in the community.
1: Exhaustion is one thing. I think people have pretty tired of it. You just want to see things start to move, start to look forward, and it just seems very stagnant. You know, the recovery's very slow. You know, people, insurance issues, and just general support, really. So it's very taxing. People just want to sort of look forward and be that way.
2: Hey, Rick, the way I remember, a lot of people gave money to help out. Did that money get to you quickly enough?
1: Well, if you drive out the hills there, you'd probably say not. It is hard to see where that money's gone. And obviously figures off the top of my head, I wouldn't know. But, you know, sort of talking from a club point of view, you know, we've done a few, you know, sort of fundraisers and things like that, just so 100% of the money goes straight back into the people that need it. But, I mean, there's just so many things that need to be done, and, you know, the figures are astronomical, we know that, but it's just so important to try and help people move forward and you know, have a positive outlook.
0: You mentioned the importance, the football club and football and netball clubs, especially in regional places, they're the lifeblood, but they also help people have a positive feeling going on, Rick. So the importance of the Longwood Football and Netball Club in these times.
1: Yeah, it's so true. And that was one of the things that was really difficult for us at the time because, you know, all of January and February was just purely dedicated to just trying to help people and be there and support them and clean up their properties as best we could and whatever it might be. But and it was a tough situation or feeling because you sort of felt like in a way you were deserting them, but you also knew that they needed something positive to hold on to, something else to look forward to, and that was the club. And not only that, you know, we've got 200-odd, you know, members and players that, you know, we've got to look after as well. And, you know, we had to get our season underway. But once we got back on our oval, you know, sort of mid-March, and we sort of started to have that feeling of normality in a football and netball sense, and, you know, some of those locals, you know, get back around our fire drum and our bar and watch training, and they just had something else to talk about, something else to look forward to, different people to see.
0: Yep.
1: And that connection is, you know, you really sort of can't put a monetary figure on it. It's just so important to see people have something else to hold on to.
2: Good on you, Rick.
0: Keep up the great work, and no doubt he'll put on a great day. The legend, Peter Dacos, heading up to Longwood for that fundraiser. Rick Shiner there, president of the Longwood Football and Netball Club. Amelia Fuller will join us after the break.
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5: It's Brad Arnold from Transport Victoria. Still a stop start run for the MOD Ring Road, adding an extra 10 to 15 between the Tullamarine Freeway and Sydney Road with a breakdown just before the Sydney Road exit ramp. Two left lanes are closed. Speeds down to 40. Clear run for the 1H Freeway after an earlier breakdown near Blackburn Road. Still delays getting onto the 1H Freeway via Forster Road with a northbound collision. The left lane's currently closed and Point Cook Road's closed both directions over the freeway until mid-September. To get onto the freeway citybound out of Point Cook, use Dunnings Road or Palmer's Road.
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7: Heidi Murphy here for the final time in your mornings. Today, the gloves are off. Opposition leader Angus Taylor's going to war with One Nation. They will blow up the joint, he says. Will he change your mind about them? He'll join me after 9. I have been sent the most ridiculous petition ever, arguing to save the Pam the Bird vandalism on the Balti. We'll debate that. And what's the best movie?

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11: Food. Amelia Fuller joins us and you've gone to a place that myself and Damo were really keen for you to try, the Spaghetti Club, which is at 95 Swan Street, Richmond.
12: I certainly have. And I can understand why you want to be a visitor. So you both said, can you please go vet this place we've been thinking of going? And so from callers, let me know, is there anywhere new and local that's on your radar that you just want someone to check out first?
1: I want one of these spaghetti clubs in Hampton Street, Hampton. Yeah. I reckon it would be perfect.
12: Well, I just came in here and just gave you guys like a 30-second debrief on it.
1: Yeah.
12: And I said, it's perfect in the way that everything is smooth. You know the food is going to be good.
11: Good wrap.
12: The hospo is good. It is slick, very
1: nice.
12: Slick, and everyone, honestly, would like one in their local street, I think.
1: I'm in. Let's go.
12: So Spaghetti Club, as we said, on Swan Street, it's part of the Mummus Group, dining group. So they own Ho Chi Mama, Kiss and Tell, Windsor Wine Room, Dasuku. So some really big
1: great
12: names that are making a big splash. And the owners of this dining group, you know the very big ones and you know what they do. But these are a couple of mid-30-year-olds.
11: Going well.
12: And they're just giving it a really good crack and in a difficult industry in hospo. So I really appreciate that. And one of the co-owners, Lucas Gugliando Dolo, I was practicing with Damo out there.
1: Well done.
12: He's drawing on his Sicilian roots. He has some much-loved recipes from his nonno. And then there is this sense of family because you're literally surrounded by black and white framed pictures.
1: Oh, I love it.
12: On the walls.
1: That's cool.
12: But they still keep it really slick. So there is this black and white tiling as you walk in. What I really like, and this is the little touches, as you walk in, there's a really plush square of carpet to wipe your feet on.
11: Good.
12: And it's just these little things that you go, ooh, yeah, this is nice, an experience. Yeah. So I sat up at the chef's table, which is essentially sitting up at the bar, but you're looking into the kitchen. It's an open kitchen.
11: Nice.
12: And I was enamored. I happened to be sat right in front of the guy who was grilling on an open fire the whole night.
11: That's nice.
12: And I don't think I looked at my dining partner once. I was just staring at this beautiful process as they go through and they just do their thing over and over and over. And I think that's, I mean, that is, I know that's every kitchen, but that is also what they do well here is they know what they do and they do it well. And they go right in.
1: Give us some highlights.
12: Well, I did the menu that is $59 per person, which is pretty good. Has two starters, two mains and a side.
1: Nice.
12: And we did a nice bottle of red on the side too. So for the money, that felt pretty generous. I think we landed around $200.
11: Yep.
12: For two people, which
1: pretty good.
12: That's fairly decent. I know there's going to be people
11: $100 ahead,
12: but that is
11: fine at home.
1: That's what's out there these days.
12: Exactly. Yeah. That's right on. And the food was beautiful. So let's go straight into it. Cacio e pepe arancini.
11: Yum.
12: That's a nice place to start. Freshly microplaned, so very fine and fluffy parmesan all through it.
11: Mm.
12: Perfect. Exactly what you want. This one was interesting. Tuna crudo. How do you guys go with a bit of raw tuna?
1: Love it.
11: Yeah, give it to me.
12: Okay. And then it had andouille paste or andouille oil. Do you know what that is? It's like that's squeezable salami.
11: Yes.
12: Capers, red grapes and shallots.
1: Nice.
12: And the first taste, it kind of throws you off because you're not expecting something so distinctively Italian to be paired with this tuna, but it really works.
11: Nice.
12: That was a nice.
1: Looks good.
12: A nice surprising delight. So then I had to go for the Moreton Bay Bug spaghetti.
1: Yum. Again, 2 weeks in a row.
12: I know, and I was going to say this, but it is only one of two things on their menu that has spaghetti. And I thought, okay, it's called Spaghetti Club. Yeah. I know I've done Moreton Bay, but I think I got to stick with the spaghetti.
1: Absolutely.
12: So here we go. The thing was, this one was cut all through it, so it was already tossed through it. Oh, maybe I would have liked a little more just because, maybe because of last week I had it straight from the shell, but it was beautifully done and just light and baby zucchini through it.
1: Oh, I love that.
11: Amelia Fuller joins us. She went to the Spaghetti Club, which is 95 Swan Street, Richmond. Now, remember, you can email your rumours through to us anytime. The rumour file is always open. 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
13: It's Brad Arnold from Transport Victoria. Easing conditions on the M80 Ring Road from before the Tullarine Freeway up towards City Road after an earlier breakdown. All lanes now open. Clear on our turnabout around to the Westgate Freeway from there. And public transport, major works taking place in the Metro Tunnel right through until the end of the week. Currently buses replacing trains at the Sunbury line between Flagstaff and Sunshine and the Williamstown and Werribee lines between North Melbourne, Laverton and Williamstown. That'll continue and affect V-Line services over the weekend. Check out the V-Line website or the Transport Victoria website.
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12: Here's some tips. Do not miss on the roast potatoes. They're some of the crispiest and garlickiest I've had in a while. And they were really good. My dining partner's anaphylactic to nuts. They took care of her.
11: Nice.
12: And I had the cannoli.
25: Leave the gun. Take the cannoli.
1: Thank you, Em. The pick of the week winner is Sylvia. Today's rumour file winner is Longwood Saviour. The weekly winner is Longwood Saviour. And the wildcard yearly entry goes to Operation Downsize.
11: Thanks, Marco. Thanks, everyone. 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
26: 3 degrees in Melbourne. Morning fog, a mostly sunny top of 15 on the way. It's 8:30. Good morning. I'm Madeline Burke. Police in South Australia are examining whether the death of a person in a regional hospital is linked to the nationwide Telstra outage. More than 600 calls to 000 failed during the service interruption. The telco says it's working with SA Police to establish if there is a connection between the death and the network shutdown. Senior government Minister Penny Wong has told today the entire shutdown will be carefully examined.
27: There will be a comprehensive investigation by the Communications Authority, by ACMA, because we do want to understand, all of us want to understand how this happened, how it was possible and how we can ensure it does not happen again.
26: Two young men have been arrested after shots were fired into a cafe in Essendon North. Police on patrol observed multiple shots being fired into Andy's Place Cafe on Mount Alexander Road around 2:45 this morning. A stolen Toyota Kluger was seen leaving the area that was followed along the Old Calder Highway. Police arrested an 18-year-old and a 20-year-old. Both men remain in custody. A dodgy DIY fix at a Melbourne hospital has been exposed, raising concerns patient care has been compromised. The Herald Sun reports staff at Maroondah Hospital have resorted to using aluminium foil and cardboard boxes in an effort to improve an MRI machine that has been producing compromised images. Shadow Health Minister Georgie Crozier telling 3AW Breakfast it's concerning that basic needs aren't being met.
28: We should be focusing on fixing our health system, like what we're talking about this morning, fixing the heating, ensuring that diagnostic equipment isn't being patched up with kitchen foil, and that our health services are operating to the standards that they should be.
26: Indian Prime Minister Narendra Modi will wrap up his visit to Australia with a major sporting announcement at the MCG today. And motorcycles are becoming more popular in Australia with sales up 8%. In finance, Wall Street has closed up 124 points overnight. The Aussie dollar buying 69.4 US cents.
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26: France is into the final four at the World Cup for the third successive time after beating Morocco this morning 2-0. Kylian Mbappe moving back to the top of the Golden Boot rankings. Fremantle now two wins clear at the top of the ladder after beating Sydney last night by 38 points, storming home after a goalless first half. And that's the latest in news and in sport.
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13: Good morning, it's Brad from Transport Victoria. Greens for bound delays continue to ease around the Tullamarine Freeway up towards Pascavel Road after an earlier breakdown. All lanes now open. Still clearing a collision on Forster Road heading northbound just before the Monash Freeway after an earlier two-car collision. Clean-up continues. Allows some extra time. Once you're on the Monash Freeway, a clear run towards the Domain Tunnel out onto the Westgate Freeway. Plenty of works happening on public transport. That'll continue through the weekend. Metro tunnel works. Check out the Transport Victoria website to help plan your trip.
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26: Fog clearing to a mostly sunny day. We're expecting a top of 15 degrees. Showers returning over the weekend. Highs of 15 tomorrow, 14 for Sunday. Monday, showers increasing 16. Tuesday, a shower or two. On the bays, northerly winds 10 to 15 knots and waves below 1 metre. Right now, it's 3 degrees in Taylor's Lakes. It's 1 in Clayton in the city, 3 degrees. Madeleine Burke, Melbourne Zone, 3AW.
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5: Good morning to you and happy Friday. Big show coming up today to round out the week. The opposition leader, fresh from picking a fight with Pauline Hanson, will join us. The gloves are off. He'll be on after nine. Keen to know what you think of him and his arguments about One Nation. One in four of us backing the orange wave right now, according to opinion polls. Can Angus Taylor change your mind? Can he change your mind? He'll be on after nine. Stay tuned. The biggest turnout I can remember seeing for a political leader in this country happened here in Melbourne last night. 20 to 30,000 people at Marvel Stadium to see Narendra Modi, the Indian Prime Minister, there to soak up some of the adulation. Anthony Albanese and Jacinta Allen. Have a listen to these cheers.
6: Prime Minister Modi, I do invite you to take this message back home with you to India. Victoria respects India. We value your people.
5: It went on a little like that several times. The Premier, according to her socials feed, got big cheers like that. I doubt Jacinta Allen's ever had a reception like it or would get a reception like it. Cheered on by thousands and thousands and thousands of people last night. Worth every cent, I would say, for that moment, for that socials content. You and I did pay for some of that event last night. Government tells me it's somewhere between $200,000 and $250,000, $250,000. I assume it's for things like security, staging, venue hire. It's a huge world leader here, Narendra Modi, huge. And yes, it's good for brand Victoria, good for brand Melbourne, sure. Just happens to be very good for brand Labor, for brand Jacinta Allen, judging by those cheers last night. It's your investment. Are you happy with the return on your investment? 133-693 or drop an email anytime, mornings@3aw.com.au. And then there's this. Overnight, I was sent a petition. It is not a petition I will be signing. It is addressed to Melissa Horne, the Department of Transport and Planning, and Steve Demopoulos. So the old roads minister, Melissa Horne. Oh, maybe she's the member for the area. Department of Transport and Planning, Steve Demopoulos. I guess the sports minister. It is a petition to preserve Pam the bird on the Balti Bridge. Had a target of 6,000 signatures. When I checked about half an hour ago, it was a bit over 5,000. A bit over 5,000 now. Heading towards that 6,000, 5,200 signatures. Keep Pam, She's harmless. She's ours. And it goes on to spell out why this vandalism should not be viewed as vandalism. Here's some of it. Australians have a long history of embracing quirky icons. Whether it's a giant banana, a giant prawn, a mysterious roadside attraction, or an unexpected local legend, we have a habit of turning the unusual into something worth celebrating. Pam fits that tradition perfectly. This is the bit of vandalism put up, huge bit of vandalism put up on the Balti Bridge Tuesday morning. Is it a piece of iconic, quirky attraction? The post goes on to say, let's be honest, most people driving over or past the Balti Bridge aren't thinking, what this bridge really needs is another coat of grey paint. But seeing Pam, that gets a smile. It starts conversations. It gives Melbourne one more little story to tell. Are you convinced yet? 133-693. Are you convinced yet? It does go on. This petition is not about encouraging illegal graffiti or suggesting every tag deserves protection. Quite the opposite, the author claims. It's about recognising that on very rare occasions, something captures the public imagination in a positive way. When that happens, perhaps the best response isn't to immediately paint over it, but to acknowledge that public art sometimes appears in unexpected ways. Are you convinced? Should we be recognising that this is one of those very rare occasions where something captures the public imagination in a positive way? Should we keep it? If you've driven over the Balti Bridge in recent days, or you're on there right now, did that vandal make you smile? Did it spark a conversation in your car? Is it a quirky icon we should all embrace wholeheartedly now? Wholeheartedly. It is still an absolute no from me, but how about you? 133-693, 133-693. There's actually a number of letters to the editor in The Age expressing a similar sentiment. I love Pam the Bird, writes Wendy of Templestowe. A beautiful and much needed piece of whimsy. Leave her there and save the $70,000. From Robin of Castlemaine, it would have been more appropriate if the graffiti on the Balti Bridge had a big pair of ears. From Sally and Turak, Nick Reese is definitely out of touch when he thinks Pam the Bird isn't art and is an eyesore. Let the cool kids express their creativity, even if it's messy and not always polite. Beauty and art is in the eye of the beholder. It is subjective. It is subjective. A lot of support in some quarters. You tell me. Keep it. Get rid of it. Iconic piece of art. Will you sign this petition? 133-693. Let's get to some of your calls now. Dan, good morning.
7: Good morning, Heidi. Hope you're well.
5: I am. Thank you.
7: Just ringing back. Thanks. On your question on the return of investment on the Indian Prime Minister.
5: Yes.
7: It's a poor return on investment given that we've got no funds to get our hospitals right and that we're using tinfoil to patch a Faraday cage. Surely the money could be better spent in that area as opposed to the Indian Prime Minister. Or maybe we need to look at the amount of people coming in and the services that we can provide them, because maybe if we did that, then we wouldn't need to be patching Faraday cages with tinfoil.
5: It is quite, thank you, Dan, it is quite an extraordinary story on the front page of the Herald Sun, the photographs of this piece of high-tech machinery that has some foil and a box set up against it to try to make sure the machine is delivering accurate scans, that we are in a state where a bit of tin foil and a box is needed to keep a piece of high-tech machinery on track is absolutely appalling. It shouldn't be there like that. You're quite right. The money could have been better spent, perhaps, on that. Jack, good morning to you.
8: How you doing, Heidi?
5: I'm all right.
8: I actually think Angus is making a huge mistake on this because, look, I'm a conservative voter. I actually wrote to him on this matter. They need to actually talk to Pauline and say, look, we're both conservatives. We need to get together. We mightn't align on all of our views, but, they need to be, getting together and getting rid of the worst government that's ever existed. Mm. This train wreck of Schultz Albanese is just destroying this country.
5: All right, Jack, thank you. Angus Taylor coming up after 9. He was going to be in studio, but we'll do it on the phone instead. He's been a bit on the fence. He's been Sort of playing bit of footsies with One Nation, but now has come out very hard line last night in a speech in Sydney. He's used all sorts of language to describe the One Nation and what they would do to the economy, what they would do to the future. They'd ruin the joint. They're like a puff of smoke, essentially, as a party. He's trying to make pretty serious points about them. He's trying to change your minds. He's clearly decided, no, it's attack is going to be the best form of defence. We'll run through what his thinking is, I'd love to hear from you whether you think it will work. Pauline Hanson has responded in a video posted to socials. I think she's on a train somewhere in the UK. We'll play that to him. She's disappointed in what he's had to say. Lisa, g'day, Lisa.
9: Hi, Heidi, how are you?
5: Yeah, I'm very well.
9: Good. We just crossed the Balti.
5: Yes.
9: And in the rear vision mirror saw Pam the bird. And it did spark a discussion in the car between my husband and I.
5: Yes.
9: And I decided.
5: Wait, can he hear me? All right.
10: Yeah.
5: All right.
9: That we should keep Pam the bird if the reports are correct in the media of how much it's going to cost to remove.
5: There are wildly varying reports in the media. We have tried to ask Transurban and they haven't put a price on it for us. We've been trying for a couple of days. I read 700,000. It's not going to cost that much. I think 70 or 30 or I've heard a varying degree of numbers. Anyway, whatever it costs. You think keep it? That's Lisa, you speak for the entire car?
9: Yeah, do I speak for the entire car?
10: Absolutely, as always.
5: You're a smart man, that husband of yours, Lisa. Thank you very much for the call. Carlo, what do you reckon?
14: Get rid of it. What's wrong with people?
5: Well, they're really having a laugh about it. Lisa and her husband have seen it and decided, let's keep it.
14: No, it's just a firm no. It's an indictment on our state and our city. Sorry.
5: No, I agree, Carlo. I don't want it there. But there's a petition out now. I don't think it's actually in the hands of government to do because it is a transurban piece of land. But this petition says it's not about encouraging illegal graffiti or suggesting every tag deserves protection. Quite the opposite. It's a bit of art. It adds a little colour, humour and character to an otherwise ordinary stretch of concrete. Maybe it should stay. Let's debate it. 133-693. You let me know.
15: Traffic. The census is coming in August. 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
13: It's Brad Arnold from Transport Victoria. There's been a collision on top of the Westgate Bridge affecting inbound traffic. Two middle lanes currently closed with Transurban Instant Response Crew now in attendance. Speed down to 40. Delays quickly pushing back towards Millers Road. Consider your options coming in from Melbourne Twist. You could try the Bundawan Tunnel. Don't forget to pick your lane early coming in from the M80 Ring Road and the Princes Freeway onto the West Gate. And don't forget tolls apply. There's a breakdown inbound of the Eastern Freeway just before the Chandler Highway. Crews are on scene. Left lane currently closed, citybound.
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12: Until noon, this is Heidi Murphy.
5: 12 minutes to nine. Margaret, good morning to you.
21: Good morning, Heidi. Love listening to you on the show.
5: Well, I love being here.
21: Great. Well, good to know. firstly, when it came to our attention, the guy on Volta Bridge, and he's not going to come down until taxes are lowered, I thought, mate, you're going to die up there. It's never going to happen. That was the first thing that went through my mind. But
5: yes.
21: Now that this thing has appeared on the Balti Bridge, we have our very own Pan the Bird on the overpass here on the Ring Road in Thomastown.
5: Yeah.
21: And I never noticed it until this guy appeared the other day. And it's like an icon there. I don't know how long it's been there.
5: Yeah. It will have been for ages. They're up and down. It's so many road signs when you're driving around. So many. Mm. They're on the back of so many road signs. You're happy with that?
21: I don't know how long it's been there, but if it's going to cost so much money to take it down, well, all the others will be added to the list shortly, I'm assuming.
5: Well, I don't know if they will ever be added to the list, because genuinely they have been on roadsides for years on end, but just this big thing on the side of the Balti. We don't know how much it'll cost. It will be, I assume, in the tens of thousands, because when they had to do the Flinders Street clock, it was the same thing. It doesn't bother you? Keep it? What's that?
21: It really doesn't bother me. Okay. No, it is graffiti. It is illegal, but it's a lot of money to take it down, but it's very prominent up there. But I think it'll cost triple what you're saying under Jacinta's government. So I don't know.
5: Anything is possible with the price indeed. Thank you, Margaret. It's not taxpayers. I know police originally said it's taxpayers, but it's not taxpayers. It is transurban, because there's a bit of transurban infrastructure. That's why we keep going back to Transurban to say, hey, have you got a price yet? Have you got a quote yet for what it'll cost to get rid of it? Colin, good morning to you.
22: Good morning, Helen. How are you?
5: Yeah, I'm all right.
22: Oh, no, yeah, that's good. The Pam the Bird, I think it's ridiculous.
5: Hmm.
22: And it's just, it will promote, if they leave it there, it will promote others to do exactly the same thing
5: on
22: who knows what.
5: Yeah. There is so much of it. There is so much of this particular little outline or bird or versions of this bird in so many places. It's an insidious tag around the place, and I don't think it should be there, because it just glorifies it even more.
22: Well, why don't someone climb up the bloody Westgate Bridge and put a flag up there with Panda Bird on it?
5: No, well,
22: now,
5: stop
22: I shouldn't say that, because someone will probably come up and, oh, I'm going to do that.
5: Don't be giving him ideas, Colin, no. All right, thank you. Get rid of it, you say. The argument from these petitioners are, let's leave her where she is. Not because she's perfect, not because graffiti should always stay, but because every now and then Australia deserves to keep something that simply made people smile. Did it make you smile, and is that enough of a justification? It did not make me smile. Lana. Hello, Lana.
23: Oh, hi. Look, I think this is controversial, but I think it'd be hypocritical to take Pan the Bird down.
5: Whoa.
23: For two reasons. Banksy is a graffiti artist, and he's revered around the world. Mm-hmm. And I don't know how many people know, but in Chapel Street, the Stonington Council paid a Swedish graffiti artist thousands of dollars to paint a giant 30-metre robot mural. It's on a building next to Coles.
5: Yeah, that's fine. That's a mural that's been paid for. That is street art. I'm not bagging every bit of street art. I'm saying this is vandalism on a big scale. Well, should I say alleged? This is alleged vandalism on a big scale.
23: Well, Banksy was considered a vandal too, but his art is revered. It's worth millions of dollars now.
5: Well, thank you, Lana. I'm not sure if this individual is going to end up in that sort of stratospheric range, but we'll see. There's a lot of love and support for this little bird. Your views, keep Pam. She's harmless. She's ours. That's what the petition says. Or please just erase it and stop talking about it. 133-693. More of your calls ahead. I did want to mention we have made it through the night without another Telstra outage. To the best of my knowledge, the CEO of the telco should be touching back down in Australia today. She cut short her overseas holiday and this is the earliest she could get back. Unclear when she will front up publicly to talk to us. We also are yet to hear anything publicly from a minister of the state government or the premier. A statement was released late yesterday. Their first comments on the V-Line debacle, you know, a day and a half of or so with no trains across the western suburbs and regional Victoria. Premier's on holidays, premier's on Modi duties. So this statement landed saying, Victoria expects more than compensation from Telstra. Unacceptable. We were stuck so long without it. Telstra should compensate Victorians, the Premier says, and help make sure it never happens again. V-Line will reimburse passengers who incurred extra costs. They are just still working through the detail of that. There will be 2 days of free travel on V-Line at some stage. And Telstra will be expected to match whatever V-Line pays out dollar for dollar. So you got caught in town, had to pay for a hotel room, or the Uber home cost you $300. You'll get that back from V-Line once they've figured out how it happens. And then the expectation of the state is that Telstra doubles that, gives you that back as well, out of their own pockets. There will be fines for them. There'll be all sorts of things. The telcos must lift their game. It says it is time they've caught up with how critical their networks have become to our essential services. That's from the Premier. But I think there is the same argument to be made, and we discussed this a bit yesterday, same argument to be made about we've got every right to expect that from our rail service, from our transport service. There need to be backup. There need to be fail safes in place. There's in fact a data centre boss named Bevan Slattery who writes today, train operators should have had greater redundancy built in to survive such an outage. Yeah, blame Telstra, sure. A lot of it's their fault, but the train operators have their own faults to answer to as well. It is their fault as well that things ground to a halt. That's an argument that will continue to run, I think. Back shortly.
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13: It's Brad Arnold from Transport Victoria. Still residual delays on the M80 Ring Road after two separate breakdowns. Greens prevail between Pascavale Road and City Road. All lanes now open. Still a stop-start run pushing back towards the Tullamarine Freeway. All lanes now open inbound over the West Gate Bridge after a multi-vehicle nose-to-tail right on top of the bridge. Transurban Incident Response Group managed to move those off the roadway. Delays though back before Millers Road, adding an extra 5 to 10 city-bound in from Melbourne's west. There's a breakdown in battle of the Eastern Freeway just before the Chandler.
0: You wake up and you're feeling a bit off. Your nose is runny, but maybe it's just a cold. That scratchy throat, though, that could be something worse.
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5: Coming up to the 9 o'clock news, we'll put another call into Transurban and see if they're any closer to having a quote for what it will cost to remove that bit of graffiti from the top of the Balti Bridge pylon. 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Angus Taylor, the opposition leader, is coming up in the hour ahead. He says One Nation's going to blow up the joint. Is he going to be able to change your mind, I wonder? And what's the best movie you've been to recently? Cinemas are apparently on the comeback.
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5: 5 degrees in Melbourne, a mostly sunny day, a top of 15. It's 9 o'clock. Good morning, I'm Madeline Burke. An Essendon cafe owner whose business was damaged in a drive-by shooting overnight says he thinks the gunman got the wrong venue. At least 4 shots were fired into Andy's Place Cafe. Police witnessed the attack and followed a stolen vehicle to Taylor's Lakes, where they arrested 2 men aged 18 and 20. The cafe owner, Raymond Jacob, says he has no idea who would want to target him or why.
27: I've been asked that question by police officers now. I didn't receive any threat or nothing.
5: A dodgy DIY fix at a Melbourne hospital has been exposed. Staff at Maroondah Hospital have resorted to using aluminium foil and cardboard boxes in an effort to improve an MRI machine that has been producing compromised images. The Herald Sun reports the hospital was forced to launch an internal investigation and found serious failings with the protective Faraday cage, a room that supports the machine and is meant to stop interference from affecting image quality. The outgoing Labor Party president believes tough questions need to be asked in the wake of the Telstra outage. Police in South Australia are looking into a death at a regional hospital during Wednesday's network meltdown. Telstra says it is working with officers to establish if there is a connection between the death and the outage. Wayne Swan has told Today the government will fully examine the issue.
7: We've had outages before and the government put a whole package of legislation to the Parliament last year, and we'll have to review, they will have to review what's coming out of this one as well.
5: The United States and Iran have exchanged a fresh wave of strikes as tensions in the region escalate. Nine's US correspondent Reid Butler.
8: The US and Iran exchanging fire for a second consecutive day, and they're stepping up those attacks. The US claims it struck more than 170 targets in Iran over the past 48 hours, including reportedly a railway bridge and an airport, as well as sites along the Iranian coast, in an effort to lower the threat to commercial shipping in the Strait of Hormuz. Iran claims at least 14 people have been killed and has also fired back, attempting to hit American targets across the Gulf and in Jordan. Jordanian authorities reporting that Iranian missiles were intercepted in its airspace. Reid Butler, Los Angeles.
5: Also making news in Melbourne today, two teenagers have been found hiding in suburban backyards after a high-speed police chase through Melbourne's northwest overnight. And Indian Prime Minister Narendra Modi will wrap up his visit to Australia with a major sporting announcement at the MCG today. In finance, the Australian dollar is buying 69.4 US cents.
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5: France is the first team to qualify for the World Cup semi-finals, beating Morocco 2-0. Golden Boot leader Kylian Mbappe scoring his eighth goal of the tournament in the 60th minute.
9: Mbappe! 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
5: That audio thanks to SBS. France will now face the winner of tomorrow's clash between Spain and Belgium. A massive turnaround for ladder leaders Fremantle last night after going goalless in the first half. Frio kicked 100 points in the second half to beat Sydney by 38 points. The Dockers now two games clear at the top of the ladder. And tonight, Paul Curtis is back from suspension for North Melbourne to take on Collingwood at Marvel Stadium. And that's the latest in news and in sport.
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13: It's Brad from Transport Victoria. Sticking to emergency services and Trans Emergency Response Crew attending to an outbound collision on the Westgate Freeway just after the Volte. The right lane's currently closed. Feet down to 40 past there. Easing conditions inbound on the Westgate Freeway after an earlier incident on top of the Westgate Bridge. All lanes are open. After a couple of earlier breakdowns on the M80 Ring Road, still a stop start run around the Tullamarine Freeway up towards Pascavale Road, and Metro Tunnel Works affecting the Cranbourne, Pakenham, Sunbury, Werribee and Williamstown train lines. Check the Transport Victoria website.
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1: A mostly sunny Friday. We're heading for a top of 15 degrees. Showers returning tomorrow though with a maximum of 15. Sunday, showers 14. Monday, showers increasing 16 the top. Tuesday, a shower or two with a maximum of 15 degrees. On the bays, northerlies 10 to 15 knots this morning. Waves below 1 metre. Right now, it's 3 degrees in Heidelberg. It's 1 in Warn Ponds. In the city, 5 degrees. Madeline Burke, Melbourne Zone, 3AW.
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5: We're speaking to the federal opposition leader in the hour ahead. Also, before we get to 10 o'clock, do you do the park runs on a Saturday? I'm told they've run up to now their millionth event around the country, around the globe. 23 countries have this thing where on a Saturday morning you go to the park and run 5Ks, a set up park run, a predetermined route that's been laid out, park run. Are you one of the park run true believers? We'll come to that before 10. But let me know, do you take part? Are you a regular? 133 693. On the emails, mornings at 3aw.com.au from Warwick. Whatever they do to take it down without... this is about the Pam, the bird, the graffiti thing. Whatever they do to take it down, they need to do it without disrupting the traffic and without using too many resources. From Ian, leaving it there will just encourage others. A bit like Senator Henderson, test calling 000. It gives others the impression that it is okay. Better add that to the list for Angus Taylor, actually, Senator Henderson's calls to 000. And from Helen, the applause last night at that event was not for Jacinta, but for the words she said. Of course Indian people want to feel wanted, loved and appreciated. Big rounds of applause, big cheers for the Premier on stage at the Meet Modi event at Marvel last night. Big, big cheers. Several times for her during her brief, time on stage, all helpfully captured and, broadcast on socials this, overnight. John, good morning to you.
10: Yes, good morning. Thanks for taking my call. I'm an art dealer.
5: Oh, yes.
10: My view is that graffiti without permission is willful damage of property. And I'd like the opportunity of changing the minds of those people who think it should stay. Because if we let it remain, then it'd be an indictment on the lack of consequences for criminal activities in the state of Victoria, right? Do we take a stance on what we want all that we want all crime addressed, or do we just pick and choose and say, oh, if you're a teen, it's okay. If you think you're an artist, it's okay. You know, I mean, this is what we're already doing, and it's not working. And I'd like to suggest to those people who think it's okay that we all have an artistic streak. It comes through in the way we paint our front fence, and it comes through in the colours we choose for our interiors and exteriors of our home. And imagine that somebody comes along after you painted your fence and they painted a different colour, graffiti it, and all of a sudden the entire street has a protest, writes a petition and says it should stay. How's it going to make you feel?
5: John, there's 5,289 people so far that you'll need to convince. I'm not entirely sure that they're listeners to this particular station or this particular program, since I've said I'm not going to sign this petition and wouldn't. I haven't been calling this art at any point. I will just play devil's advocate for you though, John. This petition writer does say, while graffiti is often associated with vandalism, every now and then something appears that transcends a simple spray can on concrete. They argue that in this particular bit of vandalism has quickly become one of those rare pieces, a talking point, a landmark, a social media favourite, and a reminder that Melbourne's personality isn't solely set by architects and politicians.
10: I'd be more impressed if politicians transcend politics and actually do something that's right for people, prosecute crime, full stop.
5: Yeah, I agree. It sends a message that there are no consequences, that, yeah, which is just one more bit of vandalism, one more bit of tagging, the sheer quantities of it in different parts of this city, on the road signs as you travel around, on buildings in the CBD, on the rail corridors, makes me crazy. It looks messy, untidy, like we don't care for the place. It's ghastly. I think it should go. Warren, what do you say?
0: I when I see that graffiti, you see it on a lot of the freeways, and it gives you a bit of a smile. I'm just thinking he should be maybe putting a patent on it, registering his name, Pan the Bird, and start sticking it on bloody canvas or on T-shirts and selling them, you know, see if he can make a bit of a cottage industry out of it, because they've got a sort of a look and... Yeah.
5: They do have an identity of their own. Warren, thank you. Yeah, I wonder if anyone has tried to do that, pop it on shirts or whether there is a copyright on it and a business model built around it. I wonder. It'd be a far more effective use of time, and then maybe there would be the taxes being paid that he's got such an issue with. Or maybe the individual pays taxes. I don't know. We'd better take a break. It's 12 past nine. I'm coming to an early break because we've got a few minutes on the phone with the Leader of the Opposition, Angus Taylor, and I want to get to that. He has gone into battle with One Nation. After a long time of almost sitting on the fence, he seemed reluctant to really take a strong stance with One Nation. That changed last night with a speech in Sydney. I will chat to Angus Taylor in a moment, and you tell me if he manages to change your mind at all.
15: 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It's Brad from

0: CAW, wonderful hour broadcast across Australia. Gerald Quigley, our pharmacist, medical herbalist, he knows it all, answers the questions. If he can't answer the question, he'll research it and get back to you with an email. And this week the team will discuss that an early Alzheimer's diagnosis is a chance to act sooner. They'll discuss an option to slow memory and cognitive decline by correcting the low levels of some key nutrients needed for efficient brain cell connections, all for the cost of a daily takeaway coffee. How good is that? 8 o'clock, Sunday morning. Thank you, Chemist Warehouse, for the House of Wellness, a most important topic.
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11: 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Now, Angus Taylor is the Federal Opposition Leader. He is in town in Melbourne, like just about every other politician, it seems to be, right now, all to meet and be photographed with Narendra Modi, the visiting Prime Minister of India, before he leaves tonight, heads over to New Zealand, Narendra Modi. Angus Taylor's on the line now. Morning to you, sir.
12: G'day, Heidi. Good to be with you.
11: When is your meeting with PM Modi?
12: Later on this morning. I met him yesterday as part of the welcome, and then I'll be meeting with him in a smaller group, obviously, later on this morning.
11: What do you want to achieve from that meeting?
12: Oh, look, I think it's important to have a strong relationship with India. It's one of the great democracies of our region, one of the great democracies of the world. It's an important trading partner and a growing trading partner. We have a big Indian diaspora here, obviously, in Australia, and the relationship with the government and with the Indian people is an important one, and one we want to nurture and strengthen.
11: How would you say the Liberal Party relationship with the Indian community is just at the moment?
12: Look, I think it's good. I mean, I have a big Indian population in my own electorate, and I have a good relationship with them. Look, they're small business people. They're family oriented. They believe in enterprise, all the things we do. And we've got to continue to work on rebuilding trust with many in the electorate, which I understand. We've lost some of that over recent times. And that's true of all parts of the Australian community.
11: Subject of immigration likely to come up?
12: Oh, look, I don't know. But, look, you know, obviously our approach to immigration is to get the balance right, and it hasn't been. I mean, 550,000 people in a year was too many. Look, it's not about race or where they've come from. It's just the numbers were wrong, and we moved from skilled immigration to mass migration, and we've got to get back to the skilled immigration that has been very successful for this country over a long period of time. That's not where we are right now.
11: Do you back all of the deals or the arrangements that Anthony Albanese's come to with him? For example, the uranium, should we be sending more uranium offshore? Are you comfortable with that?
12: Yeah, we very much support that. I mean, you know, our exports are an important part of where our prosperity

0: comes from, and we need to have a strong export economy, and it's a growing country with a massive population, and it's a big opportunity for us. The thing I'd say about uranium is I'm very comfortable with exporting uranium. I'd like to use more of it here. I mean, the hypocrisy of saying it's okay to export it, but it's not okay to use it here. We should remove the moratorium, and that should be part of our energy mix. And I think it's important we step in that direction. But hypocrisy is something we come to expect from this Labor government on a daily basis.
1: Are you still back nuclear power for Australia?
0: Sure. Absolutely.
1: Maybe
0: look,
1: what you should
0: be part of the mix.
1: What you should have done is call it, what did I see today? Non-fossil fuel power capacity.
0: Yeah. Look, I mean, this is the extraordinary thing. It's baseload, zero emissions energy that we desperately need at a time when the energy demands are going up in this country, not down. It should be part of the mix. It's not the whole answer. Gas needs to be part of the mix too. And in Victoria, that's been a vexed issue. And I've always believed, as Energy Minister, I believed gas needed to be part of the mix. I was able to get prices down by 10% and emissions down by 10% at the same time, and gas was a crucial part of that.
1: I was reading in the Fin Review today that there's talk we'll need to do more mining of uranium to extract it, to send it over to India for this deal. Should we be opening more uranium mines?
0: Yes, of course. I mean, yeah, we should be digging and drilling in this country to pay down the debt bill that continues to grow. It's about to cost $1 trillion. The economic crisis this country is in right now, where our standard of living is in free fall. It's the worst performance of any developed country in the world since Labor came to power. Australians are feeling poorer because they are poorer. Real wages are down. Prices are up. Of course, the housing market is in free fall. Confidence is trashed. Look, we need a reset. We need change. And the part of that change is digging and drilling what we've got in this, the amazing natural resources we have in this country.
1: You delivered a speech in Sydney last night where you finally put a shot across the bow, or two or three, of One Nation. Why has it taken till now for you to seriously criticise One Nation?
0: It hasn't. I mean, I was out a couple of weeks ago.
1: You've been on the fence a bit.
0: No, that's nonsense, Heidi. I have said for some time they're not fit to govern. I understand why Australians are angry, and I understand why we breach trust, you know, the breakups of the coalition and so on in recent times, and we have to rebuild that trust. I get that. But this country needs change. It doesn't need destruction. It needs change. And it needs a change that's going to get our economy back to where it should be, the rising prosperity we're used to, aspiration as a centrepiece of the country, celebrating success, not resenting it. This is the pathway we need. The point I made about One Nation is they don't have a coherent plan. It's a one-person show. I understand why people are angry and considering that option, but it's not going to get us back to where we need to be. I grew up in a country that I believe in deeply, where Australians can aspire to own a home, to start a family, to start a business if that's what they choose to do, to get ahead. And that means you've got to have a strong economy, and one is that it's built on the laws of gravity, the laws of economics, and where enterprise is at the centre of it, not big government. And that's the plan that I'm laying out and have been laying out for some time and will continue to. Labor's not providing that. It's taking us into economic crisis. And One Nation hasn't laid out an alternative that's going to get us to where we need to go. Their alternative, by the way, we'll see interest rates skyrocketing, inflation skyrocketing, and that's exactly the opposite of what we need right now.
1: And yet they've got one in four people who are listening now, according to polls. Well, actually, given the reaction we get every time we talk about One Nation on this program, two or three in four that are listening right now are backing Pauline Hanson over you, over your lot, over your policies. How are you going to change that?
0: By putting out the facts, Heidi.
1: What if voters don't care? You're not cutting through to them.
0: Well, let's be clear here. The primary enemy is Labor. Labor is taking us into an economic crisis. And we are in an economic crisis where Australian standard of living has fallen more than any other developed country in the world. Rising prices, wages not keeping up, our standard of living going backwards. Australians feeling extraordinary economic pain. But what we don't need right now is a pathway to blow the joint up. What we need is a coherent plan. The one person show that is One Nation is not the answer. I understand the frustration. I understand the anger that people feel because Australians have played by the rules. They've done things right, and our economy is not delivering for them. But what we need is a plan that will axe Labor's toxic taxes, that will bring down income taxes, that will get rid of the waste that is not necessary at this time, the corporate handouts, the housing programs that aren't delivering housing, the big government obsession of Labor. But the alternative plan needs to be one that can bring down inflation, bring down interest rates, and get the economy moving. That's my background. My background is in economics, it's in business, and it's in understanding that an enterprise-led economy is the way out of this mess. And we're not seeing that coherent plan coming from One Nation.
1: I think you've used words like they're going to create an eternity of pain, they're a column of smoke, they're an unserious party, they'll blow up the joint. Those are all phrases you used last night?
0: Sure. I mean, as I say, that they haven't provided a coherent plan. So if I take their top four policies alone, and before we even get into the details, there's $1 trillion of spending there, which would raise interest rates on modest assumptions by 3%, raise inflation by 3%, cause a debt crisis. I mean, we need a serious plan to get out of the mess that Labor has taken us into. I get that your listeners feel that the real enemy here is Labor. They are right. But what we need is an alternative that's going to get us out of this mess, that's not going to take us deep.
1: But you have to be the alternative. It can't be anything to do with One Nation, because I'll play you something. This is what Pauline Hanson has said in response to your comments last night.
2: I'm very disappointed with this. You know, Angus, I'm not your enemy. We both need to get rid of the Labor, the Greens government, the toxic government that's done so much damage to this country.
1: Isn't she saying the same thing as you? They're the enemy? We've got a common enemy?
0: Yeah, Labor is the enemy. My point is that One Nation is not the solution.
1: Is One Nation the enemy?
0: One Nation is not the solution. So we've got an economic crisis here, Heidi. Australians do have a choice, and they will have a choice. They'll have a choice in the Victorian election coming up in a few months' time. But if the vote sprays, Labor will stay. We need a coherent plan that can get this country out of the mess we have right now. Spending $1 trillion, $100 billion a year just on a handful of their policies is only going to make the situation worse. And that is why, from the budget and reply, I started to lay out the details of our plan very early in the parliamentary term, much earlier than has been done in the past. Because we do need that direction, we do need a plan, and we do need a team. It can't be a one-person show. We need a team that can deliver that plan over an extended period of time to get this country back to where it should be and where Australians have always understood the country can be. We are the greatest country on earth. It doesn't feel like that right now, understandably under this Labor government, but a change of government and a change of direction, the right change of direction, can fix that.
1: Speaking of team, are all coalition MPs on the same page following your speech last night, that essentially One Nation is the political enemy along with the Labor Party?
0: Heidi, you've just verbaled me, and I'll push back on this.
1: Okay.
0: You've
1: said Labor.
0: With all due respect, I've just said that the number one enemy here is the Labor Party.
1: Yes.
0: That is the number one enemy.
1: One Nation is not the political enemy, but they're not the political buddies either.
0: But the solution is not what One Nation is saying. That is not the solution, and I've laid out why.
1: Okay, so they're not the enemy. All right, is everybody in the coalition on board with the let's push One Nation to one side and stick with our message?
0: I think all my colleagues think that the coalition is the solution to the problem. That's why they're part of the coalition, Heidi. Whether they're Liberals or Nationals, you know, that's what we believe. We believe that enterprise-driven economy is the way out of this, that small business needs to be empowered, that aspiration needs to be put back at the centre of the economy, that we can't drive inflation and interest rates up by policies that are not responsible. I mean, that's what we believe as Liberals and Nationals. I am very confident that that is the view of my colleagues, and I'm very confident that that's the right answer for this country. My whole background, you know, I'm relatively new to politics. I came in 2013. My political rivals came in 1996. in that almost 20 years in between, I was working out in the private sector, driving small businesses and large, getting investment moving, growing industries, communities and the economy. I know what it takes to get things moving. And I know right now Labor has taken us into an economic crisis. I also know the grab bag of policies from One Nation are not the way through this.
1: 133693, is he managing to change your mind, Angus Taylor, the opposition leader? Like I said, a lot of support from listeners here. Every time we mention One Nation, there's a lot of support, but we'll see how that goes in the... Oh, how do you think it will go in the Victorian election? Are you prepared to make any sort of prediction at this point?
0: Yeah, no, it's an important question, a good question. So let's be clear about this. If the vote sprays in the Victorian election, Labor stays. The enemy here is a rotten Labor government that's tied up with a criminal organisation, the CFMEU. I mean, this big bill, I'm not from Victoria, obviously, I'm from New South Wales, but watching it from the north, I mean, it's extraordinary. This is a Labor government that must go. But if the vote sprays, Labor will stay. And this is incredibly important. We need a change of government in Victoria. This is a great state. But at the moment, a little bit like the nation more generally, it doesn't feel like that. But a change of government can fix it. And Jess Wilson is the way through this, but we can't afford to have the vote spraying.
1: A couple of other things just while I've got you. Telstra and the 000 dramas, how confident are you the telco's been as upfront as possible?
0: Well, I don't think we've got all the answers. I've asked, the Australian public has got all the answers yet. I've asked for a briefing on this. All we've had is very sketchy answers as to what's really gone on here. We need to know the detail because this has a massive impact on people's lives. When you see a major telco go down like this, it is devastating for many Australians. It's an inconvenience for many. It was an inconvenience for me, but it's devastating for some. And so we do need to have answers, and they need to be coherent and detailed answers as to how this happened, and most importantly, how it's going to be prevented, that we prevent this ever happening again.
1: If it was possible to jump in a time machine, should Sarah Henderson have called 000?
0: Look, Sarah Henderson did something that was completely reasonable under the circumstances, because it took 7 hours for the Prime Minister to come out and say anything on this. I mean, I was out within an hour or two.
1: But would you have done it? Or would you have done it?
0: She did what she had to do to understand if the system was working for Australians. There was nothing illegal about it. I mean, Labor, let's be clear, Labor's political spin machine was out within an hour or two, focusing on the opposition rather than focusing on fixing the problem. I mean, this is how Labor works. It is a political machine that's more focused on managing the politics of a situation than finding a solution to the problem. And this is everything that is wrong with our country. We saw that morning. It took hours before the minister or the prime minister came out and said anything at all. And that's exactly what we see time and time again. This is a dangerous and deluded government that lies to the Australian people, that is a political machine rather than a government that is trying to solve problems for Australians.
1: We'll come to this after 10, but Telstra, there's talk of maybe there should be remuneration penalties for executives. Would you agree to that? Would you agree on that?
0: Look, we're certainly open to looking at how we prevent this ever happening again. And I haven't seen any detail on what happened here. I'm a former cyber minister. This is something, I know a little bit about. And yet, frankly, so far, all we've got is a very sketchy overview as to what's happened and why. I think we need more. And I think we do need a solution, and we are very open to working with the government to making sure this doesn't happen again.
1: You were here yesterday. You went back to Sydney for a speech. You've come back again. Are you aware you are in the world's third most livable city?
0: Yes, absolutely.
1: Is that a justified rank?
0: Well, I want to see it as... The equal first most livable city.
1: Yes, with what?
0: Put the other Australian capitals in there as well. I can't play favourites. It's like children, isn't it? But look, it's a great city, and it should be even better than third. A change of government can fix that. And I think if we had a good Victorian government, it would be the first most livable city. I lived down here in the 90s for a period of time and loved my time in Melbourne. Always enjoy my time here.
1: But you like Sydney more, don't you?
0: Look, I live in, I live just outside of Sydney, and I love the place where I live. I think most people do.
1: Avoiding the question, I see. All right, do you feel safe in this city? Some of your predecessors haven't, or Peter Dutton didn't always. Do you feel safe in this city?
0: Oh, look, I think there is a crime problem here. There's no question about that. I think we've got an economic problem in Melbourne. We've got a crime problem. These are all fixable problems. The fundamentals of this city are great, but we are seeing real problems right now that can be fixed, but it will need a change in government.
1: Do you yes or no to feeling safe?
0: Oh, look, I do see, you know, the real evidence of serious crime that is alive and well. I think what we're seeing is a link up in this state. We've obviously got a CFMEU that has been linked to criminal organisations. We've got illegal tobacco, which is funding criminal gangs in this city and this state, and it needs change.
1: And the main question of the day, did you notice the bird graffiti on the Balti? Do we keep it or lose it?
0: I thought what was done up there was vandalism and was completely inappropriate. I mean, I am dead against Labor's taxes, and I agree with the position that has been taken on that, but vandalism is not the answer.
1: It's not one of the city's newest accidental mascots that should be kept and appreciated.
0: I'm not someone that loves graffiti all over a city. I think it's a bad look.
1: I agree. Thank you. Angus Taylor there. Opposition leader of the country, off to a meeting with the Indian Prime Minister this morning, Narendra Modi. Has he managed to change your mind on anything? Some strong views on One Nation. We'll not call them the political enemy. Labor's the political enemy, but One Nation is not the solution. Do you agree with what Angus Taylor had to say? Let me know. 133-693.
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1: 21 minutes to 10, Madeleine Burke joins me with the news headlines. Madeleine.
16: Heidi, the Telstra CEO has arrived back in Australia as the telco battles the fallout from this week's major outage. South Australian police currently looking into whether a death in a regional hospital there is connected to the issues reaching 000 during the meltdown. Vicky Brady expected to address media at some point today. An Essendon cafe owner whose business was damaged in a drive-by shooting overnight says he reckons the gunman got the wrong venue. At least four shots were fired into Andy's Place Cafe. Police happened to be on patrol in the area at the time. They saw a stolen Kluger leaving the scene. They followed it to Taylor's Lakes where they arrested two men aged 18 and 20. Our reporter Christy Cooper was there this morning. She spoke with the owner of the cafe. He told her he has no idea who would want to target him or why. France is the first team to qualify for the World Cup semi-finals, beating Morocco 2-0. Golden Boot leader Kylian Mbappe scoring his eighth goal of the tournament in the 60th minute. Those stories and more in the news at 10.
1: Thank you very much for that, Madeleine. Paul. Hello, Paul.
17: Morning, Heidi. I'm not convinced as a former Liberal voter that they're anywhere. I think that people are seeing them just as another rotten alternative to the Labor Party. They're fence sitters. They want to go down the middle of the road. They haven't got any real strong messaging about things that aren't going right. It's all just more political talk. And I think that's why so many people have gone right.
1: He did just make a number of arguments. And in his speech in Sydney last night, he repeated some of the arguments from his budget in reply. I mean, he was telling us before he's done his budget in reply much earlier than, and laid out policy much earlier than you normally would in a political cycle. You're just not buying it, Paul.
17: No, and most of the people I talk to are not buying it either. They just see it as more political talk and down the middle of the road. They've got no strong position. There's a huge change move to the right globally against things that have been happening throughout Europe and other parts of the world, and they're not part of it. They're just someone else. It's not relevant.
1: But what about One Nation being an unserious party that's going to blow up the joint, an eternity of pain? They don't have thought through policies, which is Angus Taylor's big arguments in the, I'm paraphrasing him, but in his speech last night. Does that matter? Because his argument is it should.
17: What are the unknown policies?
1: The unserious party and the...
17: I don't believe it. I think it's just political talk. No one else is believing it out in the world either.
1: Yeah. All right, Paul, thank you. That's what I was trying to get to a bit with Angus Taylor, and he was saying we just have to keep telling them. We just have to keep setting out the facts and the facts around what policies exist and what their policies will do and the damage they will do. He says they'll ruin the economy. A lot of very strong words, and first time we've seen really strong words from him. I know he said I was verbaling him, but first time we've heard really strong words for him. He's been a little cautious to this point. Now, there are some strong things being said, and Pauline Hanson is disappointed, as she says in her video. Another Paul. G'day, Paul.
18: Hi, Heidi. How are you?
1: I'm okay, thank you.
18: Big fan of your reporting.
1: Oh, bless you.
18: I just want to say, if nothing changes, nothing changes. And we seem to be speaking backwards and forwards between Labor and Liberal. Mm. Maybe One Nation isn't the right choice, but it's a different choice. And
1: does that make it a good choice, though?
18: Well, I honestly don't think they probably have the right skill set yet to be in power or in direct opposition, but maybe if they worked with a Liberal Party, and because what I'm sort of becoming of the opinion of is the middle hasn't gone, the right hasn't changed its location. The left has just gotten further and further left, so it means the right seems to be further right, if that makes sense.
1: Yeah, it does make sense. Paul, thank you. Does it just need to be a big enough shock to wake them up? It's certainly on polling a big enough shock, and that's a real number. One in four voters in Victoria will go One Nation, or indicate at this point that they will vote for One Nation in the election later this year. One in four, that's a lot. And I think given the response we get to it's in support of Pauline Hanson. Remember that fundraiser for Fire the Liar or whatever it was a month or two ago? Huge reaction to it, huge response to it. The major parties would look at that with absolute envy. I would say it's some of the numbers are even higher in terms of support, or what do we call it, One Nation curious people. David. G'day, David.
19: G'day. How are you going?
1: I'm all right. Thank you.
19: Yeah. The thing with Angus Taylor, and he's just a typical politician. He you asked him direct questions, he probed around the edges of it. He didn't actually answer the question, and that's very typical.
1: Which one stuck in your mind the most, David?
19: Well, the last one, he was, do you feel safe in Melbourne?
1: Yeah.
19: He went on about taxes and other things. He went around the edges. Pauline Hanson mightn't articulate herself very well and all the rest of it, but she gives a pretty straight answer. To the best of her ability, he just fobs around like all of politicians.
1: I even thought the last question: should we get rid of the graffiti? It's sort of a yes or no, and instead it's I'm not a fan of graffiti. All right, I'll take that as a yes. Exactly. We should get rid of it, but just say yeah, clean the thing off.
19: Yeah, exactly. And this is the problem, Pauline Hanson. You know, it'd be like having Carlton and Collingwood in the grand final every single year.
1: Yeah.
19: All the time.
1: Some people would enjoy it. Some people would enjoy that.
19: Yes, but we don't.
1: No, we don't. David, thank you very much for the call. We will take a break at 9:45, back with more of your calls on this, on the Telstra issue, on the Pam the Bird issue, and park runs, actually for something a little different, park runs. Do you do the 5K park run at your local park every weekend? 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
20: It's Brad from Transport Victoria. A couple of incidents on our freeways to look out for. Delays inbound on the Tullamarine Freeway with a collision between Mickleham Road and the M80 Ring Road. The left lanes currently closed with emergency services attending. Speed down to 40. Once you pass that, a clear run down towards the Balti and onto the Westgate Freeway. The other collision is Melbourne bound on the Princes Freeway at Laverton, heading up towards the exit ramp at Corroy Creek Road. Right lane's currently closed. Delays pushing back towards Point Cook Road, adding an extra 5 to 10 citybound on the freeway at the moment.
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1: In Your Morning till midday, Tom Elliott returns on Monday morning, first thing. Barry, good morning to you.
8: Hi, Heidi. How are you going? Thanks for taking the call.
1: All right.
8: I listened to Angus Taylor, and he's just talking about innuendos. I mean, he wants to start pointing the finger at the Labor Party and saying, this is what they've done. This is what they're doing to our country and economy. And yet he wants to blame Pauline Hanson and say they're going to wreck the economy if they get in. Well, he doesn't know that. He's just talking about innuendos and the possibilities. Well, he can't say that for sure. Why don't you point the finger, Angus, at the Labor Party and say this is what they're doing and they're ruining the economy as we speak?
1: He would argue he did point the finger at the... He would argue he did point the finger at Labor, though. Labor is the enemy, but One Nation is not the solution. Those were his words.
8: Well... I think he needs to get on his platform and start talking about what he's going to do for the country. I mean, even yesterday, you know, Albanese saying, oh, yeah, we're going to sell more uranium to India. That's fine. Why don't we use it for ourselves and create nuclear power?
1: Yeah, he said, we should do that. You might have missed the very start of the interview. Yeah, I said to Angus, should we be keeping it? He said, we should.
8: We should be using it here. I didn't hear the first part. We should be.
1: That's
8: absolutely
1: all right.
8: We should.
1: Is he picking the right tactic? Attack as the best form of defence from One Nation here, do you reckon, Barry?
8: No, I don't think so. I think he should be attacking the Labor Party. That's what he should be concentrating on. If he wants to become relevant, all he's doing, I think, anyway, and I've been a Liberal Party voter all my life, and I will not vote for the Liberal Party, certainly at this state election, and probably not at the federal election, if he doesn't turn around and start pointing the finger at Labor and saying what a crap job they've done and these new taxes, they're just ruining the country.
1: What about his argument? If you vote One Nation, if the vote sprays, Labor stays at the state level. That's their argument. Even in that scenario, Barry, you won't vote Liberal this election in November?
8: No.
1: Okay, thank you. This is the challenge Jess Wilson has in front of her, Angus Taylor has in front of him. People have made up their minds, and you think they've made up their minds, it's a no to Labor. It just hasn't been a yes to the Liberal Party instead, yes to the Coalition instead. Back to your calls, but I wanted to check in on this. Do you take part, have you ever taken part in one of those park runs? I'm told they happen every Saturday, 23 countries worldwide, and in fact, they've recently hit their millionth global event. Do you take part in one? What gets you out of bed every Saturday morning? Why? What is it about this 5K run? People you see, the path you run every weekend? On the line is Tim Oberg. He is the founder of Parkrun Australia. Tim, thanks for your time.
28: Yeah, g'day Heidi. How you doing?
1: Yeah, good. Big numbers most weeks?
28: Oh, yeah, look, it's a phenomenon. So whether you're looking at numbers in Australia or numbers around the world, it really is unprecedented in terms of the number of people who are getting out and moving their bodies, which is obviously a great thing.
1: How, 5Ks, is it always just 5Ks?
28: It is, yeah. It's always 5 kilometres on a Saturday, and there is a junior series on a Sunday that's 2 kilometres as well.
1: Are you surprised it's stuck around for as long as it has? How many years now since you brought it to Australia?
28: 2011 was the first event. And now, look, I'm not surprised, because the thing that keeps people coming back to parkrun week after week isn't actually the 5 kilometre run or walk. It's the social connections and that sort of connection into their local community. And I think, you know, we're living in an age where so many people spend so much time online that real face-to-face interaction is just so valuable.
1: Why did you get involved in the parkrun community?
28: Well, I was living in the UK, and I got involved over there, and as a sort of a young Australian returning home to Australia, I thought it would be a great thing to bring with me, essentially. So I met the founder of Parkrun in the UK, and we negotiated the first ever Parkrun international license, and yeah, back in 2011 started the first event on the Gold Coast, and yeah, the rest is pretty much history.
1: And how organised is it? Do I need to register or just rock up?
28: Oh, well, look, you can do both. I mean, and nothing's stopping anyone participating, whether you're registered or not. But if you do register, then you get a barcode and you can bring that along, and that's how you then get your time recorded. And, you know, a lot of people love, obviously, having that record of how they're going in terms of their progress, the number of times they've participated, you know, et cetera, et cetera. So really up to you. I mean, I would say 95% of people who attend have their barcode and are registered, but, of course, everyone is welcome to come and have a walk or a run on the Saturday morning.
1: And I know you're not as involved now, but do you still just head along for a casual run?
28: Yeah, no, that's right. I mean, I've got kids who are playing Saturday morning sport pretty often, so when I can, I do. But like I said, it's all about that community connection, and even if you can't make it on a Saturday morning, it's those people that you see in your community for the other 6.5 days of the week.
1: Yeah.
28: So, you know, it really does. I live in regional Queensland, and so in the small town that I live in, you see those people around anyway. So yeah, that's what's so brilliant about it.
1: All right, appreciate your time this morning. Thank you.
28: Thanks for having me. Bye.
1: Tim Oberg there, founder of Parkrun Australia. Million of them now. Millionth global event they've run. Do you do it every weekend, every Saturday morning? What keeps you going? 133-693.
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1: Coming up to the 10 o'clock news, we'll get to your calls on park runs after that. Quite a number of you. We've racked up quite a number of them. What's the highest number of park runs we'll get to today? This is the 5K run you do at the park, predetermined route, rock up on a Saturday morning and everybody does it. Or as Tim says, then you see everybody around the neighbourhood. Is it a good way to meet people? Is that perhaps why you do it? Your calls on that ahead. The Telstra CEO is back. He's going to face the music at some point. Should there be a financial penalty to her hip pocket and the rest of the executive team for the failings, the outages this week? And coming up to cinemas. Cinemas are back. The rage of cinemas. The price point doesn't seem to be the problem as much anymore. Gen Z likes the experience, being immersed in something, turning the phone off for a bit.
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20: 6 degrees in Melbourne, mostly sunny today, a top of 15. It is 10 o'clock. Good morning, I'm Madeline Burke. The Telstra CEO has arrived back in Australia as the telco battles the fallout from this week's major outage. South Australian police are looking into whether a death in a regional hospital is connected to the issues reaching 000 during the meltdown. Vicky Brady touched down at Sydney Airport this morning. She is expected to address the media in the next hour or so. Pauline Hanson is at war with Angus Taylor following claims by the opposition leader her party would send Australia broke. Mr. Taylor has used a speech to warn One Nation has no credible plan to pay for its policies. Senator Hanson says the coalition needs to work with, not against her, to oust the Albanese government. While speaking with Heidi Murphy, Mr. Taylor also refusing to back away from claims One Nation would, quote, blow up the joint.
22: If I take the top four policies, and before we even get into the details, there's $1 trillion of spending there, which would raise interest rates on modest assumptions by 3%, raise inflation by 3%, cause a debt crisis. I mean, we need a serious plan to get out of the mess that Labor has taken us into.
20: Two teenagers have been arrested, accused of setting a car on fire in Melbourne's west before leading police on an extended high-speed chase. Christy Cooper explains.
29: The police air wing was in the sky patrolling Melbourne's northwest when they noticed a car on fire in Gladstone Park around 1:30 this morning. They also saw a stolen Toyota Corolla making a getaway and followed it as it sped through Tullamarine, Buller, Gladstone Park and Greenvale, reaching speeds of up to 150 kilometres per hour. Ground crews managed to puncture the vehicle's tyres on Mickleham Road. Two 15-year-old boys tried to flee on foot, but they were caught and arrested. They're being interviewed today. Christy Cooper, Melbourne.
20: Fire has destroyed a two-storey home at Harkness in Melbourne's west. Crews were called around 7:30 this morning to find the home on Lancers Drive well alight, taking crews almost an hour to bring the fire under control. Everyone made it out safely, that fire not being treated as suspicious.
0: The state opposition is accusing the Allan government of placing lives at risk in the wake of revelations staff at Maroondah Hospital were forced to use a dodgy fix to improve MRI images. It's claimed staff resorted to using tin foil and cardboard boxes. An internal investigation also found serious failings with the protective Faraday cage, a room that surrounds the MRI machine. And Andy Burnham is on course to be the next UK Prime Minister. The vast majority of Labour MPs have nominated him to replace Sir Keir Starmer. In finance, the Aussie dollar buying 69.4 US cents.
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0: France has outclassed Morocco 2-0 to reach the FIFA World Cup semi-finals. France will face either Spain or Belgium in the final four. The Dockers have stamped their authority with an impressive 38-point win over Sydney in Perth. Frio went goalless in the first half last night but kicked 100 points in the second half. Coach Justin Longmuir.
3: Our second quarter in particular was strong without hitting the scoreboard as much as we'd like, but it's about process. You're not going to kick 0-22 for the game. 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